0: Both weekends. So look forward to talking with you and doing Talkback Live, Deb, but also looking forward to connecting with lots of our listeners. Lots of them, we know you by voice and we get to see you each year at the Royal Show.
1: Yeah, it's the best part of doing it is to catch up with you. So come along and say hello. And one I'm looking really forward to, Sophie, is to hear you talk through your garden display, your grow garden display this year. It's always a highlight.
0: Oh, thank you, Deb. Well, happy gardening to all our listeners. Have a fantastic weekend. And even though it's not officially spring, it feels like it. So happy gardening.
1: Thanks so much. It certainly does on days like today, doesn't it? Love to hear from you very shortly. We're going to enter our Saturday Film Club. It's the 1979 Dr. George Miller film, Mad Max. Want to know your stories, where you saw it, what you loved about it, what you hated about it, whether or not it did something to your driving behaviour. It certainly did to the person I went to see on the night we saw it. Love your stories and your memories of Mad Max. The phone line is 1300 222 891. It's 28 minutes to 10.
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1: It's so great to be with you on this weekend, the last of August, before we jump into spring in September. Thank you for your lovely texts. Julia in Port Lincoln has sent through a really amazing photograph. Says, just leaving Lipson Cove camping overnight, never seen a white rainbow before. And sure enough, there is a rainbow of white. I don't know whether it's inversion cloud or what it is. That is one for us to send to the bomb. Please, Julia, send it on to the bomb. I would love to hear what that is. Fascinating indeed. And good morning to Melanie at Largs Bay. Says, if you're heading off to Talem Bend today, where, of course, there is the Firmus AI, artificial intelligence factory information drop-in happening, says you might want to visit the beautiful Panagarinda Gardens at Wellington East. Worth a visit any day of the year. Thank you. I have not been aware of that before. And from Andrew in Hope Valley says, listening in from my tent in the Murray Mallee this morning out near Jabuk, or is it Jabul? I think I pronounced that wrongly. Jabuk? I'm not sure. Let me know how to pronounce it. Says it is full on foggy, misty, cold out here now. I'm not leaving my warm sleeping bag until after the show. Andrew, cuddle up. One thing is you can't make yourself a cup of tea without leaving the tent, but great to have you on board. Love to hear from you if you have seen Mad Max. We're going to be doing that in just a moment, but I just wanted to let you know, if you are in Adelaide, that trains are currently not running on the Seaford Rail line between Adelaide Railway Station and Oaklands Railway Station. Services have been suspended in both directions. On the Flinders Rail line between Flinders and Adelaide also, passengers are encouraged to use alternative regular bus services. One substitute bus is operating between Oaklands and Adelaide Railway Station. Additional buses, I think, are being gathered together. I can't see beyond that. Thank you very much for the person who says that the white rainbow is called a fog bow. Not that usual in the southern hemisphere, but very beautiful. Thank you. I've never seen anything like it in my life. Well, stay tuned. We're going to enter now into the Saturday Film Club. It's your film club, so I can't do it without you. Call on 1300 222 891. It's 25 to 10.
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1: It's your Saturday Film Club. I'd love to hear from you on 1300 222 891. We're talking about the original Mad Max, the original from 1979. Did you see it the year it came out? If so, where did you

0: see it. And what did you think of it? Maybe you loved one of the scenes or the stunts in it or liked a particular character. Did it influence your driving behaviour? I'd love to hear from you. We've only got the Saturday Film Club once a month, and today is the day. So call in now. Let me know what you made of Mad Max, either back in the day or if you've seen it since, on 1300 222 891. Can't do your Saturday Film Club without you. Just a few facts on it. Mad Max was directed by emergency department medical doctor, Dr. George Miller. He had regularly dealt with road accident victims and witnessed accidents in his youth. And in the early 70s, he met amateur filmmaker Byron Kennedy, and they produced a short film called Violence in the Cinema Part 1. 8 years before they made Mad Max. And the basic concept of the film was have a silent movie but with sound, set in a dystopian future, inspired by the impact of the 1973 oil crisis on Australian drivers. There is a breakdown of civil order, primarily owing to widespread oil shortages and ecocide, and berserk and violent drivers and motorcycle gangs taunt and kill officers in the main force patrol, the MFP, one of the last remaining law enforcement agencies. And when their violence directly impacts Max, he seeks revenge. Now, the film was made on a shoestring budget of around $400,000. It was written by journalist James McCausland and George Miller. And while the dialogue is pretty sparse, the villains are given this sort of hyperverbal speeches. And George Miller was always hoping for a wide audience. He considered hiring an American actor as the lead. But when recent NIDA graduate, American-born Mel Gibson auditioned, he knew he'd found his Max Rockatansky, the heroic driving police officer of the main force patrol. And Mel's mate and classmate, I should say also, Steve Bisley, was cast at Jim Goose Raines, Max's friend and a police motorcycle officer. Other cast include Joanne Samuel as Max's wife, Jessie, and she actually replaced Rose Bailey, who was injured in a bike accident on the set. Hugh Keyes Byrne as the toe cutter, the leader of the motorcycle gang, and Vince Gill as the night rider. And both Hugh and Vince had been in the 1974 film Stone about biker gangs, which really inspired George Miller. It was critically panned for its violence, but with some incredible and very dangerous stunts, it was very popular at the box office. I'm going to try and play you two trailers. One, the original trailer. It's very B-grade with an American voiceover. This is it. Have a listen.
1: In the not-too-distant future, there will be no civilization. There will be no heroes.
2: They say people don't believe in heroes anymore. Well, damn them. You and me, Max. We're gonna give them back their heroes.
1: In the not-too-distant future, there will only be madmen and the main force patrols.

0: Mad Max, the maximum force of the future.
1: How outrageous is that composition there? The music to it, just incredible. That was by, Brian May certainly did the music overseeing. I don't know if he wrote that particular piece. On the text line, Deb says, I've never seen the film Mad Max. I will listen with interest to see if I will watch it soon or not.

0: Deb from Seacliff Park. If you just heard that trailer, it might not be that inspiring, but maybe Patrick from Kingston can change your mind. Good morning, Patrick.
1: Yes, hello. I'll say Debbie's because Debbie, your caller, should go see the movie.
0: Yes, definitely.
1: I saw it. It would have been 1981, maybe 1982. I went with my friend, and for some reason, he said, we've got to go see this movie, and we hopped on a small motorcycle and drove out and watched it, and I just loved it from the get-go. And then when we moved to Australia, we were in Williamstown in Victoria, Melbourne, and I was so chuffed to read that several scenes were filmed there, like the police station was in Melbourne, and the some of them were at the waterworks, if I remember correctly, and we lived right off of Cora Creek Road, a major throwaway there, and the scene where the cars go through the caravan was filmed there, and I was just so chuffed. I was emailing, this was before Facebook and all that, and I was emailing my friends saying, I live not too far from where it was seen. It was just such a great movie. I'm so excited about it.
0: It really was, and it's interesting because Dr. George Miller and Byron Kennedy, both from Sydney, but they came to film it in Melbourne around those areas, and they look so desolate, don't they?
1: Oh, I mean, it was filmed in, what, 79? And I encourage anybody to go on IMDb, the Internet Movie Database, and read the trivia section. It's just like some of the cars they had to repaint, and they were still wet while they were filming, and I think they could only afford one leather jacket, so Mel wore that, and the other ones were like cheap vinyl. There's some great stuff in there, and it just makes you appreciate it even more.
0: Oh, wow. Yeah, look, I love the snippets and the little tidbits that you get from reading those trivia sections. But it was really big in America, as we know, because it went on to become a franchise, of course, after this. And it was when they played it in America, which is probably the version you saw in Ottawa, they actually Americanized all the accents, which wasn't much of a stretch for Mel because he was American born, of course. But all of the other people in it, and they put references in it like, what were they, the American references? What do they call the road gang? I think it was along the lines of Glory Roaders or Scoot Jockeys or certain names that certainly weren't in the original 1979 Australian one. Have you seen the two different versions, Patrick?
1: I probably would have seen the American one when I was in Canada, but the DVD I have, I'll have to check because I bought the DVD here in Australia. And I would be curious to watch. I always love doing that. You're watching both movies. Was it Blade Runner also that Ridley Scott put out a second copy or something, like what he wanted it to be, and they're very different movies.
0: Yeah, the director's cut.
1: I didn't know that. So there you go. Learned something today.
0: Fantastic. Patrick, and how's life going,
1: you.
0: Patrick?
1: Oh, well, would you believe somebody had a bonfire, a big bonfire, just about 200 meters from our house yesterday, and my neighbor called and said, like, wow, what's this? And I went out, and it was just flashbacks for listening. Her house burnt in Kingston 4 months
0: ago.
1: Yeah,
0: that's pretty bad.
1: Still nothing resolved also with the insurance.
0: I'm sorry to hear that, Patrick. Yeah. Have you got the coffee van up and running yet?
1: Actually, well, because the insurance hasn't pulled through yet, I actually towed it myself to a panel beater, and it's being repaired at my cost right now because I need it for the spring holidays in Rome.
0: Yeah, and you need it to make an income. Oh,
1: yeah,
0: Patrick.
1: Exactly. You know, I've lost several thousand dollars over the summer, winter, sorry. I'm still 20 years in Australia, and July is still summer to me. But anyway, listen, we're alive. It's all that counts.
0: Well, we love you, Patrick. We love you, and we send love to you and to Susan, and yeah, hope you get back on your feet soon.
1: Yeah, and a new little dog, Molly, you can probably hear.
0: I can. Yeah. What breed is Molly?
1: She's a small, she's got the head of a staffy. She's very small. She's like 10 kilos. I wake up in the middle of the night and she's on me and I didn't notice. And I've never had small dogs. It's very different, but she's a beautiful little girl.
0: Oh,
1: a little rescue.
0: Fantastic. A little rescue. Oh, thanks, Patrick. Really appreciate that. Thank you. If you've seen Mad Max, love to hear what you think of it. 1-300-222-891. 1-300-222-891. Lindy in Goolwa North says, I will never forget the scene when the finger or thumb was severed. Love the film from the beginning. Can't remember where I saw it, but it was on release. I saw the third one, Beyond Thunderdome, I should say, at the now long gone Port Elliot Drive-In. Lindy, thanks very much for that. Lovely to hear from you. And this person says, no, Nomad Trash and Scoot Jockeys were certainly mentioned in the original Aussie version. Love it. Thank you for that. But this person, Kim, says, I don't see Mad Max. It's violent, sexist, and frankly boring. But as a Melburnian, I enjoy that it was filmed in Melbourne and at the underground car park at Melbourne Uni, a fact that saved the historical car park from being demolished. Well, there you go. A movie has stepped in and done something well.

0: Got a story about Mad Max? I would love to hear from you. 1300 222 891. We were going to speak to Ian, but we've lost him. But Anne is back from Adelaide. Hello, Anne.
1: Hello, Deb. About 100 years ago, when my two godsons were at boarding school coming down from the middle of nowhere, they were on exit weekend and they wanted to go and see a new film about trucks. So I took them to a film about trucks, and after we'd seen it, I said, do not tell your mother it was called Mad Max.
0: How old were they?
1: Oh, 12 and 13.
0: Gee, and it was pretty violent, if I remember rightly, and some pretty hairy stunts that would not pass the test today, I don't reckon, in terms of safety.
1: They were bush kids, and all they saw were trucks.
0: Wow. And what did you think of it, Anne?
1: I loved it. It was a fantastic film, but I wouldn't have taken children that age if I'd known what it was.
0: Oh, dear. Okay. And no sort of flashbacks for the kids. They were okay with it.
1: Oh, they're still driving trucks.
0: Oh, there you go. See, they knew their passion early on. Oh, and yeah. That's funny. Thanks very much for sharing that. Lovely to hear from you. Sam from Semaphore says, love Mad Max. Mad Max meets the Shaolin Afronauts Adelaide Festival 2020 was the most amazing performance. No dialogue, but excellent music. Sam, you need to tell us more. Call in on 1300 222 891. We are talking Mad Max, the 1979 original. Love to hear your stories, your memories, your views of the film. Maybe you only watched it again last week. 1300 222 891. This is your Saturday Film Club. It's 12 minutes to 10.
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0: That's the number to call in with your memories or opinions on Mad Max. Andrew says, my favourite quote from Mad Max is the toe cutter saying, Kundalini wants his hand back. Yes, Hugh Keysburn was just such a towering figure in that, and he had some great speeches in it, didn't he? But James says, the second Mad Max is a far superior piece of work. Mm. Mel Gibson's acting felt amateur in the first, but the second is a classic and a testament to the Australian film industry. I haven't looked at the second one for a while, but James, certainly both he and Steve Bisley, I think it was their first film straight out of NIDA. They were both classmates and came in together. So that might be why. Hopefully they had their acting chops a bit more together when they did the second one. And thanks to Trucker Pete, love to hear from you. Trucker says, 1979, I was 14 and snuck in to see Mad Max at the Marion Metro Twin Drive-In, hidden under a blanket in the back of my cousin's station wagon. Chucker Pete, so many people did that, I'm sure, back in the day. I hope you enjoyed it. Carlene from Morfettville's on the line. Carlene, did you like Mad Max?
15: No. Look, I didn't see the whole thing from go to work, so maybe I need to, but I saw snippets and, look, I love the other Australian films, but I don't like violence. I don't like heavy stuff.
0: Oh, look, and you know, it was violence from beginning to end. And I think, as I said, the very first film that he and Byron Miller made was called Violence in Cinema Part 1 in 1971. Oh, and because George Miller was an emergency department doctor, so he saw so many people that were in road crashes, that were in fights, and just saw how...
15: Yep.
0: And he, unfortunately... brought all that experience to the film, yeah. And so it is. If you're not, I don't like violence either. I agree with you. And there is a lot of violence in it. But
15: so, what did you think as a film critic? Did you like it?
0: I saw it in 79 when it came out. Once again, I may not have been the right age for it, but let's just leave that one there. Look. I loved it because the stunts were so out of control. It had this energy. Uh-huh. It had this speed to it because you're on the road. And, you know, I thought Mel, he was

0: maybe not the best actor at the time, but his quiet determination was really quite imposing. So I actually loved it at the time. I think over the years my tolerance for violence has decreased because there's so much of it. But at the time, I thought it was amazing.
1: Okay. Thanks for that. Whenever it was listed, I didn't want to watch it.
0: Yeah. No, well, I respect that. And thanks for asking. I really appreciate that, Carlene. Thank you.
1: Thanks, Deb. Yep.
0: Thank you. Mad Max is our topic. Call in if you have seen it and you've got a view on it. 1-300-222-891. I played the Australian trailer. I'm going to play the American trailer to you with all overdubbed American voices and a full explanation of the whole plot of the film. This is what they put out. I think it was 80 or 81 that it screened in the United States.
2: Tomorrow, in a world gone mad. The only law will be a renegade squad of suicidal cops.
3: He's my prisoner, and he's not walking out that door.
2: And the open road will be controlled by gangs of glory roaders. Max is a cop, one of the best.
4: Where does it run to get you? Scoot jockeys? Yeah, Nomad Trash. Well, I'll add it to my threat collection.
5: You made the news again.
6: Charges relating to the slaying of a main force patrol officer.
5: Who was he?
6: In a road blockade accident last month.
4: Just another glory roader, I guess.
2: Toe Cutter is a glory roader, one of the most sadistic.
7: Anything I say, anything you say, what a wonderful philosophy you have. Take him away.
8: I want my baby.
7: You've not got a sense of humor.
8: Please don't hurt my baby.
7: You've got a pretty face, though.
2: Both want the other dead, but only one can have his way. Mad Max. You don't want to make Max mad. Because when Max gets mad, he gets evil. American International presents Mad Max. The maximum force of the future.
0: There you go. That's the American trailer where they actually explain the whole movie for you. Ian from Clare Valley is back on the line. Hello, Ian.
9: Yeah, hi. I don't want to put a downer on it, but there is actually a bit of a defect in the movie. They show the supercharger on the top of the engine. The vehicle isn't fuel injected, by the way. It's got carburetors on it. But the supercharger can't be switched on and off like that. That's not how they work. Once they're connected and driven by a belt, there is no way to put a clutch on the front and turn it on and off. It's a bit of a downer. We all in the car game would really like to be able to do that, but you can't.
0: Okay, but what did you think of the movie itself, Ian?
9: I've seen it probably 50 times. I love the movie. It was great.
0: Wow, 50 times. And what do you love about it, Ian?
9: Oh, just the action and the way that Mel goes after the bad guys. That's quite cool. And of course the car, the fanging around the cars and all the rest of it.
0: Oh, they were amazing. And you know, you are mentioning about the supercharge. When I went to the movie, I went with a girlfriend and her boyfriend. And when we got in the car to drive home, he said, "I've got a supercharger." And he pressed a button and then put his foot down and we just went, you know, and I was like, oh, it was so exciting. Of course, we realised that he wasn't for real. But, yes, you know, young teenagers. I wonder if a whole generation of young drivers were badly influenced in their driving behaviour by Mad Max.
9: Oh, I don't think so. But you see in the later movies too, when you see Beyond Thunderdome, for example, you see the introduction of nitrous oxide injection. And we've all done, anyone who's drag raced has probably used nitrous oxide, and that works.
0: Right, okay. Well, Ian, I think you take the cake. Having seen it 50 times since it came out.
9: Yeah,
0: but she's a beauty. I'm going to catch it again soon. Thanks so much.
9: Cheers.
0: Thank you, Ian from Clare Valley. 1-300-222-891 if you'd like to join your Saturday Film Club on Mad Max. Thanks to this texter commenting on the trailer, says, talk about leaving nothing to the imagination. That trailer pretty much wrapped it up. Yes, the American trailer talks you through from pretty much the beginning all the way through to the end. And thank you to Dave from Modbury, who says, February 12th, 2023, Mad Max Beyond was one of the films played at Jepps Cross Mainline before it was closed. A great night, complete with tribute cars, costumes and Mad Max paraphernalia. Oh, it sounds great, and sending through some fantastic ads for it and some of the paraphernalia and the cars as well at the main line. That is fabulous. And thank you to this texter. Says, really scary and brutal in some parts when they chase down the woman and child. Oh, and the beach and tree scenes with Lizzie from Prisoner, but it was brilliant. Love, Steve Bisley, says this person. Thank you so much for your texts and your calls in relation to Mad Max. It's certainly a classic of Australian cinema. Whether you love it or loathe it, it certainly changed the direction of Australian cinema when it came out back in 1979. Paul from Whyalla says, a bit off topic, but I remember going to the drive-in at Whyalla, and during the interval they used to play Summer Place by the Percy Faith Orchestra. I also remember the ads by Val Morgan. Yes, well, you still get them when you go to the cinema. Thank you for that. It's 3 minutes away from the 10 o'clock news and only a few more minutes away from the Saturday quiz. I'd love you to play this morning. If you have not had a go at the quiz before, make it the day that you do it. 1-300-222-891. Of course, you can play via the text line as well. Just a reminder to you that emergency services are responding to a collision between a train and a car at the railway crossing in Ascot Park, which is on 6th Avenue, I think it is. Extensive damage has been caused to the rail infrastructure and delays will likely be in place until early afternoon. Adelaide Metro says trains aren't operating on the Seaford line between Adelaide and Oakland stations and along the Flinders lines in both directions. So that will certainly be problematic if you are in Adelaide and you would like to travel on those lines. There are some substitute buses, but not many. So try and make, if you can, other arrangements if at all possible. Thank you for this texter saying, I was in Sydney with the South Australian State under 16 soccer team and our coach and team manager managed to get the whole squad into the cinema to see Mad Max. Some of us in our state tracksuits. Needless to say, we loved it. Thank you very much. And Dave from Modbury says it was 2022, not 2023, that the Modbury mainline, that the mainline closed. Thank you very much for all of your texts. Lovely to hear from you this morning. And thank you to Kim, says it's overcast with low cloud in Manham at the moment. Kim, I hope to hear from you in the quiz, which is coming up very shortly. And if you've got any suggestions for the Saturday Film Club, always send me an email. It's easy to get onto me, adelaideweekends@abc.net.au. adelaideweekends@abc.net.au. Okay, Richard Davies has the 10 o'clock news for us coming up next. I want to hear from you in the Saturday quiz. I'll give you the number again, 1-300-222-891.
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11: Good morning, it's 10 o'clock. I'm Richard Davies. Rescuers are continuing to pull survivors out of the mud as they race to respond to catastrophic flash flooding on the border of Nepal and Tibet. Nearly 600 people have been confirmed killed and almost 2,500 others are missing, including 41 Australians. Rescuers are on high alert for more flooding from a new lake that has formed in the Himalayan mountains after the initial floods, which is now starting to overflow. The United Nations Resident Coordinator in Nepal, Lily Peters Yahani, has been visiting some of the worst hit areas and says the scene is harrowing.
12: The hardest part for me was when I heard the witness and they explained me. They say, you know, we were on the other side of the riverbank and there were people in the market and we heard them screaming, you know, when the big wave came and took them away. So what you see is unreal, actually. The level of destruction, it's just unreal.
11: Some trains have stopped running in Adelaide South this morning after a nearby crash. Police say a car and a train crashed at a railway crossing at Ascot Park just before 7 a.m. A 26-year-old man has been taken to hospital with non-life-threatening injuries. Adelaide Metro says trains aren't running on the Seaford line between the Adelaide and Oakland stations. Services are also suspended in both directions. On the Flinders line between Flinders and Adelaide stations, a substitute bus is operating between the Oaklands and Adelaide stations, and additional buses are being organised. South Australian Liberal frontbencher Nicola Centofanti says she's put her hand up to become state president of the party. Her nomination sets up a contest with right faction power broker Senator Alex Antic. Ms. Centofanti says if she's elected, she would focus on good governance and ensuring grassroots members of the party are engaged. Liberals' annual general meeting was scheduled for today, but it's been postponed until next month, the party citing storm damage to the venue as the reason for the change. Modelling points to unprecedented heat across Australia this spring following an exceptionally mild winter. Chelsea Hetherington reports.
13: For Sydney and Melbourne, winter has been the warmest on record, with mean temperatures of 15.3 degrees and 12.2 degrees respectively. For Adelaide and Hobart, this season will rank as the second warmest on record, while the West Coast was relatively cool compared to eastern states. Modelling is forecasting temperatures during the next 3 months to be the warmest on record for an Australian spring across southern states. The Weather Bureau is predicting temperatures between 2 and 3 degrees above the baseline 1981 to 2018 average, or between 3 to 4 degrees above pre-industrial levels.
11: A federal judge in the United States has rejected an attempt by US President Donald Trump to overturn his criminal conviction for falsifying business records. He argued the conviction should be dismissed on the grounds of presidential immunity. The judge found that paying hush money to an adult film star and engaging in a cover-up were not included in presidential immunity. The conviction relates to a more than $180,000 payment to actor Stormy Daniels. Four AFL fans were evicted from the MCG for riotous behaviour following last night's nail-biting finals clash between the Western Bulldogs and Collingwood. Yvette Gray reports.
14: Vision has emerged on social media of a handful of Collingwood fans clashing in the stands following the Pies' 3-point loss to the Bulldogs in last night's wildcard final. Police could be seen intervening in the scuffle along with MCG security staff. No one appeared to be seriously hurt despite punches being thrown. Police say officers spoke with four men involved in the incident. They're aged 21, 22, 24 and 39. All four men were evicted from the venue and police have issued them with penalty notices for riotous behaviour. More than 81,000 spectators watched the match.
11: Australian golfer Min-Woo Lee has struggled in his second round at the season-ending PGA Tour Championship. The overnight leader carded a round of three over to slip to a share of 15th, three shots behind co-leaders Ryan Gerrard and Victor Hovland. The other Aussie in the field, Adam Scott, fared better with a round of three under, putting him at seven under and in tie for seventh. Checking South Australia's weather, dry and sunny throughout, apart from a slight chance of a shower near the western border. Port Lincoln 19, Port Pirie 23, Redmark 21, Mount Gambier 17, Broken Hill 19. Adelaide, a sunny day ahead. We're heading for a top of 20 degrees. It's currently 17. Tomorrow, mostly sunny and 19. Monday, mostly sunny with a top of 21. ABC News.
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0: Good afternoon. No, good morning. It's Saturday morning. I'm just looking out the window and it is looking like an amazing day. So if you are jumping into it, why not play the quiz first with me on 1300 222 891 if you'd like to get ready for the SMS question. The number you'll need for that is 0467922891. The ABC Listen will help you just hit a couple of times and get through on those numbers anytime that you would like. You can win three ways playing the quiz: be the last player left standing, the bragger with the most consecutive correct answers, or the SMS winner. And you'll get yourself an 891 ABC Adelaide.

0: It's Saturday quiz, mega brain, and really just the bragging kudos. That's the main thing you get about winning the quiz. Let's get things going. One of the regular starters of the quiz is Jordan from Mitchell Park. Good morning.
1: Good morning, Deb. Beautiful Saturday morning.
0: Isn't it just absolutely stunning? First question. Artist Dale Chihuly works with what medium?
1: Can I just check?
0: Yes,
1: the Brain Trust?
0: Please do. And while you're doing it, don't forget, next Saturday we'll be doing the quiz live from the Royal Adelaide Show. Sophie Thompson and I will be there from 9 o'clock with special guests from Gardening Australia, Hannah Maloney, and probably Costa Georgiadis as well. So come along from 9 o'clock and to come to the ABC stage in the Jubilee Pavilion. Jordan, artist Dale Chihuly works with what medium?
1: Glass.
0: Glass it is. In fact, we had the brilliant Botanic Gardens exhibition in 2024-2025. Fantastic. Now.
1: I'll just double check again with the brains.
0: Yep, double check that. 1-300-222-891. Give me a call to play the quiz. Which famous leader's best friend was called Hephaestion and horse was called Bucephalus? Jordan.
1: Alfred the Great.
0: Not Alfred the Great, Jordan, but thanks for playing. And what do you want to say?
1: Go Crows and the women's, Deb.
0: Absolutely. AFL, that's what I'm saying. Sanford W women's grand final today. Sean is in Mount Gambier. Hello, Sean.
2: Good morning, Deb. How are you?
0: I'm wonderful, thank you. Wonderful. In my happy place, looking out at a very beautiful day.
2: That's good. Yeah, it's sunny here too. Trying to get the kids out the door for a bike ride.
0: Oh, wow. Well, put your sunscreen on. We've got UV at 5 already, believe it or not.
2: Okay.
0: Now, which famous leader's best friend was called Hephaestion and horse Bucephalus, if I've remotely pronounced those correctly?
2: Well, I don't think I'm going to hold up the bike ride here, but I'll take a guess and say Julius Caesar.
0: Not Julius Caesar, Sean. But have a great bike ride.
2: Thanks, Deb.
0: Thank you. Lovely to hear from you. Mark from Port Pirie. Hello, Mark.
3: I really wanted a music question, but...
0: Yeah, well, the music question's almost there. Famous... Very famous leader, Mark. He had a very famous best friend, Hephaestion, I think, and a very famous horse, Bucephalus. Any ideas?
3: I'll just have a guess. Julius Caesar?
0: Not Julius Caesar, and it's already been guessed. Mark, we'll catch you next week.
3: Okay, yeah,
0: are you coming to the Royal Show?
3: Maybe. Maybe it depends.
0: Yeah, well, if you do, come on a Saturday, because we'd love to see you there. Say hello. Now, we've got Henry from Hazelwood Park on the line with your Brains Trust, Henry. Good morning.
4: Yes. Hello, good morning.
0: Now, which famous leader's best friend was called Hephaestion and horse was called Bucephalus?
4: Any ideas, people?
5: Queen Elizabeth?
4: No. We've got no idea.
0: Oh, and you see, this is me thinking that this one would go pretty easily. Did you want to throw any guess out there at all?
4: I'm being nearly yelled at to say Queen Elizabeth by someone.
0: It's not Queen Elizabeth, but she was a warrior, as was this person. Anyway, thanks, Henry. We'll catch you next week, okay? You coming to the show?
4: Don't know.
0: Oh, well, try and come on a Saturday if you can. Love to play the quiz live with you. Mick, Waroona Island, I'm going to make you the last caller on this. Any idea?
6: None at all.
0: Which famous leader's best friend was called Hephaestion and horse Bucephalus?
6: No, I have no idea. I reckon we should move on to the next one.
0: Oh, Mick. I said I'd leave one. Sorry, Mick, but thanks for playing. Vinny and the Aldinga Salvos, do you know the answer to that? You don't have to get it.
7: Good morning, Deb. Enjoying the lovely sunny day.
0: Yes.
7: I don't have my Brains Trust today. I have a day off. But anyway, I'm guessing Alexander the Great.
0: You are, and you got it right. I'm so happy that lots of people got it right on the text line.

0: And this texter says, 356 to 323 BC, I learnt it for Sail of the Century and it's still stuck in my head. Now, you've got the question that Mick wanted, which is the music question. What song is this riff from? Vinny.
1: It's ringing a bell, but no titles are coming to mind. I can't think of the band or the title of it. I'll know it when someone else gives the answer.
0: Yeah, of course. Well, we only need the name of the song for the rapid riff, but thanks, Vinny, for playing. Lovely to hear from you. Bronwyn. Bronwyn's in Fulham Gardens. Hello, Bronwyn.
2: Hello.
0: Now, you've got the rapid riff. Are you able to tell me the name of the song this riff is from?
2: Is it Little Ray of Sunshine?
0: It is by Axiom, and it goes something like this.

0: I love that song so much. Great voices there from Axiom of Brian Cadd and Glenn Shorrock. Now, which actor was inducted into the Logies Hall of Fame this year? It's only a couple of weeks ago, Bronwyn.
1: Oh, don't know.
0: No idea?
1: No, not really.
0: All right. Well, look, you got the rapid riff, which we appreciate. Thanks, Bronwyn. Emma, are you a first-time caller, Emma, from Lower Mitcham?
2: Yes, hello. How are you going?
0: Oh, great. Thank you for ringing through to the quiz. Love to have new quizsters. You might not be happy with the question, though. Which actor was inducted into the Logies Hall of Fame this year?
2: Was it Sam Neill, like posthumously?
0: No, it wasn't. Bother. I think there might have been a tribute to Sam Neill.
2: Yeah, okay.
0: But no, sorry, not him. But Emma, you've done it once now. It's painless, isn't it? You can
2: do
0: it again.
2: Thank you.
0: See you later. Kim, the voice of the Murray. Kim, something tells me you're not a Logies watcher. Am I correct?
3: I think you might be on the ball.
0: Well, it did get quite a bit of press, this particular...
3: But I'm living in the boondocks down the back and beyond.
0: Yes, well, you...
3: Here and madam.
0: Yeah, well, you can live out in the back and beyond and still keep an eye on pop culture, though, can't you, Kim?
3: if one was interested in pop culture.
0: Yes, that's right. So did you hear or see anything about which actor was inducted into the Logies Hall of Fame this year?
3: I vaguely recall hearing something about it, but it just didn't, it wasn't absorbed.
0: Didn't register?
3: No.
0: All right, well, it's worth it.
3: Next time.
0: Exactly. Kim. And anything to hear your voice, Kim.
3: Right.
0: Brilliant. Thank you very much. Thanks. Henry from Hazelwood Park knows the answer to this, but he's already had a go. Leah from Aldinga. Hello. Is it Lee or Leah?
4: It's Lee.
0: Lee. Lee, what's your answer? Do you know which actor was inducted into the Logies Hall of Fame this year?
4: I was ringing about Bucephalus, the Alexander the Great's horse, but I do happen to know this one. It's Sam Pang.
0: Sam Pang won the Gold Logie. I'm asking which actor was inducted into the Logies Hall of Fame. People are getting it right on the text line, but they're just not ringing. Lee, sorry about that, but thank you for calling in. Sorry you missed the Alexander one. Margaret from Craigburn Farm, I'm going to make you the last one on this. Which actor was inducted into the Logies Hall of Fame this year?
5: I loved her in Total Control. It was Deborah Mailman.
0: It was Deborah Mailman, the first Aboriginal actor to be inducted into the Logies Hall of Fame, which got quite a bit of coverage. Now, which organ in the body produces insulin, Margaret?
5: Ah, so that's what diabetics have. Well, it's not the liver. I'm stuck today. Let's say the pancreas.
0: Well, you're not that stuck, Margaret. You've just got the bragger position with the pancreas. And thank you very much. The texter says there were two people inducted into the Hall of Fame, Andrew Denton. But Andrew was inducted as a television presenter, not an actor. But thanks, Jane. Now, Margaret, you have got the mystery voice. Can you please tell me who is this?
6: Yeah, when I was a kid, 286 pictures of Dolly. Everything I ever did was to do with Dolly. In fact, every single birthday candle that I blew out was, I want to meet Dolly, I want to meet Dolly.
0: Poor Dolly. Margaret.
5: She was a great person and contributed so much to literacy.
0: Yeah, brilliant.
5: But I didn't hear the interview, so I don't know.
0: Okay, no worries, Margaret. Well, look, thanks. You're still our bragger at the moment, so stay tuned. Michael's in Coffin Bay. How's beautiful Coffin Bay today, Michael?
7: It's beautiful always, but today is magnificent.
0: Yeah.
7: I was just talking to Emma. Beautiful, beautiful.
0: And is the water still at the moment?
7: I haven't been to... We're just one street back from the water. I haven't been there yet, but I got ready yesterday with some fishing gear, so I think the tide's high around 2.
0: Right, fantastic. Well, have fun on the water. Now, can you please tell me who is this?
6: Yeah, when I was a kid, 286 pictures of Dolly. Everything I ever did was to do with Dolly. In fact, every single birthday candle that I blew out was, I want to meet Dolly, I want to meet Dolly.
0: Who wanted to meet Dolly so badly, Michael?
7: Was it Casey Chambers?
0: No, not Casey, Michael.
7: Never mind.
0: I like the way you're thinking.
7: Next week.
0: Exactly.
7: Have a great weekend,
0: you
7: mate.
0: Have a fantastic weekend and tight lines.
7: Oh, good. Thank you very much.
0: Thank
7: indeed.
0: You.
7: See you, Deb.
0: See you later. Philip's in Murray Bridge. Hi, Philip.
8: Hi. I was just wondering whether it was Rebecca Gibney.
0: Not Rebecca Gibney either. No. But look, thanks for giving it a go. I joked that I'd make it tough this week, which I write the quiz every week. It always feels like the same level of toughness to me. But it is proving a tricky one. Sorry, Michael. Phil from Brighton. Hello, Phil.
9: Hello, Deb. How are you?
0: I'm well, thank you. I'd be happier if you can tell me who is this, please.
6: Yeah, when I was a kid, 286 pictures of Dolly. Everything I ever did was to do with Dolly. In fact, every single birthday candle that I blew out was, I want to meet Dolly, I want to meet Dolly.
9: Becky Cole.
0: Becky Cole it is. Speaking to Sonia and Jules on Breakfast about the very sad passing of Dolly. As we said, such a beautiful person. And she got to meet her. So she got to meet her hero and was the best thing that ever happened. So that's lovely to know. Which river flows through the Grand Canyon, Phil?
9: The Colorado.
0: It is the Colorado River. You have matched Margaret on two. Are you going to take it further and become the bragger? Who is the new Prime Minister of the United Kingdom?
9: Oh, geez. Andy Burnham, I reckon. Is it Burnham or Burnham? Andy someone. Andy
0: well,
9: Burnham, I reckon. Andy Burnham.
0: Andy Burnham it is. You got there in the end, Phil. You said one, you said the other, you said one, you said the other. But yes, it is. Yeah. Now, you've got the mystery song. This time we need the name of the artist and the song, please.
10: We are the ones they left behind.
0: Phil from Brighton.
9: Well, it's Tina Turner. And it's the Mad Max one, which is, what is it called, though? No, the name is not coming to me. No, I know the song. It's Tina Turner. But we are, yeah, no, it's not. We are the one. It's. I know it's the theme for Mad Max, so that should help someone.
0: Oh, Phil, thank you. You're our bragger on three at the moment, so well done. Call up 1-300-222-891. Chris is in Heathfield. Hi, Chris.
11: Good morning, Deb.
0: I'm going to play the mystery song. We need the name of the artist and the song, please.
10: We are the ones they left behind.
0: Chris.
11: Oh, God. I'm the same as the other chap, Tina Turner. No, it's a blank.
0: It's a blank. All right.
11: Yeah, can't
0: no worries. It'll come back to you in a minute. Thank you. Glenn is in Broken Hill. Hello, Glenn.
12: Morning, Deb. A big shout out to the Mad Max Museum out at Silverton.
0: Exactly, which I've been to. I was waiting for a caller from Broken Hill in our Mad Max segment. I was waiting. It didn't happen, but no, it's brilliant. You've got the mystery song. Have a listen to this. We need the name of the artist and the song.
10: We are the ones they left behind.
0: Glenn.
12: Well, Tina Turner and the Brains Trust says we don't need another hero.
0: And there is a word in parentheses after that. That
12: we don't need another hero.
0: Have a think of what the chorus is, and it's just one word.
12: Let me ask the Brains Trust.
0: It's culturally relevant. That's all I'm going to say. Which could mean anything, let's face it.
12: Let's say now.
0: I just, you know, I've got to get it right or I'll get into trouble. I can't give it to you, Glenn. I want to, but I can't. But look, thanks for calling in. Lovely to hear from you.
12: Thanks, Deb.
0: Love Broken Hill. Thank you. Garth's in Woodville Park. Hello, Garth.
13: Hello, how are we going?
0: Good. Do you want to hear the song again?
13: No, look, I know Tina Turner. We Don't Need Another Hero. Is it Thunderdome?
0: It is Thunderdome, that missing word. All we wanted was beyond. The Thunderdome, she sings. Yes, so Garth, it was just that one word, and I think they had that there because it came from the film, Beyond Thunderdome, so they wanted to reference the film in it. Number one on the Australian charts on this day in 1985. Now, what is the fifth element on the periodic table? Just don't answer, Garth. That is our SMS question. What is the fifth element on the periodic table? Please text through your full name, address and the answer to 0467 922 891. We're playing the Saturday quiz. It's 23 past 10.
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0: I only know the first eight of the, what do we call them, elements on the periodic table, so often my questions relate to those, Garth. You are in the hot seat. What is the fifth element on the periodic table?
13: Boron, B-O-R-O-N.
0: Garth, please don't call me boring on a Saturday morning. Yes, you are absolutely right. Well done. Two from two. Next question. The Blue Morpho, the Ulysses and Hercules are what type of creatures?
13: What was the first one, sorry?
0: The Blue Morpho, the Ulysses and the Hercules are what type of creatures?
13: Insects or bugs?
0: I need some detail as to specifics.
13: Let me think. Oh, someone said, in the brain stress in the back said a butterfly.
0: And is that what you are running with?
13: Is butterfly an insect or is it a moth? I'll stick with butterfly. I tried to harm it down.
0: Right. Well, you've actually got it right. They are butterflies. The Blue Morpho, the Ulysses and the Hercules. Well done, Brains Trust. You and Phil are even, Stephen, on three. So the question is, can you get this film quote? This quote is from which film?
18: You're only supposed to blow the bloody doors off.
13: I know Garth. That one. That's where they're driving. I know it's Michael Caine. They're driving minis. They had minis and they robbed a bank. Not the French.
0: Congratulations to Meredith in Narracourt, who is our SMS winner. Garth, a quote from which film?
13: I'm thinking The Italian Job.
0: Yes, it is. I was just about to say goodbye. You just got in there. Four from four. Garth from Woodville, you are our new bragger.
13: I was getting that confused with a French connection. I just didn't know. I knew it was one of those.
0: Well, you got it in the end. That's all that matters. Now, in which cemetery would you find the grave?

0: lives of Oscar Wilde, Jim Morrison, and Frédéric Chopin?
1: Oh, they're in France. I reckon they're bloody in France.
0: Language?
1: Oh, sorry. I'm sorry.
0: You're on the radio, Garth.
1: I thought I whispered that. Sorry. I know they're in France. I'll go. I don't know, the Louvre Cemetery.
0: Not the Louvre, but listen in, Garth, you've got four. You may well be our bragger, okay? David's in Cainton. Hello, David.
2: Good morning, Debs.
0: I reckon you'll get this one.
2: Well, look, I know it, and I know where it is, and I can almost visualise it, but
0: What's the name of the cemetery which you'd find the graves of Oscar Wilde, Jim Morrison and Frédéric Chopin?
2: Well, it's a French name, but it just, I don't think it's going to come to me. It's too much of a struggle.
0: All right, David, well, lovely to hear from you.
2: You too.
0: Thank you. David's chuckle, I always know he doesn't know the answer when it starts with the chuckle. Roman from Glen Alter, hello.
3: Hello.
0: In which cemetery would you find the graves of Oscar Wilde, Jim Morrison and Frédéric Chopin?
3: I think it's Père Lachaise.
0: And you would be right. I wouldn't even try and actually pronounce it correctly, but we know that one. So well done, you, Roman. We've only got a little bit of time before we've got the SA Grandstand team coming in. So I'm going to say we'll go for another four questions.
3: I can't get that many.
0: That almost takes us to the end. Word of the day. Sinology is the study of the culture of which nation?
3: Sorry, can you spell that?
0: Sinology, sinology.
3: Is it China?
0: It is China, Roman. Well done. Please finish this tongue twister. How much wood would a woodchuck chuck?
3: If a woodchuck could chuck wood.
0: Well done. To win the quiz, coming in at the 11th hour. What instrument is used to measure earthquakes?
3: A seismograph.
0: Congratulations, Roman. You won. And Meredith in Narracourt and Garth in Woodville, yes, as well. And Aaron Bryans, you and the team about to hop into it after the wild card round.
4: How awesome was last night, Deb? That was a lot of fun. Great way to start what's going to be a big month of footy. And, yeah, Crows in action next weekend, down to two contenders. We'll unpack it very shortly. Josh Franco's at the desk. Murray Davis, the Crows coaching director, is going to join us. Zach Butter's on the move.
0: Oh.
4: We can talk about anything across the next hour and the phone lines are open, of course.
0: Brilliant. Join the conversation with the SA Grandstand team. Thank you for your company. I look forward to seeing you live from the Royal Adelaide Show next weekend. We've got Sophie Thompson. We've got Hannah Maloney. We've got Costa Georgiadis. Come down and say hello at the Jubilee Pavilion. Thank you to Emma Sleeth. Have yourself a wonderful weekend in this beautiful weather.
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6: Good morning, Richard Davies with ABC News. Rescue crews in Nepal and China are working to reach remote communities hit by catastrophic flash flooding. Nearly 600 people have been confirmed killed and almost 2,500 are missing, including 41 Australians, after the torrent of mud, rock and ice tore through a Himalayan valley. More than 3,700 people have been rescued so far. Dr. Lauren Rawlins is a glaciologist from Leeds University in the UK. She says satellite imagery shows a large glacier perched on a mountainside has given way, sparking the disaster.
7: As well as potentially surrounding rock, bedrock may have also collapsed as well into the valley below, at least down a kind of vertical kilometre, which is a large area to plunge. And then from this, we've had this forceful debris flow of water, rock, sediment downstream affecting that China-Nepal border area.
6: A man has been arrested and charged for carrying offensive weapons in the Adelaide CBD overnight. Police were called to Paul Kelly Lane just before 1 a.m. following reports of a man with a hammer acting aggressively in the area. A 35-year-old man from Gillies Plains was found in possession of two hammers and a screwdriver. Police say he provided false identification, with a fingerprint scanner confirming his identity as someone who had an outstanding warrant against him. He'll appear in court at a later date. Grain Producers SA says farmers are concerned about potential locust plagues, which would have significant impacts on their harvest. They've welcomed the state government's $6.5 million towards locust control over spring. Grain Producers CEO Brad Perry says recent heavy rainfall has put South Australia on track to have one of its top three largest harvests on record. He says the funding has come at a good time.
8: It gives us enough time with this support from the state government for farmers to get out there, get the chemical before it fully warms up. But if the weather warms up, we'll see those locusts feed and grow and take flight. So we're really dependent on the weather.
6: UN officials say around 200,000 people have been forcibly returned to Haiti by the United States and other countries in the first 8 months of this year. The UN Security Council has been holding an emergency meeting days after a brutal gang attack killed nearly 50 people near Haiti's capital, Port-au-Prince. The UN's Acting Assistant Secretary for General for Humanitarian Affairs, Indrika Ratwata, says the returned people have been forced into a dangerous situation.
9: Many arrive without resources, documentation or support networks, and some have especially urgent protection needs, including survivors of sexual violence, pregnant and lactating women, people with disabilities, and unaccompanied and separated children.
6: Marchers at a rally in Washington, D.C. have expressed concerns that voting changes will negatively impact on black communities at the upcoming midterm elections. America's editor John Lyons reports.
10: Thousands of people have marched from Washington to commemorate the 1963 I Have a Dream speech of Martin Luther King Jr. But this year there was also a focus on voting changes, which many here believe will reduce the political representation of black communities. The redistricting began in Texas at the urging of President Donald Trump, and some analysts believe it could net the Republicans an extra 5 seats in the House of Representatives at the upcoming midterm elections. John Lyons, ABC News, Washington.
6: Wild scenes have broken out in the stands at the MCG after last night's tense AFL wildcard final between the Western Bulldogs and Collingwood. Yvette Gray reports.
0: Vision has emerged on social media showing Pies fans clashing in the stands following their 3-point loss to the Bulldogs in last night's final. Punches were thrown and police could be seen trying to break up the fight, with MCG security staff also intervening. No one appeared to be seriously hurt. Police have confirmed they evicted 4 men from the venue following the incident. The men aged 21, 22, 24 and 39 have been issued penalty notices for riotous behaviour. More than 81,000 spectators watched the nail-biting clash.
6: Checking South Australia's weather, it should be dry and sunny throughout, apart from a slight chance of a shower near the western border. Port Lincoln's heading for 19, Port Pirie 23, Renmark 21, Mount Gambier 17 and Broken Hill 19. Adelaide, a sunny day, a top of 20s forecast. It's currently 17.8 in the city. Tomorrow, also mostly sunny with a top of 19. Monday, mostly sunny up to 21. Then a shower or two on Tuesday with 22. ABC News.
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4: Good morning and welcome to SA Grandstand. The AFL finals are officially underway and the Crows' potential opponents have been narrowed down to just two. Collingwood eliminated in an epic wild card last night. Means if Carlton win today, the Bulldogs will be headed to Adelaide Oval next Saturday. If the Demons win, it'll be Melbourne that'll face Adelaide next weekend. Speaking of the Pies, some breaking news this morning. Games record holder Scott Pendlebury's 22nd season will be at the Gold Coast. He's got a two-year deal and he's not going to get a farewell game at Collingwood. So a bit of a shock there coming out of Victoria. Meanwhile,

0: Albertan's Zach Butters didn't last longer than 24 hours after Port's final game. He's declared his intentions to move over east. Question is, how is it going to get done? We'll unpack that across the next hour, as well as the multiple moves in Port Adelaide's development coaching department. 1300 222 891, the number to give us a call. Crows coaching director Murray Davis is going to join us, as is Adelaide's AFLW star Grace Egan. They're playing this afternoon at Unley, and you can hear our call from 1:30. Aaron Bryan's with you at the desk. Alongside me is the four-time showdown medalist and the North Adelaide coach, Josh Franco. Good to see you, Josh.
1: Yeah, likewise, Aaron. Thanks for having me, Andrew. I really liked the wild card round last night. I thought it was absolutely fantastic. Probably couldn't have written a better script with the miss after the siren, unfortunately, for memory. But I thought it was a great spectacle.
0: It feels like every year when finals come around, you realise that pressure and intensity from the get-go, and it just goes to another level. And, yeah, it was awesome last night. We'll see how it plays out next week in the elimination final before I probably give a full verdict on wild card. But that was the perfect start. Andrew Capel's here, the Adelaide Advertiser's award-winning journalist. Morning, AC.
2: Yeah, good morning, gentlemen. I don't think we need to wait much longer, Aaron, in all fairness. We touched on it last week. I think we said, Josh, last week we actually really liked the idea of the wild card. At the start of the year, we weren't so convinced, but clearly what unfolded last night just shows you how good it is. This could be a weekend bereft of AFL football. We saw a cracker of a game last night, and as much as Membry was unfortunate with his kick after siren, the Doggies deserved to win. They had a lot more of the ball, a lot more inside 50s, and they dominated the clearances as well. They're probably the better team on the night, but what a game to start, really. I know it was a wild card, not officially a final, but basically the final series.
0: Loved how much of an arm wrestle it was early, and then we get to the last quarter and it felt like the final round of a boxing fight. Everyone was throwing their best shots and we're going blow for blow out of the middle. Centre bounce clearance was massive. As AC said, the Dogs won that by 10 in the end, and their score was plus 26 from the middle. So ominous signs if they have to play Adelaide next weekend. And yeah, the wild card, I'm just playing devil's advocate here, that I thought last night was epic and the build up to it has been great. It made the last few rounds important. Question is, if you get to next weekend and the winners don't fire a shot in the elimination final, then, you know, is it cost benefit? I'm sure the league doesn't mind because they got an absolute cracking game last night that I'm sure had plenty of viewers.
2: And if the Crows do play the Bulldogs and they won that clearance battle by 20 and had 19 more inside 50s, Matt Kennedy won't play. He was outstanding last night with 27 touches and a goal. He's under concussion protocol, so he's one player that's already ruled out. But importantly for the Doggies, Tim English, surprisingly, who a few weeks ago was ruled out of the entire finals campaign, played and played very well.
0: Well, this is the wild question out of last night. I feel like Luke Beveridge continually finds ways to innovate and at least change his approach and throw some surprise packets in his tactical decisions, which is almost the opposite, I think, Crows fans feel right now, is Adelaide can be a little bit one-dimensional. And last night it was going back to the traditional sub where he used the fifth man on the bench, Ryan Gardner, didn't play him for a half. So almost a Toby Murray degree, not even that extreme, because Murray plays about 40 minutes and Ryan Gardner played 20 last night. But it got Tim English through and he was there at the clutch when they needed him.
1: Yeah, absolutely. And it's interesting when you look at these things in hindsight, I wonder if the narrative changes if the Western Bulldogs lose. But we've always talked about that extra player on the bench. How do sides, cope with it? What do they do in terms of the dynamic of whether it's an extra ruckman on the bench? Did they play a small? So different clubs have obviously approached it differently, but last night it seemed to work. Even though, as you said, he's only played 21 minutes, which is staggering.
0: I think the first half I was harshly against it. I just thought this is the worst decision you could have made. You've got a guy sitting there on the bike who's just not contributing. And even if you wanted to use him as the backup pinch-hitting ruckman, he could have just rotated in through the first half for a couple of minutes just to give Tim a spell. But they went with English and Rory Lobb in the first half, and then the second, Ryan Gardner came on. And to Luke Beveridge's credit, he found a way again.
2: Well, English was heroic. Before the game, Luke Beveridge said that he'd be hoping he could get probably 70% of game time from Tim English, and he got more than that, which is probably why Gardner sat on the bench for so long. But English certainly gave the Doggies first use of the ball in the centre square.
0: Yeah, and unfortunate for Collingwood that, they get the chance right at the death, clawed it back from being 20 down in the third. Still side bottom's final game. Now we find out Scott Penderbury's not even coming back for his final game. There's a lot to unpack with their season moving forward, and I'm sure the boys on AFL Saturday will do that very shortly across the next hour. But from a local perspective, and Adelaide Crows particularly, Josh, I think this is a dream result because now you're either getting the Western Bulldogs, who, as AC said, won't have Matthew Kennedy, and last night I think their depth wasn't the best. They're playing a lot of kids who probably weren't the best ball users under the pressure of finals in their first experience. But gee, the midfield is still star-studded. But

0: little bit kind of undermanned the Bulldogs. Yeah. And Melbourne's in the same boat, that if the D's beat Carlton and end up being the opponent Adelaide faces, they still don't have Jacob Van Rooyen. They're going to have to navigate the loss of Jake Lever with the toe injury. So feels like both are very gettable at home.
1: Absolutely. And I think also, too, that Adelaide, they don't play this weekend. So their players who potentially have tired bodies from a long season have the opportunity to rest them. And guys with niggly injuries, they go in cherry ripe next week. So I guess that's one of the negatives of the wild card round, is that the sides that get through, they're up against it.
2: Well, I think from history, I think Adelaide, the two teams that probably were the biggest concern for the Crows were Collingwood because of their record, and then you have all that Isaac Quaynor and the booing saga brought up. So thankfully we don't have to live with that next week. And Carlton's on absolute red-hot form, aren't they? I mean, obviously they've got to get over Melbourne tonight, but yeah, they're in red-hot form too, so that would have been another tough one.
1: One thing I will say, though, and sorry to all the Adelaide supporters, imagine if they lose next week.
2: Yeah. Don't think about it.
1: No, we won't.
2: Don't think about it. That would be an absolute disaster.
1: Yeah, all the pressure goes back onto Adelaide, and the Bulldogs are still capable, if it's them or, you know, Melbourne. But anyway.
0: They had a weird decision during the week, the Crows, where obviously it's a quieter period. You know, the staff had a few days off, but on their socials, they decided to do a Q&A with Tim Silvers where fans could put messages in on Facebook and he'd respond. And about 50% of them were, are you going to sack Nicks if we don't win a final? And poor Tim's just trying to navigate his way through that and non-committal in terms of his response. But they kind of set themselves up to face some harsh questions there.
2: Well, that will be the big question that's asked. If Adelaide bombs out of their first finals against one of those two clubs that we've just touched on, there's going to be huge pressure on the coach. And he admitted that a couple of weeks ago. But the way the final series is setting up, and I know you don't want to get ahead of yourselves, but with that fixture and then the likelihood that you'd think that Brisbane would beat the Swans in Sydney in the double chance final, and then the Crows could get a Sydney team playing without five of, you know, they're starting 20-23 and also three of their best six players, and you think whoever plays them would start favourites. So it has opened up a lot to play out, and obviously one slip up and you're done. But right now you can see Adelaide making a preliminary final.
0: It was great to hear Nathan Van Berlo yesterday as well, where, you know, he said, you know, last year obviously they were minor premiers and you get the opportunity of the double chance, but he feels like this year, even though they're in the elimination final spot, that they are better placed.
1: Yeah.
0: Because the playing list is healthier. They've got Isaac Rankin there. It feels like they're in a better mindset heading into this one. The list is relatively healthy outside of James Peatling. Had the Taylor Walker glute scare during the week, but there was nothing in that really. So it looks like, you know, as long as nothing dramatic happens across the next 7 days, they'll be walking in with an A-grade side ready to go.
1: Well, I think the key is Isaac Rankin. You go back 12 months ago, that derailed their finals campaign.
2: And Rochelle was injured too.
1: That was the other
2: last
1: one.
2: Year.
1: Yeah, he was the other one that they just didn't look threatening ahead of the ball. No Isaac Rankin, but they're a different side. Obviously, we can have a chat to Murray Davis a little bit later, but it'd be interesting to see from, I guess, the inner sanctum of the Adelaide Footy Club, how things look different and how it feels different to what it did 12 months ago.
2: Well, 12 months ago, I've spoken about what they've learnt from last year's final series. Now we get the chance to put it into action. But clearly, obviously, we spoke about, you know, the possibility of how the finals might open up. And it started last week when Melbourne got beaten by the Bulldogs, which actually prevented Adelaide from playing this weekend.
0: Yeah, there's so many factors. And the other part is Jordan Dawson. Like, we mentioned it a couple of times during the year that through the tragedy, being in a football club can really unite a playing group when there's so much heartbreak going on around you. And his All-Australian speech was inspirational to talk about his challenges with mental health and how important it is that everybody knows that there are people who love you and support you and to reach out if you need that. And I just want, you know, everything that they've gone through this Crows list, not even just this year, but in years prior, Taylor Walker, you know, who's retiring as well, there's going to be a huge emotional factor heading into this final series that might even just galvanise them all the way to a prelim.
1: Yeah. Absolutely. I guess the other thing as well is, from a playing point of view, no doubt they'll be talking through the group, but you don't want to go over the top either. So, but I totally agree with you. Obviously, what Dawson spoke about the other night was inspirational. But yeah, look, we'll see. I think the other thing from Adelaide's point of view, and I know we've sat here on Grandstand Radio and have been critical. Well, when you're looking at Adelaide's makeup, their Achilles heel was potentially their midfield. I'm starting to shift a little bit. I don't think we can say that anymore. Isaac Rankin is now...
2: He's changed it.
1: He's changed the whole dynamic. And I've always said I think he's a four

0: fourth alongside Chris Judd 2006 for a 7-game run.
1: It was average 37 disposals in the last three rounds. You talk about that midfield. I still think big picture Adelaide is still another gun midfielder short. Dan Curtin could become that player. Obviously, Sid Draper has played most of the year in the Sandford, but Zach Bailey still hasn't re-signed with Brisbane. And the longer that goes, the bigger chance Adelaide is. Apparently, the Crows deal is for 7 years at about $1.6 million a season, which Brisbane can't match that same figure. So, as I said, normally one of the top free agents would have put pen to paper by now. And there's still a bit to play out a game there. But right now, Adelaide is certainly in the hunt, aren't they?
0: Amazing how that's changed where, a couple of months ago, it felt like Bailey was set to stay. Neil was coming out the door. There was money free for the Lions. And they're just not as confident anymore. No. And it makes you wonder how close the Crows are to nabbing him. That midfield mix as well. So they pulled the trigger on Dan Curtin in the final round against the Giants. 22 touches, 5 clearances, purely on ball. At times they've kind of used him as the fourth rotation. I think he had the most centre bounce attendances out of anyone that game. And now James Peatling's injured. I actually feel like they're better when they go down this path.
2: Yeah. Josh. Well, the other thing about that too, Aaron, and you look at a guy like Dan Curtin, if you look at the dynamic and mix of any midfield, you need the blend of bigger bodies and speed. Curtin is that one player that fits the bill in terms of you can build a midfield around him. You know, a bit like an Ollie Wines for Port Adelaide over his journey, you can build a midfield group around him. So he adds the big body. He's not in terms of his outright speed and transition ability, but he's just that big guy that can get it done. And then you add Dawson, Rankin, the speed and class around him. I think it's, to your point, he's probably the next missing link in terms of what that looks like.
0: The only one to flag, and we'll put this to Murray Davis very shortly, is they always back in their system and they don't tag players. Yeah. And often, like, premium A-graders have got the best of them, including Nick Dacos, including Marcus Bontempelli, who had 32 and 8 clearances last night. You know, you get Keziah Pickett coming if Melbourne are your opponent you're going to get, and they did tag him with James Peatling last time. So we'll see where their head's at in terms of how they want to match up. Might head to the phones this morning. We're 10 to 11 on SA Grandstand. Aaron Bryans, Josh Franco, Andrew Capel. Hell with you. First of our callers is Barry in Paralowie this morning. Welcome, Barry.
3: Oh, g'day. Yeah, I'm not in Paralowie. I'm somewhere else. That game last night was an absolute cracker, I thought. It was probably one of the best ones I've seen all season, you know, with the imbalance of the teams that we've had this year. I just want to say that Nick Dacos is brilliant, but a bit tongue-in-cheek. Like, if he doesn't get the Brownlow medal, they should give him Academy Award for that episode where he hit the deck when he reckoned he got kicked in the head. And as soon as the whistle blew, he sprang to his feet in about a half a second and kicked the ball.
0: It looked shocking in the moment, didn't it, Barry? Like, it looked like a full punt kick from Matthew Kennedy. And then you look at the side on angle and it's a clear miss, isn't it?
3: Yeah, and on the replay, though, he reacts about a second after he's supposedly hit.
0: You got to do everything you got to do, Barry, in the clutch of a final.
1: And you can give a fine. The AFL can hand out a fine for staging too.
3: It's all part of a modern game, isn't it?
1: What a great player he is, though. He was exceptional again last night. 30 plus disposals, a couple of goals. Interesting, him and Marcus Bontempelli went head to head and pretty much played their own games. And Collingwood elected to tag Ed Richards with Ed Allen. Just to see two great players go head to head and both have such an impact, really added to the game.
2: Andrew, and just on Nick Dacos as well, if you ever go and watch him live, just watch the work he does off the ball. That's what impressed me the most. Whenever we've called games and you watch him, he's a class act, he's skillful, he's got all of that, but his work rate, both on in offence and defence, off the ball, is unbelievable.
0: I was trying not to be too parochial last week after the Giants game, but having seen Nick in the past month and then Ed Richards, I got to call the Carlton Western Bulldogs game, round 24, and then seeing Isaac Rankin. And I thought, gee, like, some of these individual performances have been the best I've seen in years. And Isaac was like that in the final round. I just so silky through traffic, three players to beat, never looked like phased at all. And that's a South Australian cap on that. I think he might be the best player right now. But Nick Dacos at this stage, I think, you know, still the complete package, isn't he, with what he offers. Thanks for your call, Barry. Let's head to Jeff in Hawthorne this morning on 1300 222 891. Welcome, Jeff.
4: Morning, guys. Just ringing to express a bit of concern about the Crows' defence. Big Ricker has been a bit flaky over the last 4 weeks, basically since the Sydney game. They've let a lot of goals through and they don't seem to be manning up. Wright from Essendon, Stringer last week, both got six. And it just seemed pretty easy. They just lead down the ground and have it popped onto their chest. And I think if they're going to go any further, they might need to strengthen the defence a little.

0: just man up a little more. What do you think?
1: It's a big question, isn't it, Josh Franco? Because they scored 24 goals last week against the Giants, but leaked 101 points.
2: And that's a bit of a concern.
1: It's, you know, you can have the offensive power, but do you need to have it at both ends?
2: You do, absolutely. Yeah. And if you look throughout history, generally the side that wins the premiership is a top two or three in terms of the way they defend the ground. Team defences are different to what it used to be. It's not just one-on-one stuff. They work in systems, and you hear coaches talk about that. But sometimes if you don't get it right up the field, you can actually get burnt at the other end. So it's not always just your back six, but a little bit of a concern last week against the Giants that they leaked so many points.
1: And interestingly, you know, they decided to take the game on against the Giants, where they went more handball orientated. They were plenty of speed on the ball, but at times it was dangerous, and they did turn it over in bad spots.
2: It's a bit of sort of cost benefit. If you want to go quick, potentially you can't set up well defensively behind the ball, and that's the risk you take when you want to go super quick, and potentially Adelaide paid the price for that. If you play slow, you can get set up better, but then you can't move the ball and you find it difficult to score. So it's finding that balance that Adelaide need to, I guess, adjust coming into next week.
3: They got off to a flying start. Probably the excitement of knowing how the earlier games had unfolded opened up the final. Saw they were 6 to 8 goals up, and then the Giants came back into it. I think got within 16 points from memory, and then Adelaide kicked away again. So it might have been one of those ones where they were just so playing such, you know, exciting footy, they just took the handbrake off.
2: Mm. Yeah.
1: Hesitant to whack them for it because we've been begging for that brand all year. It's just, was it too late to pull the trigger? Like, are they confident enough to do it in September? We can ask Murray very shortly on the program. Josh Franco, Andrew Cappell with you at the desk. Huge thanks to Jeff for his call on 1300 222 891. Might flip quickly to Port Adelaide before we go inside the four walls at Westlakes. So big news during the week was Zach Putter's departure. So he's decided that he wants to go back to Victoria. Hasn't nominated a club yet, but it's down to three. So Geelong, Bulldogs, Richmond. Cats have pick 17, Dogs have 10, Richmond have 2. And then around that, it's future picks. Everyone's got them all available. And, you know, the Power have said they'll do the best for their football club in terms of negotiating that. But funnily enough, Zach ends up at the Geelong Cats All-Australian table during the week when he picked up his blazer. There's a lot to play out here, but it sounds like $17 million offers, 9-year club record deals for all three.
2: Goodness.
1: Massive, isn't it?
2: Isn't that huge money?
3: Same as your day, Josh.
2: Oh, taking me about 40 years to, or more, 3 lifetimes doing that sort of money. Zach Butters has been a terrific servant and player for the Port Adelaide Footy Club. A lot of Port supporters listening to this might not like what I'm about to say, but he's decided to leave. Let's not roll the red carpet out for him. I'm even to the point, don't even come to the best and fairest, Zach. You've chosen to leave this group and go and play somewhere else, because I guarantee you when Butters, and I'll tell you what I will say as well, if I was picking a side, he'd be one of my number one picked. He's an absolute superstar. When he plays Port Adelaide next year, he's going to be trying to bash every Port Adelaide player. And it was interesting when you talk about the All-Australian the other night, where he was sitting and he wasn't even wearing a club tie. I've got strong views on that, but I'm a bit like, Zach, yeah, you've been terrific, but now let's move on. Post Zach Butters.
3: So don't invite him to the club champion. Adelaide faced the same scenario with Patrick Dangerfield going to the Cats, and he went to the BNF and was given a lukewarm reception, but reasonable. So you wouldn't invite him if you're Port Adelaide?
2: Maybe invite him, but let's not make a song and dance about it. Thanks for your services and move on.
1: He could be the first player in the history to win 4 straight best and fairest. It's funny that, you know, Matthew Richardson acknowledged during his press conference on Monday that they've essentially known for 18 months. They've been planning for this situation. Mm. So why, to a degree, have they been so considerate of him through the year, when the reality was he had a foot out the door and as soon as the season was over was gone, despite saying, you know, I haven't made my decision. Clearly, you know, I think it had been made a while ago.
3: Mm. Oh, I guess you always live in some hope, don't you? In fairness to Butters, he's bled for that football club. Even the final injury that he copped against St Kilda, he's been an amazing player, and he's knee high to a grasshopper in height, but geez, he's courageous. But Port Adelaide haven't shown a lot of ruthlessness with the way they've spoken about Butters, but they've certainly shown ruthlessness during the week with the playing personnel and the coaching staff. 60 listings already. Jackson Mead, Will Lorenz, Manny Liddy, Xavier Walsh, Benny Barrett and Jacob Moss. And then there's big changes in the coaching department. Andy Collins, the coaching director, they're saying it was his call to go back to Victoria. But yesterday, head of development Matthew Lobe gone, Jacob Surgeon, Sample coach gone, and development coach Cam Sutcliffe as well. So even though Port's painted a bright picture of their young development this year and also their game style, clearly internally they've found

0: a lot of reasons to try to get better.
1: What does that tell you, Josh, the big changes in the coaching department?
2: Well, clearly they're not happy with what they had, and they're looking to move forward. That's as simple as that. If they rated the coaches, they would definitely do everything they possibly could to keep them within the inner sanctum. I think that the concern for Port Adelaide at the moment as well, and you've talked about the ones they've just cut, Andrew, is the guys that they've got there at the top end on long-term contracts.
0: Mm. Player-wise,
2: yeah.
1: So Marshall, 2029. Zirk Thatcher had a trigger, so he's done the same. Lukosius, 2030. Jacob Ware, 2028. Will Brody and Jack Watkins have another year on their deals, and yep, they've barely played this year. There's a couple that Josh Carr will be stuck with in the next few campaigns.
2: Well, I guess the unfortunate thing about that is, so Zirk Thatcher's playing Sandford, so he's playing at Port Adelaide Magpies, and you'd imagine that will continue over the next 3 years while he's here.
0: And they had five AFL-listed players in the final minor round against Central, and there's 16 injuries at AFL level, and Zirk Thatcher couldn't get a game still.
2: That's right, yeah. And look, and Todd Marshall, I don't think they really know where he quite fits. You know, he's forward, he's back, he's everywhere, so they're probably a couple of headaches for Port Adelaide and the list management there.
0: Port has been linked to out-of-contract Collingwood halfback Will Parker as well, the former Victorian leg spin bowler. They've been linked for a move for him. He does offer a bit of playmaking ability there. So interesting to see how that unfolds.
1: Wanted to throw a few names out there as well. So there's three that have been delisted in terms of South Australians: Callum Coleman-Jones, Liam Fawcett, Isaac Keeler. So all tall forwards who can pinch hit. Any of those worth a look in?
0: Well, Isaac Keeler is an enormous talent. You know him from through North Adelaide, Josh. Yep. When he was coming through the system, obviously nowhere near as good, but his physique and the way he played was likened to Buddy Franklin. So he has some great tools. His hardness has been questioned a little bit, but gee, he's got a great physique, enormous talent. So he is certainly a player that both our Adelaide-based AFL clubs should have a look at.
2: The other thing about Isaac Keeler, he's a forward, he's got great forward craft, and he's a very skillful player, but he can also ruck, and I think that's the other string to his bow, which puts him ahead of the pack.
1: We did have a cheeky text in from Bruce as well, who says, who's going to replace Mitch Harvey at prospect? There's three forward options, Josh, you might need to get on the phone and inquire about.
0: Well, I'll tell you what,
2: if
0: Keeler doesn't find an AFL home, she'd be a very welcome addition back at prospect.
2: I've even got a spare room at my place, Andrew. He can stay there if he wants, rent-free.
0: But those vacant coaching jobs, some big names have been linked with him. Brett Montgomery, he's quit the GWS Giants during the week. Talk is he's going to come back to Adelaide. He's been linked with a couple of sample jobs as well, but he could very well end up back at Port Adelaide. And Jared Cotton, who's been linked with the Central District sample job, could be a contender at Port Adelaide. And Heath Uni, heavily involved with the June development at the Sandfalls, another name that's been thrown out there.
2: I reckon another name as well, Paul Thomas, who just recently retired from Centrals. He's been in the AFL system, knows how it works. He's a terrific coach as well.
1: Other ones in terms of players, just keep an eye out for the Camporelli twins. So they're, you know, out of contract at Carlton, haven't been playing. I wonder if, you know, they might be available, if not, delisted or available for trade.
2: Are you hearing anything there?
1: I know that, you know, they were young talents who just aren't finding their way into the senior side, and the Blues are playing finals, so they won't make any decisions for a while, but yeah, might be one to look at in terms of some local lads that are available potentially as well. Josh Franco, Andrew Capel at the desk, Aaron Bryan's with you for SA Grandstand. 1300 222 891 is the number to give us a call. Coming up next, we're going to head inside the four walls at Westlakes. The coaching director of the Crows, Murray Davis, about to join us. It is 11 o'clock on 891 ABC Adelaide.
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1: What a beautiful day it is in the Festival State. I'm so excited to get out and call some AFLW this afternoon at Unley Oval. Just couldn't imagine better conditions as the Crows try to fight to keep their season alive. They're 0-2, and I know that doesn't sound dramatic, but in a 12-round season, if you're 0-3, it gets a bit away from you, and they've got a tough fixture to come. So the Eagles this afternoon You can hear our call from 1:30. Coming up next, it'll be AFL Saturday, so Corbin Middlemass, Mick Malthouse and Luke Ball to unpack everything that happened last night with that thrilling wildcard final. And then after the AFLW, we're going to have the second of those, Melbourne and Carlton, from 4:30 here in

0: Adelaide. So if the D's win, Adelaide will play them in the elimination final. If Carlton win, they'll get the Western Bulldogs as the reseeding highest ranked side will end up being Adelaide's fixture. Quick shout out as well for the Sandford W. Their grand final's on today, 4:10 over at Alberton. So the Eagles up against the Redlegs if you do want to go out and support the local competition. Speaking of the Adelaide Crows, Murray Davis, their coaching director, has been good enough to join us on SA Grandstand this morning. Josh Franco, Andrew Capel and Aaron Bryans with you at the desk. It's been nice to have a week off, Muzz, I imagine, in the build up to what's going to be a big final.
1: Yeah, it has. Good morning, all. Thanks for having me on.
0: How has the week been so far? So you had the 3 days off and then you get a little bit of training and some match sim. How's the group looking?
1: Yeah, really good. It's been great. We had a few results fall our way last weekend, and then importantly won our last game of the home and away season against GWS to give us that week off. And we gave the group a little bit of a break at the start of the week, which was good to just re-energise and reset, and then trained really well. Had our main session Thursday, which was great, and then we've given the boys the opportunity to have the weekend off as well. So I've only just landed back into Adelaide, actually. I went down and had a look at last night's game, which was a great contest.
0: Well, walk us through what you learnt then. You'll have the Western Bulldogs as a potential opponent next weekend, but even the wild card as a whole, how did you take in last night?
1: Yeah, it was a great atmosphere, electric game, obviously, for those that were watching on from their lounge room, and a great contest. And a funny one, you're right, as an opposition coach, because you're looking at it thinking, geez, which team are we potentially going to be playing? As you mentioned there earlier, we're still a chance to play Melbourne. So, yeah, great contest. Both teams had their chances. We felt like Western Bulldogs marginally were the better team on the night. They just missed a few opportunities, and you allow the Collingwood team to get a look at it, they'll certainly make you earn it. But yeah, Bulldogs were impressive.
2: Hey Murray, Andrew Capel here, mate. Could I just ask you a personal question? You're in the final four contenders for the Essendon coaching job. Obviously that job went to Mark McVeigh in the end. Obviously disappointed to miss out. How did you find the whole process?
1: Yeah, thanks, Andrew. It was great. I think when I reached, I'll go back a little bit. When I got the initial phone call to see if I was interested in going through the process, there was you sort of go through a few different things and you weigh up a few things. And I spoke to the Adelaide, the CEO, Tim Silvers, and Adam Kelly and Nixie himself, just to get their gauge on it as well. And then as you go through the process, and you find out you get through to the final four, things get big on you pretty quickly. And by that, I mean the process was really thorough, and there was a lot of things that sort of you have to do to go through that process. Yet, loved every moment of it or minute of it, in the sense that I felt like I learned a lot about myself as a coach, and was really important to me. And I've got some great feedback post going through that, and I know that it will hold me in good stead in the role I'm doing currently, but also down the track.
2: I'm assuming the president, Andrew Welsh, contacted you to say that the job was going to Mark McVeigh. What did he say to you? And has the whole process and the experience whetted your appetite even more to push for a future AFL senior coaching job?
1: Yeah, I did get a phone call from the club. I received a phone call from Tim Roberts, the CEO, and I got a message from Andrew as well. So both were able to sort of give me an insight into how I went through, as I've said, some initial feedback, and to let me know that Mark had obviously been appointed as well. And in regards to future potential head coaching roles down the track, yes, in the sense that, like I said, I feel like I'm in a really good spot. I felt like I learned a lot about myself from going through the process. And you know, should there be another club out there at whatever time that is that would like me to go through the process, I'd certainly be putting my hand up again.
3: And Murray, you talk about the process that you go through to become a senior coach. I'm not sure if you're allowed to divulge any of that information, but I guess for the benefit of our listeners, what are some of the things that you do? Is there psych test? Do you present on game plan? How does it look?
1: Yeah, well, I think each club potentially can do it a little bit differently. So I can only speak on the Essendon process, which you mentioned there the psych profiling and testing. You do all that type of stuff. You do the X's and O's. They sort of outsource that. I think that has been publicised that that was done through Johnny Wardrop, who has had over 30 years of experience in AFL, and that was really good. I enjoyed that. So that was a little bit around, as I mentioned, the X's and O's and putting together a game plan and how do you educate it. And then I also did some an online Zoom, if you like, with Kevin Muscat. So Effenden reached out to Kevin to be involved in the process, and that was more so to talk around, okay, what are your coaching and leadership sort of philosophies and how do you run whole of club? So Kevin's obviously a very experienced soccer coach and overseas at the moment. And then the last piece of the puzzle, if you like, was presenting to the panel, five on the panel. And that was a little bit around my journey and people who have influenced me along the way. And then also a little bit around, okay, well, when you get the job, what does it look like for you? So what are the things that you feel Essendon Football Club need in that space? So, yeah, that's a very brief overview of everything that was involved. Probably was over nearly 3 to 4 weeks in total.
0: Keen to get back on the Crows very shortly, Murray. Don't want to keep beating a dead horse here. But the last one on Essendon, one of the big talking points for the contenders was the looming shadow of James Hird and how the football club was very eager to have somebody who, you know, linked to its culture and certainly had the history and connection to Bomberland. And Mark McVeigh, to a degree, had that as a former player. Did you feel like that played a role in how everything went out? Did they ask questions about, you know, how you felt about Essendon's history and how you'd be able to connect to the football club?
1: Yeah, but I don't think that was any different to any coaching aspirational person that would be going through a process. I think the moment you're appointed, you're an Essendon person, and that's sort of how I spoke to it. And, yeah, I was well aware of the history and the importance of bringing people along on the journey. But as I said, I think that's the case for any coach in any football club.
0: Might bring it back home then, Murray. So the Crows coaching director with us on SA Grandstand this morning. It felt like there was a shift in the game plan in round 24 where you took on a bit of fast, frenetic handball movement. It looked very confident and at times dangerous, but gee, it was slick. Are you confident that you're going to be able to implement that alongside, I guess, your uncontested marking game in September? Do you feel like this is the path going forward?
1: Well, we think it has to be a balance. You have to be able to take what the opposition give you at the right time. So if that means going back at them quickly through hands or fast ball movement, well, go for it. And that's always been our instruction. And then there are other times where absolutely you might have to build the ball up and be a bit more controlled with it. So, there's times where we're always trying to work on that and that. Various stages this year, we've been a little bit inconsistent with our ability to be able to do that. We felt the game against Fremantle, we were able to score from the defensive mid area of the ground. Neither team scored from defensive 50, so it was sort of one of those games. But yeah, we're always looking at fine-tuning our ball movement on the back of winning critical contests.
0: We had a caller earlier who mentioned that, you know, the excitement of being able to kick 24 goals and pile on nearly 160 points, but also leak 100 the other way. Are you comfortable with that risk factor if you do play an aggressive brand of football?
1: I think that's what every coach is weighing up. When you do play that way, you can open yourself up to get scored against. So, like I said, it's being able to find the balance of being able to move the ball in a way that allows you to defend behind it. And I think, as I mentioned, every team is trying to perfect that to a certain way. But, yeah, I mean, it is interesting. The handball meter game stuff and that. Like last year, we were a pretty good scoring team, and yet we ranked 18th for handball meters game last year. So no one was talking about it last year. So from our perspective, it's like every team has their own way of being able to move the ball. I know much has been made about the Crows ball movement, but I would say over the last two seasons, we've been able to score and score well. And that doesn't mean that we're not always evolving and working on it, because we are. And we know when you come up against the best teams, which is what you will face in the next couple of weeks, hopefully, is that you have to be able to do that. So looking forward to getting that opportunity to do that at Adelaide Oval on Saturday next week.
2: Hey, Murray, your CEO, Tim Silver, has put out

0: a pre-finals letter to members today saying he felt that, well, the club feels that it's much better prepared going into this year's final series and certainly is better physically. Can you elaborate on both of those things?
1: Well, time will tell. That's the true test, is being able to then deliver on that. Yet we feel probably on the back of last season, we had a number of players that played a lot of footy, and it was a big pre-season. When you finish, I think, what was it, 15th the year before, and you sort of get back into the pre-season, and then you're playing a number of guys played every game, and then we haven't had that same run this year. There's been, for a variety of reasons, I think we've only had three players that had played or have played every game. Maybe that's only down to two, because I think Zach Taylor was one of those players. So we've had to, the group's had to be pretty resilient this year. We've been able to expose guys to different positions, and some of the guys that haven't, we've been able to manage our way through the year, we feel will hold us in a good position. It doesn't guarantee anything, we know that, yet we just feel like all those lessons and experiences throughout the year will have us in a good spot.
0: And what did you learn from losing both finals last year?
1: Yeah, oh, a couple of things. I think you know, there's no substitute for experience, and we, you know, we were very inexperienced outside of probably Taylor and Rory Laird and Alex Neil-Bullen. You know, there wasn't a lot of finals experience within our team, so it was great for guys to get that experience. So that'll again, that'll sort of just, we'll be able to build on that, and we talked a bit about the ball movement. That's one thing. I think you've got to be able to move the ball in high-pressure games. And a little bit of our contest and stoppage stuff. I think it's been well documented that our pressure game and contested game is pretty strong. The opportunity ahead of us is to make sure that we bring it in September.
2: Now, Murray, you've got a big couple of opponents who are potentially the contenders to face you next weekend. So the Western Bulldogs, Marcus Bontempelli, they had a field day with clearance last night. And then Melbourne, you know, can run Kaziah Pickett through there. Jack Steele's certainly prolific. Tom Sparrow as well. Through the year, you've pretty much backed in your system. The only time that you really tagged was against the D's when James Peatling was able to shut down Cozzy. What do you do moving forward? Because Isaac Rankin's in glittering form. Dan Curtin's now started to rise up as well. Are you going to keep the same mantra of, you know, head-to-head backing your crew, or do you feel like you need to look at some run-withs against some of these superstars?
1: Yeah, we're always good having those options to be able to do that, because you're right, a lot of superstar midfielders in the whole competition, so you have to be able to have a lever to be able to pull. Is that what you go into the game with? We'll sort of work out that once we know who our opponent is. Yeah, we feel like we've got the levers to be able to do that, and as you mentioned, there's a couple of guys in Isaac Rankin and Jordan Dawson and that are in pretty good form themselves, so we'll make sure we back our midfield group in, and those guys especially, and ask a few questions of the opposition as well.
2: It's handy when you've got a couple of ultimate utilities like Jordan Dawson and now Dan Curtin, and I think the plan was, you know, to eventually unleash him on ball maybe next year, and, you know, that defensive wing role seemed to be working quite well, but then the James Peatling injury happens. He gets a full run against the Giants and look prolific. Is that going to stay now that he's kind of showcased what he can do?
1: Yeah, well, Dan, through his ability to go in there and do that, has asked us a few questions at match committee, which is good. Which is good. That's what we want. We want to be able to work our way through what our best 23 looks like. And we have used Dan through the midfield at different stages, and people may not sort of think that, you know, just because he lines up at a centre bounce or he's not in there for the centre ball up, I should say, he's not playing midfield minutes. He a lot of the wingers these days do generally play inside stoppage, so he has been exposed to a lot of that throughout the season as well. But he's started a lot more, or attended a lot more centre ball ups against GWS, and we'll look to sort of revisit that through this final series.
2: And just before we let you go as well, Taylor Walker, sounds like everything's okay, just a little bit of glute soreness, but nothing dramatic there?
1: Nah, he was fine. Yeah, no, I think just being mindful of where it is. I mean, it was 5 days post-Saturday night for him on Thursday, or for all our squad, I should say. So we were just manage that and conservative with that. He'll be fine. And we saw what he was able to do off the break after not playing in Fremantle, and I think he's setting himself for a big final series and last crack at it.
2: It's going to be a fun September. We'll see you next weekend, Murray. Thanks for your time, and yeah, congratulations on getting to finals football again.
1: Yeah, thanks again, and enjoy the build-up.
2: That's the Crows coaching director Murray Davis with us on SA Grandstand this morning. So next Saturday night, the elimination final, and it's Western Bulldogs or Melbourne, which we'll find out later tonight, depending on how the wild card goes.
3: Can I ask a question I should know the answer to? Isaac Rankin, is he being tagged at the moment?
2: He was on round 24.
3: No, he wasn't. Yeah. No, and even the games that we've called prior to that, he hasn't been. He's one that opposition sides have to try to lock away and put some pressure on to limit his influence.
0: Murray Davis is very, very impressive, wasn't he? You can see why he made the final stages of the Essendon coaching job, and I'm sure he'll get his opportunity in the future because he does handle himself very, very well.
2: The only way you can learn about the process is to go through it. Mm. So he's put his hand up, he's experienced it, and you know, hopefully it's the beginning of a fruitful journey because his resume is absolutely littered with success. So best of luck to him. But at the moment at the Crows, he's got a big task coming up in the next couple of weeks. Aaron Bryans, Andrew Cappell, Josh Franco with you at the desk. Grace Egan's going to join us very shortly ahead of the Crows AFLW match this afternoon. But first up, it's time for Josh's weekly segment, Let Me Be Franco.
4: Franco, hit pace. It's a miracle snap.
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3: Now, guys, traditional football states are heavily disadvantaged when it comes to developing and retaining elite talent, particularly because they don't have the same academy structures as non-traditional football states. I've got a suggestion. Why not divide each state into designated zones and give AFL clubs responsibility for investing time, money and resources in developing players and growing participation within those areas? AFL clubs could work closely with, for example, the Sample and the Waffle clubs to identify and develop talent, creating a stronger pathway from grassroots football through to the AFL. Ultimately, clubs would have far greater incentive to invest because their zone becomes their lifeblood for recruiting. Currently, why would Port Adelaide or Adelaide invest in heavily into grassroots football if there's no direct return? A properly structured zoning model could change that mindset, creating a stronger, fairer and more sustainable pathway for players in traditional football states to be on a more even playing field in comparison to the non-traditional footballing states.
2: The zoning's been a mess at the moment, so and this is nationwide. In Victoria, they've got 10 teams, and they're trying to figure out who goes where in terms of the reshufflement. I don't think South Australia's changed in recent years, but Port and Adelaide are kind of split across the state. Port have most of the western side of the APY lands, and the Crows have the east, and then you've got the Sandful clubs, the eight split across both of them as well in terms of those pathways. But I guess you're saying that for North Adelaide, if your connection is out to Port Pirie, for example, that you'd want the Crows to directly be involved rather than feeding through the Sandful club?
3: Look, I think that makes sense. But the kickback for that is that they, like the Sydney Swans and the Brisbans and the Gold Coast, that they can actually select those players in the draft, because investing the time and the resources and the money to develop them, I just think it makes sense. Because you think about those sides are heavily advantaged over, and I know it's been well documented, but I'll look at Sydney and their academy players. No wonder Sydney is so strong, consistently.
0: The only problem, and it has some merit what you're saying there, is that I think the AFL is under pressure to have a less compromised draft, and your system would compromise it even more, which is why they put a higher penalty on, I guess penalty is not the right word, but a higher value on players like, obviously, Dougie Cochran, NGA player with Port Adelaide this year, is going to cost Port Adelaide more than he would have previously. So there's been a push from AFL clubs to have a less compromised draft.
3: I'm still saying, but have the penalties though, absolutely. But if you can discover an Isaac Heaney as an example to come, I think it's worth it.
0: Well, it would certainly put more onus on the AFL clubs to invest more heavily in young talent in their own state.
3: Yep.
2: Thoughts of Josh Franco. You can hear him every week as part of SA Grandstand from 10:30. You can come see him next weekend. We're out at the Royal Show for the next couple of weeks, so come say good day out at the stage at the Royal Pavilion as well. We've got the AFLW coming up this afternoon, so AFL Saturday up first, and then we're going to take you out to Unley Oval from 1:30 for the Crows and the Eagles. Big game for both clubs. They're 0-2, 12-round season, got to get going, and the Eagles are no easy beat. It's going to be a big day of footy and beautiful conditions for it. Grace Egan's one of the new recruits at the Crows. She's been pretty prolific in the first few weeks as well, and been good enough to join us on SA Grandstand. Welcome, Grace.
7: Hi, thanks for having me.
2: How are you feeling walking into this afternoon? As I said, there's a lot on the line, even though it is the early stages of the season.
7: Yeah, no, there's definitely way more on the line than I probably could imagine 2 weeks ago. I think feeling very good, feeling the weather's putting on a clinic, so if anything, it's a good day for footy.
2: You're a fresh face coming in, but I know some of the narrative for the Crows season was, gee, they've lost a lot of experience and there's young stars coming through. But I look at the list and there's still plenty of talent on there. And statistically, the first fortnight, you've been pretty good in terms of your inside 50 count, winning enough clearances. So what's going wrong? Because I feel like this side is very competitive and can match it with the best.
7: Yeah, definitely. I feel like, obviously, with a lot of new faces, we've also had a new coach, which means maybe a little bit of a different game style from what the experienced players are used to. And I guess at the minute, what I feel like it seems to be going wrong is probably just having that bit of balance in going fast and going through the corridor and then knowing when to take your moments and taking a bit off the line, which might seem boring or maybe a bit boring kick, but actually it's just opening the game up a lot more. And that's probably where we missed it a lot last week. Rather than giving it that extra kick sideways to then open it up, we were kind of going straight corridor. So
0: Grace, it's Andrew Cappell. Has that been the biggest change in game style and the new coach Ryan Davis to play faster, more attacking footy this year?
7: Yeah, I think so. And I also think it's amongst the AFLW in general that a lot of teams are trying to do that. Back in the first few years, I guess you could kick down the line, have another contest, another ball up. But with the new rules, it's changing that. And North Melbourne were the first to get a hold of the new game style and being able to take it off the line and use the outside and go fast that way. And then North are the best in the comp. So I feel like every other team's now trying to match that in the best way possible, if not be better.
0: And you were taken at pick 13 at the 2019 draft, started the career at Carlton, then went to Richmond, moved to Adelaide this year. Why have you made the move to the Crows?
7: Well, I spent a day with a couple of the girls in that trade period time, and I suppose just to sit around a table with Ebony Marinoff and Maddie Newman and just to hear the way they speak about footy, they just want to win. They're never happy with, like, they make prelim finals, that's not good enough. They've got to make the grand final, losing prelims is not good enough. And I think that language around football was probably the main reason that I decided to come over to Adelaide. Like, these girls want to win and they love success and they know what it feels like, and I want to be a part of that.
2: It was great to hear you speak during the week, Grace, on the Crows Winging It podcast about how you feel like the moves actually, you know, helped you evolve as a person, that you feel like you're the best version of yourself here, which, you know, huge testament to South Australia because it's a beautiful place. But walk us through, you know, you've only been here a couple of months, but how has it dramatically changed your life?
7: I just feel like here I've been able to fall on my feet with living with Ebony for the first bit, and she kind of drove me in, like, getting really high standards off the field, and then as well as that, being a great leader inside, like, the four walls and being able to kind of mould into that. I feel like in Melbourne I loved footy, but you kind of get in the loop of just the busyness and life, and as much as I wanted to put footy first, like, you try and work and you try and do everything else, whereas moving over here, being amongst Ebony Marinoff and just being able to put footy first and really, really, really dive into that side of my career, I've just loved. And I've been able to see the outcome from it. I haven't missed a training. I've been out on track all the time, the fittest I've ever been, strongest and the best mental state I've been in. So yeah, it's a lot of positives, if anything.
2: We love Noffy, and those who've listened to her on ABC Sport or even know her personally, she can be a bit of a ratbag, Grace. You don't live with her anymore. Can you walk us through your decision to depart and find your own place?
7: Oh, no, I absolutely love her. I feel like, if anything, I was missing that busyness of Melbourne. That was probably my downfall. She lives over near the beach, and I've ventured over to Unley Way. I've thought this feels a little bit more city, has the shops and the cafes and a little bit more of a vibe going on. So I thought I'd venture over this side and trial it out. But that's really it.
0: And Grace, it's AFLW Indigenous Round. You're wearing a Guernsey designed by Crows AFL star Wayne Miller and First Nations artist Stephen Warrior. How much do the girls enjoy being involved in this round?
7: Oh, it's one of the most amazing rounds. We actually had Steve come and speak in front of us girls and explain the design of the jersey this week at the club. And just to hear the reasoning behind the design and how much time and effort that went into it, it's pretty inspiring.

0: you never take it for granted. And I'm just very excited to put it on. It's a great design, and it looks great. And just to acknowledge them and wear it with pride is probably my favourite part.
1: How are you finding the role change as well, Grace? So kind of more on ball, I guess, over East, and now you're more wing half forward. And even, you know, Eloise Jones, leading goal kicker last year, is playing down back. There's been a few senior figures who've had to adapt to the new system. How are you finding it not being kind of part of the midfield mix so heavily?
0: Oh, I have a little bit of FOMO at times. I'd love to be in and amongst it in the midfield there. But at the same time, this team has a lot of depth in it. And I think I've found it's excited me a little bit more. I haven't really had to try a new position. And that half forward in a great team, you get used a lot. So it's not like I'm not getting the ball. It's just I'm not having first hands on it. I probably have a little bit more time and space. And I've found that, if anything, my GPS numbers are through the roof, because all I'm doing is getting a lot more high-speed running back and forth rather than that constant jog around the ground. And I feel a lot more powerful in that role. And I'm kind of that middle piece in bringing the mids to the forwards. So I've quite enjoyed it a lot. And I'm honestly happy to play any role for this team, especially when they've got some great talent.
1: Now, always good to get your steps in, Grace. Wishing you the best this afternoon. Can't wait to see you out there at Unley.
0: Thank you. No, thanks, guys. Thanks for having me on.
1: Grace Egan from the Adelaide Crows there. So they've got West Coast this afternoon. Both sides winless, 12-round season. Time to get going, so you can hear our call from 1:30. AFL Saturday's coming up next with Corbin Middlemass, Mick Malthouse and Luke Ball. Last little shout-out.

as well in the AFLW. The league announced the grand final date last night, which was right at the back end of half time. So good that you get television viewers to see the date. I thought it was really disappointing at 9:16 to drop it as a press release when you probably could have done it earlier in the day. Gets in the news bulletins and in the cycle, and I don't know, I feel like the league cannibalises itself sometimes in terms of its publicity. And yeah, they're committing to no major stadiums either. So yeah, wasn't stoked with how it was announced, given it only went on 7, and they got the date wrong on 7, and it didn't go on Fox either. So, you know, the W just continues to hurt itself at times, and that's not on the players, that's on the league. But cannot wait to get out there. Huge thanks to Andrew Capel and Josh Franco for their commitments this morning. You can hear them next weekend at the Royal Show, so come say g'day at the Royal Pavilion. Thanks to Emma Sleeth as well. You can hear the show back on ABC Listen by searching SA Grandstand. Give us a call every weekend, 1300 222 891. We are here in the build-up to the Crows final next Saturday night. We'll have all the action coming your way from the Royal Show next Saturday. All right, it is time to head over east. Corbin Middlemass, Mick Malthouse, Luke Ball to unpack what was an epic wild card last night, and then the build-up to tonight's wild card, Melbourne and Carlton this evening. We'll see you shortly on ABC Sport.

0: ABC News with Satyam Weinstein. There are fears of more sudden floods as rescuers race to save people after devastating flash flooding hit the border region between Nepal and Tibet. Chelsea Hetherington reports.
1: The torrent of mud, rock and ice has left nearly 600 people dead. Almost 2,500 others have been confirmed missing, including 41 Australians. This man was rescued by helicopter after becoming trapped while building a tunnel when the flood hit.
2: We saw a huge cloud of brown dust from inside the tunnel. We felt a gust of cold air. We didn't know what was happening.
1: The glacial collapse that caused the disaster has seen a new lake form high in the Himalayas, which experts say is at risk of collapse. At one point, it started overflowing, forcing rescuers to halt their efforts. And with more rain forecast over the weekend, there's fears of another disaster in the making.
0: The United Nations has launched an urgent appeal for more than $206 million to help Colombia after the country's deadly earthquake earlier this month. UN officials say shelter, healthcare, education, water and sanitation are the most pressing needs. The 7.4 magnitude quake, one of the biggest in Colombia's history, killed at least 312 people and displaced thousands more. So far, international donors have provided around $48 million in aid. Iran is rejecting American claims that the Strait of Hormuz is open. Iran's Revolutionary Guard Corps Navy says it's an attempt to control oil prices and conceal what it calls U.S. failures. It says the strait will remain closed until U.S. military actions against Iran end. It comes as Iran condemns new American economic sanctions, branding them a crime against humanity. Iran's foreign ministry says all countries are obligated under international law to refrain from implementing U.S. sanctions against Tehran, calling them state terrorism. WA Premier Roger Cook says it would break his heart to lose the seat of Secret Harbour in today's state by-election, which Labor holds by an 11% margin. Voting is now underway in the southern Perth electorate, and a close contest is expected between Labor's Georgia Tree and One Nation candidate Luke Hertogen. Mr. Cook says it's been a hard-fought campaign, but the decision now lies with voters.
3: We know that by-elections bring up all kinds of opportunities for a whole range of issues to impact on the seat. Some of it within our

0: control, some of it not within our control. And we know that people are doing it tough.
1: A doctor was the first person in the world to legally help a patient use voluntary assisted dying 30 years ago, says he's relieved the Northern Territory has finally passed new laws. Jane Barden reports.
2: The Northern Territory was the first place in the world to develop voluntary assisted dying laws in 1995, and Dr. Philip Nitschke helped the first patient, Bob Dent, die in Darwin. But the federal government quickly revoked the laws. Dr. Nitschke is pleased the NT has now again legislated to allow assisted dying, but he's disappointed this time with its requirement. Patients must have a 12-month terminal prognosis.
3: They really, I thought, were in a position to do something a little more progressive, but you've got a very conservative piece of law passed.
2: He says in many cases it will be difficult for doctors to determine whether people have 12 months or less to live.
1: Police are appealing for information on the alleged kidnapping and assault of a man in southwestern Sydney earlier this month. A 64-year-old man was allegedly assaulted at a business in Milparra before a group of men stole cash and fled on August 15th. The man was hospitalised but has since been discharged. Wild scenes have broken out in the stands at the MCG after last night's tense AFL wildcard final between the Western Bulldogs and Collingwood. Yvette Gray reports.
4: Vision has emerged on social media showing Pies fans clashing in the stands following their three-point loss to the Bulldogs in last night's final. Punches were thrown and police could be seen trying to break up the fight, with MCG security staff also intervening. No one appeared to be seriously hurt. Police have confirmed they evicted four men from the venue following the incident. The men aged 21, 22, 24 and 39 have been issued penalty notices for riotous behaviour. More than 81,000 spectators watched the nail-biting clash.
1: And Australian golfer Minwoo Lee has struggled in his second round at the season-ending PGA Tour Championship. The overnight leader carded a round of three over to slip to a share of 15th, three shots behind co-leaders Ryan Gerrard and Victor Hovland. The event has the top 30 players from across the season, with the winner taking away $10 million in guaranteed entry into PGA Tour events for 5 years. ABC News.
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14: It was a wild night at the MCG for the inaugural wildcard game. The Dogs hang on it at the finish. So has the wildcard concept won Mick Malthouse over? It was sold as Dacos versus Bontempelli going in. So who got the nod coming out? Can the Dogs now go on a run after their first finals win in 5 years? And how should the Pies feel about 2026? Steel Sidebottoms retired and Scott Pendlebury seemingly on the way out too. Plus, can the Blues keep the ball rolling tonight at the G? And is it desperation for the Demons at the selection table? All of that coming up on a special two-hour edition of the award-winning AFL Saturday on ABC Sport.
15: Crisp inside 50, Degoe in the vicinity. Membry takes the mark. Membry's got it at centre-half forward. What a grab from Membry. He's got the game on his boot. Tim Membry's got the Pies season on his boot. He misses. The Bulldogs win. Membry misses after the siren. It's the steel curtain for Sidebottoms. And it's the last eight for the Bulldogs.
14: What an incredible finish. At the MCG last night, the lead changed four times at time on in the last quarter. And ultimately,

0: Anomaly, the Bulldogs on the right side of it, and they had to wait for the final kick of the game. This is AFL Saturday on ABC Sport. Ed Richards from the Winners is going to join us momentarily. The one-time All-Australian, perhaps a little controversial. We'll ask him about that and what it means for the Dogs going forward. 1-300-558-222, the talkback number. If you were there last night, if you were watching on, were you a cynic of the wildcard concept and now it's won you over? 1-300-558-222, the talkback number. Luke Ball's in the house. Collingwood Premiership player. Ooh. What? Gee, it doesn't get any easier hearing it back, does it?
1: It's a bit raw, Corby.
0: Tim Membry last night.
1: Good afternoon.
0: Awesome for the Dogs, but you want the, as a neutral, you want the uplifting moment of the team winning it after the bell. Oh, my heart broke for him last night in the way that ended. Chuff for the Dogs, but it's you never like to see a game decided with someone making an error after the bell.
1: Yeah, good afternoon. Hi, everyone. Yeah, it was an amazing last quarter, wasn't it? Put himself in the position to have that shot, and that's the message, and you heard it from the coach after the game, and we see players, teammates these days, don't we, rush to support, but he wouldn't have slept much last night. Tim, and we'll talk about whether they probably would have pinched it in the end. You know, I think maybe the right winner progresses, but my Collingwood scarf on, Corb, it's still a bit raw midday the next morning.
0: Well, there's five lead changes in the first quarter, and then the Dogs got it out by 20 points in the second term, 21 points in the third quarter. Felt like they were right on the precipice of breaking the back of the game. The Pies came again, and then the multiple lead changes in that last quarter. Just some huge moments. Chris put the Pies in front. Bontempelli got the clearance down to Norton to get the Dogs back on top. Membry goals. Jones answers back with the goal, and then the Davidson behind at the finish. What was he thinking to go long and a score, which was the best thing possibly for Collingwood? Gave him a chance to win it, and it was near perfect. Mick Malthouse as they came down the members' wing, a big mark for McStay, and then for Membry. And that sport, you either make the play or you don't. Yep. And unfortunately, on this occasion, that they didn't connect.
2: Yep. Good afternoon to everyone. Hello, Bawley, Corby. I have a theory on this. I was talking to some friends this morning. The siren did him in. I just reckon that players are so paranoid about this, where the umpire is, where the goals are, where you've taken the mark, and you can't afford to cross over some imaginary line. And we know that we've seen two this year that have been not counted, and we now know that on the Monday they were checked and they should have been counted as goals. But I reckon players are still very much too aware of that. You break off that angle, you automatically, it's called play on you, and the score doesn't count. And I reckon when that siren went, he stayed so straight. He normally has a slight 5 degree off the line and hits the ball over the man on the mark, but he didn't have that. And I reckon that's why and you'll always have a fade. So maybe the siren was the one. Oh, I thought it was a fantastic game. It was a fantastic game because it was close and hard. Horrible decision making on a lot of the times by both sides. Fumbling, which was really uncharacteristic of a lot of players.
1: Yeah.
2: Expected by some, particularly young players. Yeah. And I reckon if both coaches had their time over again, there were instances, and I'm loath to question coaches because I know how hard it is up in the box, but there were, we can do this a bit later on or we can do it now, but there were three or four things that I would suspect that if they had their time over again, they would absolutely change.
0: It was interesting to hear your take on that last kick, which was understandably dissected to within an inch of its life, and it will be again, I'm sure, in the coming days. Luke Beveridge had his own take on what happened on the final siren last night as he was watching on, and the fate of his team's season was in the hands of Tim Membry. This is what Luke Beveridge had to say.
3: I was on the bench at the time, and the only indication that it wasn't was just the celebration of our players near the goal line. I thought it was actually through. I was watching his body language and him trying to steer it back. So, it's always nice to get a little bit of luck. Mind you, the clock had run out beforehand, so technically it should have been playing before the siren went, but it wasn't called. So that was an interesting thing at the end there. So I don't know what happened there, but it's a pretty obvious one to call play on, isn't it?
4: Did you raise that in the

0: to ensure it doesn't happen to somebody.
1: This doesn't matter now, but you know, there are things like that happening all the time in game that that I don't know what happens, because there's four of them out there, so how you can miss that, I'm not sure.
2: So he's got 30 seconds for the moment he takes the mark, and he needs to start his approach, basically.
3: Had he started it?
2: I went home and watched it. I think literally the minute he took the mark to the minute he started walking, it was like 30 seconds bang on.
3: The second.
2: So
3: not the minute, the second.
2: What did I say? 30 minutes. The
4: second. It felt like 30 minutes.
3: Yeah.
2: But I don't know if Luke Beveridge was referring to the fact that he hadn't kicked it within the 30 seconds, which isn't the rule. Yeah. He's just got to start his approach. And by the way, you're a pretty brave umpire, aren't you, in that moment? Yeah. To say, season's over, too bad.
3: Yeah, I had a look at it too. That was my take too. Yeah. It was right. And, you know, second either way, there's 80,000 people screaming. When does the shot clock start? I didn't think, I thought in the end that was a bit of a non-story, but from Bevo. But yeah, anyway, it's
4: how'd you go with the Jeremy Howe, maybe 50 minutes?
3: Well, I was about to say, there were so many little moments, weren't they? Like Artie Jones, I think, should have got a high tackle a couple of minutes before
4: He picked his head up about 3 minutes later.
3: Yeah, it's a letter of the law. It should have been 50 metres to Jeremy Howe. Lockie Bramble touched the ball and didn't
4: knocked
3: need
4: it
3: to.
4: Out of his
3: just
4: hands.
3: Lodged it out of his hand. So, there's always those little...
4: It takes it, 10 metres out? He's not going to miss that.
3: That's right. So you ride your luck a bit. You get the rubber of the green sometimes. Yeah. Sometimes you don't.
2: To the phones, 1300 558 222. Justin from Frankston's the first of our callers. Hello, Justin.
5: G'day, guys. How are you? Good luck. I just want to talk about the wild card round. I think they should just scrap it. There's no need to have a wild card round just before the final series.
2: Geez, even today, the morning after one of the all-time great games, great finals, you're still not convinced?
5: No, I'm not, because I used to play football and we never had that. I used to play for Coburg Lions and we didn't have that.
3: A lot of things we used to do.
2: Yeah.
3: A lot of things we used to do in footy. We've got to keep looking ahead and keep thinking of ways to evolve. And I think the issue with the people have with the wild card weekend is that it's at the back of a very long season.
4: That's it.
2: Yep.
3: Yeah. So I think why it works in the States, let's talk about the NFL. And we do take a lot of our cues from world sport. It works over there because there's 32 teams and 17 games. And so there is great cause to have an extended final series.
4: So if you've got 32 teams, Bawley, how many teams play in finals?
2: Is it 14.
3: 14.
2: Yeah. Yeah.
4: 14. It's still over.
3: Less than half.
4: Less than half.
3: Yeah. No, but I'm just saying, if the season was everyone played each other once, I think people would cop. At the moment, you've got this because there's four or five games where teams double up and you might get lucky with who you play. If everyone played each other once, people would cop an extended final series.
4: Not with 18 sides. That's what the fundamental is, that you're rewarding mediocrity.
3: Carlton haven't been mediocre for the majority of the season.
4: No. That's the whole thing, Bawley.
3: Yeah.
4: The majority of the season. You don't reward the last 5 weeks or 10 weeks. You reward the year. We've already said it's a long season.
2: Yeah. So your issue is more than 50% of the teams make the finals.
4: That's one.
2: Yep.
4: And that is dead set one. And the fact is, it's got to be done over the year. So you might be a fast starter and slow finish. Why should you be... if you finish eighth, why should you then pay a penalty to play the ninth side, who maybe like Carlton, start terrible, finish well? It's over. And the game. There's too many games. Players are worn out.
3: That's my point. I think if the season was shorter, there are circumstances why you might have been able. You might have had a shocking run with injuries. You finally get everyone back, but you run out of time for the end of the season. If it was shorter, I think people would cop that. Then would cop the fact that Carlton coming home with a wet sail. Deserve to, who've got the best record in the second half of the year, in a shorter season, deserve to have a chance to get into the finals. So whatever you call it, I think don't get the semantics around whether it's finals or not.
4: It's not a final.
3: An opportunity to play into the final series. Mm. I think it's regardless of what happened last night.
4: If you've got those numbers up, yes, those numbers I could probably live

0: The other thing in the States too is they have divisions and conferences, so it catches teams. If you've got two really strong teams in one division, it gives that team the second a chance to make the overall playoffs. Riley Sanders joined us on ABC Sport last night, and we asked him the same question everyone was asking. What were you doing when you were watching that kick go through from Tim Membry for a behind?
1: Yeah, I was standing next to Joshy Dacos, and I was like, oh, do you reckon he's going to kick it? And he was like, yeah. And when he kicked it, it looked really good, and then it just faded, right? And I guess that's the hard thing about sports sometimes. It's amazing for us, but I definitely feel for him because he seems like a lovely person. He's such a good player. So hopefully he's all right and he can come back stronger. But, yeah, obviously good for us that we were able to get the win, and then wait till tomorrow night and see if we're going over to Adelaide or staying at the G. So, yeah, it'll be interesting to watch.
0: The 2025 All-Australian top 10 rated player in the competition, Ed Richards, joins us on AFL Saturday across the country. Ed, appreciate your time.
2: Thanks for having me, guys.
0: Congratulations on the win last night. I guess same question to you. What were you doing at the end? Where were you when that kick went through for a behind from Tim Membry?
2: Yeah, I was just off to the side. I actually couldn't watch, so I sort of turned towards the crowd. I was next to Bo McCreary as well, and I was like, oh, can't happen like this, can it? Jeez, this is a good game. And then, fortunately for us, it missed, but unfortunately for them, it didn't. So that's just how it rolled. It was a cracking last quarter, though. It was unbelievable.
0: Incredible game of footy. It was your fifth final, so it'll be registered as the official final. Of course, there was a lot of conversation involving you during the week about the wild card concept, but did it feel like a finals game for you and ultimately on the right side of it for the first time? So congratulations on the dub last night.
2: Yeah, no, thank you. No, it did definitely feel like a final. I feel like all our games down the stretch have sort of been win or go on holiday. So it has been sort of finals like atmosphere at most of our games, and finals like pressure. So I feel like we were equipped for it going into last night's game. Thought we had a pretty strong performance. It just went down to the last kick, which is obviously great for wildcard fans all around the country.
3: Ed, congratulations. I want to ask you about that. You've become this year, or certainly the second half of the year, the close game winning specialist. So you've had a fair bit of practice leading up to last night. Of course, you had the draw a couple of weeks ago, but and in a way, I think you personally have to take a lot of credit for that. And I'm sure you'll deflect to your other leaders as well. But can you talk us through? Is that a matter of just playing the big moments late? Certainly for you and your more experienced players, because you've had your challenges with injuries towards the second half of the year as well. So talk us through how that's eventuated. You've been able to win the close ones.
2: Yeah, I mean, some of it's just a bit of luck. It's better to be lucky than good sometimes. So that was definitely on display last night. We probably didn't get our sort of end-of-game scenario stuff right. Didn't win, those one-on-ones that were crucial, and then they ended up getting, that last shot after the siren. So we probably didn't get it right last night. We were just lucky. But no, we've been pretty strong as leaders that if we're going to be in these close games, we've got to, remain positive. And that was evident last night when they sort of had a bit of run of momentum and they kicked on and ended up getting the lead after we had a decent enough buffer. But then you saw obviously what Marcus was able to do in the midfield with Tim and, it was pretty special stuff. Artie and Norts as well getting on the end of a couple. So there was some big moments from a lot of players, which eventually got us the win.
3: You smashed them out of the middle. You just alluded to it then. And, yourself and Marcus and Matthew Kennedy, who we'll ask you about in a second as well. It was largely when Tim was in the middle. You mentioned that. And I want to ask you, one of the little stories last night was you had a 23rd player that didn't see a minute of the game in the first half. Were you aware of that? Was that part of the the midfield meetings during the week just to be able to, I guess, keep Tim in particular fresh for those last key moments?
2: Yeah, I think it was sort of part of the plan. I mean, I thought Guardy might come on in the first half, but I think Tim was going pretty well, so it just sort of didn't eventuate like that, which, it ended up being similar to sort of an old-fashioned sub, which is great. Guardy was great. Remain positive the whole time. He's constantly talking, and it's not like he's flat on himself. He's ready to go at any moment. And then I'm pretty sure his first centre bounce, he got over the top of Cameron and got us the hit out. So he was just waiting for his moment. I thought he did pretty well. And then I thought Tim played.

0: pretty important part in this game as well. So he was able to get some good use out of the midfield. As you mentioned, we were pretty good in there, which we were happy with.
1: Well done, Ed. Just to follow up what Bawley was talking about in regard to Matt Kennedy. So clearly he's out and you'll miss him. He was fantastic last night. What's the news on Libba? Are you aware of that at all at this stage?
0: Yeah, I mean, Tom will always try to push for his selection. I'm not sure what the go is with him and whether he'll be right to play or not yet. But yeah, he'll be trying to push his case, I'm sure, during the week. But yeah, obviously disappointing to miss Matty next week. He was super for us, super hard and tough in the contest. And unfortunately, you know, he was probably put his head over the ball too hard.
1: And it
0: cost him.
1: So if Libba doesn't come up, who would you think that you've played with through the year that may come into the side?
0: Well, we've got quite a few boys just through that forward line that have been playing a bit of mid. Obviously, Riley West was in there last night. Riley Sanders has been playing a little bit more wing, but he can go through the midfield. Cody's been doing some centre bounce stuff, and then there's some boys that have been playing. Obviously, there's no VFL at the moment because they haven't made the finals, but they've had some pretty good form, and, you know, maybe potentially Lockie McNeil comes into a forward position or something like that. I'm not too sure how we'll sort of spin it, but there's definitely options there that can replace Matty, definitely.
1: Sure. Now, I know that you've probably been up and about and got yourselves in a position to attack next week. Do you feel compromised at all that you're playing a side that's going to have the week's rest, and clearly you don't know no one knows who you're going to be playing at this stage, but do you feel a little bit compromised because of the system that you just don't have a breather at all after 20 odd weeks? And I was listening to you during the week, and I thought you were spot on with talking about, you know, Andrew Dillon didn't quite get where you were coming from, but and well done on that too. I thought you were fantastic, but do you, after this morning, having a little bit of get together and trying to get rid of a few of the bumps and bruises, do you feel compromised at all?
0: Look, not really. I think after last night, I've sort of taken a bit more confidence into it that we've sort of got a win under our belt already in sort of those finals like conditions. At the MCG, you know, we've won two in a row there now. So if we are to play there again, or if we're to go to Adelaide Oval, I feel like we're equipped and ready to go. So, as much as a break is potentially nice for the body, it's nice, you know, if you do get an injury or a knock to someone like Matty Kennedy, you do get the week buffer to sort of get him back for that final. But fortunately, that's not the case for us. So I think we're pretty confident and positive that we'll be able to roll into next week with some good confidence from this game.
1: Yeah, I know Corby wants to ask you a question. Just to follow up on that, Tim English, did he pull up okay after that? Because that was a fantastic... Him and Norton, both under a cloud, they really performed at a high level.
0: Yeah, no, they were great. They were great. Obviously, Norton's pretty sore from the week before. Timmy coming off, you know, a bit of a knee injury as well, so I thought they were super. I'm pretty sure they pulled up well as well, so that's a positive.
1: Yep.
2: Ed, were you surprised Andrew Dillon clapped back at your comments during the week?
0: Look, maybe not. If he was, you know, trying to pump up this wildcard game and someone's just called it round 25, then probably not. I'm not surprised that he's clapped back at us. It was probably, I think the club was a bit more flat than I was because he sort of went after the football club more than he did me. But no, it's all a bit of fun. It was a cracking game. So I'm pretty sure the wildcard will probably be here to stay.
2: Did you hear from him after that?
0: No, he spoke to our CEO and, he just more or less said that he'd buy me a beer for those comments, so I'll have to take him up on that next time I see him out.
2: Couple on your year personally. So 2025 All-Australian, this year you're a top 10 rated player in the competition again. It's easy to say now that you're on the show. I would have had you in my team for whatever it's worth,
1: yeah,
2: Ed. How do you compare the 2 years that you had?
0: Yeah, but I mean, they've sort of been different years, I guess. I mean, last year it was, just second year sort of in the midfield, progressing on from

0: from the year before, and I was actually sort of helped out by, you know, a lot of Libba's work last year. I mean, we played every game together last year, so he was he's obviously an unbelievable distributor. So he was able to make me look super good last year and get me sort of in that All Australian team. But this year sort of changed a little bit. Him coming out of the team, having a bit more onus on, trying to win my own footy and be better in those contested situations. So it has been sort of a little bit different in different times. But it's been a fun year. I'm thankful that it's still going, and that we're able to, you know, play an elimination next week.
1: And last one, obviously your grandfather Ron, who was a Collingwood Premiership player in 1953, of course, your great uncle Lewis, as revered a figure in the history of the Collingwood Football Club that there is. I imagine you were a Collingwood supporter growing up. Were there any kind of mixed emotions as you roll out on final night and see the team I'm sure you grew up supporting?
0: No, there was no mixed emotions last night. It was all business. I've been at the Dogs for too long now to have any sort of soft spot for the black and white. In saying that, I will mention, you know, obviously Steele coming to the end of his career, someone I grew up watching. He's had an unbelievable career, you know, so consistent over so many years. So obviously congratulations to him on his career, but that was probably the only soft spot I had at the end of the game, was seeing him walk off with his kids. So that was kind of special, I guess.
1: We'll see you next week, Ed. Who do you want, the Cats or the Crows?
0: We're happy to play anyone, to be honest. I wouldn't mind getting the Cats maybe again. We had a shocking performance against them at the start of the year, so maybe a bit of redemption would be nice.
2: Yeah, nice. Well done.
1: Well done, Ed. Mate. Appreciate your time on the year and on last night. We'll catch you next weekend.
0: Awesome. Thanks, guys.
3: Yeah, good, G.
4: What a player.
3: What a great player.
4: Yeah, right in his prime, isn't he? 27.
3: Well, he's approaching just he's clean. Yeah. Clean. He kicks goals. That goal he kicked at that time, it was against the flow for a start off. But it was a mucky. There was that much muck happening around him, and he was able to get out. Still use the left foot and bend it back. But he's. I remember him as that. You know, before he got in the midfield, and you think this kid can play.
4: Yeah. He should have been all Australian. He's humble, and he's never going to say that. And of course you. You play for team accolades, not individual. But, you know, it's such a long, hard season and game. And, deep down he'd be as you know, Will Ashcroft had a subtle way of showing that on social media, Will Ashcroft, how disappointed he was. You're allowed to be, absolutely.
3: Particularly when you probably should be in there.
4: No, that's what I'm saying. I think. I mean, players know. I think, and always the question is, well, you've got to take someone out. I saw a snippet of you doing that exercise. But I think...
1: Maybe
4: we don't need to get into that. But I think genuinely, this is a team. This is a guy who, you know, a team that jumped out of the blocks, struggled with injury all year. He's carried a huge load in that team, alongside the skipper, of course. But and then they've gone on to qualify for the finals. For mine, there were too many players in the team who aren't featuring from here on in.
1: Yeah, right. Yep. So should reward teams that are.
4: I think so.
1: Get towards
4: when it's, the especially through the midfield when it's close. Yeah. When
3: so the question is, Bawley, whether you're going to answer it or not. One in, one out. Yeah. Who's out?
4: Yeah, I would have had him in ahead of Butters, but Zach Butters is my favourite player.
1: I don't know about that.
4: But he missed. How many games did he miss? Seven.
1: He missed a couple on the back end. Yeah,
4: it was more than a couple.
3: Oh yeah, no, he's missed.
4: It was
3: games.
4: Six or seven.
1: What about
4: he was definitely in, but that's my point. I reckon it's a 50-50.
1: Did he have a better year? Did Richards have a better year than Murphy Reid?
4: Well, Murphy Reid's in a team that finished on top of the ladder. So, no, I got no problem with Reid.
1: Did he have a better year than Nasiah Wanganui Miller? Yep. Did he have a better year than two. Ollie Dempsey?
4: No, because that's a pure... Well, I'm okay with him being the best winger.
3: Best winger in the competition by a mile. Yeah.
1: But then we pick all these rebounding halfback flankers and everything else. So if we're picking a balanced team, that's fine. But then it feels like we're using two different sets of rules.
3: So would you have Richards in?
1: Yeah, absolutely.
3: So who would you have out?
1: Any of the, so I had five changes to my All-Australian team.
4: So who's out? That is.
1: I had Wanganui Miller, Reid, Tracy, Dempsey, and Clark all out.
3: Yep.
1: And I had Alex Pearce in.
4: You're
1: I had Will
4: conference.
1: Ashcroft in. I had Ed Richards in. I had Gunston in. And I had Brody Grundy, and I had the three rucks.
4: Yeah, I was big on Grundy.
3: I can't see how Gunston missed out.
1: Yeah,
4: so Gunston, Logan Morris got his spot in that last round to an extent.
1: Gunston kicked more goals overall than Tracy and.

0: Amos
1: and Tracy's a set half.
0: I know they're different kind of players.
2: You know, that's the good thing about it. Yeah. No, it's never going to feature.
1: It's never
2: that
1: perfect.
2: Side. It's never going to feature, and everyone's going to have an opinion. Yeah, that's the great thing about those things.
0: No doubt.
2: Because if you're a defensive coach like me, I would. Yeah. Well, where's their tagger? No. Who's a player that's caused the most trouble, stopping maybe
0: Shane Mullin? Oh, come on down.
2: Well, so you probably wouldn't pick him, but let's go back a few years. You'd pick a tagging player like a Lucuria or a Ling or someone like that who has had a massive game with the football, but has also stopped enough players.
1: Still, it's a stars league.
0: I was about to say, I think sometimes we overthink the criteria. Yeah, I think if all of a sudden the Martians come down from Mars and they're ready to play our best team and we've got to go out and we've got to collect the best team that we can put together based off the year that
1: we've seen. Who's winning their teams the game?
0: You can't tell me Ed Richards is not getting picked up in a schoolyard lineup.
1: Likewise, Will Ashcroft was fourth in the coaches vote.
0: Correct.
1: He won Brisbane's best and fairest, they finished third.
0: We sort of get so bent out of shape sometimes, thinking, oh, we've got to do this and we've got to have that kind of position. And that's where I love Ollie Dempsey. He's had a great year. I don't think we're picking him over a bunch of those other guys. Yeah. To the phones, 1300 558 222 is the talkback number. This is AFL Saturday on ABC Sport. Matt from Canberra is the next of our callers. Hello, Matt.
3: Afternoon, everyone. Thanks for a great season. Love the show. A couple of things. Firstly, a quick comment on the wildcard format. So I was on the fence, but I've been won over. Although I think the low kicking efficiency and some of the other clangers we saw last night is a reflection of lower place sides competing under finals pressure. And we probably shouldn't expect wildcard games in the future to be the highest quality of finals. But the main reason I called is to discuss the news breaking today about Scott Pendlebury not being offered a contract for next season. I'm surprised to hear that if it's true. And does the panel think that Collingwood have made an error in letting Pendlebury go at the same time as Steel Sidebottom?
1: I'm going to separate head and heart here. Is that confirmed that they or just hadn't offered him one yet?
0: It's a good question.
1: I feel like he's taken the bull by the horns and just gone ahead and secured his next 4 years. So it wasn't going to be anything more than 1 year. I think there's a few parts to it, and we were discussing, Mick, before we came in. Your point was, as a player, I don't think he's going to be able to provide. I don't think it's a playing deal to an extent. I think it's a huge get for the Gold Coast point of view. They need senior, experienced heads
2: to show the way
1: at the club. Absolutely, and you're not going to get better
2: training,
1: any better than that.
2: Eating habits, to get the best out of yourself.
1: So how much he plays next year? I think they've said that it's 2 year playing. It was a bit. I mean, the comp is Sam Mitchell when he went to the Eagles. It was 2 year playing, ended up being 1 year, and then he's part of an assistant coaching group who wins a premiership in 2018. So that's the model, and so I think from the Gold Coast point of view, it's a terrific signing, given the challenges that they've had this year. It's a real coup for them.
0: Is there a chance it's good for all three parties?
1: Separating the heart side of it, the fact that we're not going to see him in a Collingwood jumper anymore.
2: Collingwood didn't want him to play anymore.
1: No, I agree.
2: Because look, he and Sidey have both trailed off. They're going to have cameos. We saw the Anzac Day game, but the reality was Father Time had certainly caught up with them. So it's what value then do you get when you've got? This is the thing I'll ask you, Bawley. Where does he play middle? Because you've got Rowell, who's had a very ordinary early season, and at the end of the season featured magnificently.
1: Yeah.
2: Typical Rowell at the end of the season.
1: Yeah.
2: Anderson, you've got Tuke Miller, and you've got Petrarca.
1: Mm.
2: So I don't know where Scott fits into that, because he can't go in the same line with Petrarca, who doesn't know what chasing means. Mm. So you can't have two players sitting in there doing the same thing, which is nil. So does he play half back?
1: Yep.
2: Does he play half forward?
1: He played half forward this year.
2: But I get the thing on and off the field, what's required as a true professional.
1: Yeah, and if Collingwood and the true Collingwood people will want to say, he's clearly eyeing a career in coaching, Mick, and we know that. If Collingwood people want to see him back coaching the Collingwood Footy Club, it's not going to be in the next 3 or 4 years. Anyway, quite apart from anything, they've got I think we've got a great coach, one of the best coaches in the competition. But it might be that in 4 years' time, it's a long time in footy, Fly's had enough or is looking to introduce a succession plan, a la the Hawks with Clarkson and Mitchell. So it's a bit raw and there's the emotion attached to it at the moment, as there should be, because he's Collingwood's greatest ever servant. There's no doubt about that at all. But I think to your point, the cold light of day, and the fact that it's happened the morning after, a pretty sort of tough

0: loss. In the cold light of day, I think it will end up being a win-win-win.
1: Yep. Good for Scott. He can wring the towel dry, get everything out of himself. Good for Collingwood, where it sort of saves them the awkward conversation if they were going to offer him a one-year deal rather than get halfway through next year and they're trying to wind him up and he wants to keep playing. And great for the Gold Coast. They get the leader and the mentor that they want for the group at their stage that they're at the moment. So I don't have as much of a big deal with, you know, these champions of the footy club ending their career elsewhere or coming back out of retirement or whatever it turns out to be. I think you're a long time retired. If you get the chance to wring the towel dry and get every little last bit out of yourself, it doesn't bother me one bit. I mean, we saw it with Sam Mitchell. No one thinks of him as a West Coast player. No one thinks of Tony Lockett in number 46 when he came back, or Michael Jordan playing for the Wizards. You know, that I think his legacy is pretty secure at Collingwood.
2: The only thing that bothers me is that we haven't heard the definite stuff until 5 minutes after the game, and all of a sudden it's happened. So this has obviously been spoken about for some time. You don't just mysteriously, the game finishes and someone rings you up and say, oh, can you come up to the Gold Coast? So clearly this has been churning around for weeks. It has to be weeks because he's got young kids, got to get the family up there. Collingwood haven't offered me a contract. Yeah, it's sitting okay. What sort of role am I going to be playing? So this has been in the background I would reckon at least for 1 or 2 months.
1: What's the alternative way to do it, though? Like, if they came out and said that it was going to happen, we would all say, yeah, they don't have their eyes on the prize. They're still alive in the season.
2: I get it all. It's just so sudden.
1: Yeah.
0: You know, just an inglorious end. It's Harry hindsight, but you go, why did he need to play against Brisbane? Because he could have played last night, and if he walks off with steel after a loss, then that's a fitting end.
1: It is, but this is also, I find the irony in this interesting too. Earlier in the year, we were complaining because we celebrated him too much, and now we're saying, oh, there was no moment at the end for us to celebrate him. I mean, he's been well celebrated by the Collingwood.
0: The record-breaking celebration was as good as it's ever going to get. So, and I think he would understand that as well.
1: Boomer's going to join me pre-game tonight at the MCG, so he'll be on from 5 p.m. Eastern time. Who better to ask about it as a guy that felt like maybe he should have done something
0: Remember we had him in here, and we not long after the break, and we did ask him, and he had an opportunity to go and look at another jumper, and he sort of formed the view that no, I can't see myself playing another jumper. Didn't have necessarily the senior coaching aspirations, which is, as I said, a clear part of this, I think, from Scott's point of view. So, but yeah, it'd be good to hear his take on it as well.
2: I'll just jump in there on only knowing Scott for that. Well, what, from 2006 to 2011?
0: 6 years.
2: Yeah, 6 years, which is a fair.
0: Yep.
2: But there's methodologies in coaching, and there's also those that are very anal about everything. And what you've really got to be careful about in Scott's case, that he's got, if he wants to be a senior coach, he's got to see that people are going to have lives and they're all going to be different. There's not one player the same as a player next door to him. And as many players that would like to be like Scott and will do everything possible to be like Scott, there's probably another four that go, I'm playing football, I don't really love it, I'm getting good money, you can't control my life outside it. And that's the only thing you've got to be careful. And we've seen coaches like that. Mm. We've seen a lot of coaches, and they don't succeed.
1: 1-300-558-222 is the talkback number. That's 1-300-558-222. To Neville in just a moment, but first, here's Craig McRae on Scott Pendlebury last night before Jay Clark broke the story first thing this morning that he's off to the Suns.
3: Yeah, well, that's going to take its own course now that the management was saying that they'll speak to it at the end of the season. Now, here we are. So I assume that'll happen reasonably quickly. I don't know. Again, it's not my department, so but I'll have many conversations with Pendle throughout that time. And I won't project or add opinions of things until the factual. So I'll just give it a bit of space on that. I've made many comments in the last couple of weeks around Pendle's and how much we love him, and I'll just leave it at that for now.
1: We've asked the Pies to if anyone's available to chat today. We haven't heard back at this point, so I think they'll be gathering their information, and we'll hear from them a little later in the day or perhaps in the week as to what it means now for Scott Pendlebury and for the footy club going forward. 1-300-558-222, the award-winning AFL Saturday on ABC Sport. Mick Malthouse, Luke Ball, taking your calls, and my name's Corbin Middlemass. Neville from Swan Hill is the next of our callers. Hello, Neville.
4: Hello. I'd like to talk about the Western Bulldogs because they're coming for the other teams. I did predict they'd make the grand final. I haven't done it yet, but I still stick to that. As long as their idiotic coach doesn't put Bontempelli in the ruck, we've got every chance of winning against the other sides.
1: Geez, you had Mick most of the way, Neville. You had him for about 75% of that, and then it was the comment about the coach, and I think you lost.
2: I reckon they're there where they are because of the coaching. Mm-hmm. I think it's he knows how to get the best out of his players. He knows where to position them. I'll ask you this question. Who do you want to play next week?
4: Well, Bontempelli.
2: No, no, not which player. Which team do you want to play?
0: Adelaide or Geelong?
4: I don't care.
0: Yeah, I like
4: I'm
0: it.
4: I'm not wrapped in Fremantle. Sydney is the side that could cause the Bulldogs problems. They're okay. The only side.
1: Okay. 1-300-558-222, the talkback number.
0: It's a good point, mate. They struck some real challenges. And there was a point towards the back end of that season where they were almost in free fall. And he just adjusted, and it was quite clear what he did, you know, in terms of adjusted defensively, because some of their key ball users behind the footy went out, so they had to roll numbers back and just hold up, didn't they? And then it was the brilliance of Richards and Norton at times, Bontempelli, that got them over the line in some of those games, so they sneak in. Well, now they get Dale back. She's an important player. You know, Bailey Williams went back behind the ball. Even Butterick's a good kick. So, and the numbers show how well they've held up defensively in the second half of the year.
2: Yeah,
0: with O'Donnell and even Karmas.
2: Well, I think O'Donnell's growing ballie.
0: No, definitely.
2: But I reckon that, look, Gardner to me is a player that's you play when you've got no one else. I mean, with all due respects, he's a great tryer, this sort of stuff. But I reckon that when you look at the ruck, and if I can spend 2 minutes just now, Corby, just on the couple of those moves last night, when Lobb went into the ruck after, and I thought both ruckmen were very good. And I'm talking about Cameron and I'm talking about English. So they were both very good for the respective teams. But I thought English gave him that bit of drive. And he's a good follow-up player. Lobb went in the ruck and they didn't miss anything. And it was so, I'm thinking, they're not going to lose the fact that because against McStay, he's going to beat McStay every day of the week. And he did, and they got the ball out. For some reason, on comes Gardner, goes into the ruck. His first one was he jumped over the top, got his hand to it. From there on in, they lost total momentum, and Collingwood took the ball away from them. So that was the one that because it doesn't matter how good your back line is, if the ball keeps coming in there, you're in trouble. You can have no one down there if the ball doesn't go in there and look like you've got the best backline player. So why they didn't then put Gardner back and leave Lobb in the middle? Mm. But secondly, when they took English off in that last quarter, momentum shifted dreadfully.
0: Yeah.
2: And it took so long to get English back on. And when he come back on again, out comes Bontempelli twice, got smothered once and went back to Collingwood's way, but it wasn't through bad play by, it was just a good smother. So there's somewhere I reckon that they can improve dramatically. And lastly, teaching your side when you're in front with a minute to go, what do you do with the football? Not as you said, take a shot at goal and it goes through for a point and you give
0: it. I don't reckon he took a shot.
2: Well, what did he do for it?
0: Well, he was kicking to Norton who had a one-on-one. Uh-huh. The ball just carried. I had another look at that.
2: Even that bully, that's a one-on-one. So let's say Norton falls over and they get it and they run it down.
0: Well, you would have been hoping for a stoppage. I didn't think it was too bad a kick.
1: Hoping Norton punches it out of bounds.
2: Yeah, exactly. I would have said that's all risk. Hmm. I would kick it to Luke Ball. You're 30 metres away, 25 metres away.
0: Just
2: hold up for another six seconds. Kick it back sideways. Keep the ball away from the opposition forward line for 40 seconds.
0: Yeah.
2: And you know, I thought Collingwood's a few things there when they were getting beaten badly in the centre. There was no shuffle around.
0: The centre bounce craft was horrible.
2: Oh, horrible. Yeah.
0: What foot does Bontempelli kick off?
2: Exactly. And you're
0: screaming at the TV, Crispy, get on his left side.
2: Anyway. And you see that one?
0: Yeah.
2: He's
0: two in a row.
2: He stood on the wrong side.
1: Anyway. Centre bounce numbers last night were dramatic. So 5-3-1-1 was the scores from centre bounce.
2: 5-3-1-1.
1: In a game decided by 3 points.
0: Yeah.
1: So they're big numbers, 33 points to 7 from centre bounce. You touched on it with Ed Richards, Bawley. So 7 wins and a draw, no losses in games decided by a goal or less for the Dogs this year. So they've been the kings of the close finish.
0: And that was Collingwood a few years ago. And it does take you know, as he said, it's a bit of luck, sure, but it takes leadership. It takes those minutes. Mm. You know, the good players are leaders, knowing what to do in those minutes. Now, they probably got a bit lucky in the end last night, but that's a pattern now, isn't it? That's not a one-off.
1: 1-300-558-222, the talkback number. More on the Ryan Gardner use in just a moment with Mick Malthouse. But back to the phones. Ian from Armidale is the next of our callers. Hello, Ian.
5: Hi there. Thanks so much for giving me a chance to speak. And just want to make another comment on the wild card. And I totally respect Mickey Malthouse's opinion as a coach and the players. But as a footy fan, to me, the lifeblood of the game is the fan. If you're following a club, you buy your membership, you want to see your team in it. The odds are not favourable. 8 teams get in, but Tassie coming in, 11 miss out. If you're trying to get your team up, you want to see your team on the field in some sort of significant game. And I think if you make top 8, it means the top 8 get a home final, effectively. In addition, the fixture is inevitably compromised. So I look at it a bit like a cut in golf. I mean, as long as there's life, there's hope. And I think what Carlton's done this year, and I'm not a Carlton supporter. In fact, I'm diametrically opposed to Carlton. I must admit, I think it's exciting. It still gives you a chance. If you're halfway through the season, you're hopeless, the supporters can still turn up. And those clubs trying to get somewhere, it still gives them hope. So to me, the footy fans are critical, and we're trying to expand the game. You've got to give those clubs and supporters something.
1: Ian, it's a great call. Appreciate it. We outnumber Mick here, but his voice carries much more weight than ours.
0: No,
1: so
0: sure
1: I think that's basically we're 2-1 pro wildcard, but Mick's clearly
0: we're still behind.
1: He's our main player. There's no doubt about that here on AFL Saturday on ABC Sport. Good call, Ian. We got lines available. 1-300-558-222 is the talkback number. 1-300-558-222. Just on the Ryan Gardner use last night. So naturally, Luke Beveridge was asked about it post game. The first question that was put to him was, how did the whole English and Gardner combination go?
6: Good. Yeah, I mean, Tim's missed a bit of footy. I thought he was really influential in the ruck. Could see that in the second half, the turnover game was frenetic. I thought Gardy came on and really gave us something. And we were able to keep Lobby forward for a bit. So he was providing more contest because Ryan was giving us a chop out in the ruck. So I think it worked out all right. I thought Darcy Cameron was pretty good at the end of the game, though. Yeah, he had an impact, so I won't discount that.
1: So was that always part of the plan, to have a guy sit on the bench for the entire first half and not step on the field until the 12-minute mark of the third term?
6: There's no paperwork if you're going to tactically use a player like that. So you can bring him on and off whenever you want, which is great. We don't do it very often. But what's happened too, because they've minimised the interchange to 75 and we're pretty deep in a year, a lot of games, and you need to give players rest. So your key playmakers need to come on and off a little bit more, which means you can save a few if you keep someone off the ground for a period of time. And Ryan's such a great team player that he was always ready. And it's probably the first time we've done it like that in this game. But we thought he really helped us last week, Gardy. And I thought he was, you know, exceptional when he went on and competed in the ruck for us. And we'll work out what we do coming up to the next one. Sometimes it might depend on who you're up against. But we've got a lot of run in the side, so we don't necessarily need to play another runner.
1: So last night was only the fourth game that he's played in 3 years for Ryan Gardner. He played round 13, 2025, having not played since 2023. Then he played round 7, the final round of the home and away season, and he plays a final last night. What did you make of the whole tactic, Mick? Is it something that you would do? Did you think it worked? The easy criticism from the outside is you're basically playing one short.
2: Well, don't worry. I've sat someone on the bench all day. So and I've sat on the bench all day. So, I've been on both ends. This is before you have a limitation. What Bevo said makes absolute sense. If I was to add anything to it, I would, when Norton and perhaps O'Donnell come off the ground in the first half, I would have put Gardner on, regardless of, you might say, well, what's he going to do at full four? He can contest in the air. He's 197 centimetres. just to get him into the flow of what the game is about, because it's very hard to come on as a player. So you put him on for little cameos, 5 minutes, when, as I said,

0: And Norton's off, then Norton comes back on. He's had 5 minutes, so he gets a bit of a sweat up, he gets a feel for the crowd, he gets a feel for the ball, and he's ready to go. His first tap down was fantastic. From there on, he really wasn't, he's not a ruckman. So he was beaten then, and that's why there's no doubt Luke said that Cameron was a good player. And Cameron was a very good player
1: last quarter,
0: when Gardner was rucking. And that's why I was so, that they, with Gardner there, that's when Collingwood got back in the game.
2: Yeah.
0: Not because he's not a competitor or anything like that. He's just not a ruckman.
1: He's not a ruckman. Gardner snuck forward, kicked the goal.
0: He's okay
1: mark,
0: when he comes up. Yep. And I can understand that you've gone in with two players, your key forward and your ruck, who are under a cloud. And you only need one mishap and they're off the ground. So you're going with a 197 player who could ruck. And that means that Lobby then is not taken away from the ruck. He can play key back on McStay or he can play key forward. It's very set. Very sound selection. The only thing is, that's what I've done. Give him in today's football, give him a few minutes on the ground. But having said that, don't forget there is only 75 rotations. So you've got to, again, be careful how you run it.
2: Thanks to you, Mick, for that as well, for bringing in that rule. As the AFL,
0: well, I didn't bring the rule in.
2: The AFL tried to combat your tactics. Yeah. You forced the AFL to change your hands.
0: That's a story another day, too. I can tell you another story about that.
2: It is instructive, though, isn't it, that just how close either English or Norton were to not being available.
0: Exactly.
2: Like, I mean, they both got through and they both played pretty significant roles.
0: Oh, but big roles.
2: I think it gives you an insight into the Dogs weren't confident that they were going to make it through on those
0: guys. No doubt. Right.
2: Yeah.
0: What he was saying was, we don't expect these boys to get through here. It was an outstanding, whatever their medical people have done and the guts of those two players to play. Norton launched himself at everything. He wasn't stuck to the ground going, because you think, what's he doing? You know, like, he's just launched here. And Tim English was the same. Don't forget, when you've got a crooked knee and you're rucking, you've got Cameron is probably 120 kilos, 115 kilos, crashing you. Only a metre. But that's the crashing in thing. It's great courage by them, and it's great courage by the medical staff and the coach to play them and also have a backup plan.
2: Yeah. We've got another whole hour coming up after the news, so plenty of time to take your calls. So we'll head to the phones. Michael from South Australia. Hello, Michael.
3: G'day, guys. Yeah, the wild card round, I've probably got a different point of view than the three of you on the panel. I agree we're rewarding mediocrity a little bit, and let's just have teams from the top half. So I'm in favour of 8th versus 9th. We've got an 18-team competition, so why not give 9th a go? But when we're rewarding a team from the bottom half, and even, you know, with a couple of rounds to go, you might even have 12th and 13th with a chance to make finals, which I know people get excited about that. Oh, I've still got a chance, but it shouldn't happen, especially when you look at the Premier League, the top team, the best team in the comp, they're the Premiers. I love our finals. I wouldn't change that, but let's not put a team from the bottom half of the minor round in the finals.
0: Here, here.
2: Appreciate your call, Michael. I'm sure there's lots of different opinions on this. I'll tell you what it does do in our craft is when we're trying to promote games and make them more interesting, 12th and 13th still being alive in the last 6 weeks is much better than the alternative. Barry from Chelsea, the next of our calls on a similar topic. Hello, Barry.
4: Oh, hi. How are you doing? What I was going to say, I'm all in favour of the wild card because it serves two purposes. One, it gives the teams at the top an advantage because they get their week's rest, but it does give you entertainment where it would be the quiet round where there'd have been no footy, and you don't want no footy at this time of the year. I don't mind a week off. I think a week off at Easter, for example, where they could have all had a week off, it'd be all right. Anyway, what I was thinking is that it does those two purposes. It gives the top team a bit of a break and where they can do whatever they do, and the bottom teams, well, they have to fight for it. And I think 10 is okay because it might be 8th, 9th and 10th on percentage only.
2: Yeah.
1: You know, we touched on it before. I think you'd make an argument that what it actually does is penalise mediocrity more. If you want to call 7th and 8th mediocrity, really, what we're doing now is separating a top six more so than a top eight.
2: So there is a huge advantage now for top two, top four, top six, top eight.
1: Well, so that you really want, you could argue that, again, whatever you want to call it, if you're not considering a final, that's fine.
0: Yep.
1: It's a play-in. But we're actually penalising what you might term mediocrity.
0: I'll tell you what you are doing. You're giving fifth and sixth greater opportunity to win a premiership than what we previously had, because they will play sides that have been hit by this game, this weekend.
1: Still got to win four games. Fifth and sixth.
2: Yeah.
1: Yeah.
0: Yeah, but what I'm saying though, Paulie.
1: But they get a week. They get a week off.
0: They get the week off. Yeah. They're now playing a side, which I said some time ago, I hope no one gets concussion. Kennedy's got it. But they're playing sides that have just belted each other over the night, which we know that tonight's won't be any different.
1: The same, yep.
0: They will flip and they will have two teams that have been belted. The top four are playing for death to get into their prelim final. So they'll go to each other. Mm. Fifth and sixth, I'm not going to say they're going to back off, but they look at this, they can get an easier game next week and they walk into the next round.
1: The loser of, yeah.
0: That's right, who have already
1: qualifiers,
0: who have gone and been belted. Yeah. So I think it's a real advantage for fifth and sixth.
2: How would you feel if you were Chris Scott and Matthew Nix, so the coach of the Cats and the Crows? Mm. Chris Scott's coaching a team next Friday night, so it's 6 days away, and he won't know until late tonight who they're even playing.
0: It happens. Yeah. It does happen. I remember sitting there one day watching Sydney play Hawthorn. And thinking, I think at the time Sydney started really well, so I'm starting to plan my side against Sydney. Then Hawks got back. Hawks ended up winning it, and we played Hawthorn the next week.
2: Yep.
0: No, it's...
2: You could avoid this, though, if you didn't have the reseeding. So you could
0: That's right.
2: Like we have in the old system where, you know, say 5v8 and 1v4, four becomes one if they win, and then one, you know, might have to play five the next week, which is a harder matchup than, you know, the team that finished lower than them or whatever.
0: Yep.
2: But instead here, they're essentially waiting Geelong for the lowest ranked qualifier to come through. So that's how it'll sit, that the Bulldogs won't know who they play until next week. So basically, if Carlton win, the Bulldogs will play Adelaide. If Melbourne wins, they'll play Geelong. Plenty more still to come. Another whole hour on AFL Saturday. If you want to chat to Mick and Bawley, 1300 558 222. You'll hear from Isaac Quaynor moments after the loss. Plus, of course, from the gold number to the Gold Coast. More on Scott Pendlebury still to come.

0: ABC News. Hello, I'm Satya Weinstein. Concerns about more flooding are hampering rescue efforts in Nepal and Tibet following devastating flash floods that left nearly 600 people dead. Almost 2,500 people are missing, including 41 Australians, after a huge torrent of rock, ice and mud swept through the Himalayan border region. Officials say a new lake has been created by the glacier collapse that triggered the initial floods. This survivor says he watched his family get washed away.
1: We were at home. When the flooding started, I rushed out. I asked my sister-in-law to hurry, but she was busy closing up our shop and got caught in the floods.
0: The ABC understands four Department of Foreign Affairs and Trade crisis response officials and four rapid response team members are expected to arrive in Kathmandu today. Assistant Immigration Minister Matt Thistlewaite says they're doing as much as they can to assist.
2: Our DFAT officials are getting as close as they possibly can to the region, and we're working with those Australians that we know are on the ground there that are trying to locate their loved ones to provide them with as much support as possible.
0: Voting is underway in a state by-election in Secret Harbour in Perth South, which is being seen as a litmus test for One Nation's popularity in WA. Callum Lidlow has the details.
3: 16 candidates are vying for the outer suburban seat, but all eyes will be on the struggle between One Nation and the Labor Party. The poll was triggered by the resignation of Labor Cabinet Minister Paul Papalia, who stepped down to care for an ill family member. Mr. Papalia held the seat by a comfortable margin of 11.5%, though that is down from the 31-point margin in the previous term. Labor are hoping to replace the veteran MP with Georgia Tree, a resource industry lobbyist and former federal staffer for the party. She's running against One Nation's Luke Hurtigan, a gym owner, in what's expected to be a tight contest. The Greens and the Liberal Party have also fielded candidates but are not considered frontrunners.
0: The first doctor to legally administer voluntary euthanasia says the Northern Territory's new assisted dying laws will be very difficult for doctors and patients to use. VAD legislation passed Territory Parliament this week, 30 years after world-leading voluntary euthanasia laws were overturned by the federal Howard government. Dr. Philip Nitschke says he's relieved to see the scheme back in place

0: but disappointed at the requirement for patients to only have 12 months to live.
1: It puts a lot of power in the hands of the doctor, not into the hands of the person who's seeking some help to die. And doctors are in an impossible position too. It's almost impossible to predict when a person is going to die from whatever disease.
0: US President Donald Trump says America has reached a deal with Venezuela to control more than 65 billion barrels of its proven oil reserves. The BBC's Ian McWilliam reports.
2: Donald Trump described his new deal with Venezuela as the biggest oil deal in world history. He said it would more than double US oil reserves and substantially lower prices for US consumers. Rising domestic fuel costs have been a primary concern to the president as the November midterms approach, and Iran continues to block shipments through the Strait of Hormuz. Media reports say that in return for a US ownership stake, private companies, including American firms, would develop Venezuelan oil fields and return more oil revenue to Venezuela.
0: Ecuador's former president, Lenin Moreno, has been found guilty in a bribery case tied to the construction of the country's largest hydroelectric plant. It follows an investigation linking Moreno and his family, along with local and Chinese business partners, to tens of millions of dollars in bribes. His wife and daughter were also found guilty. Moreno, who was president between 2007 and 2013, has consistently denied the allegations. Two expert reports have found Denmark's campaign of forced contraception in Greenland in the 1960s and 70s violated human rights. The reports found administering contraception without valid consent breached the women's right to respect for their private and family life, but did not meet the legal definition of genocide. At least 4,000 Greenlandic women and girls, some as young as 12 years old, received intrauterine devices or contraceptive injections, often without their consent or knowledge. This woman, now aged 70, says the doctors didn't tell her what they were doing.
3: I wasn't told anything about me having an IUD inserted. I was in hospital for a minor operation in my pelvic area due to an infection. An IUD had been fitted without me being asked first. I was 20 years old at the time.
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18: AFL Saturday on ABC Sport, 1300 558 222. What an ending last night. A wild sequence to end the inaugural wildcard game, and the Western Bulldogs make it through to the last eight. They'll have to wait till tonight to see who they play. If Carlton win, they'll play Adelaide. If Melbourne win, they will play Geelong next Friday night at the G. So what does it all mean for the loser? So Collingwood out of the competition. They finished ninth at the end of the home and away season. And there's every chance they'll come in as the ninth ranked team when it's all said and done after the razor-thin loss last night. And really, the heartbreaking ending for Tim Membry, who's off contract at season's end, which is now 32 years of age and after 222 games. And Craig McRae was asked last night what he said to Tim Membry post-game.
19: I just said in front of everyone and privately that we're not in that position without the big mark and big goal, what, a minute before or whatever it was, a couple of minutes. It was a really seesaw game. And then even beyond that, like, the year he's had to support our young forward line and be a pillar in that forward line is more than just tonight. So I just said to him, don't carry it. It's hard not to. I can't imagine what that would be like, but he doesn't need to carry the weight of that. That's not all his.
18: Pretty tough one to sleep on, Mick, as a coaching exercise. How do you handle that? It felt like it was well articulated there from Craig McRae, not to carry the weight of it.
20: Yeah, he does it well. It can't be down to that one. It is down to the one kick. We all know it's down to that one kick, but you can't blame the one kick. And the out is there were other mistakes during the day. So that's the out. The reality is, as a coach,

0: From memory, I reckon Dane Beams, you would have been part of this, Paulie, Dane Beams missed a shot perhaps in 2010. I don't carry grudges. And after the siren, he missed and Hawthorn beat us on that day. So, but again, it meant nothing because I think we finished first or second anyway. But again, you can't afford the player. If you want that player to keep playing good football, you cannot let that player think there's blame to it. What you have to do is go, let's repeat it. Let's have a look at what may have gone through your head. What may how'd you hold the ball? Did the siren affect you? Well, all those sort of things. So there's ways of doing it.
1: Does him missing impact the decision over his contract?
2: Oh, no, I don't think so.
3: Yep.
2: No. He had a good year. He had a really good year.
1: So he kicked 33 goals, 20 games.
2: Yeah.
0: So there's no Elliott.
3: Yep.
2: Yeah, well,
0: Elliott's 34 next year, and he's coming off a knee. You've got McStay over 30. You've got him 33. There was eight players in Collingwood side last night that were over 30 or 30 or over, and one still sideboarding.
2: Well, I've committed to Howe.
1: By the way, my question is more the other way, where I think you don't want that to be the last act of his career. Yeah. So even if you were thinking you didn't want him next year, I'd be inclined to go, mate, how about coming around?
2: Yeah, and I think it'll be a mature discussion around can they upgrade that position. I think that's going to be it's going to be huge off-season for them.
0: I know we're throwing this around, but it's a football show. Would they be the ones that look at Stringer? He kicked six in his last game.
2: He kicked 50 this year.
0: He kicked 50.
2: Not many did.
0: And the year before, Hogan kicked a heap.
2: Yeah.
0: So Hogan, to me, is a direct – Hogan should look at Gold Coast.
2: Or back to the Gold Coast.
0: Well, Gold Coast because – King is going to go somewhere. He's going to Hawthorn, isn't he?
2: Yeah.
0: So there's your full forward. Mm. And you've got him for a couple of years and you can nurture. A bit like Scott Pendlebury going there. You nurture a couple of younger players. To me, Stringer has already said, I'm coming back to Melbourne. Now, Jake Stringer, you know what you've got.
2: Yeah.
0: You've got some inconsistency and a lot of brilliance. Mm. And as you said, he's kicked 50 or something or thereabouts.
2: Yeah, nearly, yeah.
0: That's a lot of goals.
2: A lot of goals. Yeah.
0: A lot of goals.
1: 1-300-558-222 is the talkback number. Anthony from Mansfield, the first of our callers in the second hour. Hello, Anthony.
4: G'day, Corby. Question for the panel. I'm interested to know your thoughts on, with the 19th team entering the competition, one would think that there'd be a 20th in some time from possibly the Northern Territory. And having lived up there for 35 years, I think that'd be a great thing for the national competition. But when we get to 20 teams, do you think the competition will just be a 19-round competition, as in one game each?
2: I would like to see that. I just don't think it happens, Mick. I don't think. Like, if anything,
0: we're thinking logically. More games. Yeah. When you start thinking money, they won't have it.
2: Yeah, that's right. Yeah.
0: So logic says that you're right, Paulie.
2: Yeah, more games equals more dollars.
0: So I'm going to throw something in here. I've thought about this for a long time, that if you want extra games, you go your 19. Let's say there's 20 sides. You go your 19. If they're going to persist with this wild card, you throw that in. I would have the bottom four sides play off for first round pick. I wouldn't. It would not be given. So it'd be a round robin. Whoever finishes fourth, bottom, gets the right for first pick.
2: Mm.
0: So what you're having, you're out there to fight like hell to win, and you give your supporters something to look at.
1: So if we had that this year, you'd have Port Adelaide, West Coast, Richmond and Essendon, of which Port would be a heavy. They won three more games than any other of those teams.
0: Yep.
1: Would we rather them have the number one pick than Essendon?
0: Well, go your two bottom two then.
1: Mm. Yep. Rather that you don't want to incentivise a team just to finish last, do you?
0: No.
1: Which it gets away from that.
0: No.
1: Whether it's a draft lottery or something along those lines,
0: But there's a game if you want to have more games. They're hell bent on more games because it's cash.
1: Well, the current TV deal for it is like 414 regular season games plus 9 finals. So that's what that was when the broadcasters entered into this 7-year agreement, which runs through to, I think, 2032. So it's
0: 414 and 9.
2: Not 414, 214.
1: Sorry,
2: 23 24 times 9.
1: It's 23 games, isn't it? Per 18 teams, but obviously you can only play 9. Sorry, 207 games. How am I going? sorry, I've counted each team. They can't play in the same. If they play, two teams have to play in one game. So I've got twice the number I need. 207 plus 9 is the number I'm looking at.
0: Right.
1: So 207 plus 9 as it stands at the moment. If it was 19 and you would all play.
0: 18.
1: You'd play 18 games each, which what gets us to three, and then I've got to divide that by two, gets me to 171. So you're basically, you're 36 games short. But keep in mind, they've thrown in the wild card, so that's two extra primetime games. They've also thrown in a State of Origin game, which is one extra game, which wasn't part of the original deal. But you're still essentially, yeah, so three more premium events, but you're 33 games short on the deal that you've currently got with your broadcasters. So the league's going to have to try and explain, under Anthony's model, you know, why the broadcasters are missing out on 33 matches of footy.
0: But you can do things like what I said, is play for spots that still keep you active, and there's a reason for playing. Now, I know it's out of left field, because you've got to look at the world games, which feature. We don't have the capacity to go and play, or we're playing with UEFA, or we're doing this. We are very similar to the US without the number of teams. We're similar to rugby. Our state of origin is Mickey Mouse compared to their state of origin. They have three games.
1: Three games.
0: They have three games every year. Their season seems to start. How many games do they play? Because they're still going. They've got one week. This is their last week.
2: Two more rounds than us. Yeah.
0: Two more rounds.
2: Yeah, they start a week earlier and finish a week later.
0: I'm on the players' side here, that you can only suck so much out of the players and get good games because it is a brutal game. We're seeing how brutal this game is, Paulie, and it does take its toll, particularly on young players. If you're going to bring him in at 18... Don't forget, America bring them in about 22, 23 before they start playing. These kids, we're seeing more and more of the young kids break down over a long season. We're not seeing the best players.
1: Yeah, I'm very pro-major fixture reform. I'd love to see something like that, like a lot of people. The problem that people in that boat have is that the AFL doesn't have a viewership issue. That they've just set a new record for the most amount of viewers ever in the history of the competition. So people are watching it, even though if you feel like there might be a better way to do it. I feel like until this TV deal's done, it's unlikely you'll see some major fixture reform, even with Tassie coming in. Mm. John from Donald, the next of our callers. Hello, John.
3: Hi, good morning, boys, or good afternoon, I should say. Three quick ones, and I'll tell you my theory. Mick, I agree with you that 5 and 6 are going to get a real benefit. The second one is you don't have a competition where more people end in the finals than don't. And third, I think the AFL have been making it harder for the top four sides in the last few years to have the advantage of finishing fourth, but finishing in that top four. But my theory is the AFL have brought in the bye round at the end of the season, righto, which everyone hates. Let's be honest. If you're a football supporter or a commentator or a coach, you don't like it. Okay, so what do they do then? They come up with this idea of having 9 and 10. Okay, there's a good idea. And they hope like hell that Collingwood, Essendon, Carlton or Richmond finish in that group of 9 and 10, so they make a fortune out of it, or 8 and 7.
0: Yep.
3: And they're just making it more and more difficult to finish on top. Like, what if you finish in the top four, you should have a distinct advantage over everyone else that doesn't. And if you finish in the top two, you should have an advantage over 3 and 4.
0: Well, they probably do, because they have home ground. Mind you, having said that, the Dogs had to play a side that was their home ground last night. Now the Dogs have got a good record at MCG, but even that last night was wrong, totally wrong. That should have been played at Docklands, regardless of crowd. You don't play the game at home for the crowd. Let's say it was GWS. Do you reckon they'd be playing at MCG last night? Mm-hmm. No, they'd play in Sydney.
1: They wouldn't be playing at the SCG either, would they? They'd be playing at their ground out at the showground. And there's a commercial reality to it, though,
0: That's exactly right.
1: Since 2000, only two sides have won it from outside the top three. So that includes
0: top three. Wow.
1: So it's and the only two outliers: Brisbane when they won from seventh, and Adelaide and the Brisbane Lions when they won from fifth. What was that? A couple of years ago.
2: Couple of years ago. Yeah.
1: So
2: Dogs, you mean?
1: Dogs. Did I say Dogs?
2: Yeah. No, you said Adelaide. But anyway,
1: Adelaide.
2: 97.
1: Forget Adelaide. Yeah. That's beyond, further back than 2000 now. That's ancient, unimportant history. The Bulldogs from seventh, and then the Lions from fifth. The two that have won it from outside the top three since 2000.
0: Yeah.
1: Appreciate your call, John. Alex in Croydon is the next of our callers. 1-300-558-222. Hello, Alex.
5: Hi, guys. Thanks very much for taking my call. Appreciate it. Two quick questions. Firstly, with Pendlebury's proposed contract, they're saying 4 years

0: system currently. So the if you follow me here, in ladder positions, 1v4, the loser of that plays the winner of 5v8. So you could even extend that even further. So you could basically say, right, five is going to play the winner of, whatever it turns out to be. 7v10. 7v10, and then six is going to play the winner of, 7v8. And so you already have a predetermined, and basically if you're the lower-ranked team and you beat the higher-ranked team, you take their
1: ranking. So there's a presumption in those rankings that the highest seed wins.
0: Yep.
1: That's what it's locked into.
0: Correct.
1: And then if for whatever reason it doesn't happen that way, then bad luck. You know, that's a good result for the lowest.
2: The other part of your question is, I really think that Scott will struggle.
1: Playing?
2: Yep. He'll play because they've got a contract.
1: I think he'll play 10 or 12 games.
2: Yes, that would see him out.
1: Yep.
2: And I'm with you that they've got a loaded up midfield. Their back line.
1: But that didn't work this year. So I think he'll have a role to play in terms of the balance of the midfield.
2: Raoul wasn't really...
1: Yeah.
2: He missed so many weeks because of that state of origin in February and never got rolling. And when he got rolling, he was just... He couldn't stop him. So, and Petrarca, they're still... I think Petrarca robbed Miller of game time in the middle. And when they were able to work that out... So I just don't know where Scott Pendlebury sits in there. Now, I can't see him playing the half back line, and I really can't see him playing the half forward line because you need a bit of speed.
0: Scott Pendlebury has released a statement, and I quote, as he commences the next phase of his football journey after 21 seasons with the Collingwood Magpies. For the past 21 years, it's been an incredible privilege to be a Collingwood footballer, from walking in the doors as a 17-year-old to seeing the way everyone at the club has welcomed and embraced my family over all these years is something that is truly special. I've spent the majority of my life here, and so many of my best memories have come through being part of Collingwood. The friendships, the challenges, the successes, and even the tough times have all shaped who I am. The privilege of pulling on the Collingwood jumper has never been lost to me. I understand what this club means to so many people, and I've always tried to represent it in a way that makes our Magpie Army proud. This decision has not come lightly, but I know this is the best thing for me and my family as I transition into the next phase of my football journey. And while the next chapter won't be in the black and white, it's hard to put into words what the Collingwood Football Club means to me. To all my coaches, the staff, and my teammates, thank you for everything. Collingwood has been such a significant part of my life, and I'll always be grateful for the opportunity to represent this great football club. So it's been reported as a 4-year deal, two as a player.
2: Placing the 40.
0: And then two as a coach. So it means he can get to 40 and still be playing in the competition.
2: I think you have to go back to the 1901 when there was a 40-year-old playing.
0: Wow.
2: Maybe something like that. I made it up, but I know it was something up in the very early 1900s.
0: You caught me. I was all on board.
2: No, but I reckon they were very early days. Right. They get the local butcher because they won short and he would have been 40, you know. So,
1: did Dustin Fletcher play till 40? Is he 40 in his last year?
0: We'll do a fact check on all that.
2: You've spoiled the story.
0: Correct.
1: Sorry.
0: David's the next of our callers, 1300 558 222. Hello, David.
3: Oh, g'day, guys. Thank you very much. Sorry, I'm at the local footy and netball at the moment, so there's a bit of noise in the background here.
1: How are we going? Are we having a win?
3: Yeah, really good. Look, I was at the game last night, first final I've been in with the Bulldogs where they won, which was just fantastic. But probably the bit I'd want to add is some of those more second-string players like your Sammy Davidson and Josh Dolan, they really did do some good things. They didn't get it perfect, but they certainly did some good things last night, I thought.
1: Yep, agree.
2: Well, I thought they were wanting.
1: No, I think they had moments.
2: Davidson wasn't as bad as Dolan's a young player who just looked it just looked like a young kid out of the draft, and like that shot on goal. And his physical presence, that's not his fault. He's just against the bigger bodies.
1: Hines, and Hines was a high draft pick. He was a first round draft pick, Cooper Hines. I think he's starting to emerge as a player. Cooper
2: Hines. Did you back him from 20
1: minutes? No, that wasn't a great kick either, Mick. But he wasn't Robinson Caruso there, as you would say.
2: No.
1: There were plenty going off the side of the boot last night, Mick.
0: There were seven guys for the Dogs that played in their first final. So Cooper Hines, Riley Sanders, Buku Kamis, Josh Dolan, Luke Kennedy, Michael Selwood, and Sam Davidson. There was six out there for Collingwood last night, likewise, who played their first final. Ed Allen, Charlie West, Sam Swadlin, who's pretty good.
1: He's good.
0: Harvey Harrison, Will Hayes, and Angus Anderson, who kicked two goals in the last quarter. You're both right on this front. So only two guys in the history of VFL AFL footy have played beyond the age of 40. Dustin Fletcher did get there. So 40 years and 23. He was the second oldest player to ever play. And the oldest man to have ever played VFL AFL footy was a guy by the name of Vic Cumberland, who started his career making 18

0: 1898.
1: Oh, it wasn't far off.
0: 1898 is a 21-year-old. He played his last game in 1920 for St Kilda, where he played 10 games in the 1920 season, aged 43.
1: I remember him.
2: Outrageous.
3: 43.
0: Melbourne and St Kilda, Vic Cumberland.
2: I'm 42, Mick. I'm having a run around this afternoon in the Dad's footy game, but it's a long way from running out the MCG.
1: 43. Well, Scotty Pendlebury won't be far behind him.
0: Yeah. Let's tie a bow on last night. Isaac Quaynor joined Tim Hodges in the rooms post-game, which was a pretty sombre debrief, as you can imagine, after a heartbreaking way to exit season 2026.
4: Yeah, it hurts. Proud of the group, proud of our fight, proud of the way we stood up in that last quarter and fought to the very end. Pretty emotional with, you know, Steele playing his last game and seeing him with his kids and walking off the field. You know, I grew up a Collingwood fan. I've been watching him since I was 8 or 9. So, yeah, just really proud, honestly, but it doesn't feel real that the season's done.
5: You gave it one hell of a final 30 minutes. That last quarter was pulsating, it was thrilling. There was anxiety and pressure, it was chaotic.
4: Yeah, that was finals footy in a nutshell. And it felt like whoever won centre bounce was kicking a goal. That's the way it was going, and it was very much an offensive quarter. But yeah, geez, it would have made for a great viewing. And it's a game of centimetres, so we're just off this time.
5: You just said there was a sense of disbelief. Like, it just feels like it's too early that the season shouldn't be over for you guys.
4: Yeah, I feel like any time you finish up, we're all a bit, you know, we're always going to a year, you know, wanting to win the flag, and if you fall short, it kind of always feels a bit surreal. And it's a tough pill to swallow, but again, like, we fought to the very end, we gave it everything, and yeah, it's a game of inches, and we just were just off.
0: We were just off Isaac Quaynor last night in defeat for the Magpies. We'll get onto other matters in just a moment. Of course, the All-Australian team, the Bombers, have themselves a new senior coach. And the Geelong waiver saga comes to a close after a $140,000 fine for the Cats. More from you on the talkback line, 1300 558 222. But the last bit of last night. Here are the final 2 minutes, as called on ABC Sport for Western Bulldogs fans out there.
6: Slapped down by Nick Dacos to Davidson. Handballs to Sanders to Davidson. Half forward. He just needs to find a target in Norton. He's kicked it over his head and through for a minus four.
3: Worst result.
6: What is
3: Dogs.
6: He doing? Oh no. The Dogs by four. But Collingwood has the all-important possession in the final minute.
0: Tick, tick, tick, tick. Quaynor's off and running. Runs all the way to halfback. Kicks it up the wing for the Magpies. Mick Stay, a contested grab. He's had them all night. Handball away to Crisp. Crisp inside 50. Degoe in the vicinity. Membry takes the mark. Membry's got it at centre-half forward. They came from all directions, and Tim Membry marks 40 out straight in front. And the man we spoke to pre-game has got the footy with the seconds ticking down. What a grab from Membry. He's got the game on his boot. Tim Membry's got the Pies season on his boot. He misses. The Bulldogs win. Membry misses after the siren. It's the steel curtain for side bottoms. And it's the last eight for the Bulldogs. The Dogs by three. What a way for it to end last night. A kick after the siren. An absurd way to get the final series underway with the first of the wildcard games. The second of them comes up tonight. It's one of these funky things where, you know, how they list the first qualifying final and the second qualifying final, but they're all out of order. That happened last night. So wildcard game two was actually last night, and wildcard game one is tonight if you're being pedantic about it. But we know what it is. The second game of the weekend, it is Carlton up against Melbourne. Feels like these two teams are dovetailing into this game. The Blues on an absolute heater. They're the best team in footy since round 10. They've got a better record than any other side in the competition, Fremantle included, since Josh Fraser took over. And they come up against the D's Bawley, and it must be said, it feels like Melbourne are fielding their worst team of the year in their biggest game of the season.
2: Does, doesn't it, Corby? Yeah, it does. And And so, yeah, I think the pundits and the odds sort of reflect that this Carlton momentum will continue to roll. Mick, I'm just looking through the paper now. There might be a nine-time All-Australian that might have something to say about that. And his little mate, who's been a bit flat for a couple of weeks, I'm talking about Cozzy Pickett, of course. You just feel like, and we saw it last night, and really, you know, you talk about team, but ultimately your stars need to play well in these cutthroat games, don't they? So Gorn, Pickett, they've been a bit flat.
1: What about Viney?
2: I like Viney. I don't mind it.
1: He had a game last week, so he's had a game.
2: Yeah, I think he's the sort of guy in a final who, and with the extra on the bench, you know, we spoke about Gardner last night, worth a roll of the dice.
1: No,
2: you know,
1: I totally agree with you, Bully.
2: They've been a bit flat through the middle of the ground in recent times anyway, so... Can Pickett ignite them? You know, Gorn can't do too much else, can he? But you're right, Corbett, either end of the ground. Now, even young Jefferson, who doesn't get hit with the footy, but structurally important. Oh. And what it requires is probably Tom McDonald to go forward again to help out.
1: And don't forget Van Ruyen's
2: on top of Van Ruyen, of course. I like Melksham back in the team. And we saw Carlton last week with Wiedering and their key forwards behind the ball, Harry Dean. Maybe it's a different way with Fritch and Melksham. Maybe a smaller medium forward line is the way to beat Carlton.
1: Well, I just can't see him kicking a big score.
2: Well, that's
1: no Van Ruyen, no Jefferson. You've lost your two tall players, so it's going to have to be done differently.
2: Blues are gettable. They're full of dare at the moment. But if you can, we saw them against Freo last week, who put the cue on the rack from 10 minutes into the first quarter.
3: They've lost two games since round 10.
2: If you can pressure the Carlton, because they're playing high risk footy, they're accessing the corridor. But we know in finals things tend to close in a little bit, Nick. Mm. So if they can squeeze early and put high pressure on early. You know, really limit Carlton's ability to rebound off half back, and they're going to go for those kicks. So you turn a couple over early with Billy Wilson and these sort of types. What do they do then? Do they retreat back into their shell? Mm. First final, huge stakes.
1: Yeah, you don't know.
2: That's the method for Melbourne.
3: Yeah. So Xavier Taylor comes in, who's a first-round draftee, and he's there essentially to replace Jake Lever. So Lever's out, which hurts. Jefferson, as you said, structurally, Christian Salem lost his place in the lineup. The two guys...
1: He should have.
3: The other two that come in, I think, are fascinating. So you mentioned Melksham, who's retired and yet gets recalled at this particular stage of the year. And then the Jack Viney selection, who's had the Achilles issue all year.
1: Back.
3: We were talking about at the start of the year saying, yeah, how does him and Jack Steele fit in the same midfield? We haven't seen it. They're going to play their first game together in a cutthroat final tonight at the MCG. Does it smack a little of desperation that there's a bit here where Stephen King's thinking, you know what, let's tap into a little bit of the emotional pull to bring Viney in and to bring Melksham in, knowing that we're depleted in other areas?
2: Yeah, well, it's these desperate times a bit. It is. That's just the reality.
1: You've got to be careful how you do pick a final side, but you've also got to say what alternatives we got. Because
2: that's what I mean.
1: You know, like the gap between first and seconds in Australian rules football here is enormous. There's some clubs, like Geelong are first in their second, so that you could probably pick six or seven players in and they'd go okay. But, you know, we've already heard, who are we talking about? Ed Richards say today, our seconds aren't in the final, so therefore we've got to pick players who...
2: Not a lot in the shed.
1: No. Yeah. So I would say Melbourne in that same boat, that you lose three talls in 2 weeks, Van Ruyen, Jefferson and Lever. What's the alternative? What have you got underneath to replace three tools? Tools are a premium. They're not just sitting around.
3: Yeah.
1: So they are desperate. But again, we had a look at Gardner last night, play off the bench. Jack Viney could be relieving that pressure player like Jack Steele on a rotation basis. That might be his only role.
2: 50 to 60% of Jack Viney. You know, I think is probably better than the next guy. Because he's a premiership player,
1: that's a great finals record.
2: We know what finals footy is.
1: Well, his heart's going to be in it, and he's going to tackle
2: it. I think it's probably worth the risk.
3: Yeah. If Melbourne wins tonight, the D's will play Geelong. So that's how it looks for them. And if Melbourne wins tonight, the Bulldogs will play Geelong, and the D's will go to Adelaide to play the Crows. If Carlton win tonight, the Blues will play the Cats. So that's what it meant. So that's the shorthand way of saying it. D's win, D's play the Crows.
1: Yeah.
3: Blues win, Blues play the Cats. So they're going to get different opponents if either of them win, given their placings at the end of the home and away season. Is anyone at all tipping the D's?
2: But it wouldn't surprise me.
1: No, I'm with you, Bully. Yep. I just think it's going to be like last night. I did go for Collingwood thinking they need everything going for them to beat the Dogs, but the Dogs need everything going for them to win, because given the fact that they had their two tools just coming back off injury.
2: That was the

0: one, wasn't it? Yeah. What could English and Norton produce?
1: But the difference is they did play. Melbourne, they're not playing. Those talls aren't playing. And how much can you rely on Gawn to be both ends of the ground marking his own football? Because that's what he's going to have to do. But there's going to be a lot of pressure put on Turner. He has to hold up. And McDonald has to hold up. Melsham is different. So there is a little bit of... If you looked at the match committee, Carlton would be going, we haven't really catered for Melsham coming in. Can we cover him? But whoever gets Fritsch, let's say it's Wiedering, he's not going to get the football too often with Wiedering all over him. So where do the goals come from? So and I said last night, I think, Corby, you might have heard me say, 14 and 15 to win the game. It was 14. So
2: there you go.
1: So I can't... Melbourne have got to kick probably 14 and 15 to beat Carlton. Ooh. And I don't know whether they've got the capacity to kick 14.
2: 1-300-558-222. It is the second game in the wildcard weekend at Melbourne up against Carlton tonight at the MCG. We're on air from 5 p.m. Brent Boomer Harvey is going to join us for the mega preview. So 2.5 hours before the ball goes up, we'll pick it all apart, take some of your calls. And then from 7 o'clock, the call team will step in and take it away. So Matt Clinch, Ben Cameron, Brett Delidio, Adam Ramanaskis, Ray Chamberlain, Lauren Borden, all on the call tonight. So you'll hear that right here on ABC Sport. Your calls now on AFL Saturday. Luke Ball, Mick Malthouse taking your calls. And my name's Corbin Middlemass, 1-300-558-222. Lynn from York Park is the next of our callers. Hello, Lynn.
3: How are you?
2: Well, thank you.
3: I'm a Crows supporter.
2: Nice.
3: And I'm just wondering why Nick Mahau said that the Crows were soft or something.
1: Oh, it's pretty easy.
3: I'm just working that one out.
0: Is there a secret?
1: I think I had a lot of friends who were saying that, because one of the things about soft doesn't necessarily mean you don't get the hard football. It simply means that mentally, when you start looking at the scoreboard, you get a three or four goal lead and you start looking at the scoreboard and you're scared of what's happening to the scoreboard, you tend to retreat. You tend to not be as daring. You make mistakes under pressure. You go into your shell. And let me tell you, without a shadow of doubt, that's exactly what happened last year in the final series. Lost two in a row. Once they lost their first one, they were going to lose their second because they retreated. And a couple of weeks ago, they did exactly the same thing where the scoreboard was getting touched up. And instead of looking at the process, instead of looking at let's stop and start again, interesting enough, I did speak to a couple of people from the Crows, and they thought even the following week they were better, but still not over it.
2: You're unsure about that, Lynn?
3: I'm unsure. Yeah, I am. Yes, I am. I don't think the Crows are, soft,
1: What do you reckon they lost? Lynn, why do you think they lost the finals last year when they finished on top of the ladder?
3: Yep. You got it. I don't know. Look, you're the commentators, right? You know all about football, right? And you critique and you analyse everything. Got it? And you do, which is great. Now, if you're a coach and you were, But I don't think the Crows are soft.
0: Yeah. No, I think you're entitled to stick up for your team. And I think, we'll wait and see next week. And I think I'll give you one reason, Mick, and he's also a reason why they might be a bit dangerous in the next month of footy. Their best player didn't play in last year's final series, I reckon. Now, that shows a reliance, unfortunately, for them on him, and it still is. But his last month of footy, he's been the best player in the competition, Isaac reckon. So if he can continue on that form, then they might just do a bit of damage in the next fortnight at least.
2: Thanks, Lynn. Appreciate your call. Craig from Melbourne, the next of our callers. Hello, Craig.
4: Good afternoon, gentlemen. last time I was watching the game, as a Cotton supporter, seeing Kennedy concussed and taken off the ground and given his history of unsuccessful final attempts, he's going to miss next week. I think in a week where we've observed the finding of the, or at least the AFL, commenting on Geelong's contract with unfortunately can't remember the player's name.
2: Jake Colajasny.
4: CTE is not something that is insignificant for a player's well-being or career. And in the wrap-up, well, at least the post-game commentary last night on

0: station that shall not be named. I think it's, is it Zane McGuire?
1: Zander, yep.
0: Yeah, sorry. He made a comment about Kennedy's condition where he said, oh, look, it was just a head bump. It shouldn't be anything significant. I don't know what his qualifications are, but I'm pretty sure he's not a urologist or a GP. And I think there's a, there's an element of, you know, what one might call cognitive dissonance, which is that at best he's a journalist. He's not a player. He's not a commentator. He's not a specialist in terms of medical health. And I just thought they were completely irresponsible comments. So.
2: Craig, appreciate your call. I didn't hear them, to be honest. So it would be wrong for me to comment much further than that.
3: Well, I think one thing, that a little indication of, you know, how far we've come, that it's not even a question. Next week, you heard Luke Beveridge say he's been ruled out, he's failed the test, he's not playing next week,
2: yep,
3: or the week. So whereas maybe 5 years ago there would have been, yep, conjecture, or maybe he'll be okay, maybe, yep, we'll be able to get him up, let's see how he pulls up on Monday. No, lines through him. Yeah, we move on to the next, yep, next player in.
2: Alan from Albury is the next of our callers. 1300 558 222. Hello, Alan.
4: Yeah, g'day guys. Good afternoon. Just quickly, look, I'm in my early 60s. Been a dog supporter all my life. Saw one grand final, as you know, 2016. In one part of me says, look, that was great to have this wildcard entry. On the other side, why are we degrading this game by giving participation awards and even using the terminology that this is a final? I mean, it's a loser's end game. We're not putting any effort into what it's all about in terms of the standards, the way in which we should be performing for grand finals. If you're in the bottom end, well, get your act together, sort it out, and see if you can get to the top of the game. It's just unbelievable that we have this thing called a wildcard entry and we're calling it finals. Mm-hmm. It's a participation award. It's a thank you very much for being there and raising money for the AFL.
2: Thanks, Alan. We might just let that stand as comment. We've talked a lot about it across the program. AFL Saturday on ABC Sport, 1300 558 222, the talkback number. The Cats. So it was mentioned there by Craig on his phone call about the findings this week that we learned from the AFL. $140,000 for the handling of the Jake Colajasny concussion waiver. Now, the defender effectively took on legal responsibility for future brain trauma. It was a $100,000 fine, $40,000 of which was added due to a previous indiscretion. So that was due to a failure to lodge third-party deals. So it was a suspended sentence. It was basically enforced on this occasion. Now, to quote from Paul Bassett, who essentially assumed the role of the chairman of the commission here, given the fact that Craig Drummond had a significant conflict as a former president of the Cats and now the commission chair himself. So Bassett was quoted as saying, while the review found no intention to conceal the document or deceive the AFL or the AFLPA, the commission determined that the rules were breached, and that is a significant sanction that and a significant sanction was warranted. Now, it also notes as part of the findings, no player, as the rules that they've broken here, no player shall be engaged by the club other than under the contract of services lodged with the AFL. So it's a fancy way of basically saying, hey, other than the contract the AFL's got in place, that they shouldn't have any extra side deals. It also goes on to say, each club shall lodge with the AFL true, complete and accurate copy of each contract for the players of that club. Now, the findings from James Peters, the KC, obviously determined that the fine was appropriate in this particular instance. It also went on to say that Geelong consulted extensively with the AFL, that the Cats did not intend to conceal the existence of the agreement, and that Colajasny was not coerced into signing the letter. It felt like an outcome, Mick, that appeased or tried to appease both parties. People at Geelong weren't held personally responsible for it. And on the other side of it, it's a significant financial sanction to try and show the other clubs that a penalty's been handed down.
5: Corby, there's only clubs can absorb 140 grand. Mate, numbers. What's 140 grand to a club like Geelong? What they can't absorb is being barred from their first round pick or entering into free agency for a year. They're the ones that hurt clubs the most. They're the only ones that they stand back up and they go, wow, that is significant. That's our future. When we've seen what's happened to Essendon and happened to Carlton, that's the only form of punishment that really gets to a club and says, we're not making this error again. And other clubs can sit back and go, well,

0: we've got to make sure our books are right in order, because we cannot afford to be losing draft picks. That's the only form of penalty that hurts.
1: We had Andrew Dillon on back on August the 8th, and I asked him at that time about, you know, did the AFL know about this?
2: No, the AFL and people within the AFL legal and insurance and risk team, on the back of the concussion panel, which is convened by the AFL, so this is back in 2023 or 4, spoke to Geelong about, on the back of the panel with the player wanting to come back and play, about making sure that there was an understanding in relation to the risk and making sure that there was an understanding in relation to the consent.
3: But you didn't know that was in a waiver form?
2: Didn't know that it was necessarily in a written form, or that there would have this other provision in it.
1: So he didn't know there was the other provision in it. He didn't know it was in a waiver form. That was on August the 8th. And yet when it comes down here, the part of the findings is they didn't intend to conceal anything from the AFL on the way through. It feels a bit like they're, as I said, it's a convenient sort of out on this particular story. And the problem with these types of things over a period of time is it gets you out of the conversation for this week, for example, where, you know, everyone moves on and the story's done. But over a period of time, the things add together and people lose a bit of faith in the administration for the AFL. I remember Jared Waitley said at the time when this came out that, you know, the head of the commission can't be a diminished figure. So that they need to come up with some kind of an outcome here that's fully transparent, what went on, how it went, so everybody completely understands who knew what, when, and everything else. I'm not so sure we got that, do we?
0: Of course we haven't got that. We're never going to get that from the AFL, because they self-analyse and they self-regulate. So when you appoint people within, you're going to get what the answer that's best for the public and best for them. I mean, it's as simple as that.
1: It feels a little bit, well, we've worked backwards, haven't we, from this is the outcome we need to get at the end. How do we work backwards to
0: But Kirby, you think about it. Clubs hate the fact that when they go to their recruiting people, they go, oh, bother, we haven't got our first pick this year.
1: Yeah.
0: Why? Oh, because we've buggered the books up, or whatever the case may be. Meaningfully or not. But that's the thing that right around world sport, you take them out of that division, or you take them away from being able to compete in to get players, that hurts players. And I tell you what, it livens the whole industry up.
4: Yeah.
1: 1-300-558-222 is the talkback number, AFL Saturday on ABC Sport. Chris from Hepburn, the next of our callers. Hello, Chris.
5: Hepburn. I want to talk about the rules in the game, and there's too much handball in the game. Why don't they just call it AFL handball instead of football? And the other thing is, what's this rule where the umpire last night stalled the game and then he makes some helicopter signals above his head and disadvantages Collingwood?
0: I mean, where you been for last year?
5: Well, I don't understand that. And the amount of rules, and they call it the AFL tribunal, the judiciaries. There's too many tools in the game with their toolboxes getting into it. They may as well just call it AFL softball.
4: So the Bulldogs last night, the winning team,
1: yep,
4: 226 kicks, 162 handballs. I think that's a good ratio. I think there are times throughout the year the call is right where we almost go 1-1.
1: How many handballs in the game overall? So two.
4: I'll just talk about the Dogs. 226 to 160.
1: 226 to 160 total handballs.
4: Yep.
1: So, what do people talk about? The peak of footy civilization was the 89 grand final. Do you want to know the numbers there?
4: What were the numbers there?
1: Hawks had 60. Cats had 75.
0: Handballs?
4: Handballs? Yeah.
1: For the game. Yeah. So I get that it looks very different than what it does back there. It's fair to say the ball pings around a bit quicker than it does.
0: Yeah, Collingwood won 97, 164 last night.
1: There you go. Yeah.
0: you can't regulate against hand pass.
1: Yeah.
0: Well, the only time that's ever happened was when I coached the Australian against the Irish, and we were told we could only have 3 hand passes.
4: Three
1: in a row.
4: Three in a row.
0: You cannot have any more.
4: I'll tell you what, it's still an underrated skill. And there's still, like last night, 8-9. You watch Fremantle and Brisbane, it's overlooked. The ability to be able to
0: move
4: left and right, there's still too many of these ones. And, you know, the right handball where you should go left and putting it at shoelaces or over the head is still an underrated skill. Absolutely.
0: These are throws?
4: Yeah,
0: read the rules. The rules. Sits on the hand,
4: punched with the hand,
0: punched off the
4: force
0: hand.
4: Has to come from the hand.
0: The hand, yeah. Not the
4: underrated skill. You watch the Docker. You watch the winning team this year. Their ability to be able to execute that skill will cost someone a game.
1: Mark McVeigh is the new

0: full-time senior coach of the Essendon Football Club. The question out of this is very quickly jumped to, well, where does that leave James Hurd? Well, Mark McVay was asked about it when he had his press conference and was unveiled at the start of the week.
1: Going forward, I'll have those discussions with James. Absolutely. I need to know where his footy journey is going to go from here. He's obviously started that back through Port Melbourne. But we'll have those discussions going forward. And ultimately, it'll be up to James what he wants to do. And I'll respect that. And those conversations are always open with him and I. As I said, we speak regularly. We always have. He's been a great friend of mine for a long period of time. Once I found out that I got the role, he's certainly on the top of my list, mate. So there's no doubt about that.
0: Can you see it working?
2: Whether it plays out, I'm not so sure. I think both throughout the week handled it, you know, spoke as well as they could have, I thought, you know, really maturely. And it just took any sort of angst or potential heat out of it. I thought Mark spoke
3: would he
2: really
3: want
2: well.
3: Would James Hurd want to be an assistant there?
2: Well, I think it probably depends how much he wants to be a senior coach, just in general, whether it's just at Essendon or whether he actually, a bit like Nathan. Now, Nathan's the parallel, isn't he, Nathan Buckley, in terms of his journey.
3: There's another one. Does he get a job in the future? Do you get a job when you missed out on a couple of times? I mean, there's a few blokes that have gone for jobs and they say by the third and fourth time, if you haven't got it, you're never going to get it.
2: Yeah. I think you'd have to do one thing that I think is pretty clear, even the Fraser example too. You've got to have been at a successful program. You've got to have done, you know, on your CV, some part of your apprenticeship has to have been at a, and you know, probably a premiership's the judge of that, at a successful program. I think that's crystal clear.
0: If I was Mark McVay, I'd be wanting to win some games pretty soon. I feel like if you look at the last two coaches that have been there, so Dean Solomon and Brad Scott, as much as it was preached to them that, hey, we're in development mode and it's about setting it up for the future, ultimately they both became prisoners of the numbers and the wins and losses. Andrew Walsh was preaching patience, and if we're not patient, we're never going to get there. And I was fully on board with that as an Essendon supporter. And someone who is a member and puts my money into the club. And yet halfway through the year, they jettisoned Brad Scott. They said, no, we're not patient anymore. He's not the right guy. They put Dean Solomon in. Solomon looked like he was going to get these rails run towards the job. And then he was playing all the kids. Darcy Parrish is hanging out playing in the twos. And then sure enough, when it came time to apply for the job, there wasn't enough wins.
3: No.
0: It wasn't enough to support
3: winning,
0: him.
3: Winning's everything.
0: Getting the job. So if I was Mark McVay, even though I think he was Andrew Walsh's best man at his wedding, I think the time is to start winning, which sooner than you think. And I'm not so sure they're set up for that, the Bombers. So it's going to be a pretty rocky 12 months ahead. And you think about Andrew Walsh's presidency, and he's run this, I think, very much so far almost like an executive president, the way that he's made a few moves and clearly tried to have his imprimatur on the club. It's an interesting, you read the back of his baseball card, as I say. He's had, you know, a guy who he sat on the board with is now the CEO, a guy that he sat on the board with came into the coaching department, ended up being the interim coach, and now Mark McVay, who clearly he's close personal friends with, is the next full-time coach of the team. People are going to start getting pretty impatient if things don't turn around in the next 2 years for the Bombers.
2: How many can you realistically see them winning next year? They won two this year. Is it a matter of wins, or is it small wins? Is it percentage? You know, is it that ability to defend and stay in games longer? Like Kangaroos is a bit of the model for that.
0: Or he's an impatient president, so clearly
2: you're not going to go from 2 to 10.
0: It's crazy stuff. Yeah. But that's where even the decision to make on Brad Scott at that time was crazy.
3: Even
0: if you didn't think he was your guy, sacking him at round 12 or whatever created a whole lot more issues
3: more
0: for
3: pressure,
0: him than what it
3: more
0: solved.
3: Pressure.
0: Yeah,
3: it'll be interesting to see how they go free agency. Would Hurd have attracted more players than McVay? Look, it's a hypothetical. You won't know now. But the fact that what Hurdy was probably trying to get across, I've spoken to Toby Green. Now, you know, Green could stay where he is. He could come to Melbourne. He could go to Geelong, blah, blah, blah. These bottom sides have got to hook into free agency and get some quality coming into their club. Not retirees, not blokes that are just going to take the spot of a young player and hold you up from 2 to 3 wins or 4 wins. What does that prove, reality-wise? It's got to be substantial get ability to get
2: needle
3: the best
2: changes.
3: That's right.
2: Yeah.
0: What we did learn during the week is that Zach Butters is coming to Victoria, the worst kept secret in footy. So he's out at Port Adelaide. He made that official in a Port Adelaide polo on the club website, which was an interesting way for them to announce it. The question is, where is he going to go? So Collingwood reportedly out of the race at the start of the week, down to 3: Richmond, the Western Bulldogs, and Geelong, if you believe.

0: the reports on this front. And Meat Bain said on radio last night that the Dogs are all in, which I find an interesting statement from the chief executive. I mean, this is a club that unfortunately hasn't been able to address their weaknesses. So you're a big Luke Beveridge fan, Mick, but the list management team hasn't been able to get him a key defender multiple years in a row. They're clearly gone all in for Butters on this occasion. But technically, to say you're all in, what does that mean? Does that mean, hey, we've got our pennies together, as much money as we can? Are they selling a vision? The vision that the Dogs are currently presenting is, hey, come to our club. Our senior coach is off contract at the end of next year, so they don't even know who's going to coach the team at the end of 2027. He's just been through a whole rocky road at Port Adelaide with the changeover there between Hinkley and Carr. I'd hardly think of Meat Bains is setting up this great vision of the Western Bulldogs that looks a whole lot more rosier than it does at Geelong.
1: Tell me, Corby, am I reading this right? Look, the kid's a very decent kid, right? Yep, Butters.
0: Yep.
1: Is he saying to Port, I want to go, but I want you to get the best deal? So if that's the case, it's surely going to have to be the club that can come up with the best and satisfactory thing that Port go, that's about right, which will mean probably two first-round picks. Where do they come from?
2: Mm. Yeah, it's one thing to say that. I think that's a nice – and I get it. You know, I think I sort of said that I was in not a dissimilar position where, of course, you don't want to be ripping the club off. This is a club that gave you your first chance, and you want them to get some, something for you. But I think when it comes down to it, if he wants to go somewhere, that sentiment will get at least watered down a fair bit. Well, so there's going to have to be a player, Mick. I'm certain of that, and a 25 and under player.
1: Yeah. So Bally, they can match the offer, right?
2: Yeah.
1: Because that then forces it into a trade.
2: But you know, I think what will the compensation be? It'll be pick.
0: End of your first round pick. So for Port Adelaide, that'll be pick five.
2: Four. So they'll get solo four and five. So that might be the best. Yeah. Given they've got Dougie Cochran.
1: Mind you, the draft this year, no one knows.
2: Well, they've got their best player, but by the sounds of it, they've got the number one player coming to them anyway.
1: Who?
0: Dougie Cochran.
1: Yeah, that's if he stands up. Yeah.
0: And then there's Tevita Roden and Zemi's pilot in future years, so that they've got some guys tied to them
2: It's looking like Geelong might be in the box seat. And I think Geelong have shown an ability. They won't want to, but if it comes down to it, they might have to talk a young Polkinghorne or Grind Myers or one of those type of players. Port will ask for Ollie Dempsey or whoever it is. There'll be a flat no, but then they might have to let go a player who they rate.
1: Maybe we'll get down to Butters going, no, I want to go to the Dogs, and that's, let's do the deal.
0: But I almost feel like that's the Dogs' best hope, if they basically just say, oh, we're playing on the nostalgic factor that he grew up supporting the Dogs, and
2: that's a bit of a nonsense.
0: It suits him, but
2: I grew up barracking for the Hawk. He's been at Port Adelaide for eight years.
0: I mean, as much as we look at the competition, we want the teams up the top to go down the bottom and an equalisation method.
1: I
0: know a lot of people aren't necessarily, if you're not a Geelong fan, you're not cheering for that. I look at the scenario and I think, if they're the three options, why wouldn't you go to Geelong? Like, for everything that they've done, and it sucks for the competition because you want the stars to come to some of the lesser teams and everything else, but
1: they don't.
0: Yeah, I can completely understand if Zach turns around and goes, you know what, I'm going to play there. So
1: unless Richmond come up with first and second round pick.
0: Yeah. Don't you think it's hard for the Dogs to try and sell Butters his vision if they haven't even committed to their coach beyond next year?
1: No, I'm not sure about that. As a player, you just want to play.
0: But if you walk in next year and they can't get a key back, which they haven't been able to do, and all of a sudden they're 3-7, and then he's thinking, what am I doing now? I could be playing for someone next year that I don't even know who it is yet.
1: Yeah, but that same side you're talking about is currently playing off in another final series.
2: They're
1: not as bad in the backup. Don't forget their best player, potentially the best tall player in the competition, will be available next year. There's a lot of upside for the Dogs.
0: Last of our callers, Sharon from South Australia. Sharon, appreciate your call. Oh, you got a Sharon?
3: Yes, I'm here.
0: Yep, fire away. What have you got for us?
3: Hello, chaps. Yes, I just noticed on the Legends game Thursday night when the players walked through the banner, they couldn't get the spelling of prostate correct.
0: No.
3: They said prostrate, and sort of a bit sad, really, when it's a fundraising evening and, can't get it right.
0: Sharon, appreciate your call. I'm sure there's a bunch of volunteers that put those banners together and work very hard on them. Unfortunately, it's not the first, and I dare say it won't be the last in a long line of grammatical errors.
1: It shouldn't detract from it.
0: No, it shouldn't. It was a worthy call. I think they raised over $1 million and

0: So hats off to everyone involved there. But there's a little one for you, a little spell check before next year's game. The AFLW, so the grand final was announced last night in the middle of the AFL wildcard final. It's going to be at the end of November on the 27th. Interestingly, the Matildas have, at 27th of November, by the way, on the Friday night, which is interesting timing. Harry Styles plays that night at Marvel Stadium, so at the ground that the AFL owns, so it won't be played there. Can you imagine there'll be 60,000, 70,000, whatever it turns out to be, fans that will be going to watch his concert. I think the Matildas are playing on the Saturday night.
1: In Melbourne.
0: I'm pretty certain on the Saturday night, so they're trying to avoid that. But a Friday night fixture for the AFLW final on the 27th of November. You'll hear more about that during our game coverage, which is coming up next. Adelaide up against West Coast. Aaron Bryans, Tom Wilson, Rod Jamieson, and Talia Radan all along for the ride. So that's coming up next. The Crows and the Eagles as round three of the AFLW continues. And then tonight from 5 p.m, I'll be at the MCG alongside Boomer Harvey in the lead up to the second of the wildcard games. Great hit out, everybody. Don't forget, you can catch up anytime through ABC AFL Daily. So the full episode is available there if you want to catch up anytime, ABC AFL Daily. Enjoy the rest of your Saturday, Mick.
1: Thank you, Corby. Have a great one tonight.
0: Thank you, Bally.
2: Thanks, Corby. Thanks, Mick.
0: That's us done. We'll be back next week to chop up all the hot button issues in the world of footy. Thanks to Craig Davis, our audio tech, for all his hard work, and to Ben Cameron for teeing up our chat with Ed Richards. As always, we're done. AFL Saturday in the books on ABC Sport. Off to the W.
3: News with Satyam Weinstein. Rescue crews in Nepal and China are working to reach remote communities hit by catastrophic flash flooding. At least 600 people have been confirmed killed and almost 2,500 are missing, including 41 Australians after the torrent of mud, rock and ice tore through a Himalayan valley. More than 3,700 people have been rescued so far. Dr. Lauren Rollins, a glaciologist from Leeds University in the UK, says the satellite imagery shows a large glacier perched on a mountainside gave way, sparking the disaster.
4: As well as potentially surrounding rock, bedrock may have also collapsed as well into the valley below, at least down a kind of vertical kilometre, which is a large area to plunge. And then from this, we've had this forceful debris flow of water, rock, sediment downstream affecting that China-Nepal border area.
3: Gunfire and explosions have been reported in several parts of Niamey, the capital of the West African nation of Niger. Witnesses are reporting shooting continuing in the area around the presidential palace, the country ruled by the military following military coup in 2023. People in Iceland are voting in a referendum on whether to reopen membership talks with the European Union. Polling shows the country is split on joining the EU after months of debate focusing on the cost of living and security. Social Democrat MP Arna Laura Jonsdottir has been campaigning for the yes vote and says the economic situation in Iceland is quite tough and joining the EU could help improve things.
5: We have high interest rates and we have inflation at 5.6%. So I think that's why a lot of Icelanders want to see how things can get better, because Iceland is great. It's really nice to live in Iceland, but we could have it better.
3: The Liberal candidate for the WA state electorate of Secret Harbour, Ryan Robertson, says he thinks today's by-election is still anyone's game. The contest for the seat in Perth's southern suburbs is mostly considered a fight between One Nation and Labour. Mr. Robertson says if One Nation does win, the obvious takeaway would be that the major parties have failed to listen to voters.
6: You must give every political party the respect that they deserve, and it's obviously if this is true, if that is the outcome, then the community has spoken. We need to all reflect and say, okay, what is it that we're doing that has maybe lost that what could have been a Liberal voter or a Labor voter and made them change?
3: Tasmania's Deputy Premier Guy Barnett has written to an anti-trans feminist group criticising a push from the Greens to ban conversion therapy. Jasmine Snow explains.
7: The state government had promised to ban conversion therapy, which seeks to suppress or convert a person's sexual or gender identity. But there'd been no progress since releasing a bill in 2023, which was criticised as having too many loopholes. With a new bill tabled by the Greens, Deputy Premier Guy Barnett has called that bill fundamentally flawed in a letter to Women Speak Tasmania. He claims it risks criminalising conversations and or prayers.

0: The Deputy Premier also says the definition of conversion practice in the bill is broad and ambiguous.
1: A former Paralympic swimmer says he's been left permanently injured after a workers' compensation claim manager delayed urgent surgery. He's among a number of injured workers who've spoken to the ABC, accusing one of Australia's biggest agents, Gallagher Bassett, of failing to provide adequate care. Here's Roxanne Fitzgerald.
2: Shane Walsh injured his back in a workplace incident in 2022 while working in health for the NT government, which uses Gallagher Bassett to manage worker compensation claims. Shane says his experience with the company has been traumatic.
3: I would hate for anyone to go to work, be injured at work, and then to come out the other side and be treated like you're not even a human being.
2: Medical records show doctors recommended urgent spinal surgery, but Shane says it took almost 12 months for the global company to approve it, leaving him with Korda Equina syndrome, which causes severe pain, weakness and incontinence.
1: Gallagher Bassett says it has robust processes for reviewing and escalating matters and is focused on supporting workers and facilitating access to appropriate services and compensation. And more than 40,000 runners are expected to take part in the Sydney Marathon tomorrow morning. Drivers heading into Sydney's CBD or eastern suburbs are being encouraged to plan ahead with road closures in place for the race. Major roads including the Sydney Harbour Bridge, Western Distributor, Oxford Street and Anzac Parade will be closed between 2 o'clock on Sunday morning through to 4:30 in the afternoon. You're now up to date with the very latest from ABC News.
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17: The last place you want to be in a 12-round season is 0-3. That's the daunting possibility facing Guna and Walich Marawa this afternoon at a jam-packed Unley Oval for Round 3 AFLW action. The once powerhouse Crows stuck in the thick of a major transition. They've lost Premiership stars Anne Hatchard, Chelsea Randall, Stevie Lee Thompson and Danielle Ponta. And another loss this afternoon could condemn them to a full rebuild. Meanwhile, the Eagles, they looked to have turned a corner last year. They made their inaugural finals appearance, but Daisy Pierce's side has been a little bit underwhelming to start 2026, and now they must win on the road to get their campaign back on track. It is Adelaide and West Coast this afternoon. It's part of Indigenous Round in the AFLW, so Guna and Walich Marawa. Your broadcast game ahead of the men's wildcard final tonight will get you to the MCG for Melbourne and Carlton from 5 p.m. Eastern Standard Time. Aaron Bryan's to call the action for you here at Unley Oval. Alongside me is Tom Wilson. Afternoon, Tom.
18: It is a very good afternoon, Aaron. What conditions we have at Unley Oval. It is absolutely perfect. Most people have got their T-shirts on. Jammo's got his guns out. I think Talia does as well, actually, after some of the fitness work she's been doing in recent weeks. But we'll

0: Get to those two shortly. It's an odd position for the Crows, isn't it? We're not used to them not being competitive. Their ball movement really struggled in their connection inside 50. Oh, you want to respond to that, you two? Is that what's happening?
1: Gemma's just rolled up his sleeves to get the full delts out. It's all happening here.
0: But it's strange for the Crows, as I mentioned, that, you know, they were a bit uncompetitive last week. You know, they could get it inside their 50, but the connection was poor. And for the Eagles, it's sort of following the path of Port, isn't it? You know, you make your first finals and then you start the next season a bit slow and you find that you're chasing your tail. So, as you mentioned in the preamble, a very, very important game for both teams.
1: Burden of expectations hard when everyone anticipates you'll make September again. And, yeah, unfortunately for the Eagles, finals football looks a while away if they can't turn this around right now. And, yes, a beautiful backdrop is always at Unley Oval with the Adelaide Hills in the back shot. But today the sun is out. We've had this really rough couple of weeks with winter where the rain's been persistent. And suddenly it's a gorgeous sunny day here in the Festival State. You mentioned our premiership experts who are alongside us this afternoon. First, it's great to welcome in Talia Redan. Good to see you, Tales.
2: Thanks, Az. Good to see you too, Tom. Well, we certainly didn't expect to be here at 0-2 for both sides, but as you say, certainly very important in the context of the season. And I think both teams have been very similar so far in their opening two rounds. Interestingly, they both averaged 38 points, scored four, and both probably not adapting well to teams that have come really hard at them with pressure. And we've seen their disposal efficiency drop for both sides, both Crows and Eagles, in the first two rounds. So, you know, the conditions are perfect today and really great opportunity for them to use beautiful Unley Oval to display, I guess, better skill execution and connection inside 50 in particular for both sides. So can't wait to see it. But certainly, you know, that little bit of pressure would be niggling on both sides today with the looming 0-3, you'd think.
1: And the pressure factor on ground would be so frustrating for Daisy Pearce, who, when she got the gig a few years ago, said, you know, my brand of footy is unconditionally competitive. And that's what got them two finals football last year. And then you look at the game against Gold Coast last week, and there were times where the Suns are able to move it pretty freely without any sort of pressure. So we'll see if they can turn that around today. Alongside Talia is another Premiership Crow, the head of Glenelg Women's Football Program. Rod Jamieson's here. Jamo, good to see you.
3: Aaron, thank you. Tom, Talia, yes, another good day here at Unley Oval. And the weather is changing. How cool. So it'll be a warm day for both sides. Both Adelaide, and you've touched on it, and West Coast absolutely need a win, don't they, too? The next couple of weeks, particularly for the West Coast, Melbourne and Brisbane, going to be difficult. Hawks just out, also Geelong for Adelaide. So for both teams and the new coach, Ryan Davis, looking for his first win at his new club.
1: Early game today, North Melbourne's looking to make it 30 in a row. They're leading the Western Bulldogs fourth quarter 57-15, so we'll keep you up to date with that. But let's welcome in the fifth member of our team, who's down at ground level this afternoon with a former South Australian big name down in the Eagles camp. Brianna Fiore's here as part of ABC Sport. Welcome, Bri.
4: Thanks, Aaron. I'm here with Kane Mitchell, the midfield coach for the Eagles. Kane, not the start to the season you'd probably hoped for. How important would a win be today for the confidence of the girls?
5: Yeah, of course, winning every week's really important. I think the most disappointing thing is that we haven't played as well as we know that we can. We've done a lot of work over the pre-season, and we just want to play with energy, play with our system, but yeah, really connect with each other today.
4: And Kelly Gibson is celebrating a special milestone, 75 games. How important has she been for the side?
5: Oh, she's a role model for our younger group. And I think the great thing about Gibbo is that she's still getting better and still being really curious with her footy. You know, she's played multiple roles throughout her career, and she's even come up onto the wing this year a little bit. So just the way that she competes and who she is as a person, like, is a really great person for us to have at the footy club. So hopefully we can get the W for her.
4: The last time the two teams met, the Crows had about a 17-point victory, I think. How are you going stopping them today?
5: Yeah, we know that they want to play a really exciting brand of football. They've got some really experienced players through all lines. So, you know, if we defend really well today, I think our offence will come from that. So that's what we're going after today.
4: Coach Daisy Pearce keeps talking about getting back to defending as a team. What does that look like?
5: It looks like we have lots of energy and looks like we have lots of communication. If we try and defend all by ourselves, it's not going to work for us. So if we stay connected and we defend like it matters with energy and communication, then that's how we get it done.
4: And Kane, as midfield coach, what work have you done with the girls to stop Adelaide's Ebony Marinoff at the centre?
5: Oh, she's an absolute weapon. You know, she's someone that you can't just not respect and let go. So, you know, we'll have to respect her, but we want to play our way as well. So, you know, we've got some fair talent in there, and you know, hopefully we can stop her and then get our game going as well.
4: Awesome. all the best for the game.
5: Thank you so much, Bree. See ya.
1: Great to have Kane Mitchell downstairs with Brianna Fiore in the build-up, and the Adelaide Crows coach Ryan Davis is going to join us very shortly as well. Crowds building quite nicely on a gorgeous day in South Australia. And West Coast come in after a 35-point loss to the Gold Coast Suns, where they won clearances by 9, 25 inside 50s for the game, but had just 5 goals from it and 2 marks on lead inside 50. So they're getting their hands on the footy tails. It's just a matter of whether or not they can actually execute the way they were last season.
2: Yeah, definitely. And what's been really interesting with West Coast is they've played like a running slingshot-style game on offense. So they're kicking the ball out into space and relying on their runners forward of center, but often they're losing the contest, then they're losing that 1v1 contest. You know, I haven't seen them use their marking targets. Amy Franklin's had a really good start to the season, but I haven't seen other supporting forwards tick up at the ball and really present as a marking option in their front half. So really like to see that today from their forwards. You know, they probably haven't controlled the footy too on offense. We've seen them kicking to space a lot, and that's been under pressure and under perceived pressure. So I think that's a big key for West Coast is being able to control that in the front half.
1: They get co-captain Charlie Thomas back this afternoon, who missed through illness last week as well. So another big name to join their crew. And speaking of them, Ebony Marinoff and Ella Roberts is just a mouth-watering battle between two of the best in the competition. But for poor Ella, given she's so good, often she's copped a lot of targets, and surprisingly, this is the worst start to a season she's had in 4 years, averaging 19 touches, which is still pretty good. But without their key weapon at times, West Coast look a little stagnant, Jammo, trying to figure out whether or not they can find a way to get through without, you know, relying so heavily on Ella.
3: Well, I think both teams need to focus more on defence, and I think that's what we just heard Kane talk about. And they both want to play. Well, I went to the launch of the Adelaide Footy Club, and Ryan spoke about speed off the half-back line and playing with dare. And in the first two games, we haven't really seen that at all. And if so, they've been really fumbly. So their execution has been really poor, or the options have. And then they haven't been able to defend both Sydney and Carlton as well as, I guess, they'd hoped and expected to. So the same with West Coast. Like last week against the Gold Coast, they got absolutely towed up, you know, with the speed in which Gold Coast were able to, off defence and off turnover, to go back the other way and score as they did. So I think both sides today, as much as they want to score, they both need to defend really well. So it could be a real dour game.
1: The Suns one is tricky because they're full of these academy products, and like the men's side, it feels like they're about to go on an absolute tear in a few years. So you're not surprised that they were able to go over the top of West Coast. But yeah, this side's been around for a bit now, and Daisy Pierce is hoping for them to be a little bit better in the way that they've been playing. Meanwhile, for the Crows, we mentioned it before, all the big names that are out right now for them, whether it's through retirements, through trades, through unavailability with pregnancy for Danielle Ponta, they've just had to find a way to fill that leadership void. And bringing Grace Egan in was such a big decision to do that as well. Talia, she's been excellent out on the wing, but with a new coach and then so much change in terms of your list, it's essentially like starting again, isn't it?
2: Yeah, it is. And I think what I'm finding is there's a lot being left to Ebony Marinoff at the moment around the contest and around clearances. So Adelaide are really down on their usual clearance count. And in the first couple of rounds, you know, we've seen them average 20 less contested possessions. And they're averaging about 7 less clearances per game than they did in 2025. So I think for Adelaide, you know, we knew that they were going to lose a lot of experience and a lot of big bodies, but, you know, finding that balance in their midfield is going to be really important, and finding the depth in their midfield. I think Sarah Goodwin's played a really good role in the first couple of rounds, but she's probably more of an outside midfielder, provides that run and speed and carry. I think someone to support Marinoff, you know, in those the real grunt work is really important, and I think Chloe Bowne will be able to do that eventually, and I'd love to see her spend genuine minutes in the midfield. I think that's what she was recruited to be, and I'd love to see Bowne in at a few CBs today. I think she's the future, and she's almost an Anne Hatchard, you know, almost identical to the way that Hatchard played, to be honest.
1: And so, very similarly.
2: She certainly is. So I think, you know, it's going to take a little bit of time, but that's the opportunity for these players to step up, and particularly players like Tia Charlton. You know, they've been players that have played a role for a while, but is this her opportunity to really impact a game, you know, rather than getting your 12 to 15 touches a game. Let's see Charlton get up to 20. Let's see her really crash in and win some clearances and support Marinoff in there. You know, can we see Sarah Goodwin's obviously stepping up, which is great. So, you know, I think for Adelaide, it's just a case of having some of those players really step up and have really impactful games rather than relying on too few.
1: Charlton's certainly been throwing heavy midfield minutes, but only averaging 10 touches at the moment. So you need that, pick one from a few years ago to start to shine. And I don't want to throw

0: skills. And I mean, we look at Adelaide's defence and they've got Sarah Allen, Chelsea Bedell and Eloise Jones, and any club would want those three to be the pillars of their defence. Mm. So that looks outstanding, you know, on paper, and they've had really good starts to their season, I think. So, look, I think the forward half having support there for Caitlin Gould is probably an issue. You know, we haven't seen taking Ponta out and then taking Eloise Jones out. It takes a huge... Also, Anne Hatcher did chop up quite frequently and kicked quite a few goals too. So they need to find another solution. Kaylee Cronin's been thrown forward. She was back last year as well, the Irish player. But when you're learning the game, this is her second season of footy, it is easier to learn the game as a defender because you can follow a player, you can be a lot more one-on-one and be a lot more focused. As a forward, you have to create so many more opportunities and you do have to be a little bit more experienced in the way that the ball moves, and that's a bigger challenge. So, personally, I'd probably like to see Kaylee Cronin play back where she was learning the game. But certainly, you know, there's reasons for that, and she does provide another tall target to support Caitlin Gould.
1: What you said at the start, that's what Ryan Davis highlighted at the start of the year. He wanted the speed off the half-back line, hence why he wants Eloise Jones, how she uses the football to go back there and run. I just think you've got to be careful around how you change. You might do one, you know, like a real significant change. It was working, and it's continued to build on it. So I think you'll certainly see Goodwin go into the middle and spend more time in there. India Rashid more forward, but I think you might see her go through the middle. She's in today for her first game. So there's a couple of little things that I think he's trying to do, but in the first 2 weeks, we just haven't seen it.
2: Yeah, they lost over 250 games of experience from the side that played a semi last year to what was out on the park last weekend. So it's a big void, but at the same time, you're right, Jamo, you don't want to shake up too many positions because it then becomes, yeah, a whole new team, and Ryan Davis is trying to find that balance right now out here at Nunley Oval this afternoon for the Crows and the Eagles. Great to have your company for the AFLW on ABC Local Radio, News Radio, Sport Digital and ABC Listen. And coming up later this afternoon, we've got Melbourne and Carlton from the MCG, 5 p.m. Eastern Standard Time. We'll get you there for the second wildcard after last night's thrilling start to the final series, where the Western Bulldogs won over the Magpies thanks to a missed stop after the siren. If you've just joined us for the first time today, Ed Richards was part of AFL Saturday. You can hear it on ABC Listen if you go back and search for ABC AFL Daily. Spoke a fair bit about the nerves through that final shot. Said Aaron Norton's all good to go, as is Tim English, for next weekend, wherever they end up playing. And I spoke a little bit about missing the All-Australian Guernsey as well, that Cole Middlemass is a big fan of trying to squeeze him into. So you can hear it all on ABC Listen as well. And some of the news of the day as well. So Scott Pendlebury's not coming back to Collingwood. There's no farewell game. 2-year deal at the Gold Coast Suns as part of an assistant coach playing role.
1: Four
2: now, is it?
1: Gee. On the way in here today, they're saying four.
2: My goodness.
1: Probably one playing, second one option for playing, but certainly three as a coach.
2: Yeah, that's right. That was my two, was the two playing. So we can find a middle ground there.
0: plus you can...
2: I was like, where are you hearing four?
3: Why don't I like it? Yeah. I don't like it.
1: I don't like it. That he's going on to play?
3: Yeah.
1: I think the reference... They were talking about, I guess, in the past, like a Sam Mitchell, like go away from Hawthorn, go to another club, part of that play. And part of it, I think, they were referenced to, and what I've been listening to, is that they can pay him actually a lot more to play because then you've got the soft cap and then they build it in. But the longevity of that, it's a great coup for the Gold Coast to be able to get him as a talent. One, as a, I guess, a player, and what he can add value to on field, and what role will he play and where will he play at the age that he is. I've always spoken to the Gold Coast, men particularly more than the women, but the humidity and the weather up there, it allows you longevity in the game because you just recover quickly, and as opposed to being at Geelong or being in Adelaide sometimes when it's cold and cool, your body just doesn't cope that much. But up in Brisbane, it somehow does. So he's meticulous with his body. He might play for another couple of years.
3: It's just the sentimental side of it, of the footy. I would have loved him to be a one club player as the game's record holder. I think it's an amazing coup for Gold Coast.
2: I haven't liked the narrative online either from some Pies fans who've quickly flipped the switch and said, oh, he's ditching us to go to the Suns, and we're going to... Part of it is also Collingwood had the chance to lay an offer like that, and maybe Pendles wasn't getting the coaching offers from them in terms of the longevity that he was after. And as Jamo said, sometimes getting experience in a new system will help him long term as a senior coach, because he can see what Craig McRae did and what Damien Hardwick did and learn from that. But it is a little sacrilegious, isn't it? You spend 21 seasons at one club and then suddenly you're off for your last couple. But
3: yeah,
2: it makes a lot of sense.
3: It does. Sam Mitchell did.

0: And Luke Hodge there as well.
1: So. I think, yeah. Again, just to probably round it out, they were just saying that he's always apparently acknowledged that he wants to be coached by Damien Hardwick.
2: Right.
1: So hence part of the move up.
2: Wow.
3: The Crows have made their way out onto Unley Oval, so the two changes for them this afternoon. Grace Kelly comes back after a hamstring issue in the first couple of weeks, so the Irishwoman, a big inclusion for them. And India Rashid, who'd been battling with shin splints, their young star first-round pick from a couple of years ago, gets her first game of the season as well. Brooke Tonnen and Amy Boyle Carr, the two omissions. No luck changes for this clash as the Eagles make their way out as well here in South Australia. So both sides 0-2. It's a 12-round season. You don't want to be 0-3. And for the Crows particularly, their run coming up is quite ominous. They've got Hawthorn, Geelong, Brisbane and Frio before the showdown. It's a nightmare fixture where they've essentially, four of last year's bottom five, they don't play. And five of the six teams who didn't make finals, they don't play either. So Adelaide's got a very top-ended fixture because not everyone plays each other at least once. So it's going to be a cruel campaign for them if they can't get the job done this afternoon. Ryan Davis is their new senior coach, replacing Matthew Clark, the dual premiership leader. And Brianna Fiore has made her way over to the Crows race to chat to him. Down to you, Bree.
4: I'm here with Ryan Davis, Crows senior coach. Ryan, looking for your first win of the season, what's the biggest thing you'd like to see improve today?
5: Looking for our first win. I think our contest needs to really lift. The first couple of weeks we've been a little bit hit and miss, so we need to play four quarters of really solid contest.
4: And you've got a really young side, I think 9 new players. How do you build confidence when results haven't gone your way so far?
5: It's just reiterating the good stuff that we have been doing. We've been doing a lot of really positive things on the football field and the training track, so just continuing to reiterate what we're doing is working. We've just got to be able to string it together for four quarters.
4: And the new game plan seems to focus on fast ball movement. How do you build consistency over four quarters?
5: I suppose that comes with a little bit of defensive action behind the football, how we're setting up as we are exiting with that speed, how quickly we can set up behind the football. So that's been a focus this week as well, to be able to set the ground up, press it, while still being able to attack with speed.
4: And forward India Rashid comes back in. How's she tracking and what do you hope to see from her today?
5: She's tracking really well. She put in a really big pre-season block. She went back in the reserves last week and kicked 7. So really just looking for a consistent performance from her. Nothing out of the ordinary, just playing her role.
4: 7's a big bag.
5: It's a big number, yeah.
4: And Indigenous round, lots of celebrations around the ground. How special is it?
5: Yeah, it's such a special round. It's great to showcase the Indigenous talent that we have in our game and around the country. We have a young Jamaica Douglas who debuted last week. She's coming in for her second game, and she's a young Indigenous girl who's really proud with her culture, and we're just happy to represent her today.
4: And what does this game mean for her?
5: I think it's the pride with her family, going back to the roots and being able to represent her mob.
4: Ryan, all the best for today and good luck.
5: Thank you very much.
3: Great to have Ryan Davis, the Crows coach, downstairs ahead of Wailich Marawa and Goonup. So that's the Eagles and the Crows this afternoon as part of Indigenous Round. We've got some luxury here as well. Aaron Bryant, Tom Wilson, Taylor Redan, Rod Jamison with you. For those who listen to ABC Sport in South Australia would know Steve Murphy is one of our fellow boundary riders. We are positioned in the grandstand here right in front of the score review where Steve is working today. So we can see the arc in front of us. So if you have any questions about how it operates, let us know. We probably won't critique them on air because I think they'll hear it in earshot. But we can unpack that later across the next couple of weeks. But it's nice to see how it all unpacks. And I can tell you now there's at least kind of 20 different shots they've got access to across two screens. It's pretty cool stuff, Tom. Apologies, I've just turned you off.
0: That's all right, mate. No, it really is. I was sort of looking at that before as Bree was doing that interview with Ryan. So, yeah, it's quite fascinating stuff. The angles look pretty good. You know, sometimes we don't feel like we get right in the line. I feel like these cameras are in the best spot to see the call. So if there is a goal review, you know, we might be able to see it a little bit earlier.
1: Steve Murphy's the reason why it takes so long.
3: He's a good operator, Steve. We love using him. You would have heard him through Gather Round as well, and I'm sure we'll give him some feedback across the afternoon. No late changes here. Full time over in Launceston, so North Melbourne defeating the Western Bulldogs by 47 points there. No Mia King for the rest of the season with the neck injury was a bit of a blow, but Silk, 30 straight, hasn't fazed them this afternoon. Jazzy Garner had 27 and a goal, and Kate Sheeler and Alice O'Loughlin with 2 majors each.
1: Ash Riddell, how many did she get?
3: Oh, I'll find out for you, Jamo, but I imagine
1: 44.
3: It's high again. 32 for her.
6: It's hard to see when the loss will come, isn't it?
0: Yeah,
6: but they just
2: always just get the job done. Even when, you know, you could see Western Bulldogs were putting in a fight there in the first quarter, but they just break open the game so well, and they fight and then they get it on their terms. It's just a mark of a champion team when they can just win no matter how hard the conditions are.
1: Well, they lost in 23 and they've won the last two, and they're the clear standout to go again, aren't they? So.
2: And they are. And, you know, there's talk that perhaps Zippy Fish will land there next season, which is quite hard to believe. I mean, I look at this West Coast lineup and I think that is exactly the player that they need in their midfield to get the balance right and for a little bit of depth in this Eagles midfield. And she is obviously an East Freo product from the Waffle over there. So, you know, I'm sure the Eagles are working really hard, but when you look at team balance and which player you'd like to have in your lineup, I would say she'd be right up the top of most clubs' lists.
3: You would have heard Brianna talk about Jamaica Douglas, who's the only Indigenous player out there this afternoon for the Crows, was part of North Melbourne's squad and was part of their VFLW premiership, but just couldn't get in. So after a few years, just said, you know what, I'll go to Adelaide. And now she's getting her second game as the replacement for Chelsea Randall. So they've got so much depth, the Roos. They can, you know, have a luxury in terms of their selection. They lose a star like Mia King. Doesn't seem to faze them. So it is Guna and Wailich Maroa this afternoon as part of Indigenous round three action in the AFLW. Ladder's obviously still taking shape, but we've already seen some rises in terms of Carlton and Sydney, what they might be able to do this year. The Suns as well. Some of those fallers, so the Eagles are certainly one of them. Collingwood and St Kilda haven't had a win yet through this campaign. So early doors, but it's looking like it's more of a level playing field outside of the Roos, who are still up tippy top. But the Ds have a pretty good percentage around them. So we'll see how it plays out right now. But who would you have, I guess, as your second grand final option?
2: I think Melbourne are right up there. I think Melbourne have the most depth, and you know they've been in really good form in the first couple of rounds, Aaron. So I'd say at this stage that would be my tip, is Kangaroos and Melbourne at the moment.
3: Now, we are at a suburban ground this afternoon, but we're going to do our best to head downstairs and see if we can get some of the welcome to country here at Unley Oval as the build-up to Indigenous Round continues.
6: Ceremony by Ella Taylor and Kuma Karu.
7: Nyankina Mina, Namani, Mani Dabuni, Ganiyata, Nyai Nari, Ella, Katanya, Taylor, Nyai Nadanjeti, Nangaraku, Naranga, Kumagana Mina, Nachalia Takatina, Nachalia, Bukiana Mina, Mani Dabuni, Ganiyata. Good afternoon, everyone. I hope you're all doing well. My name is Ella Taylor, and I'm a proud Nadanjeti, Nangaraku, Naranga, and Ghana woman from here in Adelaide and surrounding areas. It's a pleasure to be here today. I'd like to begin by acknowledging the Ghana people as the traditional custodians of the land we meet upon and welcome you all here to the sacred land of the Ghana people. I'd like to pay my respects to my elders and my ancestors, both past and present, and extend that to all Aboriginal and Torres Strait Islander people of this land. I'd also like to pay my respects to all of you as we together acknowledge the Ghana people and their ongoing connection to culture, country, and their community. I'm proud to stand here and share this welcome with you all, and I hope that we can continue to acknowledge and honour the resilience, strength, and knowledge of our ancestors, our elders, and our future generations. Thank you.
6: Amazing. Welcome to country. A big thank you to Ella Taylor and Kuma Karu for the amazing Welcome to Country.
3: So no late changes here at Unley Oval in the build-up to Goolwinna and Wailich Maroa, North Melbourne winners earlier today. I forgot to ask you about that, Tiles, as well. We've seen some vision come through from that contest in Launceston. Indigenous rounds, so we get to see the beautiful Guernseys, which we'll talk about through the afternoon. West Coast aren't in theirs, unfortunately, due to what would have been a jumper clash. So that would have been bright blue for them with a big eagle on the front. Crows are in their dark navy. I don't think that's much of a clash. But somehow, earlier today, when North Melbourne played the Western Bulldogs, both of them were allowed to play in blue and blue. Pretty much the same shade.
8: Blue shorts.
3: Blue shorts.
8: Both blue shorts.
3: Blue Guernseys.
8: Yep.
3: And it sounds like it was an absolute nightmare to watch, call and witness
2: if I was Western Bulldogs, I'd probably, you know, use that as part of the blame why the score was as such. But, look, yeah, I mean, it does tend to happen a little bit. Obviously, it is a little bit different in the women's. There's no white shorts that are worn. And, you know, there's both teams wear the coloured shorts. So... probably needs to be considered a little bit earlier in the preseason, you think? I mean, it was pretty difficult spectacle to watch on TV, but we don't have one today. The Eagles jumper looks pretty beautiful out there with the yellow striking away strip, and I can't imagine there'll be a clash for us, which is a good thing.
3: No, and they'll get to wear their Indigenous Guernsey next weekend when they take on Melbourne at home on Sunday. The Crows, meanwhile, get to wear the one we've seen all year through their men's campaign designed by Wayne Miller. So a lot about his journey and his family connection to the football club and through the junior ranks as well. It's this gorgeous kind of navy with a bright like orange-yellow circle in the middle, surrounded by a lot of footprints and gorgeous coloured dots as well. We've just seen the gift exchange out in the middle between the two teams, and we're moments away from the Crows and the Eagles on ABC Sport, no late changes. Rod Jamieson and Talia Redan, your premiership experts this afternoon. Who's winning in Y Crew?
2: Oh, look, I think Adelaide have got more experience around the ground. I think ultimately their defence is, you know, extremely experienced, and I can see them probably winning most of their one-on-ones against, you know, West Coast forward line. I think the battle comes down to the midfield for me, and who can win the contested battle and who can win the clearances and keep it in their front half. And we know both teams are a little bit vulnerable on defence. So for me, I think Adelaide have just got it today, maybe 13 points.
1: Yeah, I think it's going to be tight. I'm probably going to sit on the fence here a little bit too, because I just watched Adelaide's game last week and they were really fumbly. And again, we spoke about their defence, which was poor. And we touched on, you know, where Ryan Davis talks about the contest and it sets up the defensive actions and then Springburn off the half-back line. So I want to see that. And I thought they were exposed with speed last week, particularly against Carlton. They had 41 inside 50s for 3 goals and Carlton had 29 for 7. So the efficiency is a concern. So I'm just sitting on the fence right at the minute. Depends. I'll give you an update at half-time.
3: Yeah. If you're an optimist or a pessimist, if you're an optimist, you say, well, they got nearly 50 inside 50s, so they could do it again. But yeah, the pessimist is they didn't make the most of it. Mm. Brianna Fiore was watching the coin toss down at ground level and baking the beautiful sunshine. What's it like down there, Bree?
4: Yeah, Aaron, it's 19 degrees and sunny. The wind's blowing from the west, just a slight breeze. But, yeah, definitely hat and sunscreen weather today.
3: So we're seeing our two sides lining up in the middle of Unley Oval. And it looks like the Crows are going to be going to the southern end, which is the right-hand side of your radio dial. So both sides looking for their first win in the 2026 AFLW season. Still to come this afternoon, Melbourne and Carlton as part of our men's wildcard from 5 Eastern. And if you enjoy our coverage of the W, we've got more of it tomorrow. Collingwood and Hawthorn from 2:30 Eastern. And out west, you're going to get the Waffle Elimination Final. South Freo up against East Perth from 1:30 in WA. So plenty of footy across your weekend. And here, good crowd in attendance. The Crows have led the league through the first two rounds in terms of home crowds. Been a little down in the last few years, but getting about 3,000 for most of their fixtures. Here we go at Unley. Tom Wilson to get us going.
0: Jess Allen's going to win the hit out for the Crows, but the clearance is going to go the way of the West Coast Eagles. Roberts was good to Riggs over the top. Another sweeping handball inside the forward 50. Oh, great intercept there by Cussman from the Crows. Gets it off to Goodwin, puts Neve Kelly under pressure. Ball in dispute at centre-half forward for the Eagles. Socket off the deck. Kelly Gibson in game 75 in there, but a quick kick out of the contest from Marinoff. Running onto it was Rashid. She fell at the wrong time. Egan with a huge bump. Turns it over, though, through the Eagles. They get it back inside the forward 50. A couple of early entries, but Maddie Newman's going to clear from centre-half back.
3: Fresh off a career-high 30. Just goes up the spine. Riggs got in front, but couldn't take it for the Eagles. Pouncing at ground levels, Egan. Swings it out towards the eastern side. Rashid guides the kick for the Crows up to left-half forward. It was well-weighted, but unable to be taken by Grace Kelly on return. The Irishwoman keeps fighting for it. Rips the footy away. Arches the back and bursts into the 50. Takes the pass, and it's run down! Gee, she was steamrolling towards home, and that is an excellent desperate dive there for the Eagles to get the free kick. What a tackle from Isabella Shannon, and the free kick goes to Wawich Murawa in the right back pocket.
2: It is nice to see Grace Kelly back in the lineup, though, obviously missing the first two games with that hamstring injury.
0: Just needed a teammate to yell out, leg it. Ball in dispute at right half back. Here comes Roberts, takes one bounce, got the bright pink boots with the handball over the top. Gibson again, working her way into this contest and hits the target, right half forward. 40 metres out, playing on quickly, kicked into the player on the mark. Well done, Chelsea Bedell. Gets the handball off to Eb Marinoff, the superstar from the Crows. Further handballing on to Sarah Allen, who's up on defensive side of centre wing, a long way from her defensive home. Her kick was partially smothered. Going to have to go in again. Tackle laid. Tried to get it to her sister and Jess. Well picked up here by the Eagles through Thomas. Her kick was partially smothered. Just can't get the ball moving either way, either team, until a quick handball comes out wide to Entwistle. Goes inside 50.
3: Kick looking to the right forward pocket, front position, unable to take it. Franklin sliding in, Wakefire tried to get a handball out, knocked it over the boundary line, and it will be tossed in 25 out, right forward pocket at the northern end. You flagged it, Jammo. Crows have been fumbly early.
1: Yeah, again, just there. Haven't been able to rebound off that halfback line, which is what they've promised to, but the energy that the midfield coach in Kane Mitchell suggested the West Coast Eagles would come with is certainly there.
3: Opening couple of minutes here at Unley. Front position. Jess Allen taps it down for the Crows. Was looking for Newman. Surging through Charlie Thomas. Tried to break to goal towards the Eagles. The handball was a little hot. Gee, it's towed off the behind line. Needed a bit of roll. Just didn't quite get through. Gibson tries to centre it back for the Eagles. Bushby hands it wide to Skepper. Just can't control it. Throw a blanket over them and the thumping clearing kick from Jones. Gets up towards the defensive arc. Caught behind, Munyard throws a fist in. It rolls 35 out from the Eagles' goal. Trying to extract it are a couple of girls in gold. Spills out to Ella Roberts, who swings away from two. Hands it out wide. Bushby on the left. Bit of pressure as she tried to kick for goal. 20 out. Misses everything out of the full. And no score remains in the opening 3 minutes.
2: Hot in the contest so far. Ella Roberts there just driving the legs out of the contest, though. And how good is she when she drives the legs?
0: Long. Great kick. Better mark from Caitlin Gould. Right half back for Adelaide. Rolls around on the right boot. There's an open space in the forward line. If they could run onto it. Good tackle. India Rashid back into the side. We'll have a ball up on the corner of the centre square. Right half forward for Adelaide. No team has able to hit the scoreboard yet. Almost 4 minutes into this contest. Allen knocks it down. Marinoff's in there. Roberts as well for the West Coast Eagles. And we'll have a ball up in the exact same spot.
1: And another, how high Caitlin Gould, who's full forward, took a mark on the halfback line.
0: Just bursting out of the contest there was Lewis with the handball, but only went as far as Jess Allen. Her kick inside the forward 50. Great defensive work there again by Wafka.
3: Couple of sisters out there across both sides. So the two Wakefers got a forward and a defender. Out towards centre-half back. Kicks well weighted from Zoe. Out towards Painter. True centre-half back. Tries to go through the spine. Kick was a bit dangerous with a couple of Crows lurking. Eloise Jones ripped away from it. And a high tackle on Charlton will go Gouiner's way just behind the logo. Centre wing on this western side. Right in front of the benches.
1: Really good pressure from West Coast, isn't it?
3: Not a cloud in the sky today. Beautiful sunshine baking across what is this picturesque ground. Charlton kicks wide to Bedell. Caresses her kick up to true centre wing. Shamika Douglas, the Barkindji and Nyumpa woman, out there in her second game this afternoon on the back 45 to Bedell again. Triple All-Australian. Looks into the centre square. Here's Ebony Marinoff, ABC Sports Zone. And the sole skipper this year for the Crows. Pinpoint pass to Egan. This isn't quite the speed Ryan Davis was after, but they're moving it efficiently. There's something happening in back play, and non-controlling umpire's blown the whistle, and there's going to be a set shot to come for the Crows as they march all the way into the 50, and it'll be handed off to Grace Egan.
1: Completely missed what that was for. Well,
2: I think there was some remonstrating between Emma Swanson and perhaps India Rashid.
0: Yeah.
2: Perhaps something off the ball, so I think it was against Swanson.
0: Yeah, Rashid hit the deck, so...
3: So set shot to come straight in front, 25 out. Short approach for the former Tiger. Grace Egan comes in, leans back on the kick, gets right under it and over the goal umpire's hat. Crows get the first of the afternoon through their new recruit. Grace Egan's got two for the year. One straight six corner. Wailich Marawa yet to score. Five played. Opening term for Saturday footy on ABC Sport.
2: Well, both sides are showing much better defensive intent. We spoke about it pre-game and the need for them to do that. And I think West Coast covered off the outlets really well for Adelaide, but they just showed presence of mind to be really calm and composed. And as you mentioned, Aaron, they certainly weren't moving it with speed there, but it worked for them. And sure enough, West Coast, an undisciplined act, ended up handing Adelaide their first goal. But I think both sides are showing better energy at locating a player around the ground and certainly look to be focusing on that, covering off all over the ground to slow it right down.
1: Adelaide's approach was very patient, wasn't it, too? Mm. Just a couple of four or five different disposals, short kicks, maintain. Then the lucky three.
0: So Lekay into the ruck for the Eagles. Knocked down by Allen. Lekay's in there. On the hands and knees was Charlton. Trying to get clear was Lewis for the Eagles, but we'll have another ball up centre of the ground. Big pack of players form now. Allen wins another hit out looking for Goodwin. Quick kick handball forward from the Eagles, but Sarah Allen's there, but Kelly Gibson, the former Crow, did well. Handballed it off to Roberts, who's got some runners. Lekay then off to Swanson, inside the forward 50, looking for Franklin, who runs onto the footy. Handballs forward as she was tackled. Ball in dispute. Bedell did well. Ball in dispute again as it spills out. It's just shuffling towards the West Coast goal.

0: Oh, they just can't find the handball at the moment. And the quick kick comes out and finds the target in Luizzi.
1: Really nice exit there by Liv Gorman, just in her third game. Just composed and hit up Luizzi off half-back.
2: Fourth game for the former Woodboys Torrens product, and another 50 against the Eagles. So Luizzi will head straight up towards the half-forward line. The Eagles a bit ill-tempered in the early stages on the road. Caitlin Gould has it now at the attacking edge. Goes for a big run and loads up towards the top of the goal square. Only the one fly for the Crows inbound brings it to the deck. Quick kick around the body for Rashida. She screws it. Just the 15, not paid. Bedell has to shoot the handball out. Gould gets it wide. High tackle laid. And a set shot to come for the Crows through Maddie Newman, who's 30 out slightly to the left.
3: If anything, West Coast need to just slow their effort down or energy down and be more balanced at their approach. They're really quite manic at how they're going at Adelaide and giving away some silly frees.
2: After lacking pressure last week against the Suns, they're almost overcompensating, Jammo, and it's just getting a little reckless.
3: Oh, we've got the West Coast box right next door to us. Let's see if Daisy Pierce comes flying out with steam coming out of her ears.
2: No, you've got the guns out, but I think she'll be able to take you down, Jammo. Maddie Newman starts from 45 out. Long bomb strike and squeezes it in across the right-hand upright. And the Crows, with two in quick succession, they're up two straight 12. The Eagles yet to score. And we've played 8 minutes here at Unley Oval as part of Saturday Footy on ABC Sport. Your expert are Premiership Crows, Talia Redan and Rod Jamieson.
1: West Coast are definitely showing intent to move the ball by hand, and the handball receives have been excellent. They've just missed a couple, like just a couple of scrappy gives, and they haven't been able to mop up. And Adelaide have been much better at being controlled with the footy in hand. I think you're right about the discipline of the Eagles. That's two goals given up just from free kicks, and that's both been inside their D50. So that would certainly be just a message you'd think that would go out. You know, look, get low in your tackles. We love the intent, but ensuring we don't impose on the opposition. I mean, that's given them two really easy shots on goal directly in front.
3: Good return based on the previous weeks. Five inside 50s, or four for Adelaide, sorry, for two goals. So be impressed with that, Ryan Davis.
0: From the ruck contest, Sarah Goodwin gets the clearance up towards centre half forward. Bound is there. Gets the handball away to Marinoff with the 1-2. Looking now for Luizzi. Ball in dispute. They're going to get a clearing kick rather through Thomas for the Eagles up towards centre wing. They've got runners, and we've talked about this throughout the game. Can they hit this next target? Bursting through the middle of the field is Lewis. That's three bounces. Throws it on the left foot. Now we've got a foot race out towards the boundary line, and Kaylee Cronin's going to be happy for this to go out. Just in front of Backer there for the Eagles, and it's inside the forward 50. The Eagles are trailing by 12 points. They haven't hit the scoreboard. Goals to Egan and Newman for the Crows give them that two-goal lead.
2: Plenty of inside 50s early, just haven't been able to capitalise. Tossed in, tap down comes the way of Gould for the Crows. Trying to get an exiting kick, smothered a little bit as it went its way to right half-back off the bootlaces of Goodwin. Sliding in low, Jamaica Douglas tries to extract it. Trying to thread the needle through a couple of shins. Lewis picks it up, set upon by two Crows in the sandwich. Ball up to come close to the boundary line. We're left half forward for the Eagles right now.
1: Bella Lewis has had a really good start to the season. She's had the four touches, though, today, and sitting at 0% efficiency so far.
2: Lacay down for the Eagles, and Lewis manages to find a gap as she tumbles the kick in for Wallach Marowa. Skeppers there, clean take that tackled. Gorman brought her down, got the handball clear. Backer gives it away, though, 20 from home. And Bedell looks for the exit up to half back. Well weighted. Sarah Goodwin takes it. One of five players who've featured for both the Crows and the Power in South Australia in the W. Heads up wide to the eastern side. Tumbling kick forward for the Crows. Didn't quite hit bound. It was a little wide. The Eagles have the numbers to cash in and slow things down. Although Lauren Wakeford's kick was almost this little dinky punt about 2 metres. And the Crows have pounced here. So Bound shoots the handball back, giving up some ground. So Newman has the time to look for an entry. Kicks to the left forward pocket, but no one was there. The Eagles wait for the hole. Get to the bounce, and Antwistle hands it out wide. Clearing kick comes to right half back. Marks taken out wide. Bushby will head up towards the corridor.
0: That's a dangerous kick. It's gone straight to Sarah Goodwin, who unloads from 50. The Eagles player in the goal square is going to be pretty clear. Pretty keen to take that over the line for a rush behind.
1: Lucky for Georgie Cleaver back there saving the Eagles on that occasion. The Eagles are looking to use the corridor. They're being really aggressive with their ball movement, but that's about the third.

0: The turnover that they've had at halfback looking to do that. I think it was Bushby that attempted the kick in board, but just missed the target.
1: So Entwistle at right halfback after that rush behind. And the switch is on the outer side of the ground, looking for the target in on the centre wing, able to complete the mark. So still yet to score here, the Eagles. They're trailing by 13 points.
2: Wait for heads on the wide 45. Mark Taken's a little far from home, but the Eagles continue to progress. Little chip kick over the top, rather, from Shannon. Gets it out to Lewis, the co-captain. Still too far out to score and looking for a lead, but no one's really offering anything. Finally heads to the light tower, right half forward. Just didn't work. Painter did her best to try and capitalise, but there were four crows around her. Marinoff cuts it off. Down the line she goes. Unable to be taken on the chest, though, by Lutzi. Eagles have defenders ready to rock and roll. Charlie Thomas heads straight towards the centre circle. Bushby traps it on the half volley, shoots the handball to Lewis. There was a car crash coming the other way. There's a hospital handball trying to march onto it with Shannon. The ball ricochets wide, though. Eagles will make it work. Kick up to the top of the goal square. Franklin with two to beat, got a fist in. Now at ground level, who will be clean enough? Lauren Wakeford can be. Picks it up, immediately throws it on the boot. Picks up her first of the campaign, and the Eagles first goal of the afternoon. 2-1-13, plays one straight six. Lauren Wakeford gets the Eagles on the board 13 minutes into the opening term on ABC Sport.
0: Well, finally some reward there for the Eagles. I mean, they've had nine inside 50s and they've had a lot of the footy in their front half, but their entries have just been really inefficient. What I like there is that the Eagles had numbers to the contest, and whilst the kick wasn't perfect inside 50, they outnumbered Adelaide at the aerial contest, and it just meant that Wakeford was clean enough to finish really cleverly. So that was a work rate thing there, and something for Adelaide. You know, you'd think their defensive coach would pick them up on that, and certainly locating a play inside deep 50 just that bit quicker.
3: A couple of small fundamental errors by Adelaide when they go forward. They're actually putting the mark down. West Coast in defence, returning back the other way. Probably their best build-up as they went forward and clean through the middle of the ground. So
0: Adelaide certainly look more dangerous, don't they, with Indy Rashid back.
1: So Allen back into the ruck against Riggs. Roberts back into the midfield trying to get clear, wrapped up by Marinoff and Charlton. We'll have another ball up just on the paint of the Garner sign. Gooner up by 7 points. Allen knocks it forward again. Marinoff tries to run onto it, but it's Roberts who gets there first. Two of the stars of the competition. Sweeping handball out to the skipper in Thomas. Further wider to a teammate in Backer. Manages to stay in play, so no lasso free kick. Couple of players diving on top of this one. Strong tackle. Play on, says the umpire. Dump tackle, was it? A throw. Incorrect disposal. So Gooner will get the free kick.
2: That's the luxury of sitting right behind the umpiring department to hear that one, Tom. Olivia Gorman has it at left half back. Another one of the Crows' early draftees down the line. Couple of flies in the end. No one came down with the footy, though. Out the back door, the Eagles shovel a handball clear. Gee, it was a hot one, though, for Shannon. Now under a bit of pressure. Swanson trying to get it gather as well alongside Lewis. But the Crows have the numbers at ground level. Handball shot out. Here they come. Munyard sidesteps her way around Riggs. Central kick, 45 from home, not paid. Neve Kelly under a bit of pressure now, has to hand it to her ruck. Jess Allen spun in the washing machine by Bushby. Ball bobbles out, 40 from home, and they all pile in pancake style. We're going to get a ball up. Oh, it's going to be holding the ball. Free kick to go Adelaide's way. That was a very quick whistle, and Charlotte Riggs has been pinged, so Tia Charlton will get the set shot straight in front.
0: Very hot call, that one.
2: Rough for the hometown girl as well, Charlotte Riggs, former Sandford W Premiership player with Centrals.
0: Up in the Barossa, Riggsy.
2: Charlton doesn't look overly confident, quickly accelerates and tries to set it up left forward pocket. A couple of Crows caught behind, and at ground level, Ella Roberts can clear. Threw it on the boot, it's going to learn, work straight towards Riggs. So the Eagles get the footy back right where they gave it away. Riggs on the white 45 to Backer, who's crunched. That's a hard contest coming in from Jess Allen. Play continues, she's got a runner, landed off to Slocum over the top. Here's Isabel Shannon, true centre wing on the eastern side.
1: Kicks a dangerous ball in the middle of the ground. It's because it was a two-on-one contest, and Gooner clean it up through Charlton.
3: It's a difficult kick, wasn't it? Two, and it was three-on-two.
1: Bound looked like she was pushed out of it at centre-half forward. She was. So she'll get the free kick. Still 65 from home. Allows the Eagles' defence to stream back.
3: I feel Adelaide haven't capitalised enough in this first quarter with the amount of footy they've had, and West Coast have just got to settle down a little bit and maintain be certainly more balanced just everywhere.
1: So all players are in the front half, and that kick just landed in the lap of Roberts. She dropped a sitter, put herself under enormous pressure, coming back the other.

0: Wait. Oh, the Crows defenders forcing it into the forward line. Grace Kelly, Eb Marinoff, got a quick handball away. It's thrown on the boot there by Amy Boyle Carr. Charlton then kicks up towards the goal square. Hasn't quite got enough on it. Touched on the line and rushed through in the end there by Waker. Doing well. It was a worrying moment there. So a minor score to Adelaide there, 2-2-14. Eagles are one straight, 6-18 gone in the first term here at Unley Oval.
1: I think Ryan Davis would be happy with Adelaide's pressure. They're sitting at 16 tackles despite winning the disposal count at the moment. So they're certainly showing a lot more intent.
2: Roberts links up with Thomas. Kick is no good though, exiting out of defensive 50. Right half forward for the Crows. It's cut off by Gorman. Looks centrally. Centres the kick. Nice weight towards Juliet Kelly. The Claremont product has a runner. Sarah Allen bangs it from outside 50 up towards the goal square, and it's taken.
0: Oh,
2: Lutzy had it and is pinged in the end for what was a contest, marking contest in front of the behind line for a hold. So that looked like a gorgeous contested mark. And instead, the Eagles will get the free kick and chip their way out to left half back, where Roberts is going to take her eighth touch of the first term.
3: Two hands in the middle of the back to give her the advantage.
1: She is the shortest player on the ground there, Lutzy, but I would have given her that one.
0: Yeah, forward craft, come on. Clearing kick from the Eagles to space. Didn't get the bounce that Gibson was hoping for, but she lays a strong tackle on Cronin, holding the footy. So still time in this first term.
3: Adelaide got a push back here.
0: Gibson plays on. Still 75 from home. Going to set this one up in hope up towards Lekay. There was a push there, but too strong. That's what Bedell wanted, but they're going to pay the mark. 25 from home.
1: Look, that was two hands in the back there. But Eagles were lucky there. Adelaide actually covered off really well inside D50, and Kelly Gibson just weighted it to advantage for Lekay. She's got a bit of a height advantage there on Chelsea Bedell. Not many times Bedell would be out-bodied or outsized inside D50.
0: All I'd say is that was the exact same as at the other end.
3: Totally. Absolutely. Two different umpires, though.
0: Yeah, and two different decisions.
3: Yeah.
0: And this is a big moment for the Eagles as the clock ticks down in this first term. Lekay from 25 metres out goes the drop punt and delivers. So the Crows got the first two. The Eagles bounce back on the quarter time siren with two of their own. And we've got a game on our hands here at Unley Oval. The Crows 2-2-14, Eagles 2-12. That's a 2-point margin here at quarter time.
2: Goal scorers all individual. So Egan and Newman for the Crows, and Lauren Wakefer and Lekay, as Tom just called, for the Eagles. Guna and Walich Marawa for you at the moment. And it is that 2-point advantage to the home side. That being said, the inside 50 count bang on 10 apiece. So even though the Crows had a fair bit of momentum, Eagles are right in this hunt, and both these sides looking for their first wins of the campaign. Still to come this afternoon, our wild card final, Melbourne and Carlton from 5 p.m. Eastern. Our coverage will start on ABC Listen, and AFLW continues tomorrow with Collingwood and Hawthorne from 2:30 as well. 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
2: Pinpoint pass to Egan. This isn't quite the speed Ryan Davis was after, but they're moving it efficiently. There's something happening in back play, and
0: yep,
2: non-controlling umpire's blown the whistle, and there's going to be a set shot to come for the Crows as they march all the way into the 50. And it'll be handed off to Grace Egan. Short approach for the former Tiger. Grace Egan comes in, leans back on the kick, gets right under it and over the goal umpire's hat. Crows get the first of the afternoon. Bound brings it to the deck. Quick kick around the body for Rashida. She screws it. Just the 15, not paid. Bedell has to shoot the handball out. Gould gets it wide. High tackle laid. And a set shot to come for the Crows through Maddie Newman, who's 30 out slightly to the left. Maddie Newman starts from 45 out. Long bomb strike and squeezes it in across the right hand upright. There's a hospital handball trying to march onto it with Shannon. The ball ricochets wide though. Eagles on

0: Make it work. Kick up to the top of the goal square. Franklin with two to beat. Got a fist in. Now at ground level, who will be clean enough? Lauren Wakeford can be. Picks it up. Immediately throws it on the boot. Picks up her first of the campaign.
1: Gibson plays on. Still 75 from home. Going to set this one up in hope up towards Lekay. There was a push there, but too strong. That's what Bedell wanted, but they're going to pay the mark. Lekay from 25 metres out goes the drop punt and delivers.
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0: Tight margin at the first change here at Unley. It's the Crows who are up by two over the Eagles. Both these sides looking for their first win in the early stages of the AFLW campaign. It is round three, Indigenous round. So Goonna, Adelaide this afternoon up against Wangaratta, the West Coast Eagles. Aaron Bryans and Tom Wilson calling the action for you alongside Premiership players Talia Redan and Rod Jamieson. 2-2-14, the Crows plays the Eagles. 2-12 earlier today. North Melbourne winning their 30th game in a row, defeating the Western Bulldogs by 47 points in Launceston, where Ash Riddell had 31 and Jazzy Garner with 27 and a goal. And if you missed it last night, sure you didn't. It's the big talk of the footy world right now. The Western Bulldogs through to the elimination final after a dramatic wild card. We've got Melbourne and Carlton coming your way to wrap up the men's first week finals weekend very shortly from 5 p.m. Eastern Standard Time. Tarz Jamo, how'd you see the first quarter here at Unley?
4: I think Adelaide have definitely improved their pressure from what we've seen in the first two rounds. I think, they've been better and more composed with the ball in hand. They're going at 68% disposal efficiency, which has been a bit of a tick up from the previous two rounds. I think the thing that I like is just their tenacity around the contest, looking much, much better. Chloe Bowne has actually had four of those contested possessions herself, and she's really good below the knees. So I think throwing her in and around the contest is helping Adelaide. Obviously, Marinoff is doing the same thing. But I think Liv Gorman's composure off halfback has been really impressive as well for Adelaide. They're just making better decisions with the ball in hand. Where they do look vulnerable is probably when West Coast use their forward handball, forward of the contest, and probably where they are using their handball receive. Adelaide do look a little bit slow on that transition. So you wonder if that would be a bit of a focus point for them, in this second quarter. But certainly much improved pressure, much improved contest, Jamo.
5: Yeah, the last two rounds, Adelaide have been beaten in the tackles, and they're up 16-11 in that first quarter. I think defences of both teams were probably the standout there. Just the ability to be able to get inside 50 on 10 occasions apiece to get their two goals. Adelaide had more of it. The last 10 minutes, West Coast really got on top. But both teams probably just their decision-making to come inside maybe too earlier and then not find the target up forward. Felt Adelaide didn't capitalise early enough, so the margin at half or quarter time, only the 2 points. I think West Coast got better as the game got deeper into that first quarter.
4: Yeah, I think so too. And I think with Eagles, they've just not been having good, impactful forward 50 entries. You know, we're seeing a lot of it where the ball's sort of tumbling off to the pocket, or, you know, it's a shallow entry around the arc. And, I think they can get much better looks if they go deeper. And that's what Kelly Gibson did do in that last passage of play that hit Lekay up closer to goal. So I think for Eagles, it's really key that they get better entries to have a better shot here.
0: Beautiful sunbaked Unley Oval this afternoon. 2-point game with the Crows leading. Second quarter underway on ABC Sport. Riggs flies alongside Jess Allen. Neither get a clean tap. The Crows ruck, puts a head over the footy and tries to win it. Sandwiched as a result. Ball bobbled out looking for Marinoff. Fingertips couldn't reel it in. Rashid comes to try and gather it herself. She's caught in the quick tackle there by Thomas. They collapse into the footy. We'll get a ball up still in the centre square. It's Adelaide 2-2-14. The Eagles 2-12.
5: Just a key matchup was Ella Roberts on Eb Marinoff. And Ella's had eight. Eb had the six. Probably just the better of the first quarter, Ella Roberts.
0: Blow for the heavyweights of the competition. Newman through traffic tried to tumble a kick towards the 50, but the Eagles had numbers in a wall. A couple of short passes gets wide, and Britton for Wailich Murrowa heads up the western wing. Pat forms on the drop. Roberts did enough to knock it wide, and Lewis releases Bushby. They've got some speed here. Franklin takes it after Bushby was taken down behind play. Advantage they'll pay. Skepper now wheels in board. It's one out in the cage. Top of the goal square. Trying to use the body. Wakeford, that's Lauren. Couldn't quite get to the ball drop. It went over her head. Pouncing onto it, Neve Kelly, the Irishwoman, arches the back, takes a bounce and runs through the right half back flank.
1: Kicks to the wing. She was trying to get it to her sister. It's just clean. cleaned up her opponent there.

0: painter, I think.
1: A bit of Nick Dake seen that, wasn't
2: it?
1: Oh,
2: that was fantastic wing defensive run by Neve Kelly. I mean, it essentially saves Adelaide that goal.
0: In fact, it was Waifke, Zoe Waifke, who was cleaned up in that contest. Out wider to Cleaver. It goes up towards the 50. Bedell got hands to it, trying to get the clearing ball through Eb Marinoff. Back to Neve Kelly. Sells some more candy. Kicks a dangerous ball through the middle of the ground up towards Egan, who was nursed under the footy. Running back was Jess Allen. And she's got a sweeping handball to Gould. There's no one inside the forward 50. There's one bounce. She's probably run her full journey. Gets the handball away to Grace Kelly, who finishes it off beautifully. What a start to this second term for the Crows. Started with Neve at one end, finished with Grace at the other. They're 3-2-20. The Eagles two straight 12, two and a half gone in this second term.
2: Nearly identical to Grace Kelly's first nearly goal where she got done holding the ball. She's certainly getting a lot of space out there, and her direct opponent's not able to go with her with her speed. So Adelaide look really dangerous when they're on transition like that really quickly. Eagles just haven't been able to find a player. I think Adelaide are pressing up really high. We're seeing their forwards push all the way up and roll all the way up as they should, but Eagles probably aren't holding, you know, their defensive shape well enough to be able to cover off on that transition. So well done by Grace Kelly to use her leg speed and support out Caitlin Gould there. Great forward handle though by Jess Allen. That's the sort of clean touch that does get you out the front of the contest.
1: I think it's the passage of play that Ryan Davis is looking for, isn't it?
3: Maturity on the ball as well. Some of the big names that we've seen through the last few years getting their hands on it early in the second term. Jess Allen again wins the ruck tap down towards Sarah Goodman, gets it clean on the bounce and releases Charlton. Off a step, up towards the 50. Grace Egan knew she had teammates around, paddles it out towards the arc. Awkward bounce though, so she has to follow up. Shoots the handball, they've got some good overlap here. Gorman gives it off towards Marinoff, just an outside of the boot tumbler to try and centralise, 20 out. Finds its way to Goodwin, who gets right underneath the kick. It's curling towards goal. And Cleaver gets right on the goal line to knock it back out towards the boundary. And it'll be tossed in right forward pocket for Adelaide.
2: Cleaver's been quite good as that key back for West Coast. She's developed and obviously come through the netball pathways. But she's doing a good job so far on Caitlin Gould today.
3: Netball background good at swatting it away from
2: certainly
3: the rim.
2: Is.
0: So boundary throw in, Gould in the ruck contest, knocks it down. And Swanson is immediately wrapped up before a quick kick out of the contest. That's a goal! Well, I was watching Swanson with the footy, and as soon as I looked to see if it was going to be a ball up, it was a goal to Rashid. Marinoff, in fact, with the tackle. Apologies, I didn't see it, so I can't tell you who it was.
1: Well, it's actually pretty good in regards to just clean. And the kicking aspect of the game for Eb isn't her strongest suit, as we saw only a couple of minutes prior when she was on her right and she had to hit it with the outside of the left. But in and under, we know that's where she plays her best footy, and to have some separation. Ella Roberts so good in that first quarter. And that duel up forward, you just got to be stronger defensively.
2: I think so, and that's where being a left footer, being able to cover and kick on that side of your body is so handy at one of those inside 50 stoppages. She had so much space on her preferred side. So, you know, that's one where her direct opponent there, which I think has been a mix of Lou Painter and Ella Roberts, you know, paying a little bit of respect to that left side of her body.
3: So tossed up in the middle as the Crows extend their lead. The tap down looking for Charlton, awkward bounce. Smith for the Eagles gets it through three, hands it off towards Shannon, tries to tumble the kick out to the eastern

0: boundary umpire that it had been knocked off her opponent in the tossle. But in the end, we're going to get a reset through centre wing. It is the Crows by 14 in the second term on ABC Sport. Tap down, Goodwin blazing by, got the tap, handed it off to Newman, thrusts it back her way, but she'll leave it on the bounce to Jess Allen, spots something she likes. It's Caitlin Gould, who was three deep, flew, couldn't take it, but on the bounce, traps the footy, hands it to Munyard, who rides the contact, spins through, and releases the kick from 25, but Juliet Kelly will miss, and it is the Crows by 15 points. Handy pickup for the Crows, who already have two Kellys who are sisters. Juliet's not related, but WA product, who has the record in the Waffle W for 48 touches in a game.
1: Not bad.
0: How do you not get picked up with that result and then you find your way in South Australia? Crazy.
2: Needs and wants.
1: And she did have a fantastic state game, WA versus South Australia, so I imagine that put her on the radar. Mm.
3: So Cleaver's kick out of defence only found Charlton, who finds Egan. 35 out, slight angle to the right. So the Crows really putting the foot down here to start this second term.
2: They've been really poor in this second quarter defensively, West Coast, and allowed the overlap and run. Adelaide have gone forward three or four occasions and scored whether goals or points, but just been able to overlap or two or three handballs through the middle of the ground to have a shot on goal.
3: Take her best effort, Grace Egan. Kick of 40 in the end. The journey's going to be no issue whatsoever, and she's got two. The star recruit for Adelaide gives them three for the quarter. They're on fire here. Grace Egan's second takes them to 5-3, 33 to Eagles. They've got no answers. They're two straight, 12-7 gone second term.
1: Well, we've got beautiful view here of the Arc Review, and that was well and truly over the goal line. This is a great finish by Grace Egan. I mean, she's playing a lot of her time up forward, which I don't mind. I mean, we've sort of thought perhaps she was recruited predominantly as a midfielder to fill some of that gap that was left in experience. But she's a really great set shot on goal. And, you know, I think if she's providing some support there to Caitlin Gould and Chloe Bowne, you know, why not play her in that forward midfield sort of role? I think, you know, obviously we've got Sarah Goodwin, who's playing a great game so far and providing that run and carry, and Grace Egan's able to sit forward.
0: So Crows by 21. If you're wondering how quick the score review gets it, that was within seconds. Tap down, Goodwin surges out of the middle, long drive looking for Gould, top of the goal square. The Eagles have three in the outnumber. Bowne keeps pressuring, though, tries to extract the footy away. They fall forward towards the behind line and it'll be tossed into the air. So when Grace Kelly kicked that, they had the angle from the goals within a second, and you knew instantly that it carried over. If you're wondering how quick the Arc gets the vision.
2: Sarah Goodwin, nine disposals, and in the clearance work in the centre is a contest deep in Adelaide's forward and another ball up. West Coast again, just not getting in front of her. Like, she's all around the ground.
0: Gould taps it down. Egan on the behind line didn't have a lot of room to work with and is forced over. So it will be a rush behind. And the Crows lead will be 22 points. Eight played in the second term for Saturday footy on ABC Sport. Aaron Bryans and Tom Wilson with you alongside Talia Redan and Rod Jamison.
3: So Cleaver in the right back pocket was pressured on the mark and just kicked it straight out in the full. So Juliet Kelly can quickly go inside the 50. Just was a little bit hot on that one for Munyard. Ball in dispute, 30 from home. Trying to fetch it out here of defence are the Eagles. Quick clearing kick now, looking for Wafka. But Bedell was too strong. Left half forward for Adelaide, 60 from home.
2: Incredibly reliable, isn't she?
1: She is. She's had a great start to the season.
3: So kicks towards the top of the goal square. Gould at the back, couldn't quite complete the mark. Can she get the clearance? She steps inside, drop the footy. Should have been holding the ball. Play on, says the umpire. Lewis for the Eagles is wrapped up in a tackle by Egan. We'll have a ball up 20 from home, away to the left. The Crows up by 21 points here halfway through this second term.
2: Yeah, 7 minutes into this quarter and Adelaide kicked three goals.
0: I'm wondering if the dam wall's about to burst. Jess Allen with a Hollywood tap overhead. Didn't find a teammate. Charlie Thomas hitting Hope right under the footy. It's going to land perfectly for her. Kelly Gibson, game 75 we touched on earlier, but kind of a lore is that she was an Adelaide Premiership player alongside Utah.
1: She certainly was. 20-year-old Gibbo back then, and now she's 30. So, I won't say how old I am.
0: We can do the math.
2: Time disappears very quickly.
0: Nice ball movement to get it out of defensive 50.
2: Brave kick.
0: Painter looking for the corridor. It's a little heavy. It'll tumble towards the centre square. Neve Kelly committed for the Crows, but overran it. It was an awkward bounce. Now it's 2-on-2. Paddle out central looking for Munya. Just a little wide. Pick

0: Picked up for the Eagles. Handball from Swanson, heads wide. The kick up towards the 50 from Lisa Steen. Tumbles to left half forward for Wylie Chmara. Lauren Wakeford can pick it up. Retreat a bit of ground so Belinda Smith can put it back in her path. She'll gather 35 out. Lauren Wakeford heads towards an empty goal square, and it's well weighted in the end because surging back is Backer, and Sunna has her first goal in the AFLW. Sunna Backer picks up the Eagles' third, and the margin's back down to a handy 16 points. 5-4-34, Guna. Wylie Chmara with three straight 18. 10 gone, second term for Saturday footy on ABC Sport.
1: They finally got some good ball movement there, the Eagles, and they used the overlap handball well, and again, they hit their targets. Like we talked about in the first quarter, them missing some of those really easy targets by hand and by foot, and they can run and carry it with speed when they do that. They look very dangerous, so Adelaide just weren't able to fold back and locate quickly enough on that occasion. I think Sunna Backer, I think she perhaps is playing on the wing. She's traditionally been a back, but for her to be able to run forward with pace, you know, that was fantastic read of the ball, and well done by Wakeford to just wait the kick to advantage.
2: Go down to Bree on the boundary.
3: Ebony Marinoff has just come back onto the ground. She's been off for 5 minutes.
2: Getting a breather, the superstar of the competition. Goodwin tries to get the clearance through Juliet Kelly. Swung off the footy was Roberts. It's just like a rolling mall here for Adelaide, and the quick kick comes forward up towards Gould. Ball in dispute. This is a worrying moment for the Eagles defense. Can they be clean? Got the first kick away up towards left halfback. Doing well there was Slocum. They're working it by hand on the other side. The home fans thought it was running too far. Roberts goes inside the forward 50 to Franklin. Steps inside onto the right boot drop punt. That is an end-to-end finish if you'll ever see one. Great to see from West Coast. They were on the back foot early in that play and in this quarter, and they finished the goal through Franklin. They go to four straight 24 back into the contest. Crows 5-4-34.
1: And that's where, again, West Coast are so dangerous. Their quick transition on offense, and they use the overlap handball to really great effect. The thing I like about Amy Franklin is she didn't just blaze away. Like, she actually took the time to get on her correct side and just beautifully finished. She could have blazed away there under pressure, but she's had a great start to the season, Amy Franklin. That's her fifth goal of the season so far, and we're really seeing her step up into that really consistent key forward for the Eagles so far.
4: Presents really well, physical too, and has got some speed, and just shown there the composure when she was running at it, came in on her right and settled down and finished off well.
0: Inside 50 count this term was 7-2, the Crows' way. They haven't maximised it, and the Eagles go bang, bang, margins down to 10. Have the tap in the middle. Ball rolls its way to the eastern side. Tackle laid. Marinoff thought it was a free kick. Grabbed the footy and tried to race away.
4: Well, that was the concern again. This is the defensive action of Adelaide. I think they want to play fast and they want to get it down there. But when the opposition get it, you've got to work just as hard back the other way.
0: So brought back. Tap down from Gould in the stoppage. They fall forward. Attacking edge for West Coast. A couple of questions asked about whether the Eagles just fell onto the footy and didn't try to get it out, but Lekay gets the benefit of the doubt and will go again. Up against Gould once more. The Eagles' ruck, Lekay wins it down, looking for Roberts. Had one arm pinned and still got boot to ball up towards the 50. Skepperson underneath it and was crunched by two. Hits the deck, 45 out. Clean take there from Douglas, and Jamaica gets it out. Charlton with the kick up towards the broadcast wing. Bouncing through the logo was an awkward one for Bowen. Just misread it. Clean take for the Eagles. Charlie Thomas heads up to right half forward. On the half volley, Bushby arcs in on the left. Sets it up 35 out. And what a mark flying back. Straight in front from Shannon. And she pops straight back up. Spots an empty goal square. Heads for home and darting back in time. It is touched through by Kaylee Cronin. The Eagles, just a bit of rush of blood there, but what a mark from Shannon. Just didn't quite get the reward in the end.
1: Yeah, I'm not sure if she was trying to pass it to Wakeford or not, or whether she was going for goal. I think she was caught in between the two, and then the kick just didn't have enough legs on it to get over.
4: There was an option for an handball too, which would have got the carry.
0: Margin down to 9, Crows lead, 14 played, second term.
2: So Luizzi goes out towards the wing. A bit of a kick in hope, trying to get Grace Kelly to run on back to that one, but the Eagles have the numbers. Working hard was Kelly. Gets the intercept, the knee variety, and then her head ripped off by Gibson. Lucky there. That's an old school coat hanger.
1: Old school coat hanger, and I think she's actually done what she was after, because she slowed up the play and allowed Eagles to all get back and in defence.
2: Professional foul. Olivia Gorman out wider to Jamaica Douglas.
4: 1980s is an all-in rule right now.
1: if anyone's going to start a brawl, it'll be Kelly Gibson.
2: Ev Marinoff, 60 from home. Got Gould leading for her in the pocket. He's going to go further afield and just waiting there.
1: And I say that as a friend and with love.
2: Working back into the hole is Smith.
0: Wide pass to the right back pocket. Charlie Thomas directing traffic, points long. And the Eagles will go that way. Jets right into the Adelaide sky, but there isn't a cloud there. Easy to spot the drop. Well scouted by Jamaica Douglas, but quickly tackled as she tried to break away. Ball shoots loose. Marinoff tries to tumble it forward for Guna. The Crows fighting 35 from home. Rolls towards Bound, who puts her head over it. Shoots the footy wide. The kick across the body, trying to set it up towards

0: good below the knees and applies that pressure. That's one of those clips that, as a coach, you'll show during the week and talk about how important it is for your forwards to work hard on defence as well as offence.
1: Just tackling inside 50, incredibly important, but that one, how fortuitous it was. She smothered, and that's actually then come back into the square. Easy goal in the end.
2: So still 5 minutes left in this second term. Plenty of goals. Juliet Kelly bumped off it. Lewis tackled there by Marinoff. Oh, hardly any prior opportunity. They're hot on that today. So Marinoff, we know she's a tackling machine, wins the free kick. That's a risky kick towards Gorman. Bushby was too strong. Pushes off her opponent. She was held. She'll get the advantage. She wants that left foot. Instead goes in board to Lewis. Looking for a target inside the forward 50. Making Waifka run onto it. Will it sit for her in the forward pocket? She needs some support. Handball's back towards a contest. Handball again towards Lewis. Up towards the top of the goal square is a contest there. Franklin brings it to ground. Doing well in defence, though, were the Crows through Newman to Gorman in the left-back pocket. They withstood the pressure there from the Eagles.
3: How good is this Northern Knights product? So Chloe Bowne was their early pick. Gorman, pick 25, looks just equally as good. Waits the kick up to Jess Allen. Three to beat, but had the height. Couldn't quite clunk it. Front and square Newman, though, for the Crows. Gets it back to her ruck. And Jess Allen releases Tia Charlton in some space. Running through left half back. Kicks a little shallow. Caitlin Gould, big tall forward, had to get low enough to win it. Got it. And the fend off. Takes the advantage and just breaks away on the 45. She's got the agility as well. Gould gives it off to Munyard, who can tuck it under one arm. Race to centre half forward. Head to the pocket. The kick is perfect. Grace Kelly, 25 from home. Marks it on the chest. Set shot to come wide right.
0: Oh, I mean, that was just fantastic by Caitlin Gould. Just great intensity at the contest. On the other hand, disappointing tackle effort by Emma Swanson and Georgie Cleaver. I mean, you just can't afford to let those sorts of tackles slip. But love the intent by Gouldie to run and carry, despite being, you know, a tall forward ruck.
3: Ruck pseudo mid, Caitlin Gould. Grace Kelly, they've missed her up front in the opening fortnight. Already has one this afternoon. The stutter approach from the Irish woman. It's a little low drop. It's placed to the goal line. There's a pack there and the mark is taken. Chloe Bowne got back and in front spot. Takes the contested grab. Walks back a couple of steps and chips it through. And the young Crow has her first in the AFLW. The future is bright. And the Crows are up by 21. 7-4-46. West Coast, 4-1-25, 19 gone in this second term for Saturday footy on ABC Sport with Tali Redan and Rod Jamieson.
1: It was all Adelaide, wasn't it? The 7 or 8 minutes of this second quarter, and then West Coast turned it on. A couple of goals back the other way and missed opportunities. Have gone inside 50 on probably two or three occasions, missed their target. And Adelaide have been able to rebound, and then Adelaide just now applying the pressure to go back. Poor defensive work by West Coast. You can't have two or three defenders and have Bowne just take an easy overhead mark deep in the square.
0: And it's a high scoring game, and when we've had 7 goals, 3 scored by both sides this quarter alone. So the game certainly opened up, but probably both sides a little bit lax on that defensive transition pressure.
1: You spoke about the tackling of West Coast and how poor it was when Caitlin Gould. It's 19-32 in favour of Adelaide.
2: So Lewis is trying to gather this footy for the Eagles, got some support. Went the 1-2 for a moment. Coming out hard at this footy is Shannon. This is a dangerous ball. It's a swish towards centre-half back. Kicked it straight to Grace Kelly. Rolls around on the right foot, looking for a target inside. Two hands on it. Ball brought to ground. Newman in dispute. I'm going to soccer it towards the goals, and Bowne will watch that run out over the boundary line. We'll have a throw-in right forward pocket. I was hoping she was going to kick her first goal from Bowne Town. But ended up being at the top of the goal square.
0: That's awful, but I'll give it to you.
3: Mad respect for Tom for that one. Crows by 21. No, she does look like the next big thing here in South Australia, Chloe Bowne. Tossed in. Lekay for the Eagles gets the tap down, really against nobody, but only found a couple of Crows. Munyard hands it across. Juliet Kelly hooks it towards the top of the goal square. Bowne had 2 to beat. Can she wrestle away 3? The bulldozer, the young star, this time just running out of room in the phone box. Ball up to come. 15 out straight in front. Still enough time for another score here for the Crows, who kick 5 goals to 2 in this second term. They're up by 2 points. Now it's blown out. Tap down. Eagles get the exiting handball chain. And the kick needed to be well weighted there from Riggs. It was a little shallow in the end as she headed to left half back to Bushby. The Crows are there.

0: Hamilton swings the handball wide. Customin retreats. Sarah Allen, the sweeping handball over towards 25 out. Gathered, kicked on the outside of the boot, and a screw through for Jamaica Douglas. Her round, her moment. And the second gamer, Indigenous Products, kicks their first for the Crows. They're up by 27 points, 8-4-52. Plays 4-1-25, 22 gone, second term on ABC Sport. What a story for Jamaica Douglas, who replaces Chelsea Randall this year and now is shining in her new role at the Crows.
1: She's kicked that on the outside of the right boot, a check side. Beautiful finish. She well and truly meant that finish. So it's great to see her talent. She's played a little bit off half back, I think, and she's rolling forward in that passage of play. But that was a great finish on the outside of the boot.
2: Yeah, the forward handball in that passage of play, always dangerous, but put your teammate under pressure. It was high, had to wait on her. But 6-2 in favour of Adelaide this quarter. Piled it on.
3: It's a long quarter here, into the 23rd minute.
1: And Adelaide are just Adelaide are beating West Coast in the ground ball gets this quarter, which just talks about how well or how good their work rate is.
3: So Lewis was taken off the footy without it. She'll win the free kick from the ball up. Need something here. Need a bit of life to keep them in the game. So Cleaver's worked forward a little bit. Rolls around on that left foot. Goes inside the forward 50, looking for the target, and Lacay. The deja vu here. Took a nice mark at the end of the first quarter, Jammer.
2: Yeah. It's a good target too. Contested. Hands up. I'm not quite sure if she's got the distance here. But now big space in front of a lot of players that have all congested in the square.
3: She's going to roll around on the right foot. Won't quite get the journey. Not most of the way. Brought to ground. Crows are going to try and clear it. Quick kick out of defence to space. Leading the foot race are the Eagles. They've got the numbers. Thomas over the top to Lacay at left half forward. Back inside that forward 50, the right forward pocket. Knocked towards Bedell cleverly, who just pumps it back out of defence. Over the top, Allen of Lacay. Lacay gathered that well. Strong tackle in there. Sock it off the deck back inside the forward 50 for West Coast. Bit of ping pong going on here, and Bedell's pushed out over the boundary line. We'll have a throw in left forward pocket. Right on the outer side of the ground, the Eagles trailing by 27 points.
1: That was another example of just a bit of a scrappy inside 50 entry by the Eagles. It was good intent to get it off the ground, but the forwards certainly haven't had good looks at it.
2: Cronin deep, just that loose player.
0: Tossed in 25 out, Jess Allen wins it down. Marinoff surging through. She parts the season, kicks up to the eastern side. A little short for bound. Ricochets off a couple of shins, heading out to the eastern wing. And over the boundary line, which will do us for the first half of footy here at Unley Oval. Magnificent day in the Festival State. Pretty good footy on display as well. It's the Crows by 27 points over the Eagles. Guna 8-4-52. Walich Marua 4-1-25 in Indigenous round of the AFLW. A 6-2 term there for the Crows. The inside 50 count again was relatively close, 11-10, but when Adelaide surged, gee, they absolutely blazed the first three of the term and the last three as well, where the Eagles had a little patch in the middle of the period. And now it's up to Daisy Pierce's girls to find a response. Otherwise, they'll be 0-3 in a 12-round season after playing finals football last year. The Crows, meanwhile, have a very tough run to come over the next month. But this will instill some confidence in the young girls who have started their careers this season under their new coach, Ryan Davis. And obviously the veterans who've won so many flags around them to lead the way over at Westlakes as well. Tali Redan, Rod Jamieson are your experts this afternoon to break down it all. Felt like one of those where the home side had plenty of momentum, Carew, but the Eagles hung around for enough to keep the game alive.
1: They did, and I think Adelaide's game today has just been built on much better increased pressure. You know, they're plus 17 on tackles at the moment in the first half. Huge count. That's a big discrepancy for a half of football. And at the moment, their inside 50 tackles by Adelaide's forwards are 6-2. So they're providing that pressure and creating repeat entries just through their pressure and their intent at the ball carrier. They're pressing up really well. And it's certainly a big difference in the pressure that we've seen Adelaide apply in the first three rounds. So I think that's creating the opportunities for them because they're forcing Eagles to create turnovers. We've seen the Eagles kick the ball into the corridor, maybe a little bit aggressively in the first half, and it hasn't quite come off. But a lot of that's because Adelaide

0: that's been set up well, and they have pressed up at the kicker, so they're putting them under that pressure, so they are rushed when they make that decision. But certainly I think, you know, Ryan Davis would go in being much happier with the way that their pressure at the contest has created so many more opportunities for Adelaide today, and they've been able to obviously get out on offense much quicker, and Eagles just haven't been able to go with them with speed. Grace Kelly, very lively, and has been a welcome addition. I think she's just provided a little bit more spark around that half forward line for Adelaide, and they're linking up so much better than what we've seen in the previous two rounds.
1: Well, 21 points down at the 7 minute mark. West Coast got themselves back into it by a goal and then now just allowed to kick out, but 6 goals and a quarter is too significant. West Coast missed a lot of targets when they went inside 50, and then the defence of Adelaide being able to run it out, we saw how quick and clean that's what they want to play, and West Coast weren't able to defend that. A couple of small little areas of concern just deep when they've turned the footy over, tried to come inside on too many occasions. Turnovers 31 West Coast, 25 to Adelaide. 10 inside 50s again that quarter West Coast, 11 Adelaide. So again, just the opportunities missed by West Coast. But, you know, really good quarter. I like Sarah Goodwin. I'm just liking what I'm seeing. And a fitter Sarah Goodwin. She's been able to get to the contest. Again, I'm just surprised, mentioned earlier in that second quarter, how West Coast just aren't standing in front of it, allow her through the middle, particularly in that centre clearance area. But no, the tackling and the energy is up 37 to 20 in favour of Adelaide. So on the scoreboard, in defence, around the contest, and then when they don't have it, they're applying the pressure. So really good half by Adelaide.
2: 12 touches for Goodwin in the first half. And yeah, former power player, I'm sure they'd love to have her back there right now in terms of the midfield mix. Game 49 this afternoon as well. And then Ebony Marinoff, our own, we absolutely know her and love her, the seven-time All-Australian, but only averaging 7 tackles per game in the first two. I only say only, but usually she's so prolific. But already has 10 in the half today. So this is the Noffy we know and love in terms of what she can do as a bulldozer around the ball. And look, the context matters in a 12-round season, but I know a lot of people were writing Adelaide off at the start of the year, given the exodus of star players they had, that I was very bullish about the state of the league where the draftees that are coming in now, Tiles, they're the ones who've had the academy pathways. So when the league started 10 years ago, a lot of the women who were playing still had played, you know, junior footy and amateur footy around the country, but didn't have, you know, senior coaches for years building them up to this point. So I just had a feeling that some of the young stars like Chloe Bowne and Olivia Gorman who were coming in are almost at the senior level ready to go by the time they're here, because the level was a little lower than what it can be given they've had years and years of knowledge. And I feel like even though they've got a tough draw and they're probably not going to play finals because of it, Adelaide has been super competitive despite the exodus.
0: I think so too. And I'd throw India Rashid into that mix too. You know, she's had moments today where I think she's been really influential. She's only had the 5 touches, but she is another high draft pick that's, you know, Adelaide took relatively early, and then she's able to make a big impact on the side, and Chloe Bowne's the same. I think for me, you know, you bring up a really interesting point, Aaron, because we saw West Coast pick up some of those early draft picks in previous seasons, and particularly, you know, we look at Charlotte Riggs, who was, you know, a high pick. Charlie Thomas is fantastic. Ella Roberts probably would have gone pick one around the country. You know, they've got a lot of talent there, but I think with Eagles, you know, their picks aren't playing this week that they picked up last year. Like Russo is one that's out that I think can make them a better side as well. She's going to be a good player for them. You know, I think with West Coast, it's going to be a little bit of teething, and it might take them a little bit of time to level out. They've got a harder draw. That's the other thing. You know, they made the finals and much more difficult draw than in 2025. So Adelaide, on the other hand, you know, I think it's a great point. They've still got their core players that have played between 50 to 80 games. And when I say their core players, I'm talking about your Tia Charldens, your Maddie Newmans, Chelsea Bedell. Like, these are all really important players who would be first picked in most lineups around the country.
2: And yeah, I think that main message is, you know, if you're new to the league or maybe you were hesitant in the past because of the skill level, the draftees that are coming through right now are elite. They've had the development and the training over the last few years, and it's going to boost the competition dramatically. And we're seeing that. The scoring's already jumped this year. Crowd numbers are starting to build very slowly given the overlap with the men's, but you just hope the quality of the competition's about to take that next step.
1: Well, they're kicking in distance too, and they're covering their targets to be able to hit targets majority of the time. So either when they lead up or to the side, is really improved out of sight. Ebony Marinoff has had 9 disposals in that quarter too. So we spoke about how good Ella Roberts was. She only had 4 in that quarter. And you need Britton to

0: step up. She's only had six. Bushby's only had the seven. Cleaver from defence, you know, had the eight. And Lekay, who's been impressive, has had the seven. So I think there's a lot of improvement in the West Coast side, but to the point of the good quality players, they raised to the surface and had a really good quarter.
1: Thoughts of Rod Jamieson and Tali Redan with you on ABC Sport. It's the Crows by 27 at the half here over the Eagles. Round three AFLW action and the men's elimination wildcard final coming your way later tonight from 5 p.m. Eastern Standard Time between the D's and the Blues. We'll take a pause here at Unley and get the latest from the ABC newsroom.
2: News. Hello, I'm Satyam Weinstein. There are fears the death toll will continue to rise following Wednesday's flash flooding disaster on the Nepal-Tibet border, where at least 600 people have so far been confirmed dead, with a total of 2,500 missing, including 41 Australians. More from Natalie Whiting in Kathmandu.
3: We keep seeing these numbers rise, the number of missing, the number of dead. And that speaks to just the extent of this disaster and the incredible complexities of trying to reach some of these areas and to fully understand the scope of what's happened. Not only has it killed hundreds of people and wiped out communities, it's also destroyed roads and taken out numerous bridges. So the issues are trying to get into these areas to try to find survivors, but also to recover those who were injured, but also the bodies of those who have been lost.
2: Nepal says it needs foreign help in specialised and technical areas in the aftermath of the devastating flooding. Its foreign minister says areas of aid include restoring transport and communications in places where bridges have been destroyed and identification and storage of dead bodies. Nepal's foreign ministry says Kathmandu can manage rescue efforts on its own for now and has declined foreign involvement. The Ukrainian capital Kyiv has come under Russian drone attack for the second day, killing at least one person. The city had come under 14 hours of air raid alerts the previous day. The latest barrage saw Russian drones hit a number of civilian targets, including food warehouses, markets, post offices, and a warehouse for books. U.S. President Donald Trump says the United States has entered an agreement with Venezuela to control more than 65 billion barrels of its proven oil reserves. Mr. Trump says the deal, in partnership with private business, would more than double U.S. oil reserves and substantially lower petrol prices for American consumers. Washington ousted Venezuela's former president, Nicolas Maduro, in January. The One Nation WA candidate in the Secret Harbour by-election says if he wins the party's first ever lower house seat, it would be a huge step forward. Polling booths have opened today in what's being seen as a test for One Nation's popularity in Western Australia. One Nation would have to overcome an 11-point margin by which Labor currently holds the Southern Perth seat. Luke Hurtigan says a victory in Secret Harbour would embolden the party regarding neighbouring seats.
4: I certainly think that if we win this seat, we'll put the surrounding areas on notice as well, Rockingham, Baudivis, Kwinana, and hopefully it sets a standard, like I said, for the rest of the state and the whole country.
2: Queensland Labor MP Megan Scanlon has confirmed she'll recontest her Gold Coast seat following a change to electoral boundaries. Opposition leader Stephen Miles made the announcement today in his speech to the Labor State Conference. Mr. Miles has acknowledged that Gavin election will be a difficult contest, but says Ms. Scanlon is determined to fight hard for the seat. Tasmania's peak farming body, Tas Farmers, says Woolworths' decision to stop selling Tasmanian beef around the country is not a surprise, given the pressure supply chains are under. Suppliers say they've been told the decision was due to rising production and shipping costs. The ABC understands Woolworths will continue buying the state's beef until the end of the year. Tas Farmers Livestock Council head, George Shea, says the move is unsurprising.
5: Margins right through the supply chain have got very tight, and businesses are looking to try and cover costs, maintain costs, create a margin wherever they can, and it's pretty tough at the moment.
2: A Woolworths spokesperson says its Tasmanian beef was supplied by a small group of local farmers and it was very mindful of the impact of any changes. A leader of Australia's Chinese community has been remembered as one of Bendigo and Victoria's greatest at a state funeral in central Victoria today. Russell Goldfield Jack is the founder of Bendigo's Golden Dragon Museum, which houses the oldest and longest performance imperial dragons in the world. He died earlier this month at the age of 91. Former Victorian premiers Jacinta Allen and John Brumby were among the mourners, with Ms. Allen saying Mr.

0: Mr. Jack was a proud Chinese Australian who shared his culture generously.
1: And it is thanks to Russell that right here in Bendigo, we are home to a living record of the contribution Chinese Australians have made to Bendigo, but also to our nation.
0: And the Gold Coast Titans have opened round 9 of the NRLW season with a 26-20 point win over Canberra at Queensland's Robina Stadium. The loss brings the Raiders' 3-game winning run to an end. ABC News.
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4: Round 3 action coming your way across the country on ABC Sport as we build up towards the second wildcard final tonight. Melbourne up against Carlton from 5 p.m. Eastern Standard Time. We'll get you straight to the G after this game at a gorgeous Unley Oval where Adelaide leads West Coast by 27 points at the halfway break. Aaron Bryans and Tom Wilson calling the action for you alongside our Premiership players Talia Redan and Rod Jamieson. No injuries so far through this contest. It's Indigenous round, so the Crows are Goonoo this afternoon. The Eagles are Wailich Murrawa. Both sides looking for their first win in the early stages of the 12-round season. North Melbourne defeated the Western Bulldogs earlier today by 47 points, so they've won 30 in a row. Still to come, Sydney and Yeroyoroke, which is the Saints, straight after this game in the AFLW, and there's 6 matches tomorrow as part of round 3. We'll be calling one of them from 2:30 Eastern, Collingwood and Hawthorn, to come your way as part of our Sunday coverage. The news of the day, Scott Penderbury has finished up at Collingwood. He's headed to the Gold Coast Suns on a 2-year playing deal, another 2 as a coach as well. So he will not get a farewell game after the Pies lost last night in the first wild card against the Bulldogs. We'll find out tonight who plays who after the D's and the Blues clash. Some reports as well for our Adelaide listeners. Tom Morris is quite confident that Zach Bailey's headed to Westlakes next year, the Premiership line. So that'd be good news for the Crows if they can nab him.
5: They've been chasing him pretty hard, though, haven't they, too?
4: A couple of big money offers as the Lions try to keep a lot of their core superstars, but lots to play out ahead of the trade period, and we'll keep you up to date, as always, on ABC Sport. All right, it's the Crows by 27, third quarter, about to get underway at a packed Unley Oval. Here's Tom Wilson.
6: Big second half ahead. Crows so dominant in the first. Eagles try to get the clearance straight up through Painter, but immediately wrapped up in the tackle by Marinoff. Still great conditions here at Unley Oval. Been a free kick in the contest. No one really knows which way it's going to go, but it's going to go the way of Riggs in the end for the Eagles. Asked to play on now, goes up towards centre half forward. On the lead, strong grab there from Roberts. Rolls around on that right boot, looking for a target up forward. Got two hands to it, did Franklin, but the Crows have the numbers. Kelly couldn't quite complete the handball to Jones. Puts her teammate under enormous pressure. Douglas wrapped up. That's holding the footy. And West Coast will have a shot. 20 metres from goal, and Gibson pushed over there. Jones is diving to the ground.
7: This is
5: it's a soccer match, isn't it?
7: Kelly Gibson not minding getting in there and letting them know about that one. But that was a fantastic bit of pressure. That's what West Coast needed to do, you know, to lock the ball inside their forward 50 better. And Gibbo, about 15 metres out here, this one should be a sitter for her.
6: Daisy Pearce, that is the coach, would have asked for a response. Can Kelly Gibson deliver early? Made the goal umpire work, but in game 75, the milestone match, Gibson hits the board. Gives the Eagles the first of the second half. They go to 5-1-31. The Crows 8-4-52.
7: A bit hard to believe that Kelly Gibson's actually only at 75 games, given she was one of the inaugural players. But she has had a couple of long-term injuries, an ACL in there, and she had a really bad hip injury in season 2 where she missed most of the footy. So I guess that would probably take you up to about the 100-game mark if you're around the mark. But, you know, I think, again, we saw 6-2 tackles inside 50 in the first half. So there's Eagles getting one up there, and that's given them the result straight away. Much better pressure.
4: Bit of a journeywoman, Kelly Gibson. So started the Crows with Utahs and then made her way to Frio and now at the Eagles. But background foundation was rugby sevens. Gold medalist in the Youth Olympics.
7: She's certainly got a lot of pace, Kelly Gibson. Is that great medium-sized forward.
4: Tossed up in the middle, Jess Allen wins it down. Sarah Goodwin doesn't get a kind bounce, does a full 360 around the pill, but can't actually get her hands on it. Marinoff forced to gather, but caught by two. Shot the handball clear. Charlton releases Maddie Newman, who swings it across the body. A flaring kick out to the broadcast side. Egan takes the uncontested mark. Dangerous down the line, though, sat up on the head of Munyard. Swanson thought she cut it off first and then juggled the mark. Is tackled and spinned over the boundary line. So we'll get a ball in right half forward.
5: Stiff there, and I thought she actually took the mark. Good defensive work.
4: Emma Swanson, the only other Eagle who's played 75, so another veteran in the gold this afternoon. Tossed in, LeKay caught behind. Tap heads the way towards Lewis, set upon by a couple of Crows. Whistle stays away for an eternity, and finally they call it. Just a bit of a crocodile roll happening at right half forward, Simon. Finally, we get a stoppage.
7: I already like the move of Bella Lewis in there, right into the midfield around the stoppage, just getting her hands on the footy early.
5: Oh, cleaned up our own man.
6: Bit of a friendly fight there, Jamo. Lewis gets the clearance, though, for West Coast into the middle of the ground. Wrapped up there, or mopped up, I should say, by Jess Allen. Handballs over the top to Newman, who goes back again to Bedell at centre half back. Over to Custerman, right half back for Adelaide.
5: It's good play by Adelaide to maintain possession and good defence.
6: Oh, dangerous, dangerous ball across goal. Franklin gathers for West Coast. Got some support in Bushby. Unloads with the left foot. Open goal square. Doesn't get the Monfries bounce. All the way to the left. So minor score. Bit of a missed opportunity for West Coast. 5-2, 32, 8-4, 52. Adelaide.
7: Again, better pressure by West Coast forwards. It was Kelly Gibson and Bushby there. And as you say, Tom, she probably had a bit more time. She probably could have driven the legs there. I think Bushby's got a lot of pace and probably could have finished off on goal there.
4: Shocking for Custerman to go central.
7: It was.
4: The slowest kick ever. Bedell heads to left back pocket. Here is Keeley now. So that's a fifth year at the moment playing for the Crows and probably just hasn't taken that next step just yet. Young star heads out to the eastern side, slips through the midst of Grace Kelly, and breaking away, Slocum for the Eagles, just unopposed, just slided through traffic, kicks up towards the 50 on the bounce. Kelly Gibson again's there, gets it on the half volley and a stray arm over the shoulder from Douglas. Might set up another set shot here for the Eagles, and Kelly Gibson has a chance for two in the term.
7: She just got the reward there. She was first to the footy and drove her legs and... You know, I think her intent's been really good today, Kelly Gibson. Really like how she's just attacking the contest.
5: Fired up. First 5 minutes here, it's all West Coast.
4: There's a dual leading goal kicker across her journey, so comfortably knows how to slot them in front of the big sticks. But this will be a journey. Play on the marks, 30 from home. Slight angle to the right. Kelly Gibson on the long approach. Gee, heaves that with a powerful strike and bangs it into the left-hand upright. Minor score as it hits the post. And the Eagles just aren't capitalising on their early dominance in the third. Margins down to 19, was as high as 27 at the half.
6: So Allen brings it out for Adelaide to Jones in the back pocket. Goes short here to Newman. Goes longer instead for Goodwin. That had to be out in the full.
5: There's two umpires on the line, and they both got it wrong.
6: We'll see what the arc decides in front of us here shortly. But Goodwin's kick up towards Luizzi in the middle of the ground. A pack of players forms. Bit of a rolling maul again here. Walking rugby sevens. And we'll have a ball up in the centre square.
4: The technology is incredible to watch, isn't it, Tom? So there's 12 different camera angles. They can pull them up with a couple of shortcut keys. They see it within a second.
6: So from the ball up, ball's rolled out towards the logo. LeKay grabbed it, tackled by Jess Allen, and storming through there was Douglas. Oh, just dropped the footy and ends up being a turnover. Quick kick forward looking for Shannon for the Eagles. Roving here though, she's got some support. Shannon goes again. Out of sight of the ground is Gibson with that headband. Diving on top of the footy's Marinoff. Ball in dispute. Trying to fetch it out here, Adelaide. They do in the end, but then a strong tackle from Roberts. And we'll have a ball up near the logo on the outer side of the ground. The Eagles have come to play in the second half. They've got that margin from 27 points down to 19.
4: The rudest bounce I've ever seen for Jamaica Douglas just went straight up in the air.
5: Must need a sprinkler.
4: Jess Allen down as it tumbled its way towards the centre square. The Eagles in the traffic have numbers, and Painter shovels a handball clear. Ella Roberts decides to go for a run. Couple of bounces, Marinoff coming the other way, so she'll rush her kick, and it's wide, tumbling over for the last disposal free kick in front of the light tower. It's fun watching those two go head-to-head.
7: It is, and that was really well corralled by Ebony Marinoff. She just put Ella Roberts under enough pressure that she had to go wide, she had to go boundary side, and it was a low percentage, again, inside 50 for Eagles. So well done by Marinoff there.
4: Crows by 19, Bedell back to Jones, who thumps it high and hard up towards the eastern side.
5: Well
4: Pat
5: set up.
4: On the drop, and it falls down for a stoppage.
5: Yeah, really well set up by West Coast too. They just forced Adelaide to go down the line. Eloise looked inside, couldn't see anything. Defending well.
4: Pat Grandstand here on the western side at Unley. Crowd across the fence as well around the venue for a St. A in Adelaide. Tap down. Awkward bounce for Newman. Backer tries to wrap up her opponent there. And Gorman just couldn't quite control the footy in the end, and the Eagles rip it away. Lewis hands it quickly. Shannon, 40 from home, pulls the trigger off a step. Misses wide right. Certainly had enough power. They're getting the distance in their set shot shooting, Talia Redan and Rod Jamieson, but just inaccurate at the moment, the Eagles. Margins down to 18.
7: Yeah, they've got more time than what they think, the Eagles. They've blasted away at that 40-metre mark a few times in this game, and Shannon could have probably driven the legs and straightened up before she kicked.
8: So the quick kick out of defence from Adelaide has ended up all the way in the wing. But Waifka's got it. Oh, no. What's she going to do? Oh. She just dropped it. That has to be holding the ball. Maybe the tackle wasn't long enough there from Bound. Gets a handball over the top. Releases some pressure up towards the K. And Jess Allen takes the mark. Zoe Waifka.
5: Well, the defence of Adelaide are under enormous pressure. They can't get it past centre, if not centre full.
8: So the short kick to Egan. Payon says the umpire, she didn't hear the whistle. Lacay's laid a huge tackle. That has to be holding the ball. Payon says the umpire, what would I know? Lacay, handball's inside.
5: Just call the game, Tom.
8: Got some runners in backer up towards the goal square, and that's a strong defensive mark there from Bedell in the back pocket.
4: I think Tom forgot about the company around us and just caught a couple of glares there.
5: They've got that on the arc. They'll replay that.
4: Short pass to Charlton. It looked like Backer may have stood over the mark. Crowd wanted a 50, not paid. Kicks across the defensive 50. Sarah Allen, Jammer's having a field day. Kick out the right half back to Marinoff. The W's fun. That's why we love being here. We're amongst all the fans.
7: It is. The umpires, the arc. I've got it all here.
4: We're all surrounded. There's nowhere to hide. Marinoff heads up towards the logo. Pat converges off hands. Newman so clean front and square. Shoots it to Lutzy. Oh. Now off to Bounty. Turned into trouble. Brought to ground with a good tackle. Ball bobbles out. Crows still have the numbers. Back slap towards Egan. And now Charlton screws it across the body towards the 50. Gould's caught behind. Good work from Antwistle, who was kind of shorter in the contest. Tries to slide in to gather for the Eagles. Newman comes with the assist for the Crows. Knocked it out wide. Grace Kelly flung it out. And that will be a throw going the way of the Eagles. Speaking of which, earlier today when North defeated the Western Bulldogs, there was an egregious one that we just saw at half-time. Tails, can you just walk us through?
7: Oh, look, it looks like Giorgio Stathis has actually shot-put the football. So
4: it's a genuine like outfeeder in cricket going for a throw.
7: I'd recommend having a look at that one. I reckon that might come up in the review for a laugh during the week.
4: Full wind-up with the back arm and then just thrust it. If you see the vision, it's quite funny.
5: It was deemed what, a handball? Or?
4: No, it was a throw. It was a throw.
5: NFL style.
4: Yeah.
8: Just in the meantime, there was probably a 20-metre kick to Swanson who took the mark. It wasn't paid. She didn't realise, got tackled by Charlton holding the ball.
7: Okay.
8: So free speech up here in the ABC box. Tia Charlton goes to the top of the goal square. Will it cost the Eagles? Cleaver does well to Rovett. She just dropped the footy at the top of the goal square. Eve Kelly's going to get the free. 15 metres out directly in front.
7: So they're hot on holding the ball inside 50, but perhaps not on the marks.
8: Interesting. So Neve Kelly can join her sister Grace on the scoreboard and take a shot of 15 metres, maybe slightly more, but directly in front. And the Eagles have dominated this third term, but they've only had one goal to show for it, and that's what the Crows have now through Neve Kelly. Important, steadier for Adelaide. They go to 9-4-58. The Eagles 5-4-34, almost 12 gone in this third term.
5: Didn't they need that too? It was all West Coast. Really was. They were able to defend under pressure a lot. Couldn't get it out. Crossed the ground and then even missing targets and went back over their head. But I'm going to say, what's their, maybe their second inside 50 as a guess in this quarter?
7: And with the Eagles inside 50s, we were just talking earlier about their efficiency. I mean, they've only gone up 42%. which is quite low again. And certainly Daisy Pearce would probably be quite frustrated at that. They have had ample opportunities, but wayward kicks or just miss the targets.
4: So Eagles 6 inside 50s for 1-3. The Crows 1-1. That hurts you, your Daisy Pearce. In the middle, the tap down from Gould. Marinoff drew in 3 and then stepped through them all.

0: Kicks up to half forward for the Crows. Front position, Entwistle brought it down. Should have probably taken the mark. Now under pressure, Munyard handed it back over. The Eagles get out of dodge there. Look like they're under a lot of pressure. The kick to the eastern side. Jones with a good fist from behind. Adelaide win it straight back. Marinoff sends it inside 50. Backtracking with the flight. Zoe Wakefer just saw it through the air.
1: Been launched. Very good today.
0: Good grab up against a couple of opponents in the short pass to Lewis. Oh, this is a soft kick. Just tried to check it up towards centre half back. Bushby waited an eternity. Adelaide get there in time. Knocked down. Jamaica Douglas sends it back inside 50. Sits in the air for a while. And Lutzi waited in the sun for it to come down. And it bounced straight off her chest. Collapses into the footy. The Eagles rip it out, but they're not going too far. And a ball up 45 from home for the Crows.
2: Douglas is certainly lively, isn't she? She's got some good pace and she's running and carrying and sort of breaking that line at half forward for Adelaide.
3: Will try to take it out of the ruck. Still bouncing around with Riggs, who's been tackled by Egan. No prior opportunity. Ball up right half forward. So Adelaide up by 24 points. It was 27 points at halftime. West Coast have been good in this quarter, but haven't been able to capitalise. Too high there against Marinoff, so that will come back after a quick kick. So Eb Marinoff just waits for that footy to come back. Umpire dropped the mark. Play on.
1: Leading disposal once again. She's just been prolific, hasn't she? This will be her 20th touch for the game.
3: Just does it every week, Jamo.
1: Yep.
3: Got a target in Gould and just pops it on her chest. Marks 40 out on a 45-degree angle to the right.
1: That's just poor again, West Coast. Big hole in front. Caitlin Gould being able to run in.
2: And the Caitlin Gould's opponent there was Lou Painter, who I think has been rolling around in the midfield with Marinoff. So maybe a bit of a mismatch there, I think.
3: So we know Gould can give it a roost. This will take her best effort. Comes in around to the right. Goes the drop punt. Just to get that extra journey, she's pushed it there to the right. It's going to be a minus score. Adelaide 9-5-59. West Coast 5-4-34. 15 gone in this third term for ABC Sport.
0: Fifth ever meeting between these two sides, but the Eagles have never beaten the Crows. Weirdly, this is the fourth venue they've played out of the five. So they've gone Norwood, Lath Lane, and then they played at Punt Road during Grand Final week. So now we're out at Unley this afternoon. Eagles get it out towards the broadcast wing, right in front of this Western stand. Buffeted off it is Skepper. Marinoff just a bully, but Eagles still win out through the back door. Bushby heads towards the 50. It was a hit and hope as she blazed away. Adelaide had the numbers sitting back. Intercept mark is taken.
1: Well, Lauren Walker fell over.
0: Cronin, gee, that's a good kick. Pinpoint through traffic over the top to wait it right to the benches. Rashid, first game of the season, kicked 7 goals in a scrimmage over the weekend last. I mean, that is, yeah, smaller intra-club, but still. Off shin splints, the young star, 7. Back into the team, kicks down the line. Ooh. Bown is another rising star. Hard tackle, she fell forward and the pack kind of collapsed into her, so we'll get a ball up right half forward.
2: She's certainly a great physical size for an 18-year-old or perhaps 19-year-old Chloe Bown. She's certainly ready to go as an inside midfielder ball.
0: Riggs with a gorgeous tap, gets it down. Slocum just fends her way through, kicks not that great. It's bouncing towards the boundary line and pitches perfectly. You're right, Jamo, as it tightropes the white line. It ends up staying in, so no lasso free kick. Sarah Allen has to pick it up, and Amy Franklin will spin her over with the tackle. Boundary throw in to come, left half forward for the Eagles. It's the Crows by 25, closing in on three-quarter time.
1: West Coast just seeking another goal, only one in this quarter. It's getting late.
3: You got to bring that back. I'm sorry. That was a boundary throwing that went 45 degree angle in favour of Adelaide, and Lutzi tried to bounce as she was getting tackled there by Roberts.
2: It's actually gone into the corridor in Adelaide's direction.
3: That was a 45 kick that the Crows men were trying last week. The Eagles
1: rebound.
3: Doing well, getting inside the forward 50 through Swanson. It gets punched back straight to her. She runs to 50, kicking across goal, hoping for a target. Good contest there by Custerman. Feeding the handball out towards Munyard. Can she gather in time at centre half back? She takes on the tackle. That's holding the ball.
1: Yeah. Custerman's been really good again today. I've liked her run and rebound and composure.
3: So Backer's got the free.
2: think Custerman's playing more of a defensive role. I think, you know, that true sort of lockdown player with speed rather than true wing as she usually has.
0: Rocket from Sana Backer, high and long to the top of the goal square. Franklin flew with three crows. Couldn't quite bring it down. Trying to kick across the body. Riggs has it smothered. And Adelaide have the numbers now to get the exit, albeit they've made it tough. Kick a little shallow for Rashid. 45 from the defensive goal square. Got it on the half volley. Hands it to Goodwin, then Newman. Kick up towards the defensive edge. Munyard in front, didn't take it. Roberts lost her feet. She was trying to swing away and ends up being caught by Goodwin holding the ball. Free kick for the Crows. And backtracking for that boundary throw-in to paint the picture. So not only was it 45 on the angle, but the actual arc was so low. It was like an overhead throw. Just bulleted its way towards the centre square. Kick down the line from Goodwin. Just clears the pack and no one got a fingertip to it. So last disposal free kick, left half back for the Eagles.
4: It was just such an advantage for Adelaide as well.
0: It's a slingshot. Thing, just know. Straight into the spine.
1: On the Oval is here where we're playing today. The Oval looks immaculate, but a lot of the players have fallen over. I can only suggest they've just pumped that much water into it to get that much green that a lot of players are falling over at an opportune moment.
3: Yeah, good shout, Jamo. Munyard's got the clearance. He's going to take a bounce. Run down. Just got the handball away. What a tackle that was from Roberts. Newman,
1: oh, well done again.
3: Tackled by Roberts again. Ball still goes inside that forward 50 for Adelaide at right half forward. A huge pack of players and it's three quarter time. There goes the siren. Well, that was an entertaining quarter, which West Coast really did dominate. They brought the pressure, but they just couldn't capitalise properly on the scoreboard. They go 1-3 for the term. Well, Adelaide went 1-1, so the margin's 25 points, a goal to Gibson in her 75th game, and Neve Kelly joined her sister Grace on the scoreboard. Adelaide 9-5-59, West Coast 5-4-34 at three-quarter time.
0: The 10 inside 50s for the Eagles and just one goal, three to show for it, means the Crows have the advantage heading into the final change. Goal scorers, two to Egan, singles to Gould, Bound, Marinoff, Newman, Grace Kelly, and Neve as well, her sister. For the Eagles, all individual, Lauren Wakefer, Gibson, Franklin, Backer and Lekay. Still to come, it is the men's wildcard final. A coverage from 5 p.m. Eastern Standard Time as Melbourne takes on Carlton across the country on ABC Radio. And then tomorrow we've got the AFLW continuing with Collingwood and Hawthorn from 2:30 Eastern. And in the West, you'll have the Waffle Elimination Final as the Bulldogs, South Freo, take on the Royals, East Perth from 1:30 in WA. Thoughts of Talia Redan and Rod Jamieson coming your way next. Great to have your company for Saturday Footy on ABC Sport.
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3: Crows have the numbers. Kelly couldn't quite complete the handball to Jones. Puts her teammate under enormous pressure. Douglas wrapped up. That's holding the footy. And West Coast will have a shot. Can Kelly Gibson deliver early? Mate, the goal umpire work, but in game 75, the milestone match, Gibson hits the board. Tia Charlton goes to the top of the goal square. Will it cost the Eagles? Cleaver does well to Rovett. She just dropped the footy at the top of the goal square. Eve Kelly's going to get the free. 15 metres out directly in front. The Eagles have dominated this third term, but they've only had one goal to show for it, and that's what the Crows have now through Neve Kelly.
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0: Crows closing in on their first win of the AFLW campaign in 2026. West Coast could be 0-3 after this afternoon. It is Goonah Adelaide by 25 points in the second game of Indigenous round here at Unley Oval. Still to come later tonight, Melbourne and Carlton in the AFL wildcard final. So the Crows are 9-5-59 and Walich Murrawa, the Eagles 5-4-34. Aaron Bryans and Tom Wilson calling the action for you alongside our premiership players, Rod Jamieson and Talia Redan. The Eagles have been up for the fight, crew, but just a little wasteful and it might come back to hurt them.
2: That's a spot on, Aaron. I mean, the Eagles had 6-3 clearances that quarter. And over the course of the game, we've seen them actually get the ascendancy with the inside 50. So they're 30-27, so they've certainly had opportunities. What's really telling, though, is their efficiency inside 50. And they're only scoring 37% of the time. Really poor. We're just seeing their entries really low quality. They're not to advantage of their forwards. They're going wide. They're sitting around the arc. They're sometimes tumble balls or just kicks that are difficult to provide opportunity for their forwards. I'd love to see some of their forwards again really present and connect better with their mids and halfbacks as they try and enter forward 50. I think Amy Franklin's doing a really good job and certainly showing intent, but she's probably a bit of a lone wolf there. Kelly Gibson providing pressure, but they really need a lead-up forward target. Like, they need another forward to take some of that pressure off. Really interesting about the Eagles, they only went at 51% disposal efficiency that quarter too. So whilst they had a lot of the footy, and we were talking about it on the commentary, that's only one in two kicks or handballs that are hitting the target. So they're just not holding on to their possession and making the most of their opportunities when they were winning it. You know, we saw Ella Roberts get on top. Bella Lewis was really influential going into the midfield as well. And, four clearances each for those two. So they just weren't able to make the most of their opportunities.
1: Relying on too few, West Coast at the moment. They're at the three-quarter time at Charlotte Thomas. She's had the 16. Ella Roberts, 16. Isabel Lewis with the 16. Then it drops her way down to Isabel Shannon with 11 and Bushby with 10. That last 10 minutes of that quarter, time in possession, 46% to 25. It was all Adelaide and everything you've just highlighted there too, Talia. Otherwise, it just makes it too hard for them to score. They're not hitting their targets when they do go inside 50. They've been pretty consistent. It's been 10 pretty much each quarter inside 50s, but they just haven't been able to have a shot on goal. Defence was under pressure a bit in that quarter, Adelaide, with the amount that it was in there in the early part of the third quarter, but... And they're not capital. The stoppage clearances around the ground, West Coast 14-7. That's where they're doing all their damage, but they just can't finish off.
0: Talk a bit about in the pregame how Ryan Davis, the new coach for the Crows, has shuffled the magnets a bit, and leading goal kicker Eloise Jones is down back. Daisy Pearce has kind of done the same. So Lucia Painter was their leading goal kicker last year. Now she's a full-blown midfielder, has been there all afternoon and has four touches. Mm. You go, if you're struggling up forward, why would you not just put her back where she plays her best
2: foot? Yeah, and I think Painter's a really dangerous forward. She's so strong in the 1v1. So she's one that takes a lot of pressure off Amy Franklin. And Roxy Rue missing today too, who also can roll down forward if they need.
1: Crows
0: by 25, final term underway at Unley. Tap out to the eastern side. Neve Kelly tried to knock it off to Charlton. Didn't come back to the Irishwoman though. Eagles trying to run away with it. Lewis picks it up and turned into trouble. Who else but the tackling machine? Ebony Marinoff has been an absolute tear this afternoon. Offie's having an absolute field day and a beautiful afternoon here in the Festival State. Out of the stoppage, heads towards the centre circle through the Ghana logo. Roberts lost a boot as it comes its way towards the ground level, and the tackle laid there by Douglas to hold things up.
2: I think Marinoff is going head-to-head with Painter, and, I mean, Painter is giving it a real crack, but we know that Marinoff can't be held down for long.
0: She's got 12 tackles so far, Ebony Marinoff. Out of the stoppage, Slocum gets some space for the Eagles, kicks a straight-line drive low and hard, but just wide of Franklin, and Eloise Jones had it well scouted. Well,
1: that's the example there, Aaron, that we're talking about. West Coast do all the hard work, win the stoppage, get it forward, and then miss a target.
0: Heads to right half back to Neve Kelly, and now Keely Custerman has it just behind the scoreboard centre wing.
4: Goes short and just over the top of bound and short of Charlton, intercepted by Roberts.
1: She's been good today.
2: She's just so, her work rate's outstanding. It just provides so much opportunity for her. She's so strong aerially too.
4: Lovely long kick, but Jamaica Douglas read it best.
1: She has been good today.
4: Really stepping up in Indigenous round. Just up a bit proppy here, Jamo. Pretty keep an eye on that one. So dangerous kick in board. Bushby dropped the mark. And a strong tackle there laid on Thomas. So we'll have a ball up in the middle of the ground.
1: Just such a tough kick there, Tom. She's got to go over the top of a defender, find a target, and there's someone else behind her. It's just that kick. It's probably about 20 or 30 metres too deep to try and take that kick on unless you have it absolutely nail it.
0: Tossed up in the square, and Lekay with a beautiful set play swats it towards Bushby, who sends the Eagles inside 50, low at ground level and sliding across, trying to pick it up. Just unable to get there is Skepper, and the Crows rather rip it away. Neve Kelly A long driving boot penetrating towards centre wing. Getting back in time though, Charlie Thomas, the co-captain, up against Bound. Little lesson there for the young crow. Now the switch is on. Britton has a runner. Oh. Zoe Wakefer tried to take on the tackle. My goodness, she gets engulfed. Grace Kelly, boa constrictor, wraps her up on the logo.
1: Just the speed of the Irish girl.

0: was walk that, kick's not...
1: Kick's not that great. A little shallow, but down gets low enough at the shins to pick it up. Shoots the handball to Matty Newman. He steps in board. Oh. Kick's just a little too high for the shortest player out there in Lutzy, who was in front position 45 from home. Belinda Smith takes the intercept for the Eagles, swings it out to Swanson. This is a dangerous one down the line, but Skepper makes it work.
2: That was well marked by Skepper. I think that's the sort of kick we're seeing a lot by West Coast. They're going to the one-on-one so often and they're just not winning the aerial contest.
3: Gibson did well, knocked it to her advantage of Riggs. Handballed over the top to Frank. Franklin can run on it, can gather. Goes on the outside of the boot. Was smothered though. Great effort in defence there from Jones, who goes again. Grabs the footy. Kicks a clearing kick. Up towards India Rashid, got an awful bounce. Swanson is behind, tackled by Rashid. Lays a tackle of her own on Charlton. She's at the bottom of the pack, and the umpire is circling here. It's going to be a ball up in the end. Felt like it was going to be the holding the ball call, but we'll have a ball up.
0: Well done, Emma Swanson, 2-2-on-1. Couldn't win it, but kept the contest in and kept in their half.
1: Crows by 25, early stages of the final term here at Unley. Men's wildcard final coming your way next. Holding free kick and the stoppage.
0: I was yelling at the TV last night.
1: An amazing game of footy.
0: It wasn't it?
1: Just blow for blow, final round of a boxing fight, I think. Just amazing that it went to the wire. Marinoff got the free kick. He's down the line to the attacking edge. Bound, had a fair bit of it, but brought down and we'll get a stoppage.
0: Pardon my... What? Tim English was frustrating last night.
1: Back from a knee injury.
0: Don't make excuses.
1: He was there at the end. That's all that mattered. The Ryan Gardner move seemed to work for Beveridge. Out of the stoppage, Goodwin... Toes a little rolly kick. Wormburner up to the 50. Ricochets off a few bodies and Ella Roberts is there for the Eagles. Here comes the counterpunch. Shoots the handball over the top. Slocum draws in a couple, then releases Lewis. And what a hip and shoulder from Gibson to free up West Coast. Inside 50 and the mark almost taken by Painter. But there's a push. Front on contact.
3: Yes.
1: And set shot to come straight in front for the leading goal kicker for the Eagles.
2: Yes, and I have noticed she's been moved forward for this quarter. And she was... on her haunches just before. I think, you know, obviously moving into the midfield as a second-year player can be a bit tough to step up. And certainly I think we probably will see the best out of Painter for the rest of this game if she is pretty fatigued in those 1v1s.
1: We'll send Daisy Pearce the royalty for the tactical decision. Lucy Painter, a couple of steps, 30 out, and an easy gimme goal for one of the best scorers for the Eagles. Lucia Painter's first of the afternoon. Margins down to just 19. 9-5-59 good enough. Lailich Marawa 6-4-40. Five played final term. Talia Redan alongside Rod Jamieson on ABC Sport.
2: How good was Kelly Gibson's block there? You know, that's the stuff that just...
3: So good.
2: It, you know, you give the handball and the handball receive and just to be able to protect her teammate, it allowed Bella Lewis to have so much space going inside 50. And that's the kick that we've been talking about that the Eagles haven't been able to execute very well today. But that occasion, they had more time and space and they were able to kick to advantage of their forward.
0: One of the better passages of play too from West Coast, from the halfback line. And again, it was Ella Roberts who was part of it, set it up, a couple of forward handballs and then inside. And then you're right, that just support to be able to create some space.
3: Back in the middle of the ground, Riggs knocks it towards Roberts, who tries another forward handball. Shannon does, kicks long inside the forward 50. Ball in dispute, Franklin Rose wrapped up by Jess Allen. Forward handball to Wakefer, tackled in the contest. The pressure's gone up in the last few moments. The Eagles can sense something here at the bottom of the pack. Working hard is Gibson, just ran over the top of the footy. Kick was partially smothered. Lewis fetches a handball out. Still a ball in dispute at centre half forward for the Eagles. Gets a handball away there, did Roberts. Off to Britton. Goes short to Gibson. Steps inside to the traffic. Snaps around the body towards the top of the goal square. Flying. Couldn't complete the mark. There was Wakefield. Unfortunately for the Eagles. Out towards Newman. Kick out of defence. Puts her teammate Goodwin under pressure. They're ready to send it back in through Roberts. Gibson, right half forward flank. Handball inside towards the pocket. Ball in dispute. Working hard in defence here is the Crows. Roberts again. I'm going to have to take a breath in a moment. Lewis up towards the boundary line with a strong tackle and will have a ball in the right forward pocket for the Eagles.
0: Oh, the Kelly Gibson, she just had to kick it. Didn't put it up to the top of the square. Gave another handball and then the pressure came.
1: Tommy's earning his coin this afternoon. What a run.
0: It's going to explode.
1: Still stuck in the forward pocket for the Eagles. Have had some opportunities in this last term. Trying to close the gap. Tossed in, it'll land 25 out. Jess Allen, front position for the Crows, knocked it down. Maddie Newman clean at her bootlaces, but the kick is an up and under. And it is paid 15 to Anna Munyard. Actually, I thought the exiting D50 kick from Isaac Quaino last night had a little less run on that in terms of the meterage. Kick up to the right half back, and the intercept by Antwistle for the Eagles. Lucky, because, yeah, there were a couple of hands on that. Antwistle sends West Coast back in. Oh, courageous back with the fight. Eloise Jones is smashed into by Ella Roberts and has managed to get back up after grimacing. Wins the footy for the Crows. Hands it off to Cronin. It was a hot handball, though. Gibson picks it up and turns into trouble as she's buffeted over the boundary line. Cannot believe how Eloise Jones just got up and shrugged that off.
2: No, and I mean, it's a bit frustrating at the moment because there's extra numbers back for Adelaide. They've put extra numbers in D50. What that means is Charlie Thomas is able to sit back behind the ball for West Coast as well, and they've got a plus two as well.
3: Watch Kelly Gibson at this contest. Knocked down there by Riggs. Shannon's in there. In goes Gibson, just overran the footy. Gorman did well, but it was handball was blocked. Gibson in there again, putting lots of pressure on. Can they hold it in here, West Coast? Trying to create an opportunity. Charlton was pulled off the footy. Play on, says the umpire. Flicked away back to Britton. Quick kick forward. Jess Allen knocks it down towards Charlton. Under pressure there was Newman. Quick kick out. And jeez, India Rasheed just shoved Britton in the back. That wasn't two hands. That was two fists, Jammo.
0: Yes, jumped up and ended up going forward. Just front pressure from both teams at the moment, making it difficult to get the footy forward.
1: Rasheed pops it short and wide, close to the boundary line to Maddie Newman. This is a long-range strike through the broadcast wing. Grace Egan in front, but the fist came from Antwistle. And we get a boundary throw in right in front of the benches as Ebony Marinoff comes back into the field of play. Maddie Newman, another big afternoon, 21 touches, fresh off a career-high 30.
0: Again, how good to watch footy here at this level so close.
3: Spot on.
1: Packed crowd on this Western Stand as well. Just a good vibe, family fun. W's back, Summers on the way. Out of the stoppage, Goodwin hands it to Marinoff up to left half forward. Kicks a little too heavy for Rasheed. Well tracked by Zoe Wake for going back.
0: She's been good all day.
2: She has.
1: Whilst the Kelly sisters are slightly different in age, the Wakefords for the Eagles are twins. Zoe sends it up looking for Lauren. Riggs was in amongst it as well, and off hands, it's knocked back where it came from over the boundary line, so we'll start all over again. Crows are up by 19 points. We've had just the one goal in this final term, the Eagles' way. Clock's ticking down. They've got 8 minutes to get a move on. Otherwise, they'll be 0-3, Wailich Marawa.
3: I have lifted the intensity. Control most of the third term as well. Shannon burrowing through. Gets a handball away.
0: Well done.
3: Another forward handball here going the way of the Eagles. And a push in the back in the contest. Will it be downfield? No. So Riggs will get the opportunity right on the logo, looking in board for the moment. Can go a bit wider. Finds Britton, who's going to play on quickly. Egan was chasing. And that's going to be a downfield, surely, this time. Ill discipline there from Egan. So Roberts can claim the free kick in the right forward flank. It's probably 50 from home. So we'll have to try to set this one up. Goes inside that forward 50. Gibson is roving there. Juliet Kelly was taken without the footy. Play on, says the umpire, and Neve Kelly will take it over for a rush behind to relieve some pressure. So West Coast 6-5-41 and Gouna, they're 9-5-59.
1: Three-goal game.
2: Adelaide just flooding numbers back inside West Coast forward 50.
1: Sarah Allen up the spine looking for Goodwin. Caught behind. The Eagles had numbers. It was a treacherous exit. Bushby shoots the handball in. Painter release. Franklin running by, riding shotgun, but just spent it before she earned it. Dropped the footy 30 from home, and now it's on. In the stoppage, Franklin has to make amends. Rips it out of there. Tries to kick under duress. Cooked it across the body, and it's a minor score on the left. And now the Eagles trail by 17 points in the final term.
0: Kick from Allen just down the middle. She was looking for Goodwin, and then West Coast managed to get it forward, and just that fumble too. Franklin, normally a lot cleaner.
3: Yeah, it would have been a shot on goal, Jammo. Jones with a long kick out the side, intercepting Mark, quickly going back inside, but goes straight to Goodwin, and just read that better than Shannon. So Goodwin plays on now. Kicks out towards the wing. It's another good grab. Quickly plays on.
0: His time in possession is all West Coast in this quarter. It's 51% to 29.
3: Bit of kick to kick here between Adelaide and West Coast. It ends up with Goodwin again. Goes out towards the wing. And

0: Final announcement last night. Didn't think that was the best from the league. And Steve Murphy's around as well with the arc in front of us. I might pick his brain a bit about how the score review works. Toss back in, out of the stoppage. The Eagles trying to break away through Backer, but well run down by Jones. Another good defensive effort from the Crows. And the dual premiership player heads wide to another. Here's Caitlin Gould across the body. Kicks well weighted. Hannah Munyard right in front of the light tower. Too far out to score. Hang on the paint of 50.
1: Yeah, quick football movement, wasn't it, as well? It just allowed the space for Adelaide to run in. Munyard's going short.
0: Spots an option she likes. It was Grace Egan, who was in the hole, about 15 out right forward pocket, but the kick was soft. Fell shallow. The Eagles cut it off. Now they look to switch, but the kick is no good. Awkward bounce. Now they're under pressure. And what a tackle. Neve Kelly caught it on the bounce, and Britton spears her out of the air. Ball like a bar of soap shoots free. Bound. Hands it off. Goodwin looks for the snap. It's a little low. They've got some numbers back, the Eagles. And Charlie Thomas, the goalkeeper, cuts it off. No score. Adelaide by 17 at the moment.
2: Just feel both teams are really fatigued at the moment. A lot of skill errors. Just the heat's gone out of the game a little bit, but very, very congested.
3: So Cleaver out wide. Left half back. Going by hand over the top there to Smith. Going the 1-2. Thrown on the boot towards left half forward. Waiting at the back there. That was Cleaver from Painter. Has an open goal square. Unloads with a beautiful drop punt just away to the right-hand side. Could have been two for the quarter. Another missed opportunity, West Coast. There's 6-7-43. Adelaide 9-5-59.
2: Again, probably had a little bit more time, Painter, didn't she? She probably could have settled and taken a few more strides to just get within her range, and that's probably the tale there for Eagles most of the day.
0: Story of the afternoon, that they've had more scoring shots but so inaccurate. Adelaide heads to right half back. Ebony Marinoff drew in four, gets the clearing kick to Bound, chips it to centre wing on the eastern side. Munyard through the scoreboard, little wide, but it tumbles to Lutzi. Gets away around the attempted tackle of Slocum and arches the back towards the 50. Lutzi tries to put it in the path of Grace Kelly. She's second of the footy. Zoe Wakeford tries to paddle it towards home and does enough to force the rush behind. And Adelaide's lead up to 17 now. They move to 9-6-60. The Eagles are 6-7-43, closing stages here at Unley.
3: Oh, risky kick out of defence. Bound almost got the intercept mark. Now lays a strong tackle. Dumps her opponent into the deck. Munyard gathers the footy. Kicks up towards Lutzi. Couldn't quite complete the mark. Charlton steps in. Lutzi back to her feet and then wrapped up herself. And we'll have a ball up at the top of the goal square. Going down like nine pins.
2: Well, look, the tackle pressure was at least solid there by the West Coast defenders, but Lutzi looks to be a bit sore on the ankle after that tackle.
3: So last line of defence, Bushby tries to bring it out, hits the target, did well, finds Gibson working her way down from the forward line, trying to just direct some traffic. There's so many players around this footy.
1: It has to go down the line.
3: They're running out of time here, Jamo too. So quick kick on from Wakeford. Got some space on the outer side now, and we'll get some run. One bounce. Oh, geez, almost mowed down there by Tia Charlton. Wakeford's there, the two number ones. Up against Gould. Laser tackle. Gould tries to gather the footy, knocks it to her teammate's advantage in Bedell, who was clever with the handball over the top to Juliet Kelly. Quick kick out of defence. Oh, that was perfect to Grace Kelly on the logo.
0: Looks for an option, but there was really no one ahead. They had to flood forward the Crows, and there's no real urgency with the margins, so she'll head wide. Maddie Newman takes it right in front of the scoreboard.
1: Adelaide can just chip it around here, maintain possession, go slow. Don't even need to score to run down the next 2 or 3 minutes.
0: Short to Custom and then Marinoff. Some distressing scenes down here for Lutzi, though. Brianna Fiore, what are you seeing down at ground level?
4: Yeah, she's just limping off now, heavily supported by two of the physios. Doesn't look to be in great shape.
0: Yeah, a bit of a blow for them as they pick up their first win of the season to lose a star small forward. Out to the eastern side as Adelaide went in and rebounded back by the Eagles. Gathered by Ella Roberts, who spun to ground. Baker has a toe in out towards the logo. Lauren Wakeford looking for a teammate. Didn't quite hit Slocum. Crashing in Bedell. Ball shoots towards the centre square and they all fall into it. They get a ball up just close to the paint. So it is Adelaide by 17 points here at Unley Oval.
1: The tackling has been good today from Adelaide. They've really stepped up, lost it significantly in the first two rounds and lead it right now 73-49. So

0: Good defensive work.
1: Tap out to the eastern side. Bounds shoots the handball to Newman. And that'll do us. Don't call it a rebuild. The Crows aren't cooked just yet. Their first win of the campaign under their new coach. Goonah winners by 17 points over Walich Marua.

afternoon, Adelaide started with a two-point lead at the first change. Got as high as 27 by the half. The Eagles continually stuck with the fight, but their inaccuracy plaguing them all afternoon. And as a result, the Crows runaway winners by 17 points. 9-6-60 to 6-7-43. Two goals to Grace Egan, their new recruit in her third game in the new colours. Ebony Marin off the star, 26 touches and a goal for her. Maddie Newman with 22 and a goal as well. And the Eagles, who played finals football last year, now winless through three of the 12 rounds. Big questions to come for Daisy Pierce. Adelaide winners here at Unley.

0: with you for the next 34 minutes. So plenty to unpack. We'll talk a bit about the league and what's to come with the wildcard final tonight. Melbourne and Carlton coming your way from 5 p.m. Eastern Standard Time. There's a fair bit of fallout to happen here at Unley, though, as the Crows under Ryan Davis pick up a victory in their third game of the season. And, gee, there isn't anyone else that I'd like to talk to other than our own downstairs. Brianna Fiore has made her way out to the centre square. And she's got Ebony Marinoff with her. Down to you, Bree.
1: Thanks, Aaron. Yeah, I'm here with Ebony. Congratulations on the win. First one of the season. How does it feel?
2: Yeah, awesome. I think even just our willingness to just keep grinding through the game, obviously both 0-2 to start the season, which is not ideal, but proud of the grit and the determination of the girls to get the 4 points for sure.
1: And so many different goal kickers. How does that feel? Have you been putting a lot of effort in sort of at training to try and get that result?
2: 100%. We need to put some scores on the board, and I think in the trial games we're probably, Caitlin Gould was kicking 4 goals per game, so if we can, I guess, share the load across kicking goals, it's going to help us. We're obviously still tweaking a few things in the forward line and seeing what works, but it was awesome to have Grace Kelly back and Indy Rashid.
1: And you sort of lost control in the third quarter there. West Coast had all the motivation. What happened there?
2: Oh, I think they just got on top. A bit of our contest balance, let that sweeper go through. That's going to happen. It's kind of the way that we, you know, fight back in that fourth quarter and get the game back on our terms. And, yeah, 9-6 is a bit better than our first two games.
0: I might jump in now, Bree, and let Ebony Marinoff go because the girls are getting ready to sing the song.
1: Go sing the song. Congratulations.
0: And there's a lot of celebration downstairs for a former housemate, Grace Egan, who's the new recruit, stayed with Noffy when she moved across the border. But did say on SA Grandstand this morning that she just needed her own space, I think, and wanted to move away from the beach to Unley. Missed a bit of the big city life coming from Melbourne. So, look, we love Noffy. She's a bit of a rat bag, and I think a few months is probably enough time, and then you need to spread your wings. So great to see Grace kick a couple of goals this afternoon, and great to hear from Ebony Marinoff as well. We'll check back in with Brianna after the song down at ground level, and might be sung with a fair bit of gusto because there's a fair few Crows out there who picked up their first victory at senior level. Tough run to come for them. We mentioned it the pregame, but won't matter now. All they care about is the victory, and there is Gatorade absolutely everywhere at the moment. And braces for young Chloe Bowne as well. Ebony Marinoff right in the middle to give her a hug. Here's the song down at ground level.

0: Just a couple of teething problems for the Young Crows as they figure out who starts the song and what the words are, but they got there in the end and they've picked up a victory here at Unley Oval. So we'll get some more reaction downstairs with Brianna in a moment, who's lurking around the playing group to see if we can get some more fallout. At the moment, the Crows winners by 17 points. Gives us some time, though, to chat to Talia Redan and Rod Jamieson and unpack it all for us on ABC Sport.
1: Well, we talked about it all day, and, you know, I think when you look at the West Coast,

0: stats, you probably would think that they're either a lot closer or certainly that the game would be on their terms. And for me, it's the fact that they had plus 11 inside 50s for the game, 42-31, and they also won the clearance count. And we spoke about how important the contested ball and the clearance count was going to be. They won that by plus 6. What for me, we talked all day about their efficiency going forward and their inability to connect either from their midfield or halfback and get quality looks for their forwards inside 50. And their inside 50 efficiency only sat at 38% for the day, which is quite poor. I mean, it's probably around where they've been for the first two rounds. So it's a bit of a trend now. This is a problem, I think, for West Coast. And Adelaide, on the other hand, were able to be far more efficient with the footy going inside 50, going at 52%. So for me, that was a really big factor for the Eagles not being able to get on top today. They're doing the grunt work around the clearances, and they certainly improved a lot there, led by Ella Roberts with 26 possessions today. 14 were contested and 8 clearances. I thought Charlie Thomas was outstanding off halfback with 22 touches and just such a level head back there. Bella Lewis has been important, spending more time in the midfield too to support them. But for me, I'll pass on to Jamo to talk a little about Adelaide, but I think their increased intensity in their defensive intent around the contest, you know, their tackle count was a really big contributor today as to why they were able to pressure West Coast into turning the ball over so frequently.
1: Yeah, again, I thought West Coast were... they worked hard, but again, really wasteful, and just had the 5 goal scorers, but missed a lot, wasted a lot, and had lots of opportunity. I thought Adelaide's game was really good. I thought their defence overall was really sound. They had to work hard. At times, they were under pressure a lot. The middle of the ground, Ed Marinoff just continues to win the football. She had 5 clearances, 26, but can't speak highly enough for Sarah Goodwin's game today. 19 disposals, 8 clearances, 10 contested.
2: We'll jump back in a moment with Jamo and Tails, but Brianna Fiore's made her way to the race where the Crows are celebrating with their fans and the new recruits alongside her, Grace Egan. Down to you, Bri.
3: Thanks, Aaron. I'm here with Grace Egan. Grace, 2 goals. How did it feel?
4: Oh, honestly, amazing. I think there's nothing better, so very happy.
3: And first win of the season, what's the energy like around the girls?
4: Oh, I just think the girls have worked so hard this pre-season, and the first 2 games weren't our outcome, but like today to finally get reward for all the effort that we've put in is just overwhelming, and I think everyone's just really proud of our effort in 4 quarters finally.
3: And I saw you signing signatures and getting photos just with the crowd before. How good is the turnout today?
4: Oh, honestly, the Unley Oval and in general the Adelaide fans are amazing. I feel like it's such a community footy, and to have fans come out on a beautiful Saturday afternoon like today is overwhelming, and I just couldn't be more thankful for everyone turning up. It's and a lot of kids and a lot of families, so it's great. I love it.
3: And you've got a fairly young team, and you were able to hold out mostly for the 4 quarters, except for in the 3rd quarter there. What broke down in that 3rd quarter?
4: Yeah, I feel like we've got a lot of young players, and it's just finding that experience to hold that for 4 quarters. There's little lapses in there, but I think today actually was a positive for us to be able to hold it rather than let them get a lead like we have in the last few weeks. And that's just learning in more games and more experience. And for our girls today, that's a win because we're able to hold it and then win the game.
3: And just lastly, I saw when the girls were coming off, they were just they had the wet towels around them. How hot was it out there?
4: It was probably the hottest day we've had in a little while. You know, winter, it gets a bit cold, but the sun was out, beautiful weather. It wasn't too hot, but I think the girls were just happy to get a win in there. No, I wasn't thinking about the weather.
3: Congratulations again on the win.
4: Thank you. Thanks very much.
2: Great to have Grace Egan downstairs, the former Blue and Tiger. Adelaide winners by 17 points over the Eagles. And it's a funny one, Tom, like 20 degrees today, beautiful afternoon in Adelaide. But given they do their pre-season through winter and it's been, you know, a wet and chilly opening fortnight, maybe the players just aren't conditioned for a 20 degree day at the moment.
5: Oh, I think Talia called it late in that final term that both teams were out on their feet. You know, and it was a high-pressure game. You know, not a lot of space there for players. As soon as players did get the space, both teams were able to slingshot the ball, and we saw some really free-flowing footy, especially in that first half. But, yeah, it was pretty warm. I know on the walk here, I wouldn't say I got a sweat up, but as I said, I saw Jamo with his arms rolled up, just getting that early tan in when he was walking his way here too. So perfect conditions for footy. And I always feel that as the Sandful finals start, and I know the Sandful W finals are just about to start, but it always feels like it's good weather at the start of Sandful.

0: and sample finals. I feel like that's when it ticks over.
1: Yeah, it's certainly changed this week, hasn't it, too? Just, you know, from a golf perspective, I'm actually enjoying it. But last week, the week before, what we had rain for like 3 or 4 days, and then the sun's just come up. And again, the ground here today at Unley looks spectacular, nice and green. But what I like about Grace Egan, she's been at two big clubs, and just her description of what she's come into and what Adelaide has to offer and where she's playing. 8 disposals, 5 tackles, 5 contested, 2 goals. That's a sizable day. She's done her work in front of goal, but also done it defensively.
2: Testament to her as well. She spoke during the week about how crossing the borders, she feels like the best version of herself. That she got to a point over in Melbourne where it was just a bit too much in terms of the big city life, and comes to Adelaide and feels like she's been totally replenished, and yeah, clearly she's flourishing in a new system.
3: She was voted into the leadership group here too, which is, you know, when players come over from another club and that happens so quickly, it's usually a really good standing about their influence on the group. And I think she's the right age bracket for Adelaide to bring in too. Obviously with the experienced players that we know that they've lost in the off-season, she's in that, you know, middle age bracket that is going to support some of those young kids as they come through now.
2: Sorry, Jam. I was going to say, we're going to hear from the Eagles very shortly as well. So Ella Roberts is going to join Brianna Fiore downstairs. So they're 0-3 for their season. Adelaide 1-2 with a tough draw to come. Mentioned it in the pregame, but 4 of the 5 bottom sides of last year, they're not playing. You don't play everybody once in the AFLW as part of a 12-round season. So Adelaide have got a difficult campaign with a lot of change, but this will give them a bit of momentum for sure.
1: Well, I think to your point around West Coast, we're going to talk to them. So they've got some work ahead of them now. Oh, yeah. So they're 0-3. They've got the next 2 games at home, but they play Melbourne and Brisbane.
3: Yeah, so be very tough games.
1: Oh, yeah, so they're really up against it. Mm. Then after that, St Kilda Essendon. So you're right, in such a short season, if you go 0-5, you are a long way back. Mm.
2: Let's see how they're feeling. Brianna Fiore is downstairs in the Eagles camp.
4: Thanks, Aaron. I'm here with Ella Roberts. Ella, not the result... Sorry. Not the result you wanted today. You know, what went wrong?
5: Oh, I think they're just a mature team, aren't they? Like, we went after a few things during the week with our Team D. I think we definitely got layers of that better. But, yeah, the way they exploded and were able to convert and we couldn't, I think, got them over the top today.
4: And that third quarter from the Eagles I thought was pretty strong. How did you sort of pull that off? And then how come that didn't follow through into the final quarter?
5: Yeah, I think we were trying to get our contested possessions up after half-time. We were up at the first quarter, and then coming into half-time, they kind of brought their hunt like we know they would. We dropped off a little bit with that, so we just wanted to be first with the ball. But again, they brought their pressure to match it. So, you know, there's lots of smothers, lots of pressure on us, so we just couldn't convert. But, you know, that's the next step for us, is we're able to get first position of the ball, it's then to convert.
4: And your coach, Daisy Pearce, has spoken a lot about how you need to defend more as a team. Do you reckon you sort of reached that today, or still more to work on?
5: Yeah, definitely added layers to it for sure. That's kind of like the foundation of who we are as a team, and we know that the top four teams in the comp and whoever wins the premiership always gets their defence right. So that's kind of what we tried to build our foundation on, and I think we've got better steps today with that, but you know, it's a good thing that we've got 9 rounds left, we can keep building on it.
4: And I read a stat somewhere that I don't think there's been a team that has gone 0-3 and made the finals. Are you still holding out hope that you will get there?
5: Yeah, look, we just go week by week, to be honest. So for us, to be honest, crazier things have happened. So, you know, we're just focusing week by week, and wherever that leads us, that's great. But we just want to get better as a team and stick to our process every time.
4: It was a fairly warm day. I saw when the girls were coming off, they were just getting the icy towels around their necks. How hot was it?
5: Oh, we're pretty used to it over in WA, so it wasn't too bad for us. But no, it definitely was one of the warmer games we've had. So it was actually quite nice. I liked it.
4: And how special is Indigenous Round? Obviously, lots of celebrations around the ground today. Why is it so special?
5: Oh, it's so special for so many reasons. I think with AFLW, we have an incredible platform to be able to raise awareness and start conversations and educations, which is something that we're very grateful and very lucky that we get to do. Sienna Girardi is one of our Indigenous girls who's come on this year, and yeah, we've already learnt so much from her, so we really embrace it and celebrate it.
4: And just lastly, I think you were the leading disposal getter on the field, and you sort of had a lot of leadership, and you had an amazing game out there. Do the girls sort of look to you in terms of just that leadership and that mentorship and that experience?
5: Yeah, I guess that's leadership. You know, being captain with Charlie is, yeah, it's an incredible honour and something that I'm very proud and very honoured to do. And that's what comes with it. But I think the message that we try to lift is, you don't

0: I guess, need to have a title to be able to lead and to be looked to. But it's definitely something that I really love, and I really like the responsibility of it.
1: All the best for next week.
0: Thank you.
2: Great to check in with the Eagles downstairs after their 17-point loss to the Crows. So they've got Melbourne next Sunday at home. That's a big task with Naam currently one of the undefeated sides through the opening fortnight. Then Brisbane as well, so the reigning grand finalists. St Kilda and Essendon and Fremantle are the three after that as well. So the Eagles season not getting any easier, and neither is the Crows. So big couple of games to come when round four rolls around. Like the men's, it's a dual Indigenous round, so we're kicking it off this weekend. It'll continue next, so the Eagles get to don the bright blue with the golden eagle face on the front next weekend at home, given they had their traditional away strip this afternoon as well. But yeah, it's a tricky one now because they were finalists last year, Tails, and you know, from what we saw this afternoon, they can certainly compete. It's just that it's a shortened season and it's slipping away.
3: I think so. And look, the two games after Melbourne and Brisbane aren't going to necessarily be easy because they're both away. And I think they hub in Melbourne for that week. So, you know, it's a good opportunity for them to fly over from Perth. And as we know, travelling from Perth, look, it's so much more difficult than what people think. Being based in a WA team, you know, just so much credit and so much more effort is required to travel each week. So hopefully that can get them on the right track and they can bank a couple of wins in that period too. But I think for Eagles, I mean, we're seeing a team that has some really great seedlings and some great players, you know. I mean, Ella Roberts is a generational talent. I think Charlie Thomas is one of the best halfback flankers that I've seen in the way that she reads the game and disposes of the footy. And I think Eagles really need another key forward. I think they need someone to support Amy Franklin down there, and they're probably lacking a little bit of midfield depth at the moment, and that's difficult without Courtney Rowley there. She's out with the ACL. They probably need a quick player, as I said before the game. Zippy Fish is exactly what they need. They need a quick player on the outside that can support them with a bit more pace around the footy. So I think for the Eagles, look, it's typical for teams like this when they're building, you know, sometimes you see them tick up a little bit and then they'll have a little bit of a flat line year. Hopefully that's not the case for Eagles. I mean, I'd love to see them up and about. I, you know, follow them dearly. They're really close to my heart. But I think, you know, this could be a year where they just need to blood some of those players like your Lou Painters, get her match minutes in the midfield, work out who the best midfield combination is going forward, because I'm not sure that they've necessarily sorted that out at the moment. I think Isabella Shannon's coming in to pinch hit, but she's probably a player that is a role player and one that you want to come in to support, not a starting mid. So who can Eagles find? Who's the best mid in the country that they can bring into their mix? Charlotte Riggs, great mobile player in there as a ruck. She'll improve her match fitness as she gets more experienced. You know, she's a new age sort of ruck that can do everything. But I think for the Eagles, they've got a great platform. You know, they've got great coaches there, they've got great people there in the program. It's just a case of finding a little bit more speed, a little bit maybe better ball user in the midfield. That's really lacking.
2: It's a tricky situation to be in, but we've seen it before where sides, yeah, have a bit of success, fall a little short, and then they bounce back, and the system and process is there. Daisy Pierce has just got to keep them on track and make sure they don't totally slip away and lose a season in their development. But yeah, the West Coast Eagles will certainly be around the mark, you'd think, for a large part of their campaign. And for Goo and the Crows, albeit it's not the dynasty that we know and love, there's still enough of the familiar names and the young stars coming through that, yeah, this is a side that'll be competitive, you know, without completely falling off a cliff, which I think was the concerning part after their win the start, Tails and Jammo, was, you know, is this going to be a rebuild, given that it was called a transition under Ryan Davis? And I'm not quite sure. Yeah, they're going to completely bottom out as a side, albeit, you know, their winning record this year might not be the best. I think the brand of footy they're playing isn't starting from ground zero.
3: Well, interestingly, Adelaide actually have Gold Coast first rounder. So, you know, if they do finish in the sort of middle part of the ladder, Gold Coast, probably that pick you'd expect might be a top sort of 6 to 8 pick, depending on how the Suns go. So that's going to probably give them a very quality player. They'll probably pick up two really good players in the first round in the draft this year. So that could really quickly move Adelaide back, you know, if they pick up a couple of really strong midfielders, or, you know, to add to Chloe Bound there as that next generation mid, it might not take much. We talk about the talent that's coming through. Well, South Australia's draft this year is probably the best draft that we could have ever seen. So, you know, potentially there's a couple of South Australian talents there that could slot straight into this Crow side.
4: I think they need another key forward.
1: I think Grace Kelly is the second one. You've got Caitlin Gould. I think there's enough footy or players around the footy that can win it. I think Sarah Goodwin can elevate a game. I think the wings are solid. The small forwards have got enough of them too. Like, so another key forward would be, I think, what I'd be chasing if I was Adelaide, just like an initial look.
3: That's a really good point, Jamo, because the thing is they've lost Zoe Prowse. And, you know, you look at it and you think, Chelsea Bedell, wouldn't you love to have two of Chelsea Bedells? You'd love to have one in the back line and one in the forward line.
1: Zoe Prowse is a massive loss.
3: She's a big loss for them structurally. So I think that anchors Bedell and Sarah Allen to a lesser extent. You know, they've had to sort of solidify their back half. And then, you know, the forward line, it has probably suffered a little bit. They really need a tall, I think. They've got some great medium-sized options. India Rashid, classy. Grace Kelly, great pressure. I think that's a really good call. I think Kaylee Cronin hasn't perhaps been able to slip into that role yet. And, I think Lily Tarlington's another one on the list that could potentially come in and play a role there as a ruck forward, but that's probably what they need to look to in the draft.
1: Just having a look at Christina Luizzi, if you know how serious that might be, the opportunity for Alice Tente, who's been elevated to the list too. Like, she's a quality midfielder, but a small forward, and she's got some real speed and uses the footy well.
2: Was picked to replace Danny Oponta, so it'd be a handy kind of like-for-like as well. We're with you for the next 14 minutes till we take you to the MCG. Melbourne and Carlton in the second wildcard final coming your way very shortly on ABC Listen around the country. Are the Crews ready and waiting for what's going to be a thrilling affair, given last night was an all-timer first wildcard, and it's already a classic, so I think that round's here to stay. Very keen to pick the brain of Talia Redan and Rod Jamieson in the last kind of 10 minutes here about the league as a whole. It's in general, I think when we get opportunities like this, Tiles, to be here at Unley amongst a good crowd, it's a beautiful day, kick to kicks happening out in the middle. I always want to talk about the positivity of the league and how it's, you know, grown in terms of the skill level and the draftees that are coming through. But I'm very eager to unpack what happened last night regarding the announcement of the grand final date. So the league decided to essentially do it as part of Channel 7's coverage last night, which I can understand. You've got millions of viewers for a wildcard final. They did it at the end of half time to announce the change of date, because the Matildas were playing on the Saturday of the original weekend. There's also the Victorian election on, so they thought, look, we'll move it to Friday in November. That being said, it was right at the smack bang end of the half time. The socials post 7 got the date wrong. Fox didn't have it. And all I could think of was, it's 9:16 p.m. over East, and you've just dumped a press release that you probably could have done earlier in the day to get a little bit more marketing. And you still could have done the promotion as part of the television coverage as well. But I just feel like the league's cannibalising itself and doing itself no favours with its marketing. How did you feel when the news dropped last night?
3: Oh, look, I think the venue is my bigger gripe.
2: No major stadiums?
3: Yeah, look, I think we've seen so often that the games are marketably better quality when they're held at I think it's Class 1 or Grade A, I'm not sure of the exact term, venues. So we see, you know, even GMHBA Stadium at Geelong, Marvel Stadium is often a better product. I know there's restrictions given Harry Styles concert, I believe.
2: That's the other thing as well, is so the grand final's the same Friday as Harry Styles at Docklands.
3: Which I would imagine,
2: it's a similar demographic, isn't it?
3: I was going to say, probably 50,000 people will be going to Harry Styles that probably have an interest in the AFLW as well. But look, I think the timing of the announcement, look, I don't really know. I mean, if you're watching it on KO like I was, I completely missed the Channel 7 announcement. I only saw it on social media. So that was probably hidden in itself. I reckon you probably have 50% of viewers that don't watch it on Channel 7 or listen to it on ABC, which is always a good idea. But I think, look, the venue thing, we want higher scoring games. We want the league to grow. We want to showcase the skill, put it at a place that's going to showcase a good quality product, and playing on those beautiful turfs, the manicured stadium, it does make it a lot easier to play a good style of footy. I think, you know, we've sort of seen that over a period of time. I think, look, when the league came in, unbelievable. I was so lucky. I was there in the first, you know, few years of the comp, and I can remember playing in the first game at Theberton, and there were 10,000 people there, probably more. You know, every game we played at Adelaide had 10,000 people there. Of course, it's always going to be new and exciting. And over time, you know, I think it's more saturated now because we've got 18 sides and 9 games per week. We only used to have 4 games per week. And then we had 5 games per week. And then we had 6. So less exposure, but it's so important in the growth of our game. Like, women make up over 50% or just about of memberships, so it's so important. We see young boys that look up to women now and play the game, and Chelsea Randall's just as much of a role model as Isaac Rankin. So it's a no-brainer. You have to build it and it will grow. So building it means investing. And investing means, I think, playing it in venues that are deserved.
2: It's a broader chicken and egg conversation, isn't it? That, yeah, the league certainly had a huge start with the rocketing momentum and now has stagnated. And the league will say, look, it's because the crowd numbers are low and the broadcast numbers aren't there, and that's why we're not investing in it. But it's not going to get better because you're not helping it. You're actually sabotaging yourself by putting it head-to-head with men's games, by announcing grand final dates in the middle of a wildcard final at 9 p.m. and then, like, the marketing of it, just, I feel like it's getting buried in the news cycle because, you know, last night we had this epic game where Collingwood and Western Bulldogs went to the wire. Nobody's talking about the announcement of the grand final date after that. Like, it's just, it didn't make sense to me. I feel like they're not doing themselves any favours by trying to grow the game when you just keep burying it beneath the men's.
3: I mean, this is my take on this. I think that the game has never been as well viewed as when it flipped. The change to season. So we saw it used to play prior to the men's season.
2: And so you like it at this time?
3: No, I think it worked better when it was a precursor. Right. I think people had time to, you know, watch cricket and go and do their stuff in the summer. And I think it generated a huge amount of momentum in that sort of late summer period in the lead up. I think that mirrored state league comps better as well. It allowed players to play at Sandful, VFL, Waffle, and complemented that better. I think the crowds were also a little bit more, they weren't footy fatigued. You know, they were excited, they were ready to go. So I loved it at that time of year. I think it generated huge swell of support and people were like, yeah, footy's back, let's go. And it would often marry up with some of the men's pre-season games. And I played in a game at Optus Stadium and it was West Coast and Frio, and we played before the men's pre-season game. And it was, I think we had 40,000 people there because people were genuinely excited about footy coming back and stayed for both games. So that has potential, I think. Love that time of year. And, you know, if you're training in summer, you get a great tan.
1: I think we have to have a mature conversation around it, is that, to your point, that game you just highlighted, there was 40,000. You had Carlton St Kilda a couple of weeks ago. It needs to go before a men's game and almost line up with the same season. You actually then get greater exposure and you actually, it's almost like you get to the game early and you follow your team. And then the crowd gets to halftime and you'll have 10,000, 20,000 people actually there being exposed to it. And I think that's where it needs to sit. They need to land on how many games as well. The longevity of it is difficult for the women to actually do it because their bodies aren't able to cope with the longevity of us. So you can't go 23 rounds and then have finals on. So what does that look like? So I think it has to fit within the men's competition underneath your league team, and that's where it sits. Now, that's not a female, male gender, who goes first or off the back of it. This is what I'm saying. It needs to be mature. What's the simplicity? What's the cost? Cameras, getting everything to game, setting it all up. The women's game isn't making enough money. And that's a challenge, and that's why I feel the exposure has to be within a season of an AFL season.
3: Yeah, I mean, there's the money argument and then there's the, you know, the social growth element and the community element. So I think, you know, I'll come at it from that angle, and I think it's so important for involvement in the game, you know.
2: It's a real healthy debate, and I'm kind of opposite to you, Jammo, where I don't like the double headers because I worry about whether it's broadcast or media, so local newspapers, when the men's season's on, you're not getting in the back page, you're not getting in the first four pages. So it depends if the league is happy to accept that you are getting bigger crowds, but you're not going to get the revenue from a broadcast. And if you're okay with that, and you're not going to use it to hinder the game moving forward, because they keep talking about how they need to hit this average crowd mark, if they're okay to let that go and say, yeah, for a few years we're going to play double headers, and it doesn't matter which order you play them in, whether it's men or women first, but we're going to accept that we'll cop the bullet that is going to be lower television viewers, but we get bigger crowds, then I'm fine with that.
1: But the cost is too prohibitive, mate. Yeah. You're actually... Yeah. the you're missing the major point, the cost. You open a stadium of the MCG, or you open the doors of Adelaide Oval, it costs you $60,000 to just turn the key. You can't play Adelaide women's

0: there because you won't get the crowd.
1: But wouldn't
0: there.
1: The broadcaster then turn around and say, because our games are head-to-head with men's, we're not getting the viewers, so we're not going to pay you the money for the broadcast rights either? So
2: they do it as a favour.
1: Yeah.
2: Seven and Fox do it as a favour. Yeah. So that's the issue. And I think what Jamo's trying to point out is if you have one set of broadcasts, that would save so much money to put the game on. That's just a reality, and we'd all love it to have its own season and all that sort of stuff. But I think you know, if we are going to have a healthy conversation, that is a big part of it. You know, we had that standalone game last Sunday, and we did as well on the Thursday. And you know, for ratings wise, that was tough. So I think if you look at the commercial aspects of the game, if you look at those two companies, one of them I work for, there's not a lot of money flying around. Our share price is probably not as healthy as a merged company would like, and I know News Limited have sold off a lot of Fox Sports, and DAZN have got that, but those are the commercial realities that I think that you can actually go hand in hand. You can be a bit smarter about how you do that, and you can also grow the women's game at the same time.
3: And then bring it back to, like, if you're extending the season, it is absolutely burnout factor for people at your club.
2: Yeah.
3: Total burnout, because there is no break, no rest. It's the same team, and you turn over staff like it's going out of fashion. Mm. It is incredibly difficult. The balance, it's 10 years versus 100 years. It's 10 years versus 150 years in the SNFL. So this is where I'm a massive advocate of it. So please, balance that. I am an advocate, but please be patient. And please, it's going to take some time.
1: No, I love it. It's genuinely because I just get frustrated that it stagnates in terms of its numbers, and then everybody piles in saying the A4W is a failure. And it's purely because I think it's just being mismanaged. Oh, right.
4: It's definitely not a failure. It's so important to look at where women and girls have come from and their involvement in the game. There is no way that this is ever a failure.
1: And the quality has shot through the roof.
3: Well, the challenge is it too. Like the AFL and then the SANFL, they are concerned about impacting local footy. Mm. So it's the balance. Like, when do you play it? What does it go up against?
2: Yeah.
3: And so here I am in my role here in the SANFL. They're actually going to change the season for the fourth time, but they're actually bringing it back to the point, like, they're going to start in February. Not confirmed, but that's where they want to start it. And then those players, after that, they'll hopefully go back and play local footy. So the broader conversation is, it's not necessarily where it's right for the comp. It's where it's right for the comp that commercially is viable, that is not going to impact others and participation, and to get them to games. So it's a massive, massive conversation. There are so many levels to this.
1: All right, I love unpacking it with you guys. So thanks for taking the time, because I've been waiting ages to chat to you, Charles, on air about it, because you've got such a good footy brain, and we had so much fun this afternoon. Good crowd, great contest, and I just want the league to keep thriving. Yeah. And these are the conversations that are going to need to be had if that is the case.
4: Did we get a crowd count today?
1: We didn't in the end, okay. No. But, yeah, last time I spoke to the Crows, they had 3,000 in the first week and just over 2 in the second, and they were apparently round highs. So, yeah, it doesn't feel like it's kind of jumped from last year, but it was a good vibe this afternoon. Hopefully they can continue it. And it grows, you know, once the men's finals wrap up as well with the back half of the year as we turn towards November and that grand final day. Good to see you, Tarles.
4: You too.
1: Won't be the last this year. Got a fair few games in South Australia this season.
4: We do.
1: Rod Jamieson, we'll catch you next Saturday night for the elimination final.
3: Can't wait. Big crowd, big week.
1: About to find out who the Crows are going to play. So if Carlton win, it's going to be the Western Bulldogs. If Melbourne win, it's going to be the D's. And then there's the other factor as well, where Geelong waits for the alternate. Plenty to play out this evening. Tom, good calling as always.
2: Always have fun, mate.
1: Huge thanks to Craig Davis back into the studio and our tandem text this afternoon. Paul Brokenshay and Dominic Lombardo, Brianna Figori down on the boundary as well. It is time to head to the second wildcard final. Melbourne and Carlton about to come your way next on ABC Listen. The crew standing by: Matt Clinch, Ben Cameron, Adam Ramanaskis, Brett Dilidio, Lauren Borden, Ray Chamberlain. It's star-studded for what's going to be a big night. If it's anything like yesterday, we're in for an absolute treat. Huge thanks for your company out here at Unley. AFLW action continues tomorrow on ABC Listen with Collingwood and Hawthorn from 2:30. The Crows winners here by 17 points, their first victory of the campaign. The Eagles remain stuck at 0-3. MCG coming up next for Melbourne and Carlton as the first week of the men's finals concludes. We'll see you there as part of our coverage on ABC Listen. Enjoy your weekend. 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

0: this is ABC News with David Rollins. Nepal's disaster agency says the country's death toll from Wednesday's flash floods has risen to 626, with nearly 2,500 people still missing as search and rescue efforts along the Nepal-Tibet border enter their fourth day. China has separately reported seven deaths and 554 people missing in Tibet. Poor weather is hampering aerial rescue operations in Nepal, where emergency workers and military personnel have been working around the clock since the disaster struck. Some survivors have been pulled from the mud as ground crews continue searching for the missing. And for more on the conditions emergency crews currently face in Nepal, the BBC's Azadeh Mashiri reports near hard-hit regions of the country.
1: Rain is falling again across northern Nepal, and emergency teams are warning it's making it difficult to reach some of the worst affected areas. Wednesday's flood has swept away bridges and roads, and helicopters have been making relentless journeys back and forth to ferry survivors to safety. In neighbouring India, authorities have said seven bodies have been recovered from rivers flowing from Nepal, and they are believed to be victims of the flood. Here in Trishuli, the military have been issuing warnings of more possible flooding. There are fears a glacial lake formed of floodwater and debris near the Nepal-Tibet border could breach its banks.
0: Meantime, the husband of an Australian woman missing in the flooding disaster in Nepal has urged governments not to keep families in the dark. Stephanie Richards has the story.
2: In a statement, Nava Pandey said his 41-year-old Sydney wife, Sumi Adhikari, was among the 41 Australians currently known to be missing in Nepal. He urged the Chinese government and local authorities to provide regular updates about the search efforts and to establish direct communication with affected families. More than 620 people have been killed in Nepal and seven in Tibet after deadly flash floods struck villages in the border region between Nepal and Tibet on Wednesday. The Australian government says it's urgently seeking an update on the welfare of missing Australians.
0: The Federal Coalition says it will consider using nuclear energy to power AI data centres after the government cemented its renewables plan this week. Yesterday, Energy Minister Chris Bowen confirmed there'd be no carve-outs for states that want to use coal or gas under Labor's plan, in which data centres will need to offset their energy use with renewables. Opposition leader Angus Taylor claims power prices would only fall through a mix of energy sources.
3: You want to have every horse in this race. And one of those horses is uranium and nuclear. So our position is that the moratorium should be removed. That should be one of the horses in the race alongside gas and coal. We know household solar's played an enormously important role.
0: Western Australian Premier Roger Cook says it would break his heart to lose the seat of Secret Harbour in today's by-election, which Labor holds by an 11% margin. Voting has been underway in the Southern Perth electorate, and a close contest is expected between Labor's Georgia Tree and One Nation candidate Luke Hurtigan. Mr Cook says it's been a hard-fought campaign amidst the cost of living crisis, but the decision now lies with voters.
4: We know that by-elections bring up all kinds of opportunities for a whole range of issues to impact on the seat. Some of it within our control, some of it not within our control. And we know that people are doing it tough.
0: Northern Territory Police have suspended the search for a missing Tasmanian pilot whose plane crashed off the NT's eastern coast this week. Oliver Chaseling reports.
5: An extensive air and sea search in the Gulf of Carpentaria for missing pilot Bob Bramley has been called off by NT police. Mr Bramley's plane went down near Groote Island on Tuesday with debris from his plane recovered from the sea floor and Mr Bramley believed to be dead. A spokesperson for NT police said every reasonable search option had been considered and undertaken and that their thoughts remain with the pilot's family during an incredibly difficult time. The 23-year-old Tasmanian pilot had been flying for charter company Air Frontier and was the only recorded occupant of the plane. NT police said it would assess and take action if new information came to light.
0: A council in Melbourne's Inner North has voted to scrap a trial of e-bikes and scooters. Darabin Council says over 90% of the community reports about the scheme were negative and it had run over budget. Council has made the decision earlier in the week, with this weekend marking the first without them across the area. This is ABC News.
6: Are there any winners in the cost of living?

0: Crisis? Has gambling become our national sport? How much more can our farmers survive? What's causing the algal bloom? Can we afford the energy transition?
1: Questions. They've never been more important. So the one thing we'll never question is our duty to keep asking. ABC News. Keep asking.
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3: We begin this broadcast by acknowledging the traditional custodians of the land on which this match will be played today and pay our respects to their elders past, present and emerging. We extend that respect to Aboriginal and Torres Strait Islander peoples listening.
4: The umpire holds the footy up.
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4: The curtain comes up. Boy, we're going to have some fun.
7: Louder and louder. Soon the world is going to shout my name.
4: Keziah Pickett. Oh, he's going to bend it through. He can make it tall.
8: Bolton, remarkable goal.
4: Taylor made for September.
7: Oh, faster and stronger. Feel the blood pumping through my veins.
4: What a stage. What a finish.
9: How good is that?
10: Finals football's best dream, isn't it?
8: This is why you watch footy. Games like this.
7: Step in the ring, I'll be coming for you.
4: Lewis goals. And this is like a Rocky fight. Back and forth we go.
5: How loud is it out there?
4: It's amazing. The stakes are simple and understood. If you want to train tomorrow, you've got to win tonight. Drop Park is there.
11: Goes back with everything he's got.
5: And snap.
4: And goal.
8: Steps around one. Steps around two. And snaps the ripper. Deadly Dudley.
4: Watson passing through the stoppage collects. Watson eyes the sticks. He's pulling rabbits out of hats. Finals footy on ABC Sport.
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4: Bailey off the deck. Bailey goals.
15: Here's Logan Morris. Oh, when you're hot, baby.
4: It doesn't have to be your night, but it can be your moment.
16: This is my name. This is my story. This is my town, my territory. Welcome to the show. Welcome to the end of the road. You want to win it all? Better be ready to go.
6: This is the first wildcard final. Melbourne versus Carlton. Live from the MCG.
4: Kicks to the goal. Matthews looking for the fly of Langford. Marks plays on goals.
16: This is my town, my territory.
8: Throws on the outside of the right. Move. Dynamic.
16: You want to win it all? Better be ready to go.
4: To Haywood, another one. Oh, the Baggers are up and about, and the Carlton fans are starting to roar.
16: This is my name, this is my story. This is my town, my territory. Welcome to the show, welcome to the end of the road. You want to win it all? Better be ready to go.
8: You bet you we've got a ball game here at the MCG.
4: This man is built for the big stage.
11: Crooks puts the Blues back in front. Oh, captain, my captain.
16: Welcome to the show.
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11: 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Here we go.
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17: Across 207 regular season games, you can lose count of all the plays, the kicks, the marks, the handballs, the goals. But in the final series, you never forget. And last night proved again, after taking 6 months to get here, it can all be over in the blink of an eye. We're down to 9 teams in the competition. Half of the comp has now been packed up and done for the 2026 campaign. The game's record holder is off to a new team. There is a whole lot unfolding in real time. Great to have you with us here on ABC Sport. This is Finals Footy. And tonight, two teams that have defied expectation from one season to the next, in Melbourne's case under their new coach in Stephen King. And for the Blues, they have defied expectation in season from 1-8 to have the best record in footy since round 10. It is on our air tonight, the second of the wildcard games. It is Melbourne, the seventh place Demons, up against the Blues, the team on the magic carpet ride from 10th on the table. Great to have you with us. My name's Corbin Middlemass. I'm in the ABC broadcast box at the mighty MCG, and it has been a stunning day as we farewell winter. Clear blue skies, 16 degrees, and the stage is perfectly set. The MCC members is open, and as you can imagine, they have rushed in. There's a whole lot of navy. There's a good spattering of white and red mixed in amongst it as well, as you can imagine, with the D's and the Blues set to do battle tonight. We are still 2.5 hours away from the opening ball up. As we love to say on ABC Sport, the first of the footy and last to leave. The man that's joining me to pull it all apart before the game call to come later tonight, the man who's played more games than anyone else on planet Earth, not named Scott Pendlebury. His name is Brent Boomer Harvey. He's one of our favourites on ABC Sport. It's that time of the year, Boomer. You can feel it in the air.
9: You certainly can, Corbin, and thanks for having me. You're right. It's like there's a switch, and as soon as the finals football happens, the weather changes. Took the dog for a walk early this morning. The fog was gone. The birds were chirping. The grass looks cut. And there's no better view than we've got right here, sitting in the box overlooking the MCG. What a privilege it is to be here right now.
17: So you and I are going to take care of the next 2 hours. Coming up, we'll go inside both camps, the Demons and the Blues, get the latest from downstairs. We'll look back on last night. But before all of that, the biggest news of the day is that the man who you sit alongside at the top of the tree in the game's record stakes, Scott Pendlebury, his days as a Collingwood player are over. He is moving on. He signed a 4-year deal with the Gold Coast Suns, 2 as a player, 2 as a coach. And so the game's record holder is going to be in new colours, or in colour, perhaps, for the first time in his career as he makes his way north to join Damien Hardwick at the Suns. What did you think when you heard the news that your man, Scott Pendlebury, all of a sudden is going to have different colours?
9: To be completely honest, I woke up to the news this morning, and I'm still thinking, why now? Like, I don't know, and I'm sure there's a valid reason to announce it today and not tomorrow or not next week or whatever it was, and obviously didn't want to do it last night with Steel Sidebottom retiring and the anti-climax finish to the game. I still don't know why at 8 o'clock this morning or whatever time it was when I woke up and I got the news that it was released now. I still don't know. I'm not sure if you know any more to that, Corbin. We can probably talk about that. But, yeah, it's different, isn't it? And I can only speak by experience. When I finished up at North Melbourne, there were a couple of offers to go on again. For me, the answer was a no.
17: Why was that?
9: To be honest with you, I put my head on the pillow and pitched myself in the team, other team colours, and it was just an easy decision. I got picked up pick 47, so every single team had an opportunity to pick me up, and they didn't, and North Melbourne showed faith in me, and it's no special story or anything, but that's the story that I just wanted to stay a one-club player, and that meant the world to me. I still work at the club today, so it's been a fantastic relationship for a very, very long time. But saying that, I'm not saying that's the right way either, because one of my great mates, Drew Petrie, left the football club at the same time and went to West Coast Eagles, of course, and played another year. What I know right now, 10 years on, is you're a long time out of the game.
17: So if you had your time again, would you take up one of those offers?
9: It's a really interesting question. And waking up this morning and hearing this news, it actually brought me back to that. Would I do right now? Has the game changed? Has the business part of the game changed? Would I go on and play? And I don't know the answer. I'd have to be put in that situation, but I think I'd have more thought about it. Certainly.
17: I reckon the cultures around the game's changed too, hasn't it?
9: I agree.
17: Yeah,
9: absolutely.
17: So obviously, back when you were playing, it was very much, one club player was certainly something that was held very dearly to a lot of players. Whereas nowadays, I feel like maybe with the impact of American sports and more influential in Australian culture perhaps than it ever has been before, guys move on all the time and change teams. And you look at the LeBron James, who's the Jordan of the previous generation. He's about to play for his fourth game.
9: I know. And we're gonna everybody's gonna have their opinion. You watch the shows during the week, and some person will say this is a fantastic move for Scott Pendlebury. The next person will say, oh, he should have been a one club player. What we've got to remember, this is a decision for Scott Pendlebury, and Scott Pendlebury's family.
13: Yeah.
9: Who cares what everybody else thinks? He's made a decision that's going to best suit his lifestyle and going forward to do whatever he wants to do. And that's the most important decision that he's made. And everybody else can have their two.

0: it's worth, but it doesn't matter at the end of the day.
1: It's been 10 years, Boomer. Do you want to tell me who the other clubs were that you could have played for?
0: They're both Victorian clubs, Corby. They're both Victorian clubs. That's all. You know, you speak about that, and one of those clubs were at high end of the ladder, and the other one was down the bottom. So it's interesting to see the pattern of thought of why people leave. Is it monetary?
2: Yep.
0: Is it because you want to make an impact on another football club and learn another culture to help them potentially win a flag? Is it to rebuild a football club? There's so many aspects that come into your thinking when you're in this situation. So, no, I don't.
1: Let's have a listen to Scott Pendlebury. Maybe we'll learn a little more here as to his decision today. So after 442 games and 21 years at Collingwood, he's off to a different team. He's going to play into his 40s with a two-year playing contract and two more years after that in the coaching department with the Gold Coast Suns. Here is Scott Pendlebury a short time ago at Collingwood.
3: I said, I just want to take the chance to say thanks to everyone at the football club for the support. As Barry said, the last few days, having some conversations, you know, I'm so grateful that we've got great leaders at this football club to sit down, have a mature conversation and work out what's best for everyone involved. And, you know, for my career to progress and go forward for this football club, you know, we're all completely aligned. And it's always a tough time of year with, you know, finals and the season finishing so quickly. And, you know, it probably caught me a little bit off guard last night. I just didn't see a way that we're going to lose that game. And it happens quickly, and here we are today. But, yeah, I really wanted to take the opportunity to say thanks, you know, not only to the football club, but to the fans, to the members, you know, and even last night. I was really conscious as well. I wanted to make sure Sidey had, you know, his moment walking off with his kids. That was beautiful, and I didn't want to distract from that at all. So, yeah, this is just me saying thanks. Yeah, to the football club, me and my family have had, you know, an amazing 21-year ride here. I walked in as a skinny 17-year-old in the back of Dale Thomas's car with a surfboard that wreaked out his whole car. And he was my Uber driver for 4 months. And, you know, I leave as, you know, a 38-year-old with a few grey hairs and a couple of premierships. So I'm forever grateful of this football club. Yeah, well, I actually thought it went in for starters. The goal, I celebrated in the box and Boardy quickly said it missed, and I was, yeah, the reality kicks in pretty quickly. You know, one of my best mates is you know, finishing up at this football club, and to see him walk off with Ned and Matilda and his family was, you know, incredibly special for me to stand there and embrace that. And I certainly took a moment to look up and, you know, see the crowd and appreciate the opportunity that I've had for 442 games to run out there. Yeah, as I said, like the ability to sit down with, you know, Barry, guys like this at this football club and have a mature conversation about what's best for the club, what's best for me and my family, it was just amazing. And the way we did it and how respectful it was, yeah, I couldn't be more thankful. And to have the club support to do what I'm doing, you know, really makes it a you know, a really easy decision for me. Oh, I've got ambitions to be a senior coach. Yeah, definitely. And that was part of the discussions we had as well, that, you know, that's what I want to do. And I think for a little bit of time there, I probably wasn't sure what I wanted to do, but I remember sitting up there on the Gold Coast this year and actually coaching with Fly, and the passion that gave me then is, you know, that's part of the decision-making here too, is the career opportunity that I've got. And but yeah, that's definitely an ambition of mine. I think I'm about to play at some venues I've never heard of before.
4: Absolutely.
3: Thanks, guys.
5: Thank you, guys. Thank you.
1: 442 games for Scott Pendlebury in black and white, and he mentioned there about the venues. Of course, it's been much publicised throughout his career. He's only ever played at 11 venues across his 442 games. Played 280 games here at the MCG, and the other 10, Adelaide Oval. He's old enough to have played at Football Park, so those in South Australia. Obviously, the other Victorian venues include Docklands, and that's it. If we head further north, you're looking at Carrara, where he's played 10 times and played at the Gabba on 21 occasions. He's played at three venues in Sydney, the SCG, Stadium Australia, and the Sydney Showground. And then over in Perth, again, he's old enough to have played at Subiaco Oval and also Perth Stadium. So that's the complete list of the 11 venues that that Scott Pendlebury's played
0: at. Never played at Geelong.
1: Never played at Geelong.
0: Never driven down the highway to play a game of football at Geelong.
1: Never played at Launceston or Hobart or Canberra.
0: Oh, good on him.
1: So I'll be getting ready for all of those. If you look at the
0: Darwin.
1: The Suns fixture, they find themselves at plenty of different spots around the country.
0: So Corbin, two quick questions for you,
1: yep.
0: if I may. Two years.

0: 40 years and 23 days is his last game.
1: And then the other question that probably pops into my mind, what role, and I know there's a leadership role, of course, because that's part of what they want to do. What role, what position, probably explains a little bit more. What position does he play? Can he go to halfback? Has he got the pace to do that in the next 2 years? Can he sneak forward? Can he kick goals? Or does he push somebody else out of a midfield role? Because they're the questions that, that spring to mind straight away for me. The other thing that people will touch on, no doubt, is this a little slap in the face for some Gold Coast leaders that are there right now? In particular, we know who the leaders are, Anderson, Rao, those type of guys.
0: Do you think it is?
1: I don't know. You always want to bring in great leaders, and by all reports, Scott's certainly one of them to help. Some people will certainly think it's a slap in the face. Some people, and that will get spoken about this week. How are they now feeling, saying that your leadership's not good enough, we've got to bring somebody else in? Or does it compliment them?
0: Yeah.
1: And gives them somebody else to learn from. Because we don't, as much as we think we don't know it all as individuals and coaches.
0: Yeah.
1: So there's two ways, there's two ways of looking at it, Corbin, and I don't know the answer, but I certainly know there'll be debate around that this week.
0: We're still over 2 hours away from the opening ball up, as it is nowadays. Melbourne and Carlton, of course, the second of the wildcard games. If the D's win tonight, they'll play Adelaide. If Carlton win tonight, they'll play Geelong. So such is the way that the new final system works.
1: Wow. So Carlton-Geelong at MCG.
0: What a game. So keep that all in mind as we work our way through. So they won't necessarily play the same opponent because they reseed, essentially, once they get to the next stage.
1: So, sorry, Saturday, Melbourne will play Adelaide.
0: Melbourne will go to Adelaide and play the Crows.
1: And Carlton,
0: will play Geelong, and then the Western Bulldogs will find themselves with the other opponents.
1: Yes.
0: that's what it means for Dogs fans tonight. What does it mean for you? 1-300-558-222 is the talkback number. That's 1-300-558-222. Corbin Middlemass and Brent Harvey in the ABC broadcast box at the G, ahead of finals footy on ABC Sport tonight, the second of those wildcard games. If you're a Collingwood fan, how do you feel about all this from with Scott Pendlebury obviously announcing that he's moving on, off to join the Gold Coast Suns on a four-year deal, two as a player, two as a coach thereafter. Obviously, an incredible resume and the game's record holder along everything else that he's achieved. One thing that I don't want to get lost in all of this is steel side bottom, and Scott Pendlebury was at pains to try and emphasise that in his press conference earlier today. Craig McRae spoke about steel side bottom last night and his impact on the footy club.
2: Yeah, well, that one might make me emotional because he's been such an incredible Collingwood person for such a long time. And he's on the bench with me watching this ball sail through to at what looked like a goal at some stage. I was on track. I don't know. I just hear the Collingwood at the Bulldogs cheer squad cheering. I thought it was cheering for us that was going through. But I was with Steele on the boundary line and just realised how quickly it just ends. And so I just told him I love him very much, and we're forever indebted for what he's been able to do for a Collingwood, and his Collingwood jumper. But more than that, he's a quality human that he'll be missed around the locker rooms.
0: So 375 games, represented Victoria in the bushfire game back in 2020. Twice a premiership player, was the youngest member of Collingwood's premiership team in 2010, and then obviously played in another one 13 years later. Kicked that huge goal from the 50-metre penalty at the Punt Road end here at the G in the 2023 flag. He was an All-Australian once, twice won the Copeland Trophy. He won the Gary Ayres Award, which, again, is sort of a sneaky, prestigious award that we don't emphasise enough as the player of the final series in 2018. So even though the Eagles won the flag, he was the player of the month of September. And he's twice won an Anzac Day medal in front of big crowds. This is the guy that, remembering that, kicked 10 goals in his underage game out here on the G in 2008, got drafted out of the TSC Cup, and he's gone on to have a two-decade-long career.
1: What a player. Played in a lot of different positions as well, but probably made the wing his own. Kicking ability and decision-making was probably the thing that stuck out to me the most about Steel Sidebottom. Just to see it and hit it. But not just the easy ones, the ones that go across the body. And he was not a tall guy. He was a really good mark for his height as well. So, he's had an exceptional career. And it's actually sad when you watch football and you see him walk off for the last time. Obviously, I've been there and done that. And you just think, all that is just finishes right now. So, what a player.
0: too, it changes the look of Collingwood overnight, doesn't it?
1: It does. Penderbury side bottom. A lot of leadership that goes out straight out of the door. But I think we've seen...

0: Corbin, have we seen in the last 3 to 4 weeks that those young guys coming through who didn't have a lot of opportunities now will get those opportunities and have the opportunities in the last 4 weeks, on the last month of football,
1: yeah,
0: and actually stood up in big occasions?
1: Over 800 games, a 38-year-old and a 35-year-old disappear. So they've been number one for age and experience for a long period of time. I wonder with those two,
0: drops
1: just how those numbers look and what it means for Collingwood going into next season. 1-300-558-222 is the talkback number. Hayden in Bairnsdale is the first of our callers. This is Finals Footy at the G. Corbin Middlemass and Brent Harvey. Hayden, appreciate your call.
2: Yeah, no worries, guys. All the talk about Pendlebury, I just want to say, Boomer, I reckon you made the right decision. We all make decisions in life, but I remember seeing you carve it up for North Heidelberg with your brother. So I think you gave a fair bit back to local footy, and I can remember seeing you dominate for North Heidelberg there too, mate. So yeah, it was right on.
0: Nah, thanks, Hayden. That was something I always wanted to do, regardless of injuries or age. I wanted to go back and play another couple of years with my brother, and we won the flag back in 2017 at North Heidelberg, so it was well worth it. It was fantastic.
2: Yeah, well done, mate. Yeah,
1: good on you, Hayden. Jump in again, Hayden, sorry.
2: Yeah, no worries. I recall those days, mate. Well done, and on your career now, too. Yeah.
0: Cheers. Thanks, Hayden.
1: 1-300-558-222 is the talkback number. That's 1-300-558-222. Corbin Middlemass and Brent Harvey at the G. I always talk about this in boxing. I cover the fight game, and it's often referred to the fact that champion fighters at the end of their career, a lot of people are like, how come the guys don't retire and everything else? And there's a saying in boxing that essentially, great fighters fighters retire when people stop paying them large amount of money to fight.
0: Yep.
1: And I feel like that's fast becoming, footballers, in tackle footballers. It's very rare that people, like in your position, Boomer, especially after such a long period of time, we're lucky enough to work with Cameron Ling. He was the same, who at 30 years of age basically just retired overnight when no one expected him to. But it's pretty rare nowadays. A lot of the guys, understandably, they're well paid. The money that they get at AFL level isn't necessarily there in the real world when they walk outside of the system. So often, naturally, people will play as long as a really healthy contract is on the table, and once it's not anymore, all of a sudden the decision becomes easier to retire.
0: Now you're spot on, and it's actually scary, Corbin, because you remember most guys go straight from school. You're 18 years old, and if you don't have time or you're not motivated to do something else out of football, and we've got to remember football is a full-time job. Most guys get there at 7 in the morning and leave at 4 in the afternoon. You get one day off during the week as part of the agreement that you have to have.
1: Yeah.
0: If you're not motivated to do something and study or go and find some work experience, and you play for 10 years, you are now 28 years old with very, very no life experience in terms of work or study. So, and I know it's easy to say, go and do something. Football's tiring. It's 6 days a week.
1: Yeah. It's pretty hard to start a whole new career path.
0: It is
1: 28 or 30 or whatever it is.
0: And if you're on $300,000 or $400,000, which is below average now, where are you going to go out and get that? You can't start an apprenticeship because you go back down to, I don't know, 60 grand or whatever it is. The other thing with football, and you're not getting paid the highest money when you finish up. I'm going to explain this so people can visualize it. It's like a mountain, right? So you're coming up to the mountain and you're hitting the base, the low part, you're on the lowest amount of money. Then you start playing good footy and you climb the mountain. Then you get to the peak of the mountain when you're playing your best football. Then you get over 28 or 29 or whatever clubs want to call it, and you start declining. And then by the end, you're nearly back on the bottom base because you've got to take a bit of a haircut because you want to bring other players in, hopefully to win a premiership or play final. So that's sort of how the mountain is sort of how to explain it.
1: Yeah, it's a good way to describe it. The other thing is too, it's pretty hard to try and explain to footballers in their mid to early 20s when they are on top of the mountain that, hey, this doesn't last forever. And they're sitting there thinking, hang on, I'm on $800,000 a year. This is unreal. And you think, mate, there's very few jobs out there in the real world that are going to pay in that kind of fashion. So yeah, hope that players have a lot of good people around them that look out for their long-term horizons, that they're able to set themselves up a little bit in life for that day to come. Wayne is the next of our callers, 1-300-558-222. Hello, Wayne.
3: Hello, Corbin. How are you going?
1: I'm well, thank you. How are you?
3: It is. Fighting a cold, mate, so I'm going to apologise if I start barking down the line. look, I can't see how Gold Coast can miss on this Pendlebury one. They're getting 400 plus games of experience into the side. A hell of a chance for those young blokes to learn off a guy who's been around the traps. Where does he fit in? I don't know if I can work that out. But there's a role model there for the young blokes to look at. And, yeah, I just reckon it's going to be a win-win. And my other question is, how does he get there? Is it a free agency, or they'll have to put him in, have to get a draft pick for it, try to do a trade, or...
1: It's a good question. I think probably the most likely scenario is that Collingwood will just delist him and he'll walk there as a delisted free agent. I don't think there's... or they'll trade him for a really late pick or whatever it turns out to be. I don't think there's going to be any problems in the way that happens. I actually think, and Collingwood are never going to admit this, and I understand that, and the Pies are stressing that, hey, every option was on the table. If he wanted to stay and play, that was available. If he wanted to retire, remain at the club in a coaching capacity, that was available too. If he wanted to stay, coach and play, we would have done that. So I get that Collingwood are saying all that. I actually think, Boomer, there's a huge chance here that all three parties are big winners out of this. Yeah, Pendlebury gets the new experience. He goes up there. He can start his coaching journey. He's got 4 years to know what his life looks like, so he can move his family up there and have an idea of the next 4 years of his life for him and his family. It's great for the Gold Coast. They get a bit of leadership. That they get him on field training with their guys, and then they get him in the coach's box. And he say, even if he only plays half a dozen games over the 2 years, I still think it's a win for them. And maybe in the long run, maybe it is a win for Collingwood, that they're going through this transition point at the time. You mentioned the young kids that they've got in. Maybe it's not as obvious as it was in round five where he fits into their particular picture. And maybe they're all just a little happy to see it end at this particular time.
0: I think you're right. There's obviously Gary Ablett goes to the Gold Coast a long time ago as that big name. Scott Pendlebury's played the most games in our game. He's a big deal. So he goes up there. There's a lot of publicity around it. And you're right. And you can argue all day long, is it going to be a slap in the face to those young leaders? But for me, I think I've come to the conclusion, no, it's not. You can always learn. And the day that you think that you know it all is the day that other people are going to go past you, because you've got to continue to learn. And that's going to be a huge learning coup for all those players on the Gold Coast Suns. Maybe they think they're training hard. And Scott's going to come in here and go, oh, are you guys kidding me? He's at about 50%. So maybe there's that big factor as well. But I totally agree with you, Corbin. I think nearly everybody wins out of this.
1: Let's relive a little of last night. So I was lucky enough to be here last night around this time, and you could feel it as we were getting ready for finals footy. And then two teams that had played back-to-back games against one another decided by razor-thin results. Well, they produced a third last night as the lead swung four times from time on in the last quarter. And in the end, we were set up with a pulsating finish. And here's how it ended as called on ABC Sport.
4: Slapped down by Nick Dacos to Davidson. Handballs to Sanders to Davidson. Half forward. He just needs to find a target in Norton. He's kicked it over his head and through for a minus score.
5: Worst result.
4: What is
5: Dogs.
4: He doing? Oh no. The Dogs by four. But Collingwood has the all-important possession in the final minute.
1: Tick, tick, tick, tick. Quaynor's off and running. Runs all the way to halfback. Kicks it up the wing for the Magpies. Mick Stay, a contested grab. He's had them all night. Handball away to Crisp. Crisp inside 50. DeGoey in the vicinity. Membry takes the mark. Membry's got it at centre half forward. They came from all directions and Tim Membry marks 40 out straight in front. And the man we spoke to pre-game has got the footy with the seconds ticking down. What a grab from Membry. He's got the game on his boot. Tim Membry's got the Pies season on his boot. He misses. The Bulldogs win. Membry misses after the siren. It's the steel curtain for side bottom. And it's the last eight for the Bulldogs. The Dogs by three. What an incredible ending last night. The final kick of the game to essentially determine the fate of two teams' seasons. So the Bulldogs had nothing that they could do. They just had to sit there and watch. And as Tim Membry walked in, inside the 50 at the city end of the ground, shot goal. I felt in that moment, if you were a Collingwood person, you just about wouldn't want it in anyone else's hands. Like, he's such a smooth, routine set shot goal kicker, and when he missed to the right, I think everybody's heart broke for him.
0: Corbin, what a

0: game. What a finish. I was sitting on the couch with my youngest boy, and I stood up to watch the football, to watch this kick. I'm going to be honest with you right now. I wasn't a fan of the wild card round.
1: Yep.
0: And you know what? Let's go again tonight. I reckon it's fantastic now. I've just done a backflip in 24 hours. What a game of football, though. Yeah. Contested. I actually thought there was a lot of mistakes. Mistakes come from high pressure. It was as high pressure as I've seen for a long, long time. You know, Bontempelli was fumbling. Dacos had a couple of fumbles. You rarely see that. So the pressure must have been unbelievable.
1: I went with Mick Malthouse, and I know that we're never, ever going to win him over on the wild card concept. He doubled down again during the week, and even this morning after what we witnessed last night. But I think it's an absolute slam dunk for the AFL. So it keeps more teams in it later, which actually helps us in the regular season. So in rounds, you know, 18, 19, 20, 21 or whatever, there's more teams that are still in the mix to make it. So those games mean a little bit more than if they're complete dead rubbers.
0: I think the last round, Corbin, it was already done.
1: It
0: was. Everybody expected that to be the round that determined the wild card round. And that was probably a little bit of a But let's fast forward a week.
1: Before that, we certainly got more games that were more consistent.
0: Yeah, absolutely we did, because there were still four teams that could have made it.
1: The other thing is, too, that I feel like by the time we get to the end of the season, because the season's so long, so every team plays 23 games and you get through August, I think we're so used to watching games that have nothing on them, that there's just no consequence, there's no jeopardy. And so then when we get to this stage of the year where you think, there is like Apollo Creed or Rocky in Rocky 3. There is no tomorrow, Rocky. Yep. Like that's what it feels like in those particular moments. And so to have games like that where it is sudden death, and it creates those scenarios like we get last night. I mean, that's what the game's all about. And unfortunately for Tim Membry, it didn't go his way or Collingwood's way. You usually like these things finishing on a big upswing. I know there's been lots of feedback to broadcasters from the various networks that have been sharing the vision. They say, everybody's barracking for Collingwood, everyone's barracking for Collingwood. I think what happens is people find themselves cheering for the story, and the story's better if the hero kicks the goal after the siren to win as opposed to someone missing. So whether that was a Bulldogs player or a Collingwood player shooting after the siren, I think you want the individual to write the script and write the story and produce this amazing moment at the end. You don't usually want the team that wins to do it because of the error from the opposition. And I think there's probably a little bit of that baked into it.
0: It looked good off the boot, Corbin.
1: It did.
0: Scott Pendlebury just said he actually went up and celebrated. I actually thought it was a goal off the boot as well.
1: Yeah.
0: It was phenomenal.
1: You might have noticed in the call there was maybe just one extra Mississippi than what you would have liked before I said that he misses. I thought, I'm just going to make sure of it before I go.
0: Hey, quick question.
1: Before I go too early.
0: Walking in, siren goes. Should you have to stop, reset and do it again?
1: Would he have been afforded that?
0: He actually took longer than 30 seconds. There was 34 seconds, I think, left on the clock when he took the mark. So really, he should have been. That's another complete different debate. But I would have
1: it
0: actually
1: would be distracting, wouldn't it? I mean, you're the guy that's been out there.
0: If you're walking in and that siren's gone, you're in a zone.
1: Yep.
0: You are in a zone, so you're okay with it. But 100% it's distracting.
1: Yeah.
0: So I just wonder one day they say whistle. Go back. You've got another 10 seconds. Let's go again.
1: 1-300-558-222, the talkback number, 1-300-558-222. Corbin Middlemass and Brent Boomer Harvey at the MCG as we count down to the start of Melbourne and Carlton, the second of our wildcard games. If the D's win tonight, they play the Crows. If the Blues win tonight, they play the Cats. And for the Bulldogs, they find themselves on the other side of that in next week's elimination final. Craig McRae was asked last night about what on earth he said to Tim Membry after that moment last night.
2: I just said in front of everyone and privately that we're not in that position without the big mark and big goal, a minute before or whatever it was, a couple of minutes. It was a really seesaw game. And then even beyond that, the year he's had to support our young forward line and be a pillar in that forward line is more than just tonight. So I just said to him, don't carry it. It's hard not to. I can't imagine what that would be like, but he doesn't need to carry the weight of that. That's not all his.
1: I thought he spoke so well there, Craig, on that. You would think, what do you possibly say to someone in that kind of moment? Everyone that has been around footy knows what it is, and yet don't carry the weight of it. I thought it was just the perfect way to put it.
0: And I think the other thing is, he mentioned Collingwood wouldn't have been in that situation if he didn't take the mark before that and kick the goal, then put himself in another position where he took another unbelievable mark at a crucial stage of the game. So that's somebody that cares, nurtures. That's a fantastic coach right there, isn't it?
1: Yep. Scott Pendlebury actually mentioned in his press

0: Thomas, and I spoke to some people at Collingwood today. They weren't ready for their season to end last night. And often you don't go, and you're probably thinking, oh, gee, surely they knew it was a chance. They're in a wild card game. They're the lower-ranked team. But as you would know, Boomer, you don't go into those sudden-death games thinking you're going to lose. And so they were scrambling this morning where all of a sudden they thought, oh, we've got to do this Pendlebury thing and the story's broken and we've got to try and chase it around. And then there's an opportunity for them to obviously get together. And
1: how does that story break? Who gets that information before Scott gives it out to anybody? Oh, no, he probably tells his wife and he tells his parents.
0: Someone tells someone. You know,
1: go to the pub and have a beer and you tell someone, but, I don't know.
0: I don't think the club was totally prepared that it was going to be, first thing this morning and all of a sudden they're trying to work out what the end of year looks like. They've got list decisions to make. Lockie Neal's obviously been closely linked to making his way to Collingwood, so... he's closer to his prime, clearly, than what Sidebottom and Pendlebury are.
1: Stringer.
0: Jesse Hogan. So there's a few decisions to make for the Magpies.
1: Zach Butters was there for a little bit.
0: Yeah.
1: Gee, he'd be nice now to replace Scott Pendlebury, wouldn't he?
0: Wouldn't that just change? That'll change the look of any team overnight. I don't know if you can put Zach Butters in there.
1: Look good in North Melbourne colours.
0: Jerry from Westminster is the next of our callers, 1300 558 222. Hello, Jerry.
2: Yeah, good day, boys. How are you going? Just before I rang in about, I just wanted to say that I'm a Collingwood supporter and been ever since I can remember. It was just strange for me last night because I must admit I'm a bit old school. I don't agree with the wild card. And I thought when we lost, oh, well, the real finals start next week, so we've missed out, so what? And I've never been like that in my whole life before. I'd be normally up and I'd be going off me brain, losing a match that close like that. So that's just the reaction I've had. But when I woke up this morning and heard about Penders, mixed feelings. But I would like to just say this to Pendlebury and Sidebottom. They've given great service to the Collingwood Football Club. I've got really fond memories over the last 20-odd years. Thoroughly enjoyed watching Collingwood and those two gentlemen, and I can wish them all the best for their future. Whatever Penders is doing up in the Gold Coast, I didn't know it was going to end up there, but with Sidey retiring, and all the best to their families. They've got to think of their future and what's ahead of them, so good luck to them, and many grateful thanks from me over here in the West, sitting back and enjoyed many Collingwood performances with those guys.
0: Good on you, Jerry. Appreciate your call and your sentiment. 1-300-558-222 is the talkback number. 1-300-558-222. I get the, and again, it shows how much times have changed and the culture in the AFL, even in the last 10 years, as we touched on off the top. But it is, over time, it matters less than probably what it does in the moment, doesn't it? Where people think, oh, how could Scott Pendlebury pull on another jumper and what does it look like? But in 10 years' time or 15 years' time, we don't think about Sam Mitchell playing for the Eagles, or a lot of people would have forgotten Drew Petrie played for the Eagles, or no one remembers Michael Jordan playing for the Wizards. Like, it's not part of their legacy, I think, in the long run. I think when we think about Scott Pendlebury in 15 years' time, we're going to envisage him
1: always
0: with the black and white stripes.
1: You're never going to go away, and unless he wins a Brownlow and wins a premiership at the Gold Coast, that could change a few things. But no, he's always going to be remembered as a Collingwood player, and the ways. The world's changing with all this sort of stuff, Corbin. You touched on it before. I think we're going to see more and more of this. Jerry just said it didn't feel like a final. Where does that sit with you? Does the AFL promote that as a final? Or is it a wild card pre-final? What is it?
0: You ask all the questions, Boomer, that are the right questions. And sometimes we get caught up as broadcasters that people just this assumed knowledge that everyone knows these things. The AFL have announced that it is an official finals game. So basically, Ed Richards, for example, last night, who we're about to hear from, is a great case. He'd played in 4 finals previously. He was 0-4. So in his 5th final, he's now 1-1 for the first time. So his finals record will represent 1-4, which I know annoys people like Cameron Ling and Mick Malthouse, who weren't happy that it's an official game. So it's not its own category, even though it's called a wildcard game. It is the final series, which starts from now. And instead of having 9 finals, we've now got 11.
1: I was going home last night at about 5:30, excited to watch a final. That was my thinking, and I had to get dinner organised for Hudson and I to sit down on the couch for 7:40 to start watching the first final. So, and I come here tonight looking at this, going, absolutely, this is a final. It's an elimination final.
0: Correct.
1: You lose, you're out. As we seen last night, the Pies season just goes bang. You're done.
0: And I would actually be the other way. If they didn't count it as a final, it would annoy me because I know people get bent out of shape about the language and everything else. I'll tell you one thing. If 8 teams are packed up for the year and you're still playing, You're in the postseason. You can call it whatever you want. It's
3: correct.
0: No longer the regular season. Eight teams are finished for the year, and you're playing a game which is for survival. Matt Clinch has just messaged me, by the way, who's on the way here from the VFL. He's going to head up our call tonight, so you'll hear from him throughout the evening here on ABC Sport. I'm sure he won't mind that I read this out. I saw Hayden Kennedy today at the VFL and asked him. He said, once the full-time siren goes, the shot clock doesn't matter anymore, so as long as he doesn't step off his line, which makes sense. I mean, the shot clock's there to stop you wasting time in the game. If there's no more time to waste, I guess it doesn't really matter.
1: So it's a really interesting question then, Corbin, isn't it? Do you want to just go and get this over and done with?
0: Yeah.
1: Don't overthink it. Or the siren goes and you stop again, reset for another 15 seconds, give yourself some more breathing time.
0: Would you do it? What would you do?
1: I nearly think I would stop.
0: Yep.
1: And give myself another 15 seconds to compose myself. You probably worked hard to get the football, so all the time's going to, every second's going to count. I think I would nearly reset and come back, give myself 15 seconds, go through my routine again, and go for it.
0: There's a reason only 50% of us were professional athletes, because I'd be that in my own head about it by the time I had to go back and do it a second time, but I think I'd be, let's just do it. No, I don't want to think about it anymore.
1: I don't think you're on your own there, Corbin. I reckon a lot of people would like to get it over and done with as well.
0: Cheryl is the next of our callers from Q East on 1300 558 222. Hello, Cheryl.
4: Oh, hi, Corbin. Hi, Boomer. Do you mind, firstly, if I just correct you? I think if you look back to the second half of the season, Tim Rembry has kicked a lot more behinds than he's kicked goals. But anyway, you might want to fact check that. But I just wanted to reflect on the amazing career of Phil Sidebottom, and I feel somewhat disappointed that the Pendlebury break has overshadowed Phil. And in fact, the whole year has been a little bit too dominated by Pendlebury. And I just think we should focus a little bit on Phil Sidebottom, who's been in Pendlebury's shadow a bit and was an amazing player in his own right. One of the three granny for us.
0: Just a shout out to Phil. I love it. It's a good call, Cheryl. Appreciate that. I spoke about this during the year with Steel Sidebottom too, where if he played at any other club, it's amazing how we would celebrate him. Like, he's 35 years of age. He's played 375 games. But because he plays with Scott Pendlebury, who's played 442 games and is the game's record holder, it feels like he is a little underappreciated. Like, I always compare to how we talk about Jack Gunston, and maybe because he plays with a lot of young guys at Hawthorn, that they talk about him like he's 135 years old. Yeah. They're like, this is amazing that Jack Gunston's there. He's younger and has played less games than Steel Sidebottom, but yet by some distance, by the way.
1: Well, I tell you, they've got a couple of teammates at Collingwood that I look at exactly the same, and it's because, and I'm going to say, it's the Dacos brothers.
0: Yeah.
1: You take Nick away, Josh is an absolute star, but doesn't get the accolades because Nick is just above everybody. So I understand that call, and it's a fair call that Steel Sidebottom is in Scott Pendlebury's shadow, because Pendlebury broke the record this year and it was all talk about that. But I don't think we can take anything away from Steel Sidebottom from the very start, from when people found out about who he was, kicking those 10 goals out here at the G at under 18 level to last night. I think he's done so much for the Collingwood Football Club.
0: And just because I'm pedantic on the numbers and these kind of things. So Tim Membury, 32 goals, 17 for the year leading into last night. Before the bye, kicked 9 goals, 6. After the bye, kicked 23 goals, 11. But Cheryl is right when it comes to the last month. So in the last four, he's kicked 6 goals, 7, including last night. So Cheryl's all over it. 6 goals, 7 for Tim Membury in the last four games. Your calls, 1300 558 222. Coming up in the next hour of the program, we're going to go inside both camps. So the latest from the Blues and the Demons. The countdown is on to the second of the wildcard games. So Melbourne, the 7th place D's, up against the 10th place Blues. The team on the heater, on the magic carpet ride. They've lost only 2 of their last 14. While the Demons, they impress from one year to the next. Not too many pundits had the Demons in their finals mix or in their top 10 at the start of the season, and yet they've outperformed expectation the whole way through.

0: Earlier today on the award-winning AFL Saturday, we had the opportunity to catch up with the 2025 All-Australian Ed Richards. If he's not the top dog, because that belongs to Marcus Bontempelli, he's certainly the best bulldog, the second best bulldog that there is out there. And I started by asking him where he was last night at the end of the game when Tim Membry had that shot after the siren.
1: I was just off to the side. I actually couldn't watch, so I sort of turned towards the crowd. I was next to Bo McCreary as well, and I was like, oh, can't happen like this, can it? It was a good game, and then, fortunately for us, it missed, but unfortunately for them, it didn't, so that's just how it rolled. It was a cracking last quarter, though. It was unbelievable.
0: Ed, were you surprised Andrew Dillon clapped back at your comments during the week?
1: look, maybe not. If he was, trying to pump up this wildcard game and someone's just called it round 25, then probably not. I'm not surprised that he's clapped back at us. It was probably, I think the club was a bit more flat than I was because he sort of went after the football club more than he did me. But no, it's all a bit of fun. It was a cracking game. So I'm pretty sure the wildcard will probably be here to stay.
0: Did you hear from him after that?
1: No, he spoke to our CEO and he just more or less said that he'd buy me a beer for those comments, so I'll have to take him up on that next time I see him out.
0: Couple on your year personally. So 2025 All-Australian, this year you're a top 10 rated player in the competition again. It's easy to say now that you're on the show. I would have had you in my team for whatever it's worth,
2: yeah,
0: Ed. But how do you compare the two years that you had?
1: Yeah, but I mean, they've sort of been different years, I guess. I mean, last year it was, just second year sort of in the midfield, progressing on from the year before. And I was actually sort of helped out by, a lot of Libba's work last year. I mean, we played every game together last year, so he was, he's obviously an unbelievable distributor, so... he was able to make me look super good last year and get me sort of in that All-Australian team. But this year sort of changed a little bit, him coming out of the team, having a bit more onus on, trying to win my own footy and be better in those contested situations. So it has been sort of a little bit different in different times. But, it's been a fun year. I'm thankful that it's still going and that we're able to, play an elimination next week.
0: And last one, obviously your grandfather Ron, who was a Collingwood Premiership player in 1953, of course, your great uncle Lewis, as revered a figure in the history of the Collingwood Football Club that there is. I imagine you were a Collingwood supporter growing up. Were there any kind of mixed emotions as you roll out on final night and see the team I'm sure you grew up supporting?
1: No, there was no mixed emotions last night. It was all business. I've been at the Dogs for too long now to have any sort of soft spot for the black and white. In saying that, I will mention, obviously Steele coming to the end of his career, someone I grew up watching. He's had an unbelievable career, so consistent over so many years. So obviously congratulations to him on his career, but that was probably the only soft spot I had at the end of the game was seeing him walk off with his kids. So that was kind of special, I guess.
0: That was Ed Richards speaking to us earlier today on AFL Saturday on ABC Sport alongside myself, Mick Malthouse and Luke Ball. I was trying to find the way to word that correctly. I'm sure that wasn't it. But Mick Malthouse, Luke Ball and myself, AFL Saturday. You can catch it from 12 noon Eastern every Saturday. It's also available through ABC AFL Daily. So wherever you get your podcast, ABC AFL Daily, if you want to hear that interview in full and the whole discussion, it is available there for you with five episodes a week. All right, 1-300-558-222 as we come up towards the news in the next hour of the program inside both camps, the D's and the Blues. Corbin Middleman and Brent Harvey as we count down to the bounce here in the second of the wildcard games. Let's head to the phones. Marcus is in South Melbourne. Hello, Marcus.
3: Good afternoon, everyone. Look, I was a timekeeper for a decade or so up north in the Mallee and Kuna when Josh Tracy's dad was playing for them. Now, as far as kicking for goal goes, the siren will be blown by both the sign keepers. They just look at each other and blow it anyway. So it goes when the clock runs down. The player can stop But I will say that when I was playing country football 20, 30 years ago, the coaches all told to not to stop your walking if the siren blows, because that was considered bad form. You see, right. You had to just keep walking in even if the siren blew. But he is entitled to pull up if he wants to.
2: Well, there hasn't been too many players. I think we've been in this situation a lot where the player's walking in with the siren. And I can't remember off the top of my head, Corb, that one person stopping and resetting.
0: I think everybody's petrified now after the rulings that we had earlier.
2: Yeah, Nick Watson walking off the line. Oh, yeah, absolutely.
0: Logan Morris and all the different ones we've had. So I think now that no one knows what they're meant to do or what they're not meant to do. So just keep going straight. It's what's the line in? Is it Madagascar where they're like, just keep swimming?
2: Is it? Just keep swimming? Yeah, okay. Keep going.
0: Maybe that's Finding Nemo. Maybe I'm getting my children's films confused. The Western Bulldogs, of course, the first team through out of the wildcard weekend with Collingwood done for the season. We build it going in very much as Bont versus Nick. These two titans of our game, obviously going heads up with one another. What did you think coming out? Who got the decision last night in the showdown of the two best players in the game?
2: Well, look, if I'm going to judge, I'd love to know some more numbers, Corby, which you've probably got there somewhere. But Bulldogs win the game. That's probably what you when they're so even like that. The Bulldogs come out and win. If memory kicks that goal, you probably give it to Dacos. He didn't, so you give it to Bont. What I do remember though was the crucial moments in the game late. And Bont and Pally had three centre clearances off the top of my head, and I think two of them came in the last three centre bounces. He gets it on his left foot, which I still don't understand how players keep letting him go to his left. He's that good, you probably can't stop him anyway. But gets it and gets the ball in long and deep and give the Bulldogs an opportunity. So that's what I remember of the game as a whole, was the critical moments. And those critical moments came very, very, very late in this game, unfortunately, for the Pies. And he stood up.
0: Yeah.
2: He was brilliant.
0: 32 disposals for the Bont, 10 score involvements, one goal, two, and another one out of bounds on the fall.
2: Four shots on goal.
0: Eight clearances and three centre bounce clearances. You compare that to Nick Dacos, so he had 30 disposals, nine score involvements, two goals, but didn't have a centre bounce clearance and only had four clearances. So you've identified that beautifully, Boomer. It was the work in the middle that probably gives the Bont the nod last night. And as you said, ultimately, the last kick of the game determined that his team got over the line. And for Nick, it's season over. The next time we'll see him, of course, will be Brownlow Medal Night, where I think the only question left to answer is
2: how many?
0: Will he break the all-time record?
2: Oh, I think he probably could. I don't understand how he can just keep getting the football like that. He works so hard. And I actually heard somebody speak about him the other day, and this is a great lesson for young kids. This is what I preach all the time. Don't expect to train at a 5 or a 6 and play at a 10. You need to be training at an 8, 9 to be playing anywhere near a 10. So that's something I heard the other day, and I absolutely loved it.
0: Brent Harvey's here, the man who's played more games than anyone else on planet Earth, apart from Scott Pendlebury. So he's taking your calls on 1300 558 222. Coming up in the next hour of the program, we're going to go inside both the Melbourne and the Carlton camps as we edge a little closer to the wildcard game. We're at the mighty MCG, and all of a sudden, a few of the boys are here. So Harvey Langford out there along with Xavier Lindsay at the moment as they're just having a little kick to themselves. And here's Ben Ainsworth as well as he bobs up out of the race and he's running around with his warm-up top on at the moment, doing a little lap of the centre square. It's been a glorious day in Melbourne, so it got to 16 degrees, not a cloud in the sky, and the stage is beautifully set for the second of these wildcard games. Let's hope we get something half as good as last night, and then we'll have our eight teams through to week two of five in this year's final series. More from Boomer coming up in just a moment. Finals footy on ABC Sport at the G, but for now, it's news time.
4: This is ABC News with David Rollins. Officials in Nepal say the death toll from Wednesday's flash flooding in the border region with Tibet has risen to at least 626, with just under 2,500 people still missing, including 41 Australians. Natalie Whiting has more from Kathmandu.
5: The catastrophic floods in Nepal have devastated communities in the border area with Tibet, destroying homes, buildings, roads, bridges, schools. Many of those who escaped have only the clothes they were wearing. In a monastery in Kathmandu, almost 200 people are sheltered.

0: sweltering. There are young children sitting on mattresses, being distracted with drawings, older women gathered, hugging and crying. Everyone here has lost someone in the floods. They're being supported by the community and each other, but the help needed to rebuild their lives will be enormous. Natalie Whiting, ABC News, Kathmandu.
1: China says at least 7 people have died in Tibet, with just under 600 people still missing. And dozens are expected to come together in Sydney to pay their respects to those lost and missing in the Nepal-Tibet floods. More than 600 people have been killed across the two countries, while the Department of Foreign Affairs and Trade are chasing the welfare of missing Australians. The non-resident Nepali Association has organised a gathering for reflection and prayer at Martin Place in Sydney CBD this evening to show their support from afar. Representative Usha Bhaiya says it's a painful and stressful time for the community, who are doing what they can to help out.
2: It's really hard to process as well. We are in such a heartbreaking thing, like we can't go back and do it, help them personally. But at the same time, we're standing together, all Nepalese communities and even like Australian community, they are coming together to help back Nepal.
1: Iran has pledged to stand firm against the latest US economic sanctions. Larry Buttrose has the details.
3: The Iranian government says diplomacy and defence are complementary, coordinated and inseparable tools for protecting the country's national interests, security and territorial integrity. In a statement carried by state media, it says it'll pursue defence and diplomacy simultaneously while focusing on curbing inflation, creating jobs, supporting domestic production and gradually reducing dependence on the US dollar. Earlier, Iran rejected US claims the Strait of Hormuz is open, calling it an attempt to control oil prices and conceal what it calls US failures.
1: Electoral support for One Nation is being tested today, with voting underway in Western Australia's Secret Harbour State by-election. Reporter Tabarak Al-Jarood reports from a polling booth at Singleton Primary School in Perth South.
4: It's shaping out to be a contest between Labor and One Nation, and a significant test for One Nation's popularity here in WA. Now, this poll was triggered by the retirement of local MP Paul Papalia, who held it for nearly 2 decades. So it has traditionally been a safe Labor seat, but right now the contest is looking neck to neck with One Nation. Secret Harbour does take in those Perth's outer southern suburbs, and for many people here, cost of living and housing is front of mine.
1: Equality Tasmania says the Deputy Premier's criticism of a Greens push to ban conversion practices is an ill-informed attack on an already overdue reform. Jasmine Snow has the details.
5: The Greens have released a draft bill to ban conversion practices, which seek to suppress or convert a person's sexual or gender identity. Deputy Premier Guy Barnett has written to an anti-trans feminist group, claiming it risks decriminalising conversations and all prayers. Equality Tasmania spokesperson Rodney Croom says the proposed bill is made up of provisions from legislation in Victoria and New South Wales, where no one has been convicted for conversations or prayer. Greens leader Rosalie Woodruff says her party will make changes based on feedback. She plans to debate it in Parliament this year.
1: Mourners have paid tribute to the man who founded Central Victoria's Golden Dragon Museum at his state funeral today. Russell Goldfield Jack led the Bendigo Chinese Association for more than 30 years and was awarded an Order of Australia for his work preserving the state's Chinese heritage and culture. Former Premier Jacinta Allen was among those paying their respects today and said that Mr. Jack introduced generations of children to Chinese culture.
6: Russell has ensured that the story of the Chinese migrants who came here to the goldfields of central Victoria in the 1850s, but who then stayed, worked hard and raised their families here, would be honoured, would be remembered and would be celebrated.
7: Every community has stories worth sharing. 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
10: It is an amazing game. 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As one season finishes, another one starts. And all I know is Saturday night is going to be 90, 95.

0: 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Can't wait.
1: Bouncing ball for Pickett. Runs an arc. Snaps from 40. Finishes with class.
2: This is my name. 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Welcome to the end of the road. You want to win it all? Better be ready to go.
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2: 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Welcome to the end of the road.
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6: The two teams that have defied expectation, Melbourne from 1 year to the next, and for the Blues, they've done it in season. From 1-8, they've lost only two of their last 14. And the team that's riding the magic carpet ride under Josh Fraser are all of a sudden here on wildcard final night. They are the ultimate wildcard team, finishing in 10th. But since round 10, they've got a better record than anyone in footy. The whole concept is designed to catch a team like that. And so it has caught the Carlton Football Club here tonight. Up against the Demons. What a day it's been in Melbourne. 16 degrees, not a cloud in the sky. It's dropped to 14. It is clear. It is going to stay clear. The ground looks excellent. And already people are starting to make their way in. We are still over an hour and a half away from the opening ball up, so too early for teams, as we love to say here on ABC Sport, first at the footy and last to leave. Brent Harvey's alongside me, the North Melbourne superstar. More from you off the SMS line if you've got a thought that you want to put forward to Boomer. 0437 774 774 is the SMS number. You mentioned, Boom, you weren't a huge wildcard proponent at the start, but you're coming around. It, as I said in the opener, it feels like the Blues are the ultimate wildcard sell. This is what the whole concept is designed for, to pick up a team like that that is on a heater. And they're in their best form at the right time of the year.
7: Oh, I think you're spot on, Corbin. It's this team here, they've come from so far behind to sneak in. It's unbelievable. And they're just riding this massive wave, aren't they, of the Josh Fraser wave, we can call it. And it's phenomenal. I mean, Melbourne were a surprise packet. You lose Petrarca and you lose Oliver out of any team, you think, well, there's clearly going to drop and maybe a redeveloped type of situation. But no, absolutely not. Stephen King comes in and changes the whole thing around. And, wow, they've just had a fantastic season. Unfortunately, lose that last game of the year and brings them down into this. But, if it's anything like last night,
6: yeah,
7: good luck.
6: We're going to go inside both camps coming up, so stick around for that. Nathan Jones is going to join us from the Demons. He was once their spiritual leader in their playing group. He's now it's part of their coaching staff. And it'd be an interesting guy to chat to, given the selection of Jack Viney, who comes in for his first game of the year. Meanwhile, in the Carlton camp, we're going to catch up with Lee Adams, who's their midfield coach. Feels like if Melbourne had a win tonight, the midfield's going to be pretty important with Gawn and Pickett in there. So we'll chat to Lee Adams about what the Blues are going to do about that. He's also a man that the Boomer knows well, as a former teammate of yours, Boom.
7: Correct, yes, absolutely. Patch Adams, great little player. He was a star when he played. Yep. Very, very hardworking and underrated for me.
6: Just to set it up off the top, so they've only had one meeting this year. And they were a very different version of themselves.
7: Round three.
6: The Blues, way back in round three. So Michael Voss was still in charge. And this is when the Blues were setting up a lot of games and then weren't able to close out. So it was a Sunday here at the MCG. The D's won by 23 points. There was an 11-goal swing in the game. So from 43 points down...
7: Oh, that's right.
6: The Demons won by 23. Cozzy Pickett had 19 and kicked a goal. He had 9 score involvements, 5 clearances and 3 centre-bounce clearances. It was a milestone day for Max Gawn and for Tom McDonald, who both played their 250th match. And after being 43 points up, Blues fans were walking out with 5 minutes to go. An absurd
7: game. It was phenomenal. I remember that game. I reckon I was at home on the couch watching it and just going, what the hell is happening? And they had a 4 or 5 week period there, Corbin, where they did the same sort of thing. It wasn't from 43 points down or whatever it was, but they gave up big leads, and that was just a bit of a, oh no, not again moment, wasn't it?
6: Carlton had won the previous 4 meetings all by single digits, so 8 points, 1 point, 2 point, 2 points and 4 points, which included the 2023 semi-final. So it's the last final that they've played against one another. It was the night that Blake Akers kicked that goal in the semi at the punt road end of the ground, and the place shook. Like, it was one of those nights where the place properly felt like it was rumbling. Interestingly, we got some calls in the first hour about, you know, people saying it didn't really feel like a final last night to them, and perhaps if your team wasn't represented or whatever it turns out to be, didn't grab you the same way. Being here last night, there was only 81,000, and I'm lucky enough that I get to sit in this seat for many big sporting events here at the MCG. I've been here when there's been way more than 81,000, and it wasn't as loud as it was last night. So that probably tells you a little bit of how much it meant to the competing teams involved.
7: Yeah, it's like we said, it's an elimination final. You lose, you're out. Of course it's a final. You've got everything to play for, and you lose, your season is done. And you just heard, like Scott Pendlebury said, I didn't think we're ever going to lose it. And it's just, you wake up the next day and the season is done. So, now you're into reviews and setting up again for the following year versus Western Bulldogs preparing, recovering and doing absolutely everything you can to play finals football again. So for me, yes, it certainly felt like a final sitting at home watching it.
6: Boomer is going to give us his top five most important players coming up in just a moment. So who are the top five most important players in tonight's semi-final from either team? The Blues or the Demons. We're here at the MCG. Your thoughts on the SMS line 0437 774 774. The Blue Baggers are out there warming up. And they've got their navy blue warm-up tops on. They've got their white shorts on and just having a little bit of a kick-to-kick at the moment. So there's, well, probably, what would you say, Boomer, about a dozen Blues out there at the moment?
7: Yeah, around that. Doing some goal kicking, doing a little bit of just kicking the ball around, having some fun. Bit of relaxing. You're in a really good mood right now because there's no pressure as such. As the game gets closer, your stomach starts tightening and you're thinking, oh. So you're just in this part. You're just enjoying the warm-up and your preparation.
6: Getting loose, the Carlton players. We haven't seen the Ds as yet. Ben Cameron, who's going to call the footy tonight, he often talks about the Demons have one of the most elaborate warm-ups that there is in footy. I don't know if this is a hangover from Choco Williams, who was had all sorts of instruments out there, but you'll get to see it, Boomer, firsthand in the next hour. They have silhouettes that come out, and basically they've got a kick over them on the mark, and all sorts of different pieces of equipment out there as part of their warm-up, the Demons. So we'll get to see that, which will take place at the city end of the ground. Too early for teams. The minute they drop, we'll bring them to you. Corbin Middlemass and Brent Harvey at the MCG. This is Finals Footy on ABC Sport. We're going to start in the Demons camp. So Nathan Jones is going to join us in a few moments' time, but just wanted to pick up on a couple of the major threads. And first of all, we'll check in with the coach of the Melbourne Football Club, Stephen King, who spoke during the week about this opportunity on the wildcard stage, having been in the top six at various stages. They let it slip last week with a hiccup against the Western Bulldogs, and in particular about their turnaround this year, the fact that the Ds went from outside the finals mix last year to all of a sudden right back in contention, first year under a new coach. This is what Stephen King had to say during the week.
0: I see there's an elimination final anyway, so I guess, yeah, if we win, we continue. If we lose, we're out. So yeah, it's just, for me, it's a new concept. All I know is Saturday night there's going to be 90,000-95,000 there, and our players get the privilege of playing, so can't wait. I don't think too many people would have thought Melbourne would be playing. Probably a similar story to where Carlton were when Josh took over. So footy's an amazing game. I think it's probably proven that anything's possible. The gap in the competition's so marginal, and we've got a group of players that have grabbed hold of an opportunity and ran with it and made the most of it. So to sit here now, you sort of probably get time, maybe last night I thought, just reflected a little bit on a 15 win season, what it means. The competitor in you sort of looks at missed opportunities as well, but that's been all part of our journey to get us where we are. And I think as one season finishes, another one starts, and sort of from last night onwards, it was all about, you know, sort of not looking backwards of what's been. It's more the season that's ahead now, and Carlton on Saturday night.
6: They've been the feel-good story for much of the year, the Demons, first year under their new coach, Stephen King. So they jettison a full-time Best and Fairest winner and their Norm Smith medalist over the off-season. Did you have them in the finals mix coming into 2026, Boom Boom?
7: Oh, I would love to sit here and say yes and sound like a professional at what I do, but no, absolutely not. You lose Petrarca, who I think's a star, and obviously Clayton Oliver, who just accumulates the football. You lose them two guys and you think, nah, it just can't happen. And I think Stephen King's come in and we all seen it. It's sort of like wipe the slate clean. Rightio, you want to be here, let's do this. This is how we're going to do it. There's a shift in game style as such. And they finished seventh on the ladder, unfortunately for me. So where would they... If they beat Bulldogs last week. They finished
8: top six.
7: Top six, which is an enormous effort. Now, tonight, they find themselves in the wild card because they lose last week. But I still think it's been a fantastic year. You don't have to win the flag to have success. He will certainly build on this next year. And you know what happens next year, though, Corbin? There's more pressure because there was no pressure on it at the start of this year. They start winning games. They play in a wild card final, potentially playing finals football. They are playing in finals football, counting tonight. I think there's more pressure on next year, but we're not worried about next year. We're worried about tonight, and can they get the chockies tonight?
8: It was a weird old game. They had nine more inside 50s. It was a frustrating loss, and yet they played from behind most of the day and ultimately were on the wrong side of the result against the Bulldogs last week. And as you said, they would have had a week off. They would have had a home elimination final instead. They find themselves playing for survival right off the bat tonight. Stephen King was also asked about that, about whether he was disappointed to be in the wildcard zone after last week's defeat.
0: Not really. I think a week off... Yeah, it would have just delayed it, but I see it as an opportunity. All our boys get to play another final. So, I've spoken to a few this morning around what's going to take place this weekend in front of 90, 95,000. If we're going to win the whole thing, we have to play an extra game, but that's a great thing for our group. So, no, it's... I think you could look back at all the opportunities. Oh, if we had been a bit more ruthless and won a few more games by a bit more of a margin. But then I also look back at some positions we're in early in the year where we... came from a fair way back and won games as well. So, I think if you're looking backwards, it takes a focus on what's really important, and that's today and what's tomorrow.
8: Stephen King speaking there about the situation that the D's find themselves in. I'm sure if they said at the start of the year, hey, you'd be seventh and you'd be in a wildcard game, they would have taken it.
7: Absolutely, they would have.
8: Some numbers that were highlighted during the week by David King on Fox Footy, talking about the centre bounce battle. We saw it. It determined the game last night, didn't it?
7: David King does numbers, does he?
8: He loves his numbers. Your premiership team.
7: Absolutely, he loves his numbers. He's a numbers man.
8: We mentioned the centre bounce numbers last night, so plus 26 in favour of the Western Bulldogs in a game that was decided by a breath. Ultimately, it decided the outcome. So the last 5 weeks, number three, the Demons, for centre bounce differential. So that's good numbers in their favour. And the combination of Gawn, Pickett, Sparrow and Steele is the most common centre bounce quartet in the competition. So they play a lot of footy together. Now, why this is particularly relevant, and the fact that, as I've said, those numbers favouring the Demons from centre bounce, the Blues have been bottom three all year and bottom four in the last 5 weeks. So this is an area, Boomer, that the D's are going to have themselves at least an advantage on paper.
7: Yeah, absolutely. I think it's going to be a huge contested game tonight. I think I look at it and I... Melbourne, Corbin, another question. Is Melbourne the most even team in the competition? Because, let's face it, the two stars are Gawn and Pickett. And then away from that... Steele's not a star of the a great player. All these young kids coming through. You look at every other team, you could probably reel off five stars. Melbourne have got the two big ones at the top, and then I just feel like they're so even. So that combination there that you just mentioned is really interesting to know, and I feel like Carlton bat deeper through the midfield. But I think it's going to be a contested game. The contested possession, Melbourne sit fifth and Carlton seventh. I think this is going to be a huge contested game. Whoever can win that battle of that contested football, obviously you got a guy named Max Gawn who's going to get the first use. Does he try to clear the area like we've seen in previous weeks where he just clears the area and they try not to make it a contested game?
8: Seventh place D's up against the 10th place Blues, but the Blues, the hottest team in footy since round 10. This is finals footy on ABC Sport, the second of the wildcard games. I'm very pleased to say we can go inside both camps, starting with the Demons. And Lauren Borden is down there for us on ABC Sport. Good evening, Loz.
9: Hello, Corbin. Lovely to be on the boundary's edge with Nathan Jones, Melbourne assistant, ahead of the match tonight. You had the headset on. You were listening to Boomer Harvey there. What do you think of the side and how even they are?
10: Our side?
9: Yeah.
10: So, well, I think I agree with him. I think a strength of Carlton's is obviously their stoppage and contest work, the tweaks they've made since Fraser's come on board with, you know, the way they control the footy has been a focus for us this week. I think in regards to us, we're been a probably a similar journey, really. Like, we previously as a team were very much

0: with which we defend, attack and compete around the footy. So that's been a cornerstone for our group for a lot of this year, and it'll be a real foundational piece to how this game plays out tonight.
1: You mentioned the similarities between the two sides. Obviously, the good stories, I guess, of this season in Melbourne and Carlton. Honestly, looking back at pre-season, did you think you'd be standing here playing a final given all the off-season change that there was at the Demons?
0: I don't know. If you had have asked me, what, October last year, I feel like that was a long way away. Now, I lived it compared to, obviously, Kingy and even Jared Rivers that came along as an assistant coach. But I think as we sort of gathered some momentum and you get through pre-season and you understand the new identity that we're trying to create, and there's always that, you know, where do we kind of sit and what does that look like? But we just felt like we had I think fundamentally we have a group that's really strong around the ball, and there's great, we're probably young enough where they're impressionable in terms of trusting what we're trying to do. Now, a lot of that's with how we've set up the week to week and the environment and back them in and don't necessarily focus on the negative, but just encourage them to play with bravery and be courageous. And with that, we gathered some momentum, and you know, we've evolved as the year's gone on. Like, I think we were very free-flowing and probably leaked too many goals early. We're finding the balance with that. We're building the players' IQ along with, you know, developing them and building their experience as well. So, you pinch yourself that you're here now, and I think the players are going to enjoy and soak up every minute of this moment. And I think for me, the proof's in the pudding. Like, you earn your right to be here, and we've earned our right to be here. So looking forward to seeing us put that on show in front of a big packed house tonight.
1: I think there'll be about 90,000 here tonight. Last week, there were a lot of scenarios obviously in play. You could have finished in the top six and not been playing tonight. How did you, I guess, shrug off last week and move on after the loss for the Western Bulldogs?
0: Oh, I think it's just keeping perspective. Like, we have great respect of the Bulldogs with the way they play. They've got us a couple of times this year. They finished where they finished for a reason. The teams they've beaten on their run home. We probably didn't play our best. There was areas of the game that we probably felt like we could have controlled a little bit better. To their credit, they played really well, took away some of our strengths. To be really, really honest about the whole situation, we reviewed it, we looked at the opportunities, and then we fast-forwarded into getting into this week, because I think a lot of it is around mindset and momentum. This time of year, the players understand where they're at. They know the tweaks and what we dropped and didn't quite execute well enough. The chance to train a couple of times and just realign them, that's the key, and keeping them in the right mindset and positive around the form we've shown in the last 6 weeks, irrespective of the result last week.
1: And the boost of Jack Viney tonight, we've spoken to him periodically throughout the season where he didn't know whether he'd be back, if he'd play again, but for him to come in and play his first AFL game in a wild card round, how much of that is a boost to the side, and did you think he would be back?
0: I think King said this publicly. Like, if you had have asked us 8 to 10 weeks ago, I would have said there's zero chance that he plays. But, you know, as they do, particularly in that side of footy clubs, they continue to explore and never really give up on, you know, the proposition. And they continue to explore it and then found some continuity, and he was able to get some load in. And then, you know, you fast forward 6 weeks and here we are. He's done a hell of a lot of work, and people will probably say, you know, is it a bit of a risk? Like, in my eyes, it's not. You know, you wouldn't put him up to play a couple of weeks ago in the VFL. That's a whole other issue in terms of the continuity that, you know, guys that are coming back get through that second-tier competition. But he's done enough from a training perspective. He's a long-term veteran. We've got so much information on him that we feel like he's prepared and ready, and there's a way in which we'll use him to maximise his strengths. And, we trust him. So that's the main thing.
1: Nathan Jones with us from the Demons. I'll send you upstairs now for some more questions from Brent Harvey and Corbin Middlemass.
2: Nathan, it's Corbin Middlemass here. Just on Jack Viney, so the question we were asking in the preseason, can him and Jack Steele play in the same midfield? I think a lot of footy pundits feel like they're a similar kind of player. Will we see them sort of attend centre bounces and play midfield time together tonight?
0: I don't see why not. At different points, probably how we set the game up and the role that Jack will play, you'll be able to work that out once he gets his turn on the ground. But that's not really a concern for us. I think I think both players bring strengths. I think the one thing we really value and we're looking for with Jack is obviously his competitiveness around the footy, both hunting the ball and hunting the

0: position, but you know, I really highly value his fast feet and his ability to be able to join in and outnumber quickly from contest areas inside to out. So if he can bring that, that's his strength. I think as Steely's shown all year, what I've loved is, I guess, the balance to his game. So his ability to be able to compete on the inside and be a bull for us and win clearance, but equally, probably the thing that surprised me most was his capacity outside of that. So getting outside the contest and getting out in space and in transition. So I think if both of them can play to their strengths, I don't see why they both can't function well and strongly for our team.
1: Does Harrison Petty play forward or back tonight?
0: What do you reckon?
1: I think it'd be a bold move to move him from the forward line.
0: Yeah, I reckon. To be fair, I think his last 8 to 10 weeks has been unreal. I know from the metrics we look at, he'd be a top 5 ranked key forward in the competition with the form he's shown probably in the last 6 to 8 weeks. So, and he was incredible last week with the stuff he was doing to really keep us in the game and particularly when Jefferson went down. So, yeah, I expect him to play there. He's in career best form and he's doing a terrific job up there for us.
2: How important does Harrison Petty become? Well, you got Jefferson out of the team, Van Rooyen obviously goes out through suspension. You mentioned that last month, and he's kicked 11 games, 25 goals, 11 marks last week and 3 goals, 3, 6 shots on goal. How important, and did you think 11 weeks ago, did he actually have that in him?
0: Oh, it's a good call, Boomer. I think added to that stat last week was 8 contested marks, I reckon it was as well. So
2: yeah, sticky fingers last week.
0: To be fair, I think I've seen Harry since he was a young lad coming in, and I think what a lot of people don't know is how absolutely competitive he is. And I think at the minute where what he's relishing on is the opportunity to own a part of the ground. And from a leadership perspective, I've just seen him grow and develop. Now, I wasn't here for a few years, but being back in the last 2, I've really noticed that. And I think, with the expectation that's come with the guys you've mentioned out, I think he's just risen to the occasion and risen to the opportunity, which, I think he's flourishing in that. We've seen him play some really solid footy previously as a back, but you got to remember a lot of that was underneath Jake Lever and Stephen May, or in behind them, if you like. But at the minute, he's the guy, and I think he's enjoying that, and he's taking that so literally, and his form is warranting that.
2: I've just watched Carlton warm up in front of us, and I look through their team and I'm looking through their list now. There's no matchup that I can find for Cozzy Pickett. And I'm going to ask Lee Adam. We've got Lee Adams coming up after you. I'm going to ask him the same question. I know he's not going to give me the answer. Do you think you know who's going to go to him? Because I can't see Carlton letting Cozzy run around and do whatever he wants.
0: I think they've got a couple of ways of doing it. If I was to just go on previous games and the players we've seen them probably go after, particularly with, maybe Bolton and sort of that first quarter with Naziah, they used Lord, I think it was.
2: Yep.
0: So we're probably expecting something like that potentially. Who knows, really? Ultimately, we'll have to just wait and see. But that's probably what we're planning for if they were to go anyway. I don't think they'd sacrifice their 3 mids in terms of doing that role. I think they'll probably bring someone from outside that group to try and get that job done.
1: We'll let you run, Nathan. Good luck tonight and congratulations on the year that it's been.
0: Thanks, guys. Appreciate it.
1: Nathan Jones, the midfielder and stoppages coach at the Melbourne Football Club and, of course, one of their club greats, the 300-gamer, with us here on Finals Footy on ABC Sport. Great to have you with us, local radio, news radio and sport digital across the country. Plus, of course, you can stream all of this through ABC Listen. So just keep an eye on the AFL button right throughout the Finals series to catch it all. I feel for Melbourne a bit, Boomer. It feels for a team that has punched above all year, they've pulled off this really unlikely turnaround from one season to the next, and it's been so admirable what they've done. It feels like they're fielding their worst team of the year on the biggest night of their season. So if you look at the guys they haven't got, their 3 key forwards all missing, so no Majacek, no Van Rooyen, no Jefferson. They've lost Lever down back, and Blake Howes, who is the kind of guy that Melbourne love and people internally appreciate, but people externally perhaps think, oh, Blake Howes, but he's that third defender that plays such an important role for them in the back half. So they're essentially losing 5 bigs that are so important for their spine. It just feels so cruel.

0: all that on the biggest night of all, you can't help but feel like they're a little short in that area.
1: There's certainly a little bit of luck. There's certainly a little bit of luck in football, and you're right, Corbin. Those five probably play tonight if they're all available. Certainly four of them do. The injury part, you want to be... I remember one of my old coach, Danny Laidley, used to talk about the pyramid, the weekly pyramid, and the 2 hours at the top of what everyone sees, but there's so much preparation that goes into it. And you could do the same. She done the same with the pyramid for finals football. Rightio, that's all done now. Now we're at the pointy end. We need a little bit of luck, but everybody's got to be at their best as well. So, it's unfortunate because come finals time, you want to see the best players on the ballpark, don't you?
0: Boomers, five most important finals performers in just a moment. We're going to go inside the Carlton camp as well. So stick around for that. Lee Adams is going to join us in a few moments' time, the Carlton midfield coach. We heard from Stephen King in his midweek press conference. We might now just have a little listen in to Josh Fraser, who is on top of the Fraser ladder. So since he took over the reins in round 10, no team's got a better record in football than his Blues. And he spoke about during the week about carrying their good form into the final series.
2: Well, nothing's guaranteed. I mean, our confidence has come from the way we've prepared and what our training standards have looked like and the hunger, I guess, to keep getting better. That's been a real focus for us. But we understand that you have to earn everything you get in this game and nothing will be guaranteed Saturday night. We have to be well prepared, as I mentioned earlier. But there is a level of belief that we are building somewhere towards the style of football we want to play. The challenge is to be as consistent as you can be, particularly against these really good teams.
3: You're not a traditional 10th place team in the way, given the work you've done since you've taken over.
2: Oh, well, that's where the ladder says we are. So we, I've prefaced this the whole way through. I still think we're a work in progress. The form line stacks up, but again, each week presents a different challenge. So there's no one inside our football club getting carried away with what the last 14 weeks has looked like. This is a really deliberate and focused approach to how we continue to get better and acknowledge that we've got a fantastic opportunity this week against a team that themselves have been in really good form. And we're excited to play in front of a big crowd, hopefully full of our supporters.
0: Since round 10, the second best defence in the competition, one of the hardest teams to score and move the ball against. They're number one for uncontested marks under Josh Fraser, which is interesting. So they defend not only without the ball, but with ball in hand in the way that they go about it, short, lateral. We've seen them across the season play in that particular manner. So it feels like Boomer, a profile that's going to translate well into September. And here they are in the best form out of anybody in the last 3 months of the year.
1: They're playing an unbelievable brand of football. I actually love watching them play, the way that they've transformed from a contest team to now a free-flowing kicking team. I think they sit number two in the competition for kicking the ball. They sort of face the game, see it, and just hit it. There's no thinking anymore. Then they get a handball receive and put speed on the ball. Just so you know, under Michael Voss, they played 9 games, average 11.4 goals a game. The first 9 under Josh Fraser, 11.2 goals a game. The last 6 weeks, Corbin, they have kicked 86 goals, averaging 14 goals a game. Now you think it might be against the opposition. Well, they've played Hawthorn.
0: Yep.
1: They've played Collingwood, Gold Coast Sun and Saints, Western Bulldogs, Fremantle. So they've had some fantastic opposition in there. They're kicking, on average, 3.1 more goals a game. Doesn't sound like a lot. On average, that is huge. 86 goals in the last 6 games they've kicked. So they're putting speed on ball and they're giving their forwards more of an opportunity, which I love.
0: So, I mean, this is the first year we've seen the wildcard concept. I've mentioned it a couple of times. It's almost designed to catch a team like Carlton, a team that's on an absolute heater and they've lost twice in the last 14 games. It's really set up for them. I didn't think, though, that we would come here tonight and they'd be to be such a substantial favourite that they are. So the 10th ranked team is rated to beat the 7th place team, even though the 7th place team is hosting here at the MCG, a ground they've lost only twice at all year. But it feels like their form lines are dovetailing, that the Blues are on the way up as the Ds, unfortunately, and we know personnel plays a role in that, have been crawled at the worst time of the year on that front. Can you, understandably, they're the favourites tonight.
1: Oh, they're the favourites. For me, sitting at home, not looking at the odds or anything silly like that, they are the favourite. And because they're in form. They're playing a great brand of football under a new coach. When I say new coach, what's that? That's...

0: 15 15 weeks now under Josh Fraser?
1: 15th game tonight.
0: 15th game. So it's not really a new coach. It's newish compared to everybody else, but they're just playing a great brand of football, and they're kicking high scores, and you're going to have to kick a score tonight against Carlton to beat them.
1: Teams are in, by the way. There's no late change. So no late change here at the MCG. We're an hour away from the start between the 7th place D's and the 10th place Blues, the last of the wildcard game. So we're down to 9 left standing in the competition. It'll be 8 after tonight. If the Demons win this evening, they'll play Adelaide in Adelaide next week in an elimination final. If the Blues win, it's a 6-day break, and they'll play Geelong Friday night back here at the MCG, who they've already beaten here once this year. So they're the possible matchups, depending on what happens tonight. A little more from Josh Fraser before we catch up with Lee Adams inside the Carlton camp live here on ABC Sport, Corbin Middlemass and Brent Harvey. Here is Josh Fraser, firstly, on how to stop Big Max, the 9-time All-Australian Max Gawn.
2: Well, it's challenging. I think... Pitto's been in really strong form for us, so we've got a lot of confidence that he'll be able to nullify some of Max's influence, as good as Max has been. And then there's the obvious one where Max is able to influence around the ground, so we'll plan for that as best we can and acknowledge that, you know, he's a great player who's going to have an impact, and we just need to make sure that, you know, as best we can nullify that.
1: What do they do?
0: Good luck.
1: With Max gone. as good as Mark Pitternet's been, and he's held it down for much of the year, this is as big a task as there is in the game.
0: He's the number one ruckman, not only this year. Nine All-Australians?
1: Nine times
0: All-Australian. So he has been the best ruckman in the competition for a long, long, long time, and doesn't look like slowing down, unfortunately, for every other ruckman in the competition. I don't know if you can stop him. I've seen Mark Blitzars here at the MCG not letting Gawn get behind the ball. So every time he ran, he checked him, and he didn't have the influence behind the ball to take those contested marks but chop out the Melbourne defence. So maybe it's something like that, and it doesn't have to be Pitnet because he can run forward and maybe take a clunk. It needs to be everybody else. I think this is like a tag. It's a team defence, and you're just checking him every single time he runs past you. And I think he'll get through three quarters, but you're hoping, if it's a close game, that he is that knackered from getting hit so many times that that could be the difference right at the very end of the game.
1: Do you know what sounds easy, but it's much harder than that in reality? Essentially, what Mark Pitternet has to do tonight, Boomer, is he can't let Max Gawn be the best player on the ground. If Max Gawn's the best player on the ground, the D's have a real chance to win this game. And you think, oh, well, there's 46 plays out there. We just got to make sure he's not number one.
0: Yep.
1: I'll tell you what, he walks out there, he's in the top 10.
0: Well, so, and I reckon every team that comes against him thinks that every single week. And they have a plan for him, clearly.
1: Yep.
0: And nothing has worked a lot other than what I've seen Blitzarves do by just checking him and keeping him away from those marks.
1: Brett from Canberra off the SMS. Hi, Corby. Boomer was an ornament to the game. Question for him. Do the Blues tag Pickett? Well, just before we hear what Boomer has to say on that front, this is what Josh Fraser had to say when he was asked how they stop Kaziah Pickett's impact during the week.
2: Similar answer. In a sense that, yeah, he's got the ability to break a game open quickly. So, yeah, I'd like to think that we can lean into some of the things that we've been doing really well as a team, which will hopefully lean into the strengths that we bring and just have that awareness of what we may need to do with those types of players. But he's had a fantastic season, exceptional player and one that we have to be aware of.
1: What do you think they'll do with him?
0: They'll certainly tag him. I've seen games this year where he's been out of it and Melbourne have lost. They've won a couple too when he hasn't played super well. The biggest thing for Kozzy Pickett, I don't think he can let him get goal side. So no matter what you do, a little bit like Nick Dacos, I feel like he's still going to have 20, 25 touches, but you've got to make them silly little handballs. And you can't let him kick, run, and get the ball back because he is as quick as anyone I've ever seen over probably the 15 to 20 metre distance.
1: Yeah.
0: But so getting goal side for me is probably the most important thing. And I was looking at, again, just briefly, I was looking at that Carlton lineup. I'm just thinking there's not an obvious matchup. Hewitt probably can't go with him because pace. Cooper Lord is the one that Nathan Jones said has done those jobs on those quicker type of players. Yep, just get goal side Cooper and don't let him kick the goals because he's a star. They've got two players. Yeah. I mentioned they're two stars. Gawn and Pickett, if they're in their best three players tonight, Melbourne win the game.
1: No late change here at the MCG. Finals footy on ABC Sport. Corbin Middlemass and Brent Harvey coming up. The full call from 7 o'clock. Matt Clinch, Ben Cameron, along with Ray Chamberlain, Adam Ramanaskis and Brett Dilidio, your call team. So you can hear it all here tonight on ABC Sport. There's no late change ahead of the D's and the Blues. Off the SMS, just a little sample here before we go inside the Carlton camp. Greg says it doesn't matter how much it felt like a final, it wasn't. Teams can play the final game of the regular season knowing if they lose, they're out. That doesn't make it a final. It's just a finals-like scenario. The winners of these wildcard matches qualify for the finals, so the stats from these matches should in no way be counted as part of the final stats. Greg, I appreciate your opinion on all that, but they are. They're a bunch of guys tonight. What is it? First finals this evening. There's 8 for Melbourne and 5 for Carlton, and it will count as their statistic as their first ever finals match. Michael says, I wasn't a fan of the wild card either, but with the Legends game on Thursday night leading into 2 elimination games on Friday and Saturday, I think the AFL have actually done it pretty well. Gilby, Corbin, Ben, Murph and Murph, just listen to your live podcast of AFL Daily. So if you wherever you get your podcast, ABC AFL Daily, 5 episodes a week. We had a live show during the week in Fitzroy North. He says, while I was swapping tyres over, awesome podcast, would have loved to be there. Laughed often, scratched my head deep in thought a few times in the couple of hours. Went in what seemed like a few minutes. Thanks from Gilby. Appreciate that. You can listen back to it through the podcast store, ABC AFL Daily. And Clint in Adelaide, you like this one. Boomer. So not keen on these two games being called finals. It's like calling daycare school, darts a sport, or Pluto a planet, or even a koala a bear. It's the WWF of AFL finals. Now, if you excuse me, I'll have my dinner, so I'm ready for the ABC's call of tonight's game. I very much look forward to it from Clint in Adelaide. Thanks, Clint. Appreciate that. However you're engaging with it, whatever you want to call it, you want to get it bent out of shape, I think the minute it starts, the ball goes up, you're watching, you're listening, you're participating some way in the event, which is ultimately what
0: confused.
1: We wanted.
0: I'm confused. Isn't Pluto a planet?
1: Apparently not anymore. When we were at school,
0: it was.
1: I think it's had its status revoked.
0: The thing is, team number 7 and team number 8 are playing, and it was a top 8
1: yep.
0: last year. So if they lose, they're out. So for me, it's a final. And you know what? It's great to have other people's opinions and the way they view the game. Completely different to some of us, obviously.
1: No late change here at the MCG. Coming up still in the next 15 minutes, we'll go inside the Blues camp. And Boomer's going to give us his top 5 most important players in tonight's wildcard game. 8 of the last 12 matches between Carlton and Melbourne have been decided by single-figure margins. 8 of the last 12. Fingers crossed we get something in the top two-thirds again tonight. 0437 774 774, the SMS number. 3 games today in the W. North Melbourne, too good for the Western Bulldogs by 47 points. So this was 2 undefeated teams. Now 1 undefeated team as North made it 30 straight wins.
0: That's amazing, isn't it? Darren Crocker, you're a star. Come and catch AFL somewhere, will you? He's a star, Croc.
1: 2-time defending premiers, and all the stars shone again today. So 30 straight wins for North Melbourne as they continue to run the table. So 3 and zip, the Western Bulldogs fall to 2-1. You watched a bit of this game, Boom Boom. There was a pretty significant jumper clash.
0: Yes, there was. And they both had blue shorts on too, which is to make the jumper clash just a little bit more hard to see. Western Bulldogs had this jumper. I'm not sure it was an Indigenous jumper or what it was, but it was predominantly white with specks of blue and red going through it. And obviously North Melbourne just wore their normal jumpers, but blue shorts sort of threw it off as well. Both teams had exactly the same colour shorts on.
1: 2 winless teams in Adelaide. You would have heard this game on ABC Sport this afternoon. The Crows won that over the West Coast Eagles by 17. So a win for Adelaide. They get their first win of the season, while Daisy Pierce's team fall to zip and 3. And unfortunately, a 2-0 team versus an 0-2 team in the match between Sydney and St Kilda, which has just wrapped up. And the Swans keep winning, the Saints keep losing. So Sydney win that by 23 points. 3 games today. The other 6 are all on tomorrow. So starting at 12:30 with the Giants and Port. The 1 o'clock fixture is Melbourne and Brisbane. And then at 3 o'clock, Gold Coast play Geelong and Collingwood play Hawthorn. And then later in the day, a 5 p.m. start for Fremantle and Carlton over at Coburn in the match there being played in the West. And then tomorrow night, I actually really like this scheduling. So this is proper prime time Sunday night footy. I like the Sunday night time slot. 7:20 start tomorrow night Eastern time. Essendon up against Richmond. It's the Dreamtime game because it is Indigenous round in the AFLW. up in Darwin at Morara Oval.
0: Ooh, so nice touch.
1: Settling in tomorrow night. Get ready for a bit of that.
0: What time was that, Corbin?
1: 7 o'clock.
0: Oh, stop it.
1: Tomorrow night, Don's up against the Tigers, a Sunday nighter to complete the weekend. Inside the Blues camp in just a moment. No late change here at the G Finals footy on ABC Sport. Here's a question for you. I'm going to stand Justin Longmire out of this conversation. So before all the Fremantle fans grab their phones and go, what about Justin Longmire? I'm just putting him to one side in this conversation. Coach of the year, Josh Fraser or Stephen King? If you're comparing the two coaches in tonight's wildcard final, who's had a bit, what's a greater coaching achievement?
0: I think something harder would be to pull Carlton from where they were to reach the wildcard round. And you mentioned if we do the Fraser ladder, he is on top of the ladder. Put Longmuir into it. He's above Fremantle. I think that's probably a little harder to do in less time than having a whole pre-season with a group. I've loved what Stephen King's done, by the way, so I'm not dismissing that. I think probably Fraser.
1: That's the correct answer too. And you didn't know this, but your former teammate's got the headphones on downstairs. He's listening to every word that you've got to say inside the Carlton camp. Lauren Borden's down there for us on ABC Sport. Loz.
3: Thanks, Corbin. Yes, I've got Lee Adams standing alongside me, the midfield coach now at the Blues. They just were talking about Josh Fraser there. He said he doesn't think the side will be overawed. You've just come up from the dressing room. What's the vibe that you're sensing from the players at the moment?
4: Yeah, it's a unique situation, the modern player these days. They don't get too overwhelmed. There's jokes, there's laughing. I don't know when they start to switch on, but it's certainly not yet. So the boys are pretty relaxed. They've got a really down pat what their role needs to be. I don't think they're going to be overawed at all.
3: And just on one of those young players in Jagger Smith, a big week for him. He wins the Rising Star Award. And Carlton fans, the competition had to wait a long time to see him. But it feels like a moment like today might be built for him. Do you feel he's going to stand up in a wild card final for him?
4: Yeah, he's been standing up every week, to be completely honest with you. He's just gone from strength to strength, particularly since Fraser took over and put him back in the midfield where he is. Like, clearly, he's quite small in stature, but his ability with his quick feet and his smarts to get on the outside, the MCG on a night like tonight with beautiful conditions is going to suit him really well.
3: And you are the form side of the competition coming into, since Josh Fraser's taken charge in the second half, defeated Fremantle last week. For you, how important is momentum coming into tonight?
4: Yeah, well, I don't know, it's so much momentum, but definitely confidence. Yeah. Confidence in the system, the way we're playing. Like a huge crowd tonight. We've had some pretty big crowds over the last few weeks, and we feel like we've been in elimination finals for 14 weeks, essentially. We couldn't drop too many on the back way home. So we just feel like it's another game, as cliche as it sounds. We've been ready for every hurdle so far that we've had to jump, and we feel like we've jumped most of them so far.
3: That's a great way to put it. I'll send you upstairs now for some more questions from Boomer Harvey and Corbin Middlemass.
0: G'day, Patch, old mate. Hope you're going well, buddy.
4: Good, mate, good.
0: Hey, the talking point tonight is obviously they've got two superstars in Gorn and Pickett. And I know you quite well. I know you're not going to answer this properly, but you're going to tag Cozzy Pickett, aren't you?
4: You do look at their midfield, and clearly those two are the two. We've got a nine-time All-Australian, and Cozzy particularly, we played them round three, and he tore us apart. So we're going to have to put some time and effort into him. I'm not 100% sure what we can do to stop Gorn. The big boys don't get any smaller in finals, but, yeah, we've got some plans in place to limit Pickett's impact, and clearly we're going to need Pitto to be at his best tonight. We feel like he did a really good job last week against Luke Jackson and got a good little test there and did a great job, so he's going to need to be on his game again tonight.
0: Mate, the other matchup that probably nobody's talking about is the wing. We know both teams hold their width to the ground, and you guys are going to have Acres potentially on Langdon. Both unbelievable running ability. Both get hard forward to hit the scoreboard, but both get down back to help work out as well. Is that going to be a crucial matchup considering Langdon's running ability?
4: Yeah, it is. Particularly the way they've been playing lately, they really want to be attacking with those wingers. Langford and Langdon will get forward, and particularly Langford with his aerial ability. So we feel like we've got Acres who can go with him in the air and also challenge him back the other way. And also having Hollins for us be able to go with Langdon on the other one. There'll be some crucial matchups here, but it's going to be see who can blink first. I reckon there's going to be a fair few men up in the goal square at either end, depending on who wins more of the contest in front.
0: And notoriously, both teams will bring a high half forward up to the contest, which probably means both teams will have a spare behind the ball. Are you happy with Melbourne doing that? And on the same side of the coin, are you happy to have a spare down there as well?
4: Yeah, we feel like that's been a really big growth in our game, is our ability to not have to worry about trying to match numbers inside and work on our grunt game. We've been happy to have guys like Chera, Florent, Billy Wilson's had a fantastic back half of the year. Those guys back there allowing us to bounce off them. So, yeah, they'll probably end up with a Bowie, someone like that off the back, depending on what it looks like matchup-wise. We'll try to manipulate it the best we can to try and keep six forwards at times, but understand if the game does get into transition, it's something we're not too worried about.
0: Good luck, Patchy.
1: Lee Thanks, Adams mate. With us, the Carlton assistant coach of finals footy on ABC Sport. There's no late change here at the G. Lee, you've got a pretty highly credentialed coaching group. So you've obviously sat in the main chair as a caretaker coach at AFL level. Ash Hansen's very highly credentialed, and yet one of the guys alongside you in Josh Fraser got the chance to be the caretaker this time around, and you're on this incredible magic carpet ride. You've been inside multiple football departments and seen various coaches come and go. What is it about him? And I'm sure you've been asked this question so many times. What makes Josh Fraser special?
4: It is a really hard thing to put a finger on one thing. The thing that I love about him is just his authenticity. I know it's a bit of a buzzword and it gets thrown around a little bit when you talk of leadership, but he's just really consistent in his approach week in, week out. Win, lose or draw, we go to work on the things that we need to work on. He'll be really honest with guys if they need to perform better. He'll be really honest and pat blokes on the back when they're doing a really good job, and I think it's made a real comfort around the boys that this is a game of mistakes. There's going to be plenty of mistakes out there, but it's how quick you can move on from them and get back on the horse and play your role, and he's been able to do that. You can see, I hope you can see in the way we're playing, that the guys have got some real confidence in the way we want to move the ball and the way we want to defend with the system, that he's just encouraged them to play to their strengths.
1: We saw this team at the start of the year. They got a little skittish when they were in winning positions and up at three-quarter time, and that's obviously clearly changed, you know, from the beginning of May, where you've lost only two of your last 14 games. Is there a fear that the dynamic changes a bit tonight, that you've gone from being a team in chase mode all season where you're playing with house money, trying to run down the pack, to all of a sudden be here tonight as the favourite? People expect you to win against a team which is undermanned. How do you approach that as a coaching group, given the outside expectation has changed around your group?
4: We try not to. I know it's a hard thing to say, but we try not to listen too much to the outside noise. As I said before, we've had elimination finals for the last however long we've been, you know, in the mix to play in that final 10, and we just feel like we've got another opportunity to continue to build our identity. We're not taking into consideration too much of the opposition. We understand and respect them really highly and understand they've had a fantastic season, but we're going out there to play a Carlton brand of footy, and we feel like if we can play that for a longer period of time, then they can get the game on our terms, that we'll win the game. So high level of confidence without listening too much of the outside noise.
1: Lee, really appreciate your time. Good luck tonight and congratulations on the turnaround this year.
4: Thanks, guys. Go well.
1: Lee Adams with us from the Carlton Football Club, their midfield coach, and a big night for the Blues midfield up against Gawn and Pickett and all the Demons possess. So no late change here at the G.
0: Did you notice in that interview Lee used confidence? And if you were listening when Josh Fraser spoke, yeah, he used confidence as well. Confidence comes, you don't just, I know Coach Dennis Pagan used to say, you don't just go down to the confidence shop and grab some confidence off the shelf and walk out and you've got confidence now. Confidence comes from training consistently well. And I feel like Carlton, that they've made the shift. They talk about confidence, but it's not, you're not manufacturing confidence.
4: Yeah.
0: You're doing it because you're doing it and you're training it. Just picked up on confidence. A lot came out in those two interviews.
1: The Blues are still out there having a kick. Melbourne have done their elaborate warm-up all their obstacles that they've had out there to work through. I think the Blues are going to wear the white tonight. So they're in the white shorts with the blue socks. They've got their warm-up tops on at the moment. And Melbourne obviously being the Navy team with the red chevron and the Navy shorts. They're the higher-ranked team, so that the Ds will be in the Navy tonight. No late change, which means Jack Viney's in for his first game of the year. Just a quick one on this. Does it smell a little bit of desperation that you rush a guy back that's missed all year, and plus Jake Melksham, by the way, who's retired, for the biggest game of your season?
0: I'll tell you what it tells me, that they're a little bit worried about the Carlton midfield. And I say that because you got the two obvious ones, Walsh and Cripps, but now you've got Hewitt, who's back in that team with some real consistency, and Jagger Smith, who can break some lines. So I feel Melbourne are going to want to make this a contested game. And you bring Jack Viney if you're going to play a contested game? Absolutely you do. Whether it's his first game, he's obviously done a little bit of training around being fit enough and played a VFL game. So I think I think it's an okay move.
1: 39 minutes until the bounce of the ball. It is Carlton and Melbourne, the second of the wildcard games. The Blues win, they play the Cats. The D's win, they play the Crows. I've teased it out for 2 hours. The time has arrived. Brent Harvey's top five most important players in tonight's wildcard final.
0: Now, it would be a really easy decision for me to just to say Max Dorn, Cozzy Pickett, Sam Walsh, Patrick Cripps. So I've just gone a little bit, not left field, because I think these guys are super, super important to making sure that their team can win the game. Do I have to rank them? Are we ranking them?
1: Yeah.
0: I'll rank them. Number five, I think Mitch McGovern.
1: Yep.
0: For the simple reason, Harry Mackay needs a wingman. We know we had that Kerno last year. Not there, obviously, this year. They've got a wide spread of goal kickers, but I don't know if Kemp can consistently do it. I don't know if Evans can have the last 5 weeks like he has as well. So I think in big games, big forwards stand up. So I've ranked Mitch McGovern, who's kicked 34 goals to date, as number five. Number four, Ollie Florent. I think with the new ball movement system that Carlton are playing with, Ollie Florent starts a lot of that. I think he's been fantastic with his run and carry. And he's averaging 22 touches as well, so you want to get the ball into his hands. Three, Harrison Petty. I don't know if Melbourne can kick a big enough score without Van Rooyen and Jefferson not there. He becomes very, very crucial to the way they play the game. 11 games, 25 goals. Not a bad effort at all. Number two, I am going to go with one of the stars, and that's Cozzy Pickett, because I think Melbourne look completely different, and if he can get off his opponent, get goal side, hit the scoreboard and have his 23, 24, 25 touches, I think that goes a long way for Melbourne to win the game. Now, number one, very interesting this one, because Max Gawn could easily be the most influential player on the ground. So I'm going directly to his opponent.
1: Aha. Uh-huh.
0: Mark Pitnett. Can he negate the best ruckman in the competition? He's 10th in hit-outs, so not outstanding. The big thing for him, he only takes 1.4 marks a game. So he's going to have to be physical, and he's going to have to compete. He doesn't have to probably mark him tonight, but he's got to bring the ball to ground so Max Gawn doesn't influence the aerial game. So number one most important player on the ground tonight for me is Mark Pitnett.
1: Oh, I love what you've done there, Boom Boom. So five, Mitch McGovern, four, Ollie Florent, three, Harrison Petty, two, Cozzy Pickett, one, Mark Pitnett, the five guys most important in this wildcard final to determining the result tonight. Jack Viney's in for his first game of the year, and Jake Melksham, whose his career is ending at the end of the season, along with Xavier Taylor, the three ins. Christian Salem omitted, Jefferson and Lever both out injured. No late change. Well, for the Blues, likewise, no late change. Haynes comes in off the ankle injury, and Wade Dirksen is the man that gives way. There's eight guys for the Demons playing their first final, five for the Blues. Here's a stat which might go a long way. Accuracy. Melbourne this year fourth in the competition. Carlton fourth last. So the D's are the straighter kicking team. The D's are the better offensive side. The Blues are the better defensive side. They've both got six guys in their 30s. Melbourne have one teenager out there in Xavier Taylor at 19, and two teens out there for the Blues tonight in Byrne and Dean. So there's a few things to keep in mind as we work our way through. Who wins, Boom Boom?
0: Oh, I think Carlton, if they play to their full potential, they're on that roll, and it won't stop tonight.
1: Baggers for me as well. This has been good fun. 2 hour mega preview down.
0: Absolutely. Thanks for having me. Can't wait to watch the football now, the most important thing.
1: He's never far away. Brent Harvey, the man that's played more games than anyone else on planet Earth, not named Scott Pendlebury. We're out of here, but the footy continues. There's no late change at the G. Matt Clinch in to head it all up next, right here on ABC Sport.
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1: The curtain comes up. Boy, we're going to have some fun.
8: Louder and louder. Soon the world is going to shout my name.
1: Keziah Pickett. Oh, he's going to bend it through. He can make it tall.
12: Bolton, remarkable goal.
1: Taylor made for September.
8: Oh, faster and stronger. Feel the blood pumping through my veins.
1: What a stage, what a finish. How good is that?
13: Finals football is best dream, isn't it?
12: This is why you watch footy. 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
8: Step in the ring, I'll be coming for you.
1: Lewis goals! And this is like a Rocky fight. Back and forth we go.
14: How loud is it out there?
1: 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The stakes are simple and understood. If you want to train tomorrow, you got to win tonight.
15: Goes back with everything he's got.
14: And snap.
1: And goal.
12: Steps around one, steps around two, and snaps a ripper. Denley Dudley.
1: Watson passing through the stoppage, collects. Watson eyes the sticks. He's pulling rabbits out of hats. Finals footy on ABC Sport.
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1: 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Bailey goals.
19: Here's Logan Morris. Oh, when you're hot, baby.
1: It doesn't have to be your night, but it can be your moment.
20: This is my name. This is my story. This is my town, my territory. Welcome to the show. Welcome to the end of the road. You want to win it all? Better be ready to go.
7: This is the first wildcard final. Melbourne versus Carlton. 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
1: Kicks to the goal. Matthews looking for the fly.
20: Town, my territory.
12: Throws on the outside of the right boot. Dynamic.
20: You want to win it all? Better be ready to go.
1: And he goes down. Gets it to Fritz. The Demons are in front.
12: Unbelievable.
1: Gets it to Haywood. Another one. Oh, the Daggers are up and about. And the Carlton fans are starting to roar.
20: This is my name. This is my story. This is my town, my territory. Welcome to the show. Welcome to the end of the road. You want to win it all? Better be ready to go.
12: You bet you we've got a ball game here at the MCG.
19: This man is built for the big stage.
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15: After a thrilling AFL wildcard finals debut last night, the Dogs survive in advance after Tim Membry's kick after the siren sailed wide. Tonight, Carlton and Melbourne get their turn. Can they repeat the feat? And who will progress in front of an expected crowd of over 90,000 here at the MCG? Hello, welcome to Finals Footy on ABC Sport. I'm Matt Clinch. They are two incredible stories. The comeback of the year in Carlton from one win and eight losses following the sacking of coach Michael Voss. Josh Fraser took over the interim role and led the Blues on an incredible run, restoring belief and winning 11 and drawing one of his 14 matches as coach since May. 11 days ago, he took on the Carlton full-time job, and all of a sudden, they're a team to be feared, and they find themselves back in finals against the odds, thanks to the top 10 for the first time. While Stephen King's Demons have been the dark horse of 2026, a stumble at the wrong time, losing by 21 points to the Western Bulldogs in the final round of the home and away season, and all of a sudden, they find themselves outside the top six and now into a sudden death final. Despite winning three games, including one against the Fremantle Dockers, just one of their four losses for the season, the D's have slipped to seventh place under first-year coach Stephen King, but there's so much to get excited about. Despite the absence of Jacob Van Rooyen tonight, unfortunately, Jake Lever and young forward Matthew Jeffson are not there, but it's a young belief in these Demons and the return of a former captain, Jack Viney, for his first game for season 2026, which whets the appetite where there's so much still to come. For one team, the Cinderella story will come to a close. For the other, the dream continues. It's Melbourne taking on Carlton from the MCG. Ben Cameron to call the action alongside me. Welcome to Benny as the crowd starts to file its way into the G. Once more, that atmosphere in which we get to see last night.
2: Yeah, hello, Clinchy. They're special nights here in Melbourne, aren't they? At a shining symbol of Melbourne, the MCG. It does feel like you spoke about there that these are two seasons that are maybe just dovetailing a little bit at the moment. So Melbourne started the year like they've been shot out of a cannon. They've just tailed off a little bit in the back end of their season. And then Carlton, obviously Fraser taking over

0: when they were 1-8. No team has had a better record in the AFL since Josh Fraser took over at the Blues. You could make a reasonable case that the winning coach tonight should be the coach of the year. And that's, you know, obviously forgetting Justin Longmuir, who's done an outstanding job at the Fremantle Football Club. You look at their earlier meeting way back in round three. Carlton led that game by 43 points. This was when Carlton were setting up games. They weren't finishing them. They led by 12 points at halftime. And Melbourne booted 14 goals in the second half to overrun Carlton and win by 23 in the finish. And this is telling, I think. Cozzy Pickett got the 10 coaches' votes and Max Gawn got 6. So they will have to stop those two men tonight, Carlton, if they plan to win. And who could forget the 2023 semi-final between these two teams? That was the loudest I've ever heard the MCG, Clinchy.
1: Yeah.
0: And that was the last time that Carlton won a final, and that was the last time Melbourne played in a final. You have to go back to the 2021 grand final when the D's last won one. They're zipping four from that point onwards in finals.
1: We want you to enjoy the ride with us tonight on the SMS 0437 774 774 as the crowd continues to file in here at the MCG. Our back row is stacked as it always is. Our number one draft pick, Brett Dilidio, who played in 9 finals across his 275 games for the Giants and the Tigers. He might be a little bit sore after his Legends appearance on the weekend back on Thursday night. Welcome to your Leeds. Great to see you.
2: Nah, Clinchy Penny, I am sore, but nothing's as sore as the ego is and the amount of feedback I've copped about being bullied by Buddy Franklin. And rightly, he should have bullied me because he's 6'6 and 110 kegs and I'm 6'2 and 90 at best. But my little nephews took real pride in letting me know that he took a hanger on me, and I was like, boys, you do understand the game's set up for these big forwards to kick a lot of goals, and the more goals we kick, the better the amount of money that we raise for a great charity. But I'm sore, yes, absolutely. I don't play a lot of footy. It's a bit harder than playing basketball on a Monday night, that's for sure.
1: No, that's one of the things you learn in retirement. Adam Ramanaskis, the youngest ever Premiership bomber, is with us on a Saturday night here at the MCG. He featured in 10 finals across his 134-game career. He's up and up like the Essendon VFL Bombers were today with their victory. Welcome to you, Rama.
3: Yes, good evening to everyone. I'm excited. I think the wild card started off terrific last night. The game was incredible, so hopefully we can get another spectacle like that tonight. So two teams that I think nobody thought were going to play finals to start the season, and now, you know, here they both are in a wild card final. It's going to be a packed MCG. I'm hoping for 90,000. There was people everywhere outside. These two teams are both playing exciting football, so we could get a high-scoring affair, albeit Melbourne are missing a few players.
2: A forward line.
3: Yes, a forward line.
2: Yeah.
3: So that would be the interesting part, I think, how they go. And then I think from Carlton's point of view, can Mark Pitney stop Max Gawn?
1: So let's start there, Rammer. Given you've let us in, the 3 changes for Melbourne. Jack Viney has been named, and there's no late changes, so he will play in his first game of season 2026. He featured in the VFL alongside Jake Melcham, who's one of 2 Demons, alongside Tom McDonald, whose career will come to a close at the end of the season. The emotional announcement for his teammates at the start of the week, and we'll also see Taylor come in as well. So he gets his opportunity, Xavier Taylor, in his 3rd game of AFL footy, while the boys make 1 change with Nick Haynes coming in, and unfortunately Wade Dirksen is the hard luck story. So for Jack Viney, he's such a heartbeat of the red and the blue. It's a big call to bring him back in, and Stephen King has decided he's right to go.
3: Well, look, clearly Carlton's midfield has been in good form. I think that's been evident since Josh Fraser has taken over. So whether Jack Viney has a job, whether Jack Viney comes and plays in bursts, whether Jack Viney is a physical presence out there.
2: Who does he play on then?
3: Well,
2: it's not Cripps, I don't think.
3: Nah, it's probably a Hewitt or someone like that.
2: Try and nullify his.
3: Yeah,
2: I don't think he can go with Walsh.
0: And then the other problem is, I mean, Jack Steele and Jack Viney, similar sort of players. So is a pair of Jacks the right hand?
3: Well, I think a Jack Steele's more likely to go to a Cripps.
0: Yeah.
3: Because of just the height factor.
0: But yeah. does it make them two same in the midfield if they're both in there?
2: Well, that's probably why. I mean, yes, he's been out with injury, but they haven't rushed him back in, have they? I think they've been going pretty well.
3: Yeah.
2: Look, it's... you've got experience. You need that. You've probably lost a bit of it in your front end. You know, and they brought in young Zafe Dale in your third game. Well, that's a pretty big game to come into. We're classifying it as a final, but it's exciting for the young bloke to come in and try and ply his trade. Jack Viney, though, I saw only Dermot talking about it. He's going to play 50% or something like that. Is that right?
3: Well, I guess the question is, do you play him as a midfielder? Now,
2: as a half forward?
3: Yeah. As a high-pressure half forward, try to cause some chaos inside forward 50, you know, forward half turnovers. You don't want to take away the minutes of Tom Sparrow in a midfield.
2: No, definitely not.
3: So that's where I think Stephen King will be sitting there going, well, what's the right mix here?
2: Yeah.
3: How do we mix and match it? Is Jack just better to play on a half forward flank or even in a deep forward pocket and just tackle and pressure and harass? You know, that could be a role. The other one, Lids, I think Dirksen is desperately unlucky. His form has been incredible. Now, Jacob Wiedering comes in, come back into the team, but Nick Haynes is the one that comes in, obviously, this week. Who it would have been the hardest decision, I think, for Josh Fraser of what's the right mix here, who do we leave out, what's the right matchup mix. Like, Wiedering and Petting probably makes the most sense, I would say. Then Harry Dean, well,
2: Fritch, maybe,
3: yeah. Like, is Fritch a little bit too crafty for him?
2: Potentially.
3: Could Nick Haynes play on a Bailey Fritch?
2: Well, I think the thing with Nick Haynes is his ability to intercept and roll off and then be able to catch it. So anyone who hits up at the footy, which is what Bailey Fritch will do, potentially gets that separation. So I think Harry Dean's probably a little bit more of a better option in my opinion.
0: One of the most concerning stats I saw for Melbourne during the week, and we know that with football in hand, they play a sort of ad-lib style of game. We had Max Gorn on during the year after a Sunday clinchy where he basically said, Stephen King says, take what you see. There's no hard and fast rules as to how they move the ball. But they are bottom four for points conceded from turnover. Mm. So when they turn it over, it hurts them going back the other way. No team has ranked bottom four for points conceded from turnover and won a final since Essendon in 2004. So I think that's a stat.
2: That watch. Essendon's last win in the final.
3: Yeah, no, I was playing in that game.
2: Were you? Yeah, good stat.
0: So you were the bloke butchering it off the halfback flank.
3: Please. That's all
2: throw
3: right.
2: Throw someone under the bus.
0: It was over a whole season. Please. You guys were bottom four for turnovers.
3: Well, Ben.
0: I know it wasn't you, Ramon. I know. But that's.
3: I can tell you who it was. Okay. I know exactly who it was.
0: Who was it?
3: Adam McPhee.
2: I'll smoke.
0: Cheerio to Adam.
3: I love smoking, but geez, he could butcher it with the best of them sometimes, smoke.
0: Cheerio, he's driving around on his Saturday night. But just on that, I think that's worth a watch tonight. Points from turnover with Melbourne and whether that hurts them this evening.
3: You know, the other one is the Sam Walsh matchup. Now, I think Benny's Colton Falstrop is the, what do you call him, Benny?
0: Colto.
3: Some ridiculous name.
0: I think Luke Ball came up with that. Yeah. That wasn't mine.
3: Now, I think that everyone will go, well, is that the obvious matchup? And then if you look at the roles that he's had Murphy Reid a couple of weeks ago. So does he go to an Ainsworth or an Ollie Florent or somebody like that, somebody a bit different? Mm. So I'm not sure if he's got the running ability to go with Sam Walsh.
2: Nah. I mean, he's been playing a little bit more halfback on those guys that come up, hasn't he? So is he shutting down an Ainsworth really going to differentiate with the game? Like, I'm not
3: his
2: sure.
3: His career best form, Benny Ainsworth.
2: Well, he has been, but I don't know whether he's going to be the deciding factor. Yeah. If you're going to shut down Carlton's run and spread and their ability to transition the footy, it's Sam Walsh, is it not?
3: I agree.
2: And you've got to stop Cripps on the inside, so you've got to go head-to-head with him potentially, and then the guys that feed off, Jagger Smith, and maybe it is a Jagger Smith who gets to go with because he's a younger player, and just go head-to-head and see what you can, how you can limit his minutes. But
3: he will have a job.
2: Oh,
3: there
2: definitely.
3: There is no doubt. And he's done it very well this season.
1: The voice of Adam Onaskis alongside Brett Delidio, Matt Litch and Ben Cameron to call the action. Ray Chamberlain down on the boundary for us tonight. Finals footy on ABC Sport. You can join us 0437 774 774. If you are in neutral tonight, which way are you leaning to? The navy blue or the red and the blue? Rich from Ocean Grove tuning in while making homemade pizzas for the family. Last night's game was a cracker, hoping for another one tonight. Hi guys, I'm a Kangas man, but I'm on the Carlton bandwagon today. Happy days. Brett from Canberra says, I was at the 2023 final with my son. It was a great memory. I'm hoping the Blues can replicate that tonight. I wonder how many Blues players were there for that occasion. Isaac from New South Wales says tonight's game feels like a win-win for the wildcard concept for the AFL. A close one is great viewing. A blowout Carlton's way gets the only real wildcard threat of the four teams into September. They are out. As the Navy Blues, Carlton, make their way out onto the MCG. 0437 774 774. And the Rising Star winner, Jagger Smith, throughout the week. And this incredible turnaround under Josh Fraser. He won the job just 11 days ago. He was announced as the new Carlton coach. And what a territory he has taken these Blues to. Can he continue it tonight, Ralph?
3: Well, the Carlton team are playing without fear. So they make a mistake now, and it's just get on with the game. I think, you know, under Michael Voss, it was very tight. It looked very tight and tense at all times. You know, it has to be in close. It has to go. The ball has to go to this part of the ground, and then we shift our defense here and there. Whereas this Carlton team that Josh Fraser has been coaching looks free. They run, they carry.
2: They embrace mistakes.
3: Whatever the game gives them, they just take it. If there's a little short, they'll take it. If there's a longer kick, they take it. If there's a corridor kick, they go for it. So just impressive. But the other part is he's rolled over into some younger players. Like Taylor Byrne, I think, has been absolutely terrific. Lockie Cowan, I know he's a couple of years now, but it looks like he's coming into his own. Harry Dean I've loved his year. I thought he's been absolutely incredible. Then, you keep looking down the list. Cooper Lord, he may get the job tonight on a Cozzy Pickett. Jagger Smith, we spoke about. Billy Wilson off halfback's been terrific just with that speed and run and carry. So when you insert young players into a team, you want the excitement. And I think he's got that from that group of players, Liz.
2: Yeah, definitely. And with those young players playing well, then it excites the older players.
3: Correct.
2: And they've started to come on board as well and bought in. Can we give a little shout-out just to Nick Austin, who put this list together and then unfortunately got the lemonade and sars, didn't he? But, you know, they changed the coach and freshen up and the way they've gone, it's proven that he actually knows what he's talking about.
1: Well, when you think about Charlie Curnow departed before the season got underway, he's gone on to win the Coleman medal. There were questions around the talent in which they brought in and the ability to turn it around. I mean, if they win tonight, it'll be validation for everything in which Carlton have done. As the Demons are getting ready to make their way out onto the MCG. So for the Demons forward line, so much of it, Rammer, is the challenge, as you've touched on. Jacob Van Rooyen, their leading goal kicker, with 42 goals of the season, not out there tonight serving his suspension. Matthew Jefferson, their eighth leading goal kicker, with 18 goals of the season. And Jake Lever, who has featured in 22 games for Melbourne this season. So they're a little banged up. And they're not quite as strong as what they were throughout the season. Well, but they have been on this incredible ride.
3: It's what setup they want to go with. If they're being comfortable with the Petty, Jefferson, Van Rooyen setup, you know, maybe it's then a setup of Petty, Melksham, who plays a little bit taller.
2: Fritch,
3: and maybe Tom McDonald pushes down there. So maybe that's the way they try to structure up. So
1: does it make it more unpredictable?
3: Well, if it's me, I'd probably go with speed, because if you've got Wietering, Dean and Nick Haynes as your three talls, you want to expose them. So those three guys love to all lay off, intercept mark. Now, I think what Melbourne coaching staff would have been working on this week is a lot of the little hit-up leads. Lower the eyes, you know, the short little 20, 30-metre kicks where you have to force the defender to come with you, and then that creates space out the back. So look, there'll be some mind games early, no doubt. When you lose personnel in your team, the opposition is going, well, how are they going to structure up? Yeah. We're not too sure here. Well, what are they going to do? And then, so the first couple of minutes then could genuinely be, okay, we need to adjust our own back six here to make sure that they don't get away from us.
1: The Melbourne captain, Max Gawn, who's now a 9-time All-Australian, and the legacy piece is named as the All-Australian captain as well. He spoke so fittingly in tribute to Jordan Dawson, and rather fittingly with Cossie to his right-hand side as the Demons make their way up the race and break through the banner. The red and blue fireworks go out into the night sky, and the crowd continues to roll in. We're sort of around 9 minutes away from the official ceremonies, the anthem and welcome to country. So we won't have that much time to try and get into the finer details of tonight, but Max Gawn, Kaziah Pickett, how important?
2: That's the end. They're the end.
1: That's the end?
2: Yeah.
1: That's just Melbourne's story if they win?
2: But they have to play. We spoke about it before, Benny, that Cozzie had 10 votes and Cozzie had, Max had 6 the last time they met. That's exactly what, it's going to have to be that. tonight for the Ds to get the job done.
0: So some of the numbers around that, because he had 33 disposals, kicked a goal, 10 inside 50s and 6 clearances. Max Gawn had 23 disposals, 58 hit-outs, 17 of which were to advantage.
2: So who was that against? What
0: ruckman? It was against Mark Pitnett.
2: It was the same. Yeah, okay. Well, that's a big challenge for Pitto, isn't it, in terms of what he's going to come up against tonight. To be able to give his mids, who have been in great form as well,

0: Well, but it's another thing being able to,
1: to pull it.
0: So the interesting matchup, I think, Rama, is going to be Cozzy Pickett and who potentially tries to nullify his influence tonight. Because I'm not sure they've got one, the Blues.
2: Well, Cooper Lord's been the one over previous weeks that's had a run with role of some description.
0: A work on, work off. Is it a soft tag or is it a full tag?
2: I think with Cozzy, in a game like tonight, it's got to be a hard tag.
0: Has to be.
2: You know, if you let Cozzy run forward to centre, he's just too dangerous. He's too smart of a footballer now.
0: Keep him under, 15, 20?
2: If you keep him under 20, I reckon that's a
0: win.
2: Incredible job.
0: You should get the win.
2: Yeah, he's just... You look at the way I think his teammates cover for Cozzy at the moment when his player goes the other way. You know, you look at their wingers in Langford and Langdon, how they work incredibly hard back into defence. So it sort of allows Cozzy to do his thing. Tom Sparrow, I think, has had one of the more underrated seasons this year. His work being now more as a permanent midfielder. He's clean around contest. He uses his legs to get out of contest, and he kicks it well. Like, we're just watching some of his work there, going inside 50 and just hits targets. Yeah, he's not one of those guys where you go, geez, he's a good, honest player.
0: Yeah.
2: He's much, much better than that. Like, he's going to feature really high in Melbourne's best and fairest this year. So, wrap that he decided to stay at the D's.
3: Finals footy on ABC Sport. No late changes for either side. So, Jack Viney has been named to play in his first game of season 2026. Also, Jake Melcham to feature in his seventh game. Announced his retirement at the start of the season. So, he comes in. It's the 100th game for Jake Bowie as well. And Cozzy Pickett celebrates his 150th game as well for the Demons. The form of Harrison Petty, he's become the makeshift forward for Stephen King, and he's delivered with multiple goals in his 8 of his last 9 matches. So you feel like tonight he's got to try and clock a few marks, and with the bald head like Max Gawn, he works hard up the wing to try and present that target.
2: It's not going to be easy because I imagine he's going to have Wietering as the number one matchup, but they can hand over. So any of Haynes or Harry Dean can play on Harrison Petty as well. So, you know, if he is getting the better of one of those matchups, you just rotate and shift and the like. So there's a big responsibility on him tonight. I'm just looking at who else is kicking goals here. Like, Tom McDonald is kicking goals, so that would suggest to me that he's going to start forward tonight. So obviously we know Bailey Fritch is there, Melksham, so they'll probably go with those three as their sort of their starting bigs.
0: Cole Told down there with the back, so he's probably playing more as that high back, potentially with a run roll. I really don't know who he's going to pick up.
2: Well, I think the Carlton forwards, those medium forwards, Ainsworth's had a career year. So if you look at his numbers, it's his best year of football that he's ever had. So disposals and goals. I think Ollie Florent, he's playing a bit of a different role. He basically starts either half-back or half-forward, then just plays between the arcs. So, you know, just runs around everywhere. Will Haywood's come up onto a wing. Look, he's definitely going to play on somebody because that's just been his role all year. If you ask somebody that has played a role all year then to go and play as a free spirit, it becomes a bit tricky, doesn't it?
0: It does, yeah. There's certainly some guys, or you know your players you can pick as a coach who you can give that licence to, and others that just purely need a role to be able to focus on that and be able to play their best footy while they've got someone either to mind or a job to do. So, yeah, interesting. We'll know in a number of minutes, but I don't know which way I'm leaning at the moment, Rama. Like, I feel like I'd love to see a full-strength Melbourne. Yeah. We're not going to get that, obviously, tonight. But can the Blues really back themselves and keep playing that free-spirited footy that they have played and not worry about now the expectation, they're an undermanned Melbourne side. Is that going to tighten them up?
2: Well, I think that's the question, Liz. I think, you know, Carlton have played this free-running game over the past couple of months. Can they now replicate that in a final series? So, you know, Cripps is going to go to work in terms of the way he just attacks the football. Kewett, you know, can Jagger Smith stand up in his first final? He's taken all before in this season.
0: This is a huge crowd.
2: It's an enormous crowd. They're right up the back of the MCG at the moment. So there's going to be 90 here. And then the youngsters that we mentioned earlier, you know, a youngster in a final series. You look at Swadling last night for Collingwood. He was sensational. You look at Artie Jones last night. He was terrific for the Bulldogs. So
0: career best game.

0: Yeah, so it's sort of, yep, you know, I think you sort of know what you're going to get out of your guys that have been around, you know, 7, 8, 9, 10 years. But it's, can you get a performance out of the guys that, you know, your 1 to 4 year players, can they really step up and give something that's different, that hasn't been seen before?
1: So we're only a few moments away from the Welcome to Country and the National Anthem taking place. The storylines of both coaches are also intriguing. Josh Fraser, who was a former number one draft pick with Collingwood and the Gold Coast Suns. His coaching journey as he took charge of the VFL Gold Coast Suns and then made his way back to Victoria, was involved with the Blues, went and joined Collingwood under Craig McRae, was head of their development there. And Stephen King, who's been involved in coaching for so long, 18 years as an assistant coach, including time at St Kilda, the Western Bulldogs, the Gold Coast Suns, where he was a caretaker coach for 7 games and the Cats in the most recent 2 seasons. And both of them have come in discovering what the possibilities are when you have a game plan and a style which your team embraces.
2: Yeah, what I love is that they look like they just embrace, you know, and making the game up on the fly and embrace your imperfections, so to speak, you know. And let's not get too bogged down in structure. And we've got to kick it here and this is going to help us, as you were talking about before, Rammer, in terms of, yeah, everyone gets so caught up in, you know, put the cones out and that's where we're going to go to. Speaking to a good friend of mine who's at Melbourne, he's just like, they throw the ball out and they said, righto, boys, make up the play, because this is what's going to happen. You're going to have to get numbers around and support and go and then just try and work your way forward.
0: And a lot of them talk about embracing the chaos. Mm. So what teams that can do that, so every team's got a system, a style and a structure.
3: And that's what happens in finals.
0: That's
3: it
0: right.
3: Becomes more chaotic, doesn't it? And both
0: ground balls in finals are critical, Benny.
3: Correctly. Correct. Not correctly.
0: Thank you.
3: Correct. But both of these coaches are ruckmen too.
0: Yeah.
3: After all of the mean and nasty things everyone said about ruckmen for a long period of time.
2: Yeah. They're usually just had nasty little back pockets, aren't they, the old coaches? But now we've got some nice big rucks.
1: Joel Fitzgerald, who was picked up in the mid-season draft from Williamstown, played in two VFL games. Here he is in a final. Jagger Smith and Harry Dean, the two youngsters for the Blues, who have led in this new generation. As the players gather below us on level 3 here on the members' stand side, with Carlton in their away strip, the white jumper with the blue monogram on the front and the white shorts. Melbourne in predominantly blue, the blue jumper, the blue shorts and the red V. We can take you down to ground level as the crowd has continued to build for this Saturday night, this wild card final. And the ground is in readiness for hopefully another electric final like we witnessed last night. There are no late changes, so Jack Viney, Melchum and Taylor come in for the Demons. Haynes in for the Blues and Dirksen makes way for Josh Fraser. This incredible run looks to continue, and for Stephen King, his first year at the helm of the Demons, the possibilities as he has returned the joy and fun to Demons footy.
4: The Australian Football League and Premier partner Toyota welcome you to the 2026 Toyota AFL Final Series and tonight's first wildcard final between Melbourne and Carlton. The AFL acknowledges the Wurundjeri people of the Kulin Nation, the traditional owners of the land on which we gather today, and pay our respects to elders past and present. We acknowledge we play our great game on this land and respect the cultures of all First Peoples, their contribution to our nation and their contribution to the game of Australian rules football. To conduct an official welcome to country now, please welcome Uncle Colin Hunter Jr.
5: I'd like to start by acknowledging that this evening we are meeting on the lands of my ancestors, the Wurundjeri people. And I'd like to take this opportunity to pay my respects to my elders, both past, present and emerging, elders from all nations. But I particularly want to pay my respects to everyone gathered here this evening. But I always like to acknowledge the Aboriginal and Torres Strait people joining us. I'd like to acknowledge and pay my respects to them also. Wurundjeri, welcome. Wurundjeri Balik, Yimikundi Bik. The Wurundjeri people welcome everyone to land today. Wurundjeri, no, Budambur, War, Kondi, Nengnak, Dubin, Bik, Bullock, Bor, Chilligan. The Wurundjeri people want to look after and protect the land as they did long before. Wurundjeri country extends from the inner city of Melbourne. It goes across the mountains of the Great Dividing Range, west to the Werribee River, south to the Mordialloc Creek and east to Mount Borbor. And the Wurundjeri people are part of the Kulin Nation and of the Wawong language group. And while you're on Wurundjeri country, you're welcome to the traditional lands and the waterways of the Wurundjeri people. So, Wurundjeri, welcome.

0: 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Thank you.
1: Thank you so much, Uncle Colin. If you are able, would you now please rise, remove your hats and join with the coaches, players and umpires for the Australian National Anthem performed tonight by Marie Mamalis.

0: Mounted with the master of ceremonies as the MCG lights up once more. Finals footy on ABC Sport. The final thoughts of Adam Romanaskis and Britt Delidio.
1: Well, Liz and I were watching the screens. Max Gawn was singing the national anthem with a little smile on his face. You could just tell that he's ready for the moment. He probably didn't expect his team to be back here so soon.
2: Absolutely not.
1: But I think they're here. They've had a great season. Terrific season. Now it's time to go and win finals.
2: You get rid of sixth best and fairest and umpteen all Australians out of your starting midfield. And you haven't been without one of your vice-captain, one of your best midfielders all year. To be back here playing the exciting footy, yes, they're a little bit undermanned tonight. They haven't got their absolute best side out there, but I'll tell you what I think they will do is play free, and they'll play exciting footy, which bodes well for us up here in the box, Rammer. And I just hope we get the same from Carlton. We don't see bogged down and try and clog it up, so we can see some free-flowing Cozzy Pickett, Harvey Langford, Windsor out there on the wing running up and down. Then I also want to see Jackie Smith and Sam Walsh just light it up and back. So hopefully we get an exciting game.
1: Well, the last time Carlton were here, Sam Walsh had an incredible final series, if we remember.
2: That's right, yeah.
1: It was a 2023, I think it was.
2: He won the Gary Ayres.
1: Yeah, he won the medal, and he was incredible that whole final series. So, look, I'm a big believer in finals are won in the little moments, the little things. You know, which team can do the little things right continuously? So the fundamentals, they're tested in tight games. You look at last night's result, such a small margin, but they were tested in those final moments. So who stands up early in those little moments, and then who stands up late in those little moments?
2: I think the big thing for me is who's going to be brave. You know, are you going to be brave enough to go for those kicks that you've gone for in the home and away season? You know, the ability to open the game up, or do we see the sides tighten up? Because, consequence now, isn't there? You lose your out. Yep. There's a big crowd. Can you embrace that? So I think if I'm going to tip one way, I've been with the Blues all week. I'm going to stick there purely with the outs.
1: Yeah, I'm with the Blues as well. I think their form, if you look at the second half of the year, they've had the best form line of the whole entire competition. So I'm comfortable with the Blues, but I think it's going to be within two goals.
0: Adam Romanaskis and Brett Delidio with their tips for tonight. The final member of our team sitting in the front row for us is Ray Chamberlain. Welcome to you, Razor.
3: Clinchy, how are you this evening?
0: All the better for having you involved. I can't wait. Hopefully we get another cracking final tonight.
3: Well, I tell you what, Mother Nature's served it up. It's 13 degrees, not a breath of air, and the ground looks absolutely magnificent. I can't wait for this. As the boys have said, Melbourne have been irrepressible here at the MCG, but obviously no one really knows how they'll handle the outs that they've got. Get it on, and let's have a great night, boys.
0: So Max Gawn and the Demons to head to the Punt Road End in the opening quarter, as the highlights are being shown for Melbourne players on the screen. 0437 774 774. Will the Blues Cinderella story continue?
2: Who you boys got?
0: Beyond tonight, it will be the Demons who continue their incredible rise under Stephen King. Finals footy on ABC Sport. Wildcard action. Here's Ben Cameron.
4: Gawn wins the tap down, but Pittenhead takes it away. A free kick going the way of Max Gawn. So an early free kick picked out there by umpire Craig Fleer. He's with Matt Stevic, Andrew Stevens and Brendan Hosking. As Gawn kicks out wide to the Warn wing, Tolstra shorts it to Steele. Melbourne with the early possession here. Off to Jaff. He'll look

0: Deep inside 50 for the D's. Marking contest. Ooh. Petty with sticky mitts. He marks it. And Harry Dean's put down behind play as well. And Petty will march back and he'll kick for goal. It was lucky not to have it reversed.
1: Or is it?
0: It has been reversed.
1: Who was that? That got him.
0: Oh, that was very silly from whichever demon it was.
1: They Harry Sharp.
2: Harry Sharp.
0: Yeah, they're remonstrating with Harry Sharp, and that was not so sharp. Dean with the free kick at fullback, and that is a moment early on in this game as he shorts it away to Wakers, and Carlton get away with one.
2: So Petty took the mark, Sharp gave away the free kick, Carlton take it from halfback. The kick up the wing, Bowie gathered, another Carlton free kick. Ooh. Going the way of Ben Ainsworth, he'll take it at halfback.
3: That was dangerous. Tunneling there by Jack Steele.
2: Yep.
3: So Tolstrup has the job on Taylor Byrne.
1: Yeah. Interesting.
2: So Ainsworth has it at halfback for the Blues. Sends it long up the wing in the direction of Mackay. Turner gave him a few metres, crashed into him. Bowie goes racing after it. Hand pass to Max Gawn, the nine-time All-Australian. Back to Bowie, chips it up the wing. Steele used his body against Ainsworth. Can't take the mark. And off the hands of Florin, it goes out of play.
3: Wettering has Tom McDonald. Oh, no, that's going to switch now, I think.
2: Yep, Fritsch has Haynes. So
3: Wettering has got Petty now.
0: Throwing on the wing. Petty could have had the opening shot on goal, but Harry Sharp, a little bump into the back of Harry Dean and reversed the free kick from the throwing on the wing. Max Gawn gets another whistle. So he chips a kick over the top, trying to get it to Steele. Walsh breaks it up. Steele goes back and wins it. Handball looking for Windsor, slaps it on Chera. Wins it for Carlton, comes away with it. They run down the wing, off to Ainsworth, to Jagger Smith, back to Ainsworth, over halfway. He'll kick the Blues inside 50. McGovern in good position, hands to it. Jath worries him out of it. Demons in their back pocket. Handball away to Rivers, back to Jath, and a snap to the wing.
2: Bouncing ball up the wing in which Florence able to gather. Looks up inside 50. Oh. Through the hands of Taylor Byrne. He dropped the mark. Gathered for Melbourne across halfback. Bowie gets the half pass away to Turner. Looks to the outer side. A beautiful kick looking for Langford. Langdon, although getting a hand on it was Cowan. Spills it away. Haynes gathers for the Blues. Half pass to Dean, to Walsh, to Chera. Into the ground, middle of the ground. Lord almost too slow. Just got the half pass away at the last moment. Hitnet feeds it back to Chera, who kicks out to the members wing. He missed his target as well, so the pressure rising. Florent tried to slap it onto Akers. Langford gets in the middle. The two-on-one.
1: Oh, that Langford.
2: Yeah, and Langford
1: huge.
2: Did well, but
1: Akers with the fumbles.
2: A little fumble for the Blues there as they try to transition on the wing.
0: No score in this game yet. Gordon not there for the ball up, so Pitnett takes it out of the ruck for Carlton, gives it to Jagger Smith, handball to Florent. Throwing on the wing, Ray Chamberlain.
4: Yeah, Brett Dilidio, great call about the little things mattering, and the first to settle is really important here. Mr. Busy Hands on brand early.
0: That's Mark Pitnett, Ray Chamberlain.
4: That's our man.
0: Just on the reversal too, you were happy with that?
4: Yeah, again, undisciplined, you know. You just got to do the simple things well and take the opportunities when they arise. That's one from an inexperienced player that he'll regret.
0: Gawn slaps it on. Pitnett takes it. He gives it off to Cripps, who leaves it behind. And now Melbourne end up with the footy through Steele to Cozzy Pickett. Half forward for Melbourne. Kicks inside 50. He's sharp. And he marks it. Plays on. And dribbles it on goal. It's through.
1: That's ballsy.
0: A moment of redemption. His start to the game has been like a box of chocolates. A little bit of everything from Harry Sharp. Melbourne, the first goal of the game. One straight six, plays no score, 4 minutes in. Finals footy on ABC Sport.
3: Well, Cripper gives the free kick away to Harvey Langford, but then what happens is Cozzy Pickett gets goal side of Cooper Lord. And you look at where Cooper Lord is, he's a couple of metres behind him. Once Cozzy's got once he's got that momentum going forward, you know, usually good things happen. It's a beautiful kick for goal. Geez, your game playing on 20 metres out directly in front.
1: After one mistake early too.
3: But good on him.
1: But they've done that all year, haven't they? Really? They've backed themselves in to make those calls, and that's what I love.
2: Harry Sharp gave away the free kick after Petty took the mark. It's redemption 4 minutes later. Pitnett wins down the tap, gets it to Walsh. The Blues out of the middle, kicks down low. McGovern, Jaff in front, spills it away. Spills to Ainsworth, gets the half pass away. At half forward is a chance for the Blues. Akers runs onto it. Deep out to the right forward pocket. His shot on goal is out to the right. And the Blues have their opening quarter behind. Melbourne one straight six. Carlton one behind. 5 minutes gone. Finals footy on ABC Sport.
0: Kolstrup taking the kick in, moves it short away to Rivers. Gee, it's been loud early on. Rivers, a kick to the wing. Petty goes up, Dean reaches over and intercept marks for Carlton on the logo.
3: That's some confidence.
1: Don't you love that?
3: You lose your first marking contest with Harry Petty. Your second one, okay, I'll just take this mark.
0: Dean shorts it away to Cowan. Blues on the worn wing. His kick a turnover. Cozzy Pickett takes it back for Melbourne. Kicks forward to the wing. McDonald over his head. Wietering spoils it away. Jackie Smith is there for the Blues. In the middle of the MCG. He'll kick laterally to Florin. Running room through the logo. Low ball inside 50. Up they go. Tolstrup punches it away. Bouncing ball. Loose ball inside 50 here for the Blues. Still they scrap after it. No one clean. Cripps eventually is. Gets a handball away. Bouncing ball and the D's are back there through Turner. Last line to Jeff.
2: He has that run and dash from the last line of defence. Sends it long. Cowan underneath it. Wietering puts the block on. Keeps Tom McDonald out. And the Blues take it back as Cowan has it at left half forward. Melbourne by 5 points. Veers out to the right. Drives it long to the goal square. Mackay's there. Pit net as well. Off hands at Stolstrup. He gets the hand pass away to Rivers. Into the pocket. Little fumble in the end by Taylor. Has enough time to gather. Gets the hand pass back to Stolstrup. Tackle by the desperate chase. It spills out to Akers. Cripps got the tackle. A Wormburner down towards Mackay in the right forward pocket. He can't gather it cleanly. Jagger Smith is tackled by Langford. Cozzy cuts in. Gathers the footy for Melbourne. Kicks it straight to an opponent. In Lord, a centering ball. Pinnett! Reeled in the one-hander.
3: Oh, this is a big moment here.
2: Like a fielder in the gully. He lunged his body right and he held onto it.
1: That Cooper Lord with the kick.
3: Yeah,
1: beautiful on the left.
3: Yeah.
1: Just found his big ruckman. Just Max Gorn trying to get back to the top of the goal square to try and help out if a high ball came in.
3: The Pinnett's putting right down with him.
1: Yeah.
3: Trying to make Gorn accountable. So, now that no doubt that would have been a tactic going into tonight's game.
1: From about where Tim Membry had a shot last night.
3: Exactly the same spot.
2: When you're 202 centimetres, everything does look in slow motion. But how big would this be against the nine-time All-Australian? Mark Pittnett leans back on it from directly in front. It sails out to the right.
3: I love the tactic, though.
2: Not dissimilar to last night's kick. Yeah. Melbourne by 4 points.
3: They really try to test out Max. He likes to play the game in his own terms.
0: Bowie kicks right up the middle towards Gorn and Pittnett. Pittnett spoils it down. Windsor Rose for the D's.
1: Oh, wait.
0: Kicks out in front of Harvey Langford. Bouncing ball half forward. Gathers it. Breaks the 50. Eyes the goals. What a finish.
1: Oh.
0: Marvellous Harvey. Running goal from 50. What out at left half forward. Melbourne with the opening 2 goals of the game. Two straight 12 plays, two behinds, 8 minutes in. The D's by 10. Brett Delidio, Adam Ramanaskis.
1: Well, I think we can see the sides that are going to... Melbourne's a team here that are going to back themselves, aren't they? Right up the middle of the ground to a 1v1. Max Gorn Pittnett. I love that front and centre from Windsor. And then to back his player in out on the wing, Rammer, just to pop it out in space from Harvey Langford. But how's that finish? I mean, this kid's won 192, 193. Just got away from Blake Akers and then on the run, running towards the boundary. Oh, geez, he's a special player.
2: It's a nice way to introduce yourself to Finals Footy.
1: Isn't it ever?
2: Brett Delidio, Adam Ramanaskis with you. Finals Footy on ABC Sport. The D's with the opening 2 goals of the match. Gorn wins down the tap to Fitzgerald. Half pass to Cozzy out of the middle of the ground. Kick chopped off. It gets through. Hands to Fridge. Half pass away. Sparrow sends it towards the goal square. It's wide of Melchum and in the end goes out of bounds on the full. So a free kick to be taken by Harry Dean. All of a sudden, those chances for Akers and Pittnett at the other end. Melbourne have taken theirs. Dean's kick, beautiful to halfback. He finds Florent. He thought about the hand pass away to Walsh. Now ignores that, plays on. As he looks into the middle of the ground, this is the kick mark game. You know the Blues love taking the uncontested marks as Cooper Lord has it at left halfback. Melbourne 2 straight 12 to Carlton 2 behinds. The kick out to the run of Taylor Burns. It trickles out in front of him. And a lasso free kick going the way of the Demons. And Xavier Lindsay will take the free kick.
0: Xavier Lindsay, like Harvey Langford. Boy, kicks into the man on the mark. Taylor Burns does well. Forces a boundary throwing on the wing. Lindsay, like Langford, I was about to say, one of 8 Demons playing their first final here tonight. There's also 10 Premiership players from 2021 out there for the Demons tonight. 5 Blues playing their first final. Gorn slaps it to the back. Now he's onto it for the D's. Checkside into the middle of the ground is ambitious. Bouncing ball. They'll track it back, the Blues. Cottrell gets there. Takes possession of the ball. Loops a handball to the run of Cowan. from the back of the logo. Kicks to Evans at half forward. He's got running room, doesn't play on. He'll move back off the mark. Too far out to score. Carlton attacking their city end. Dabs it inside 50, and the mark taken by Lord. 48 metres out, slightest of angles to the right.
1: This is how you make Cozzy Pickett accountable too. Being able to use his tagger. The guy who's playing right beside him, they just worked that ball really well, didn't they? All the way down the ground. Frankie Evans has found himself in some career best form as well at the moment. Kicking goals, being dangerous.
0: Cooper Lord, one of those five Blues in their first final. Sets it up towards the goal square. No mark for Mackay. Ball hits the deck. The Blues get there through. McGovern throws his head back. No free kick. A ball up. 12 metres out from the attacking goal here for Carlton.
2: Thrown in the air. Hitting there. Tries to knock it down. Langford runs onto it. Flicks a half pass to Langdon. In the back pocket, Ed Langdon sends the Demons out of defence, up the members' wing, in the direction of Petty. Weedering went for a fly, couldn't hang on to the footy. Fritch gathers for Melbourne, looks up to half forward. Bowie's on the run, Haynes in front, Haynes makes the spoil. Racing back, Wilson will get there just inside the boundary line. At half back for the Blues, switches inside the defensive 50. Hollands takes the mark, has the run of Walsh. He runs into space and just pulls up in front of Ed Langdon. Feeds the hand pass back around the back to Ollie Hollands, who takes the bounce. He runs the Shane Warne stand wing. Out wide to McGovern, who hunts it to his chest in front of Jack. He's got Mackay down the line against Turner. Deeper than that is Louis Young. In the end, he decides to come inboard short to Lord. Sport away by Sharp. Ed Langdon tries to knock it out to Jaff. Can't take it cleanly. Chera had it knocked out of his hand. Jaff gets a hand pass out to Sharp. Little fumble from Sharp. Did get it to Jaff now. Arches the back. Got away from Chera. Gets the right half forward. Hand pass inboard to Windsor. Hand pass to Laurie. It opens up in front of him. In the right forward pocket. Fires on goal. Melbourne had the opening three. Beautiful transition for the D's as they worked it from the wing inside 50. And Bailey Laurie didn't waste his chance. Melbourne 3 straight 18 to Carlton 2 behinds. 13 minutes gone opening term. Final footy on ABC Sport with Adam Ramanaskis and Brett Delidio.
3: Well, they just look a little bit tight, the Blues, at the
1: absolutely.
3: Moment.
1: I thought they'd nearly almost got the game back, in their favour a little bit. But then that kick from Mitch McGovern to a 50-50 in the middle of the ground. It's like, just take some territory.
3: Yeah, I think Clinchy made a really good point about Jack Viney just runs on the ground. That's why you can hear the crowd at the moment. Welcome back to Jack. It's been a long road back. But what Melbourne are not allowing Carlton to do is play on at the moment. So Clinchy spoke about the uncontested marks, but on just four or five occasions where they've had the uncontested mark, Carlton have stopped. So that's terrific defensive play by Carlton, by Melbourne.
0: Louis Young into the ruck for the Blues, and he ends up with the football, receives it from Hewitt, feeds it back to Jagger Smith, who dinks a kick to a leading Ainsworth. Attacking edge of the square here for Carlton. Melbourne lead by 16, opening three goals of the game. Ainsworth kicks out wide, finds Ollie Hollands.
3: So it's not the kick. Where Ainsworth is, then you're going really wide now.
0: Hollands with the setup kick towards the hot spot. Marking contest. Flying over the top. Turner marks. And a fullback for the Demons. And this man is growing in stature every game he plays. Turner kicks laterally. Of course, no Jake Lever today. So Turner will have to stand up again. He finds Tolstrup. Left back pocket. Melbourne leading by 16 points as Tolstrup goes corridor and finds Lindsay.
2: Lindsay had gone short, wants to send it longer than that. It hangs in the air. Jaff in from the side. Cottrell spoils it down. Ooh. Jaff, awkward landing, umpire waves play on. Players dive on top. Over the top of it is Taylor. Umpire waves play on. Eventually the ball does come clear. Hewitt 1-2 with Taylor Byrne to Louis Young. Squeeze a kick inside 50. Hang on, a whistle.
3: They've stopped the game.
2: So Jaff is with the hands of the trainer, and that's why the game has been stopped. It will be a Blues ball at left half forward.
3: Yeah, he's going to be very sore. He's landed right on the left side of his buttocks.
1: I'm not sure I agree with stopping the game.
3: No, I agree. That should it.
2: Ray Chamberlain on the boundary.
4: And it's like it or load that's been the practice and instruction all year.
1: No, I get it.
4: The question's really reasonable.
2: So Louis Young takes the free kick after the stop of play into the middle of the ground for Dean to Haynes. A bullet pass to half forward, and Ainsworth takes the mark right on 50. In career best numbers, as Rama made mention of,

0: Ainsworth had 25 goals for the Gold Coast Suns back in 2022. This season he's been up to 26 goals, 17. Out to the right. He veers out looking for extra journey. It's touched by Sharp on the way through. This is challenging now for Tholstra as he's tackled immediately and can't get a hand pass away as Kemp locks him up. 25 metres out from the Blues goal. Melbourne by 16 points. 15 minutes gone, opening turn.
1: Gorn takes it out of the ruck, dumps it on the boot. High kick, it'll come down, still inside 50. Viney hands to it. Florent gets on the end of it, hurries a kick forward for the Blues. Going in, Frankie Evans. No one clean, so Evans goes again. Viney once more, Burrows in. Bowie, slick hands to Laurie. Caught! Cottrell's got him holding the ball.
2: Too slow.
1: Caught by Cottrell. And he'll go back and kick for goal at the city end of the ground and try and find Carlton their first major.
2: Yeah, you'll learn from that, Laurie. You just haven't got that sort of time to be able to run out of defensive 50. Mate, just get that thing on your boot and clear the area. I know everyone wants to be composed all the time, but sometimes you just have not got the time in a big game like this.
3: Get it to grass or get it to a contest.
2: Yeah. Good forward pressure, though, from Matty Cottrell.
1: He is one of the 11 Carlton players out there today who did play in that 2023 semi-final between these two teams. Carlton's last finals win. And he misses to the left. Tried to swing it back. It was coming back. The Blues fans thought it was there. It hit the woodwork. Melbourne by 15. Three straight to three behind. 17 played opening turn.
0: Ben Cameron alongside Matt Clinch. Adam Romanaskis, Brett DeLidio on Ray Chamberlain with you on ABC Sport. Bowie's long kick into the middle of the ground. Gorn was blocked out of it and Cripps flew in front. Takes the intercepting mark for the Blues. He looks to reload, sends Carlton inside 50. Mackay presents, can't hang on to the mark. Spills out the way of Chandler. Fitzgerald soccers it up the ground. Cripps runs onto it. Hand pass away to Frankie Evans. Away to Ainsworth. He's got Hollands in the pocket. Chips it there and he reels in the mark. Hard against the boundary line. 25 metres around in the right forward pocket.
3: He's up to eight possessions now, Ben Ainsworth. So Carlton's leading possession winner on the ground. So his direct opponent is Jake Bowie.
0: Hollands gave it straight to Mackay. Curls around his body. The umpire has not allowed that because he was still setting the mark. So Melbourne have taken most of their chances. Goals to Sharp, Langford and Laurie. The Blues have missed theirs. Akers, Pitnett and most recently Cotterill. He loves a goal celebration. And now the footy in the hands of Ollie Hollands deep in the right forward pocket. This is going to take something special for him.
2: Has he got this in his kit bag? Never really seen him with this. You reckon he's got it, Benny?
1: I reckon he'll go outside of the right boot. I reckon he can kick it.
0: He's going to start up against the fence in the right forward pocket.
2: Looks like he's going to kick a drop punt.
0: Had to ask one of the trainers to move a chair. And Ollie Hollands looks for Carlton's first goal tonight. He starts outside the boundary. Drop punt. It's right all the way. And I don't think it scored. Out of bounds on the full. Never got back in front of the post.
2: Leave the special comments. Yeah.
0: No change to the score. Melbourne by 15.
1: I wanted him to go the check side. Langdon shorts it away to Lindsay, who lifts the kick short to Tolstra. Does well to mark it. Gives it back to Lindsay. Dees quickly down the members' wing. Off to Viney. Kicks around the boundary line, looking for Melksham. Wiedering punches it away. Haynes is there, fumbles it, gathers it a second time, then loses it again. Allows in the Dees through Fritsch, who's tackled by Evans. Hot footy to be won. Fritsch goes in again. He's wrapped up and a ball up between wing and half forward for Melbourne.
3: They've just been a little bit fumbly, Carlton.
2: When you are fumbly, it becomes hot.
3: Yeah.
1: Melbourne by 15, the opening three goals of the game. Gorn taps it down. Chandler gives it off to Steele. Check side centering ball. Petty's down there. Wiedering in a grapple. Punches it away, Wiedering. Fitzgerald gathers on the bounce. Dumps it on the boot. Back to full forward. The Blues are there through Florent. He marks it fullback. Punt road end of the ground. Melbourne by 15 points. Nearly time on in the first.
0: Florent out of defence to Ainsworth. It gives the hand pass to the run of Walsh. Tries to send it straight down the middle. Spalled away from Kemp. A bouncy ball for Cozzy Pickett. Cruel bounce. Couldn't gather. Rivers creatively just jags it on his boot, sends it to the members' wing. That's where Jack Steele takes the mark. Sends the ball up the wing. Langford, who's already kicked an impressive goal to start this match, sends it to left half forward. Kay Chandler has it, but he's still two kicks out from goal. Comes inboard for Trent Rivers. On the 45 as the Blues get numbers back. Rivers veers out to the right. Sends it long to the goal square. Petty's there. Melksham as well. Petty had a second bite at it. Couldn't hang on. Cowan lays the tackle. Spills out to Fritsch. Somehow got a hand pass away. And Jack Viney on the bottom of the pack has the ball locked underneath him. It's 20 metres around from the Melbourne goal. It's the Demons by 15 points.
1: Umpire puts it up. Young and Gorn. Gorn palms it to the pocket. Melksham's out after it. Chandler gathers. He's bumped out of play. Throwing deep in the left forward pocket here for the D's, Ray Chamberlain.
4: Yeah, as Max Gorn tries to make his way to ball ups and boundary throw-ins, Carlton will take every opportunity to put some work into him. The game's on with Max. You've got to know that as an umpire. And you reckon the Holland shot on goal was difficult. Try marking the ball in the middle of the ground when your opponent's got two arms wrapped around your waist and you can't jump.
1: Umpire throws it in. Gorn can't take it cleanly. It spills out to Walsh of the Blues. Off to Cripps. Handball for Florent. Back flank here, Carlton. Florent a little fumble. Off to Akers. To Byrne. Zipping around. Slips the Langford tackle. Gives it to Florent. Kicks in. Field turnover. Melksham takes it back for the D's. Yeah. Centering ball. And Big Max. He marks 25 out. Directly in front. And struts away to start the run up for the set shot at goal.
2: Isn't it a strut? So after Dermy kicked that goal and gave us a chicken walk. I love that from Melky, just reading the cues. Yeah, and but yeah, like you said, Rammer just went quick, which then just catches all the Carlton defenders off guard, gives your forwards the best chance.
3: Well, it's the opposite of what Carlton have been doing.
2: Yeah, 100%.
3: They've been outside forward 50 taking marks and just slow ball movement.
1: This hasn't always been his strength. But with a record ninth All-Australian blazer draped over him, Mighty Max whacks it through. The skipper shows them the way. And Melbourne are out to an early 21-point lead. Four straight 24, plays three behinds, 22 minutes and change into the first. Adam Amanaskas and Brett Delidio.
3: And again, Lid, so Carlton are out. They're coming outside defensive 50. But then there's a little fumble, and it just slows the momentum down of pushing the ball forward. They have to then handball backwards, and they have to try to create this inside kick. So, as you mentioned, Melksham's awake to it, takes the little one-handed grab, and then moves, because Max hasn't moved.
2: Yep.
3: Max didn't move inside forward 50, he just stood there. And Louis Young, at that stage, was his direct opponent, just couldn't get near him.
0: 13th goal for the season for Max Gorn. Melbourne with the opening four goals and lead by 21 points. Gorn and Pitnett resume their battle. Pitnett wins down the tap, looking for Cripps. Can't get a clearance away. Hewitt lays the tackle on Fitzgerald. Got it away. Cozzy's kick smothered by Cripps. Great desperation. Spills out the way of Rivers. Trying to knock it on to Cozzy. Gets it out to Fitzgerald. A little slow in the end. Lindsay run down, holding the ball. Carlton will take it back, and Frankie Evans wins the footy for the Blues. He veers out to the right, sends it looking for Mackay. Was he held by Turner? Yep. Yes, he was. And that'll be the threat for the Melbourne defenders when Carlton can move it quickly outside the centre square. And Mackay's within range, but this is a challenge for Carlton. All their shots have been out on the angles.
2: Yeah, young Lindsay, he hasn't had the greatest of starts just yet. He just hasn't picked up the tempo. Going to move that ball on a little bit quicker. Just make your mind up quicker, I think, and get the ball to boot. But I can feel for young Turner there in that marking contest, because I know that Harry McCoy would have had a fistful of jumper holding him off with a stiff arm.
0: Oh, how Carlton fans would love a big finals campaign from McKay from the left forward pocket, looking for their first. He steps up and delivers. He's celebrating with his Carlton teammates inside the forward 50. Big H has them on the board. 24 minutes gone, opening term. Melbourne, four straight 24 to Carlton, 1-3-9. Carlton finally, something to build on. With 3 minutes to go till quarter time. Adam Romanaskis and Brett Delidio, your experts. 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
3: I think, Lids, in a final as a forward, you want as many one-on-one contests as you can. So that's really the first one that Harry McKay's had with Turner. In this game where it's been a genuine one-on-one, a third or fourth man can't come into the contest. So Harry will know he's got the height advantage and probably a little bit of the strength advantage.
2: Yep.
3: So it's important for Carlton to continue to isolate him as much as they possibly can inside their forward 50 tonight.
1: And in good form as well, Harry McKay, 10 goals in the last 4 weeks. Playing in his fourth final today. The Blues out of the middle again. Jagger Smith bounds away with it. Shorts it for McKay. Sport away from him. Jagger Smith tries to follow up. Can't grasp it. Langford can for the D's. Releases steal by hand. He does the same in turn to Sharp. Kicks inside 50 for Petty. Right there with him's Young. Out the back it goes. Petty to the goal line. Slaps it back. Dean keeps it in. Cracks it to the pocket, under pressure. Handball towards Windsor. At ease swarm, but the Blues work it out. A little fumble from Wilson. Chisels a kick really neatly. And finds Jagger-Smith. Melbourne by 15. Blues in their back pocket.
0: The rising star waits for players to run past and gives the hand pass away to Harry Dean. The two first-year Blues combining. Sends a long kick up the wing, trying to get it to Mackay. Crashes the pack. Tholstrup and brings it down. Gathered by Windsor of Melbourne. Hand pass to Ed Langdon at right half forward. He runs the boundary line. Drives Melbourne inside 50. In the end, Fritsch can't get there. Sharp spoils it down. Chandler creative. Gets the hand pass to Steele. To Cozzy Pickett. Around his body from 40. Didn't hit it sweetly. Dean's underneath it. Against Melchum, the Blues have the numbers back. And Harry Dean hugs it to his chest. Meters out from his defensive goal line.
1: Dean moves it short to Haynes in the back pocket. Melbourne kicked the first four goals of the game. Carlton have kicked the last. The D's by 15 points as Haynes moves it short to Chera. Chera bites off the kick into the corridor. Dangerous. Doesn't work out. Windsor wins it back. Gives it off to Cozzy Pickett, who swivels, snaps and misses.
3: He's just got a little bit too much space for my liking, Cozzy. Sorry, Benny, to come over the top there, but that's his eighth possession. He's had eight kicks in this game.
2: Yeah, Chera was going for Lord, and the kick was cut off.
1: Melbourne by 16, 2 minutes away from quarter time.
0: Fozzie going at 38% kicking efficiency. Chera's kick, not a great one, kicking in. He's turned it straight over, a lasso free kick.
3: That won't continue, Clinchy. No. If they continue to give him, if Carlton give him that space.
0: Miss Lewis Young across half back. The D's inside 50. Here's Jake Melchum. Leads into the pocket. Great pass from Xavier Lindsay this time, and he marks hard against the boundary line.
2: Well, that's what Xavier Lindsay can do when he's got time and space to be able to find a chest. Yes, it's a tough kick now, but when it's clogged up like it was with the Carlton defenders, to then be able to find Jake Melchum leading out, that was a terrific kick from young Lindsay.
0: He addressed his teammates at the start of the week, said his time was up, but he'd never grow up, and he loved the club. And Jake Melchum with a chance to try and extend Melbourne's lead ahead of quarter time. Outside the boundary, Melchum from 45 metres out, sets flight. It's right all the way at a minor score. The Demons by 17 points, 4-2-26 to Carlton 1-3-9. 27 minutes gone. Opening term, finals footy on ABC Sport.
1: Billy Wilson takes the kick into Young, who drops the mark cold, allows it ease in, but the Blues work it out with some help from Walsh. Back to Wilson, slick hands looking for Dean. He fumbles it as well. Fritsch is right there with him. Steele picks it up for the D's. Gets it off to Sparrow, to Langford, to Petty. Handball back to Steele. Time to steady and finish. Just misses. They are fumbly, the Blues.
2: Sloppy, aren't they?
1: They are fumbling everything. The D's much, much cleaner. Melbourne lead by 17. It could be worse. 4-3 to 1-3. 28 and a half into the first.
0: Chera this time a bit more deliberate with his kick in to halfback. Mackay juggles the mark in front of Turner.
3: It's got to hold now. 30 seconds remaining in this quarter. Get one down the line. They don't allow Melbourne to go back inside their forward 50.
0: Harry Mackay, having kicked Carlton's opening goal of the game, looks long down the members' wing. Sends it in the direction of Kemp. Gawn's back there for Melbourne. Off hands. It's gathered by Cripps. Hand pass to Walsh. Out to Pitnett. It opens up in front of him. Hand pass to Lord. Edge of the centre square. Pulls his kick loose for Frankie Evans. Can't take the mark. Bolstrup gathers for Melbourne. Cuts on his right-hand side. Sends it out to vacant space on the Shane Warne stand side. Haynes got a cruel bounce. Langdon knocked it on. Tried to combine with Melchum. His hand pass is loose for Sharp. Great tackle from Haynes. Just as the siren sounds for quarter time. And the desperation from both sides on the outer wing, trying to get the opportunity to go forward one last time. It's exhausting, and both sides have lacked a little composure at times, but it's Melbourne who lead by 18 points. The Demons 4-3-27 to Carlton 1-3-9. The Demons by 18 points. You can join us on the SMS 0437-774-774. Cheerio to Rich from Ocean Grove is listening in, from Rob in Hobart, who says Jaff is playing a blinder. To Fran, who says, go D's. Brett had the best hair and physique in the Legends game. He's going to love that.
1: Oh, he's not here. He's left the box.
0: He has left the box at the wrong time. And a cheerio to John, who's listening on the ABC Listen app from Spain, where it's just after 11 a.m. in the morning. Great to have your company, wherever you're listening, near and far. 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
3: Well, the Blues' Cinderella story continued beyond tonight. 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
4: Through steel to Cozzy Pickett. Half forward for Melbourne. Kicks inside 50. He's sharp. And he marks his face on and dribbles it on goal. It's through.
5: That's ballsy.
4: A moment of redemption. His start to the game has been like a box of chocolates. A little bit of everything from Harry Sharp. Melbourne, the first goal of the game.
6: Howie kicks right up the middle towards Gorn and Pittenet. Pittenet spoils it down. Windsor Rose for the D's.
5: Oh, wait.
6: Kicks out in front of Harvey Langford. Bouncing ball half forward. Gathers it. Breaks the 50. Eyes the goals. What a finish.
5: Oh.
4: Marvellous, Harvey.
3: Little fumble from Sharp. Did get it to Jaff now. Arches the back. Got away from Chera. Gets the right half forward. Hand pass inboard to Windsor. Hand pass to Laurie. It opens up in front of him. In the right forward pocket. Fires on goal. Melbourne had the opening three.
6: Off to Wakers to Byrne. Zipping around. Slips the Langford tackle. Gives it to Florent. Kicks infield. Turnover. Melksham takes it back for the D's.
5: Yeah.
6: Centering ball. And Big Max. He marks 25 out. Directly in front. This hasn't always been his strength, but with a record ninth All-Australian blazer draped over him, Mighty Max whacks it through. The skipper shows them the way.
3: Carlton will take it back, and Frankie Evans wins the footy for the Blues. He veers out to the right, sends it looking for Mackay. Was he held by Turner? Yep. Yes, he was. And Mackay's within range, but this is a challenge for Carlton. All their shots have been out on the angles. Oh, how Carlton fans would love a big finals campaign from Mackay from the left forward pocket looking for their first. He steps up and delivers. He's celebrating with his Carlton teammates inside the forward 50. Vic H has them on the board.
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3: The Demons booted the opening three goals before Harry Mackay booted the last of the opening term. It's Melbourne who lead by 18 points at quarter time. 4-3-27 to Carlton 1-3-9. Matt Clinch and Ben Cameron calling the action. Ray Chamberlain's down on the boundary. Adam Ramanaskis and Brett Tolidio, your experts on ABC Sport.
5: Well, Ram, it was a smart start or a sharp start from the D's. They just looked so much cleaner. They were more composed. They were taking what was in front of them. But the Blues, they'll be ruining the opportunities that they did create, but then unable to finish their work, and they were just a bit sloppy, weren't they? They fumbled, they sort of crumbled a little bit under the pressure, you know, from the crowd, obviously, but the heat that the D's were able to put on them. You know, led Jack Steele, I thought he was terrific on the inside. Cozzy Pickett's had a lot of space. Hasn't kicked it at his best just yet, but he's had a lot of space early. You know, Jake Bowie's led the way down back with his ability to just try and go up the middle of the ground, and they've had some other boys just absolutely slingshotting forward. I've liked... It was the work of Langford off the wing. Thought he was terrific as well. Harry Sharp, albeit he had a big blunder early, he made up for it pretty quickly after that. As for the Blues, Benny Ainsworth's led the way so far with his 9 disposals, but they'll be disappointed with how sloppy they've been with ball in hand and their inability to play the way they've wanted to play, you know, throughout the last 10 or 11 matches.
7: Look, I think we spoke about Carlton's fumbling a lot, but what that did then is that when they had 25 uncontested marks in that quarter, the Blues, so yep, they found a lot of the football still. So, but what Melbourne didn't allow, they didn't allow play on. I think when you give up uncontested marks, that's okay. That's okay. But when you allow the play on, that's where the problems happen, because it just opens up the whole ground. Now, you look at metres gained in that quarter. Melbourne yep. have had nearly 250 more metres gained for one less possession. So they're sort of, that's when the fumbles come into it. So the one where Melksham then intercept marks and goes into Max and kicks the goal, Carlton are out there. But there's two fumbles in that passage of play which stop the momentum and then allow the turnover to go from there. Clearance is 8-5 in Melbourne's favour at the moment. So they're doing good work around the contest. I've really liked Melbourne's ball movement. They've been a lot more brave.
5: A lot aggressive, haven't
7: yeah,
5: they?
7: A lot more brave. Even you look at Jake Bowie's couple of kick-ins that he's had,
5: yep.
7: they've been straight up the middle. You know, trying to take the game on, trying to force Carlton.
5: And that's why they're 200 metres in front of the metres game, aren't they?
7: Yeah. Yep.

0: I mean, yes, they're going at, you know, 13% less kicking efficiency, 57% to 70% with Carlton. They're going short and they're hitting little targets and their uncontested marks are up. You know, Melbourne embrace the chaos and they go down and they get numbers there to be able to fix up any sort of mess, whereas the Blues, they fumble, they're being swarmed.
1: And Cozzy's going to be a big problem if they continue to allow him to have free possession forward to centre.
2: The Melbourne captain, Max Gawn, 6 disposals, 3 clearances and a goal as we get the second quarter underway. A chance for Cripps to get a hand pass forward from the opening tap. Walsh is tackled and brought down. Pickett and reinforcements. And Sparrow locks the ball up.
1: I like this Ollie Hollands matchup with Langford. I think that's a better matchup in terms of running ability.
2: Cooper Lord still alongside Cozzy Pickett from the stoppage as Ainsworth can't break clear and Bowie lays the tackle.
1: Blake Akers was on Langford earlier in that first quarter. Just didn't look like he could go with him.
2: Gawn trying to tap it down to Pickett. Ricochets back towards Gawn. Pittner just throws a boot at it. That'll work. Up towards Mackay.
1: Gonna roll here.
2: He marks just outside 50. Waits for the leads to come. Kemp on the move into the pocket. Was he dragged down? No, not by Taylor. Ball spills clear for the Blues. Tight against the boundary line, Cottrell. Now, Cripps has gone across as well. The umpire says, throw it in. Ray Chamberlain on the boundary.
3: Yeah, the quarter time break. Nick Haynes came off, boot off, right ankle. Still downstairs. No sign of him at this stage.
4: Thanks, Ray. Keep your eye on everything going on down there and keep us in the loop. Gawn and Pittnet again. Both miss it. Bouncing ball. Going in. Sharp takes it. He's wrapped up quickly and a free kick.
2: I missed that Fremantle game, Nick Haynes, with an ankle injury, so I wonder if there's still a bit of concern there for him.
4: It was the one change coming back from that ankle injury and replacing Wade Dirksen as Sharp. Moves it on to Rivers. He goes for a little bit of a gallop, a couple of bounces. Then he chips and overshoots Fitzgerald. That'll be a turnover. Walsh goes and picks it up, but toughs it up immediately. Slick hands from Langford. Dees it half forward. Off to Windsor. To Cozzy Pickett on the fly. It's out to the right. And short as well. Wiedering gets back and marks alongside the behind post. I think we'll check it. We look from here a long way away that it was marked in the field of play. Melbourne by 3 goals and 8. 2 played second term.
0: Probably had a couple of other options. Cozzy, I reckon, going inside forward 50 there. He's just blazed a couple of times, hasn't he? Going in. Mark completed well and truly inside the line there.
2: Got to the outcome quicker than we have in the past, so that's a win, I guess.
4: I can understand the nervousness from the umpires, though. I imagine if they don't check one, they miss it, and the game's decided by a point, what would all be saying? The technology's there for a reason.
0: Yeah. Back yourself, though.
2: Jacob Wiedering has it up against the left behind post. Sends it long for the Blues to halfback.
0: Cripps
2: rises, takes the mark. Trying to get the hand pass quickly away to Taylor Byrne. He fumbles it. Gathered by Tholstrup. Hand pass to Jaff for the Demons. Rivers sidesteps the tackler. Run down by Ollie Hollands. Holding the ball. Great chase. He wants to transition quickly. Mackay one-on-one with Turner. A little shove on Turner. Works it to the back. Mackay's after it. Gathers it. Hand pass into the open goal. Ainsworth to put it through. Carlton with the first in the second quarter. It comes 3 minutes in, and Mackay unselfishly realised he had a teammate streaming past and gave it away to Ben Ainsworth. So Carlton get one back to start the second term, and it's a 12-point lead the way of the Demons. 4-3-27 to Carlton, 2-3-15.
1: So Cripps takes a really good mark there and gives a little handball to Taylor Byrne. It was too hot. But what I love then is the hunt afterwards. Yep. So Ollie Holland there,
0: stayed in it,
1: he just stayed in the chase. Great tackle, then he's up back on his feet, gets a free kick, goes into a one-on-one. One-on-one contest going back inside 450 bin.
4: I don't think he should have been able to play on there.
0: No,
4: he should have come back over the mark. Ray Chamberlain, how did you see it?
3: Spot on, Ben. It's not advantage because the player who was awarded the free kick took the kick. It has to be a teammate to be advantage.
0: Yes.
3: He's 4 or 5 metres inboard. He's got to come back and kick over his mark.
4: Got away with one there, the Blues, and that is the value of Ray Chamberlain being with us. Finals footy on ABC Sport. Back in the middle, the Blues working back into it. First 4 goals to the D's, the last 2 going the way of the Blues. Melbourne out of the middle. Sparrow to Rivers to Gawn. Kick out wide and Langford marks. Loops it over the top, finds Chandler. Chandler moves it on to Fitzgerald. Very wide out, half forward. High kick into the pocket. Tom McDonald's down there, punched away by Dean. And he is the Dean of the class for the first-year players this year, Harry Dean. The best first year we've seen from a key defender since when? You can make up your own mind. Melbourne lead by 12 points. 4.5 minutes into this second term finals footy on ABC Sport.
2: Cozzy Pickett and Ben Ainsworth lead the way with 10 disposals. Gorn just taps it down to Pickett, spinning out of traffic. It's a scene of work. He curls it on his left and misses to the right-hand side. All that was finishing.
1: They are playing with fire, Carlton. He's too free.
2: 13-point lead Melbourne's way.
1: Four to centre. They are playing with fire with Cozzy, the Blues.
4: Florent runs to the pocket, driving ball up to the wing, marking contest. Fritsch, first hands to it, doesn't mark. Cottrell slaps it on, Ainsworth onto it, tackled out by McDonald. Got him good, too, as he carries him out. Boundary throw in Warren Wing, just 4 to 5 way for the D's. Little burble reverberates around the MCG. Right up to the back row. It's going to be a big crowd. The umpire flings it back in. Gorn and Pittenet. Pittenet palms it down to the front. Cripps gathers it. Handball away to Pittenet, who slaps it onto Lord. Now Cottrell on the logo. Dispossessed in a tackle. Sharp can't take it clean. Ainsworth goes in again. Sticks a boot in. So too does Walsh. He goes in. Handballs it out to Kemp. Sockers it inside 50. Tolstrup tracks it back. Wins it for the D's in their back pocket, and they can repel.
2: Now pass away to Turner, switching kick, needs to get it to Langford, and rises over the top of Ollie Owens.
4: Right hand.
2: Takes a very impressive mark. After a sublime finish in the first quarter in front of goal, kicks it up to Chandler, races after the footy on the members' wing, gets around Florent, takes a bounce, looks up towards half forward, he ran too far.
1: Ooh.
2: He was in the bounce of two minds as to whether he needed to take a second bounce, and in the end changed his mind twice.
0: Yeah, it looked it. But I reckon Matty Stampett got that one wrong.
2: So McGovern takes the free kick for the Blues on the wing. Melbourne by 13 points. Out pass to Wilson, one of the players who started the year in the VFL, now playing in the finals. Across half back to Dean and all the way back to Jacob Wiedering. Spent so long on the sideline watching his side regenerate in the second half of the season. He chips a kick back to Harry Dean, the son of a gun at left half back.
1: This is how Carlton haven't been playing, this slow, methodical.
2: Up to Haynes, who's back onto the field after having that foot restrapped. Hand pass to Jagger Smith, loops a hand pass forward. Ollie Hollins runs up to left half forward. A centering ball, Melbourne have numbers back, and in the end, Sparrow rises and takes the mark for the Demons.
4: He wants to shift it to the Warren wing quickly. Fritsch is the target, doesn't mark, but gathers at ground level. Off to Sharp, handball back to Fritsch. Runs through the logo, takes a bounce, up to half forward, kicks inside 50. Milksham, oh, Dean closes late, swirls well. Gathers at ground level, off to Cowan, and the Blues can work it out. Beyond their defensive 50, Cottrell kicks to the wing.
2: Sam Walsh takes the mark. Shane Warne stands side, has a player free at right half forward. It's Kemp. He marks in front of Max Gorn, who tries to hold him up for a moment. Now McGovern's free. He leads up at centre half forward. Lateral kick. Bowie coming the other way. Look out. Crash to Tukalai. Bowie front on contact. Free kick Carlton's way. And McGovern takes it. Looks into the side 50. Mackay's the target. Offhands it clears to the back. Holland's trying to run onto it. Langford trying to run onto him. And offhands it goes out of play. In the left forward pocket for the Blues. And cut the margin back to 13 points Melbourne's way, but just a little bit of that composure still lacking at times.
4: Melbourne by 13 points. Finals footy on ABC Sport. 4:50 stoppage here for the Blues. Mackay and also Gorn to contest it. Gorn punches it down. Tolstrup. Little handball away to Sparrow. Just got a fist on it. Sparrow hooks the clearing kick. Petty goes up early. Runs underneath the footy out the back. It'll be a free kick, in fact. It'll come back and go to Dean.
0: He properly mistimed that, didn't he?
4: Yeah. Harry Dean will kick backwards for the Blues to Wiedering on the logo. Melbourne by 13 points.
1: There's no movement in Carlton's forward line. It's all static at the moment. So having to chip around the arc here.
4: Wiedering to Chera to Haynes on the Warren wing.
2: He looks to try and get some momentum and drives it long inside 50. Cripps flew from the back and somehow came down with the footy.
1: I think it's
2: Mackay was in front.
1: Yeah, I think it's Harry's got it.
2: Harry's ended up with the footy. Cripps started with it. And Cripps is going to end up with a shot on goal here.
1: Wow.
2: Have a look on the replay, Rammer, and let me know if you think he had enough to be paid a mark. He's marked it around Harry Mackay's left armpit.
1: I think I prefer Harry with it, the way Paddy's been kicking this year.
0: Around the corner too.
2: 14 goals, 18 for the Carlton captain. This is the part of his game he has struggled with. He's going to kick around his body from directly in front. 35 metres out. and this time puts it

0: age. Cripps is a good mark. He's a terrific mark of the football. That is one of his great strengths. Now, whether Jack Steele wants to hand him over...
1: It was then Taylor then on that, yeah, one, that occasion.
2: Carlton absolutely have come charging back into this match. Gawn taps it down to Cozzy Pickett. Kick impacted. He goes again, suckers it forward. Bouncing ball for Fritsch. He can only knock it on towards Sparrow. Has to go in low against Chera. Neither really has the footy. It's underneath them. And the umpire will ball it up. Melbourne by 7. First 4 goals of the game, led by 21. Now it's just 7. Pitnet palms it down off the bonce of Gawn. Ends up with Jagger Smith. Kick a turnover. Tolstrup in the middle for Melbourne. He'll flare a kick out wide for Langford. Can't take it. Offhand's out of play. Throwing 55 around from the Demons' attacking goal. Their lead 7 points.
3: Ben Cameron and Matt Clinch calling the action. Ray Chamberlain down on the boundary. Adam Ramanaskis and Brett DeLidio, your experts. Finals footy on ABC Sport. Demons, who lead by 18 points at quarter time, now lead by 7. 2 goals to none, Carlton's way in this second quarter. Viney left it behind, gathered by Jagger Smith of the Blues. Out pass to Walsh, back to the Rising Star. He chips it up the wing and Paddy Cripps takes the mark. Is it left half back for Carlton? His eyes darting into the corridor. He's going to go backwards to go forwards, all the way back to the back pocket where Haynes takes the mark. No one within 15 metres, so he plays on, takes a bounce. Sharp comes running at him, switches out to right half back, and Wiedering takes the mark for the Blues.
0: Making him defend the whole ground here, the Blues, so they side to side switches at the moment.
2: Wiedering kicks around the wing for McGovern, juggles it, drops it. Langdon swoops on it for Melbourne, gives it back to Jaff, forward handball to Sparrow. Sparrow releases Tolstrup, breaks the logo, driving kick towards full forward, marking contest, Melksham. Doesn't take it. Steel robes. Handball out. Fritsch leaves it behind. Turns tackler. And a ball up. Full forward here for Melbourne. The D's have been the second best second quarter team of the year. They've won 16 second quarters, but it's 2 goals to nil. The way the Blues in this second term. Wilson gathers. Tackled quickly. Another ball up. Full forward here for Melbourne. Still 7 points to the good. 12 into this second term.
3: A lot of numbers around this stoppage. Petty doing the ruck work against Lewis Young. Jagger Smith, hand pass away to Lord. Risky hand pass secured. Had to thump it away from Viney. Frankie Evans had it, lost it. Spills out to Chandler. Turns on his left-hand side. He fires on goal. Just scrapes it in for behind to the left. Melbourne with an 8-point lead. 2 behinds for the D's. The Carlton's 2 goals straight. 13 minutes gone. Second quarter, Rammer.
0: Trent Rivers is doing a good job on Frankie Evans at the moment. So that's a match-up that Stephen King has gone after. Evans has been in really good form.
2: He was in the coaches' votes last week.
0: Yeah.
2: 5 goals, 7 coaches' votes. Wilson to Haynes, back to Wilson. Kicks towards that man, Evans. Rivers works him underneath it. Evans gathers on the bounce, but Langford's got him. Another ball up on the wing. Members' side of the ground. Melbourne by 8 points. Cripps doing the ruck work. Takes it out of the ruck. Handball goes to Viney. Little drop kick forward. Chandler plays tunnel ball. Now he's over it. Cripps picks it up. They got a ground. There's a whistle, holding free kick. And it will go the way of the D's and Chandler.
1: Certainly didn't have it, that's for sure.
2: Chandler plays on. He'll wait a kick inside 50. Trying to get it towards Petty. Wiedering slaps it down. Chera's there. Back pocket for Carlton off the count. Oh. Kick smothered. Ricochets to the opposite pocket. Langdon's the first to get there. A little fumble. Gathers second time. Handball to Sharp. Hemmed in against the boundary line. Centering kick. Viney goes up. Can't mark. Ball hits the deck again.
3: A bouncing ball, the Demons. Still a chance. Gathered by Langford. He's tackled. Dispossessed. Akers laid the tackle. Spills out to Lewis Young. A clearing kick will be chopped off as the intercepting mark. Taken by Dan Turner at right half forward. Melbourne by 8 points. He sends it more corridor this time, looking for Petty, getting numbers back. Up went Mackay, thought he had enough of it. Umpire waves play on, spills out to Chandler. No, hang on.
0: Yeah, that's free.
3: Non-officiating umpire in the middle of the ground. Has communicated, chopping of the arms. Just a little late with the whistle. In fact, it was probably high contact by Petty. Take it or leave it. Got the desired result as Mackay in the back pocket. Sends it long up the wing. Lewis Young presents. Balled away from him by Tom McDonald. Spills out the way of Turner. Gave it back to Tom McDonald. His kick off the instep. Petty led to the corridor. Wiedering didn't deal with it. It spills out to Langford.

0: kicks across his body. Langdon against the boundary line, and Chera just kept his eyes on the footy. He takes the mark as Ed Langdon slipped over, and he runs Carlton out of defence. Gets a hand pass away to Cottrell at halfback, chips it up the wing, and McGovern marks in front of Jack.
1: Yes, all over him. McGovern has to pick up the footy. He's just being held up a little bit. Melbourne by 8 points. Carlton the last three goals in the game after Melbourne kicked the first four.
2: Oh, dear. Oh.
1: McGovern, a high centering kick into the middle. Pickett can slap it on, but it works out. Dean's onto it. Tackle, dispossessed. Steal back the other way for Melbourne. In the middle, off to Petty. Kicks inside 50. And Melksham marks 47 out directly in front.
2: Sorry, was that Mitch McGovern going back in the middle of the ground again? It was. Yeah, so he turned one over in the first quarter, didn't he? Around the same position, but going the other way. Just had too much hang time on it, that one.
3: Way too much.
2: Good Cozzy Pickett to get a hand in there. And I wasn't sure whether Harry Petty was going to use his numbers and run that ball, but made the decision to be the kicker himself, and it just got over Billy Wilson's head, landed on Melky's chest.
1: 35 years of age. The oldest man out there today. Sprays it out to the right. Lucky to sneak it through for a score. Well, behind, Melbourne's lead 9. 17 minutes into their second term finals footy on ABC Sport.
0: The D's 3 behinds to Carlton's 2 straight in this second quarter. As Chera brings Carlton back into play. Chips the ball to Hewitt, who has it in the right back pocket for Carlton. He looks long up the wing. The lead from Kemp is ignored. He goes longer in the Cripps direction. Tholstrup over the top. Thumps it into the front row. Out on the Shane Warne stand side.
3: And a good half.
0: Bit of concern Tholstrup as well for Nick Haynes. Ray, he's just hobbled off in front of you once more. So still having some issues.
4: Yeah, as he's heading way down the stairs, he's certainly not moving like Michael Holding. I promise you that.
1: He looks.
3: Yeah, he looks no good. Ginger.
1: Looked like me running around the tan. Throwing on the wing. Everybody misses it out the back. Jagger Smith, he gathers it. Handball away towards Akers. Off to Hewitt. Now to Lord. Kicks inside 50. Ainsworth in good position. Plucks it.
3: Great hands. That's the go for Carlton. It's their ball movement and going quick. If they can go quick inside their forward 50, it puts Melbourne's defenders under pressure. They've had a few one-on-one opportunities, and Carlton's forwards have been good enough to win them.
1: He was in the coaches' votes last week. 4 coaches' votes. 20 disposals and 3 goals. He'll put boot to ball from 45 out directly in front to become the game's first multiple goal kicker. He tugs it left. A let off for Melbourne. Their lead is 8 points, 18 minutes into their second term.
0: Cheerio to Brent and Denise, who's listening to ABC Sport from Germany. Thanks for the great coverage. Go the Blues. Always a different experience when you're overseas trying to follow the fate of your team.
1: Whereabouts in Germany, Clinchy?
0: Let us know. 0437 774 774. Laurie's got a forward to Ed Langdon to Fridge. He tries to sizzle a kick inside 50. A bouncing ball, sharp attacked it, but couldn't gather. And Jagger Smith for the Blues repels once more. This young boy kicks across halfback. Ollie Hollins gathers, kicks up towards Mackay, and he takes the mark in front of Turner. One of the interesting matchups of the night comes inboard to Walsh. Didn't have to break stride. Half pass to Jagger Smith. Threads the needle with a half pass to Ollie Hollins. Looks up inside 50. Kicks for Kemp. 2 demons there. Petty getting back. Able to support his fellow defender in Taylor, but then looks to switch. Bowie underneath the higher ball. Sported away by Akers. The ball close to the boundary line. Akers gave him a shove across. Umpire says throw it in as Bowie playing on the turf.
2: Matty Stevie coming from the other side of the ground.
3: It's a free kick, absolutely.
2: Can't push him fair in the back.
0: And one of the great visual parts of the finals is when both sets of fans are up and out of their chair. We see the red and blue Melbourne fans, the Carlton fans and the navy blue tonight.
1: Bowie goes to the defensive goal square, and Jath, who runs to the opposite pocket. Exiting kick. Turner and Mackay, they have a little wrestle, and Turner marks it.
2: Yeah, that's a damn good mark.
1: Yeah, did really well. Lots of sets of players out there today wearing opposite numbers as well. Turner and Mackay, Steele and Cripps, Langford and Hollins going head-to-head as
2: you like that one,
1: chips
2: Benny?
1: It over the top to Steele.
2: You like that?
1: No, it's just unique, isn't it?
2: It is.
1: I thought it was the kind of thing that Rammer would clip me for mentioning, so I sort of turned around in preparation as Steele kicks off the back flank and Wiedering.
3: It's a final, Benny. I need to be a little bit more serious.
1: Intercept mark. Blues back in possession. Just backward of the wing. Melbourne lead by 8 points.

0: Tom on second term.
1: Chera plays on with no one on the mark. Can switch across half-back. Sends it out to Cowan. Has it at right half-back. In two minds. Decides against swinging it out to the outer wing. Back inboard to Chera. Releases the run of Sam Walsh. He gets a half-pass forward to Ainsworth. Quickly got it away from Petty. The linking half-pass to Lewis Young. Kicks to the leader, Kemp. Was he held? No whistle from Taylor. As he got the arms around, and that's run into a dead end. Bounces into an opponent in Louis Young. Umpire waves play on. And a ball up at left half forward. As one out of Blues.
2: The Blues. Yeah, I like pressure out. Pressure out of their forward 50. Terrific play.
0: Hitting it. Palms it down. Ainsworth to Hewitt. They're going backwards, the Blues. Back into the middle. Chera kicks them inside 50. Frankie Evans one hand to it. Doesn't complete the mark. Turner makes it his for Melbourne. Exiting handball to Laurie, who can only slap it on. Fitzgerald tracks it. Florent beats him to it. Worries him out of it. And Lindsay picks it up for the Demons. Swings the handball to Langdon. They're running down the ward wing. Off to Fritsch. They can look inside 50. Ford holding the ball. Cowan got him. Fritsch took too long.
2: The casual, Bailey Fritsch.
0: Carlton take it back. Melbourne lead by 8 points. 21 minutes into the second.
2: Just an appetite to hunt at the moment, the Blues.
1: And it's for that reason we're seeing players fumble. That perceived pressure as Cowan's kick up towards Frankie Evans. Can't take the mark. Bowie sported down. Combines with Tholstrup. A tumbling kick up towards Fritsch. Knocked it away from Cowan. Wiedering had to be brave. He gathers. Breaks the tackle. Out pass back to Cowan. To Chera. Around Jaff. Gave it back to Cowan. Sends it long up the wing. Max Gorn against Pitnett. Gorn makes the spoil. Cottrell runs onto it. Clean set of heels as he gathers on the outer side. Hand pass to Pitnett. Gave it back to Cottrell. Not a lot of numbers forward. Threads the needle to Ainsworth.
3: Oh, turn around.
1: Who takes the mark. Turner's trying to plead his case on his backside. There's a centering option. It's Ollie Hollins.
2: Yeah. I don't think it's much difference in terms of angle and distance.
3: He needed to turn right around. Yeah. He had Brody Kemp
2: in the goal square.
3: He's doing the Shannon Knowles. And what about me? He's down there in the goal square. Couldn't get him to turn around quick enough.
1: So after Ollie Holland had the shot in the right forward pocket from out of bounds and failed to bring it back over the boundary line, now he gets a more conventional shot. Slightly left of centre, 40 metres out from home. And the Blues are the only two goals of this second quarter. A chance to get within 2 points. Hollins with his slow approach. From 45 metres out, this time he brings the Blues fans to life. Carlton with the last three goals of the game. And that margin, make that last four goals in the game, is back to 2 points Melbourne's way. 4-4-28 to Melbourne, 4-6-30. Three goals to three behinds the way of Carlton in this second quarter. Adam Romanaskis and Brett Dillardier, your experts. Finals footy on ABC Sport.
2: And we talk about pressure. So first quarter, it was Carlton fumbling and bubbling the ball. Now they've caught it, haven't they?
3: Well, these have caught it.
2: Yeah, absolutely they have. So Melbourne are kicking the ball at 49% for this quarter. So giving the ball back to Carlton. But Carlton are doing that because they're applying the pressure. I think the Bailey Fritsch rundown is a perfect example of that. He was too casual. He didn't want to put the hard strides in, and Cowan got him.
0: Well, Cowan have gone a quarter without kicking a goal as Walsh bursts out of the middle. Short kick looking for Evans, scored away from him. Walsh follows up inside 50, kicks towards Cottrell. He bursts onto it. And marks 30 out, slightest of angles.
3: Oh. A little business decision made there.
2: Yeah, we've sung the praises of Harvey Langford, but he needed to go back harder than that. That's, you know, in a final, you've got to put your body on the line. And that was a big opportunity for Harvey Langford to do that, and he did it.
0: Carlton have not led in this game. The boyhood bagger, Cottrell.
3: Second time.
0: Melbourne lead by a point, and Carlton still haven't led in this game. 4-6 to 4-5, nearly 25 played in the second term.
1: It's two occasions you thought he's about to break into goal celebration. He's been denied. Rivers with a kick in duty. He's up towards Langford. Can't take the mark for Melbourne. Florent, half pass back to Blake Akers. Chips it inboard along the turf. Walsh, clean pickup. Now pass back to Blake Akers, into the middle of the ground. Hewitt takes the mark. Looking more and more like a Carlton game at the moment. As the D's lead cut back to a point. They led at one stage by 21 points in the opening quarter. The Blues back to

0: Off back, Wiedering takes the mark. Looks out to the Shane Warne stand side. Chura in space. Marks chips it up the wing. Holland's running hard.
1: Another good quarter, Ollie Holland.
0: Forced his way back into the side last week. Trying to make the most of it after featuring in six games at VFL level. Sends it a half forward. Lewis Young a little tentative. He's tackled and locked up.
2: He pulled up on it, didn't he, Clinchy?
0: Did indeed.
2: Got to keep running through the footy and extend those big arms out.
0: Does enough to lock it up at right half forward for the Blues. Melbourne by a point, 25 minutes gone. Second quarter, finals footy on ABC Sport.
3: Hitting it, takes it out of the ruck, kicks it into the back of Hollands. Lords goes and wins it, gives it out to Walsh. Handball out in front of Hollands, snaps it inside 50, lands in the lap of Kemp. Fortuitous. He marks 25 out, very acute angle, right forward pocket.
1: They just didn't have an opponent.
2: They're playing aggressive, weren't they, in the backs?
1: They were.
2: Trying to guard space. Unfortunately, in an ad hoc play, you can get found out with it, Ram.
1: Yep.
2: And that's what that was. Ollie Holland, you spoke about having a good quarter.
1: Possession number seven.
2: Yeah. All of them kicks,
1: I reckon.
2: Yeah, all of them kicks.
3: Brody Kemp. 36 goals on the season. Trots in and threads it. Carlton are in front for the first time tonight. 5 goals unanswered from 4 goals to zip down. 5-5-35 plays 4-6-30. Nearing half time. Finals footy on ABC Sport. Brett Delidio and Adam Ramanaskis.
1: Well, it's a Lids, we're just having a look at the stats here, and Cozzy Pickett's had 13 possessions, all kicks.
2: Yep.
1: His kicking percentage tonight?
2: 23%.
1: Yeah.
2: So,
1: look, he's had the ball. He's just, the decision-making by Cozzy's been just ordinary tonight. But again, it's the scrap around the contest there. Pittman was the first one. He gets the ball just going forward and a little scrap again. And it's not clean and it's not really efficient by the Blues, but it's working at the moment in the second quarter.
0: Adam Romanaskis with you on ABC Sport. Pitnet one down the tap against Gorn, but Fitzgerald gathers, gave it back to Gorn, drives it inside 50. McDonald!
1: Well done.
0: Got rid of Wiedering and takes the mark.
4: Yeah, really well done.
1: And a good kick by Max.
0: A show of strength from Tom McDonald and the perfect pass from Max Gorn. Tom McDonald, who's also announced 2026 will be his final year. He spent time as a forward, then a defender, and now back as a forward with the absence of Jacob Van Rooyen and Matt Jefferson. The Demons need to find a response. Their last goal came at the 22-minute mark of the opening term. The retiring Tom McDonald from directly in front puts it through. The Demons with their first goal of the second quarter comes just before halftime. And it's enough for the Dees to take back the lead by a point. So the Blues held the lead for all of about 2 minutes, and Melbourne returned to the lead, having led by 18 points at quarter time. Melbourne by a point at halftime. 5-6-36 to Carlton 5-5-35. The goal kickers for the Demons. Gorn, Laurie, McDonald and Sharp alongside Langford. While for the Blues, their goals have come through Kemp, Hollands, Cripps, Ainsworth and Harry Mackay. Halftime at the MCG in the wildcard final. It's the Demons who lead by a point. The thoughts of Adam Romanaskis and Brett Delidio, your experts.
2: Well, they're going 1 point up. The D's, only purely from that set shot from Tommy McDonald there. That was their first goal of the quarter, wasn't it? I'm pretty sure. Is that right?
0: Yep.
2: Yeah. An absolute domination from the Blues, really. 105 disposals to 69. They just couldn't get their hands on the footy. When they did have it, they went 55% kicking efficiency. They've just allowed the Blues to have far too many uncontested marks, and they controlled the footy, which then it ties you out when you're having to defend for such long periods. When you do then get into offense, you haven't got the same gas and the ability to, you're doing things under fatigue, Ram. So we wonder why they became a little bit sloppy with their disposal and they weren't able to be as clean. Felt like a bit bomby going inside their forward 50 there, which plays into the hands of, Harry Dean, Jacob Wiedering. Once they finally got that Max Gorn, that very last play out the front of the stoppage, it was a dart. It wasn't a big moon ball that could be easily be intercepted.
1: Just into space there. It was really well done. So you look at centre bounce in that quarter, 3-1. So clearly Melbourne have got an advantage there. But you look at both quarters in isolation. So first quarter, Carlton fumbling the ball, really not getting any t-

0: territory. Melbourne meters gained much better. Second quarter then, Carlton embraced the sort of imperfection of a game of football and a final. They've had 25 more uncontested possessions that quarter. They've had 21 more uncontested marks that quarter. So forcing Melbourne, Lynch makes a great point about forcing Melbourne to defend.
1: Yep.
0: When they can sit back as a back six and control there, you saw the last Brody Kemp mark, and the Lynch picked it up absolutely perfectly. The Melbourne defenders are trying to defend space. The Ollie Hollands kick comes in
1: yep.
0: as a scrappy sort of, you know, it's almost like a kick and hope.
1: Yeah.
0: And
1: big hat kick.
0: Then Brody Kemp finds himself with another uncontested mark. So it's sort of the imperfections of the game and who can probably, I guess, shine them the best at the moment. And I think in that second quarter, Carlton certainly were able to do that. The one key area that I see as an advantage for the Blues in this game is going inside forward 50 to one-on-one contest.
1: Yep.
0: They look like, the forwards look like they're better than Melbourne's key, defenders. And then on the flip side of that, you look at what Melbourne are doing better than Carlton. Well, it's around contest and how much Max can then control it to get his mids out to allow them to start their ball movement.
1: Well, they've certainly, it's a cracking game for us. We had a great first quarter from Melbourne, you know, and then being able to rebuttal from the Blues in that second quarter. They were cleaner, but they were able to control the footy as we've spoken about. And, you know, their key players started to, you know, make better decisions yep. with the footy, but get their hands on it. And they've been able to nullify. I know Cozzy's had the 13 disposal, 13 kicks in that first half, but going at 23%, like that's either feeling the pressure or, you know, the pressure's been that immense around him that they're just forcing him into quick decisions. I think it's an element of just feeling that pressure at the moment, Ram, where he's just not
0: he's backing trying too himself. Hard.
1: He's trying to make things happen and then not just embracing that, mate, you are so quick and so good that you'll get out of most things. But I also get that he's playing in a final or a cutthroat game that is going to, you know, make it challenging for him.
2: The thoughts of Brett Delidio and Adam Ramanaskis, your experts on ABC Sport. Melbourne led by 18 points at quarter time, two lead changes. The Blues took the lead at the 26-minute mark of the second quarter. They booted 4-0 at that stage, and Melbourne took it back 2 minutes later through Tom McDonald. The most likely outcome, if Melbourne win, they'll travel to South Australia to take on the Crows. If the Blues are to win, they'll take on Geelong here at the MCG next Friday night. For the moment, we'll pause at the MCG and bring you the latest from the ABC newsroom.
3: Hello, this is ABC News with David Rollins. The relatives of Australians missing in Nepal are flying into Kathmandu to try to find their loved ones as the death toll from devastating flash flooding rises to at least 626. Emily Baker reports.
4: It's an anxious wait for news for the loved ones of the 41 Australians still missing in Nepal. Bar Ruth Mangwani from northwest Sydney was due home tomorrow, but was last in contact with the organisers of his travel 10 minutes before the flood hit on Wednesday. Mr. Mangwani's wife, Neha, is on her way to Kathmandu to try to find her husband. She's urging Australian authorities to do everything they can to help. Relatives of Brisbane mum Sue Hassini Reddy Candimulla are also on their way to Nepal. Her sister-in-law, Lauren Reddy, has asked for support on the ground. The Red Cross says more than 93,000 people may be in need of aid.
3: A regional governor in Ukraine says at least 27 people have been killed in an overnight Russian aerial attack on the Kyiv region. He says 42 people were also injured and more than 380 evacuated from the strike area in the Bucha district northwest of the capital. It comes as Russia intensifies ballistic missile attacks on Ukraine, which is facing a chronic shortage of interceptors for defence against them. Back home, and counting is underway in a closely watched by-election in Perth South, where Labor and One Nation are set to go head-to-head in a by-election for the first time this year. WA State Political Reporter Kian Burke has the details.
5: The suburban coastal seat of Secret Harbour has been Labor heartland for decades, but a surge in support for One Nation is putting that at risk, with the minor party widely seen as capable of overcoming an almost 12% margin. One Nation candidate, gym owner Luke Hertigen, is confident and says people want change.
6: There's a lot of anti-Albanese sentiment. There's a lot of anti-WA Labor.

0: this internet.
1: Labor's candidate, Woodside lobbyist Georgia Tree, says she can understand why people are frustrated.
2: We've got a global inflation crisis. People are doing it tough post-COVID.
1: A win or even a strong showing for One Nation would be seen as proof the party can be a threat not just to the Liberals, but to Labor across the country.
3: Meantime, One Nation leader Pauline Hanson says she's very serious about picking up seats in Victoria as voters prepare to head to the polls later this year. Hanson is the state's Wimmera region, or is in the state's Wimmera region for a fundraiser tonight as One Nation continues to reveal its candidates ahead of November's state election. She claims Victorians are ready for change and the party wants to make a difference. A leader of Australia's Chinese community has been remembered as one of Bendigo and Victoria's greatest at his state funeral in central Victoria today. Russell Goldfield Jack is the founder of Bendigo's Golden Dragon Museum, which houses the oldest and longest performance imperial dragons in the world. He died earlier this month, aged 91. Victorian Premier Ben Carroll did not attend the funeral, but former Premiers Jacinta Allen and John Brumby were among the mourners, with Ms. Allen saying that Mr. Jack was a proud Chinese Australian who shared his culture generously.
4: And it is thanks to Russell that right here in Bendigo, we are home to a living record of the contribution Chinese Australians have made to Bendigo, but also to our nation.
3: In sports, Scott Pendlebury has made a call on his AFL playing future and will join the Gold Coast Suns for the next season. Fraser Fife takes up the story.
5: The Collingwood champion and all-time games record holder has made the decision following the team's heartbreaking finals exit at the hands of the Bulldogs last night. The contract with the Suns is believed to be a multi-year agreement, where the 38-year-old will play a hybrid coaching and on-field role for two seasons before moving into an assistant coach role for another 2 years. The midfielder will leave the Magpies as one of the club's greatest ever players, having won two premierships, a Norm Smith medal and six All-Australian nods. The deal can be officially announced when the AFL free agency period starts on October 2nd.
3: And the Sydney Roosters' hopes of claiming the NRL minor premiership for 2026 have been extinguished with a surprise 26-12 loss to the Dolphins at the Sydney Football Stadium. Selwyn Cobbo crossed twice as the Finns raced out to a 14-point half-time lead before the Redcliffe-based outfit overcame 2 second period sin binnings to hold on for the victory. The Roosters' pain was further compounded by the loss of halfback Sam Walker with an ankle injury. Earlier, South Sydney beat Gold Coast 42-22.
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11: Gathered by Tholstrup, hand pass to Jaff for the Demons. Rivers sidesteps the tackler, run down by Ollie Hollins, holding the ball. Great chase, he wants to transition quickly. Mackay one-on-one with Turner, little shove on Turner, works into the back. Mackay's after it, gathers it, hand pass into the open goal. Ainsworth to put it through. Carlton with the first in the second quarter. He wants to try and get some momentum and drives along inside 50. Cripps flew from the back and somehow came down with the footy.
12: I think it's
11: Mackay was in front. He's marked it around Harry Mackay's left armpit.
12: I think I'll prefer Harry with it, the way that he's been
13: kicking
12: this year.
13: Around the corner too.
11: 14 goals, 18 for the Carlton captain. This is the part of his game he has struggled with. He's going to kick around his body from directly in front, 35 metres out, and this time puts it through. Here come the Blues. How fast to Pitnett. Gave it back to Cottrell. Right. Not a lot of numbers for it. Threads the needle to Ainsworth.
13: Oh, turn around.
11: Who takes the mark. Turner's trying to plead his case on his backside. There's a centering option. It's Ollie Hollins. Hollins with his slow approach. From 45 metres out. This time, he brings the Blues fans to life.
14: Lord goes and wins it. Gives it out to Walsh. Handball out in front of Hollins. Snaps it inside 50. Lands in the lap of Kemp. Fortuitous. He marks 25 out, very acute angle, right forward pocket. Brody Kemp, 36 goals on the season, trots in and threads it. Carlton. Fredericton are in front for the first time tonight. 5 goals unanswered from 4 goals to zip down.
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11: Halftime at the MCG, wildcard finals action. It's the Demons who hold a one-point lead, 5-6-36 to the Blues, 5-5-35. Although that quarter was largely Carlton's way, 4-1, including Melbourne kicking a goal just ahead of the halftime siren to take back the lead by a point. Matt Clinch and Ben Cameron calling the action. Ray Chamberlain down on the boundary. Adam Romanaskis and Brett Delidio, your experts on ABC Sport. You can join us as well, 0437 774 774. Mick and Vermont said, who said the wild card round is no good? I've really enjoyed the footy this weekend, starting with the Legends game on Thursday night. We've been won over by the wild card rammer and Lids, are we on board now?
0: Well, yeah, I guess. I mean, last night was a great game.
8: How can't you be on board?
0: Well, I mean, we've got 90,000 people to round 25 or whatever it is, so that's fantastic. But, yeah, it gives another chance, I suppose. It's going to be very hard for either of these teams who played or won last night and the team who wins tonight to go any or go too deep, I would imagine. But, yeah. I mean, you never know. I mean, you can get on a run, can't you? So
11: they got the promoter's dream with 2 games at the MCG and it might be sort of 180,000 potentially, which is hard to deny. In that's the NRL tonight, it's the last round of the home and away season. It's the West Tigers who lead North Queensland 10 points to 8 after earlier the Dolphins defeated the Sydney Roosters 26 points to 12. And the South Sydney Rabbitohs, inspired by Jai Arrow, had a 42-22 points win. Coverage, of course, on the ABC Listen app. Just look for the NRL button.
8: Those scenes we've
0: got. Yeah, how good.
8: Incredible.
0: Yeah.
8: Absolutely incredible. That's what
11: sport can
8: do.
11: Might be one of the sporting moments of the season.
8: Yeah. Oh, sporting moment, one of the greatest sporting moments ever, I think, in this country. To see the outpouring of emotion and love for that young man, incredible.
11: You think of what Neil Danaher has done for Fight MND and how brave these individuals have been in the face of their own adversity to try and do something for the greater good. And for the NRL to realise there was a chance to get him to 100 games, a really fitting milestone. In the AFLW matches today, North Melbourne continue with their winning ways, a 47-point victory over the Western Bulldogs. The Crows was too strong for the Eagles. Kawarra winning by 17 points. The Sydney Swans over Euroyeroke, the Saints by 23 points. And then coming up tomorrow, we've got the Giants taking on Port Adelaide. Nam up against Brisbane, the Gold Coast and Geelong. And following AFL Sunday tomorrow with myself and Bob Murphy from midday, we'll bring you Collingwood and Hawthorn. And then Wally up in the Blues, Essendon and Richmond to close out the AFLW for round 3. It is their Indigenous fixture for the weekend. And Corbin and Ben to close out your weekend. But the big sporting news of the day has been the announcement that Scott Pendlebury, after Collingwood were unsuccessful, Tim Membry had the last kick of the night, missed. And the Bulldogs progressed through, and the announcement came through first thing this morning that Scott Pendlebury's career has come to a close at Collingwood for 2027.
0: Yep.
11: After 442 games in the black and white, he's accepted a 4-year deal, a playing contract deal with the Gold Coast Suns. Rama and Lids, I haven't got your reaction tonight as to how you feel about the game's record holder transitioning up north to join the Gold Coast Suns.
0: Oh, my initial reaction is good on it. Well, I think it's if he feels like he's still got footy left to play and he can go and extend his career and someone's willing to pay him good money to go and do that, I don't think it's a great... If he wants to become a senior coach potentially down the track, it's good to go and learn off someone who's been there and done it, you know, in Damien Hardwick with a, you know, successful regime that he knows what that is. It's great for your resume, but you'll learn a hell of a lot as well. But you can't just stay at Collingwood, I don't think, and go... And on that path, I think you're better off to go and branch out a little bit. Does it tarnish his legacy? Absolutely not. He will still be the greatest player ever for Collingwood, in my opinion, until Nick Dacos takes over.
11: He couldn't break it, though, before last night's game.
0: No.
11: That he wasn't going to continue on with Collingwood.
0: The respect shown for Saidy, I think, is what those two great mates are. And that's what I respect the most, probably.
8: I think the one question that I want to know is what were Collingwood prepared to offer? But, so if he's going to go up to the Gold Coast and play there for a year or 2 years, were Collingwood happy for him to play another year or 2 years? So I don't see...
11: I think reading between the lines, not.
8: Well,
11: we'll have it off
8: that's
11: maybe a one-year deal,
8: that's
11: and
8: what
11: maybe
8: I'm
11: that was it.
8: And that's fine. If that's the case, good luck to Pendlebury. Now, clearly he's going to be a coach. So I think that could come at any time that he wants. So you look at the way Sam Mitchell transitioned over to West Coast and then back to Hawthorn. So, you know, clearly it can be... That can be done. I am a little bit of a traditionalist. I would have loved the games record holder to finish his career as a one club player. Now, I think that's for the game. Sometimes that's the nice storyline. But at the same time, if you're thinking about your own career and what you're going to do and how it's going to build for the next 10 years as a coach, he's probably making the right decision.
9: Yeah. Both of you work in the player management space, so it'll be interesting to see what happens to the Gold Coast Suns if he's not part of their regular team next year. A four-year deal, you know, does he end up being more of a coach than he does a player? But
15: in the world,
9: the leadership he'll bring.
15: Yeah, and in the world of soft caps, that's not a bad play, is it? I mean, you've only got so much money you can spend on your coaches.
16: Yep.
15: If you can pay a coach out of their salary cap, well, that's handy too. Whether that's the right allocation of funds, people might argue, but they'll get a lot out of him in a coaching benefit as well as a playing benefit.
8: Yeah, look, they will. I think any time you're getting somebody with Scott Pendlebury's IP coming into your football club, you know, that's invaluable. And I think clearly the Suns have struggled a little bit with that this year. They got younger this year. They lost some experienced players, and that probably showed in performance a little bit. So having somebody of the caliber of Scott and the way he can, one, I think, communicate out on the ground when he plays, I think that's a critical component to any leader and how they're able to do that. But I think the most important part is how he's going to teach off the field.
16: Yeah.
8: And, you know, is it going to be more with the middle tier older players, or is it going to be with the younger players, or is it going to be a whole of club thing? So, you know, look, he's going to make an incredible coach because the way he sees the game on the field at ground level, imagine him up high lids watching a game like,
16: you know,
8: just moving
16: time,
8: the chess pieces.
9: As the players head out of position, Melbourne leading by a point. Some of the stats to halftime, Harry Dean becomes the youngest player at 18 years of age to have 7 intercept possessions in a half of footy. And Jagger Smith, another one to his growing resume, the youngest player to have 15 disposals and 5 clearances in a final at 20 years of age.
8: We go with these stats now.
9: I'm just adding context to your thoughts. Yeah, you can tell me whether you want to acknowledge them or if you want to just move on to something else.
15: Did you just come up with those? Did you, scour the record books and come up with those?
9: Can't say diddly. Having good people to tell you stuff helps.
8: I feel like we're sort of going down the American sports sort of stats there. He's the third youngest left-handed player.
15: Who has a cat.
8: He wears one sock up and one sock down.
9: Right,
8: he scored 10 points in
9: I realise that's not been that well recognised.
15: I'm not criticising you, Clinchy. I'm a defender.
9: It's the young Blues who are trying to get them back into it. Sam Walsh leads away with 17 disposals. Chera with 15. Ainsworth and Jagger Smith with 15 to halftime. Cossie Pickett is the leading possession getter for Melbourne with 13 alongside Jack Steele. As Rama mentioned, going at 23% kicking efficiency. The Demons by a point as we get the second half underway. Wildcard finals footy on ABC Sport. Here's Ben Cameron.
15: Gawn and Pittenet renew hostilities. Gawn slaps it out of the area, out after it. Sparrow right there with him, Jagger Smith. They scrimmage at ground level. Hewitt goes in, wins it. Handball to Florent. Tackled by Chandler, taken to ground. Umpire Stevick says, holding it. Free kick going the way of Chandler. Attacking edge of their square, left foot kick towards full forward. Petty goes up one-handed, ball skids out the back. Getting there, Rakers, tackled out by Laurie. Throwing coming alongside the left-hand behind post. Ray Chamberlain, that holding the ball, free kick. You happy with that?
17: Yeah, no prior opportunity, but the ball not pinned, so a genuine attempt must be made. It wasn't, given a reasonable time, holding the ball, the correct call.
9: Thanks, Ray. Melbourne by a point. Thrown in the left forward pocket for the D's. Gawn and Pittenet. Pittenet wins down the tap. Slipping over Chandler. Regains his footy. Hand pass to Windsor. Centering ball. Numbers back for the Blues. And Blake Acres rises. As he did famously in that final. And marks at the punt road end. Top of the goal square. Goes short to the pocket where Florent marks for the Blues.
15: No one really comes at him initially. Eventually he trots off and kicks a bullet-like pass. It's a turnover. Windsor marks for the Demons. 60 out from goal. Looks inside 50. Nothing he likes initially, so looks deep towards Petty. Marking contest. Petty marks it.
16: I bump him.
15: Much like he did to begin the game when Harry Sharp fundled over Dean and reversed it.
16: Yeah, someone block Harry Sharp.
9: Well, Sharp's on the bench.
16: Yeah, that's lucky.
15: That's good news.
16: Yeah.
15: Petty will go back from 20 out directly in front and kick for goal.
16: Well, you can't really blame Ollie Florent there for trying to find something. No. Yeah, there's zero movement from his forward. Like,
0: forwards and mids. No one really gave him anything on the wing, so he tried to find a dart. Well intercepted by Caleb Windsor.
14: Harry Petty, since round 13, only Charlie Curnow and Logan Morris have more scoreboard impact. Petty whacks it through. And the Demons start the second half like they did the first. They lead by 7 points, 6-6-42, plays 5-5-35, two into the second half. They've kicked the last two goals of the game, Adam Ramanaskis and Brett Delidio.
8: Well, Liz, that was Caleb Windsor's eighth possession in this game, so he's a player I think the Deans would like to get a little bit more involved.
0: Yep.
8: So, you know, there, start the third quarter, you know, take a made to set mark, and then off you go there. Get it inside forward 50. So just start to build your confidence a little bit. Get the ball in his hands, and good things usually happen with Windsor.
9: Harry Petty up to 26 goals of the season, has kicked goals in 10 games. And he has provided a forward option for Stephen King in the absence of Jacob Van Rooyen and Matthew Jefferson as well tonight. Back in the middle of the ground, Corn and Pitnet both land awkwardly as they lost their footing. Cripps tries to knock it out, got it to Jagger Smith. The clearance of the Blues sends it inside 50. Mackay works his way to the front against Turner, can't take the mark. Kemp gathered, beautiful handpass to Mackay, into the open goal, puts through his second. And the Blues immediately answer back. Mackay competing in the air and Kemp so good at ground level. Something to build on. Melbourne's lead cut back to a point. 6-6-42 to the Blues, 6-5-41. 3.5 minutes gone, third quarter. Finals footy on ABC Sport with Brett Delidio and Adam Ramanaskis.
0: You watch Jagger Smith in and around the centre clearance. He's just so quick to see when that ball bursts.
18: His
0: hands are quick, but he gets onto it and he's on the move. And he gets separation. You know, I love the hands and work of, you know, Brody Kemp there to get that ball over the top. Harry Mackay, you were never running him down with a tailwind going towards goal. Just enough to create a contest. Get it out the back. Harry Mackay gets his second.
8: He's just active, Jagger Smith.
0: Always.
8: He's on the move. He's buzzing around. Wants to be involved in the play all the time.
14: On the balls of his feet, isn't he? Gorn takes it out of the ruck. Gets a handball moving forward. Florent chops it off, but coughs it up. Steele back to Gorn, who kicks out wide. Langdon will track it on the bounce. Gathers the footy in stride, kicks inside 50. Looking for a marker, Fridge juggles it, marks it. 30 out, tight angle, right side for a left footer.
0: And Harry Dean just misread that one in the air, flew across the front. How good was that tackle from Sparrow in the middle of the ground to turn the ball over? Florent looked like he was away.
14: One of the 10 premiership players from 2021. Fridge curls it through. Goal for goal to start the second half. Melbourne back out by 7. 7-6-48, plays 6-5-41. 5 minutes travelled in the third term. Finals footy on ABC Sport.
8: Yeah, it's just, it feels like to start this quarter, you get it out of the centre bounce, you're most likely going to score there, but
0: scoring end, it seems.
8: It is. It does seem to be the scoring end. So, you know, there, Harry Dean mistimed it. Wiedering mistimed it. That spoil there. He's just so skillful, Bailey Fridge there. He just screwed around the corner for a goal. So
0: big tackle by Tom Sparrow in the middle of the ground.
8: Huge.
0: Just
8: terrific.
0: Stopped Ollie Florent in his tracks.
9: So Bailey Fridge becomes the seventh individual goal kicker for Melbourne. Aaron Mackay became the game's first multiple. Before that, we've had 3 goals in 5 minutes to start this second half. Pitnet wins down the tap. Causey's onto it though. Hand pass over his shoulder. Looking for Bowie. Take it high. And get the free kick in the middle of the ground. Cripps came charging in but got him well over the shoulder. Gorn races out to the members wing. Bowie spots him now. Chips it out that direction to the 9-time Australian. The captain in 2026. Kicks up towards Langford. A bit of separation. Takes the mark.
8: Well, we know he can kick him from the run. Run from here.
0: He pulled up like he's got that no worries. Just a bit of a worry with Paddy Cripps coming towards the bench raiser. Did you see what happened with him?
8: Nope.
9: Hang on, Ray. We'll come your way in just a moment as Langford's lining up for goal out to the left. As the boys may mention, he flushed one in the first quarter on the run. Now a more traditional set shot from outside 50. He veers out to the left. Hasn't hit it that well. It's out to the right. Petty's there. Tom McDonald as well. Off hands. Ed Langdon keeps it alive. Hand pass to Laurie. Curls it across the face of goal and through for a minor score. Melbourne by 8 points. Great.

0: Table on the boundary.
1: Yeah, pre-game, Paddy Cripps was doing a lot of work, hamstring, lower back, but right now the issue appears to be that heavily strapped left knee. I think it was in the contest.
2: Yeah,
1: it sort of come back on it real weird.
2: Yeah, it was knee on knee, pretty much, it looked like.
3: Just flexing it at the moment as Chera kicks to the wing, launching at it. Young doesn't take the mark, ball into dispute. Young goes back in, wins it for the Blues. Handball away to Smith, to Florent. Off to Hewitt, tumble punt into the middle. Colstrip misses it. Clean bowls him. Ainsworth out the back. He cuddles it on, taken out by Turner. No whistle.
0: That was well done.
3: Colstrip goes and picks it up, back flank for the Demons. Handball to Turner, to Colstrip. Run down, Evans got him. Holding the ball and the Blues back with it. High half forward, the left half forward flank.
0: Evans had players running past, decided not to give the half pass, chips it over the top. Bakers takes the mark in front of Bowie and Lord. Lord might have put a nice little block on.
4: Well, Akers was one of the players running past, asking for the handball from Evans.
2: He just kept going.
4: Yeah, he just kept going an extra 20 metres. Evans was just able to drop one in the hole.
0: So Blake Akers, who signed the one-year contract extension till 2027, has a behind so far tonight. And a chance to cut the margin once more early in the third quarter. He starts outside 50 to the left. He'll shoot from about 45 metres out. Blake Akers comes in and hits the post three quarters of the way up, just as the Carlton fans are starting to like what they saw. And it's a minor score, so two behinds for Blake Akers and a 7-point lead Melbourne's way.
3: Three posters for the Blues, is it not?
2: Yeah, Cottrell twice, yeah. And now Akers, all the left-hand post.
3: Rivers, short kick in away to Bowie, handball to Jaff. Handball to Big Max, 40 out from his defensive goal. Handball back to Jaff. Melbourne into a little bit of a cul-de-sac, so Jaff just kicks up to the wing. Wiedering launches at it, hands to it, doesn't mark. Laurie gets it on the boot. Turnover, though, taken by Akers. Carlton ball, his handball back into dispute. Wiedering takes it from Petty, the Blues back the other way. Walsh kicks up to half-forward, and Jaff goes past Pittenette, who slips over. Takes the mark on his chest. Melbourne ball again. Oh, Jack takes a bounce. It doesn't come back to him. Now he's under the pump. Has to hurry a kick. It works out okay.
0: He gets it up centre wing. Tholstrup looks to bang it long in the Petty direction. Off hands. Haynes is out there. It clears to the back. Free kick for a push going Carlton's way. As Wiedering was shoved out of it in the eyes. No, it was Dean who was shoved out of it in the eyes of the umpire. And immediately takes the free kick at half back. Spotted Blake Akers in space. He marks out of wing. Gives the half pass away to Walsh. Cuts back 360. Inboard to Chera. Half volley. Under pressure now. Worked out of it by Lowe, but a hold.
2: Didn't need to.
0: Just tried to take a bit of the jumper to make sure of it and gave away the free kick. And Chera, defensive side of the centre circles, kicks out to the members' wing. To Haynes, who kicks out towards Ollie Florin. He marks it right half forward. Comes inboard. Jagger Smith marks. Hand pass to Walsh. Pokes a kick looking for Frankie Evans. Did he get hands to it? In? Hit the ground first. Now he's got a problem. He's tackled. Umpire says.
5: Trip.
0: Trip. A trip against Xavier Taylor, who did well not to fall directly in his back and then trying to lay the tackle. Well, the first instinct might have been low, but how much contact did he make?
2: Just having a look at the replay here. Oh, he did. He just grabbed his one of his legs as he went to go and get up to try and feed the handball away. It was well spotted by the umpire. Unfortunately, he can't do that.
0: And Frankie Evans has it out to the right. He's just inside 50. The cult hero for the Blues after five goals last week against Fremantle. 22 goals of the season. Evans looking to cut the lead once more. His kick is out to the left. 6 goals, 7.43 to the Blues. To Melbourne, 7.749. 11 minutes gone. Third quarter. Finals footy on ABC Sport. Here's Ben Cameron.
3: Rivers with the kick-in duties. Runs to the right back pocket and sends it long up to the wing. Contest kick. Wiedering punches it away boundary side. Akers out after it. And the boundary wins. Throw in neutral territory. Worn wing.
4: Absolutely flushed that, Trek Rivers. That would have went 70 metres.
3: Went miles, didn't it? Gorn and Pittenett. Boundary umpire flings it back in. They go for a little waltz. Gorn brings it down in front, follows up and back over the boundary line. We'll do it again.

0: course, he's into the cult fans.
1: Flailing his arms, wasn't he?
0: Yeah.
1: Eddie Cripps still flexing that left leg on the boundary line. The boundary umpire throws it in. Pit net. Beautiful tap down to Hewitt. Kick smothered by Viney. Viney goes in, lays a tackle.
2: High.
1: And a little high.
0: And I think it's a ball up.
1: Just a ball up.
0: Oh, is it?
1: Did seem to get Cooper Lord sort of front on, but the umpire happy with it. A ball up on the wing. Gorn slaps it away. Now he gets it back, Gorn. Gives it off to Langdon. Handball off the boot there of Chera.
2: That's clever.
1: Lasso free kick and Melbourne ball neutral territory on the wing.
3: Stepping along, five disposals for Jack Viney in his first game at AFL level since round 24, 2025 against the Magpies. Played in one VFL game against Box Hill. Had 20 disposals and a game-high 10 clearances. Seven tackles. He's Bowie across half-back for the Ds, up towards Melcham through his hands, can't take the mark. Wilson's hand pass, put Lord under pressure, they lose it, hand pass to Steele, his kick is smothered, here's Viney on cue, diving in, he only knows one way. He can't knock it clear at right half-forward for the Demons. Melbourne leading by 6 points, 13 minutes gone, third term.
1: Melbourne by a kick, umpire puts it aloft, both rucks with hands on it, Viney goes in, spins into trouble. Spits the ball out. Steele gets it out to Langdon. Centre and kick to full forward. Melksham. Langford's down there as well. Hollins gets a fist on it. Langford wins it in the pocket. Handball to Fridge. Knocked down. Out of play. Throwing left forward pocket here for the Ds.
0: It should have been front on contact against Jake Melksham. Just pushed his direct opponent there.
1: Cripps still waiting to get on. Melbourne by 6 points. Finals footy on ABC Sport. Then Cameron McClinch, Shadam Ramanaskis, Brett DeLidio and Ray Chamberlain. Both rucks run underneath it. Ball out the back. Chandler taps it down to Steele. To Cozzi. Snapping over his shoulder. It won't have the journey. In the goal square. No one can mark. Bouncing ball for Cowan, who runs it through. So rushed behind there for the Blues. Melbourne by 7. 14 minutes into the third.
3: Wilson brings Carlton back into play. Now there's a Carlton player still down in the goal square. It's Ollie Hollins as Akers in the back pocket sends it up to McGovern. Folsworth did well, takes the mark. Hadn't realised the umpire said he had enough of it to be paid the mark. And the Western Australian, Folsworth, probably played on, yeah.
0: He did play on.
3: So is the umpire, maybe something now to pull up.
2: Or is he checking to see whether it was a mark?
0: No, he's waiting on Ollie Hollins.
3: Oh, yes, he is. Right, you are. Trainers come out to Ollie Hollins.
0: 90 metres away.
3: He's in the defensive goal square, giving the green light to continue. Okay, Soltrip sends it long in the petty direction. Wiedering stands tall in the pack.
2: Great mark.
3: Like the Lighthouse, he takes the mark for the Blues out of defence. Out past to Wilson, kicks out towards Kemp. He dropped the mark. Great desperate work from Turner. Both get to their feet. Kemp turns and comes inboard. Risky kick looking for Lord. He just takes the mark against Viney's pressure. Has it on the AFL logo on the members' wing. Melbourne by 7 points.
0: Not one out wide here.
1: Yeah, waits a kick to Walsh. Centre half forward looks inside 50. McGovern. Who's crossed a couple, doesn't hold the mark. Allows in the Ds and Bowie takes advantage. Handball to Sharp, tries to take them on. Gets it off to Bowie. Tumble punt back into the middle of the ground. Wiedering's there for Carlton. He can switch it too. One edge of the square to the other for Haynes, who pokes it on short. Kemp marks, attacking edge of the square. Melbourne by 7, moves it on back to Haynes, looking for Byrne, a little fumble. Allows in Viney, who gets it out to Langford, and now the Ds on their back flank, work it out through McDonald.
3: Got it to Langford, to Fitzgerald at halfback. Hound pass to Bowie, sidesteps the tackle of Taylor Byrne, and then just blazes up towards Chandler. Ollie Hollins is back there at halfback, but it's spoiled away by Wiedering and gathered in the end by Harry. By Cooper Lord. Kicks it out to Haynes at right halfback. Melbourne by 7 points. Out pass to Cowan. Out pass to Ollie Holland on the members' wing. Tries to deliver a ball inside 50. Beautiful to Lewis Young. He marks, centres it to Walsh. Out pass to the run of Hewitt. He looks up, chips the kick inside 50. And here's Ben Ainsworth.
0: Well worked by the Blues.
2: Yeah, great kick, Ollie Holland.
0: Well, they just continue to play on. So we mentioned many times in that first quarter, Lids, with all the under-contested marks they had, but they had to stop. That time there, that was just mark, play on, mark, play on. They take the territory going forward.
3: For half a moment, you wonder at times whether they overpossess it, but it does allow them an avenue to find a free player inside forward.

0: 50. Ben Ainsworth has one goal tonight. To once more cut the lead for the Blues from directly in front, 45 metres out. Then the Blue puts through his second. And the Blues wrestle back a bit of momentum. Two goals apiece so far in this third quarter. After they lead at the 26-minute mark of the second quarter, Melbourne's lead is a point. 7-8-50 to Carlton, 7-7-49. 17 minutes gone, third quarter. Finals footy on ABC Sport with Adam Romanaskis and Brett Delidio.
1: Yeah, you just felt like they needed that little bit of reward for effort then, didn't they? Jacob Wietering, across and a half back at the moment, has been a bit of a brick wall. They just haven't got the key target to be able to, you know, be that presence for them. You know, it's Harry Petty or Bust. Essentially, they're playing a lot of small ball down there. Without that extra target, and it just allows Dean or Wietering to sift off, get a big spoil in, and then they're able to run it with their half-backs delivering. It's as good as I've seen Carlton kick it.
2: So the second multiple goal kicker in the game, along with Harry Mackay. The Blues out of the middle again. Cripps a handball forward. Turns tackler, comes out to Cottrell. Kicks inside 50 for Carlton. Ainsworth roves, snaps off the side of the boot. High ball to the pocket. Mackay nearly drops the mark. Push. Free kick, it'll go to Turner.
3: And you look at it, it's still the same issues for both teams. So clearance in this quarter, 6-2. Melbourne's way, uncontested marks in this quarter, 16-6, Carlton's way.
2: So goal for goal in this third term, two goals apiece. Lindsay, shorter way to Vining, has to get around Akers. Now kicks around the members' wing, up to a contest. Wietering a hand in there again. Oof, Dean right. Wins it at ground level, offloads it, rugby league style, away to Cowan, who kicks around the wing. A leading camp again, swatted away from him. Taylor doing a good job for the Demons, gets it out of play.
1: It's been pretty good, Taylor. Yeah.
2: Melbourne lead by a point.
3: Defensively, been really solid.
1: Yeah.
0: Playing his third game of the season, his first since round seven for the Demons tonight. What a big time to be recalled by Stephen King. Melbourne by a point. Thrown back in. Lewis Young in front of Corn. Knocked it away, but straight to Taylor, who sends Melbourne up the wing. Melchin flies on the back of Haynes. It spills out to Preach. Vacant forward 50. He dribbles it inside. The foot races on. Ollie Holland should get there first. Ed Langdon races after him. Winter as well. Hollands gathers against the boundary line. Turns and kicks the halfback. Cossie goes aerial on the back of Harry Dean. Can't complete the mark. It spoils down underneath Cossie, and he can't knock it clear. For half a moment, Harry Dean thought he was going to get posterised, but Cossie couldn't hang on. It summarised his night a little.
2: Melbourne still by just a point. Gawn slaps it to the outside. Cripps in pursuit. Tackled by Fitzgerald. Court stripped. Holding the ball. So a free kick to the Demons. 55 out from goal. Fitzgerald sets it up. Looking for a marker. The Blues are back there. They spoil each other. Ball hits the deck. Windsor picks it up. Off to Laurie. Back for Windsor. A little fumble. Goes in again. Handball out to Viney. He'll snap it on goal. Wietering tracks it back. Marks on the last line. And the Blues have it back at fullback. Melbourne by a point, 20 minutes into this third term.
0: Florin against the boundary line. Takes the mark from the Wietering kick. Melbourne by a point. 7-8-50 to Carlton. 7-7-49. You heard it was a great kick to Lewis Young. He marks at centre half back. Around the back to Chera. The Blues through the middle of the ground. Draw an opponent in Sparrow. Hand pass over the top to Walsh. Links up with Cottrell. Looks out laterally to left half forward. And Ben Ainsworth leads up and takes the mark. Carlton stretching Melbourne's defence. Ainsworth long into the pocket. Mackay the target. Turner in front spoils it down. Ed Langdon gathers. Taylor Byrne gathers him. Did he pin the arm? Umpire circles holding the ball. Great tackle from the Carlton small forward. It's rewarded.
3: At a one zone, you want Harry Mackay to mark. You've got both hands to that football.
0: Byrne gives the half pass away to Cottrell around his body, and still he can't finish. Three behinds for him tonight. And scores are level at 7-8-50 apiece. 21 minutes gone, third term.
2: Rivers brings it into Turner. Contest kick to the wing. Cossie Pickett buzzing through. Taps it on pit net for Carlton. Handball to Lord, stolen by Sharp.
1: Oh.
2: His handball knocked down by Jagger Smith.
1: First
2: tackler, gets a little bit of help. Umpire wants it, ball up on the wing.
1: Right on, Jagger Smith. If he didn't get a hand on that one, Benny, they were out.
3: Fitzgerald was out and through.
2: Hot footy at the moment. Both rucks with hands on it. Cripps feeds out a handball. Laurie strips.

0: already, mate.
1: Very good from Ray. Chamberlain on the boundary. Langford to Windsor. Hand pass over his head. Got it away to Lindsay.
2: Wow.
1: Hand pass to Steele. Centering ball. Asked a little bit of Rivers. Can't take the mark. Cottrell works it down. Walsh tries to get a hand pass out. Fritsch lays the tackle on Chera. And Melbourne lock it inside their forward 50.
2: He seemed a bit upset with something that happened to Fitzgerald. I didn't see it in back play, but not happy about it.
1: Melchum's in the goal square for the Demons. Gornwin's down the tap. Sharp by Sam Walsh. Hand pass to Akers. Hats a kick out of defence. It's coming back, though. Langford takes the mark between wing and half forward for Melbourne.
3: Gives it to Bowie, running through half forward. Just pops the kick towards the hot spot. Free chance to it. Doesn't quite hold it. Walsh sockers it out of there for the Blues. Back to Bowie. Off a step. Fires on goal. It's away to the left. Enough for the lead. They lead by a point, Melbourne. 7-9 to 7-8. 23 minutes into the third. Goal for goal in the third term. Two goals apiece. It's building nicely, this match.
1: We couldn't, could we? After all the drama of last night, have another thriller. The kick up towards the wing. Tholstrup thought he was taken high. Chandler doesn't wait for the whistle. Kicks it inside 50. Beautifully read by Florin. Takes the mark and bounds out of defence for the Blues. Walsh's hand pass too sharp for Cottrell. Taken back by Chandler of Melbourne. Into the middle of the ground. Windsor takes the mark. Gets the hand pass away. The run from Lindsay. Inside forward 50. In the direction of Tom McDonald. Can't mark. And Harry Dean reaches over the top. Plenty of applause from the Carlton fans in the Olympic stand as the young Blues sees the ball out of play for a throw-in in the left forward pocket for Melbourne. So the Demons by a point.
4: Well, enough ball in their forward line, Melbourne. 13 inside 50s to 7 this quarter in Melbourne's favour.
1: The Blues with 12 marks inside 50 to Melbourne's 9, and that's been a bit of the difference in the game since the Blues have fought back in the second quarter.
3: Melbourne still by a point. Gawn taps it down. Pittenet takes it. Dispossessed. Umpire lets them play. Jagger Smith, a ground ball get away to fire, kicks it out on the full. Trying to thread the eye of the needle away to Frankie Evans. Melbourne by a point. And back with the ball on the wing through Langford. Long left foot kicker, helicopter to a contest in the forward pocket. Chera roves it for Carlton. Off to Dean, to Wilson, to Cottrell. Cottrell zigs back into traffic and then kicks short. And Haynes marks 48 out from his defensive goal. 25 played in the third.
1: Got the hand pass away. Haynes sends it up the wing. And Kemp leads up and takes the mark. Centre wing on the Shane Warne stand side. He lips a kick over the top. And Ollie Hollins, who's been impressive tonight, marks between wing and half forward. Chance to send the Blues inside 50. Can they take the lead in the long direction? Cripps got rid of his opponent. Pickett in front of Mackay. Getting back, providing good support. It's an interesting night. Cozzy Pickett hasn't quite been at his best, and that kick is a little like it. Out in front of Langford, has to run onto it. Bumped by Akers, he gets a kick up the wing, and Windsor can't juggle the mark. Against the boundary line, it goes out of play. Melbourne 7-9-51, Carlton 7-8-50. 25 minutes gone, third quarter. Finals footy on ABC Sport.
3: Melbourne have spent over 73 minutes in front. Carlton 94 seconds, but it's just a point the margin. Pittenet lays it down for Cripps, bounces off his chest. Sparrow comes and claims it. Melbourne ball as he runs away with it, kicks up to half forward. McDonald's there opposed to Dean, both with hands on it. Coming through Chandler, paddles, parries, gathers, runs a little U-turn, runs to 50, likes the look of the sticks. It's offline and it's touched through by Wiedering. It was missing anyway. Melbourne double their advantage. They lead by two. 2 minutes to play in this third term. We can make that 7-10 to 7-8 as we close in on three-quarter time.
1: I do feel like fatigue is going to be a bit of a factor for both these sides given the tempo of the game that's been played. The Demons holding a two-point lead. Chera brings Carlton back into play from the punt road end. Langford sets himself, brought it down against Cowan. Lord got a hand pass to Cripps. Spent a lot of time off the ground in this third quarter. Hand pass to Hewitt. Nowhere for Cowan to go. Under the pressure of Cozzy Pickett. Just got to the boundary line with enough pressure to not be pinged for deliberate. And trots away inside defensive 50. Like a young school kid feeling like he probably got away with one there. Melbourne by 2 points. Gawn and Pittenet. Pittenet tries to work his way to the front. It clears both rucks. Pittenet throws a boot at it. Ricochets back.

0: Corn sends it long to the goal square. Haynes underneath the McDonald off hands. Langdon came crushing in.
1: Front on contact
0: against the D's. So a free kick going away the Blues. Change of the score. Melbourne by 2 points.
1: Haynes with the free kick. He's hobbled in the first half with that sore ankle, but
2: miraculous.
1: It's okay now. Kicks beyond defensive 50. Mackay launches at it. Turner right there with him. Evans picks it up off the deck. Just gets a handball away to Jagger Smith. And has a little jinking run. Gives it back to Chera. Handball knocked down by Bowie. Throw in 70 around from the attacking goal here for Melbourne. Little Jake Bowie going at it with Jagger Smith.
2: Featherweight fight that one, wasn't it?
1: Melbourne by 2 points. Throwing half forward for them. Gorn slaps it to the back. Windsor can't take it. Taps it down to Jagger Smith. Now Carlton can bounce off half back. Away to Chera. Kicks to Byrne in the middle of the ground. He can look deep or out wide. Great kick. Ainsworth in space. Breaks the paint at 50. Steadies. Goals! Bangers goes bang! Three for him. And Carlton lead for just the second time tonight. 8-8-56, plays 7-10-52. 29 minutes into the third term. Brett DeLidio and Adam Ramanaskis.
0: Well, it's well worked. I think initially you come back to the stoppage where that is. Jagger Smith was free at that stoppage on Melbourne's half-forward flank. He gets that first handball chain going with Chera. Chera hits a beautiful pass,
2: yep,
0: dead in the bullseye of the MCG. And when the ball is in Taylor Byrne's hand, good things happen. He makes great decisions forward to centre. Ainsworth continues his run. Pass now. Taylor Byrne should have probably kept going to his right, but he turns back to his left. Finds Ainsworth for his third goal.
3: Third lead change of the match. The Blues are in front. Gorn out of the middle of the ground, over the back beautifully to Pickett. 1-2, chips it back to Gorn. Has it just to the left of the centre circles. Kicks out to the members wing. Bowie takes the mark. And Pickett short over the top. Ignores that. Drives a long kick inside 50. Petty in the pack. Sets himself. Haynes makes the spoil. Knocked out in the end by Melchin towards Bowie. Jagger Smith gathers. Half pass to Lord. Half pass to Hewitt. The Blues winning a few more of these little moments. To Cottrell. Kicks out to Taylor Byrne. He marks it right half back. So Ben Ainsworth with 3 goals. 2 of which in this third quarter. He's become one of the most damaging players on the ground. Byrne sends it long in the Mackay and pit net direction. Gorn's wedged in the middle, spoils it down. Mackay's hand pass to Cottrell, who's spinning one way then the other, blind turning as the three-quarter time siren sounds. And the Blues find themselves in the lead by 4 points at three-quarter time. They're 8-8-56 to Melbourne, 7-10-52. The Blues in that third quarter, putting 3 goals, 3 to Melbourne's 2 goals, 4. After the D's led by 18 points at quarter time, by a point at half time. It's Carlton with 3 lead changes throughout the match. They lead by 4 points at three quarter time. For the Blues, 3 goals to Ben Ainsworth, 2 goals to Harry Mackay, individuals to Hollands, Cripps, and Kemp. While for the Demons, all individual goal kickers, Langford, Gorn, Laurie, McDonald, Sharp, Fritch, and Petty. The Blues lead by 4 points. What a final quarter we've got to come. This is Finals Footy on ABC Sport.
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1: Nothing he likes initially, so looks deep towards Petty. Marking contest. Petty marks it!
2: I bump him.
1: Much like he did to begin the game. When Harry Sharp bundled over Dean and reversed it.
2: Yeah, someone block Harry Sharp.
1: Harry Petty, since round 13, only Charlie Curnow and Logan Morris have more scoreboard impact. Petty whacks it through. And the Demons start the second half like they did the first.
3: Cripps tries to knock it out, got it to Jagger Smith. The clearance of the Blues sends it inside 50. Mackay works his way to the front against Turner. Can't take the mark. Kemp gathered. Beautiful hand pass to Mackay. Into the open goal. Puts Rui second. And the Blues immediately answer back.
1: Langdon will track it on the bounce. Gathers the footy in stride. Kicks inside 50. Looking for a marker. Fridge juggles it, marks it. 30 out. Tight angle, right side for a left footer. One of the 10 premiership players from 2021. Fridge kills it through. Goal for goal to start the second half.
3: Out back to Ollie Holland on the members wing. Tries to deliver a ball inside 50. Beautiful to Lewis Young. He marks, centres it to Walsh. Half pass to the run of Hewitt. He looks up, chips the kick inside 50, and here's Ben Ainsworth. Ben Ainsworth has one goal tonight. So once more, cut the lead for the Blues from directly in front, 45 metres out. Ben the Blue puts through his second. And the Blues wrestle back a bit of momentum. Two goals apiece so far in this third quarter.
1: Now Carlton can bounce off half back. Away to Chera, kicks to Byrne in the middle of the ground. He can look deep or out wide. Great kick. Ainsworth in space. Breaks the paint at 50. Steadies. Goals! Bangers goes bang. Three for him. And Carlton lead for just the second time tonight.
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3: Three quarter time at the MCG, a quarter to go, and it's Carlton who lead by 4 points. For someone, their season will come to a close. Whereas Marcus in Samantha says we could have extra time. Carlton 8-8-56 to Melbourne 7-10-52. Matt Clinch and Ben Cameron calling the action. Ray Chamberlain down on the boundary. The thoughts of our experts. Adam Ramanaskis and Brett Delidio with you on ABC Sport.
2: I think he's in Sumatra, which is in Bali. Shout out Marcus.
3: Thank you.
2: Which is awesome.
3: Haven't been there, Lids.
2: Yeah, no, that's okay. We've got an absolute cracker here, haven't we? I mean, we've been blessed with that over the last couple of nights of footy. I just feel like, and remember we were talking just off air really quickly there, that I think what's going to pay the dividends for Carlton and take its toll on Melbourne is the uncontested marks. They've controlled the footy far more tonight, the Blues, 81-38. And then the disposals, they're plus 50, 51. You know, they've just been able to win the footy more and control it as well. And you can't question the D's effort.
3: No.
2: Absolutely not. Like, but they're right in this game. They're only 4 points down, but their inability to control the footy and hold on to it for longer periods. Yes, they've gone forward a lot faster and put the Blues defence under pressure, but it's also played into their hands a little bit too, Ram. I feel they've been a little bit too bomby and just played into the hands of Wietering and Haynes and Dean down at centre of half back. But geez, I tell you what, if Cozzy can get off the chain and start hitting some targets, I reckon he's a chance to break this game open. Max Gorn was terrific in that quarter. You know, but Walsh, Chera, and Smith, they've led the way for the Blues for the first three quarters of this game.
0: Well, 17 inside 50s to 9 that quarter in Melbourne's favour. So Melbourne kicked 2-4, Carlton kicked 3-3. Is it worth throwing Cozzy down as a deepest forward for the first couple of minutes of this quarter? See if they can get some supply down there. Really test the Carlton defenders. Now, I imagine if Cozzy goes down there, it's probably a cow and that would get the matchup.
2: Yep.
0: But if you're having 17 inside 50s for only six scoring shots in that third quarter, that's where the issue lies for the Demons. They can't find a winner, a consistent winner, forward of the football at the moment. Even put Harvey Langford in the goal square for a couple of minutes.
2: Yep.
0: Just try a couple of different things. We're talking about a four-point margin, so it's very, very little. But you feel like, as you mentioned, Lids, they're just going to be overwhelmed by possession, by uncontested marks, where Melbourne are just having to continually chase Carlton at the moment. So try something, see if it works. If it doesn't work, we'll get Cozzy back up onto the football.
2: Maybe chaos balls, Ram.
0: Yeah.
2: Just kick it along the ground.
0: That's
2: right. Don't allow him to intercept it or mark it. Yeah.
0: The Wietering and the like, Dean, and as you mentioned, Haynes, they're too strong for him in that third quarter.
2: Absolutely.
3: Carlton by 4 points. The final quarter of the wildcard match about to get underway. For someone, their season will come to a close. Gorn and Pitnett. Gorn wins down the tap, follows up the roving. Hand pass towards Viney and Pickett. Viney takes it. Hand pass to Sparrow. Sends Melbourne inside 50. Petty and Wietering. It spoils down to the front. Taken by Cowan. Hand pass out towards the boundary line. And it rolls out in front of Ed Langdon. Throwing in the left forward pocket for Melbourne. Carlton with three goals.

0: 6-3 in that third quarter to Melbourne's 2-4. The Blues with a four-point lead. Benny, as we enter the final term.
1: Benny Cameron's looking at the ladder just to see what effect this game will have on the ladder.
0: That's a cheap shot. If Carlton win, they'll play Geelong. If Melbourne win, they'll travel across to Adelaide and take on the Crows.
2: So I was just making sure the reseedings, I had grammar.
0: Okay. It's always good to check. Better than not. Carlton by 4 points. Cooper Lord gathers across half back. Hampus chopped off. Throwing his hands back, Viney. He will get a free kick. Yeah, tackle him on a possession. And Jack Viney in his first game of 2026 has the free kick at left half forward. Centering ball to the corridor, to the goal square. Petty's there, off hands. Akers trying to knock it through and does so. A minor score. Carlton's lead 3 points inside 90 seconds in the final quarter.
2: Do you like the reseeding?
3: Yep.
2: Yep. You happy with it?
3: Yep.
2: Wilson taking the kick in, moves it out to the wing and finds Cripps. Blues by 3 points. Cripps kicks around the worn wing in the Mackay direction. Turner there with him. Spores it away. It bounces back to Mackay, who gets rid of it to Cowan. Onto Hollins by hand. Handball onto Florent. Kicks into the pocket. Kemp.
4: Hands.
2: Strong mitts. Takes the mark of the pocket. No. Moves it onto McGovern. Loops it over the top. Oh. Jagger Smith. Walks into the open goal. And it's Bedlam. Happy MCG if you're in navy blue. Carlton by 9. Their biggest lead of the match. 9-8-62, plays 7-11-53. 2 minutes into the fourth.
1: He wants the ball, Jagger.
4: Oh, does he? Benny Ainsworth. Filthy.
1: But that's a good look. That's a great mark by Brodie Kemp. And then presence of mind to go again. Then McGovern with the little handball. You know, Ainsworth's kicked his three already, so he's quite happy.
4: Yeah, four looks better. Mitch McGovern, he popped up. We hardly sighted him tonight, but got into a little bit of space here. Just got free of Giath. And Jagger Smith cuts in front of Benny Ainsworth. It's like, Mitch, get out. This is the forward's job to finish these goals.
0: They are more unselfish, these Blues, under Josh Fraser, but there's a few habits that's hard to break. Jagger Smith gets the clearance out of the middle of the ground, sends it up towards half forward. Frankie Evans can't quite complete the mark. Play on's the call. Cozzie helps bring it down to ground level. Ed Langdon's hand pass to Turner at half back. Gets the hand pass away. Lindsay draws an opponent. Hand pass to Bowie. Hand pass just set up for Sharp. He's tackled by Cowan. He's taken over the boundary line. The Blues by 9 points. They've had 13 disposals to 7, make that now 8 through the opening 3 minutes of the final term.
2: Kicked the last 3 goals of the game. They've also kicked 4 of the last 5. Melbourne's last goal came at the 5-minute mark of the third term. 3.5 minutes into the fourth here. Pitnett takes it out of the ruck, gives it away towards Lord. He moves it on to Jagger Smith. He's corralled by Cozzie, then kicks it up and under. And Cripps drops the mark out of play.
4: Out of bounds on the full, Benny.
2: One umpire, the boundary umpire has said out on the full. It is his job to call it. The field umpire was signalling touched initially. The kick goes into the middle of the ground. Broken up. Walsh takes it for the Blues. Hamilton McGovern turns straight into Jack. The Wolves close in on him.
1: Evans was out.
2: Boundary, ball up. Coming attacking edge of the square here for the Blues. They lead by 9 points.
0: Thrown up, Gorn and Pitnett. Gorn wins down the tap. Pitnett does the roving. It fell into his lap. Kicks out in front of McGovern. Races out towards the boundary line. Turner lays the tackle. As Mackay was free in the pocket. Important contest to halve. And see the ball out of play. Carlton by 9 points. 4.5 minutes gone in the final term. A crowd of around 90,000 expected here at the MCG. All on the edge of their seats. Gorn slaps it over the bat. Walsh roves it. Trying to break the tackle of Sparrow. Does so successfully. Pokes it into the pocket. Mackay down low. Sliding in. Takes the mark.
4: Huge. Well, Sam Walsh. His strength.
1: He's Sam Walsh's ability just to work and work and work. Particularly after quarter time.
4: Just shaking off Sparrow, though. That's impressive in itself. But then to find that little pocket of space, Ram, just put it to the advantage of Harry Mackay. He's looked better in front of goals, Harry, over the last 10 weeks.
0: Sliding in down low. There was nothing Turner could do. He's going to kick around his body. Slightly right of centre. 40 out from home. He doesn't hit it well. And across the face, he misses to the left.

0: absolute moz.
1: A 10-point lead the way of the Blues. There's still those moments of hesitation. 5.5 minutes gone, final term.
2: Carlton lead by 10. And a little bit of a hurry moment. Bowie with the kick up to the wing, and Fritsch glides through the pack to take the mark. Kicks Melbourne around the worn wing. Melksham marks. He wants to get it moving. Kicks inside 50. Chandler, scored by Haynes. Closes late. Knocks it away. Hollins is there for Carlton. Off to Walsh, to Haynes. Good handball to Dean. Flicks it on. Nobody there for the Blues. And Cozzy will pick it up. He'll kick the D's back inside 50. Langdon's there. And Haynes again.
0: Yeah, a couple of big moments for Nick Haynes.
2: Big defensive efforts. Your former teammate, Lids.
0: Yeah.
2: At GWS, he's been big, the inclusion. And a throw-in left forward pocket here for the D's. Carlton by 10, 6 into the fourth.
1: It feels like Melbourne need a Max Gawn or a Cozzy Pickett moment. They need something to try and get them going in this final term. Gawn up against Pitnett here from the throw-in. Gawn flicks it over the back to Steele. They're trying to get a hand pass to Viney. Jagger Smith gets in there. Hand pass to Pitnett. The Blues take it back. Hand pass to Florin up the wing looking for Mackay. Right there, Turner makes the spoil. Spills out. Langdon beaten to it by Frankie Evans. Hand pass out to Cripps. He drops it onto his boot as he's tackled by Tholstra. And it goes straight over the boundary line. A lasso free kick. And the Demons will take it back. Jack Viney quickly takes it towards Pickett. He flies in front, brought down by Lord. Ollie Hollins tries to knock it out. Pickett scraps with him at ground level. Fritsch now comes sliding in. And a ball up centre wing on the outer side. Carlton by 10 points.
2: Umpire puts it aloft. Pitnett lays it down for Jagger Smith. Loops the handball away to Cripps, and the Blues mids combining nicely. Short to Mackay, just forward of the centre line, worn wing side of the ground. Carlton by 10. Mackay lays his kick to McGovern, who outmarks his opponent. 50 and a half metres out from goal, the mark set. McGovern calls a play on. So he just sets it up. Ainsworth in good position. Kemp goes in too, neither can mark. And Bowie ends up with it, a ball up. Right forward pocket for the Blues. They are peppering.
0: Yeah, the sheer weight of numbers, isn't it? Yeah. From the Blues struggling to be able to defend for long periods here, the D's.
1: Pitnett tried to shove Gorman out of the way. Kick partially smothered by Steele. Ricochets out to Mackay, to Walsh. Try to take on the tackler. Brought down. Spills out. Lord cuts around his body.
3: It's a throw. Free kick.
1: It won't stand. It's a throw.
3: Yeah, gets Sam Walsh.
1: The umpire was there on the spot, and Carlton fans who had bounced out of their chairs have to have a look at the big screen to realise Walsh threw it out as he was stripped. And the free kick going the way of Max Gawn in the left back pocket. Carlton by 10 points. He works it to Jack Steele at half back. Sends Melbourne up the wing. Petty's there. Dean as well. Melksham uses his body to get rid of Dean. Pritchard's hand pass. Run down. Sharp. Just got a hand pass. No. Holding the ball. Carlton free kick on the wing. Great chase from Jacob Wiedering.
2: For those whose heart beats true, it's just a faint pulse at the moment. It is only 10 points. We're 9 minutes into the fourth, but it feels bigger than that. The kick to the wing, a contest kick, and it's picked off by the D's, though Steele, his handball nearly a turnover. Langdon does well, gets it to Fritsch, kicks into the pocket, trying to juggle the mark, unable to mark Melksham, gets it back from Chandler, snaps.
3: Got it? No.
2: Misses.
0: Had players on.
3: Yeah.
2: Across the goal face. Carlton's lead 9. They needed a moment, Melbourne. That wasn't it. 9.5 into the fourth. The Blues by 9 points.
1: 37 disposals at 22, the way of the Blues in this final term. 4 inside 50s apiece. As Florent brings the Blues back into play, kicks to Hines, Nick Haynes, who takes the mark. Josh Fraser made the comment in the press conference during the week. You've got to be able to perform, not just fit to play. A kick is chopped off by Jaff on the wing. Hand pass to Steele. Got it to Langdon. Back to Steele. Tackle brought down by McCovern. Spills out Petty. Hollins, different directions. Ball in dispute. Still a chance for Steele on his backside. Got it to Ed Langdon. Hand pass to Jaff. Feeds it back to Langdon. It cuts on his right-hand side. Kicks Melbourne to half forward. Melksham flies. Spoils away from him. It trickles up the wing. McGovern gathers to the Blues. Hand pass to Wiedering. He feeds a hand pass back, and Haynes will reload at right half back.
2: Haynes kicks up towards Young, who launches at the ball, doesn't come down with it. Now the D's are under pressure. Bowie At halfback, he's met front on high tackle. Florent clumsily clattered into him. Free kick going the way of Bowie. Back flank.
0: It was clumsy, Benny, but they're closing that space really quickly.
2: Yeah. Carlton by 9 points. Bowie kicks into the middle for Sharp. He turns and goes, sends it inside 50. Marking contest off the hands of the pack. Walsh runs it, turns it over. Cozzy takes it and misses.
0: One of those nights for Coz.
2: It has been one of those nights. He can't quite. Carlton by 8 points. 11 played third term. Finals footy on ABC Sport.
0: Jeez. What could have been?
3: Well, he would usually kick those with his eyes closed.
2: 95 times out of 100, I reckon. Maybe more.
1: Melcham. And now Cozzy. Melbourne can't take their chances. Florent gets it on the wing, trying to get it forward to Evans. Bowie lays the pressure. Half pass inboard to Hewitt. They're out once more. Florent at right half forward. Looks up. Takes a bounce. The chase is on from Ed Langdon. Chips his kick looking for Bird or Lewis Young. Offhands at Sport away. Jagger Smith beaten to it. Great win in the end. Taylor takes it for Melbourne. Kicks out towards Melcham. Hesitated. Wiedering flew in from the side. Intercepting Mark again. Reloads inside 50. Kemp nudged out of it by Langford. It's still alive in the boundary. Pocket. It's taken by Louis Young. Half pass to Jagger Smith. Could he? Ooh. To the goal line. It's just knocked through. Rivers getting back there. Denies the Rising Star a second goal on the final term. The margin is 9 points Carlton's way.
2: Melbourne in this game by the skin of their teeth at the moment.
0: Oh, no.
2: As Jeff rolls onto the left, kicks around the boundary line, still low down, can't take the mark. Florent goes and wins it for Carlton. Back with it. Handball away towards Hollins. Handball to McGovern, handball to half forward, and now with Evans, low bullet into the pocket, turnover. Rivers intercepts. D's in their back pocket, and they like the look of the switch. Turner at fullback moves it away towards Lindsay. He'll just poke it on to his namesake, Xavier Taylor Marks.
0: Oh, no.
2: Kicks infield, dangerous.
0: Risky.
2: Jagger Smith gets a hand on it, brings it down to ground level. Hewitt's onto it. Gives it off to Lord for Carlton. Kicks towards centre half forward. Ricochets away and Walsh can pick it up.
1: And pass away to George Hewitt. Through traffic. Got it to McGovern over the top. It opens up. This time for Cottrell. No. He has had one of those days. Out of bounds on the full. He misses to the left. And Matt Cottrell put his head on the pillow wondering what could have been. Three behinds. One out on the full. Melbourne fans take a deep breath. Carlton by 9 points. A switch and kick from Turner into the back pocket. Rivers sends it up the wing. Langdon flies on the back of Ollie Hollins. Doesn't take the mark, but gathers. Hand pass to Steele on the outer wing. Hollins, great chase. Steele just gets a kick away up towards Tom McDonald. Had to spoil it away from Dean. Harry Dean runs onto it. Hand pass into the middle of ground for Walsh. Cozzy pucks him out of the way in the back.
3: You can't do that, Cozzy.
1: Sam Walsh, possession number 33, coming up for the hard-running blue.
0: He sold it well, though, Walsh, didn't he?
2: 13 and a half minutes into the fourth. Walsh, a dangerous switch. Wiedering makes it okay.
0: The mark. Yeah.
2: Paid the mark eventually by the umpire. Yeah.
0: Couldn't see it.
2: Carlton by 9, but do they want to win it? Will they take a chance? I mean, a chance in front of goal. They've been wasteful. Wiedering on the back flank. Gives it to Babe Ruth and just points. Now sends a kick to the wing. Poor kick and Langford gets there first for Melbourne. Marks on the wing. Kicks it back in that direction. Wiedering and Petty, and Wiedering marks those two playing kick to kick. As Wiedering moves it on for the Blues to Walsh, who sweeps the handball to Haynes.
1: Haynes pressured by Fritsch. Pass over the top to Hewitt. He's corralled boundary side, dribbles it up the wing. Chance for Melbourne. Windsor trying to run onto it. Breaks away from Cooper Lord. Chips off the outside of the boot. Down low for Fritsch. Can't take the mark. Knocked into the path of Tom McDonald. Walsh got him.
0: Big tackle.
1: Holding the ball.
3: Huge tackle.
1: He will not be denied, Sam Walsh, tonight. He looked at Tom McDonald and said, "You're not passing me."
0: It's been huge, Sammy Walsh.
3: He's just a finals player.
0: Yeah, big Walsh. Leader's game, isn't it?
1: Back inside defensive 50. He chips it into the path of Cowan, who switches across the defensive goal line. Wiedering takes the mark at the city end of the MCG, and now to Harry Dean. Over the top to Cottrell. And these are the gears the Blues have shown. It's a 9-point lead, though. 15 minutes gone, final term. Cottrell into the middle of the ground. Chera takes the mark.
3: Yeah, there's still a few goals left in this game, though, Clinchy. Still 8.5 minutes remaining.
1: Carlton fans.

0: Still in the season would have shuddered with this type of game plan, but they've grown in confidence. Taylor Byrne got rid of his opponent. Rivers, who turns to the umpire, says, how was that legal? And then Chandler's kick is smothered by Dean in front of the Carlton faithful, who lean over, not far from where Ray Chamberlain's watching on.
1: Clinchy, I've got to be honest, when Jagger Smith kicked that last goal, you know, I've been studying body language all year. I looked around and the guy you'd normally see for Melbourne is Jake Lever, rallying the troops, gelling them all up. I want to know who's going to stand up for the D's.
2: And they find the next goal, the Demons. Young wins the tap, opposed to Gorn. Onto it, Lord, who gives it off to Hewitt. And the Blues ball as he spots up Byrne, the youngest man on the ground. He gives it off to Hewitt. Short kick for a leading Kemp. Very low down he marks. Carlton by 9, 16 into the fourth. Kemp kicks out wide, too wide out on the full. So a Melbourne ball right at the elbow of their defensive 50 in the boundary line.
3: Still some elements of Carlton of old, isn't there? Yeah. It just sort of creep in every now and again. Just make you a bit shaky. Next goal for D's here would make this thing very interesting.
0: Even Josh Fraser in his trademark hoodie finds it hard to look comfortable. Wins his kick into the middle of the ground. Fitzgerald trying to knock it on to Petty, who then lays a big tackle on Nick Haynes, and the umpire will board up just to the right of the centre circles. They've had just the one goal in this final term. The Blues are the last three of the game. They lead by 9 points. Gorn slaps it forward. Chera roves it, though. Hand pass away to Hewitt. Chicks up towards Cripps. Breaks the Bowie tackle. Hand pass to Akers. Gave it away to Evans. Like a tidal wave going forward. Out in front of Taylor Byrnes. Gets the hand pass away. Cottrell chips it this time to Kemp. Mackay was running into the goal square. He puts his hand up, and now Kemp will have the set shot.
3: Jake and Bowie.
0: This would make it really hard for Melbourne.
3: Yeah, you're right, Will, if he knocks this one through. Jake Bowie, like, he read the play really well. He came forward on Paddy Cripps, but he was just too big and too strong. Shook him off. Just needed to, yeah,
4: lock
3: hook him.
4: Arm.
3: Just lock an
4: lock
3: arm and not allow him to get that ball out. As soon as he did, they just went. Didn't they, the Blues? Good decision by Cottrell not to shoot, given his form tonight.
0: And Brody Kemp, the leading goal kicker for the Blues this season, with 37 goals in the right forward pocket, 25 metres out. Hits the post!
3: Still alive.
0: Slams it into the right goalpost. You wouldn't read about it. Melbourne fans take another deep breath. They're still in it. Carlton lead by 10 points. The Blues 1-3 to Melbourne's 3 behinds. 18 minutes gone, final term.
2: They're doing their best not to win it. Bowie goes up the middle. Max nearly takes the mark, but Walsh is at his feet. Wins it for Carlton. Handball to Wilson. Walsh again. Hurries a kick up to half forward. Bouncing ball. Cottrell tracks it. Gathers in the field of play. Centering ball. Kemp! Kemp!
3: Oh,
2: he's got it!
3: Great hands, Benny. Great hands.
2: He had to stop, prop, go back, reach for it. And he's held on to it.
3: Maxi Gorn's not happy about the treatment he copped in the middle of the ground in that marking contest. Not allowed to have access to the footy. Great kick, though, from Cottrell inside. A great set of hands from Kemp. Not often you get a chance to redeem yourself after slamming one into the post from pretty close.
4: Just take your time.
3: Yeah.
4: A couple of deep breaths.
3: Absolutely.
4: Use your 30 seconds. Compose yourself here.
2: 1-1 on the night. This would make it very difficult for the Demons. Kemp. This is right. Does Carlton want to win this game?
0: Can anyone win it?
2: They lead by 11. There's time for the Demons if they're good enough. 19 and a half minutes into the fourth. Carlton by 11, as I said.
0: Doors ajar for Demons. Fans, Bowie long up the wing. Petty presents, can't take the mark. Byrne try to get a hand pass out to Wilson. Hacks a few metres forward. Lindsay gets a hand pass away to Viney. Fitzgerald's hand pass a little loose at half back. Viney has to go again. Hewitt lays the tackle. And the ball locked in the middle of the MCG.
4: So inside 50s this quarter, 10-5 in Carlton's favour. Carlton have kicked 1-4.
0: Gorn and Pitnett. Cripps lost his footing. Was he tripped? He was. Free kick going the Carlton captain's way. And he pushes back behind his mark. 20 minutes gone in the final term. Carlton by 11 points. Cripps long inside 50. Mackay against two. Good mark taken. Xavier Taylor timed his leap. And marks in the left back pocket for Melbourne.
2: He'll lift the handball on. Moves it to Rivers, who pokes it short and just finds his target there in Viney. Sliding in. He knows.

0: The equation wants energy on the ball, gives it to Rivers. High kick into the middle. Wietering rids himself of Petty, drops the mark, recovers and gets it to Haynes. Sweeps a handball for the Blues to the logo. Ainsworth to Akers, kicks to half forward. Kemp marks, looks for Byrne. Byrne in the pocket, drops it. Allows the D's in. It's swatted out. Jaff can pick it up. There's a free kick.
1: Yeah, it's a push.
0: So Byrne will get the free kick.
1: Yeah, you can't push a guy in the back just because he jumped in the air.
0: So Taylor, the offending party.
1: Yeah.
2: Jeez, there wasn't a lot in the push, I don't think, but he did get his...
1: still a push.
2: But you still put your hand in the back when you were out of the contest. He'd given up on it, Taylor. He didn't need to do it at all.
3: He missed that shot after the siren against Collingwood early in the year.
0: Yeah, Taylor Byrne, the youngest man on the ground. He is a day younger than Harry Dean. Pick 45 last year. One of the five Blues playing their first final. They've left the door ajar. His set shot here is across the goal face. To a contest, off hands, it comes down in the goal square. Oh, it works out. Cottrell hits the post.
1: Again.
0: High up. He couldn't make it up.
1: What's that? That gets into two goals even now.
0: Right at the skinny part of the post.
2: It's his third poster.
0: Under 4 minutes to play. Carlton lead by two goals. They're doing it the hard way.
3: Even Demons fans must be starting to think they've almost run out of life. What an opportunity it was for Matt Cottrell. I think we're up to five posters, aren't we, for the night? Jaff sends it up the wing. Rising up, no mark taken in the end. A chance for Turner, tries to knock it on. Fitzgerald turns one way, gave it away to Petty. Half pass, not great for Bowie. Look out, he's crunched by Florin. He tries to knock it clear. Blues players dive on top. Umpire's going to pay holding the ball. Melbourne player on the very bottom of the pat. Bowie not making enough, in fact, it was Laurie, I should say, not making enough intent to try and knock it out. And who else but Sam Walsh, who gets the free kick for the Blues. Possession number 38 coming up for him.
1: He's had a huge game.
3: As he switches inside, defensive 50. Cowan takes the mark in the right back pocket. He plays on, sends it up the wing in the direction of Dean, who rises and takes the mark in front of Taylor. They quickly transition, hand pass to Ollie Hollins, into the pocket, kept this time down low, just takes the mark. Gets his fingertips underneath it as he marks in front of Tom McDonald out to the right.
1: They find one more score, Clinchy, it becomes a three-kick game.
0: Yeah, can he kick it close to the goal line and punch
1: through?
0: Yeah.
1: So then it forces Melbourne have to score three times.
3: Time starting to run out, though, for the Demons.
1: Two minutes 20.
3: Kemp has had a couple of shots in the last few minutes. One goal, two so far for him tonight. Can he close out the show here? Deep out to the right. Florent wanted inboard. Now he sees him.
2: Missed him
3: with a kick. Turnover. Fitzgerald takes it for Melbourne. Hand pass back to Rivers. Chaos ball. Kick smothered off of Viney. It spills away. Florent dragged down by Viney. Ball spills away. Ballstrip is out in the back. It's high.
1: Yeah.
3: Carlton free kick.
1: Yeah.
3: And on the very bottom of the pack, it's Jagger Smith who attacked it with ferocity and wins a free kick.
2: Yeah, well, at the end of the day, you've got to give credit to the kid for putting his head over it and staying over it. Didn't lift his eyes up, took it cleanly, and he made the defence of Melbourne tackle him right, and they couldn't do it, unfortunately. It's going to be big for the kid.
3: Has one goal already tonight. Carlton with one goal, five in the final term. Jagger Smith directly in front, 40 metres out. The Blues fans can feel it now. Jagger Smith with his second, the rising star. Might have sent the Blues through the wild card and into the elimination final. He and Sam Walsh have been dominant tonight for Carlton. They lead by 18 points in front of 91,733 fans. 10-13-73 to Melbourne, 7-13-55. In the last 5 minutes where the Blues haven't been able to find the decisive goal, it's the young rising star who puts through the important goal.
1: Yeah, and he just put his head over the football, inside forward 50. And you love to see that. A kid technically in his first year, last year, was a write-off with the knee injury. And to go back and finish it now, incredible by the Blues.
0: Back in the middle, a minute to play, and it's... very unlikely for the Demons. The Blues.

0: get it moving forward again. Tolstrup tracking after it, overruns it. Jath burrows in, wins the footy, but he's wrapped up. And a ball up between this, wing and half forward now for Carlton.
1: This roar, Benny, by the Carlton fans is going to be huge.
0: I think they're the loudest fans in the comp. Pitnet wins it down, Hewitt, and then Cripps goes in. And another ball up. 70 out from the attacking goal for Carlton. Gorn slaps it down. Chandler coming through. Tight ropes the boundary line. He'll kick around it. Looking for a mark. Dean's there. Fumbles it close to the boundary line. And out it goes. They love Harry Dean. Carlton by 18 points. 26 minutes into the fourth.
1: Just a competitor, Harry Dean. Hates losing a contest.
2: They booted the last four goals of the game. The Blues, only two of which have come in the final term, both through Jagger Smith. Max Gorn is also trying to slap it forward, but Walsh is there. Another disposal for him. Up the wing, a kick bouncing for Harry Mackay. Knocked away from him. Gathered in the end by Taylor. Feeds it back to Lindsay. Across half back. Swings the kick into the middle of the ground. It's a tough ball for Rivers. And one down by Ainsworth. He looks up. Play streaming forward. Akers marks in the left forward pocket. He, for half a moment, thought about playing on. Now he'll go back and have the shot in the left forward pocket. And it might end up being the last kick of the night. Carlton fans rise out of their chairs. They are the ultimate wildcard, the Blues. As Blake Akers looks to finish the final margin from the left forward pocket, 35 metres out, he starts it right and misses. Rather tellingly of the match. But the Fraser fairy tale continues. The Blues defeat the Demons by 19 points to set up a final against the Cats next week.

10-14-74, defeat Melbourne 7-13-55 in front of 91,733 fans. The Blues advance through the wild card. They'll take on Geelong in an elimination final next Friday night after the Demons led by 18 points at quarter time. The D's by a point at half time. The Blues took the lead in the third quarter. They led by 4 points at three quarter time. They kicked the only two goals of the final term. They booted 2-6 to Melbourne's 3 behinds. And for Stephen King, his impressive first season at the D's, the dream comes to an end.

0: and eight losses following the sacking of Michael Voss. Jock Fraser took the interim role and he's restored pride in the Blues, now winning 12 of the 15 games in which he has coached since May. And the Blues, they're through to the second week of the finals, Carlton by 19 points. Three goals for Ben Ainsworth for the winners, two goals to Jagger Smith, two goals to Harry Mackay, individuals to Hollins and Kemp. While for the Demons, individual goals to Langford, Gorn, Laurie, McDonald, Sharp, Fritch and Petty. The Blues win by 19 points in front of a massive crowd here at the MCG. And it's Jagger Smith, the rising star, who kicks the last two goals of the match. The thoughts of Adam Romanaskis and Brett Delidio, finals footy on ABC Sport.
1: Well, and it was the only two goals of the final quarter. So but you look at the numbers in the last quarter alone to isolate that quarter. Disposal, Carlton 115 to 68. Inside 50, 14 to 5. Carlton kicked two goals, six in that last quarter to three behinds. Contested possession, Carlton.

0: plus 22. Uncontested possession, Carlton plus 28.
1: Overwhelming, isn't it?
0: So it was just the weight of numbers in the end. Linds and I both spoke about it at three-quarter time. You looked at the uncontested marks and what Carlton were forcing Melbourne to do. They were forcing him to chase all night.
1: Yeah.
0: And when you're allowing those type of numbers continually in a game of football, it does. It just, your energy's just not there. Your energy just starts to really die away. And then, you know, when it's your turn to go, you haven't got the drive in the legs to push the other way. But to Carlton's credit, they were just pushing the ball forward constantly in that last quarter. They should have easily kicked probably four or five goals in that last quarter.
1: Yeah.
0: Really. I thought Sam Walsh was enormous tonight. You know, he's had the 39 touches, 7 clearances.
1: 12 in the last 12 quarter.
0: 12 in the last quarter. Just incredible. His work rate from end to end of the ground was just magnificent here. So we're just seeing both teams line up here, Clinchy.
2: Yeah, so Tom McDonald and Jake Melcham, who have now played their final game, a guard of honour with the Carlton players on the right, the Melbourne players on the left. And two players who have contributed so much for Melbourne over the years say their thank yous and their farewells from the MCG as their season comes to a close. The Blues booted 5-9 to Melbourne's 2-7 in the second half, and Carlton prevailed by 19 points.
0: We spoke about before the game, either Cozzy or Max Gawn needing to have really big games for the D's to win. Well, Cozzy just couldn't kick it tonight. He's had 18 kicks. He's got a 28% kicking efficiency for the game. And I actually thought Pitnate did a really good job on Max, just wore him down. Probably a couple of free kicks Max should have got in the middle of the ground where Pitnate was holding him and scragging him. But Carlton went in with a plan against those two guys, and it worked. Cooper Lord had the job on Pickett for a lot of the night. It wasn't a tight tag, I wouldn't say. But I thought he did a terrific job there. And you keep looking down the list that Carlton. Ben Ainsworth, I thought, was enormous tonight. 21 possessions and 3 goals, forward to centre. Harry Dean, first final. He's had 20 touches himself. He's taken 8. What has he taken? 5 marks.
1: Let's find out how many.
0: Plenty of intercepts he had. Yeah. Nick Haynes was incredible. Wietering second half was terrific. Holland's second half was terrific. So, you know, they had players step up in moments, in big moments, in tonight's game, and they deserve the win.
1: Yeah.
0: I think when you look at it, they've had 98 more possessions across the game. They've had 102 contested marks.
1: Uncontested marks, yeah.
0: 50 more contested marks that they've had than Melbourne. So the reality of it is when Stephen King looks back on the game, you've got one team that wanted to really work and get their hands dirty, and you've got another team that probably just wanted to play the game on their own terms.
1: I think they didn't die wondering, Melbourne, and that, I mean, you've got to give them credit for what they had with the soldiers they had out there, and they really did lack their forward half presence. Yeah. And that was, it just played into the hands. We spoke about it most breaks, didn't we? The ability of Wietering just to patrol and control the airways, Dean the same, their ability just to stop them, any sort of forward momentum they had. First quarter, they looked great, the D's, and they were playing the game and taking it on, but through sheer weight of numbers, the Blues' ability to control the footy, make them defend for long periods of time, keep shifting the ground and make them defend big parts of the ground. And it is hard to defend this ground when you're not controlling and getting your hands on the footy, which, you know, what they kick it at tonight? 60% for the D's. And they do try and be aggressive. I get that. I love that about their game, which makes them really exciting, you know, to go forward. But it's also, you know, risk reward sometimes.
2: Yeah, did they have the personnel to play that style?
1: They didn't, unfortunately, tonight. And that was, you know, Petty tried his backside off out the, you know, to give them a presence. Tommy McDonald the same down there, but ultimately they were just controlled in the air and it played into the hands of Carlton, which, you know, you got to give them credit. They've to come from 1-8 to now win a wild card and to play finals. You got to dip your lid to Josh Fraser.
2: Yep. So the Blues, who finished on 10th spot on the ladder, the ultimate wild card, as their record now under Josh Fraser, 12 wins from 15 games. They defeat Melbourne, who finished in 7th spot by 19 points. And the Demons will think back to that loss against the Western Bulldogs and how costly that proved to be to not finish in the top 6. The Carlton players are gathering at the top of their race, just trying to see if Josh Fraser has made his way down to

0: ground level. It's not really his style, is it?
1: No.
0: Straight to the change rooms for him with the hoodie in check. And Patrick Cripps there celebrating with Jagger Smith, the captain and the future leader of the future. And for Blues fans, an enjoyable night for them. On the SMS, 0437 774 774. Carlton fans, let us know how you're feeling. Melbourne fans, as you leave the MCG, add your thoughts to ours. Brett from Canberra says, hi team, great call. Jagger Smith reminds me of a young Chris Judd.
1: Whoa.
0: The comparisons are going to come quickly, aren't they?
2: Jeepers. I'm not sure about that. I don't see the... not the explosive speed. He's more of a...
3: tap dancer, isn't he?
2: Yeah. No, whereas Juddy was explosive and break the game open. I think he's very sharp and quick with his hands, Jagger Smith, but we don't need to get bogged down in that comment, really.
0: I guess the combination of Walsh and Jagger Smith, though, bursting out of the centre square, that'll be something Carlton fans will look forward to as Patrick Cripps leads the Blues off the MCG, winners by 19 points in front of 91,733 fans. It's 8 with the Cats next Friday night as Carlton's season continues on, while for the Demons, their first up year under Stephen King comes to a frustrating end, given they showed so much promise and a ground in which they were so successful from, winning 10 of their 13 games this season. As the Blues make their way into their change rooms, let's join them. Ray Chamberlain's down there with them.
4: Thanks, Clinchy. We've seen a few of the members down here, and they are obviously incredibly excited. Here they come now. Patrick Cripps, lots of smiles. Jacob Wiedering. Jagger Smith, you should see the smile on his face. Justifiably buzzing down here, Clinchy.
5: Thought Paddy Cripps was going to give you a high five, but it was George Hewitt's young laddie. He went in for the high five with there,
4: right? He's as tall as me, George Hewitt's 9-year-old son.
5: I think he's about 7.
0: How many are in the room, you reckon, Ray?
4: Enough, I promise.

0: Carlton winners by 19 points at the MCG. So the Wildcards are now complete. The Western Bulldogs defeat Collingwood by 3 points after Tim Membry misses the shot after the siren. And the Blues overrun the Demons in the second half with 5-9 to Melbourne's 2-7 after halftime to win by 19 points. So the first qualifying final on Thursday night, Fremantle taking on Hawthorn from Perth Stadium. Then on Friday night, Geelong take on the Blues as the lowest ranked of the wildcard winners, having finished in 10th spot. So that's on Friday night. On Saturday in the twilight, Sydney taking on the Brisbane Lions from the MCG. And then on Saturday night, the Adelaide Crows taking on the Western Bulldogs. So that's our finals for week two confirmed. Carlton winners by 19 points.
1: It's going to be fascinating next week. There's some ripper games amongst those. You're a game man to tip against Carlton at the moment with the momentum that they have at the moment.
2: They've won their last three against Geelong and four of their last five as well. Yeah.
3: They don't go well, don't they? Yeah.
4: Like, how's that?
3: Yeah, it's an anomaly, isn't it, really? But it'd be interesting to see how they go. I mean, it was a tough game. I mean, they had to fight their way through it. It wasn't like an absolute war of attrition, but they'll certainly know that they've played. When was their last bye? Do we know that? The
0: yep.
3: Blues?
0: Yep. Have a look at that. Yeah. And it also sets up the possibility that we could be looking at a Hawks-Blues or Hawks-Cats semi-final as we just start to look as to what the possibilities might be.
1: As
0: the crossovers, but that's still a little way to go.
2: Carlton's last bye was in round 14.
3: Yeah, right.
2: Yeah.
3: So they've been going consistently.
1: They don't want to buy.
3: Yeah.
1: They just want to play at the moment.
3: They're riding momentum, aren't they?
1: You just keep going now and... You just ride the wave, just stay on the wave, and stay in the barrel. I think that's what the surfers say. That stay in the barrel and see how long the wave can take you. So you look here, their emergencies are all running now. It's
3: Dirks and Ison, Reedy.
1: Reedy. Yep. One of the worst things you could ever do, I reckon, after a game.
3: I thought Ray told us the worst job was the emergency umpire. I reckon that one's way worse, having to run post-game, night game, 10-20. Yep. You're about to do about 4 or 5 Ks of hard work. No thanks.
0: So the full Carlton story can't be told until it's fully completed, and yet the transformation of the club that was 1-8 to now have won a wildcard final by 19 points. Let's soak it up with the Blues. Back down to Ray Chamberlain.
5: Thanks, Clinchy. I'm down here in the winning Carlton rooms, and I'm with the big rig himself, Patrick Cripps. Cripper, congratulations, mate. 1-8. If we grabbed a sneaky latte, and I said, don't worry about it, mate. You're going to win an elimination wild card to roll on. What would you have said to me?
6: Look, I probably would have thought you were crazy, but it's credit to the lads. Like, we spoke about it at that time. We said, let's just keep getting to work and keep creating in. Great environment that we enjoy rocking up to, and not look too far ahead, and we just talked about character and binding together, and we didn't look too far ahead, mate. We got rolling, and we played some powerful footy now over the last sort of 3 months, and I thought we were great again tonight.
5: I couldn't agree with you more, mate. 91,000 here at the MCG. You know yourself, you've been here in those sorts of games. The joint gets rocking, and obviously what you require is calm heads and composure. How did you find the first 20 minutes, do you think, from the team?
6: I felt like we still had the game going the way we wanted to. We just a bit of sort of fundamental skill errors and probably touch of the footy. But they kicked some really good goals. Like, they challenge you going quick. So I still felt like at quarter time we're still playing our game. Like, I felt like we just weren't getting distracted by the scoreboard. And over time we just kept grinding away, and we're able to get a win, mate.
5: Look, one more before I throw to the boys upstairs. You talk about grinding away. You owned the football tonight, to be fair. You had 100 more possessions, and quite frankly, your guys in the midfield absolutely smoked them. Now, normally when that would be the case, you'd have 40 and, 8 clearances and bang a couple through, and you certainly had a powerful game today. But we're talking about guys like Smith and Chera and co. Tell us about their role and what you're doing in there with them and how you're seeing that.
6: Yeah, look, it's a really enjoyable midfield to play with. We've all got different strengths, but as a unit, I think we're really powerful. And we play a system in there that allows us to all sort of play to our strengths. And some weeks one might get off the chain, other weeks might be the next one. But the enjoyment we all get to seeing us win, but also each other go well, is huge.
5: Unreal, boys. A couple of questions for Paddy before he's got a roll.
3: Cripper lids here, mate. Your running mate in Sammy Walsh, I feel like his back half of the year has been terrific. And tonight, I thought his leadership and like the way he played was something that really stood up for you boys in there.
6: Yeah, he's huge, mate. He's just a warrior. Like, everyone talks about, you know, his gut running, but I think what's underrated is his physicality. And like you said, mate, he's had a huge year. He's probably been our most consistent player across the year. And, big players stand up in big moments, and he did that tonight.
3: And two of your half forwards, one of them had a big night and the other one could have had a big night, Benny Ainsworth and Matty Cottrell. I thought they were terrific in terms of being those conduits, you know, the ability to link up and finish the work of the midfield.
6: Yeah, Banger Ainsworth, he's been huge. Like, to get him down, I think it's been his, you know, career best year this year. And he just adds some dynamic and some class in the front half. And same as Cottrell, like, he probably could have kicked four or five tonight at Big Cod, so we'll be getting into him throughout the week. But I think he was too worried about his celebrations and didn't finish his work. But, look, we're just a group right now that's happy to play a role, but, we're connected, and I feel like there's a lot of spirit within the group.
1: Cripper, those young boys, Jagger Smith, Harry Dean, they looked like they'd played finals for their whole careers. They were just outstanding tonight. Did you have a word to them before the game?
6: Yeah, well, like, I do a fair bit of work with Jagger and those boys, but I just keep reminding them that they're built for this moment. You can think you're a first-year player, or you can think you're sort of a 50- to 100-game player, and that's what they play like. So we're just trying to instill that confidence to go out there and attack it and play with no fear. And I feel like, you know, the bigger the game, the more you can just sort of play that no fear and go at it. It pays you off at the end of the game.
1: And what about yourself, Cripper? The importance of going and thinking sometimes you have to be the best player to go, hang on, I just need to play a role now for this team to win.
6: Yeah, it's probably, as I've got older, and I'm trying to sort of assess the game out there. And when you got a guy like Max Gorn in the ruck, I thought Pito was a huge job. But just, let's try to disturb their sort of areas tonight and let the other boys go to work on the outside, which, I thought Jagger was huge as well. And, that's what I said before. We're all happy to play a role. And, I'm at the stage of my career.

0: finals time. You know, they need to be the man. They need to stand up and they need to, you know, they need to. But Cripper's bringing others into the game now.
1: Yeah.
0: And when you bring your teammates into the game, you get the result of Sam Walsh with 39 possessions and Jagger Smith with 29. So you know, that's the knock-on effect of going, well, it's not about me. It's about the others around me and the result that we can get.
1: Exactly right. And I was just thinking then when I was listening to him speak about the rumours and innuendo earlier in the year when they're not going, well, oh, he's going to look for a trade, he's going to go back to Perth, and he's yeah. What would you get for Paddy Cripps? You hear him there, and it sounds to me like he's back enjoying his footy, enjoying being a leader, and he's not carrying the weight of the whole club on his back.
0: Well, I think it'll all come out in the wash after the season, but what he's been able to do since Michael Voss lost his job, in the leadership space I'm talking about, so the performance space we see that week to week how good he's been since Josh Fraser has taken over, but he would have had to have done, and you would know this, Lids, he would have to have done a mountain of work day in, day out, Monday to Friday with this group to keep, just to keep their enthusiasm, to keep them turning up, as he mentioned.
1: Well, that's exactly right. And the ability to not get down in the dumps, and then you can see the enjoyment they play with. I think what epitomises it for me was that game where you saw the when the Commonwealth Games were on and Matty Cottrell and all the boys were doing the walk. That to me, and they just genuinely looked like they were having fun together, but then they celebrate the little spoils, the rundown tackles, the work of Taylor Byrne and Frankie Evans, their work in the front half. That's the stuff that, you know, you work on behind the scenes, but then you see the result of it on a Saturday or a Sunday, whenever they play. But look, they've reaped the rewards of turning their season around, haven't they? And they get a chance now to play in an elimination final against a side that, you know, arguably they've been damn good against top eight sides this year. So they're going to have their work cut out, no doubt. But they'll be confident because they stack up pretty well. They always have.
2: The Blues with their first finals win since 2023, defeating Melbourne by 19 points in front of 91,733 fans. On the SMS, your thoughts, 0437 774 774. If you're a Carlton fan, let us know how you're feeling tonight. Simon from the York Peninsula, great call and atmosphere on air. Dare to dream, go Blues. David from Albert Park, Josh Fraser, the Blue Healer. Great call tonight after winning the 2021 grand final. Gorn said, we don't need to win another one for 47 years while holding up the cup. Do we need to consider the Gorn curse? Well, that's probably a bit unfair, but they'd love to win one here at the MCG. Gilby says, Jagger Smith reminds me more of James Hurd. Deanne says, it was so great to hear the Baggers fans belting out the team song, Go the Blues. So your thoughts coming through, 0437 774 774.
3: There was an interaction down at left half forward between Jake Bowie and Jagger Smith.
1: Did you see what he lip read?
3: Yeah, so he said to Jake Bowie, who are you? Yeah. And Jagger Smith has said on the Channel 7 broadcast post-game with Mitch Cleary, Jake Bowie replied to him, I'm a premiership player and you're not. And Jagger Smith said, yeah, that's fair enough.
1: Yeah. And yeah, see you, mate. I'll see you after the game. Shake hands. I lip read that on, it was on the screen. Because I was like, I wonder what he said there. Because there's a bit of a little war of words. And I was like, yeah, I used to go with that one a little bit too. And they'd just be like, mate, please, how about you win some games? So yeah, fair. Can't really argue back with that.
2: Well, that's the thing, isn't it? Even when you're the dominant player in the final quarter, you have to tip your cap sometimes and say, right, got me with that one.
1: You got to show respect every now and again.
2: Yes.
3: Just on Sam Walsh's game, the Gary Ayres medalist from 2023, he was monumental.
2: Incredible.
3: For Carlton. 39 disposals, 17 contested possessions, 7 clearances, 3 tackles, 5 inside 50s and 8 score involvement.
1: Massive. Gets the 3 votes tonight if we're giving them away. But do they give out votes for the Gary Ayres with these included?
3: They do, yeah.
2: Yep.
1: I suppose, yeah. Well, I suppose if you...
3: Yeah, that's a good point. I'm not sure.
1: Yeah.
3: I imagine they will.
1: If you play an extra game. If you went the whole way, automatically you should...
3: But I think the likelihood... I mean, the Gary Ayres medal's already flawed in the sense that... Yeah. You know, some guys might play 2 games, some guys might play 5.
1: Well, he won it, didn't he, when they didn't play in the grand final?
3: They played 3 that year.
1: Yeah. But then other teams, you win twice and go straight,
3: Or you lose week 1 and make it to the grand final, you play 4.
1: Yeah.
3: So.
1: I don't know. I haven't heard anyone talk about it, so I just asked a question.
0: I think what was most impressive with Walsh tonight was, and Paddy Cripps mentioned it, how strong he was.
1: Yeah.
0: Over the football, breaking tackles. And then you combine that with a work rate where he can just outrun most players.

0: He was. I thought Ollie Hollins had a terrific second half. I thought he was very, very good in the second half. He, a lot of, he got on the end of a lot of football where then he's driving an inside forward 50. He ended up with 18 possessions and a goal. Ollie Hollins, and you know, he only came back into the team I think last week or the week before. So they had a lot of winners. They had a lot more winners than Melbourne. You look down the list at the D's, and they needed more out of a lot of players. You know, Tom Sparrow, who we sang the praises of, only had the 10 possessions.
1: Yeah, that's quite
0: tonight,
1: not.
0: Tonight, Sharp was quiet. You know, Viney had 13. I thought he was okay. Windsor was quiet. Fitzgerald, quiet. Tolstrop, quiet.
1: So, but you can understand, like, they're a young side, aren't they? Yeah. I mean, Sparrow's been around 8 or so years, which you probably expect a little bit more of him. But a couple of those other boys, that's their first real taste of a big, like, atmosphere like that. They wouldn't have played in anything like that before. Yeah, the question I wanted to ask Paddy Cripps was Will Haywood, if he's a chance.
0: Yeah.
1: I just want to know.
0: He'd have to come in.
1: Who would you swap him out with? I'd probably go McGovern, to be honest. I feel like he didn't really offer a whole heap tonight. Who's the other one?
2: Unselfish McGovern. I mean, Lewis Young is maybe the other one. They wrestle between Wade Dirksen and him.
1: Plays in the ruck, though, second.
2: Well, that's the thing. They need a second ruck. So if that's not him, it's Cripps, isn't it?
1: Yeah, and Cottrell, like, arguably could have kicked 5 tonight. And had 20 odd.
0: Well, if Haywood's fit, he's coming back into the team.
1: 100% he is.
0: Yeah.
1: But I'm asking for who you're taking out. It's a bit like the McCluggage thing up at the Lions. Like, they're playing well. Who do you take out of that side?
2: So Matt Cottrell kicked 4 behinds. Blake Akers kicked 3 behinds in the what could have been for Carlton. And on the other side of it, for Melbourne, Cozzy Pickett kicked 3 behinds. And Jake Melcham booted 3 behinds in his last game.
0: Cozzy should, whatever footy boots he wore tonight, throw them in the rubbish bin. Yeah. So he's had 18 kicks, 19 possessions. He's had 18 kicks, 1 handball. He's kicked the ball at 28%. So, yeah, those boots can go straight in the bin, Litz.
2: And we spoke at the start of the night about how Melbourne probably needed Cozzy and Max to be in their best 2 players if they were to win, and probably both were under what has been their season standard this year.
1: As
2: all Australians.
1: Big seasons from both of them, and they've carried a lot of the load this year, so you can understand it. And you want, that's when you want your next tier, but also it'll, right across the board here, across the industry, it'll fall on those 2 players because they didn't perform at their best.
2: All right, let's bring you some reaction from the Melbourne rooms. Lauren Borden has been good enough to make her way to the Demons rooms as their season comes to a close, and she's alongside Jack Steele.
3: Thanks, Clinchy. I'm down in the Melbourne rooms with Jack Steele. Appreciate you giving us a minute after the match. I mean, walking in, you came in quite quiet. What were you chatting about amongst yourselves as you came in and just sat down and had a quiet moment?
4: Well, I think everyone was quite disappointed with how tonight went. You know, when you make finals, you want to win them.
3: Yeah.
4: And we've had such a good season. And to come this far and not get anything really for it, it's hard, but it's a lesson that we're just a little bit off, and we probably have been for a couple of weeks. So, looking forward to having a bit of time off now and really resetting and going again.
3: Is that basically what Stephen King just said when you walked out of the meeting room then?
4: Yeah, he basically spoke about how this loss isn't going to define us, and we're an evolving group, we're a young group. We're obviously saying goodbye to some older players tonight. The group's not going to be the same, and it's going to be a different look next year. So, he was really optimistic about what's to come.
3: Is it frustrating as well, given that you kicked 3-10 after quarter time, so the opportunities were there, but you just couldn't make the most of it?
4: Yeah, Kingy didn't touch on that in the meeting, but as players, I think we've all spoken about how frustrating it was that we couldn't quite hit the scoreboard as we normally would, I guess, and they had their opportunities too. They had a lot of misses, hit the post a number of times, so, it was just one of those high-pressure finals games that it was up to anyone to take their chance, and we clearly didn't, so that's the disappointing part.
3: It's probably hard to compare, obviously, for you. You didn't know Melbourne before this year, but Stephen King, what's he been like as a coach this season, personally, for you?
4: He's just been so refreshing for me and the group, I believe. So just the way he backs in his players and our ability, I suppose, as individuals, just allows us to go out there and express ourselves however we want on the football field. He's just really backed me in individually, and that's all I needed.
3: I mean, you spoke about that with ABC Sport earlier in the year. So what's the year been like for you, riding this wave of momentum with Melbourne? Has it given you, I guess, a new lease on your footy life in a way?
4: Yeah, absolutely. It's been so much fun. I've certainly you know, found ways to love the game again and not necessarily get back to my best, but play at a really high level with a group that's also playing at a very high level too. So, it's just been great. And to not have, like, any sort of official leadership role, that's played a big part in it too, just to go out there and not be selfish, but just sort of worry about myself at times and go out there and just let my game rip.
3: And what about Tom McDonald and Jack Viney as well, their last game tonight? What have they influenced you, I guess, during the year, or what has their impact been on you?
4: Yeah, Jake Melksham, not Jack Viney.
3: Sorry.
4: No, it's okay. I was going to say, his mind's retiring. I haven't heard that, but they've been great. I think they're so good for the group, and I think when Keane came in, they sort of knew their role. They weren't necessarily going to be playing every game, and they're just such great clubmen. They'll go down and play, you know, VFL and wait until their name's called upon, and not really crack the shits about it either. So to have them really setting the standards of culture in the locker room is so good for this group, and they're going to be missed. They're going to leave a huge hole. So I'm sure we'll be okay.
3: What about Jack Viney now? We've mentioned him playing in the midfield. How did
4: you
3: go tonight?
4: He was good. It was just good to see him out there, to be honest, after the tough year that he's had. And he was one player that I wanted to, you know, really run out with at some point this year. And I didn't think it would be in a final. I didn't think that was going to be the first time. I thought it would certainly be earlier in the year. But, he's just a real competitor, and he's still got plenty left to give. He probably maybe wasn't at his best tonight. Certainly had a few cobwebs to blow out, but... it'd be good to see him going forward. Yeah.
3: Probably haven't thought too far ahead to next week, but what will you do now to relax a little bit after the season?
4: It's a weird one. You don't know what to think about when you come into the game. You don't really want to sort of think about what you're doing if you lose. But we'll obviously have, you know, exit meetings early next week, and we'll get together as a group to have a bit of a drink and. I suppose reflect on the year, but me personally, I've got a baby due in late October, so I'm sort of hanging around waiting for that, so that's exciting.
3: Well, Jack, appreciate your time as always, and good luck for the off-season and everything that comes with that.
4: I appreciate it, can't wait.
2: Melbourne midfielder Jack Steele, good enough to chat with ABC Sports' Lauren Borden, Adam Romanaskis, Brett Delidio, Matt Clinch and Ben Cameron following the Blues. 19-point win over the Demons, 10-14-74 to Melbourne, 7-13-55. That losing, sinking feeling when you've given your all in a season that's had so many highlights but ultimately doesn't end in the way in which you've envisaged.
1: I've done it a couple of times.
2: Jack Steele's been one of the shining lights for Melbourne this season in making his transition from St Kilda into the Melbourne midfield, but the challenge about the opportunity they had this season, and it just sort of came apart at the seams at the wrong time of the season.
1: Yeah, it did. It's a stinking feeling, to be honest. I did it 3 years in a row at the Tigers where we... thought we'd set our season up so well, end up with an elimination final and you're out straight away. You're planning, obviously, in your mind that you want to be going deep into finals, and the imagination runs wild. Then the process and the game gets taken away from you. Then they'd be sitting in the rooms thinking, you know, I was prepared to continue to keep going here. This is what I was looking forward to. But now, I suppose I'm on holidays now and I've got to start to think about, we've got to get better somehow next year.
0: I think you always ask yourself, as any athlete, is what more could have you done in those moments? And I think, you know, there's moments probably in the second half of Melbourne where a few of them are asking, you know, could have I done a little bit more in that second half? So, you know, you work so hard. They go back to a pre-season in November. They work all the way up till Christmas, have a couple of weeks off. And, you know, where are we now? We're right at the end of August at the moment. But, you know, that's – you're talking – 8-9 months of work that you've put in, and then you come to your first final and it's done.
1: Mm.
0: So the
1: like a waste, doesn't
0: well,
1: it?
0: Yeah, the initial feeling is always of a bit of self pity, but then you've got to look yourself in the mirror and go, well, did I perform the way I needed to in the moment? Because every team has aspirations to play finals, and then when you get that moment, are you good enough to compete consistently in that game? Now, if you're not, well, you've got to go back to the drawing board. You've got to go back to the drawing board and go, well, this is what I need to do over a preseason to get myself right. Then you, as a team, as you know, Lids, then the coach will analyse, well, this is where we were and this is what we did really well within the season. But then in that game, in that one game, when it's all out in the open and it's full exposure of what your weaknesses are, did we stand up or not as a team?
1: And that's the thing that

0: when you're doing your self-analysis that, and when you're trying to get to sleep tonight, the next night, and over the whole of the off-season, pre-season, you got to live with that. Yeah. Whether you shirked the moment, or whether you didn't quite come prepared, or did you dot all the I's and cross all the T's, only you will know that. The coach will give you the guidelines, and Stephen King will be terrific at being able to tie a bow on it and say, well, we did all this right. And they probably, look, full strength, I think they comfortably get the job done there tonight, in my opinion. Well, yeah, the Blues had their tail up, but they also reverted back to a little bit of Carlton at old at times as well, and it was just they were able to control the footy for long periods and ultimately tired out the D's, but they had no targets forward of centre. And that makes a huge difference. You bring your centre half forward in, who's arguably your best goal kicker, and another key forward that then makes a Nick Haynes and a Harry Dean far more accountable. Yep. Geez, it makes a difference. And then you add Jake Lever back to your back line. It stiffens you up, doesn't it?
1: Like 11 of Harry Dean's 20 possessions tonight were intercept possessions.
2: Mm.
1: Yep. No, he's had an incredible game for a first-year player.
2: On the SMS, 0437 774 774, Leanne says, can I just say that if Essendon hadn't beaten Melbourne, they'd be in the top six and wouldn't be playing tonight. Mm. And I guess the marks inside 50... Well, Carlton's way 19-9. So when you take Jacob Van Rooyen out, their leading goal kicker with 42 goals of the season. Matt Jefferson, their eighth leading goal kicker with 18 goals of the season. And Jake Lever, one of their key defenders. Well, it's not all downside. They do have Gold Coast first round pick for next year or for this year's draft in that trade with Christian Petrarca. But what do Melbourne need to target to improve next year?
0: It's hard to know.
3: There's every chance they'll just go to the draft and take the best available.
0: Oh, in terms of the draft, yeah, absolutely.
3: Yeah, with what they've got coming through with
0: it's a very even draft in that sense.
3: Is it? Yeah.
0: But I think in terms of trade, like, are they going to look to add more run? Are they?
1: Yeah.
0: Because they went and got Mychek last year.
1: I think they'll want a little bit more outside run.
0: Yeah.
3: Yeah.
1: That's what I'm sort of thinking, maybe. Another halfback flanker that can potentially run and carry. Like, Zave Lindsay came back into the team tonight, but I don't think they really want to play him across halfback. I think they'd prefer him further up the
0: field.
1: Up
0: on the wing?
1: Yeah, up on a wing.
0: Can Langford go inside then and allow someone else to fill that role?
1: That's what I think. I think the natural progression of Harvey Langford, 192 centimetres, so he's a big body.
2: Carlton winners by 19 points. Let's take a little bit of Stephen King. He sat down for his press conference.
4: That probably sums up our night a little bit. You know, you get off to a start where a couple of those go through, and that was a bit symbolic, really, of the game. A bit frustrating early. We had some momentum and we're unable to really punish them and put that ascendancy on the scoreboard. And even late, I think, not just Cozzy, but there's a few opportunities for us. We just didn't take our chances, which you need to do in finals, obviously.
5: Yeah, the uncontested marks, they started to get really out of control, didn't they?
4: Oh, yeah, they did. I think we were quite comfortable at times for them to kick it sideways in their back half. I think as the game opened up, maybe that took a toll later in the game. They seemed to run out the game a bit stronger than us. So was it for us trying to defend the method they played potentially? But I thought it was under control there for a while. We knew we weren't going to stop them, marking the footy. That's what they're after. And I think for a while there it looked okay. But ultimately they got on top of us. And I think when you keep your method's not as strong as what you plan going in, it always looks a bit worse, especially late in the game.
5: You had a chance to speak to the players just after the game about and reflect on the season that's just gone and how you want them to think back and assess how they've played this season.
4: Yeah, I spoke to all the players, staff, players that were here that didn't play tonight, so the big room of people. Just sort of that balance of the bit of disappointment of losing a final, but really it's just the beginning of the journey for us that we're going on. So not to be defined by tonight, more the opportunity and the excitement of what's ahead for us. So I spoke of our players being immensely proud for me to coach them and for what they've done. I feel like in 12 months' time, what we've been able to do as a footy club to reinstate a bit of respect, both on field, off field, play a brand of footy that our supporters should be proud of, hopefully. But just the players themselves, how they've adapted to a new way of playing and I couldn't be more proud of them for what they've done, their body of work. So there's disappointment in tonight, obviously, but we'll sort of let it settle. But I think on a whole, just a sense of, for me, a sense of pride for what they've done. And I think how they've re-engaged our supporter base around watching them, really loving watching them play footy again. So, yeah, we know we've got a lot of work to do as a footy club and as a team and as a group of individuals. We're not shying away from that, but we're only just at the start. We're not at our finished product yet. So for me, it's more the opportunity, the excitement that will come from that. It's always bitter. There's only one team that finishes on a positive. So we'd loved our journey to keep going for an extra couple of weeks. But here we are. And yeah, I think it'll hurt for a while before we sort of sit back and reflect. But I know deep down I've been just so proud of a lot of individuals that have probably taken their games to another level and gained a bit of respect in the footy world. So we've got to harness that more so than the disappointment. But I'm pretty confident that the character of our group will have real drive to get better.
5: Does it feel a bit of a missed opportunity given the fact that you've been so impressive for most of the year, especially at this ground, and the fact, counter the fact that your Thomas Ridge probably didn't even get started, kind of, just sort of, is it a bit of a missed opportunity to make a deep run in a way?
4: Yeah, look, there's probably, you look back on your season as a whole and you think, oh, if you had been a bit more ruthless and finished games and played four quarters, our percentage might have been better. But I still look back now and think of the games we've come from behind and where the boys just didn't give up, and we probably snatched a few games late as well. So I think if you do that, you look, what do we miss out on being fourth or fifth on percentage? And yeah, that's the way it goes, that's where we're at. So I could tell early in the week there was probably we were a bit tense, I think, going in the Bulldogs game with the pressure of expectation and maybe what may or may not have happened, and that sort of weighted on us. But I felt like this week we're able to reset and start for a new season. But unfortunately we just weren't able to get it done. So yeah, I just think that's growth as a group. I think you tell me at the start of the year we'll go from 7 wins to 15, I'd sign up for that every day of the week. So I don't want to get too greedy and look back too much, but I know we've got so much more to add in different phases of our game, and that's the exciting part for me as a coach.
2: Melbourne first-year coach Stephen King, who hasn't really failed to hit a note so far this season in trying to summarise it and provide some optimism for Melbourne and from where they've come from to where they have finished. He's 18 years as an assistant coach. He finally gets his crack at the full-time gig, and he leads Melbourne into a wildcard final, and they're probably a little unlucky to find themselves in that wildcard spot. It was just the second time this season that Melbourne have had back-to-back losses. So they lost earlier in the season. They had two games against the Bulldogs and GWS. That GWS game was at Traeger Park in Alice Springs. I think we did that one on a Sunday afternoon, and they lost against the Western Bulldogs in round 24 in the first week of the finals. So pretty consistent, but he knows there's work to be done.
1: Yeah, I think the point going from 7 wins to 15 wins, yep, like that's, you know, that's you're huge. You're more than doubled.
0: Yeah.
1: So, you know, I don't think anybody was expecting what Melbourne were able to do this year. So credit where credit's due. Stephen King's done an amazing job. He's got, career best seasons out of a number of different players on his list. So, you know, the interesting part is evolving the phases of the game and how he does that. And, you know, we spoke a little bit earlier about what players that he needs to target and the like. So that all comes out in the wash when you review the season. Melbourne have been very good at attracting players that they want to get. So I'm sure they've got a plan up their sleeve.
3: If they've got pick six, what sort of player will be there? Who are some of the names that you think might be there? Will Van Haddam still be there at pick six, or will he be gone?
0: No, I expect he'd be gone. I reckon Arky Butler might be in and around there, maybe gone.
3: What about Gustavo Teixeira, my man?
0: Chance.
3: A great name, really.
0: Yeah, well, it depends what clubs are after. You know, the first two in Walker and Cochrane gone to, obviously, Carlton and Port Adelaide. Then I'd imagine that Essendon, you know, names bend, like Ethan Drever's a young kid from North Ballarat. I think he's a really smooth move. I think he'd fit in there. Richmond, I think they would pick Van Haddam, a successor to
3: Nankervis. He's the 205-centimetre sort of ruck who can run like the wind, and he's built like the proverbial. Is that right?
0: Yep.
3: Yep.
0: You didn't want to name him as to what you put him up on your board in your on your podcast.
3: I don't use the U word.
0: No, I didn't. Well, he has
3: been labelled the U word.
0: Has
3: he? I said, look,
0: that's pretty early.
3: We've jumped the shark when Nathan Kruger in the VFL is called a unicorn, and when and when an 18-year-old's called a unicorn,
0: it's a touch premature, isn't it?
3: Yep.
0: But yeah, I mean, it's a very even draft, and I think there's something for all in there. You know, I'd be surprised if. You know, the Eagles didn't go after maybe one of their own homegrown over there. There's a young kid, Heath Melody, I reckon, played league footy and had 33 last weekend. You know, there's plenty. There's a little bit for everyone in this draft without anyone really grabbing it and standing out.
1: Yeah, I agree with that. Well, yep. I think there's multiple options.
3: So this is when the recruiters are really going to earn their money.
1: Well, that's right. I think that's the exciting part. When there's – it's a relatively – deepish sort of pool this year. You're going to get to pick 30 or 40 and still be
3: good.
1: Yep, we probably had him on our board at 15 or 20. So I think clubs will sort of get what they want in this draft.
2: Adam Ramanas,
1: they better because Tassie are coming in.
2: They are.
0: Yeah, exactly right.
2: Going to be compromised drafts to come. Adam Ramanaskis, Brett Delidio, Matt Clinch and Ben Cameron. Jim here from Florida, United States. My uncle Jack played with the Mighty Blues, 138 games, two premierships. Love the comeback this season and seeing the new blood coming in. And Josh Fraser is amazing. Paul says, crikey, did we watch the same game? No mention of Carlton's dreadful lack of accuracy and their skills in the middle of the ground. As I just lose a bit of that SMS, I'll scroll back to that. But there was a period.
3: We mentioned it right throughout the game.
2: Yeah.
0: Matty Cottrell kicking four behinds.
2: Yeah. There was a period.
1: Well, you can go the half glass empty approach or the glass half full approach.
2: They beat the opponent they played today.
1: Right.
2: They're going to have to be better if they're going to beat Geelong next week. But
3: we also mentioned right throughout the game, like, did they want to win it? They were so wasteful in front of goal.
2: There was a patch late in the third quarter to early to the last quarter where Melbourne had more of the inside 50s, but they could manage just seven behinds. The Blues kicked three goals, four in that period. And we've touched on it from a Melbourne point of view, the forward line, which has lacked the presence in which they needed. Carlton took 19 marks inside 50 to 9. So, well, it's a forward line that doesn't feature Charlie Curnow. It does have more options.
3: Yeah.
2: And it feels like under Josh Fraser, they may be more unselfish, although maybe that's just the naked eye than what they might have been in the past.
1: I think it's worked.
2: A culture change.
1: Kemp, McGovern, I think that's really worked well, those sort of three.
0: So they need another big forward, like a McLean or an Amati, maybe?
1: Yeah, maybe. So, look, if you get another season out of Mitch McGovern like he's had this season, I think you're pretty happy. But, like, Taylor Byrne looks like he's going to be a genuine player. Ainsworth, we spoke about him, Evans has had a career year. So, you know, there's a number of guys that have... sometimes it's sort of, you know... You sort of got to win by committee. And I think that's, you know, that's what Carlton have been able to do this second part of the season.
2: And I guess from a Blues perspective, we've touched on it, but Ben Ainsworth kicked three goals tonight. Jagger Smith in his first final, he finishes with 29 disposals, two goals, 10 clearances. And Sam Walsh, his career best was 40 disposals against the Crows back in 2022. A final of 39 disposals, 17 contested possessions, seven clearances, eight score involvements.
0: As we see Mark Murphy on the big screen, our fellow ABC commentator.
1: Of course
0: he's just the shoelaces.
2: Night off
0: Sammy
2: tonight.
0: Walsh.
3: Just absolutely no need to be down in the rooms from our man Murph.
0: No, he's got a lanyard on again, I can see, which is good. He's obviously been in some sort of function.
2: That'll get back to him.
0: Oh, I hope it does. No, we love Murph. But he's hanging the shoelaces there with Sammy Walsh, which is great.
3: What's the shoelaces?
0: Oh, I'll explain to you off air.
2: Probably a good idea. But for so much of Carlton's, success in sort of 2023, you look at the names that were dominant, you know, Patrick Cripps, Harry Mackay, Charlie Curnow. It feels like they've worked out the next generation coming through. Ben Ainsworth, they picked up from the Gold Coast Suns. So there's questions around whether he, Haywood and Florent would all be enough to sort of mark their improvement. And then, as we said, Jagger Smith, Sam Walsh and Harry Dean. So they've got the spine. You don't want to return to Brendan Bolton's thoughts with the green shoots, but you can sort of see a bit of the team that they're building, and then they're going to have to obviously add talent to that.
0: Cody Walker will come in next year and play pretty much from round one, you would have thought. I mean, early in the season, you would have questioned all of those players. I don't think Will Hague was playing his best, so Ollie Florence certainly not off half-back, and Ainsworth, with the ball movement side of things is really struggling. It's very hard to connect as a half forward, and I think that's where Haywood and Ainsworth were really battling away. But since they've changed the way they've started playing and playing a bit more free, It certainly means you can capitalise as a half forward.
1: And I think with the young players, what I've liked is if they've had a bad game or a bad quarter or whatever, you know, it's okay. That's okay. Just go and play next week and you'll be fine. So, you know, you see a lot of times if a young player has a bad game or two bad games and they're back to the reserves. Yeah.

0: next 6 weeks. But
1: confident shot.
0: Shot to pieces. But Josh Fraser just embraced it. He said, "Okay, yeah, we're not gonna be perfect by no means, but this is a path we're going down. This is why they're in the position they're in now." And you look at the response you get out of those young players tonight. And
1: yep.
0: I think he walks away, puts his head on the pillow tonight, and go, "Yep, I've made the right call by going with this group rather than going, say, with a Zach Williams, with a Adam Saad. There's probably a few others that I'm missing that have been terrific players for Carlton."
1: Yeah.
0: But it's turned the page.
1: Yeah. Let's get some games into these young kids and give them that experience. And then you can see them growing under that. And they'll pump another 20 games into them next year, you know, which that's what you need. You need to get to that 60 to 100 games really quickly with your group to then be, you know, successful for a long period of time.
2: So Carlton win it by 19 points, 10-14, 74 to Melbourne, 7-13, 55 in front of 91,733 fans. So keeping in mind what Dave said, that they were inaccurate in front of goal and their skills weren't as sharp, how far can Carlton go this season? Can they win another game against Geelong? Can they go further than that? Or are they going to be flat out against the Cats?
1: Yeah, flat out against the Cats, in my opinion. As good as they've gone over the last little bit, I think the Cats, if they come ready to play, and I think they will after a nice little week off, they'll be ready to fight.
0: Oh, look, I think they're every chance. Like we said,
2: how beneficial do you think it'll be for those top six sides to have that week off?
0: Oh, was it beneficial last year for the Crows?
3: Geelong had that really long period where they kept losing off the bye.
0: Yeah, look, some teams need it. If you're banged up and injured a little bit, some teams need it. Other teams, when you've got really good momentum, you don't want to stop playing. You do not want to, because all you do, the fitness, like those six teams that wouldn't have played this weekend, guess what they're doing this morning?
2: Training.
0: They're
2: training.
0: Doing a big session. And sometimes, like for some players, that's the last thing you want to do.
1: The Cats don't train, do they? They just turn up and have a good time and... They'll be very tough to beat, I think, next week, the Cats.
2: So that's what lies ahead for week two of the finals. Thank you, Lids. Thank you, Rammer. Great to share the mic with you tonight. Thanks to Ben Cameron.
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2: Thanks to Ray Chamberlain, to Lauren Borden down in the rooms, to Stuart Hollywood Baker, to Damo Peck. If you're not following ABC Sport on socials, you're missing out. Instagram, Facebook, and, of course, on X. And, of course, to Mitch Turner back at base in front of 91,733 fans. The Blues winners by 19 points. AFL Sunday kicks off proceedings tomorrow from midday. Then we have some AFLW to come as well. Collingwood taking on Hawthorn from Vic Park. So Lauren Borden alongside Nathan Burke. And Gemma Bastiati with Poppy Penny on the boundary. And then Corbin and Ben to close out the first wildcard week of the finals. Carlton 10-14, 74. Melbourne 7-13, 55. On behalf of the ABC Sport team, Matt Clinch saying thanks for your company. Here's how the Blues recorded a wildcard victory. Well, the Blues' Cinderella story continued beyond tonight. It will be the Demons who continue their incredible rise under Stephen King. Finals footy on ABC Sport. Wildcard action.
5: Gorn slaps it on. Hittenhead takes it. He gives it off to Cripps, who leaves it behind. And now Melbourne end up with the footy through Steele to Cozzy Pickett. Half forward for Melbourne. Kicks inside 50. He's sharp. And he marks it face on and dribbles it on goal. It's through.
6: Dowie kicks right up the middle towards Gorn and Pittenet. Pittenet spoils it down. Wins a rose for the Deeds. Kicks out in front of Harvey Langford. Bouncing ball half forward. Gathers it. Breaks the 50. Eyes the goals. What a finish. Marvellous, Harvey.
2: Jaff gets a hand pass out to Sharp. Little fumble from Sharp. Did get it to Jaff now. Arches the back. Got away from Chera. Gets the right half forward. Hand pass inboard to Windsor. Hand pass to Laurie. It opens up in front of him. In the right forward pocket. Fires on goal. Melbourne had the opening three. Gathered by Tholstrom. Hand pass to Jaff for the Demons. Rivers sidesteps the tackler. Run down by Ollie Hollins. Holding the ball. Great chase. He wants to transition quickly. Mackay one-on-one with Turner. Little shove on Turner. Works into the back. Mackay's after it. Gathers it. Half pass into the open goal. Ainsworth to put it through. Carlton with the first in the second quarter.
5: Nothing he likes initially, so looks deep towards Petty. Marking contest. Petty marks it.
1: Don't bump him.
5: Much like he did to begin the game. Petty whacks it through. And the Demons start the second half like they did the first.
2: Cripps tries to knock it out, got it to Jagger Smith. The clearance of the Blues sends it inside 50. Mackay works his way to the front against Turner, can't take the mark. Kemp gathered, beautiful hand pass to Mackay.

0: second goal. What's really second? And the Blues immediately answer back.
1: Now Carlton can bounce off halfback. Away to Chera, kicks to Byrne in the middle of the ground. He can look deep or out wide. Great kick. Ainsworth in space. Breaks the paint at 50. Steadies. Goals! Bangers goes bang! Three for him. And Carlton lead for just the second time tonight. Handball onto Florent, kicks into the pocket. Kemp, yes. Strong mitts, takes the mark in the pocket, moves it onto McGovern, loops it over the top. Jagger Smith waltzes into the open goal. And it's Bedlam at the MCG if you're a navy blue.
0: Carlton fans rise out of their chairs. They are the ultimate wild card, the Blues. But the Fraser fairy tale continues. The Blues defeat the Demons by 19 points to set up a final against the Cats next week.

0: ABC News. Hello, I'm Simon Lauder. An Australian woman missing after the devastating floods along the Nepal-China border has been found safe and well. Jono Wakeley reports.
1: Cara Severino was found after maintaining contact with Australian consular officials who coordinated her location and travelled by four-wheel drive from Kathmandu to reach an accessible part of a trekking route. The 26-year-old from Sydney is now being taken to a safe location while her family has been notified. Foreign Minister Penny Wong spoke to Ms. Severino, who expressed her gratitude to Australian authorities. Senator Wong describes it as a rare piece of positive news amid a disaster that has brought immense loss and uncertainty. Senator Wong says there are still grave concerns for the 41 Australians who remain unaccounted for.
0: About 2,500 people are now reported missing in Nepal, and Nepali officials say the toll there has increased to at least 626. The death toll in neighbouring Tibet appears almost certain to rise substantially from the current seven, as the BBC's Stephen McDonnell reports.
2: Desperate search for survivors on the Tibetan side of the border continues, but sadly we're not expecting many more people to be found amongst the more than 550 people who are still missing. So the death toll here, sadly, it looks like it is going to go up. But I'll just describe how hard it is in that terrain. They're rappelling down on ropes down the collapsed side of muddy hillsides into gushing powerful rivers to look for people, and all of this at altitude 3,800 metres above sea level.
0: 37 people have been killed and dozens injured in Ukraine in an overnight Russian strike which triggered massive explosions at a warehouse outside the capital. The BBC's Dan Johnson has more.
3: Footage shows a series of explosions and large plumes of smoke coming from the warehouse on the western edge of Kyiv. President Zelensky said it was hit by a Russian drone and that a care home had been damaged, along with a number of houses. The evacuation is still ongoing. The president said those who allowed this to happen must be held accountable and added there were regulations in place, meaning weapons should not be stored near residential areas. Kyiv has come under sustained attack over the past 2 days, with sirens sounding around every 2 hours. Russia has launched waves of jet-powered drones at the capital and many other cities.
0: Ukrainian President Volodymyr Zelensky has ordered an investigation into why ammunition was being stored in a residential area. Iranian leaders have acknowledged the economic toll of the war with the United States, with the country's supreme leader calling on the government to address the hardship. Larry Buttrose reports.
4: Iran's president has reported foreign trade has fallen 35% due to US sanctions and its naval blockade. The Iranian leadership has condemned the latest US economic sanctions, branding them a crime against humanity. Its foreign ministry says all countries are obligated under international law to refrain from implementing the US sanctions, calling them state terrorism. And in a statement carried by state media, Iran says economically it'll focus on curbing inflation, creating jobs, supporting domestic production, and gradually reducing dependence on the US dollar.
0: Back home, and counting is underway in a closely watched by-election in Perth's south, with Labor and One Nation going head-to-head in today's vote. Here's WA state political reporter Kian Burke.
5: The suburban coastal seat of Secret Harbour has been Labor heartland for decades, but a surge in support for One Nation is putting that at risk, with the minor party widely seen as capable of overcoming an almost 12% margin. One Nation candidate gym owner Luke Hurtigan is confident and says people want change.
6: There's a lot of anti-Albanese sentiment. There's a lot of anti-WA Labor sentiment.
5: Labor's candidate, Woodside lobbyist Georgia Tree, says she can understand why people are frustrated.
7: We've got a global inflation crisis. People are doing it tough post-COVID.
5: A win or even a strong showing for One Nation would be seen as proof the party can be a threat not just to the Liberals, but to Labor across the country.
0: Tasmania's Deputy Premier Guy Barnett has criticised a Greens bill to ban conversion practices, calling it fundamentally flawed. Mr. Barnett says the bill is too ambiguous and could criminalise some family conversations or prayer. Tasmania is one of the last jurisdictions in Australia where conversion practices remain legal. Conversion practices refer to attempts to suppress or convert a person's gender or sexual identity. Mr. Barnett's position could put him at odds with Premier Jeremy Rockliffe, who supports the ban. You're up to date with the latest ABC News.
8: Saturday Night Country with Melody Moco. hour three of Saturday Night Country, Melody Moco with you. And of course, tonight belongs to Dolly. Dolly never really cared for labels, including the label of feminist, but she once said that when she started out, it just didn't cross her mind that she couldn't do something because she was a woman. She was just going to do it. And while she didn't claim that label, she was never shy about calling out the double standards that women lived with. A song of Dolly's that we're going to have a listen to now, Just Because I'm a Woman, came from something that happened early in her marriage to her lifelong partner, Carl. He asked Dolly if she'd been with anyone before him. She told him the truth. Yes, she had, and he was hurt by it. But the thing was, Carl had a past too. Dolly saw the double standard straight away. Why should the mistakes in her past count for more simply because she was a woman? So naturally, she wrote a song about it. Listen for what she does here. She doesn't try and be perfect. She owns the choices that she's made, but then she turns the mirror back on Carl. If you're going to judge me, you better be willing to judge yourself by exactly the same measure. And she put that on a country record in 1968. Call it feminist, call it Dolly. Either way, she was well ahead of her time. This is Just Because I'm a Woman on Saturday Night Country.

0: ABC Country honors the icon that is Dolly Parton. Thanks for the music, Dolly. We will always love you.
1: G'day, this is Michael Waugh, and I'm remembering Dolly Parton today. Thankful that she was journeying with me as a young person on all those long country drives, her greatest hits tape playing in the car cassette player, but also someone who brought hope and joy and inspiration, especially during dark times. You know, when life throws you lemons, there's only one question: what would Dolly do, right? Sending you love.
2: Well, I have always enjoyed sitting in cemeteries to write songs and golf courses, only because they're well kept and they're clean, and it's not the dead that frighten me, it's the living. So I really do. There's a couple of graveyards, old-timey graveyards, out where I'm from, where I live in Tennessee. And I also get a lot of ideas looking at the gravestones and the dates and the way they're placed, like different families. And I make up my own stories of what those people might have been like. And sometimes I get some good ideas. When I

Everything's beautiful in its own way. Two legends there, Dolly Parton and Willie Nelson. Another Dolly collaboration on the way, this time with Chris Stapleton. But first, we had to take a moment tonight to shine a spotlight on a gorgeous new record from Anna Graves. She grew up on Horse Farm in southern Minnesota, and her debut record, America's Greatest Burnout, sits in a really nice space between country and folk. A little bit honest, and the intimate songwriting is right at the center. I reckon if you like your country a little bit raw and a little bit dreamy, heavy on the storytelling, you're going to love this one. See what you think. Here's Anna Graves with Goldmine on Saturday Night Country.

0: Isn't that beautiful storytelling? Get onto that whole record, America's Greatest Burnout, Anna Graves. It's a gorgeous album. Back to the muster now. I've got my boots on under the desk in salute, in solidarity. If you're wishing that you had tickets too, let's just go there virtually. Sarah Howes from ABC Sunshine Coast is on the ground with a man who might be a gimpy local, but he's so much more than that. One of my absolute favourite writers with a heart of gold. Let's listen in to Link Phelps with Sarah Howes at the Gimpy Muster.
1: Link, thank you for coming down and joining us.
2: Oh, mate, thank you for thanks for coming out to my backyard. And
1: I know, not too far down the road for you.
2: No.
1: So talk me through your first ever Gympie muster. Take me back there.
2: It's not even a memory of mine, but my mum has a photo of me up on the hill here. I think I was about 2.5 in a pram. And this is back in the day when you could bring your own esky in to the muster. Some people call them the good old days. And it was raining. Mum had the rain cover over the pram, so I was fine. But a few fellas around decided that I needed a little bit more protection, so they were ripping up beer cartons and draping them over the top of the pram. And Mum's got a photo of that. So I've been coming for nearly 30 years.
1: Wow. So, yeah. So it really is, you know, the festival that raised you. When did you first jump on stage here?
2: I think I was about 13, and that was with the, it was part of the Talent Quest, which used to be down here in the Dodge, which is now the Dodge Tavern. Mm. That was our first time on stage playing songs from, you know, some of my Australian, you know, country music heroes.
1: Incredible. Now, your latest song is called Country Singer, and it kind of talks about pushing back on that country stereotype, which is kind of what you've always done. You've never kind of neatly fit into what traditionally country music was. How have you found that?
2: Yeah, so it was really interesting. When Gavin Carfoot and I wrote that song together, he kind of, I suppose, unlocked something in me that made me really kind of look back at my, my country music roots, right here. And I'd always loved country music, but I always also loved blues and Americana and all these kind of things. So Gav really was able to sort of pinpoint that part in my life and some of those elements of what country music means to us, as Australians. Mm. So, yeah.
1: Yeah. Can mean different things to different people as well.
2: Absolutely.
1: So what's next for Link Phelps?
2: Yeah, so working on some new songs at the moment. Really excited working with Michael Moko. He's producing the next couple of songs for me. He plays in my band as well, which is exciting. So he really understands how I want to take that element of what I do on stage back to the studio. So we always trying to capture that element of the live performance in the studio and sort of marry the two together.
1: That can be tricky.
2: It can be. It's always hard when you get to stand here and play on a stage like this and receive the energy back from the crowd to try and replicate that in the studio. But we do it the best that we can.

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0: Remembering Dolly Parton, ABC Country.
1: Oh, it's a tough day. We've lost the queen of country, you know, a superhero to many. Like, she knew how to live. She lived one of the most epic human lives ever to be. So, you know, here's to celebrate a life well lived, but it's such a loss. It's heartbreaking. I don't know, you know, how this is going to change the world. It's forever changed without Dolly here.
2: It does. It feels like, yeah, I mean, Casey Musgraves put it well. She said the world feels a little less sparkly today. And
1: <It's true. laughs>
2: it really
1: it's
2: does.
1: True. Like, she actually forged the way for, and you know, she obviously had generations worth of musical influence, like in every single syllable of, say, Casey Chambers' voice, Casey Musgraves' voice, you know, C-Man.

0: Cat's voice. You know, Waxahachie, the new breed of the jangliest, coolest Americana music.
1: Yeah.
0: You know, all, you know, the White Stripes have covered Jolene. She has influence across all musical genres. But that aside, as a person, as an icon, you know, living the most gregarious, glorious, and bedazzled public life yeah. in entertainment, but also she kept her private life private. She knew how to be a hugely famous person so well. Like, we don't kind of know much about her, yet we know everything about her. She was, like you said, an absolute superhero. You know, what a loss.

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0: from last week's feature album, Lily Miola's Lucky to Be. That's Sleeping with My Boots On. Catch up with that episode on the ABC Listen app. You know, I could probably do another 3 hours of this. How on earth do you fit Dolly Parton into one Saturday night? You don't. But I think we've given it a red hot go. I love how many people Dolly introduced us to through her songs. I've been thinking about all of the people that we've gotten to know in Dolly's music. We've met Jolene, Joshua, her mum in Coat of Many Colours. She always made it feel like we knew them too. And it got me thinking about old Applejack, based on a real man that Dolly knew growing up in Tennessee who played the banjo. And I love that this bloke probably had no idea that one day people on the other side of the world would know his name. That is the magic of a good storyteller. That is the magic of Dolly. Here's Applejack on Saturday Night Country.
1: He lived by the apple orchard in this little old orchard shack. His real name was Jackson Taylor, but I called him Applejack. Now old Applejack was loved by everyone he ever knew. And Applejack picked apples, but he picked the banjo.

0: ABC Country honours the icon that is Dolly Parton.
1: I've often made a joke that I patterned my look after the women that they call trash in my hometown. And it was the people that wore tight clothes and makeup and bleached hair and all that. I was always a blonde, but when I started to get 13, 14, my hair started to turn a dishwater blonde, and I didn't like it, so I started making it blonde, and I started, when teasing came out, I started wearing all the big hairdos, and it really, my look came from a very serious place, and it got to be fun for me, and it became a part of me, and I just made it even worse as the years went on. I have a place in East Tennessee that we call Dollywood. It's a theme park that I started there, and I always say that it's very similar to Disney World, and that they have a big ride there called Space Mountain, but I have Twin Peaks.

0: 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You'll hear extraordinary people share five songs that made them who they are today. This week, it's global superstar Shania Twain.
1: Nobody said to, like, not show my belly button.
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1: I'm so happy about it, too, because I will never have those abs again. 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

0: If there was ever a song to have the last word on Dolly tonight, it had to be that one. I Will Always Love You on Saturday Night Country. And we will, Dolly Parton. Thank you for the songs, the stories and the rhinestones and the empowerment and the confidence and the one-liners, and for leaving country music and the entire world a whole lot brighter than you found it. What a joy it has been spending Saturday night with Dolly and with you. Now, our last visit to our feature album, Souls on Show, from Brooke McClymont and Adam Eckersley. We've been digging into the record throughout the show. Earlier, I caught up with Brooke and Adam to talk about it. Here is a little more of that chat.
1: What can we expect from the new album? Can you give us a scoop?
2: Look, we've definitely written songs. Always we try and write about our experiences and, you know, obviously from our perception of things, and we try and keep it as honest and true to ourselves as possible. But then we actually did go back through old work tapes too for this record, because, you know, when you write songs, Melody, you being a singer-songwriter, you sometimes write a song and it's not right for the time, and then you forget about it. You just put it over to the left and you just go, you know what, that wasn't right for that album for whatever reason. So Adam and I were like, maybe we should really go back and listen to some old work tapes to see if there was any songs that we had forgotten that may have had some legs and that might, you know, there might be something there. Anyway, we did go back and we actually found about three or four that we kind of went, forgot all about these songs, and we were like, we really need to work these up. So we really did that, which was really, it was a nice thing to go down memory lane actually on a few of those songs to go, I remember where we were when we wrote this song. So we tidied a few of them up, and yeah, it's I think everyone's gonna really, well, look, if you're a Brooke and Adam, you know, if you're into our music and you're a fan of ours, it's definitely in the same vein of what we always do, and that's our honesty, our humour, our perception, and just rock. It's just really, really played well from the boys. So, yeah, that's what you're going to hear from the record.
0: And we love that about you. We love that about both of you. So the preview, this tour, it has kicked off already.
2: Yes.
0: And it is going all across the country. You guys are playing Grafton, you're playing Narrabri, getting out to the regional areas, which is fantastic. And then, of course, the Gympie Muster there in August. We can't wait to see you on the road, Brooke. Is there anything that we can expect from the show, from you and Adam?
2: What you can expect is the unexpected of what will come out of my mouth at shows. So that's all I can let you know. But look, a lot, we'll be always playing songs from our, you know, previous records, but this tour, definitely we're showcasing some of the new material that's coming out on the album at the end of this year. So come along, get along and rock out, and we'd love to see you at a show.
0: I love that. Thanks for being with us. Brooke McClymont on Saturday Night Country.

0: And that is us for another Saturday Night Country. Thank you for spending tonight with me and with Dolly. There really aren't enough words for Dolly, but thankfully she's left us with plenty of songs and with posthumous music still to come. We haven't heard the last of her yet. Good night, Dolly. Good night from me, and I'll see you next Saturday.
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2: ABC News. Hello, I'm Simon Lauder. More than 100 people gathered in Sydney tonight for a candlelight vigil for those killed or missing in Nepal's deadly floods. Members of Nepalese, Tibetan and wider Australian communities lit candles and observed a minute's silence in Martin Place. A glacier collapse on Wednesday sent rock, ice and mud through Himalayan river systems, killing more than 670 people and leaving around 3,000 missing. Federal MP Zee Soon told the gathering the scale of the disaster is difficult to comprehend.
3: Our heart goes out to each and every one of you across the communities, across the country, but also around the world. It is very hard to imagine anybody who witnessed some of the scenes, whether it's through video or through photos, not to have felt for those involved with the serious disaster that has unfolded.
2: An Australian woman missing after the devastating floods along the Nepal-Tibet border has been found safe and well. Cara Severino was located after maintaining contact with Australian consular officials who coordinated her location and travelled by four-wheel drive from Kathmandu to reach an accessible part of a trekking route. The 26-year-old from Sydney is now being taken to a safe location while her family has been notified. Foreign Minister Penny Wong spoke to Ms. Severino, who expressed her gratitude to Australian authorities. Senator Wong described it as a rare piece of positive news amid a disaster that's brought immense loss and uncertainty. Search and rescue authorities say adverse weather is hampering their operations after the devastating flash flooding which tore through border areas of Nepal and Tibet. The BBC's Jo Inwood reports.
4: High in the Himalayas, a Chinese team fights their way across a fast-flowing river, then up a steep mountainside. These are the conditions the rescue operations are facing in the increasingly desperate search for survivors. The Nepalese authorities are struggling with the same conditions and face even greater devastation. To make matters worse, monsoon rains continue to fall, hampering rescue efforts, but maybe more importantly, increasing the risk of another lake collapsing further up the mountains.
2: Ukrainian authorities say a Russian strike has hit an ammunition depot belonging to Ukraine's defense forces, killing at least 37 people. Four children are among 42 others who've been injured. Ukrainian President Volodymyr Zelensky says hundreds of emergency service personnel had been deployed to the village of Myla, where an aged care home was among the properties damaged. He says prosecutors have opened an investigation into why the ammunition was stored in a residential area.
5: The first strike hit an ammunition storage facility, one that definitely shouldn't have been there, belonging to the defense forces. The detonation of shells, mines, other ammunition and drones, the scale is significant.
2: The Secret Harbour by-election in Perth's southern suburbs is being watched closely, seen as a major test of One Nation's growing support. Counting is continuing in the seat after today's vote. Labor has held Secret Harbour for about two decades, winning the seat with an 11.5% margin at the last election before former Minister Paul Papalia retired. Cost of living, housing and frustration with the major parties dominated the campaign. Northern Territory police have suspended the search for a missing Tasmanian pilot whose plane crashed off the NT's eastern coast this week. Oliver Chaseling reports.
6: An extensive air and sea search in the Gulf of Carpentaria for missing pilot Bob Bramley has been called off by NT police. Mr. Bramley's plane went down near Groote Island on Tuesday with debris from his plane recovered from the sea floor and Mr. Bramley believed to be dead. A spokesperson for NT Police said every reasonable search option had been considered and undertaken, and that their thoughts remain with the pilot's family during an incredibly difficult

0: difficult time. The 23-year-old Tasmanian pilot had been flying for charter company Air Frontier and was the only recorded occupant of the plane. Antigua Police said it would assess and take action if new information came to light.
1: New South Wales police are investigating after a man was shot inside a home in the Sydney suburb of Guildford tonight. Emergency services were called to the home on Randolph Street about 7:40 p.m, finding a 28-year-old man with a gunshot wound to his back. Police officers were told a number of men entered the home and allegedly shot the man before they left in a white SUV. Paramedics took the man to hospital in a critical condition. ABC News.
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3: South Australia's weather for Sunday: Adelaide 19, Ceduna 22, Port Lincoln 17, Whyalla 19, Roxby Downs 23, Port Augusta 22, Port Pirie 21, Renmar 20, Mount Gambier 17, Kingscote 18, and Broken Hill also 18 degrees. 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
2: Hey, nightlifers, welcome to the quizzing hour. It is Saturday night, that means it's pop quiz time. I'm going to give you question one. If you know the answer, you know what to do. 1-300-800-222 to play IRL in real life. If you want to play on the SMS, also real, but you know, not quite as immediate. It certainly doesn't come with the same bonuses at the end of the hour. But 0467-922-702. Hall & Oates had a string of hits in the 70s and 80s, but what were their first names? First names of Hall and Oates. 1-300-800-222 to play our pop quiz tonight. I hope you enjoyed that hour. I know it was a repeat, but I remember when we first played the hour with Jeff Apter on Roy Orbison, you all loved it, and I know many of you enjoyed it again tonight. Patricia from Wollongong says, thanks to you and Jeff for this program. I saw Roy's performance at the old Sydney Stadium in the late 60s. Jeff's description is very accurate. Roy Orbison just quietly came onto the stage with his band, sat on a stool and just sang. It was a magnificent concert and one I will never forget, that experience of hearing Roy sing live, says Patricia in Wollongong. Thank you so much, Patricia. Now, look, nightlifers, before we get into the pop quiz tonight, I just want to take a moment to thank all of you who have reached out to offer support and condolences after Andrea let you know 2 weeks ago that my brother had died. After the last time I'd spoken to you, we weren't expecting this. I got word that the doctors had got to the point where nothing more could be done for him. I made plans to get to Japan to see him. He died much more quickly than any of us were expecting. So I have been in Japan for the past 2 weeks. We had a funeral. I stayed until yesterday because yesterday would have been my brother's 50th birthday. So I marked that with his wife, his son and his mother-in-law. And I will let you know, I'm going to take another week off at the end of September because we want to hold a memorial service in Adelaide for his friends there. But you've all been so kind. Grant in Waterloo sent flowers. Thank you, Grant. Tommy in Frio, 12-year-old Tommy, found my work email and messaged me directly. I know many of you texted in. I was sent those. I've seen all of your comments on the Nightlife Facebook page. Many of you have told me over the past year that you prayed for him, and I appreciate very much every thought that you've sent our way. Our Nightlife family really is special, isn't it? And I know I'm not the only person experiencing loss and pain. One of the comments on the Facebook page tonight mentioned that this person's brother died 2 weeks ago too. So just as you've sent your love to me, I'd like to send it back to any of you who life has dealt a crap hand right now. A big thank you to Andrea. Also, a huge thank you to Greta Lee Jackson, who filled in. Greta also organised flowers for me that she got Freya to pick up on the way into work tonight. Greta is an absolute champion. Having said all of that, if you call for the quiz, how about we focus on the fun stuff tonight? I won't be great company for you if I end up blubbering through the quiz. So, nightlifers, thank you very much. I do really appreciate it. And now let's play the pop quiz.
3: And children, here's today's first question. Listen carefully.

0: Peter in Sydney taking the traditional opening spot in the pop quiz. Good evening, Peter.
1: Well, you shocked me because there was nothing coming through on the phone until the theme music.
0: Oh, wasn't there?
1: Yeah. So I was listening on a radio and I had to quickly turn it off.
0: Oh, I wonder, Freya, if we need to check if everyone on hold can actually hear what's going on. That's a bit of a worry.
1: Okay. So the first thing I heard was the raucous non-Roy Orbison band music intro. So anyway.
0: All right. Unfortunately, I don't even think Freya can. She's busy talking to someone else at the moment. So anyway, the next person will be able to tell us what's
1: going
0: on.
1: She's so busy, that girl. She's very good, but she's just, you know, talking to people all the time.
0: It's a hard job keeping all the callers on track, Peter. Now, Hall & Oates had a string of hits in the 70s and 80s. What were their first names, though?
1: I believe they were Daryl and John.
0: Daryl and John is correct. They will never perform together again, though. They had a very acrimonious split because Hall tried to sell the rights to the back catalogue and Oates didn't want to.
1: I remember one of them co-wrote one of the songs for Mondo Rock for,
0: Really?
1: Yeah, I forget which one it is now. Sorry. I was thinking of Roy Orbison. I should have been thinking of Hall.
0: Right.
1: I heard you said on the replay of that, the session, the last hour, that you hadn't heard that Don McLean version of Crying before.
0: No.
1: My wife and I went to see Don McLean at the Opera House in the early 80s, and that was the highlight.
0: Really?
1: Of the show, yeah.
0: Not American Pie?
1: No. Because, I mean, it's a song to aspire to singing well, too, because of the range of it. You know, it goes high and it comes down and goes in. Crying over. Sorry, I'm deliberately doing that badly because I don't want to wake anybody up in the house.
0: Well, you actually are about to have a chance to wake people up in the house, Peter, because we do have a sing-along for question two.
1: Okay.
0: And look, this is a song that I think a lot of people have been singing this week. When the music stops, I mean, how important is it for you not to wake the people in the house?
1: I'll be fine.
0: Okay, because you need to really let this one rip, okay?
1: Okay.
0: All right.

0: Brilliant. Brilliant. I that was well done. I should have known you had that in you.
1: Well, you pumped me up for it. You see, that was
0: Yeah.
1: yes, and I think that's probably the last line too, the very end where she goes up the extra half an octave.
0: Well, let's hear it from Dolly.

0: Question three, Peter.
1: Yes.
0: Which of the following Japanese cities has Godzilla not attacked across his lengthy movie career? Is it Tokyo, Osaka, Hiroshima, or Yokohama?
1: Well, Tokyo,
0: Osaka, Hiroshima, or Yokohama?
1: I'm going to say Osaka.
0: It is not Osaka.
1: Only because I'm thinking of places where, you know, there were nuclear activity, because that's what apparently created the giant lizard, dinosaur, whatever. Yes.
0: All right. Well, thank you for your time on the Pop Quiz.
1: No, thank you, and it's nice to hear your voice.
0: All right. Thanks, thanks very much, Peter. Here is Tommy in Freo. Hello, Tommy. Tommy.
2: Hello.
0: Hello, Tommy. Now, I haven't been following what's been happening with the football. What's going on with Freo?
2: Well, we play next week in the final. It's like a qualifying final.
0: Okay.
2: And if we win that, then we go to one more and then the grand final.
0: Okay. And how confident are you?
2: Hopefully, but like you never know.
0: Yeah. Okay. But you're going to that grand final either way, right?
2: Yes.
0: Okay. Oh, Tommy, I really hope that Freo get there, because the idea of you going to the grand final with your team playing, I really like that. I hope that comes true for you.
2: Yeah, me too.
0: Okay. Now, Peter ruled out Osaka for you. So which of the following Japanese cities has Godzilla not attacked across his lengthy movie career? And what you have left is Tokyo, Hiroshima, or Yokohama?
2: I'm going to go with Hiroshima.
0: You are correct. It is Hiroshima. Woo.
2: Yay.
0: Yeah. Tokyo is the city that Godzilla has spent the most time attacking. He's attacked that at least 14 times. He actually visited Sydney once, and he fought with the Godzilla from the 1998 US-produced movie and crushed the creature into the opera house. So there you go. Now, Tommy, at your tender age, you're probably too young to have started doing Shakespeare at school. Am I right?
2: We did one little bit on Macbeth, but not much.
0: Okay. Well, let's give you the Shakespeare question and see what happens.
3: Is that the Amanda Roberts Shakespeare question I see before me?
0: It very much is. Okay. In Romeo and Juliet, Tommy, who does Romeo kill that leads to him being exiled from Verona?
2: I've got no idea.
0: Yeah. All right, well, we'll let you off there, Tommy.
2: Nice to have you.
0: All right, thanks, Tommy. Nice to talk to you. Adam James is in Hobart. Hey, Adam James.
4: Yeah.
0: Are you hearing the show through your phone?
4: No, I had the radio on. It was silent, yeah.
0: Yeah, all right. We seem to be having a bit of a problem with the lines.
4: Right. We'll get through it. It'll be right. Just tell people on air.
0: We will. Okay, sure. We're doing the Shakespeare question.
4: I know. We didn't do Romeo and Juliet. We did the Scottish play.
0: Ah.
4: But I'll do my best. I think I might have the answer.
0: Okay, so who does Romeo kill that leads to him being exiled from Verona?
4: I think the other family was Capulet. So it was one of the Capulets, I think.
0: Is that your answer?
4: Am I on air?
0: Yes.
4: I didn't realise. I thought I saw the producer. Apologies to Australia. Yes, one of the Capulet boys. It's a good thing I wasn't being articulate in a rough Saturday night fashion after a couple of jars of stout.
0: Yeah, I can't accept one of the Capulet boys.
4: Thank you for your program, young lady. You're one of the foremost presenters on our national network. Thank you.
0: Oh, aren't you nice? I didn't even pay you, Adam James. Well, nice to talk to you.
4: Well, can you tell my friend AJ that she doesn't think that? Thanks very much. Bye-bye.
0: Okay. Kylie in Dalesdale. Hello, Kylie.
5: Oh, hello, Suzanne. How are you? How is your trip away? How is your brother going and your father going? Are they okay?
0: Kylie, maybe you missed the news.
5: Yeah, I did. I haven't been.
0: Yeah. Anyway, no, yeah. Things are... Yeah. I'll let Greta talk to you when we're finished, Kylie. Anyway, in Romeo and Juliet, who does Romeo kill that leads to him being exiled from Verona?
5: I won't know. I'll leave it.
0: Okay. Thanks, Kylie.
5: I will wait. Okay.
0: All right. Always nice to hear from you, Kylie. Let's go to, what's my mouse doing? Justin in Frankston. Hello, Justin.
6: G'day, Suzanne. How are you?
0: Justin, in Romeo and Juliet, who does Romeo kill that leads to him being exiled from Verona?
6: Oh, I'm not a very Romeo and Juliet person. Sorry, Suzanne. I would not know.
0: Well, that's a shame, Justin. I'll let you go.
6: Thank you.
0: Okay. Now, Jane in Homebush knows, Lorella knows, Frank in Mount Evelyn and Chris Nightwatch and Rick in Penrith all have the answer to that one. Hey, Simon in Newcastle. Simon.
7: Hello.
0: Hello. Now, have you heard the question?
7: No, I haven't. No, it's been radio silence.
0: Yeah, yes. Hopefully we can figure out what's going on. Anyway,
7: just before we start, your first question about Daryl Hall and John Oates. I'm a musician. I had the pleasure of playing with John Oates last century back in about 1997, I think.
0: Wow.
7: In LA. Yeah. Lovely man.
0: How did that come about?
7: Just happened to fall into with the right bunch of people at the right time. And, yeah. Yeah, great singer.
0: Okay,
7: great
0: and so singer. When you say play with him, played gigs with him or kind of like recording in studio?
7: No, I did three gigs with him, yeah.
0: Oh, wow. How fantastic. Yeah. Right, Simon, the one you have got is the Shakespeare question. And the question, the question is, in Romeo and Juliet, who does Romeo kill that leads to him being exiled from Verona?
7: Now I'm going back to year 10 English, and unfortunately there's been too many gigs in between, so I can't remember.
0: Thanks, Simon.
7: Okay, cheers now.
0: Bye. I read from Euroa, you've got it too. What about Nico in Cairns? Hi, Nico.
8: Hi, how you going?
0: Hi, Nico.
8: Sorry, I'll turn that radio down.
0: Our question is this. In Romeo and Juliet, who does Romeo kill that leads to him being exiled from Verona?
8: Tybalt.
0: Tybalt is correct. Are you a bit of a Shakespeare fan, Nico?
8: Just a little bit. I studied at school like everyone else, and I like the way he has human nature down to a T, and it really hasn't changed over.
0: Yeah.
8: Centuries.
0: It's so true. He articulates it so well, doesn't he? Okay. Right. I've got a sing-along for you for question five. What's your era, Nico? When were you most listening to music? Which decade?
8: Look, I started listening to music on my mother's or my grandfather's gramophone when I was about four.
0: Wow.
8: Yeah.
0: On the gramophone?
8: Yes. Listening to old Buddy Holly and Santana, Braxis, all kinds of stuff.
0: Yeah. Now, I reckon this one's from the 80s. So when the music stops, see if you can keep going.

0: and dance. I can't sing.
1: Got any more?
0: I can't think of everything.
1: Oh, you kind of nailed the start of it at any rate.

0: Yeah, from a Genesis. Okay, Nico, question six. Who wrote The Magic Pudding?
1: Sydney.

0: the same thing.
1: Good evening, Trevor.
0: I've just been hearing about the last minute, the last comment of your previous caller, but anyway, yes.
1: And?
0: Oh. No, I've been in the silence.
1: Oh, you've been in the silence. I see.
0: Yeah.
1: Right. Yeah. So the question is, who wrote The Magic Pudding?
0: That was Norman Lindsay.
1: Norman Lindsay is the correct answer, Trevor. Question 7 in our pop quiz tonight. It is...
2: Name the soundtrack.
1: Okay, I want to know which 80s film had these songs on its soundtrack.

0: What do you think, Trevor? Which soundtrack?
1: I do remember Robin Williams playing The Doors on Good Morning Vietnam, so that's my guess.
0: It is not Good Morning Vietnam.
1: Okay.
0: Thanks, Trevor. Jim in Campbelltown's got it. Okay, Lorella, you need credit for the Norman Lindsay answer. You didn't put your name, but I can give you that credit now that you have fessed up to having the correct answer. Mark in Port Perry. Good evening, Mark.
2: Yeah, good evening.
0: Okay, Mark, would you like to hear the montage, the soundtrack again?
2: Yes, I would.
0: Okay, so what we want to know is which 80s hit film had these songs on its soundtrack?

0: Tim's got it. Martin's got it. GBG's got it. What do you think, Mark?
1: I guess, would it be one of those bananas movies, Heavy Metal Jacket? Would that be it?
0: No, it's not Heavy Metal Jacket, Mark.
1: Oh, it's not. Okay. No. Okay, then.
0: Thanks for the guess. Vando. Texting tonight, Vando. Yes, you've got it. Lauren is correct too, and Tim in Western Australia. Karen in Altona Meadows. Hello, Karen. What is the soundtrack that I'm looking for?
2: Sorry, can you repeat the question?
0: Okay, the question. Well, it's the name. Oh, have you still got radio silence on the phone there, Karen?
2: Yeah.
0: Ah, okay. We're doing the soundtrack. I want to know which 80s film had these songs on its soundtrack.

0: Susan. Susan, our condolences to you for passing of your brother. How did he pass?
1: Chris, why don't we not go into it now,
0: Mm.
1: if that's okay?
0: Mm.
1: Yeah. All right. Thanks. Thanks, Chris. Sam in Harvey. Hey, Sam.
2: Good morning, Suzanne, is it?
1: Yes, Sam. It is Suzanne.
2: Yeah, how you going?
1: Sam, which did you have? Did you hear the soundtrack clues?
2: Would it be Star Trek?
1: Ah, it's not Star Trek, Sam.
2: All
1: No.
2: right, thank you.
1: All right, thanks.
2: Bye.
1: Trev in Surfers Paradise.
3: Hello.
1: Hello, I'm hoping you can help us. This is turning out to be a hard one.
3: It sounds like it. Look, the easy beat song threw me. I was going to say an adventure movie, and this is my answer. I was thinking about Die Hard, but is it Mad Max?
1: It's not Mad Max.
3: Oh, what a pity. I've blown my chances of being on the history quiz tomorrow night as well.
1: Oh,
3: Isn't it
1: it
3: terrible?
1: is terrible.
3: Tomorrow night I would have got 10 in a row, but this answer has completely destroyed my
1: Do you know what?
3: self-confidence.
1: There'll be another history quiz next week.
3: Oh,
1: There will. I guarantee
3: thank the good Lord for that. And
1: it.
3: thank you, Suzanne. And I hope, look, for what it's worth, you've got the blessing of Trev the Tarot Gypsy from Surfers Paradise. I've been thinking about you, and yeah, I think you're going to be good. I see blue skies and lovely clouds.
1: Okay, I'll take the blue skies and some lovely clouds. Trev, thank you. 1-300-800 triple two to play the pop quiz tonight. Losing track of what I'm doing for a moment there. Now we're trying to figure out which film soundtrack those songs were on. Boris and Glebe, any ideas?
4: Absolutely no idea, Suzanne.
1: Yeah. All right. Well, that was short and sweet then.
4: Yeah.
1: Catch
4: See you
1: you
4: later.
1: another time. Bye. All right. What about Barnsey? Hey, Barnsey.
5: Hello, darling.
1: Hello. Hello, Barnsey.
5: Hey, mate, this is the first time I got a song right, Because I'm on it, That was me.
1: Yes, exactly so.
5: I know. I can't believe it, So I think that the Lost Boys, I think, was the movie. Am I right?
1: Woo!
5: All
1: Yes.
5: right,
1: And because the songs are People Are Strange, Echo and the Bunnymen, Good Times, INXS, and You, and
5: That's me, my love.
1: Cry Little Sister by Gerald McMahon, the theme from The Lost Boys.
5: I
1: Oh,
5: sing it.
1: look.
5: I just sang it tonight, darling. It was great night.
1: Come on, give us a bit more of it
5: Crazy.
1: now.
5: They're gonna have a good time tonight. Rock and roll music gonna play all night. And there you go. Great.
1: Yeah, nice.
5: That's right.
1: Where were you playing?
5: I did a show at the Oakley Irish Hall tonight, it was wonderful.
1: Good crowd.
5: No, it's because I was, if it wasn't for I don't know, if it wasn't for a case of no, I won't go into it. But there was a bit of a no. We had a death in one of the punters' families, so we did that didn't come. So it would
1: Oh.
5: have been sold out other than that. So it's a bit of a sad time, but it was great,
1: All
5: But
1: right,
5: such is life, such is life.
1: let's move on to question eight.
5: Yes.
1: Japanese artist Yayoi Kusama, who died this week aged 97, is known for her obsessions with polka dots and which vegetable?
5: Goodness me, I thought you were going to ask me her age. I was going to say 97.
1: You
5: I
1: would have
5: thought
1: had
5: I was going to
1: that.
5: ask. And I thought you were going to say, what did she do? I said polka dots. But now I'm going to try to think of some sunflowers. No, actually vegetables. I would say Japanese. Goodness me. What am I going to say, love? Help me out here. All right, potatoes. Potatoes.
1: It's not Japanese potatoes.
5: bugger it. See you, my love.
1: Bye.
5: Love you.
1: See
5: See you
1: you,
5: later.
1: Barnsey. Goodness me. No, they're obsessed with sweet potato in Japan. And you can get a hot baked sweet potato at the 7-Eleven and just eat it like that. Matt in Aberfoyle Park.

0: What's the movie soundtrack?
1: Is it Scream?
0: It's not Scream. Okay, thanks, Karen. Claire's got it. Kat's got it. What about Chris in St Kilda? Hi, Chris.
2: Hey, how are you going?
0: Chris, any ideas what film those songs were on the soundtrack of?

0: Greetings to you.
1: Greetings to you.
0: Okay. Japanese artist Yayo Kusama, who died this week aged 97, is known for her obsessions with polka dots and which vegetable? Not potatoes.
1: Pumpkin.
0: It is pumpkin. That is correct.
1: That was lucky. I caught up in a loft for you.
0: And you got the pumpkin. Okay, question 9. This is a musical question, as in about a musical. What multiple Tony Award-winning musical, itself a satire of Sesame Street, is this the opening to?
2: Well, apparently I got it wrong. Repeat.
0: All right, that is not the correct piece of audio. Where is... Somehow I just moved way too far down.

0: Okay, so Matt. Yes, Avenue Q is the answer. It won 3 Tony Awards in 2004, including Best Book, Best Musical and Best Original Score. Have you seen it?
1: I've seen bits, but it's very funny.
0: Question 10 for us on our pop quiz tonight. Rick Moranis will return to cinema screens for the first time in decades next year in a sequel to which classic spoof film? Spaceballs is correct. Doing very nicely here, Matt. Question 11. I want you to name this actor talking about one of his most famous roles.
2: Yeah, I've seen it, yeah. It's sort of not the film anymore. It's kind of it's a kind of event. It's a sort of mad rite of passage as far as I can see.
0: Who's that?
1: Oh, well, that must be Tim Curry.
0: Yes, it is Tim Curry. Yes, of course, who died this week talking about his role as Dr. Frankenfurter in the Rocky Horror Picture Show. In the same interview, he revealed he went to a midnight screening of the show in New York when it was at its peak frenzy. The only way he could get in was by stating he was in the movie, but the cinema manager didn't believe him and kicked him out, and then he showed his passport and got back in.
1: I'm sure every city does it, but I know in Adelaide, one of the cinemas every Friday the 13th do a midnight screening.
0: As they should.
1: That's right.
0: Now, how are you listening to us, Matt? We're getting a bit of an echo back.
1: Oh, I'm in the car.
0: Oh, okay. Not much we can do about that then. Question 12. Who was the first Australian host of the quiz show Sail of the Century?
1: Oh, well, I think it's Tony Barber.
0: It is Tony Barber. Yeah, it wasn't an original Australian concept. The theme and style were imported from the US, but after the Oz version launched, the US launched a refreshed version of the series using some of the ideas from the Australian copy. They learnt something from us, those Americans. Question 13. I'm going to play a bit of audio for you. I want you to tell me the TV series and the name of its lead character.

0: Name of the show and the lead character.
1: I know I've seen it, and I think I'm
0: going
1: to have to bow out. I cannot think of it at all. Sorry.
0: Oh. Well, Matt, you've done very nicely. Thank you for your contribution.
2: Thank you very much. Welcome back.
0: Fare thee well. We have Malachi. Hi, Malachi.
3: Hi.
0: Hi. Did you recognise that TV show theme?
3: Is it Leave It to Beaver?
0: It is not Leave It to Beaver, no. Thanks, Malachi. Yeah, Michelle from Epping's got it. Ross in Scoresby. Michelle in Carrara. Who else? Yep. Oh, the George Street Cinema, says someone, has the 12 a.m. Rocky show. A few lines free. 1-300-800-222. Kevin in Templestowe. Hi,
4: hello,
0: Kevin. Hello. Would you like to hear that theme again?
4: I would. You know what? These questions are very difficult.
0: Well, I'm sorry you feel that way. Let's try this one again.
4: No.

0: So I'm after the name of the show and the name of the lead character.
1: You know what? It sounds familiar, but I look, I'm going to have to pass.
0: Oh, thank you, Kevin.
1: Thank you.
0: Here's Vando. G'day, Vando.
2: Oh, hello. Buongiorno, bella ragazza.
0: Oh, grazie.
2: Grazie.
0: Yeah.
2: Dai. Io sono ragazzo. Sei ragazza.
0: So, I'm just reminded, Vando, of when I was listening to a tape from when I learned Italian a few years ago, and they say that the boys, I ragazzi, sono very sexy in Italian, and it's just molto sexy is the Italian word for sexy. Yeah, is the same.
2: Yeah, see, there's a few words that just, you can see, you know, where English is borrowed from, well, Italian and French, because French and Italian are close, and so is Greek and stuff.
0: Yeah, but that's where Italians just borrowed from us. Molto sexy.
2: Yeah, maybe. Maybe. So certainly might have borrowed from me. Now, can I ask you a question, please, Suzanne?
0: Go on.
2: An easy question. You know, if you're sitting around a campfire or if you're having a cup of tea with someone and they say something funny and you exhale bits of tea out your nose and if it lands in the cup, you still drink it. You say, can I have another cup of tea?
0: Oh.
2: I don't know. I don't know what to do because I have been the cause of tea coming out of people's nose. I'm rather proud of it. What an accomplishment. You know, so some people who study Shakespeare and I watch people have tea or Bonox.
0: See, I reckon that would depend entirely on where you're at with the tea. Like, are you down to the dregs and then they've snotted their tea?
2: We're not going to start predicting futures from it. No, there's a bit in it. Like, let's say it's half-half. What would you do?
0: The tea has come out of your nose?
2: Yeah, and only a bit of it has gone back into the cup. Yeah, because it's under your mouth. I don't know, that just came to me today, and actually just before I woke up, I woke up and I was translating a couple, like there were five of us at a table, it was ex-girlfriend of mine and her new boyfriend, and he's a goose, and he was in the dream, and then a South American couple, and I was just, I woke up with tears in my eyes because I was laughing that hard.
0: I love that you can laugh that hard in a dream, Vando. That's brilliant. Right, but can you help us with the question?
2: Hey?
0: Can you help us with the question?
2: Oh, yeah, I'm pretty sure. I think it's mother and son Ruth Cracknell.
0: Nah.
2: Oh, no. Nah.
0: Nowhere close.
2: Oh, all right. Well, I know I've seen it. It's been on, I don't know. It's not Bewitched. And I know it's not Tale of the Century. Would it?
0: How many guesses are you giving yourself, Vando?
2: You haven't cut me off.
0: Yeah, okay, doing it now. Bye. Lincoln in Gippsland. Gippsland. Hi, Lincoln.
3: Hi, Suze, how you going?
0: Yeah, Lincoln, did you hear the audio clue? We want to know the name of the show and the name of the lead character.
3: It's Murder, She Wrote.
0: And the name of the lead character?
3: Jessica Fletcher.
0: Well done. It is, Lincoln. You are right on both counts. It is our pop quiz. It's Saturday night. You're on ABC Radio. Suzanne Hill with you. Okay, which video game is this the music from?

0: Wow, I know it. I've heard it many years ago. I'll just go to Super Mario Brothers.
1: It's not Super Mario Brothers. Thanks, Lincoln. Adrian in Bella Vista, you are correct. 1-300-800-222. If people know, if you know the answer. Hello, Bill.
2: Okay, video games is not my forte, but I don't know, is it Galaga?
1: No. Do you remember a couple of months ago we had Gallagher as the answer and it took us forever to get it?
2: Okay,
1: It's definitely
2: no worries. Thank you very
1: not
2: much.
1: that one. All right, thank you. I will give you a clue. It's the best-selling video game to ever come out of Russia. I wonder if that helps you in any way. Hi, Spiro.
3: G'day,
1: Yeah, doing all right, Spiro. Which video game, I'll play you the music again, which video game is this the music to?

0: And as a clue, it's the best-selling video game ever to come out of Russia.
1: Well, I got two that I think it might be, but I'm not sure which one to choose. So I'm just going to say Space Invaders.
0: It's not Space Invaders.
1: Well, can I say the other one?
0: Oh, no. No, you can't. Thanks, Spiro. Brett in Launceston.
2: I wouldn't have a clue, please.
0: Any guesses?
2: No.
0: Okay. Well, we'll move on then. Thanks. Thanks very much, Brett. Nicole in Ballarat.
3: Hello.
0: Nicole.
4: Hi. How you going?
0: Hi, Nicole. Did you recognise that music, the video game music?
4: I definitely recognise it, but we're driving home from the footy, and my son thinks it possibly could be Alex the Kid.
0: It's not Alex the Kid.
4: Oh.
0: Who did you see play?
4: Carlton, go Blues!
0: So a good night for you.
4: A great night. Brilliant. Grand final, here we come.
0: Ooh, all right. Thanks very much, Nicole. Vando, if you're listening, Jenny says, thanks, Vando, for making me laugh and no cup of tea involved. It's what Vando does. Ron in Maitland. Hi, Ron.
5: Hey, how you going?
0: Ron, I'm well. Did you recognise that music?
5: Well, I think I did.
0: Do you want to tell us what you think you recognised?
5: I think it's Tetris.
0: Tetris is correct. Well done.
5: Fantastic.
0: Yeah. All right. Moving over the page, if I can separate the pages, which I'm struggling with right now. Okay. Question, what are we up to? Question, sorry. Faffing about. Okay, 15. I want you to tell me which famous actor this is.
6: Well, apparently I got it wrong repeatedly in the documentary. It wasn't a documentary about said animal. It was a documentary about, I think, about the South Pacific in general. And now I'm completely terrified of the word. I don't go near it.
0: Who's that?
5: Oh, I've got absolutely no idea.
0: Okay, I've also got a clue here. He's played a Star Trek villain and a famous detective.
5: Star Trek villain and a famous detective. That does not help me at all, unfortunately.
0: Thanks, Ron.
5: No worries. Have a good night.
0: Bye. Maria has it. G. Hello, G.
7: Hey. Hi.
0: Did you recognise that voice?
7: No, I was prepared for the Tetris question. I didn't know.
0: Someone got that. I'll play it for you again. Now, this is an actor who has played a Star Trek.
7: Even if you do, I don't even watch movies, so there's no point.
0: All right. We'll leave it there then. Aaron in Tully. Hello.
8: Hi, how are you?
0: Hi. Who is this? I'll play the clue for you again.
6: Well, apparently I got it wrong repeatedly in the documentary. It wasn't a documentary about said animal. It was a documentary about, I think, about the South Pacific in general. And now I'm completely terrified of the word. I don't go near it.
0: Martin and Chris and Jim. And yes, Bernadette, that is correct. Adrian, what do you think, Aaron? Who is that actor?
8: One of the two Ronnies?
0: No.

0: Hey, it's not one of the two Ronnies.
1: Right.
0: Thanks, Aaron. Now, if you would like to play 1300 to 800 triple two, apparently a few of you do know who this actor is, so give me a call, 1300 800 triple two. Here's Shane on the Sunshine Coast. Hi, Shane.
1: I was so hoping you didn't bring me up because I don't know.
0: Oh, okay, so it's
1: Well,
0: an
1: I do have him. He's got blonde hair. Tom, hang on. Tom, oh my goodness, what's his surname? Hang on. He was on, hang on, wait. Sorry, I've had a couple of drinks. He was on Graham Norton. He's really good at Tom. Bloody is good.
0: Yeah, no, that's not going to work. Chris in Pakenham, hello.
2: I think he's thinking of Tom Hiddleston, but that's not him. I think the word he's afraid of is penguins.
0: And who is it?
2: Benedict Cumberbatch.
0: It is Benedict Cumberbatch. You really have to be careful saying that name, don't you? It's just
2: You use it as a tongue twister to get your mouth going, you know.
0: Benedict Cumberbatch. It's
2: Benedict
0: hard.
2: Cumberbatch.
0: Yes.
2: Yes. I think Lady Gaga uses it now. As soon as she found out what his name was, Benedict uses it as a mouth loosener,
0: Benedict
2: which is
0: Cumberbatch.
2: Benedict Cumberbatch.
0: Yes. Now, here is how he mangled the word penguin multiple times in the documentary that he did the voiceover for.
3: Is penguins, crested penguins, parent penguin heading home. So why are these woodlands so attractive to penguins?
0: That's good.
2: Penguin.
0: How did he get it so wrong?
2: He's a man of many, many talents.
0: Now, I actually went to the aquarium in Tokyo the other day with my nephew, and he loves penguins. He had three little penguin toys that he took with him to line up against the real penguins, and he desperately tried to get the real penguin's attention. Just go, hello, penguin! Hello, penguin! It was very cute.
2: That's probably the furthest north they ever travelled. But they do smell a bit.
0: Do they?
2: They have a very pungent, smelly. If you've got an enclosed space, you don't want to share it with them. Because, I actually went out to Montague Island on a whale watching kind of thing, and have a penguin. Sorry, penguin. Colony out there, and one of them was Ralph, had a little house built by somebody that Ralph Ritman, and had a little solar panel and a satellite dish.
0: Oh.
2: And we sat down there when Washington came in, and yes, they do smell. So,
0: Smelly penguins, penguins.
2: you're getting in that, no matter that, yes.
0: Okay, question 16. So, who am I? I was born in India in 1918. I gained fame in the UK after World War II with a very famous and often surreal comedy radio show that I wrote most of that featured characters such as Bloodnock, Eccles, and Bluebottle. I'm also well known for my war diaries and for rewriting classic works, including The Bible, Lady Chatterley's Lover, and Frankenstein.
2: On his gravestone, it says, "I told you I was ill, or I wasn't well." His mum lived in Woi Woi in Newcastle, near Newcastle, and it's Spike Milligan.
0: It is Spike Milligan. Well, you were
2: Yeah.
0: all over that one, Chris.
2: Well, he was a local to me because I was
0: Yeah, right.
2: I grew up in Newcastle. And yeah, I've travelled around the lake a few times, but Spike was a one-off.
0: Question 17. Which Australian artist has released albums entitled Bridge Over Troubled Dreams, Mistaken Identity, and Innocent Eyes?
2: Innocent Eyes has got me. That would be Delta Goodrum.
0: Delta Goodrum is correct. Good work, Chris. Okay, question 18. This is the opening theme of which Australian TV show that aired from 1998 to 2000?

0: That would be the seminal sea change.
1: Yes, it was Sea Change, Diver Dan, and all of that.
0: Never watched an episode.
1: Really?
0: Yeah, I can get by quite well without watching stuff.
1: All right. Well,
0: Yeah.
1: you still know all about it. We'll know
0: But
1: the.
0: I know what the theme music was, yeah. That's good enough for tonight anyway.
1: Question 19, and if you get this one, you can have first stab at the hard montage. Ordinary Moonee Ponds housewife Edna Everidge became Dame Edna Everidge in the 1970s, but which Australian bestowed that honour upon her?
0: Which Australian? That's a good question. I gather it's not one of Dame's and his alter egos, but who would be appropriate? Oh, sorry, who would be inappropriate? The
1: Could go
0: most.
1: either way with this one.
0: Well, you've got Sir Les Patterson, but I don't think he would stump up for that. I suppose I'll have a stab in the dark because it is dark. I'll say Bob Hawke.
1: Not Bob Hawke.
0: Oh, well, I'd have had a
1: Thank
0: stab.
1: you. Yep, not a bad stab, Chris. Yeah, Alan's got it. So does Joe in Sale and Adrian from Bella Vista. Tana, Jim in Campbelltown. You all know who it was. Jordan in Frankston. G'day, Jordan.
2: G'day, how you doing?
1: Yeah, not too bad. So when Edna Everidge became Dame Edna Everidge, which Australian bestowed that honour upon her? It was not Bob Hawke.
2: It's funny because I was just telling my wife how these questions have been made for me this evening. So I quickly call, and then you give me one I have no idea on. I'm sure that happens to a lot of people. But no, I'm not even going to bother guessing because I literally have no idea. So,
1: Oh, you
2: anyone
1: should.
2: else?
1: No, all right. I'll let you go then, Jordan. Let's say hi instead to Nat. Hello, Nat.
3: Oh, hello, Possum.
1: Hello.
3: Hello,
1: What do you reckon?
3: Suzanne. When that fella said Bob Hawke, made me think maybe old mate Goffey.
1: Is that your answer?
3: Yes, Gough Whelan.
1: It is old mate Goffey. It's a
3: Phew.
1: scene right at the end of the 1974 film. Barry McKenzie holds his own. At the conclusion of the movie, they're met by Whitlam, and Whitlam reportedly ad-libbed the line about making her a dame, but Barry Humphries felt it suited the character well, so he kept it, despite it being unofficial.
3: That's
1: Right, Nat,
3: good.
1: you're going to have first stab at the hard montage. Oh dear, I think I've forgotten to load the montage, which is never good, is it? Okay, hang
3: That's
1: on.
3: okay, I'm patient.
1: Oh dear. No, I won't find it there. Where will I find it? I'll find it over here. That was ill prepared of me. Here it is, here it is. Okay, what I want from you are four things that are cheap.

0: Nat, show me four things that are cheap.
1: Wine and a three-legged goat. No, just joking. Cheap wine.
0: Yes, wine is cheap.
1: Cheap thrills.
0: Yes, there are some cheap thrills.
1: Oh, I was three. What was the fourth one? Oh, I can't even remember them now, but I got two, so
0: You
1: that's pretty
0: did,
1: cool.
0: and that will help somebody else, I'm sure. Thanks very much, Nat. All right, I don't have time to replay it before the news. I'll certainly play it again on the other side. But if you got number two and number four, I'm looking for four things that are cheap. We've already got the wine and the thrills. What else is cheap? 1-300-800-222 to solve the hard montage and win the pop quiz tonight.
2: ABC News. Hello, I'm Simon Lauder. One Nation has won the Secret Harbour state by-election in Perth South with gym owner Luke Hurtigan said to be the party's first representative in Western Australia's lower house. The by-election was held after the resignation of former Labor Cabinet Minister Paul Papalia, who held the seat on an 11.5% margin but quit Parliament for personal reasons. On the latest count, One Nation has a primary vote of around 39%, while Labor is second on around 24%, down more than 20 percentage points compared to the 2025 state election. Luke Hurtigan will win the seat after preferences are distributed. The Liberal Party primary vote is about 17%, down around 7 percentage points from the 2025 election. People in Nepal are urgently awaiting information from loved ones who are among the nearly 3,000 people missing after flash floods in the Nepal-Tibet border regions. More than 670 people are believed to have been killed in the deluge. Rescue operations have been hampered by adverse weather and the destruction of roads, bridges and entire villages. This man says he's still waiting for information from his family and people in his village.
3: We've been here for 2 days, from morning until evening, but our people still have not been rescued. They are out of contact and we have no information about whether they are in the river or in the jungle. I urge the authorities and the Nepal Army to rescue as soon as possible those who are still in danger.
2: Australian woman Cara Severino says she's grateful to the people who helped her get out safely after she was found alive following the Nepal-Tibet border floods. Ms. Severino had been unaccounted for after the disaster but has now been safely located. The Foreign Minister Penny Wong says she's spoken directly with Ms. Severino, who had made contact with her parents yesterday. However, Senator Wong says there are still grave concerns for the 41 Australians who remain unaccounted for. Niger's military government says it's regained control after an attempted coup by mutinous soldiers. Heavy gunfire and explosions were heard earlier in the capital, Niamey, including at the presidential palace. State television was cut off for just over an hour before being restored, broadcasting this statement.
4: Today at around 20 past midnight, a group of soldiers acting in breach of military regulations attempted to detain some of their comrades at the base 101 barracks in Niamey. The prompt reaction of the defence and security forces made it possible to contain this mutiny and gradually regain control of these sites.
2: At least 37 people have been killed in a Russian strike close to the Ukrainian capital, Kyiv. The attack hit an ammunition warehouse near home, sparking a fire which detonated the ordnances inside. Ukrainian President Volodymyr Zelensky says there'll be an investigation into why the ammunition was stored in a residential area. Last month, a separate military warehouse in a residential area was struck, leading to criminal cases being opened on charges of official negligence. Back home in Tasmania's Deputy Premier Guy Barnett has come out against a Greens bill to ban conversion practices in the state. Mr Barnett says the proposed laws are too ambiguous and could potentially outlaw conversations between family members. His position puts him at odds with Premier Jeremy Rockliffe, who supports banning practices which attempt to suppress or convert a person's gender or sexual identity. Greens leader Rosalie Woodruff says the laws are needed to protect LGBTIQA plus Tasmanians.
5: Conversion practices happen in Tasmania today, and it's well past time that we protect LGBTIQA plus Tasmanians who are being subjected to harmful and sometimes deadly practices.
2: Three people have been charged in Melbourne's West as part of an investigation into drug trafficking and firearms offences. Police searched two businesses in Altona North and a home in Altona yesterday. Officers seized drugs believed to be methamphetamine, a firearm, an imitation firearm, knives, fraudulent ID, stolen number plates and some cash. In the AFL, Carlton has continued its fairy tale resurgence under coach Josh Fraser, defeating Melbourne by 19 points to triumph in their wildcard clash at the MCG. The Demons kicked the first four goals of the game, but the Blues roared back with young star Jagger Smith finishing with 29 disposals and kicking two goals. The 10-14, 74-7, 13-55 victory sees Carlton progress to an elimination

0: final against Geelong on Friday.
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2: South Australia's weather for Sunday: Adelaide 19, Ceduna 22, Port Lincoln 17, Whyalla 19, Roxby Downs 23, Port Augusta 22, Port Pirie 21, Renmar 20, Mount Gambier 17, Kingscote 18, and Broken Hill also 18 degrees. 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
5: We are into the final hour of Nightlife on this Saturday night. We need to solve the hard montage. I need to find out from you two more things that are cheap. Have a listen to the montage.

0: So we have some cheap thrills, we have some cheap wine, but what else is cheap? David in the ACT, can you help us?
1: Oh, geez, come on, that's not fair. This is my first go. Jesus.
0: Anything?
1: Oh, look, I'll have a bit of a guess. It could have been, I'm only thinking it might be cheap trick or message in a bottle, but I'm not sure. I would say cheap trick.
0: Cheap trick is one of the answers.
1: Oh!
0: Yeah. Geez. You just need to know what the final cheap thing is, though.
1: Oh, you've got to get 40.
0: You've got to get 40. Well, we've already, someone else has already got two. So now you've got the third. I'll play it one more time. It's the second song that you want to know what is cheap in that song. So have a listen.

0: Yeah, what's the second one, do you reckon, David?
1: You're not on any illicit objects, are you? this is bloody out of my thing. Wherever you go...
0: David, you did well. You got the cheap trick for us, but I think that might be... we might go to somebody else. Maybe Jack at Stewart's Point. Hi, Jack.
2: Hello. Hello, how are you?
0: Hello. Can you identify the final cheap item that we're missing?
2: We have three so far, don't we? And we're chasing a fourth.
0: We've got thrills, we've got wine, we've got a trick, and we need a fourth cheap item.
2: If we're going according to the lyrics of that song that I heard before, I think she said lights. I would say cheap lights is my best guess.
0: No, we've got no cheap lights here.
2: Aye, fair enough.
0: Thanks, Jack. What about James? Hi, James.
3: Hi.
0: James, what do you reckon the final cheap item is?
3: A hotel room.
0: It's not a cheap hotel room. No, we don't have cheap lights in a cheap hotel room. Charlie in Mount Druitt.
4: Hello, Suzanne.
0: Hello, Charlie. Do you know what the final cheap item is?
4: Well, before I have a guess, I hope everything's all right with you. And last night they had a category with cocktails. I'm sure you've had a few. Not tonight, but I'm sure you're familiar with a few cocktails.
0: I have had a few in my time.
4: Yeah. But these ones were told to me by a barman. This is a few years ago. So these are old cocktails. One's called a Fanny Fennecker Pants, and the other one's a

0: Freddy Fudpucker.
1: Yeah, I've heard of them.
0: And they probably are called that because they can tell if you're drunk or not.
1: I don't know that even a sober person can articulate those very well, Charlie. Now, come on, tell
0: well,
1: me what the...
0: Well,
1: that's true. Tell me what the final cheap item is.
0: Cheap jeans.
1: It's not cheap jeans. Thanks.
0: All right.
1: Thanks, Charlie. Okay, who haven't we had? Andrew in Atherton.
2: Oh, hello, Suzanne.
1: What's the final cheap item?
2: Oh, if it was ZZ Top, they had a few cheap things going on around, but... I'll be just guessing that it's sunglasses.
1: Andrew, you have won the pop quiz. Well
2: Woo-hoo.
1: Done. Yes.
2: There you go. First-time caller.
1: Are you really?
2: Yeah.
1: Well, I'm going to give you double applause then. Congratulations. You bask in that. Yes,
2: yeah,
1: so here's
2: yeah,
1: what
2: do.
1: We had. Just stay with me, Andrew, because I'll get you to choose the song to play in a moment. But what we had were Sia with Cheap Thrills. Baby, I-

0: And then we had Cheap Trick with The Flame. Now, Andrew, which of those four songs would you like to hear in full?
1: Oh, I know it's probably a bit funky, but can we do the ZZ Top? Oh,
0: we can do the ZZ Top. You're the winner. You get to choose.
1: Hopefully someone else in Australia will like it too.
0: Let's hope. Hey, Andrew, congratulations. Thank you for calling for the first time. Stay on the line. Have a yarn with Freya and we will get your magnet out to you. We will, after we've heard from ZZ Top, we're going to head to Bolivia. Talk about some real steps forward for same-sex marriage there, although gone about in a very convoluted way. So you hear about that. And we're also continuing our Rooms That Rocked series, where we're visiting live venues around the world, perhaps no longer functioning, perhaps still functioning. And later this hour, we're heading to Adelaide's Theberton Theatre, where some interesting stories await. But here are ZZ Top and The Cheap Sunglasses.

0: ZZ Top and cheap sunglasses. I will confess to never having heard that until I went looking for a song that had something cheap in it. I reckon that's pretty funky. And I hope you liked it. It's Nightlife on ABC Radio. We are actually off to Bolivia now, where a very special wedding has just taken place. Earlier this month, Fabiana and Scarlett tied the knot. It was a civil ceremony at the registry office before a big party with more than 100 guests, and the happy couple danced the night away. Nothing unusual about that for a wedding, but it was a huge political milestone because Fabiana and Scarlett are the first same-sex couple to legally wed in a country where marriage is restricted to a union between a man and a woman. So how did they get married, and could more couples follow them down the aisle? Isabel Debray is the South American senior correspondent for the Associated Press. She caught up with the newlyweds recently, and she's joining us here on Nightlife. Hello, Isabel. Thank you so much for being here.
1: Hi. Thanks so much for having me.
0: So you met Fabiana and Scarlett a couple of weeks after their wedding. How were they feeling about it?
1: You know, they were just, I mean, they were basking in this victory. We met them a week after their wedding. And, you know, really what they described is the sort of freedom that, you know, they just kept looking at this marriage certificate that had been printed so recently and sort of in disbelief. And it's weird. I mean, it's weird for me because I'm in this moment now, sort of entering my 30s, where all my friends are getting married. And, you know, there's this common experience that we all feel of, you know, the anticipation and all that logistical struggles before and the unexpected emotionality of it. And so, you know, you had all those feelings that they were obviously expressing, but they were just taken to such a different pitch because, you know, as you said, they did what nobody else had done in Bolivia before, which is a very conservative Catholic country in South America. So they just talked about, so, you know, going to these hearings, chasing down

0: own really obscure identity documents, facing discrimination from bureaucrats and judges. And so all these people who looked at them and like, what are you doing? Women don't marry women, So they just faced such a struggle over the past, 4 years almost. So they really, kept looking at this marriage certificate in disbelief.
1: So Isabel, just explain, because it technically in Bolivia still, this hasn't actually changed, the laws that say that marriage is restricted to a union between a man and a woman. So what do they actually do to enable them to get married legally?
0: So this is, and this is sort of when you look back at how a lot of countries, I mean, even the US and South Africa, like all over the world, you do see that a lot of these marriage, nationwide marriage equality rulings did begin with a sort of individual couple, a sort of constitutional challenge on a really small scale. And that's what happened in this case, which is that, as you mentioned, the Constitution of Bolivia says marriage is between a man and a woman. But it also has this other clause, which is kind of unique. I mean, coming from the US, I did not understand that this was something that actually is present in a lot of Latin American countries' constitutions, which says that one, it's not you should not be discriminated against, which is sort of basic. But then on another level, it says that if this country, if the country signs on to some kind of international treaty that has more human rights protections than the domestic law of Bolivia, then that more protective international treaty wins out over the domestic law, which is kind of radical, you can imagine in some ways. So basically what happened in 2017 is that you something called the Inter-American Court of Human Rights, which is a sort of regional court of Latin America that basically is an international treaty of sorts. And Bolivia signed on to that. And this court said several years ago that same-sex couples, should be given the same legal protections as heterosexual couples, including access to marriage. And so what the lawyers of Fabiana and Scarlett did was say, okay, look, this is a constitutional issue because yes, they did not, we don't have, marriage for same-sex couples in Bolivia, but Bolivia is a signatory to this wider Inter-American Court that says that that's discriminatory and that homosexual couples should have those rights. So that should win out. So they basically made this legal argument after applying for a marriage license, getting rejected, which they expected, and then taking that to a constitutional court. And then in that lower level sort of constitutional court, a judge, to their surprise, after 4 years of back and forth and lots of sort of, legal detours there, ultimately sided with them and said, yeah, the state should order them, this ordered the state to let them get married. And they did. So, but as you mentioned, this is a ruling that just does apply to them at this point. But what their lawyers say, and what a lot of LGBTQ rights organizations in Bolivia are saying, are so excited about, is that this is setting a legal precedent that other couples can use. And there also will be maybe even a hearing in the Constitutional Court in the future that could then pave the way for a nationwide ruling down the line.
1: Isabel Debray is here, South America senior correspondent for the Associated Press based in Buenos Aires. I'm just wondering, if Bolivia is such a conservative country, surely when its government signed onto this international treaty, it must have known it was opening itself up to challenges like this.
0: You'd think, but I mean, at that point, that was sort of decades even before some of these challenges came up. So they were signing on to ideas about, general human rights, and the same-sex marriage discussion didn't really come up until, I mean, in Argentina, it sort of came up in maybe 2015, 16, 17. I know Australia sort of, legalized 2017. So it actually took a while for these to become just, really international issues that everybody was talking about. So I think by then, it was something that it sort of found its way backed into a corner on this issue. But that clearly the fact that it, does, as you mentioned, let an international treaty supersede its own domestic legislation, is something that is not even unique to Bolivia. It's something that a lot of Latin American countries have. And that's actually exactly how Costa Rica and a few other countries in Latin America got to marriage equality, was by this exact ruling from the Inter-American Court of Human Rights, and someone who just was able to say, look, they said this, we say this in our constitution, thus we should be able to get these people married.
1: And Isabel, what's your take on, in Australia, I think there were a lot of people who were pro same-sex marriage before we actually got there legally. But would

0: It definitely, there are always, as every country, there are pockets of sort of liberal bubbles everywhere. But generally speaking, it is a country where, I mean, it's a very, there's large rural populations that, have no desire to see this become, a hot button issue, and are very conservative. And so there is this sense that it is very, it's surreal because I'm here in Argentina, which is genuinely next door to Bolivia. And Argentina was before even the US, before tons of countries, they legalized same-sex marriage in 2010 because they had a very progressive government and a population that was really, willing to go there. But Bolivia, no, does not have that. It has not been a national conversation. And even after this marriage, obviously they got a lot of hate on social media. There have been like certain commentators on TV and stuff that have called them immoral, just the sort of like usual backlash that you'd expect. But there have been no sort of government statements about it. I think the government is taking it sort of cautiously, doesn't know how the population will react. And so there has not been a big political sort of announcement or sense of showdown about it, rather.
1: I guess it will remain to be seen then, I guess, how many couples try to follow in the footsteps of Fabiana and Scarlett and try to get the same, right to marry for themselves as to, if the government at some point will be forced into some kind of reaction.
0: Exactly. And their lawyers did say that already they've gotten a ton of requests from same-sex couples being like, wait a second, and they found out about it in the news because, this can happen really quietly. But, if you write a story about it, eventually, yeah, lots of people are going to find out. And so suddenly their lawyers got all these requests and they are now kind of creating those arguments again and again. And eventually, actually, the Constitutional Court of Bolivia will have to rule on this and will have to either say, and their decision, which could happen in a year, could happen in a few months, we don't know, but their decision won't invalidate the marriage of Fabiana and Scarlett. Their marriage will stand no matter what, but it will determine whether that reasoning can apply to other couples. And that is what a lot of people are going to be waiting for in this community, because that really would open the door to marriage equality.
1: Yeah. Isabel Debray is with us, South America senior correspondent for the Associated Press based in Buenos Aires. Now, just if you could talk to us a little bit about the political situation in Bolivia. I understand that there has been a lot of turmoil in the past few weeks with the government there. But I suppose for those of us who might not know a lot about what's going on in Bolivia to start with, can you give us a sense of the economic situation and some of the big challenges that the country has?
0: Yes, for sure. So basically what we saw is that last year, around a year ago, actually, President Rodrigo Paz, who is a sort of conservative centrist, he's aligned with President, Donald Trump and a lot of other conservative leaders that we've seen sort of rise in Latin America recently. But he also fundamentally is a moderate. He came to power, he was elected, and his election ended nearly 2 decades of one-party socialist rule in Bolivia. So you literally had this one party called the Movement Towards Socialism that dominated Bolivian politics. It started, the reason why it was so successful was that in the early 2000s, there was this massive commodities boom that lifted up, populist leftist leaders all over Latin America. That allowed for the election and truly this huge popularity of former President Evo Morales in Argentina. I mean, in Bolivia, excuse me, he was just such a socialist icon, around the world. And he was able to redistribute a lot of the wealth, the natural gas wealth that Bolivia had because of just the commodity prices. And as a result, he reduced poverty, he increased literacy. There was a lot of major achievements that he did, but also it was a model that if the natural gas ever did run out, was just going to go bust because it was all dependent on a massive amount of revenues coming in. And once the natural gas, commodity prices eventually fell and there wasn't as much investment in natural gas in Bolivia, and suddenly the model literally ran out of gas. Like there wasn't money coming in, but they didn't change the model. The Movement Towards Socialism, his party, just kept spending and kept spending. And as a result, just sort of dug a bigger and bigger hole. And eventually Bolivia, a couple of years ago, almost, I mean, ran out of hard currency, ran out of dollars. Then suddenly they couldn't even import fuel. There were massive fuel lines. People couldn't get gas. It was just massive protests. And that really paved the way for, there's just to be this massive desire on a nationwide level to elect someone who was not part of this party, someone who was running as part of the opposition, but not to also go all the way to, the

0: massive sort of austerity adjustment. That was also an option that, you know, this guy ran for president, you know, hoping that Bolivia would go in that direction. This was somebody, Rodrigo Paz, who was more moderate, more in the middle, saying, you know, I'm not going to get rid of all your social benefits, but we need to make a massive change. So he was the guy that won out. And now he's finding it, I mean, not surprisingly, perhaps, really hard to change the entire model of this country. So he did, you know, change the fact that there was all the fuel was subsidized for people at a massive level. I mean, fuel was incredibly cheap, even if it wasn't very available. So he got rid of fuel subsidies, and that caused a massive backlash. People were protesting for days. He also didn't really solve the problem of the fuel shortages. His government imported a lot of gasoline that was actually really bad. It was called sort of junk gasoline, like at a really, really low quality gasoline that ruined tens of thousands of cars. And that created anger. And so there's really just been one crisis after another. And then, as you mentioned, you know, we've been covering over the past couple of weeks, another series of sort of scandals and setbacks have tested his presidency at yet another level. So there are a lot of questions about how can, you know, this guy who's trying to change the course of the country's history, you know, really move forward given all the resistance.
1: What would you say the mood is amongst the Bolivian people?
0: People are impatient, and I think, you know, rightly so perhaps, but it is difficult because they voted for Rodrigo Paz, who ran on the slogan of capitalism for all, which is sort of this contradiction, perhaps, but trying to combine sort of the socialism idea of, you know, we're going to lift everybody up with the capitalistic sort of, okay, no, we're going to leave the old model behind. And he did promise that things would get better. You know, of course, that has to be your promise when you're running for president. And especially in a country like Bolivia that saw its worst financial crisis in 40 years as he was running for president. So people did expect it to get better. And now people are waiting for fuel still. They don't have access to dollars. They are still finding things incredibly expensive. They don't see the benefits that he promised. And of course, it's only been around 9 months. So it's hard to, you know, expect a lot of those benefits to materialize, but people are growing more and more impatient.
1: Really interesting to get a sense of what's going on there. And this is a nice little SMS, Isabel, from Linda, who says, my husband and I were also married in Bolivia in 1993, maybe one of the first gringos to do so. Yes, we're heterosexual, but we made the local newspaper, says Linda.
0: No way. Oh, I love that.
1: That is great. Hey, Isabel, thanks so much for being here on Nightlife with us. It's been great talking to you.
0: Thanks so much for having me.
1: There's Isabel Debray, South America's senior correspondent for the Associated Press based in Buenos Aires. This is Nightlife on ABC Radio.
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1: This is DMAs with Hurricane. Then we're going to head to the Theberton Theatre in Adelaide.

0: Group DMAs, it's called Hurricane. All right, let's go visit one of the rooms that rocked.
1: Test, test, 1, 2, 1, 2.
2: Rooms that rocked.
0: Well, in the next instalment of our new series, Rooms That Rocked, we're off to the Adelaide Theatre that's 98 years old and has seen a veritable who's who of performers grace its stage. Everyone from Frank Sinatra to Cold Chisel to Nirvana, Midnight Oil, Kylie, the Sex Pistols, the list really does go on. It's the Theberton Theatre, or simply Thebby, as generations of South Australians know it. Now, Bob Lotz, the managing director of the Theberton Theatre, he has been part of its story for decades. I almost can't believe it, Bob. You have been co-managing the Theberton Theatre since 1979. That's a hugely long time.
3: Well, yes, it goes back further than that, though, that when I was president of the University Jazz Club, we put on our first show as the name Weslow, Evening of Fine Entertainment, and it was Sonny Terry and Brownie McGee, and people could go to a restaurant and a nightclub afterwards, all on one ticket. So we actually called the name Weslow, was Wesley Smith and Lott, and that was in 1960.
0: All right. There's no questioning your pedigree to have this conversation with us. Now, tell us a bit, for people who aren't familiar with the Theberton Theatre, just describe this 98-year-old building for us.
3: First of all, it has got state heritage, which we put on it ourselves, and it was built in the style of European theatres that had a whole lot of plaster cast sort of designs around the wall. The way the roof ceiling is done, it makes it look as though there's a big round sort of semicircle over the front seats. So all in all, you wouldn't be that surprised if a person from overseas said, "Oh, this is the same as our theatre at home," because it really does have that old grand heritage look about it.
0: Musicians sometimes say that venues just have a certain something. What do artists say to you about the Theberton Theatre?
3: Well, I hope all the other theatres in Australia don't get too upset, but there is absolutely no doubt that the artists that come to Thebby Theatre say that it has the best acoustics of any theatre anywhere in Australia. And so it's the acoustics that sets it apart in the minds of most of the musicians that come into the place, and they will make excuses for some of the areas which we could do better with, like our dressing rooms and so on. They will make their own excuses for that because they're on the stage at Thebby Theatre with the best acoustics of any theatre in Australia.
0: Okay, so who are the likes of the people who have told that to you? I hear that Morrissey from the Smiths is someone who publicly named Thebby as the best theatre in Australia, said it was in fact one of the best four in the world.
3: That is absolutely correct. He in himself is, I won't say a difficult character, but he has very strict procedures, and he won't go on stage if he can smell the smell of animal's flesh being cooked. He's very, very, very strong sort of person when it comes to those sorts of approaches. But he just loves Thebby. And it was after he'd done four world tours that he wrote his book. And we're in one of the four best theatres in the world as far as he's concerned.
0: That is definitely a good claim to fame. Are the acoustics original, Bob, or have they been redone over the years to bring them up to the standard where people like Morrissey say that about your theatre?
3: No, totally original. We have our own sound system, which is not the $2 million one. It's $1 million one, and that works well. But we have the other two major sound people in Adelaide who are entitled or have a license to be able to work in the theatre. So we do watch very, very carefully what the noise level, if you want to call it noise, but the sound level is in the theatre. So we're doing our bit, but it's really the theatre itself that determines the beautiful acoustics of the place. And while we haven't done anything, I mean, we've got chairs in and all those things which can have an impact, but no, I don't have never had any sense that anything that we have done or that we may have considered doing had any impact on the acoustics.
0: I've got Bob Lott with me. Bob's the managing director of the Theberton or Thebe Theatre in Adelaide. He's been the co-manager there since 1979. I do want to hear about all the great gigs there, but just very briefly tell us, Bob, what was the Theberton Theatre used for before you took it over?
3: Well, you're not from Adelaide, are you?
0: I am from Adelaide.
3: And you don't know.
0: I'm asking for everybody else, Bob.
3: Oh, for everybody else.
0: We've got a national audience.
3: The wrestling was a big deal in Thebe Theatre, and it was broadcast throughout the whole of Australia. The wrestling on Thebe Theatre at Thebe Theatre. It then sort of came into the Greek wrestling, and then there was a break, and then the next round of American wrestlers they started coming in. So it's actually had this weird attachment for wrestling. They used to have Mario Milano and Big Chief Little Wolf and people like that. And as I said, it was broadcast throughout the whole of Australia. So that was a very big part of it. Before all of that, the area itself was a race course, the first race course in South Australia. And then from there, the Greek picture shows came into the venue and became very popular, and that became the sort of the expected fare down at Thebe Theatre. And then Adelaide decided to run a Festival of Arts, which it did so from 1960. And I was on the festival board at the time, and we had no top class theatre that the people from the eastern side of our city, because we were real snobs in Adelaide, the eastern side of our city would go to. So for 17 years, Thebe was the main theatre for the Festival of Arts. And we had Sankaijuku and the dance theatre of Pina Bausch and a whole range of other people used to use Thebe as part of the their fair when they came to Adelaide for the festival. Then, of course, we all got together and got our heads together and built Festival Theatre, which is a fantastic theatre. But Thebe then became, we still get shows. We've had shows every year virtually from the festival, but they range from Nancy Sinatra and Four Guitars and Acapulco and Jacques Lussier, from those sorts of shows. So Thebe's had its time as a wrestling venue, a Greek picture shows venue, rock and roll venue, a children's venue, and the Festival of Arts venue. It would now be known, I'd say 70% of its custom are rock and roll shows. We had to go dark for 2 years while the council fixed up the external areas at Thebe, and we lost a very large number of the younger people in Adelaide who went to another venue, and we were slowly getting them back. But we used to have, it was the big thing. Someone would come into Thebe, they'd go on the stage, and these young bands were playing for the first time in a big theatre would stand there in awe and say, "I'm playing on Thebe stage. Oh, this is amazing, amazing." But we've lost that crowd, and it's very difficult for us. We will get them back because we don't give in, and we are considered pretty highly in the town. So we will get them back. But at the present minute, a lot of our shows are shows that that are going to be known by a middle-aged to older audience. But that doesn't worry me.
0: Bob Lott is here. Bob is the co-manager of the Thebe Theatre in Adelaide. I think we want to hear about some iconic nights, Bob. What have you got for us? Is there one that you remember most of all? I mean, I know you've seen everybody come and go through there, but what ones really spring to mind and stick with you?
3: One of the ones that is very important to us here is Stevie Wonder and Johnny Farnham. Farnham was doing one of his seven or eight concerts in that run, and Stevie Wonder had heard of Farnham and heard of his voice and was blown away. And he came down and he just walked on stage, and Farnham was singing, and Farnham just sort of lost his place a bit, and they sang Amazing Grace together. And the crowd they were crying, and the two guys on stage were crying, and it was just, It was an amazing moment, I've got to tell you.
0: Bob, are you there for absolutely every concert?
3: No, not really. I would say 90%. Mm. I don't necessarily go to the kiddie shows. We always have the Wiggles and other shows. We would get anything up to 10, 12 children's shows a year. And I'm talking real children's shows. I'm talking mums bringing their kids in pushes and so on. Andy and the Odd Socks was in Sebi this year. So we do those. We also get the bands that are not past their prime. That's a really bad thing to say, but who were at one stage drawing full houses all over the country. And like everybody, they get older. And there's a new group coming through. There's always going to be a new group replacing the group before, because the kids of the new kids want something of theirs that is different from what other people went to. So we find that we're getting a lot of people who have been great in their day but are now still doing tours, and they're doing good business. They're still pulling at 1,200 to 1,500 people. And that, you know, the fees today, as you know, for ticketing is up around the $100 to $150 for copy bands. But they're making a living on it, and they're very good. And they have their very strong fans. And we get some very powerful audiences when those bands go through. We've got one little situation which is most unusual. We've got two Elvis singers within 5 weeks of each other.
0: But the demand is there for an Elvis impersonator?
3: Well, we've got something like 1,500 or 1,600 seats of the 2,000 sold for the first impersonator, but he's let the word get out that this is his last concert now. Whether it is or not is another issue, but he's saying that. So within 5 weeks, there's another Elvis person, and he's already sold 800, 900 seats. So there is a demand.
0: Yes, tell me something about the demand for Elvis even this many years on. Bob Lotz here, the co-manager of the Theberton Theatre. So I know Cold Chisel played there a lot. Was that in their very early days?
3: Yeah, I could go on a lot about this, but I owned an organisation called Central Booking Agency, and you didn't work in Adelaide unless you worked through Central Booking Agency, and as such we managed Farnham and other people, Zoot, and other bands in Adelaide. And Barnsley used to play down at the seaside and smash up drum kits and the rooms that they were staying in and so on. But he now is one of our greatest fans. He came over for our 90th birthday at his own cost, and I'm sure he'll be here for our 100th birthday. What I haven't gotten into is who started the theatre in the first instance of this range of theatre this time. It was Michael Gudinski, who everybody knows in Australia, Michael Chugg, who everybody should know in Australia from Sydney, and the guy from Jan Sound System. And Dame Ruby Litchfield was on the board in the early days. Robbie was put on the board. So we've had quite a mixture and a lot of very helpful people that got Thebe highly respected in its early years.
0: Now, Bob, some of the other people I wanted to note, I know you had Nirvana there, and this is kind of famous in Nirvana history, is that they'd booked a tour Australia kind of just before they went absolutely huge. And so they were playing they played Theberton at that time, didn't they?
3: They did, but they were back booked to play in another theatre and were unable to, and so they came to Sebi. Well, my God, you've only got to mention that name, and everybody goes weak at the knees, and there are Nirvana lookalikes and so on, and it is one of our greatest claims that Nirvana played Sebi Theatre.
0: So that was 1992, I think.
3: Yeah.
0: So who else can we talk about? The Sex Pistols. Tell us about the Sex Pistols.
3: Well, I wasn't there for the Sex Pistols. I know this is going to sound a bit weird, but we've got an area which we call our museum area, and on the roof are the names of all the people that have played at Savvy Theatre, and there's well over 150 names down there, and they range from shows like Boyzone Macbeth through to, as you say, the Sex Pistols, through to one of the world's greatest bands of all times, who started Green Day. And they played at Savvy, but we remember them because one of the members of the band crapped on the stage.
0: Oh, what?
3: I mean, we have had them all. Now, if Green Day came today, they'd be so, so bloody appropriate. But in those early days, they weren't appropriate.
0: was that part of their stage gig? It wasn't an unfortunate case of diarrhea?
3: No. That's what they did.
0: Oh,
3: they
0: my goodness.
3: And a lot of bands in those days, there was a band, I think it might have been Crash, that bit the neck off of a chicken on stage. And then there's another girl, lady, whose name I won't mention, but she showed all that sat on the front of the stage, opened her legs and showed all of her private parts and asked everybody to come up and tickle her. So, I mean, I don't think we're unusual, but I think that's what theatre, music, entertainment can bring to the mix at times.
0: Absolutely terrible behaviour, Bob. That's what it's bringing. Now, I think I need to ask you about Jethro Tull and Joe Cocker before I let you go. Tell me about them.
3: Well, both, again, bands, famous bands that were either, in some cases, unable to play in the bigger venues, and they're not that many bigger venues. The Entertainment Centre, which is a 8,000 to 10,000 seat venue in Adelaide, is a very good venue, but it is only 8,000 to 10,000, and it's government run. It's not run as well as we run. None of them are, but I would say that. So there were issues where if there was a lot of basketball going on or other things that play at the entertainment centre or a circus. I mean, I did all Edgeleys and Dainties and work as a local rep for many, many years. And if we had a circus on in town and was playing in at the entertainment centre, well, that could be 4 weeks every night. So when bands would come to Adelaide, they couldn't necessarily go to the venue they wanted to. So some of those bands, like Jethro Tull, would come to Savvy because they were set for Adelaide. They had their tours set out to do the whole of Australia. And so we got a number of those really top bands over the years that might have played elsewhere. And Jethro Tull was certainly one of them, absolutely.
0: And just looking at what you've got coming up for the rest of the year, I see you've got Suzanne Vega, you've got Don McLean, you've got Joe Jackson coming in February next year. So, yeah, along with all of those Elvis impersonators.
3: Yes. And there's we get a lot of comics. We have constantly got top quality comics coming into Savvy Theatre at any one time.
0: Bob, thank you so much for joining Nightlife tonight to give us just a bit of a taste of some of the stories and the history of the Theberton Theatre.
3: Well, it's a very much an area of importance in South Australia. When people were trying to get the road through South Road, they talked about knocking Savvy down. Both governments, Labor and Liberal, said you can't do that. In fact, we were told that if people tried to get rid of Savvy, they would lose the elections. So I don't know that that's true, but it does say a lot about the position that Savvy holds in this town.
0: And Bob, you've had an incredible history in it. Thanks again for being here.
3: The pleasure.
0: There's Bob Lott. Bob has been the co-manager of the Theberton Theatre since 1979. He's the managing director there.
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0: Someone saying Hoadley's Battle of the Bands had amazing bands. Yes, they did that at Theberton Theatre. Chris says In Excess played there on the swing tour. George, memories of the theatre. In the late 90s, I saw the Tokyo Shock Boys there. Compliance with OH&S guidelines wasn't a priority. They would routinely engage in igniting farts, snorting milk through the nose till it ran from their eyes as tears, and applying extreme and unnatural forces to their genitalia. It was truly shocking. I too, George, saw the Tokyo Shock Boys. I'm sure they toured around the country and a lot of people remember them. When I saw your SMS, I very much remembered how shocking they were, hence the name. Thank you for all of your memories of the Theberton Theatre. Ashwin Sekhar, hello.
4: Hey, Susan, I used to watch the Tokyo Shock Boys as well, and I dreamed of having the confidence to set fire to myself because there was so much money in that ability, but I just didn't have
0: just
4: the guts
0: master
4: to do it.
0: It.
4: Yeah, exactly. So, no, always too scared for that kind of lifestyle.
0: All right, now you are heading to Paris tonight.
4: Yeah, so we are heading over to Paris. Oliver, our Paris correspondent, is joining us to talk about how to find a good tour guide. Is it knowledge, humour, taking you off the beaten track, because there's some really good travel experiences if you can get off the beaten track. So we'll find out how to find a good tour
0: guide.
4: Have
0: you had a tour guide you really remember?
4: Yeah, I think Iceland, there was a guy driving us around in a van. He just had good jokes. I can't remember them, but he had good Iceland jokes, very self-deprecating Icelandic jokes. And I think it felt like the Australia of the North, the sense of humour up there.
0: I had a guy in Scotland who was so good. He would do what we liked. Like, he would drive past a sign to, I think, Scotland's tallest hedge, and he went, "Oh, should we go?" And we'd all go, "Yeah." And he went, "Okay, let's do it." And every morning we had to practice saying "Hokai" to everything. It was
4: what does that mean? Yes, "Hokai."
0: Yeah.
4: Oh, yeah, I love it.
0: "Hokai." Yeah.
4: Oh, "Hokai." I like that.
0: Yeah.
4: It's saying yes to life, but in Scottish. I like that. Yeah. He sounds very go with the flow. So yeah, we'll talk about tour guides, and then we've got a travel writer. There's a travel awards, the Ned Kelly Awards. So a crime writing awards, the Ned Kelly Awards, which is all about Australia's best crime writing. So it seems to be something the country is obsessed with. So we'll talk about the best crime writing, fiction and non-fiction. And then I've got a music special devoted to buttoned-up artists, think Cliff Richard, and buttoned-down artists, the Rolling Stones, Billie Eilish. They both make beautiful music. Let's see how.
0: I'm unclear what you mean.
4: But do I like
0: you mean
4: a vanilla
0: proper versus
4: yes.
0: Okay.
4: Yes. Edgy versus
0: decadent.
4: Yeah, yeah.
0: Okay.
4: Edgy versus vanilla, if you like.
0: You calling Cliff Richard vanilla?
4: No, I didn't want to use the wrong adjectives. I'll think of better ones by the time the segment rolls around.
0: Buttoned up, buttoned down. Okay,
4: yeah.
0: Nice. Thank you, Ashwin.
4: Thanks.
0: There's Ashwin Sekhar. Thank you so much for your company tonight and all your kind words. Very much appreciate it. A great big thank you to the wonderful Freya as well. Let's reconvene.
5: ABC News. Hello, I'm Simon Lauder. One Nation has won the Secret Harbour state by-election in Perth South in a major breakthrough for Pauline Hanson's party. Here's Frances Du.
6: Gym owner Luke Hurtigan is set to become One Nation's first representative in Western Australia's lower house. The by-election was triggered by the resignation of former Labor Cabinet Minister Paul Papalia, who held the seat on an 11.5% margin. But on the latest count, One Nation's primary vote is around 39%. Labor is second on about 24%, down more than 20 percentage points compared to the 2025 state election. Mr. Hurtigan is expected to win the seat once preferences are distributed.
5: One Nation has unveiled several candidates for the state election in Victoria. Hundreds of people have attended the fundraiser in the Wimmera region in the state's northwest last night, hearing speeches from Senator Pauline Hanson, Barnaby Joyce and Victorian State Leader Warren Pickering. Mr. Pickering says the party will contest every seat at November's state election.
7: We aim to take Victoria back and put it in the hands of the people that built it. That's you guys. We cannot continue to vote the same way and expect a different outcome.
5: Heavy rain and fog is hampering rescue work after the devastating flash floods that tore through border areas of Nepal and Tibet. About 3,000 people are missing, with more than 670 bodies found so far. Save the Children's Country Director for Interpol, Tara Chetri, says her team reached the affected areas within 12 hours.
8: We are delivering immediate humanitarian assistance that has started from the first day. We've already reached around 2,500 people, including more than 1,000 children, with essential relief items for families who've lost homes and belongings, and we are focusing on child protection.
5: An Australian woman missing after the devastating floods along the Nepal-Tibet border has been found safe and well. Jono Wakeley reports.
9: Cara Severino was found after maintaining contact with Australian consular officials who coordinated her location and travelled by four-wheel drive from Kathmandu to reach an accessible part of a trekking route. The 26-year-old from Sydney is now being taken to a safe location while her family has been notified. Foreign Minister Penny Wong spoke to Ms. Severino, who expressed her gratitude to Australian authorities. Senator Wong describes it as a rare piece of positive news amid a disaster that has brought immense loss and uncertainty. Senator Wong says there are still grave concerns for the 41 Australians who remain unaccounted for.
5: Dozens of masked Israeli settler militants have attacked homes surrounding the occupied West Bank village of Kusra. Witnesses say the settlers surrounded a Palestinian home, throwing stones while seven Palestinians were trapped inside. One of those trapped says the Israeli military fired tear gas into the home and detained the residents inside while letting him go, but did not detain any of the settlers. The Israeli military says its forces responded to remove rioters and protect the residents inside the home. It comes after a siege by settlers in the area earlier this month, which drew an international outcry. Ukrainian President Volodymyr Zelensky says a depot that was struck in a Russian airstrike overnight stored shells, drones and other munitions. 37 people died and dozens were injured in the ensuing series of explosions. Around 50 houses were damaged and hundreds were evacuated. Mr. Zelensky says he's ordered an investigation.
10: It's a horrific situation, and the negligence of those who stored explosives right next to people is appalling. There is extensive damage. The community leader died while assisting with the rescue operation. My condolences go out to all the families and loved ones.
5: Back home, and a man has died after crashing his car into a parked car in the Sydney suburb of Artarmon. The New South Wales Police says the accident happened on Reserve Road about midnight. Paramedics treated the 45-year-old driver, but he died at the scene. The NRL's top eight teams are now set after the North Queensland Cowboys defeated the West Tigers 24-10 in Townsville. Brett Sprigg reports.
11: The Cowboys' 13th win of the season is enough to see them punch their ticket through to a finals campaign for a third time under coach Todd Payton. This win was marred by handling errors, and they had to overcome a 10-8 deficit at halftime to score 16 straight points after the break. Two tries to Tom Chester, the highlight for the home side. Early out, the Dolphins upset the Roosters 26-12 at the Sydney Football Stadium. The loss further soured by an ankle injury to halfback Sam Walker. And on the Gold Coast, South Sydney beat the Titans 42-22. Brett Sprigg, ABC Sport.
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4: Good morning. Welcome to ABC Radio Overnights. This is the plan. If we stay together for the next 4 hours, why don't I work in reverse in case some of you are planning on falling asleep in the next half an hour or so? This is the plan. If you can stick till the end, the last hour of the program,

The story of dingoes. Where do they come from? Do we really know? What's the behavioural habits? Maybe some of the secrets of the dingoes that are yet to be revealed. We have a dingo expert on, so if you have any dingo questions, you can stick around for that. In the third hour, I've got a music special devoted to... I'm really struggling with what to name this. I thought buttoned up versus buttoned down, maybe vanilla versus cayenne pepper, mainstream versus edgy. There's something to it, but I think you get the concept. Some musicians are naturally edgy and experimental on the outer, and some are very much on the inner. They both produce beautiful music, and I'd love to celebrate the contributions of both types of musicians. So you've got your Cliff Richards, you've got your Rolling Stones, you've got Billie Eilish, a variety of musicians who are either quite clean or quite edgy. And let's explore their musical contributions in the third... Oh, Stu suggested calm versus chaotic. That is it. If you have an idea of how to name that music segment, could you help me do my job? Oh, we'll find out. That's in the third hour anyway. What is it? Let's find out. In the second hour, though, after the quiz, we'll talk about two things. One is the Australian Crime Writing Awards, more popularly known as the Ned Kelly Awards, the biggest crime writing awards, are on. So we'll introduce you to the new works of crime fiction and non-fiction that are out there. It's a very interesting genre. It definitely appeals to many of you listening. It brings me down, crime, so I don't read too much of it, but it's very popular. And it seems to attract people who are first-time writers, because even if you're a cricket writer, Gideon Hay is in there, Jane Caro from PR, you can come into crime writing and it's got built-in tragedy and strength in the plot already. So it seems to attract people from many different worlds. So we'll look at crime writing and we'll take you to Paris and explain how to find a good tour guide. So it's quite a varied show coming up, but we always begin with a quiz, which is really just a bit of fun. It's your chance to learn some things about the world and share some ideas with everyone listening in. And you can also win the ABC Radio Overnight's fridge magnet. Is on the line for the winner. Everyone who answers correctly gets 1 point. It's up to 2 points per person. Basic rules. So everyone who answers is in the draw to win. And you can call in now on 1300 800 222 to play along. 1300 800 222. Or you can text 0437 774 774. A quick forecast for you later today. Brisbane, you will have 25 degrees at peak, partly cloudy. Sydney, 21 and mostly sunny. Melbourne, 16, partly cloudy. Canberra, 20 degrees and sunny. Hobart, 18 degrees, mostly sunny. Darwin, 34 and sunny. Adelaide, 19, mostly sunny today. And Perth, 25 degrees, mostly sunny. Someone suggested sweet and spicy. That's nice. No one gets insulted because everyone wants to be sweet or spicy. That's a kinder delineation. I've got one line free if you'd like to play the quiz, 1300 800 222, and we'll begin after this.

0: That is where, by killing Heidi, you are listening to ABC Radio Overnight. I have to offer a small clarification. Ruby says, I'm excited to hear a Billie Eilish song, Ash. I realised, Ruby, after I'd said that I had to remove Billie Eilish. It's a great song. It's Birds of a Feather. That was going to be one of my button-down shirts, but there's just a bit of language, Billie. I thought I'll keep it clean for the segment, but you can listen to that on the way there. The last hour of the program, we are exploring where dingoes came from. Someone's said everybody already knows that dingoes came from way out west where the rain don't fall. Obviously, 1973, the dingoes did come out. So, yeah, some good music trivia already coming out in the text line. Let us play the quiz. Just the lines are busy, unfortunately, but they will clear up. I just don't want you to get an engaged tone if you call right now. They will clear up. But keep this number aside, 1300 800 222, to play during the hour. Justin joins us from Frankston. Hi, Justin. Justin, how are you today?
1: Yeah, I'm doing a lot better now.
0: Oh, good, good. It's a brighter day. And where are you, Frankston, Melbourne? I was looking at it. It's looking a bit chilly there, 16 tomorrow. You're rugging up for the Melbourne last shred of winter?
1: Yeah, well, I actually went out fishing today and, you know, I did not catch anything and, you know, it was just way too cold to, you know, sit out there and wait for the fish.
0: No, just caught a cold, unfortunately. Well, let's see if we can put you on the board with a question tonight. Justin, here it is. What Indian bread is cooked in a tandoor oven?
1: Would that be naan?
0: It is naan. Naan bread. And I have to pronounce it tandoor in case anyone Indian is listening. They try to correct me on my pronunciation. So, yes, it is naan for 1 point, Justin. Your second question. Which band wrote the song Paint It Black?
1: Oh, that would be the, Paint It Black would be Seven Nations Army, I think.
0: It is not Seven Nations Army, unfortunately, Justin. We'll see if someone else knows, but still 1 point for you tonight.
1: Thanks, man. And just before I go, I just want to say hello to Trev, who won the overnight quiz last night.
0: It was Trev from Croydon Park, wasn't it, last night?
1: Yes. And hello to all the Queenslanders up there, because I know they'll be proud of the Cowboys winning last night.
0: Yeah. Not a bad day, Justin. Thanks for calling. Yeah.
1: Thanks, man.
0: Who sang Paint It Black? That's the question before us. No, okay. Maria, you are correct with that. Here's another suggestion for our song segment in hour three. How about conventional versus different? I like that. And a group that fits the bill is Alan Parsons Project, Games People Play. That's from David. Have you discovered Midnight Mystery Club yet? No. That's David in Adelaide. Okay, that is a good suggestion, conventional versus different. People like alliteration, though, don't they? I wonder if there's a twist on that. That's where Naughty But Nice came in. Sweet and Spicy. I think that was someone's suggestion so far that's coming. Peter's joined us from Sydney. Hi, Peter.
2: Hi. Feels a bit sad for Justin there.
0: Yeah. It's been a sad day.
2: Not only did he not catch any fish, he didn't catch any answers.
0: No, oh,
2: he,
0: no.
2: He almost grabbed hold of the right answer as it slipped away from his hook.
0: He got naan bread. He got naan.
2: Yeah, but he went for the roll. Oh, I don't know. Sam from Harvey would know this one. It's the Rolling Stones.
0: It is. It is the Rolling Stones. It's a.
2: And if I can, I remember having been in Java.
0: Yeah.
2: And seeing many, many, many, many, many, many, many Javanese dogs who all look the same.
0: Yes.
2: And being told very assuredly by Macassans and other people who we met on the west, on the south coast of Java, that that's where the dingoes came from. But I don't know if that's right or not.
0: So the Macassans brought them over. They didn't make them swim over. They brought them over on boats.
2: I don't know. We didn't go into that level of detail.
0: No. Maybe they made them swim next to the boat.
2: It's like a folk story that could well be true. Don't know that, you know, more than one person said, oh, yes, you've got dingoes in Australia.
0: Yeah.
2: They originally came, they're different now, but they originally came from here. So.
0: And I wonder if that's the case, whether they started a bit domesticated and then they went wild later. So their behaviour is very different to the original dingo. Maybe the original dingo was more like a little Labrador hanging out with us.
2: Well, I only know that the dogs in Java, and they're in Bali as well, but we noticed a lot of them in Java, We're mostly in Java. They all look like they had the same mother.
0: Yeah, purebred. They're a purebred dog, maybe.
2: That's probably because there are no other dogs brought onto the island. So, you brought that up at the beginning, and
0: we need to figure out the dingo. We'll do that in the last hour of the program. So you've got 1 point, Peter, for "Painted Black" by the Rolling Stones. Your second question, and now you have studied some Greek.
2: Oh dear.
0: So you might be onto this, but this will help us all. Aristotle said, if you want to persuade someone to do something, if you want to persuade well and argue well, you should use logos, ethos, and pathos. Logos is using logical arguments.
2: Yeah, well, it's using words literally.
0: The rational side of the things. Ethos is using your own authority and expertise. What is pathos when it comes to persuading people?
2: Pathos would be like appealing to their affection or to their enjoyment or something like that. I'm making that up because I'm not really sure.
0: Tell me a bit more about how you're very close. Affection.
2: Making,
0: tell me what you mean by affection.
2: Making them feel like they want to agree with you.
0: Yeah, I think that's it's feeling. It's feeling and emotion.
2: Yeah.
0: Rather than data and facts. So
2: that's where we get pathetic from and empathetic and
0: yeah.
2: It's.
0: Yeah, so you've got to mix the three. You've got to mix a bit of feeling, fact, and authority to be persuasive.
2: Yeah, but logos is the Greek word for word.
0: The word, yeah. That was the one the Christians picked up on, don't you? God is the word.
2: Yeah, the word. Logos. Oh, logos in Greek.
0: Yeah. But God is also...
2: I thought you were going to ask me, the origin of helicopter or something like
0: No helicopter questions tonight. Okay, so that is one question.
2: That's two.
0: Sorry, two questions, yeah. Because you finished off Painted Black. That's two for you tonight, Peter. That is 2 points. Janie says, I vote for sweet and spicy. That's locking in as our favourite today. My music teacher told me he had a dream about Ella Hooper singing that song. Okay, well, that's a Killing Heidi song. All right. Okay, there's a couple of good text messages coming in. Sometimes I have to read them fully before reading them to you as well. Trevor's just been taken off the line. Stuart's suddenly talking to Trev from Surfers Paradise. So I will come back to Trev. I think he's dropped out. Who knows? Maybe something else. Maybe a situation has happened with 99. Maybe 99 spilled the food over. Hopefully Trevor's okay. In the meantime, Karen joins us from Altona Meadows. Hi, Karen.
3: Hello. I've got an idea for an hour of song.
0: Yeah.
3: Personally, I like gospel music. It's a huge industry at the moment in the Christian music. But a lot of people might not know the song. So songs that have been on the charts and that with a hidden moral meaning, maybe Blowing in the Wind, Where Have All the Flowers Gone, something with a meaning.
0: Karen, I do like that. Secret meanings, hidden meanings in songs. I think that is there's some really good depth to that because like White a Shade of Pale. But every artist uses poetry in their songwriting, so there'll be some cool little hidden meanings in songs, some secret symbols for sure.
3: Yeah.
0: Okay, I'll keep that aside. I like that one. But your question then for tonight is, where did Albert Einstein live before moving to the United States?
3: Italy?
0: Not Italy, unfortunately, Karen. Sorry for the question, but I like your suggestion for the music special.
3: All right, thank you.
0: Thanks for calling in. This is a question. Where did Albert live before he took his genius over to the US? Helen joins us from Healesville. Hi, Helen.
4: Good morning, Ashwin. How are you?
0: I'm good. How's your day today?
4: Good. I've been enjoying the footy. It's been an exciting ending.
0: Oh, no, Cowboys. Who are you watching?
4: The footy.
0: Oh, yeah. Which code? Oh, now I'm watching the quiz.
4: AFL.
0: Oh, AFL. I'm watching at the moment, it's league on the screen, Tigers and the Cowboys, North Queensland.
4: All right.
0: Yeah, because, but you're from Victoria, so when you say footy, that automatically means AFL, doesn't it?
4: Usually.
0: Yeah, I like it.
4: I think the NFL's getting a lot more popular.
0: The rugby NRL.
4: NRL, sorry, they're showing it on telly more.
0: They are. They're all competing as to who is really called footy in this country. So another debate will spark up on the line. Okay, Helen, where did Albert Einstein live before moving to the US?
4: I know he was a postie. I think Germany.
0: Germany is right for 1 point. Second question. What is the only country in South America whose official language is Dutch?
4: I'll try Peru.
0: It's not Peru, but not a bad guess, Helen. Thanks for calling.
4: Thank you. Have a good night.
0: Bye, Helen. Who is it? Who speaks Dutch? So that's quite a tricky question, I think. We don't talk about this country very often. Ray joins us from Perth. Hi, Ray.
5: Hi, how you going?
0: Good, Ray. How about you?
5: Well, we're sitting on the telly trying.
0: Sorry, on the telly as what?
5: I'm driving, so I'm not on the telly.
0: Oh, you are driving. You're doing a love ride for somebody. You're on the way to pick somebody up?
5: No, I'll have them at the airport waiting.
0: Oh, good. Okay, well, that's a chilled place to wait. Hopefully it's a long fare to bring someone in. So what do you reckon, Ray? What's the only country in South America whose official language is Dutch?
5: Suriname.
0: Suriname is correct for 1 point. Your second question. Released in 1989, who sang the song Wicked Game?
5: No, you got me there, sorry.
0: That's okay. I mean, Suriname, I thought, was even harder. So you've got some interesting, quirky knowledge, Ray, but let's chat another night.
5: Okay, thanks.
0: Thank you. Suriname, someone has, without their name, guessed it correctly in the text message line, as has Maria as well. Kitty from Ballina says, England, was that about the football codes? Not sure what England might... Oh, was that the South America question? What's their South American territory? The Falkland Islands. It is not the Falkland Islands. It is... Oh, Trip's joined from Surfers Paradise, just playing for fun tonight. Hi, Trip.
6: Oh, well, excellent.
0: You dropped out before. There's no emergency with 99, was there?
6: Oh, look, well, it's a short story. I ran out of drinks in the bar I was in. I went into the bar to order a drink. Somebody said hello to the dog. I bumped my phone and hung up.
0: Oh, that's a lot of drama for a 5-minute period. So is the dog with you at the bar? You take the dog everywhere.
6: 99 is here there. Say roll, roll, roll. Go on, roll, roll, roll.
0: No.
6: She's a

0: Huh?
1: Look, a group of people just left the pub and walked by, and because of drunk people, they need to raise their voices so people will think they're smart.
0: That's
1: but
0: true.
1: But it just makes them look like a pack of complete idiots.
0: I get you. I get you. Okay, now it's quiet now. So, yeah, who's the artist, the singlet guy you were talking about, released in 89, who sang Wicked Game?
1: I'm sorry if you asked me when my brain was working better, but it's a guy in the singlet, you know, like every woman loved it. It's a wicked game, you know.
0: Yeah, you know the song, just not, it could be, there's lots of guys in singlets. It could be The Rock, it could be Jimmy Barnes.
1: I know it wasn't The Rock. I heard him sing and he was average.
0: He was. No, it's not The Rock. Trevor, let's chat another night.
1: Good night.
0: Good night. Okay. Ashwin, actually, Albert Einstein moved first from Germany to England. Before moving to the USA, it was the British who got Einstein out of Germany and hid him near Oxford. Oh, that's a good correction. Interesting. Out of Oxford. I mean, why didn't you just stay in Oxford? It's a great university over there. He could have contributed to the UK's nuclear program. But no, he wanted the big smoke. Adam James has joined us from Hobart. Hi, Adam. Adam James.
2: Hi.
0: Now, you can pass on this question if you like. It's a song about, well, who released in 1989 this song called Wicked Game?
2: I think that was Chris Isaacs.
0: It was Chris Isaac. Yeah, is correct. Your second question, what tiny structures at between 5 and 10 micrometres in diameter are the smallest blood vessels in the human body? What are they called?
2: I'm sorry, can you just read that? I apologise.
0: No, that's
2: just read that one small question.
0: It's a long question.
2: Without any insertions.
0: Okay, what tiny structures are at between 5 and 10 micrometres in diameter the smallest blood vessels in the human body?
2: Micrometers, capillaries.
0: Yes, that is right. That's 2 points for you tonight. Thank you for calling.
2: Thank you.
0: Yeah, we've had a couple of questions, a couple of answers for Chris Isaac in the text message line. Yeah, not a bad artist. He'd be spicy, would he, rather than sweet? I think he had a spicy element to it. Sometimes the pop musicians can be quite spicy. There's even spicy boy bands. I would say NSYNC was a bit spicy, and Westlife a bit sweet. So this labelling system we have applies to everyone, but we'll explore it in the third hour of the program. According to the historical firm Young Einstein, Einstein came from Tasmania. Well, that's another explanation. We don't know John of Coburg if that's also a possibility. Lincoln joins from Gippsland. Hello, Lincoln.
3: Hi, Ash. How are you going?
0: I'm good. Have you had a fun day today?
3: Yeah.
0: Lincoln, yeah, your line's just a bit funny. You're talking to me normally, aren't you, on the phone, not on speaker?
3: Now it's okay, Ash.
0: Now it's okay, yeah, now it's great. Okay, I'll put to you your question. Who is the only member of One Direction to win a Grammy?
3: One Direction. Oh, Ash, no idea, but before I go, Ash.
0: Yeah?
3: You're talking about dingoes?
0: Yes, the story of the dingo, yeah.
3: Yeah, they said when Wonderland existed.
0: Yeah.
3: When all the countries were joined, the dingoes crossed over on the landmass. Then the plates shifted, tectonic plates.
0: Yeah.
3: So the dingoes were left from Java like the other bloke was talking about.
0: Now, my only question about that is, Gondwanaland was there 65, many millions of years ago. Are the dingoes that old, or did they come later? Did they cross a land bridge from Asia when the sea levels were a bit lower and you could walk across?
3: It could have been that, the land bridge, yeah, but they definitely walked to Australia.
0: Definitely walked, yeah. I think because when the last ice age melted, so 12,000 years ago the ice melts, before that, during the ice age, you probably could have walked across from Asia. So even if they, maybe 12,000, 15,000 years ago, maybe, we don't know the story, so we'll find out from our dingo expert, Lincoln. So thanks for calling tonight.
3: Thanks, Ash. Take care, mate.
0: The story of the dingo. The other option is they were brought over by fishermen and women from the Macassans or other migrations, other migratory

0: regroups into Australia, brought the dingo along, and the dingo came along for the ride, for the good food, the good tucker. Bob has called in from Greenacre. Hi, Bob.
1: Good morning, Ashwin. I thought it was a fascinating story. My wife was a psych nurse, and she became a bit unwell, had to go to a particular hospital, and she was sharing a room with a lady who was Albert Einstein's granddaughter.
0: Oh, wow. What did she share any insights? Did the granddaughter reveal anything about Einstein?
1: Yes. She said the Einstein family, once he'd worked on the atomic bomb and it actually happened and worked, got very upset, and he left America and went to South Africa. This is before apartheid.
0: Yeah.
1: And then the families in South Africa that became apartheid took over, and they decided to leave. And a lot of their relatives, the Einstein's relatives, live in Australia now. This lady was school principal of an exclusive Jewish girls' high school in Bondi Junction.
0: I was wondering if the atomic bomb had troubled Einstein, because he used to write letters to Gandhi. He seemed to have a spiritual side. So I was wondering if that bomb had troubled him, and it seems like it did.
1: That's what the lady said anyway. Yeah.
0: And I can imagine, you know, people promise us, oh, don't worry about AI. It's going to be this fantastic innovation. It's going to make everyone's life better. Well, they maybe said that about atomic energy, but it was an incredible advancement in science, but it got into the hands of people who do not mean well, so it turned very destructive. So maybe that's the danger with AI. Well, same with the atomic technology.
1: I'm a life member of the Maritime Union and having a very big fight with AI at the moment.
0: You're trying to keep it out.
1: Yes.
0: Yeah, it's hard to fight that war, because it seems to be coming in everywhere.
1: It's a forlorn hope, I think, but I fight the good fight still.
0: Bob, let's see. We don't have a fight question for you. I'm not sure if this is in your wheelhouse, though. It's a One Direction question. Who was the only member of One Direction to win a Grammy?
1: Let's see. I can't even think of something clever to say.
0: That's okay. Let's chat another night, but it's nice to hear from you.
1: Thanks, mate. Cheers.
0: Thank you. Sam in Hobart, you are correct. Oh, chipper with some controversy. The only good boy bands were the Beatles and the Beach Boys. Interesting. Can you be a boy band if you play the instruments and you go to Rishikesh on a spiritual retreat? I don't know. There should be some disqualifying criteria. Things that Westlife probably never did. So the Beatles as a boy band, that is some spice. That's spicy. We could categorize your text messages as spicy and sweet and other adjectives sometimes. Tessa has called in from DY. Hi, Tessa.
2: Hi, Ashley.
0: Tessa, you can pass on this if you like. It's who is the only member of One Direction to win a Grammy?
2: Yes, I'll pass.
0: Okay. I'll pass you on that one. Your question then. Who won the first season of American Idol?
2: American Idol. Lambert.
0: Who was that?
2: Lambert.
0: No, that's not the answer tonight, Tessa. So let's speak another night.
2: Okay.
0: Thank you for calling in. Yeah, that's a couple of music questions in a row. Who did win a American Idol? It's a few years ago now. April's joined us from the Northern Beaches. Hi, April.
3: Good evening, Ashwin.
0: April, did you used to watch a lot of these TV reality music shows back in the day?
3: No.
0: Well, this might not be your favourite question then. It's who won...
3: Oh, can I go to the past one? Because I think I know the answer.
0: Oh, yes. So that was... Who was the only member of One Direction?
3: The One Direction one.
0: Win a Grammy, yeah.
3: Yeah, I think it's got to be Harry Styles, because I think he's won it a few times, hasn't he?
0: It is. Yeah, I don't know anymore. It's Zayn Malik. I'm not sure who the other two were, but yeah, it is Harry Styles for the Grammy.
3: Yeah, no, he's great. Really great. And I do like him.
0: Yeah, he's carved out a good solo career. Sorry, were you going to say something?
3: Have we got time quickly? I heard something about dogs, and I was going to tell you a story about dogs. You know how you converted my cat to a dog last night?
0: I did, yeah.
3: I picked her up today. I went to a cat show, and she's a Burmese, and the Burmese are called dog cats or cat dogs, the dogs of the cat world, because when you call them

0: They come running and then you can throw little things and they fetch it and they bring it back.
1: I love that. Why? I wonder where they develop that fetching power. Maybe they're just charming us.
0: It's part of their personality. They're quite famous for it. And you can take them for walks on leads and things.
1: Can they pick up the paper from the letterbox?
0: Not quite. They only have a little mouse.
1: Oh,
0: they
1: mouse,
0: pick up
1: yeah.
0: a little toy mouse and bring okay. it to you and then tap your feet if you don't throw it. They don't put the claws out. They just tap your ankles. It's like, throw it for me and then I'll bring it back again.
1: Oh, that's lovely. That cute little mouse. They could pick up a marketing flyer, though, from the letterbox, like a piece of junk mail.
0: No, she doesn't go outside unless she's on a harness.
1: Oh, that's good. No, that's good. Mm. Okay, so let's see. You've got your cat. We don't have a cat question, though. It is, who won the first season of American Idol?
0: I don't watch American Idol. I have no idea. Honestly, I couldn't even guess. I knew Chris Isaak because I was in the audience with Richard Glover's Thank God It's Friday, and he used to have guest people in, and Chris Isaak came in and sang. Oh, he's beautiful.
1: Yeah, I'm really good sound. Quite a dreamy sound, wasn't it? Quite artful pop music. You feel a bit smart listening to Chris Isaak.
0: And it was from a movie which was really quite scary, actually. Mm. It was The Crying Game. It was a very good psychological thriller.
1: Ah. No, I don't. Haven't seen that yet. This is a early 2000s question, and if you didn't watch American Idol, it's going to go over your head.
0: No. So. Can I tell you quickly, Ashwin, I know you're probably going to go on rapid fire or something soon, but when I was in Kerala, the little town where the retreat is, there are lots of stray dogs, and they go onto the beach, you know, the Arabian Sea, dogs, and they have puppies, and some of the dogs died of starvation and whatever, and the puppies. But there's an English woman there who I'm going to meet next year who she lives there now, and she started a thing. She bought a property and she looks after all the stray dogs and takes them all in. They're all tame. They can pick them up and just catch them, takes them to the vet and they get sterilised, and then people make donations for food and also for the vet fees and stuff. They all look like they came from one dog.
1: One dog. There seems like a very purebred dog. Peter said the same thing as well, but that also sounds like a nice retirement. If you don't want to move to Bali or Thailand, you can move to Kerala and just have a life by the sea as well.
0: Yeah. Anyway, good night. I'll let someone else answer that question, but thank you. At least I got one. I got the Harry Styles one.
1: You got Harry on the board. Thank you.
0: Yeah. Okay.
1: Okay, we have had an update, a conversation that is going on the text line about the dingoes. He's wrong about the land bridge. That was me that was suggesting it as a possibility. Dingoes were semi-domesticated and came with great, amazing sailors in dugout outrigger boats. As a sailor myself, I love this part of ancient history. They're still the same people in Vanuatu that build outrigger dugouts from oral skills passed down. I've seen it in person, how outrigger dugout sailing skills are built. It's amazing. Yeah, I mean, that makes more logical sense rather than making them swim or wait till the ice melt. Just traders bringing them along for the ride. I'm sure rats and mice and lots of animals just followed us around the world, and dingoes did the same. If you've just joined, you are listening to ABC Radio Overnights. I'm Ashwin Sekhar, and you are in the middle of a quiz where I ask you a couple of questions, 1 point per person. So really everyone who scores a point can win. Boris has joined us from Glebe. Hi, Boris.
2: G'day, Ashwin.
1: Boris, would you like to pass on this question as to who won the first season of American Idol?
2: Oh, yeah, I don't watch television even.
1: Much better for your mental health. So that will put that as a pass. Your question then. Where was the fossilised human ancestor, Lucy, discovered?
2: I do know this. I think it was in Africa.
1: Yeah, can you give me a country in Africa?
2: Kenya, I think.
1: It's not Kenya. It is Africa, though, Boris. Let's speak another night.
2: Okay, see you, mate.
1: See ya. Yes, some of you have got that American Idol question correct. Joe from Queen's Park and someone else anonymously. Someone said Katy Perry. No, it wasn't Katy. She's a judge now, I believe, but no, it wasn't Katy Perry. I think she might have had an independent rise to fame outside of the competition system. Tony has joined us from Canberra. Hi, Tony.
3: I'm just imagining. How are you, Ashwin? You're good. A good man.
1: Good, good.
3: I'm just imagining.

0: imagining Judge Katie having a stinging session in court a la Judge Judy and ripping shreds off. Or she's a talented girl, though.
1: She was in a legal fight with a Katy Perry from Australia, so I thought you could go down that angle, singing her argument in court.
0: That's your angle, but it's a nice tangent, mate.
1: Yeah, it's more entertaining, less convincing to the judge. But
0: It'd be a lot prettier than Judge Judy, too, but let's not go there.
1: Judge Judy, yeah, that was a great show growing up. If you didn't have, if you were at university in the early 2000s and you didn't have a course on, you stayed at home and watched Judge Judy.
0: Well, I think Donald Trump's picked up a few hits from her, hasn't he?
1: Yeah, telling people off.
0: And didn't he win the first and second and third and 58th edition of American Idol?
1: The one that was hosted at Mar-a-Lago, you mean? No,
0: yes,
1: just being silly.
0: Lots of dodgy guests.
1: Well, that was the thing. He was winning some golf tournaments that were hosted in his era. Okay, let's move on to a question. There are no Donald Trump questions today, but I do have one, and that is, where was the fossilised human ancestor Lucy discovered?
0: Can I pass on that, please, Ashwin?
1: It's only the second time that it's been attempted, so unfortunately, I think you have to have a go.
0: Okay, well, Donald Trump rears his ugly head post-life and Lucille Ball discovers him and it's a great laugh because he's gone.
1: Okay, all right.
0: That's a bit acidic, isn't it?
1: That's very acidic, Tony. I'll just take that as your answer. No, you're not sure tonight?
0: What was that last
1: bit? You're not sure where Lucy was discovered?
0: I'll probably go, oh, that's right.
1: That's it.
0: That's buried in my crazy memory, so.
1: It's there somewhere. Okay, we'll catch up another night.
0: Cheers, Ashwin.
1: Okay, someone else has given me a suggestion for my musical segment tonight. Hello, Ashwin. Great show as usual. Thank you. Some thoughts on artist categories. Front room, back room, front door, back door. Smooth and rough diamond, that's nice. Because everyone still is a diamond in their own way. So participation award of diamondry. Who's joined us now? Kim. Kim has called in. Hi, Kim.
2: Hi, how are you going?
1: Good, Kim. Would you like to pass on this question, though, as to where the first fossilised human... Sorry?
2: What one is it? I think I need to pass on it.
1: Yes. Where was the fossilised human ancestor Lucy found?
2: Please.
1: Okay.
2: I'm so sorry.
1: Hard pass on that one.
2: Yeah, definitely like Daisy or something. I have no idea.
1: That's okay. Your question then, which pandemic...
2: Oh, it was Kelly Clarkson.
1: Oh, no, actually, you can go back to the past.
2: Can I go to that one?
1: Yeah, you're allowed to go back to past questions.
2: Well, it's like the first idol American. I hope it was, because that's the only one I know.
1: It is. It was Kelly Clarkson. So that's 1 point for you. Now, I'll take you back to this question. Which pandemic affected a third of the world's population near the end of World War One?
2: Polio.
1: It wasn't polio. That's something else. Kim, thanks for calling.
2: No worries. Thank you so much. Bye.
1: April, you are correct as well as to where Lucy was first found and Melinda. Charlie, thanks for your kind comments as well. Enjoying the program. I find it really hard when I go back to the past questions to not accidentally give away the answer. So a lot of thought goes on because I've done it a couple of times, but not tonight. Not on my watch. Well, it's usually on my watch that it happens. But David has called us from Canberra. Hi, David.
3: Oh, greetings and salutations.
1: Salutations and greetings to you as well. There was a pandemic, David. It happened at the end of World War One. Very widespread. A third of the world's population were affected in Australia too. Do you know what pandemic it was, what disease it was?
3: Mate, I'm only 58. How do I know? This is the first time I've spoken to you, I wanted to tell you about the land bridge from Europe.
1: You can tell me about that still. If you don't know the answer, give me a quick
3: answer. Oh, no, I'm going to take the fifth on that, a pass. Okay. Can I have another go?
1: No, with the questions, you can only pass after they've been attempted twice, and then we leave the question behind as a pass question.
3: Oh, well, I wanted to answer one of the other questions.
1: Well, we've got one pass question which was answered, which was Kelly Clarkson. Oh, the other past question is, where was the fossilised human ancestor Lucy discovered? Do you know that one?
3: Oh, this is very strange. I think I might.
1: Yeah?
3: And it wasn't in Australia because it's in Europe.
1: Yeah. Oh, I have clarified it was Africa.
3: You see, this is my first time, and I've known three of the questions, and now you're going to go up me. I don't know if it's fair. All right, I'll tell you one thing before I go. The rugby league has been altered by what's his name, Volandis, because he sold the rights to America. What he's trying to do is use NFL rules in it, and that can't be done. I've been refereeing 40 years of the NFL. I refereed San Diego Chargers versus Denver. It's never been done halfway through a season to change a rule about kicking on and off. Mm. They don't do that in the NFL. I'm applying to be the NFL rules advisor for the big tournament that's coming up here. And I can't believe that rugby league has gone from the 80s where Parramatta and Canterbury were so dominant, and it's gone into a game that we can't even recognise.
1: David, can I ask you a quick question for people who maybe don't watch rugby league as much? The rule change, can you explain quickly what it is and how that will change the game?
3: Oh, well, the game has gone from the of tough men that used to stand up and fight, and you had a good game if you only got one black eye. It was called Bring Back the Biff in the 80s. Hmm. And now Andrew can't talk about it. No. Okay, Johns.
1: No, without saying names of people or anything like that. Let's just focus on the rules. And I'm asking you just a question about the rules. Yeah.
3: The latest rule they've decided on Tuesday was that the team that gets scored against would normally kick the ball to the other team. Now, what they're doing is they're giving the person that has had the try scored against him, he can now have the opportunity to either kick off or receive. Yeah. And that is just, that's not rugby league. My uncle is Michael Cronin. We never played that rule. And, you know, I know why they're doing it. It's to get the Americans interested in rugby league and thus Australians recommended in NFL. But it's got to stop. It really has, because people don't understand the game of rugby league anymore.
1: No. David, I'll just wrap it up there, because you make a good point. And just more generally speaking, rule changes in sports, I think, would be a good topic conversation, because that's a passionate topic as well. Thanks for calling in, David, as well. We've just got a few more callers before we go to the news, but do call back again, David, as we keep going with the quiz another night. We've got 12 minutes to the news and a few lines free as well. So if you'd like to play, you can call me on 1300 800 222. Many of you are correct as to what that pandemic was after World War One. Shane has called us from Singleton. Hi, Shane.
4: Oh, good morning, Ashwin.
1: Shane, World War One, there was a pandemic that spread around the world at the end. Do you know what it was?
4: Yes, terrible. Wiped out millions. Hmm. We called it the Spanish flu, but I think that was only called that because the Spanish didn't have censorship at the time. Whereas, I think it started either in the United States or it was in the trenches of World War One, and I know it affected both sides pretty badly, but the Spanish didn't have censorship, so it was in their papers.
1: What an interesting point of view. I didn't realise that as well, because normally we name diseases after their origin country, but the Spanish didn't have censorship at the time. They had to develop it later. Obviously, Franco, they had to develop sort of censorship skills and things, but they just weren't ready in World War One.
4: No, they weren't in the war, so that,
1: Interesting. Okay, so there's the Spanish flu. That's 1 point for you. Your second question, Shane, which celebrity was elected mayor of Carmel by the Sea in California? Which celebrity, which actor?
4: Well, I know that one. I'd like to answer that, but I also know Lucy because I've got a daughter, Lucy. I'll do the Clint Eastwood one.
1: Yes, it was Clint Eastwood. Okay, and I'll leave that Lucy question for someone else if they know it. But, good general knowledge, Shane. Thanks for calling in tonight.
4: Okay, bye.
1: Bye. Yeah, okay, we've got a few minutes. Where was Lucy from? Shannon has joined us now from Caboolture. Hi, Shannon.
5: Good morning, you patient man. How are you?
1: God, it's spicy and sweet sometimes here on the.

0: the line.
1: Rainbows and lorikeets all the time.
0: It is. But it makes it fun. Okay, Were you going to tell me something?
1: No, that's okay. No, I'll keep it sweet for you. No problem.
0: Keep it sweet. Okay, so would you like to go back to the past question or get a new question?
1: I knew the Kelly Clarkson one straight away. That's the only one I know of that one, that lot. That was the only one I saw. But you gave a hint with the Lucy. With Africa, I think it's Ethiopia.
0: It was Ethiopia, yes. Very good. 1 point for that. Lucy, ancient fossil discovered there. Then your question then, your new question, Shannon, is what particle in an atom has a positive charge?
1: Oh. No, you got me.
0: Not sure, but you've got one point tonight.
1: Okay, see ya.
0: Thank you, Shannon. Yeah, I think that's all our past questions out the way. We had Kelly Clarkson, Harry Styles, Ethiopia. That might be it. So that's fresh questions only. Jill has called us, first time caller as well. Hi, Jill.
2: Hi, Ashwin. How are you?
0: I'm good, thank you. What keeps you awake at night?
2: Oh, well, I like playing the quizzes.
0: Oh, good. Well, thanks for calling in for the first time on this one. I think the way we work is you have two attempts at a question, everyone, as a group we do. So this one is which particle or what particle in an atom has a positive charge?
2: Well, my science is very rusty, but is it the proton?
0: It is the proton. It's good. Right. I think, okay, so we'll move you to question two. Art Garfunkel initially declined to sing one of Simon and Garfunkel's biggest hits solo. One of Simon and Garfunkel's biggest hits. He refused to join in. It's probably a better way of putting it. Mm-hmm. Which song was it?
2: The one that comes to mind is Bridge Over Troubled Waters.
0: It is correct. That is
2: good.
0: 2 points, Jill. Thanks for calling in.
2: Okay. Well, it was lovely, and I'll probably call again sometime.
0: That'll be fab. I'll speak to you then.
2: Okay. Thanks, Ashwin. Bye.
0: Bye. Sue from Brisbane says, Ashwin, the caller who just said the NRL has changed the rules are the kickoff is incorrect. This is only being trialled in games where teams cannot make the final eight. That's Sue from Brisbane. Thanks also for clarifying that. Danny joins us from Coffs Harbour. Hi, Danny.
3: Good morning, Ashwin. How are you, sir?
0: Good, Danny. What about you today?
3: Yeah, excellent.
0: Tell me, Danny, in which movie did the song White Christmas make its debut?
3: Oh, White Christmas. The 12 Days of Christmas.
0: Oh, that's a great song as well, but it's not the movie title, unfortunately, Danny, so let's catch up another night.
3: Okay, thanks, Doctor.
0: Thank you. April, you are correct. The proton, Ballina, Kitty from Ballina, protons as well. Yep, there's definitely a couple. Most people have more than one. It's just hydrogen, I think, one proton. Everyone else has a plurality of protons. Last caller for the evening, Chris has joined us from St Kilda. Hi, Chris.
4: Hi, Ashwin, how are you?
0: Yeah, good, Chris. What about your day? Was it an exciting day?
4: Oh, pretty quiet, thank you.
0: Yes. Yeah. You should be in a relaxed mood for this question then. In which movie did the song White Christmas make its debut?
4: No idea, Ashwin. What I wanted to ask you is the past question was a South American country that speaks Dutch.
0: Yeah, that's Suriname.
4: How do you spell that?
0: Oh, that's Suriname, I believe. There's a Suriname.
4: Yeah, where is that? Near Brazil or?
0: It's at the top of Central America, South America. I'm just going to look at it directly on the map. So Suriname is next to near Venezuela. And Brazil, just above Brazil, yeah.
4: Wow. Another question off the topic. How did Suzanne Hill's brother die?
0: I don't know the details of it. I'll leave her to have that conversation. But, yeah, I think I passed away in Japan. So she's back on board now, though.
4: Yeah, okay.
0: Yeah.
4: Thank you.
0: Thank you for calling in, Chris, as well. We've had a question from Mark from Adelaide. An update. The dingo has the same DNA as the Indian jackal. It came with the latest Aboriginal migrations of people who are from Sri Lanka, known as the Simotrichi. These arrived and replaced an earlier group, a Papuan group, called the Ulatrichi. I don't know the specifics or the details of that, Mark, but there is one theory that when the Indus Valley civilization dried up, so around 2,500, 3,000 BC, there was a lot of people migrating out of the north of India, pushing down, which is a similar time to when the dingo arrived in Australia, around 4,000 years ago. So maybe there were some climate-related movements out of South Asia, down south. I don't know the details of it, but it's a fascinating story of evolution and biology. So we'll ask our expert, our dingo expert, in the final hour of the program if they can clarify the story of the dingo. Let's arrive at the news with one of the topics of the quiz. This is Kelly Clarkson, Since You've Been Gone.

0: That's Kelly Clarkson. Since You've Been Gone, on the other side of the news, we'll tell you who's won the quiz. We'll cross over to Paris and explain how to find a good tour guide in Paris or wherever you happen to go. And then we'll look at the Ned Kelly Awards, who choose wonderful works of non-fiction and fiction crime writing. So if you love a bit of crime writing, stick around to see what's new in that genre after this.
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0: ABC News. Hello, I'm Simon Lauder. One Nation has secured a historic win in Western Australia, securing its first lower house seat in the state. The ABC's chief election analyst, Casey Briggs, called the outer suburban seat of Secret Harbour for One Nation's Luke Herdigen a little over 4 hours after the by-election votes began to be counted. On the latest count, One Nation had a primary vote of around 39%, while Labor's Georgia Tree had around 24%. Mr. Herdigen says his victory in the previously safe Labor seat sends a loud message that there are no safe Labor seats in Western Australia or the nation anymore. Israeli settlers have attacked the Palestinian village of Kusra in the occupied West Bank. It's the latest incident in the 3 weeks of violence and tension in the village. The BBC's Peter Hyatt reports.
1: There's been an increase in settler violence.

0: violence in recent months, and in the latest attack, settlers took over a home with a Palestinian family still inside. Israeli security forces expelled them from the property and seized some vehicles, but there are no reports of arrests, and the settlers are said to have remained nearby. Kusra emerged into the headlines earlier this month when settlers besieged some houses there, cutting water and power supplies and not allowing people out or food in. That led to even the pro-Israeli and pro-settler US Ambassador Mike Huckabee calling them terrorists. Israel's occupation of the West Bank is illegal under international law. Israel says the area isn't occupied, but is instead disputed.
1: Search and rescue teams are continuing to find survivors and bodies as the recovery efforts following flash floods along the Nepal-China border enter a fourth day. Authorities on both sides of the border say more than 670 people have died and nearly 3,000 others are missing. Rain and fog has hampered the rescue and aid effort, with helicopters being used to deliver food to communities isolated after the deluge destroyed roads and bridges. The Department of Foreign Affairs and Trade says 41 Australians remain unaccounted for. At least 37 people have been killed in a Russian strike close to the Ukrainian capital Kyiv. The attack hit an ammunition warehouse near homes, sparking a fire which detonated the ordnances inside. Ukraine's President Volodymyr Zelensky says there'll be an investigation into why the ammunition was stored in a residential area. Last month, a separate military warehouse in a residential area was struck, leading to criminal cases being opened on charges of official negligence. Voters in Iceland are casting their ballots in a referendum on whether to reopen talks on joining the European Union. Those opposed to EU membership fear the loss of political control to Brussels, particularly over Iceland's critical fishing industry, which would be opened up to other EU nations. Vice Chair of Icelandic Youth, Thor Hildur Davidsdottir Sobek, says Iceland needs to align itself with Europe.
2: I think that we belong most with Europe. I think we share a lot of values of democracy and human rights. The US has been a historically very strong ally for Iceland, but like now with a new leadership, they're becoming a more unreliable, untrustworthy. You can't really know what they're going to do next.
1: Back home, and Tasmania's Deputy Premier Guy Barnett has criticised a Greens bill to ban conversion practices, calling it fundamentally flawed. Mr Barnett says the bill is too ambiguous and could criminalise some family conversations or prayer. Tasmania is one of the last jurisdictions in Australia where conversion practices remain legal. Conversion practices refer to attempts to suppress or convert a person's gender or sexual identity. Mr Barnett's position could put him at odds with Premier Jeremy Rockliffe, who supports the ban. Carlton's incredible season has continued, with the Blues notching a 19-point victory in the first wildcard game at the MCG. Matt Clinch reports.
3: In what proved to be an arm wrestle of a second half, Carlton booted the only two goals of the final quarter, both through rising star winner Jagger Smith. The Blues kicked 2-6 to three behinds in the final term and 5-9 to Melbourne's 2-7 in the second half. After Melbourne led by a point at halftime and 18 points at quarter time with the first four goals of the game. Ben Ainsworth finished with three goals for the Blues, Sam Walsh 39 disposals. The Blues will now take on Geelong in an elimination final next Friday night. Matt Clinch, ABC News, Melbourne.
1: And the Dolphins have continued their march towards a top four NRL finish with a 26-12 victory over the Roosters at Sydney Football Stadium. Elsewhere on Saturday, both North Queensland and South Sydney secured finals berths. You're up to date with the latest ABC News.
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5: Good morning again. In just a moment, I'll tell you who won the quiz. Before then, this is the plan for the hour. We are going to cross over to Paris and we'll find out how to find a very good tour guide. What are you looking for in a tour guide? And if you've got any experiences of tour guides that you still think about years later, you can let me know. What are your stories of what works in a tour guide? The number to call in is 1300 800 222. And then we will explore what is interesting in crime writing, non-fiction, fiction crime writing. There are some new nominees for the Ned Kelly Awards. So let's see what's out there in the world of crime writing after this. A quick summary, if you like, of what the temperature will be in the capital cities. Brisbane 25, partly cloudy. Sydney 21 and mostly sunny, Melbourne 16 and partly cloudy, Canberra 20 and sunny, Hobart 18 and mostly sunny, Darwin 34 degrees and sunny, Adelaide 19, mostly sunny, Perth 25 degrees and mostly sunny. You know Stuart, he produces the show and he joins you now. Hello, Stu.
6: Good morning, Ash.
5: People seem to have forgot Kelly Clarkson from the early 2000s.
6: Never forget Kelly. Oh, never. She had some bangers.
5: She did. I was thinking my generation. We all forgot about Tiffany. In 1989 to 93, there was someone called Tiffany. Do you remember?
6: That does sound familiar, but I couldn't pin any of her songs.
5: She sang, I think you're alone now.
6: Oh, yes. Da, da, da, da, da. Okay. Yeah. No. Well, okay. Yeah, that seems like an absolute classic. For me, yeah. I think in my generation, obviously, you kind of have, you know, your kids' artists like the Wiggles and stuff. The big one for me, I don't know where they are now, High Five.
5: Oh,
6: remember
5: yes.
6: High Five? Yeah. They were great. They were just like, they had a lot of real poppy kids things, and they seemed really popular in the early 2000s, but I don't know where they ended up.
5: It's hard to keep a boy band or a girl band together, isn't it? Because there's five different egos, there's management, and
6: well, yeah, they're hard. All competing. They're trying to sort of be top dog or top billing, I suppose. One Direction before that fate, I think, and that's why they all went there. Separate ways. Yeah. As I think Ruby texted before, the other one was Liam Payne and I can't remember the other fellow, but Liam Payne actually passed away. He fell off a balcony or something from memory, didn't he?
5: Yeah, not sure.
6: So yeah, but yeah, boy bands, they're temperamental.
5: Yeah, interesting life. We are exploring, if you've just joined, in the third hour, we're looking at music that celebrates, I would say, what's spicy and sweet is the theme song, theme we're going with. So spicy artists are slightly edgy, a bit bohemian. They're the rogues. They're the rogues of society. Mm. Whereas the sweet artists are very much buttoned up, clean shaven, vanilla, if you like it, to use a pejorative. But they both make beautiful music. They just do it differently.
6: My vote is still for Calm and Chaotic, I think. It's a matter of you've got the more conventional, I suppose, artists, you know, and then you've got your Chaotic trying something different a bit. I used the word when we were talking about it the other day, avant-garde, but that might be a bit too niche, I think. You're trying to just think people who are outside, you know, the main conventional stream, I suppose.
5: David Bowie, for instance.
6: Exactly right, exactly right. Even David Bowie compared to someone like the Beatles or the Rolling Stones, I think, you know. Rolling Stones are a bit more chaotic, but, you know, I think even Beatles you can consider, you know, contemporary for the time, but also sort of mainstream, I think.
5: David just lasted longer, so he had to constantly reinvent himself.
6: And to last that long, I suppose, yeah, he always had to be a bit sort of left of centre, and he was, and it was great.
5: It worked. What happened, Stu, in the quiz today?
6: Well, we had some fantastic entries and some fantastic calls. We always love hearing your stories. But as there can only be every day, there is only one winner. And today we have another one, and it is Shannon from Caboolture.
5: Congratulations, Shannon from Caboolture. Hi, and thank you, Stu.
6: You're welcome.
5: Actually, before you go, here's a dingo fun fact from Judy.
6: Yeah.
5: They have a common ancestor with the New Guinea singing dog.
6: Oh, have you heard video? Oh, there's like sound clips of that. I don't know if they're extinct anymore, but they used to have this sort of droning, high-pitched whine that they have. I'll see if I can find a clip of it, and we might be able to play
5: Let's get some dingo sing. It'd be imagine if we knew the dingo singing dog, but we didn't know Kelly Clarkson.
6: Oh, that would be, I think that would be held over our heads for a long time.
5: Let's do it. Let's find out. Thanks, Drew.
6: You're welcome.
5: Okay, let's cross over to Paris next to find out how to find a good tour guide. This is The Chicks, Wide Open Spaces.

0: 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You are listening to ABC Radio Overnights. Stuart is still trying to get hold of Oliver in Paris. Apparently, he's not picking up. We'll see if there's some kind of phone issue going over there. If not, do not fear. We have some good stories to tell you, including the stories, well, the tale of crime writers in Australia. Let's keep it at home if we cannot connect with Oliver and just tell you what's on the cusp of being released as far as Australian crime writing goes, because it's not just fiction, it's non-fiction as well. And I was saying earlier, if you're a PR person, if you're a cricket writer, if you've never written a book before, it is a great place to start, because it's just a strong subject. Crime is about as tragic as life gets. A lot of authors do start there. Anonymous says, good night, I'm going Betty Bose. Much love. Someone says, can you just do the rest of the show with Stuart as the co-host? You guys go good together. I love it when Stu comes in as well. They have a lot of breakfast duos, don't they? Not as often as on overnights, but it's nice when Stu comes in to join the program. Johnny Chicken Tooth had sent me a text message. Where's Johnny's message? No, I can't find. Okay, here it is. Ash, at the risk of sounding like a critic, if you keep singing that song, I Think We're Alone Now, it might end up being uncomfortably prescient. You're welcome, Johnny Chicken Tooth. So that's my review for the evening as far as songwriting goes. We'll try and get hold of Oliver. Otherwise, I'll take you to a new story about something very interesting happening with the Gympie Muster. So stick around for that conversation. And if there's something on your mind as well, you can join the program. 1300 800 222 is the number to call in on.
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0: The Gympie Music Muster, it's happening at Amamoor State Forest, just 2 hours north of Brisbane. And playing on that stage is a bloke who was born in Mount Isa and raised in Tamworth. Lane Pittman has opened for Luke Combs on 2 tours. He's taken home the Golden Guitar for New Talent of the Year at Tamworth last year and played stadiums across Australia. All of that before he turned 19. And he was talking to the ABC's Sarah Howells about how much life has changed for him from a few years ago when he was just on a little TV show called The Voice.
6: This is going to sound like the most

0: cliche, like 20-year-old thing to say, but full credit to the boys. Like, my best mates dared me to audition for the show, and I was like, no, no, no. And they literally told me, they were like, Lane, if you come to school tomorrow and haven't like submitted an application, we're just not going to talk to you for the rest of the year. And this is halfway through the year, and they're like my best mates, so I was very heavily peer pressured into it.
1: Happy you were though now?
0: Oh, for sure. I mean, this has been the dream since I was 6 years old. Like, I've loved music from a young age, and to be able to do this and to come back to Gympie, this is our second time playing here on the Hill stage tonight. It's just going to be a magical moment.
1: So does this mean if we dare you to anything, you'll do it, or are you done with the dares now?
0: There's limitations. I mean, I've been dared to do a few shoeies in my time, and I still do them. I regret them instantly afterwards, but I'm a man of the culture. If nothing else.
1: I was going to ask about the shoeies, because you've posted a bit of a montage, as it were, of many different shoeies.
0: Yes.
1: What is it in that moment that makes you go, yeah, right, I'll drink out of a shoe?
0: I don't know. I just think it's, a lot of the times it's when the internationals are around, they just, that's just what they picture Australia as, is like shoeies. And you're like, oh, well, you can't disappoint them. You can't burst the bubble. We did one at Stagecoach in April though, and not being 21, obviously couldn't have a beer. So I had to do one with a Monster Energy, which was it was the weirdest shoey I've ever done, but it was better than doing a beer, I think.
1: I've got to admit, I have never, ever done a shoey, so I don't know what it feels like, but I imagine it's pretty gross. How disgusting is it?
0: It depends. I mean, I've been lucky. Sometimes I have boots that I don't wear that often. I have show boots. That sounds really, like, precious of me. I have boots that I only wear when I'm at work, so I feel like I can kind of get away with doing shoeys out of those. Like, if I was wearing the same boots every day, probably wouldn't catch me dead doing a shoey out of them, but I feel like I can get away with it.
1: Shoey boots.
0: Shoey boots.
1: I love it. Look, when you were on The Voice, you initially sung a Luke Combs song on that show, and then he handpicked you for the support slot on his sold-out tour, and you've toured with him a couple of times now.
0: Yeah.
1: What have you learnt in your time with Luke Combs?
0: There's so much I've learned. The biggest takeaway for me is just how nice of a human Luke is. Like, he's at the top of his game, in not only in country but just in the world. Like, no, there's not a lot of other artists that are getting away playing two or three nights in stadiums in every city they go to, but to see the way that he treats anybody from like the top down, people in his team to even like local security guards, he is the nicest human, and no problem is a problem for him. He's just like, if you want something, that's cool, like we'll sort it. His mentality is always that I just want to put on the best show for the people that have paid the money to come to the show. So that's been the biggest takeaway from working with him.
1: Amazing. That's good. And you grew up in Tamworth, pretty much, home of the Country Music Festival. How much did growing up there shape who you've become as a musician?
0: I think it was just, as soon as we moved, I moved when I was three, and it just kind of ended up becoming a part of my blood. It was every January for 10 days, I would be down the street from like sun up till sundown. Now, I try not to. Doing 10 days for about 15 years really makes you just appreciate when you're only in for like 3 or 4 days at a time and you can not deal with the heat exhaustion. But and I still love it. Like, I actually recently moved back to town, so it's nice kind of being back and catching up with old friends and just being in the environment that I grew up in.
1: Yeah, nice. And your latest EP is, of course, out at the moment. You co-wrote all of those songs. How does it feel recording a bunch of your own tunes?
0: It's so nice. Like, for me, that was the big goal with this EP. A lot of the first EP, well, actually, all the first EP was outside cut. So this time coming in, I was very purposeful in the fact that I wanted to be like, look, I'm more than just a singer. I can write the songs and they can mean something to me. And hopefully they've translated well to the audience as well.
1: Now, you name-dropped Stagecoach before.
0: Yes.
1: We've got to go back to that, because huge year for you, bunch of headline shows as well, and you performed at Stagecoach, which, for those who don't know, is this behemoth of a country music festival in California.
0: Ridiculous.
1: Alongside people like Post Malone, Lainey Wilson, Riley Green, Brooks and Dunn. Yeah. How was it?
0: It was unreal. I mean, it wasn't the easiest job getting in. We got in the day before our show, so the day we played our show, I had no clue where I was or what time it was, but it was great. The day after, we got to go back and hang out, and Brooks and Dunn and Post Malone were both on the Sunday night, and I was probably from here to maybe the sound desk away at the main stage from Brooks and Dunn, and I was in heaven. I was like, this is the best moment of my life. And then Post Malone came out, and seeing the way that he's come into this genre too, like so respectfully and just like wanting to do, like he came out singing a cover of International Harvester by Craig Morgan.
1: Huh.
0: And I was like, what? You're Post Malone. You don't need to come out singing a cover. But I was also like, this is the best thing ever.
1: That's amazing. Well, what's next for Lane Pittman? What's on your radar?

0: I'm writing an album at the moment, which is fun. We've had the last couple of months off since Stagecoach, and I've just been in the studio grinding away, writing a heap of new music. The album's going to be nothing from the last two EPs, a whole 12 tracks of brand new things, life, where I'm at the moment, where I've been. And I'm super excited. We've got a heap of shows coming up at the back end of the year as well, and just trying to stay busy and have fun.
1: Amazing. Well, while we've got you here on ABC Country and ABC Radio Queensland at Gympie Music Muster, would you like to play a song for us?
0: Let's do it.

0: Thank you so much.
1: That is Lane Pittman talking to the ABC's Sarah Howells earlier. If you are near Gympie, there's one more day for the Gympie Muster, so go check that out if you have some time.
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1: Very soon, we will look at Australian crime writing, non-fiction, fiction. If you need some good crime tales, I'll tell you what's on the verge of being released. There's some award winners that have been nominated for the Ned Kelly Awards. What an iconic name for crime writing in this country. So you'll find out what's on the cusp of being released. Bob from Greenacre, that was called in the meantime. Hi, Bob.
3: G'day, Ashwin.
1: What's on your mind tonight?
3: Well, two things. One, the Spanish flu in Australia.
1: Yeah.
3: They brought back quite a few troops, and 400 of them were put in the up in Manly.

0: Europe was late 1917, and that's when the flu started to hit, and it got worse in 1918, the last year of the war.
1: Bob, on this question, I know we've dealt, I wonder if this was our first attempt at quarantining as a nation on a really wide scale. We had leprosy, there were other conditions the early settlers must have pushed people aside and quarantined people with, but the Spanish flu must have alerted us to how we cordon off a disease as a nation.
0: Look, there was a leper station up in the very north of the northern of Western Australia.
1: Yeah.
0: And I was quite surprised with that.
1: Similar things in Queensland, often they were set up on islands and a bit far away from the general population as they could get away with.
0: I think islands are always attractive as forms of prison and segregation.
1: Yeah.
0: You know, the other point I wanted to make was about different scoundrels that Australia has had produced. A lot of it's, I noticed over the years looking at, I was a boxer and worked on the waterfront, and I met quite a few interesting and unusual people. I found them quite friendly, but they were kind of victims of their circumstances. They, for instance, Graham Henry, Abbo Henry, was a fellow that's got a story to tell, you know. He's well known in certain circles, and he had a life of, his dad was a soldier, come back from the Second World War, and he was knocked about, and he used to beat up his wife and his, when Graham used to look after, try and protect his mum, he got a beating as well.
1: Yeah.
0: And they were fellas that couldn't help but something would go wrong in their life, you know, or they'd take another thing. I'm not sure whether you'd say sorry for somebody because they're tough blokes, but Graham's put out a few podcasts and he's written a few books. He's quite well known with the Roger Rogerson crew.
1: Yeah. Bob, I can imagine a lot of people would have come back from war with PTSD as well. They wouldn't have known about that condition and the effects as well. So, yeah, it was a very, very different time. And thanks for calling in with that story about the Spanish flu. You've filled in a few gaps for us.
0: Thanks, mate. Cheers.
1: That's Bob from Greenacre. Bill has joined us now from Flemington. Hi, Bill.
2: Oh, g'day, Ash. Oh, funny, Pop talking about the Wharfies. I remember some of them had nicknames in Melbourne. There was the judge. He was always sitting on a case, and London Fog, Devil Lifted.
1: Say that again, London Fog. What was the name? What was the significance of that?
2: He never lifted, you know. In the old days, they used to have to lift stuff, you know.
1: Oh, right.
2: Before London Fog never. Yeah, they had all these funny names, you know.
1: Yeah.
2: Yeah. But I was going to tell you, you're talking about travel guides, and in the 70s, I went to London, and then we got on this bus, and I did the five capitals, you know, Bonn and Amsterdam and Paris. And anyhow, it's about a week trip, and anyhow, just amazing how everybody became friends on the bus. And it was really funny because there's this lady from Rhodesia, and she was sitting next to, it turned out his name was Ronnie, from Malaysia. And at the beginning, I overheard her talking to this other person. And she wasn't very happy about sitting next to this Asian man, you know.
1: Yeah.
2: But by the end of the trip, Ronnie became, you know, he was a real character, and she became friends with Ronnie. And I just, it's funny how somebody's got a prejudice, you know, because prejudice is a prejudgment, isn't it? A prejudgment. And because I suppose from her culture, she, you know, she was a bit, she did have a prejudice, obviously.
1: Yeah.
2: But Ronnie, it was just amazing how that prejudice broke down in that week. You know, Ronnie was a real character, and he was just fun of the bus. And we had a Pakistani doctor, Dr. Lackey. He was a real character. It was sort of amazing. And I met these two lovely couples from Hong Kong who came and stayed at our place. You know, when I went to Hong Kong, I met up with some, and you know, it's funny how you form friendships in that from that week.
1: Yeah, and I think that's the beauty of travel. It really humanizes people. We're talking earlier about if you don't meet people from a different background, you can just simplify them into categories that you've heard growing up. But when you meet them, you think, oh, that person's just like me. They've got the same issues and flaws that I have. So, yeah, I think travel's really helpful in that way.
2: Yeah, and of course, Ronnie was

0: like a comedian. He could have been a comedian, really. Yeah. And it was funny too, Ash, when we went to Singapore, we had this Indian tour guide for the day. He was so funny. He was just he had the whole bus in stitches, you know, and just his the way he talked, you know, saying about the, I forget about the population. I think at the time they could only have one child in Singapore. He said, only one child, after that they must stop it, you know, and he was talking things like this and just the way he came out about stuff, you know.
1: Bill, I can imagine in Singapore you've got Indians, Chinese and Malays. They're just used to ribbing each other as a group for decade after decade, so they've probably all got quite good senses of humours and crossing the line in some ways.
0: Yeah, it was really great, you know. But, just funny observing that ladies' patients break down, you know.
1: Yeah, brings people together, Bill. Thanks for calling in tonight.
0: Yeah, see you, Ash.
1: Bye. That's Bill from Flemington. We're sharing stories of the wonderful travel stories that you have from overseas. Oliver will get him back on another night. We couldn't connect with him tonight because he was going to tell us about how you choose a good tour guide. So we'll see if we can have that conversation another day. But instead, right now, I'd like to take you onto a new topic, and that is how to find, well, a good book, a good crime story or a good crime podcast. There's a lot going on in this country. There's new works because people are coming into the genre all the time from different fields, from cricket writing to PR to history. They're all coming into the crime writing genre. So there's so much good work in there. So if you are spoiled for choice, so how do you know what to choose in that area? Well, I've asked Karina Kilmore to join for that conversation. Karina is the chairman, of the Australian Crime Writers Association. And I spoke to her recently about exactly what these Ned Kelly Awards are about.
2: The Ned Kelly Awards are Australia's oldest crime writing awards. They've been going for about 30 years. And in typical sort of crime writer reader fashion, they started in a pub in Sydney with a group of people getting together, and they decided Australia needs some crime writing awards. So let's set up the Ned Kelly Awards.
1: Yeah, it sounds like the ideal name to choose from. Of all the Australian crime figures, would you say he is the most iconic?
2: Absolutely. Ned Kelly, who's the namesake of the awards, bushranger, you know, Australian folk legend. But he was also probably Australia's first true crime writer. His letter, the Girildary letter, is arguably the best example of true crime writing of its time. It's an amazing story about how his family were wronged, how the police were doing strange things at the time, about poverty, about the prejudice against the Irish at the time. It's a really fascinating piece of true crime writing.
1: People probably don't consider that aspect of Ned Kelly. Ned Kelly, the writer, they consider Ned Kelly the criminal. How have we been as a nation of crime writers? Are we late to the game? Have we got a rich history of crime writing in this country?
2: Are we late to the game? No, but we do seem to have a history of a certain type of crime writing. So we really came to international attention with outback crime, and that's sort of what Australia has become known for. We've got sort of Nordic noir, we've got noir from New Zealand, and we've got outback crime from Australia. One of the first major crime antipodean crime writers was a woman writer called Naya Marsh. She's a New Zealand writer, and she was a contemporary of Agatha Christie. So we have got a long history down under of writing crime.
1: It's interesting. The outback almost does half the work for you, doesn't it? Because it's so remote and dark and expansive. It lends itself to fear in certain circumstances.
2: Yes, setting, Australian settings such as outback, desert, isolated towns, very popular.
1: Mm. Tell us about some of the well-known names who have won these awards in the past.
2: Well, there's so many of them, but let's start with the True Crime Award. We've got people like Helen Garner, Peter Laylor, Andrew Rule, Gideon Haigh, Chloe Hooper, John Sylvester. They're all winners of the Ned Kelly True Crime Award. When you think of debut fiction award, we've got Jane Harper, Alan

0: Carter, Candace Fox, Dervla McTiernan, Peter Temple back in the day. And even the best crime fiction award winners, you'll see some of those debut writers coming through as their career develops. So best crime fiction award winners include Gary Disher, Michael Rowbotham, Jane Harper, Shane Maloney, Peter Temple, Emma Viscott, Candace Fox. Yeah, we've got a great track record of amazing writers.
1: I was more exposed to Gideon Hayes' writing through his cricket work. Do some of these genres blend into each other? Do we blend crime with sports and other genres, or do those writers manage to keep their crime writing as a separate universe?
0: No, absolutely. They blend. Almost every topic, human topic, sport, business, has a crime element to it.
1: How has crime writing changed in the years that it's been going? 30 years or so, you said, from those early pub days. How has the genre changed in that time?
0: I think 30 years ago, crime writing was really dominated by men. I don't just mean Australia, but internationally, with very few but very exceptional women crime writers, such as Patricia Highsmith or Naya Marsh, as I mentioned, and Agatha Christie. But mainly the genre seemed to be written by men and read by men and, of course, published by men. And those stories were pretty chauvinistic, often involved silly women characters, carelessness against women. They were sort of known as hard-boiled crime. It was sort of like a street detective, you know, with his slouchy coat and smoking a cigarette on the corner. Now it's very different. Now I would say women outnumber men, and the crime stories are massively diverse now.
1: Yeah, can you tell us a bit more about the element that more of those female writers have brought into the genre? What have they done to change it?
0: I think the women writers have also influenced the male writers now. So male writers and women writers are, you know, writing the same type of stories now. They've sort of, the men have caught up to the women. You know, the women overtook them for a while, now the men have caught up. But a good crime story is almost like every single book you read these days. Almost every book has a human crime element to it. It doesn't have to be murder. There are plenty of dreadful crimes that leave people living and even physically unharmed, but they are still the victims of crime. And we have a lot of stories about white-collar crime and blue-collar crime and every colour crime you can can imagine.
1: Yeah, I can imagine, even if you're not writing a crime novel, crime brings tragedy to the story. Is that why it gets invoked quite often?
0: Absolutely, yeah. It's a tragedy. It's human nature. It's relationships. You know, all those human elements of everyday life can have a crime element to them.
1: You're listening to Karina Kilmore, who was chairman of the Australian Crime Writers Association, also a crime author. Can you put on your author's hat for a moment and tell us what makes a compelling crime story?
0: I think this will be really different for almost every reader. We all have our favourite style of writing or favourite style of storytelling. But to me personally, what makes the best crime book are the characters. I want to know what makes them tick. I want to know what they do, how they do it, how they justify it to themselves. For me, it's more not so much a who done it, but a why done it. I want to know why they've done it. And that's what I love most about crime writing. The fancy, twisty plots, they're popular in the crime genre, and I love a good shocking ending. But often we see when judging books that the author has tried to create such a crazy labyrinth to try and trick the reader or deliberately throw them off the scent that it ends up being too confusing and unrealistic. So for me, I can probably say, and for most judges, overcomplicating the storyline is a little bit too clever sometimes and just doesn't work.
1: As for the why, is part of that process humanising the criminal, not necessarily having clean-cut villains and heroes, but having a complicated story as to why a person might turn to crime?
0: Yes, there's no such thing as a clean-cut villain anymore. I always

0: Love the villain. I like to read books which put human elements, attach them to the villain as well as to the hero of the story. I think the most exciting thing about some of the new fresh writing that's coming through is that those stereotypes don't exist anymore.
1: Looking at some of that fresh writing that is coming through, what can we say about where Australian crime writing is at based on the books that have been nominated this year?
0: This year, I think in almost every award category, so we've got four award categories. We've got debut, true crime, international crime, best crime. I think almost in every award category this year, there has been a really strong theme coming together. And I don't think I've seen it so across the board that I have this year. And the trend centres on prejudice and othering of women in society by power brokers, which are predominantly men. This has shown up in so many of the books, including within books with social settings or geological settings or stories about economic situations, medical community assumptions. There's a really strong theme in all of those books this year about equalizing society, men and women in particular.
1: Yeah, I feel like that might be responding to the zeitgeist, the manosphere, and some of the stories we're seeing in the news. That feels like a real cultural shift turning up in books, in novels.
0: Yes, absolutely. And often we see it first in our true crime entries, and we've been seeing that for a couple of years now, or longer actually, in the true crime awards entries. But this year, in every fiction entry or the shortlists, have covered these topics and covered them really well.
1: Yeah, I can imagine the news happens first, and then the fiction writers have time to contemplate it and bring it to life through their stories. It's not just books, though. True crime podcasts are becoming very popular at the moment. Are some people, perhaps more people, choosing to listen rather than read?
0: I don't think they're swapping out books for podcasts, but I do know that there's a huge surge in people listening to books, audio books, rather than reading physical books. So they're definitely going for that trend because it's so much easier to listen to a book. You can be driving or walking or fixing the car and still consume a book. The podcasts are fabulous and they're expanding as well, but they're very short form and they're limited by the number of and type of guests they can have. Whereas a book, the author is unlimited in the number of characters and plot twists and storylines.
1: You're listening to Karina Kilmore, who is chairman of the Australian Crime Writers Association, also a crime author, taking us into the world of Australian crime writing. Let's have a look at some of the categories that you have for this year's awards. Can you take us through Best Debut?
0: Debut is my favourite category, and this year I was lucky enough to be one of the judges on the debut panel. It's sort of like the first look at the new writers coming through, and debut for the Australian Crime Writers Association is your first book ever. So you can't have written a textbook or a biography or any other sort of book. It has to be your very first book. We've got some amazing, amazing new writers coming through in Australia. Two of them, in fact, on our shortlist are poets, and this is their first attempt at writing a long-form manuscript, a book, and they both made the shortlist.
1: Did that poetic style of writing maintain itself in their fiction, or did they have to drop out of it for a more a gritty and straight-speaking prose?
0: No, they both maintain their poetic style of writing, and it really suited the topics they were writing about. Really beautifully written and beautifully drawn characters. Yeah, it was amazing.
1: When you compare a debutante crime writer to perhaps a more seasoned writer, do you notice any differences in their writing that develops over the years?
0: I'm lucky enough to have read Jane Harper's debut book and every other book that she's written since. And I think she's up to, oh, I can't even think how many books she's written now. And I think Jane started with, immediately started with a bang.

0: with her style, with her beautiful flair for observation and writing right from the start, and she's maintained that through her other books. Whereas other authors I've noticed have developed more and more as they've gone along.
1: Can you tell us what makes a good debut book? What are you looking for in a good debutante?
0: We're looking to have our attention grabbed right from the start, and that's probably the most important part of a crime book now. All the other sort of stereotypes have fallen aside, but the most important thing for a crime book still is to be grabbed on page one of the book. It has to hold your attention. We really like to see a fresh style of writing, and that's hard because you can't reinvent the wheel. But these, all the authors on our debut shortlist have all got a really fresh take on whatever their story is about.
1: Can you tell us now about the fiction nominees for this year?
0: Yes, there's some really well-known fiction nominees this year. Jack Beaumont is a former sort of secret spy guy in real life, and he's turned to crime fiction. All his book, Liar's Game, that's made the shortlist, is a fabulous spy thriller, all based on first-hand experience from Jack. So that's a really amazing, unique author. Jane Caro is a well-known person in Australia. She's got her book, and that's about Lyrebird, and that's about, it's about a bird in a forest, and two timelines about a death of a woman. The Other Child, written by Susie Fox, is a it's about a paediatrician whose job is to save other children, and her son dies. That's a really interesting book about coercive control, not just by a man, but also by another woman. Fascinating topic. Madge Mabel, Sally Hepworth, has won the Ned Kelly Award previously. Her Madge Mabel is a 81-year-old woman character, which everyone on the judging panel absolutely loved. That book's also won lots of awards overseas this year. What else is there? Oh, Fire in the Head stood out too, by Daniel Oakman. That is, I think, Daniel's second only ever book. His first book was, I think, a biography or something similar, biography, something similar like that. I think this is his first piece of fiction, and that's a beautifully written book about a really important subject, about institutional child abuse, and it's just been written so well. Michael Rowbotham's new book, The White Crow, is obviously on the shortlist. He's a internationally well-known author. And another book, The Casino by Ian Ryan, it's about 1980s Queensland, Gold Coast, corrupt cops and the underworld. You know, what more could you want?
1: There's such depth to these stories because a lot of people were immersed in them socially, the corruption of the politicians, or the Lyrebird story. I mean, we've all got experiences of walking through nature and forests. It just seems they're quite visceral stories and with a crime twist. I'm wondering if you're a sports writer or you're a publicist like Jane was in many years ago, is crime writing quite a good genre to jump into because it's a strong story? Crimes really hit us deep in the heart. Tragedy, they're just naturally a strong subject matter to dive into. Do you find it's a welcoming genre for new writers?
0: It is, and it's something that almost every human can relate to, that they've been done wrong in their own life, or they know someone who's been done wrong, or they've read something in the newspaper, or a neighbour's been involved in a crime or a trauma of some sort. It's really good genre for new writers.
1: Yeah, it's right and wrong is so primal, and we all have a sense of that. It's not just fiction in your awards, there's non-fiction as well, or true crime writing. Who are the entrants in this year's awards?
0: This year we've got, we have in the true crime category, we have almost like the who's who of Australian journalists and researchers enter their books. We're very lucky in Australia to have such highly regarded writers who also write true crime books. I think this year,

0: is like every other year. The true crime category is, I think, probably the very hardest to judge. And we have some excellent judges on that panel. We have Laurie Oakes, who's a well-known journalist, Emily Webb, who's a beautiful true crime podcaster and writer, and Tara Mitchell. And this year we've had, it's very hard to narrow down the shortlist for the true crime, but we've got Greg Hadrick, who's like a well-known music writer. He's written a fascinating book about the underworld and show business in Australia, but based in King's Cross. That's a really fascinating look into that side of life. Duty to Warn is Charlotte Greaves. She's a super well-known journalist. She's written sort of almost like a first-hand once-removed account of her father's interactions with a surgeon and the true crime situation from a medical point of view. The Mushroom Murders, lots of books this year about the Mushroom Murders. The one by Greg Hadrick stood out above all else because it was from the point of view of a juror conveying the trial. It was just an absolutely fascinating book.
1: Karina Kilmore is speaking to you now. Karina is the chairman of the Australian Crime Writers Association, also a crime author. There's one last category, and that is international crime stories. Can you tell us about this category? Do you have to be internationally based, or are you just writing about the world?
0: International crime category is for international authors who have published in Australia. And that's most of the big world-known international authors. On the shortlist this year, we've got Michael Connolly, Abigail Dean, Graham McRae Burnett, and Tom Baragwanath. And they're all really well-known bestsellers around the world who have also chosen to have their books published in Australia.
1: One element of crime writing is it can be quite horrific, some of the stories of things that have happened to people. How do you reflect on that side of crime when it comes to telling those stories, especially in non-fiction?
0: I think one of the good things about crime fiction is that it's a safe space for people to explore terrible crimes. They can read about it, they can research about it, they can see it and understand it from a distance, knowing that they're safe. And in most cases, there's a sense of justice at the end of the books. Not always, but mostly there's a sense of justice. So it sort of puts you back on an even keel with society, you know, surviving.
1: When will we know who's won the various awards?
0: We'll know the winners of the four awards on September the 24th. So not long to wait, just less than a month.
1: That's Karina Kilmore, who's one of the judges at the Ned Kelly Awards, also chairman of the Australian Crime Writers Association. Gary has said, Ashwin, your female guest is a chairperson, not a chairman. I actually did ask Karina during the interview, I said, should I say chair or chairman? And she just said chairman. So that was her choice with that phrase. On this topic of crime writers, Johnny Chickentooth has joined us. He's not just here during the quiz, he's here throughout the program. And he says, when it comes to crime, to great crime writing, somewhat ironically, I think it's worth going back to the best of the best for a great grounding of crime literature, i.e. Raymond Chandler. In my humble opinion, the best of, if not the creator, of the subgenre noir. Agatha Christie, Dorothy L. Sayers, and so many, many more. Thanks, JCT, for some crime suggestions. Dostoevsky, Crime and Punishment, really in examining the interior life as well of the criminal. It's not so much a whodunit as to a whydunit, as Karina was saying before. And we were talking earlier about how Australia has quarantined people. The Spanish flu was certainly one occasion where we quarantined people. But before that, it was leprosy that caused us to quarantine people off. And a couple of you have given me some more details. Peter from Caloundra, I'd mentioned the islands we used to send people to, and he says St. Helena Island off Brisbane was a leper colony. That's from Peter. And there was another comment saying Stradbroke Island had a leprosy centre for men only 1800s to 1907, very close to Brisbane and Dunwich. Now the island is a millionaire playground retreat. So how things have changed. Very much so, the way we treat disease. I'm glad we've gotten much better at illnesses and treatment in general. But yeah, thanks for your contributions during the program. Let's take us to the news together. Let's go to the news together with some Nielsen, Harry Nielsen. Oh, no, just Nielsen in this case. This is without you.

0: That is without you was Harry Nilsson. In the end, you are listening to ABC Radio Overnights. The news has arrived, and then I'll take you into the songs that are sweet and spicy and why they work after this.
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0: ABC News. Hello, I'm Simon Lauder. One Nation has won the Secret Harbour state by-election in Perth South in a major breakthrough for Pauline Hanson's party. Here's Francis Dew.
1: Gym owner Luke Hurtigan is set to become One Nation's first representative in Western Australia's lower house. The by-election was triggered by the resignation of former Labor Cabinet Minister Paul Papalia, who held the seat on an 11.5% margin. But on the latest count, One Nation's primary vote is around 39%. Labor is second on about 24%, down more than 20 percentage points compared to the 2025 state election. Mr. Hurtigan is expected to win the seat once preferences are distributed.
0: One Nation leader Pauline Hanson says she's very serious about picking up seats in Victoria as voters prepare to head to the polls later this year. Senator Hanson was in the state's Wimmera region for a fundraiser last night as One Nation continues to reveal its candidates ahead of November's state election. Turning overseas, and Ukraine's President Volodymyr Zelensky says a depot near Ukraine's capital that exploded overnight when hit by a Russian airstrike stored shells, drones and other munitions. 37 people were killed. The BBC's Dan Johnson has more.
2: The rescue and recovery effort is still ongoing. More than 400 people have been evacuated from that neighbourhood, and the rescue teams are still working to assess exactly how many people have been hurt and killed. But it's not the first time that this sort of thing has happened, that an ammunition store has been attacked by the Russians, then causing a bigger explosion which has affected people's homes. But already that question being asked about why this was allowed to happen again. Kyiv has come under repeated Russian attack over the past 2 days, with air raid sirens sounding roughly every 2 hours.
0: Dozens of masked Israeli settler militants have attacked homes surrounding the occupied West Bank village of Kusra. Witnesses say the settlers surrounded a Palestinian home, throwing stones while seven Palestinians were trapped inside. One of those trapped says the Israeli military fired tear gas into the home and detained the residents inside while letting him go, but did not detain any of the settlers. The Israeli military says its forces responded to remove rioters and protect the residents inside the home. It comes after a siege by settlers in the area earlier this month, which drew an international outcry. People in Nepal are urgently awaiting information from loved ones who are among the nearly 3,000 people missing after flash floods in the Nepal-Tibet border regions. More than 670 people are believed to have been killed in the deluge. Rescue operations have been hampered by adverse weather and the destruction of roads, bridges and entire villages. This man says he's still waiting for information from his family and people in his village.
3: We've been here for 2 days, from morning until evening, but our people still have not been rescued. They are out of contact and we have no information about whether they are in the river or in the jungle. I urge the authorities and the Nepal Army to rescue as soon as possible those who are still in danger.
0: An Australian woman missing after the devastating floods along the Nepal-Tibet border has been found safe and well. Jono Wakeley reports.
3: Cara Severino was found after maintaining contact with Australian consular officials who coordinated her location and travelled by four-wheel drive from Kathmandu to reach an accessible part of a trekking route. The 26-year-old from Sydney is now being taken to a safe location while her family has been notified. Foreign Minister Penny Wong spoke to Ms. Severino, who expressed her gratitude to Australian authorities. Senator Wong describes it as a rare piece of positive news amid a disaster that has brought immense loss and uncertainty. Senator Wong says there are still grave concerns for the 41 Australians who remain unaccounted for.
0: Pirates have released a cargo vessel hijacked off the coast of Somalia earlier this month after receiving a ransom of $2.5 million. Somali officials say the Cameroon-flagged ship was freed after several days of negotiations. There have been 13 such hijackings off the coast of Somalia or in the Gulf of Aden this year. In sport, North Queensland has secured a spot in the NRL finals with a 24-10 victory over Wests in Townsville. Earlier, the Sydney Roosters had their hopes of winning their minor premiership extinguished in a 26-12 loss to the Dolphins. And South Sydney cemented its spot in the finals with a 42-22 victory over the Titans on the Gold Coast. This is ABC News. You can find more news anytime on ABC Listen.
4: ABC Radio with Ashwin Zedkar. Good morning. We are just about to jump into today's music segment, named by you as Sweet and Spicy. So these are artists that, publicly at least, are sweet or spicy. The sweet person is clean cut, neatly shaved, quite law-abiding. The spicy person sometimes pushes the boundaries. But people aren't always like that. Queen, Freddie Mercury offstage, was very quiet, shy and introverted. So he had a public Wembley Stadium persona, but it's not always who he was offstage. So today's music segment is about the public personas of our artists. Who are they on stage? Are they sweet or are they spicy? I'll take you through the songs in just a moment. Now, occasionally, some of you are not as interested in music and you love the good interviews. If that's your jam, in the next hour, we're talking about the origins of the dingo and the stories of the dingo for our nature segment. So that's coming up after this music segment. A quick run of the temperatures before we begin. Brisbane, 25 today, partly cloudy. Sydney, 21 degrees and mostly sunny. Melbourne, 15 and partly cloudy. Canberra, 20 degrees and sunny. Hobart, 18 degrees for you, mostly sunny. Darwin, 34 degrees and sunny. Adelaide, 19 and mostly sunny. Perth, 25 degrees and mostly sunny. We're quite consistent as a country. You recognise these two types of personalities, right? We knew them at school. There was the cool, edgy kids and there was the bookish library kids. In some ways, that's a very old theme. We might think this division started in the 1950s when we branched off into edgy musicians and straight musicians, but it actually began much earlier. Let me introduce you to history's first Western straight musician. You might be familiar. His name is Wolfgang Amadeus Mozart. Look at the precision, the symmetry, and the perfection, the bright sunniness in his work.

perfect, right? That's sweet. That is sweet music. And then along comes another performer in the transition between classical music and romantic music. This is what Beethoven sounded like, much more spicy.

So Beethoven probably thought that sweet wasn't good enough for exploring the darker parts of the human soul, so he made spicier, more romantic music later in his career. You can feel that energy there. So it's very old, this notion of being sweet or spicy. And let's travel another 100 years forward, perhaps more, into the 1950s. There is a musician. His name is Eddie Arnold, and singing in 1964, he releases his signature hit. Eddie was born in 1918 on a farm near Tennessee, so he had quite a country upbringing. His father was a sharecropper, he played the fiddle, his mother played guitar, so there was music, but there was also lots of hard work, and he had to leave school early often to do farming jobs. In fact, he quit graduation before graduation to help out with the farm work, but continued playing, often arriving on a mule with a guitar hanging on his neck. His image was very sweet. It was that of a modest, clean-cut country boy, and his early country hits, such as That's How Much I Love You, It's a Sin, I'll Hold You in My Heart, were very simple affairs, very smooth and light, spiced by an occasional yodel. Eddie's quite special because he pioneered a sound called countrypolitan, which was about broadening the appeal of country music, replacing the fiddles with lush strings. And you can hear that in this work, Make the World Go Away.

See, that's Mozart for 1950, isn't it? Sweet, light, symmetrical. It worked very well. It's beautiful music, but not enough for everybody. Eddie Arnold was managed by one Colonel Tom Parker. You might know that name. He had a very different performer under his wing, one whose music was a little bit more in that spicy vein.

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That's Elvis Presley. Sorry. Elvis Presley, Jailhouse Rock. And I think as you hear these songs, why not imagine which one you are? Are you spicy or sweet? It's almost like a personality test. It's Myers-Briggs, but more fun. Try and figure out which one you are. Chipper from King Island says, please don't play the Spice Girls. I've checked. They're not in the playlist. Chipper, you're okay. Ashwin, Little Birdie's song, You're Beautiful, is a good, sweet and sour song. What? Two at once? Okay. That one's worth investigating. Let's go back to the spicy side of town. We'll cross over from the United States, though. We'll cross the Atlantic Ocean to the United Kingdom, where there's a man born in 1950. His name is Steve Ellis. He's an English rock pop singer, and his biggest success was with a band called Love Affair in the late 1960s. And this next song was one of their anthems. Steve was actually part of a subculture which influenced him growing up. He said at the time, the ones that I focused on the most were the mods, because I was in a gang called the Finchley Boys circa 1965. We were teenagers known as Peanuts because we couldn't afford suits, but we looked up to the mods who could. We had to make do with Levi's and button-down shirts. Every Friday, we would go to the Conservative Hall in Finchley to see bands play. So it was a fun gang. It was just boys hanging out, watching music, but it gave him a spicy edge. And you can see that when you watch the music video, the look on his face, there's a rapscallion vibe to Steve Ellis, which comes out in, I think, one of the most beautiful pop songs ever written. This is Love Affair, Everlasting Love.

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0: Okay, let us stay in the United Kingdom, but let's go clean. Your next artist, Cliff Richard, is the epitome of English clean. He was originally dubbed the British Elvis Presley. He had the leather jacket, the coiffed up hair, but his label quickly moved him into a much cleaner image, which career-wise worked out very well for him. He had pop hits such as Living Doll in 1959. He was an actor in teen films such as The Young Ones in 61, Summer Holiday in 62. Really clean image emerging. He converted to Christianity in 1964. There was a time when he was traveling the country preaching. As the 60s wore on, he didn't crack America the way the Beatles did. They became the great British export of music into the United States. But he did become a British institution, a music institution. So if there was a royal event, a gala event, it would be Cliff Richard turning up to represent Britishness. So that cleanliness, that presentation was there. It's beautiful music nonetheless. It might not be edgy, but it's something to close your eyes to and enjoy. This is a love song written by Cliff Richard, maybe a breakup song even, called We Don't Talk Anymore.

That's We Don't Talk Anymore by Cliff Richard. If you've just joined the program, I'm Ashwin Sirkow. Here on Overnights, we're going through songs that are either sweet or spicy. That's the theme. Chipper from King Island says, Aussie Crawl, The Boys Light Up, is a great spicy song. Oh, it is. Very much so. One of my favourites is still the one by Orleans Sooty. Oh, Sooty and Kunambi. Orleans. I'm not Orlenus. Still the one? I'm not sure. I'll have to look that one up. Some homework for me to look into. I think when it comes to the Australian scene, classically you would think Jimmy Barnes, spicy, John Farnham, sweet, wouldn't you? I have an Australian artist, neither of those, coming up later in the playlist. You decide. Let's go back from Cliff Richard, sweet, to spicy, but we're back in the United States now. Spicy boy, Frank Sinatra. He had a colourful life. He was forceful. He had that colourful personality, which allowed him to achieve great things and stick up for his mates, stick up for social change, the way he would stick up for Sammy Davis Jr. in segregation at the time. The spicy personality is happy to get in the way of other people and make changes. So there's a certain boldness to it. And Frank had that boldness. That boldness appears in this song. It's called My Way. You know it. It's one of his big hits. The original French song, the French melody, was called As Usual, and it was about the story of a man who's bored in his marriage at the very end, and he's just bored, maybe whining about everyday life. But Frank's version is about a man looking back fondly on the life that he lived on his own terms. It became one of his signature songs, even though he didn't like it towards the end. I think a lot of people picked it up as an anthem. It's an anthem of individualism, which is really one of the hallmarks of the spicy character.

0: That's Frank Sinatra. My Way. Jenny from Hawthorne writes, oh, Ash, I played this song at the end of my dad's funeral. It's a brilliant song, and he used to sing it a lot over the years. Lovely memories. Thank you. I think your dad would have had a colourful life if that song was his motto, if he lived by that value of doing it his own way. That's the benefit of the spicy lifestyle, isn't it? They have more fun, or they say no more often than perhaps the sweet. But the sweet has its merits too, and we'll return to sweet in just a moment. Chipper says, Sid Vicious did a great version. Yeah, there were many covers of this song. I wonder if any of them match the original, though. They all brought different energies, but there's something in the way that Frank did it.
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0: Let's keep going on our journey. We'll stick in the realm of spicy with a singer known as Freddie Mercury. This song, Somebody to Love, it's about finding love, searching for love, asking questions about it, though. Or in fact, it's an interesting song because it's not just about the theme, it's the musicality of the song which makes it so interesting. They wanted to create a choir-like effect, but instead of hiring a choir in London, they all, Freddie, Brian and Roger, just layered voices on top of each other. This is, I suppose, a time in music history where production is getting more advanced and you can create these choral effects from just three singers. So Mercury, Freddie was fascinated by Aretha Franklin and she was a major influence on this kind of soulful song. The lyrics, coming back to those lyrics though, they're about feeling desperate and isolated. And in fact, trying to find love in Freddie's case as a queer man in an unaccepting and lonely world. It features the line, I just got to get out of this prison cell. Someday I'm going to be free.

that is Somebody to Love by Queen. I'd asked that question earlier, who are you when you listen to these songs? Are you spicy or sweet? But really, we're both, aren't we? It depends on the occasion. And I wonder for some of these artists whether they felt trapped by the image, because say you've got a rock and roll, bad boy, spicy image, but you just want to go to bed at 8:30, read a book. Or what if Cliff Richard wanted to become more spicy in the middle of his career? Sometimes there's audience capture, isn't there? But us, more anonymous people, we don't have to worry about audience capture. Let me take you to your next artist, which is, I think, the epitome of sweet for our category today. It's Olivia Newton-John. The song is called Have You Never Been Mellow? So Olivia is starting to do very well in the United States. This was released in 1975. It went to number one on the US Billboard charts in March of that year. It blended country, pop, and soft rock. And just a few months earlier, she topped the charts with this ballad, I Honestly Love You, in the United States. This single became Olivia's second consecutive number one on the Billboard Hot 100. So a very successful song. And someone, Ben, in fact, had texted to say, hi, Ash, how about Olivia Newton-John? A very sweet

sweet singer. And then she did the spicy physical, but the video is super campy to maintain her sweet image. Yeah, this is sweetness in a song. This is Have You Never Been Mellow?

That is Have You Never Been Mellow by Olivia Newton-John. There's some news of cross-pollination. Craig says, Let's Get Physical was written for Cliff Richard, and Olivia heard the song and wanted it. So they swapped it. Lovely. Yeah, that's a good, sweet collaboration. Thank you, Ashwin, for the selection of these iconic songs. Brilliant, says Molly in St. Lucia. Thank you, Molly. And I'm sorry we couldn't do Billie Eilish today, but Birds of a Feather is my nomination for spicy music. Okay, let's move back to the world of spicy after that sweetness. This song is by David Bowie. It's called Heroes, and it's an art rock song, really, as a lot of David Bowie songs were. And I think what makes David spicy is, only his mum calls him David Bowie spicy, is that he reinvented himself so many times, and you need to be spicy to do that. You need a bit of cayenne pepper in the soul to deal with rejection and audience opinion, to keep changing who you are. And David did that. Heroes is one of his most acclaimed songs. It's about two lovers, one from the east and one from the west of Berlin. They're under the constant fear of death. They dream they are free, swimming with dolphins. The song is innovative, it experiments. It goes against the crowd in many ways, which was David Bowie incarnate and another hallmark of the spicy singer.

That's Heroes by David Bowie. I'm Ashwin Sekar. If you've just joined the program, after the news, we'll cross over to an expert on dingoes to find out where they came from and maybe some interesting facts about dingoes. But right now, we are categorizing musicians into spicy and sweet and exploring the beauty of both energies which turn up in music. That was Heroes. That was David Bowie, an iconic spicy musician. Your next artist maybe started spicy, but they've ended up sweet. It's Coldplay. Now they started out bouncing off Radiohead, Muse, U2. In the early 2000s, they were building up, I suppose, an alternative kind of cool energy in music. But as happens with many bands, once you start filling stadiums, you have an audience, you have a formula, there are things that work, so maybe you can be captured by your own success. I'm sure the same thing happened to U2 as well. I like their songs, not everyone does, but they've somehow developed a reputation for formula and maybe being a little bit vanilla. I don't see it, some of you do, but they have been categorized, I would say, as sweet. This is a beautiful song, though, set on a rain-drenched beach. Close your eyes if you can. Enjoy it. This is Coldplay and Yellow.

That's Coldplay and Yellow. Drew says, you lost me at Coldplay, Ash. Sorry, that's what I was talking about. They're divisive. They are divisive, Coldplay. A couple of your text messages that have come in contributing to our group playlist. Morning. Etta James with At Last or Something's Got a Hold of Me. Hold on Me. That is from Sooty. Yeah, great. Soulful old music from Wayne and Bathurst. Anything from the Seekers? Spicy as Bruno Mars. Uptown Funk, very much so. It's hard to be sweet with a funk beat, isn't it? It wrecks the spine, that kind of rhythm. Gary has made a suggestion. Freddie Mercury's song, the collaboration he did with the Spanish operatic stars, Montserrat Caballé. I think that was part of his Bowie-esque adventure into other people's music and making wonderful sounds. My spicy option was Painted Black by Rolling Stones. The news is close. I would like to play you a sweet song to end with, but you can listen to Painted Black at the same time if you need spicy to end with. This song is called You Raise Me Up. It's by Josh Groban. He's a classical singer, and sometimes when classical singers come into pop, people think, ugh, it's too affected.

too overpronounced. I don't believe you when you're singing of gritty pain. I want Janis Joplin to say what you're saying. But other people say, well, the technique is incredible. The power is incredible. What do you think? Does it work? This is You Raise Me Up by Josh Groban.

0: that is You Raise Me Up by Josh Groban. Trev from Surfers here. I love hymns. George Beverly Shea, for example, How Great Thou Art. Jason says, that's not a song, but a hymn. Zen from Albs says, the song is just so beige. And Zen was the one who didn't like Coldplay. Maybe the Venn diagram show of people who don't like Coldplay and Josh Groban is a perfect circle.
1: It must be, because I really enjoy Coldplay, and I was, you can attest, I was swaying along to that. That was, I was thinking, what do you say after a song like that? It's just, they call it a hymn, and I'm not a believer, but oh my good word, that was just, it's overwhelming, I think.
0: It does move you. We've only got a minute, Stu. Overall, do you feel spicy or sweet in life?
1: I think I feel sweet in terms of, I'm always a bit of a ballad man, and I really resonated with what you were talking about before. Certain genres

0: lend themselves to being, you know, that spicy or sweet. You were talking about Bruno Mars. He's definitely more of a spicy, but he can lean into it. But like funk is spicy.
1: Yes.
0: Pop is spicy, but you know, something like soul is sweet, you know? So I think it's just whatever genre you prefer is kind of what you might feel in life.
1: And I think sometimes people don't want to be lied to. So if you've had a gritty, hard life, you better believe when someone's singing about love or pain that they mean it.
0: Yeah.
1: And if you don't believe the artist, you get annoyed at them. You think this is saccharine.
0: Yeah, you think it's not. Yeah, there's a certain part that feels a bit disingenuous.
1: Yeah.
0: So, yeah, I hear what you're saying. You need to feel heard and spoken to at the same time.
1: Very much so. That's pretty much the end of our music special, but the program continues. We are talking about where the dingo comes from. We're solving the dingo mystery and sharing some interesting dingo facts. So if you like that conversation, stick around, stick around. I'm Ashwin Sika. This is Overnights. I'll be back after the news.
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6: ABC News. Good morning, I'm Simon Lauder. Western Australian Labor has been defeated in a state by-election that's been branded a litmus test for One Nation in the West. Here's WA state political reporter Courtney Withers.
7: Premier Roger Cook declared Labor would have to fight for its life at the start of the Secret Harbour by-election campaign, and the race had been neck and neck up until polling day. The seat was in Labor heartland, but the orange wave, fuelled in part by growing frustration with the major parties, proved difficult for the party to overcome. Mr Cook urged supporters at Labor candidate Georgia Tree's election party to use emotions of disappointment to work harder.
8: Seize those emotions and build on them. Let us galvanise us for the fight of the future.
7: Luke Hurtigan becomes the first One Nation candidate to hold the lower house seat in WA's parliament.
6: Heavy rain and fog is hampering rescue work after the devastating flash floods that tore through border areas of Nepal and Tibet. About 3,000 people are missing, with more than 670 bodies found so far. Save the Children's Country Director for Interpol, Tara Chetri, says her team reached the affected areas within 12 hours.
9: We are delivering immediate humanitarian assistance that has started from the first day. We've already reached around 2,500 people, including more than 1,000 children, with essential relief items for families who've lost homes and belongings. And we are focusing on child protection.
6: Australian woman Cara Severino says she's grateful to the people who helped her get out safely after she was found alive after the Nepal-Tibet border floods. Ms Severino from Sydney had been unaccounted for after the disaster, but has now been safely found. Foreign Minister Penny Wong says there are still grave concerns for the 41 Australians who remain unaccounted for. Ukrainian President Volodymyr Zelensky says a depot that was struck in a Russian airstrike overnight stored shells, drones and other munitions. 37 people died and dozens were injured in the ensuing series of explosions. Around 50 houses were damaged and hundreds were evacuated. Mr Zelensky says he's ordered an investigation.
10: It's a horrific situation, and the negligence of those who stored explosives right next to people is appalling. There is extensive damage. The community leader died while assisting with the rescue operation. My condolences go out to all the families and loved ones.
6: Israeli settlers have attacked the Palestinian village of Kusra in the occupied West Bank. It's the latest incident in 3 weeks of violence and tension in the village. The BBC's Peter Hyatt reports.
11: There's been an increase in settler violence in recent months, and in the latest attack, settlers took over a home with a Palestinian family still inside. Israeli security forces expelled them from the property and seized some vehicles, but there are no reports of arrests, and the settlers are said to have remained nearby. Kusra emerged into the headlines earlier this month when settlers besieged some houses there, cutting water and power supplies and not allowing people out or food in. That led to even the pro-Israeli and pro-settler US Ambassador Mike Huckabee calling them terrorists. Israel's occupation of the West Bank is illegal under international law. Israel says the area isn't occupied, but is instead disputed.
6: Niger's military government says it's regained control after an attempted coup by mutinous soldiers. Heavy gunfire and explosions were heard earlier in the capital, Niamey, including at the presidential palace. State TV was cut off for just over an hour before being restored, broadcasting this statement.
12: De 0h20, un groupe de soldats a
3: Today, at around 20 past

0: At night, a group of soldiers acting in breach of military regulations attempted to detain some of their comrades at the base 101 barracks in Niamey. The prompt reaction of the defense and security forces made it possible to contain this mutiny and gradually regain control of these sites.
1: Melbourne coach Stephen King says he's proud of his team's development despite the Demons AFL season coming to an end with a 19-point loss to Carlton at the MCG. The Demons kicked the first goals of the game but went on to lose 10-14, 74 to 7, 13-55, with Blues forward Ben Ainsworth booting three majors. King says his side, which registered 8 more wins this season than the year before, will continue to improve.
2: I just think that's growth as a group. I think you tell me at the start of the year we'll go from 7 wins to 15, I'd sign up for that every day of the week. So yeah, I don't want to get too greedy and look back too much, but I know we've got so much more to add in different phases of our game, and that's the exciting part for me as a coach.
1: Carlton will face Geelong in an elimination final on Friday, and North Melbourne has notched its 30th consecutive AFLW victory, defeating the Western Bulldogs by 47 points in Launceston. This is ABC News.
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4: This is the part of the morning where we try to understand our natural world more deeply. Today, we are going to understand the dingo. We've been living with them on this continent for thousands of years. There are still many unanswered questions, though. So if you have a question about the dingo, why don't you text it to me on 0437 774 774 or call in on 1300 800 222. Where do they come from? How do they behave? Can they be domesticated? What other dingo-related questions are milling through your mind? Let me know on those numbers, and we'll put them to our dingo expert after this.

0: That is, Take on Me. You're listening to ABC Radio Overnights. I'm Ashwin Sekhar, and we are about to dive in to all of your dingo questions. We'll get a quick explainer on the dingo, but we'll also take your questions if you have them. Text 0437 774 774 or call in on 1300 800 222. Your guest for this conversation to understand the dingo in more detail is Tom Newsome, who's an associate professor at the University of Sydney, who studied them in the desert. Hello, Tom.
1: Good morning.
0: Tell us where you learned more about the dingo and what lessons you found out.
1: Oh, I mean, where to start? That's such a fascinating animal. I first started to look at dingoes in central Australia, in the Tanami Desert. I headed up there after a period in Canberra and Sydney in my 20s and started a PhD on their behaviour and ecology. And the questions that I was interested in the Tanami Desert was how do humans actually influence their diet, their sociality, their group size, their body size, their movements? And in this case, it was because there was a mine site out there and the mine was providing food at a tip. So all the waste from the camp was being deposited in the tip and the dingoes had access to that. There was also quite a lot of artificial water points out there as well. And so it actually provided a nice experimental design to look at what happens when dingoes have access to this food compared to more remote areas, you know, 100 plus kilometres away. What are dingoes doing out there? Oh. And we found some pretty remarkable insights into their behaviour.
0: Yeah, what does happen to a dingo living more on our food than their wild cousins?
1: Yeah, look, it's probably a really good case study because the amount of food they had to was extreme. So we could compare and contrast their ecology and behaviour. And they were much larger. They were, when they had access to the food, their group sizes were bigger. Most of the females all bred in each year, so had quite large litter sizes as well. And when we looked at their movements, the way we studied their movements is we actually captured them, put a GPS collar on them, and the GPS collar speaks to a satellite. We get locations where they're moving every hour, in this case, for about a year. And dingoes around the mine, where they had access to that food, they had, you know, really, really small, tight home ranges, as small as 2 square kilometres. And then away from the mine, where there was no artificial food and sporadic water, they had home ranges up to 2,000 square kilometres and were moving huge distances each day. So what it really demonstrated was that the abundance and distribution of that food and water can regulate and drive their social behaviours and their movements as well.
0: Yeah, and that's quite a wide variety in fitness levels between the 2 kilometre dingo and the 2,000 kilometre dingo. So they seem very adaptable. I guess the earlier question that we've been wondering for the last 4 hours on the program is, where do they come from?
1: Sure. And I guess that's what one of the things that really interested or got me interested in dingoes is that they have a really interesting and unique history in Australia. We know from the fossil record, so that's hard bone evidence, that they were in Australia on the mainland around 3,500 years ago, possibly a bit longer. So they've been here for 3,500 years. Molecular and genetic work potentially puts them back arriving a little bit later, but we know they were definitely here 3,500 years ago. And if that is the case, Australia was separated from any landmass to the north, and they would have had to have been brought in by people. So this would have been Asian seafarers, who would have brought in, not domesticated, but wild animals, and traded them with Indigenous Australians who had them as pets. They kept them as a hunting tool. They used them for warmth, to find water. And dingoes are, you know, uniquely steeped in Indigenous culture and dreamtime because of that. But because Indigenous Australians moved around the landscape and dingoes probably made okay pets, but not all of them made good pets, dingoes actually ended up establishing a wild population all across mainland Australia. Mm. Now, they never made it to Tasmania, which is quite an interesting thing, because when the dingoes arrived on the mainland, the other predators in the system at the time were the thylacine and the Tasmanian devil. And those two animals actually went extinct on the mainland around the arrival of the dingo. Now, we don't know whether the dingo caused the extinction of those two animals. There could have been competition for prey. They could have been killing them because they're a bit larger. But there was also a shift in climate. There was changes in hunting techniques. But it's a really interesting ecological time in Australia because we had two main predators on the mainland at the time, the thylacine and the dingo. Sorry, the thylacine and the devil. The dingo arrives. Those two went extinct, and the dingo essentially became our new top-order predator, excluding man. And the dingo never made it to Tasmania, which is where the thylacine and the devil survived.
0: Is that because dingoes, similar to humans, were very good at cooperation, so they're able to outperform those more solitary animals?
1: Look, they may have just been larger and simply been able to outcompete these animals. We don't know. It's very hard to tell what went on during that era. But essentially, when two predators are competing, one often does better than the other. And dingoes are probably quite flexible. They're well suited to the Australian landscape or ecosystem. And fortunately, though, once they were the only top predator on the mainland, they established, I guess, new relationships with the other prey that was left on the mainland. And there was basically a period of like mini coevolution, you could put it, because dingoes then didn't cause other impacts on the main prey that they were then eating on the mainland. And that's often the concern with predators, that if they're moving into a new system, you've got all this prey there that are actually naive or don't know how to react to a new predator. And that happened with foxes and cats when they arrived in Australia. We'll talk about that as well. But for the dingo, it was quite fortunate, I guess, for the Australian fauna or the rest of the Australian fauna, that they were able to adapt and they were able to coexist with a new top-order predator on the mainland.
0: You're hearing now from Dr. Tom Newsome, who's an associate professor at the University of Sydney, talking to us about the dingoes, unpacking some of the mysteries behind the dingo. Trevor's called in from Surfers Paradise. Hello, Trev.
2: Oh, hello, Ashwin and Dr. Tom.
1: Good morning.
2: My word. I envy you, Doctor, for what you're doing because... Look, I've been all around New South Wales. It was part of a job as an environmental manager, and I've seen dingoes where dingoes shouldn't be.
1: What do you mean by where they shouldn't be, though? I'm interested in that.
2: In New South Wales, there's a big fence, and apparently... dogs aren't real good at staying behind fences. Apparently there's dingoes, or there were 20 years ago, around Mile Lakes, Foster, New South Wales. Not many, but National Parks knew they were there and kept their eye on them and didn't want to talk about it.
1: There are still populations of dingoes at Mile Lakes. In fact, I've got some colleagues who are studying their population. But the dingo fence is a good segue here because you talked about, you know, dingoes not being where they're meant to be, but humans have sort of imposed this on dingoes as well. And the dingo fence runs for 5,500 kilometres from the coast of Queensland all the way down to South Australia, one of the longest man-made structures in the world. And it was built in an attempt to exclude dingoes from almost a quarter or a third of the continent. And on the inside of the dingo fence, on the South Australian side and the New South Wales side, there's been extensive control through

0: shooting and baiting of dingo populations in an attempt to essentially eradicate them from large portions of the country. That in turn does allow and enables sheep operations to run in some areas, but it has made a huge impact on where dingoes are allowed to roam. And that has had a whole lot of flow on ecological effects as well. If you think about a predator and what it does in the landscape, they eat stuff. And when kangaroos, for example, which are one of the main prey items of dingoes, are living with no predator, what do you think is going to happen? Well, they are going to increase in huge numbers, and that's exactly what has happened. So we've removed a topwater predator from the landscape, and that's had a huge flow-on ecological effect. And when you get overabundant herbivores like kangaroos, they can overgraze landscapes and in turn become a pest in themselves. That extends to other animals like emus and goats and pigs. Goats and pigs, for example, aren't in very high numbers. Goats in particular are where dingoes occur. Essentially, goats are only in Australia where dingoes are gone. They're introduced and they can cause huge impacts. And so we've imposed this on dingoes, and it's had a flow-on effect on the ecology of the landscape and other animals that can survive in those systems as well.
1: Yeah, that's... Sorry, did you have a follow-on point?
0: Oh, the other point is that in addition to dingoes regulating their prey numbers, there's also a lot of evidence that they can regulate smaller predators as well. And those smaller predators in Australia are the invasive red fox and feral cat. And those two animals, since their introduction post-European settlement, so much more recent arrivals, they have been implicated in causing dramatically the extinction crisis that we have in Australia. Around 30 plus mammals have gone extinct in the last 200 years. It's half the world's mammal extinctions in our backyard. And foxes and cats in particular have been implicated in their demise. But where dingoes are present, there's evidence that they can suppress the activity and numbers of the feral cat and red fox, and in turn provide ecosystem benefits to the prey that are in those landscapes.
1: Interesting. What a complex web ecology is, which is why we need minds like yours to help solve some of these problems. Trev, did you have a question about megafauna, about the dingoes?
2: Dr. Tom said they'd been here for 3,000 years, and I'm certainly on the third to him. But I heard that megafauna used to be in cave paintings until about 15,000 years ago, and then they stopped. And maybe it was thylacines, or maybe it was, you know, Aboriginal hunters killing them off. But dingoes, megafauna, and I just want to say dingoes, they weren't part of the ecological cycle until they arrived, and then they become part of it, and we've buggered it.
1: Yeah. Trev, thanks for calling in with that question, but that is a question about how early the dingo arrived, isn't it, Tom? And there's no evidence that they arrived with the last ice age when the ice melted. They were no chance that they were brought that early and would have that effect on megafauna.
0: Look, there's some sort of evidence genetically where you can look at relatedness between other populations and movements that they may have come around 10 to 15,000 years ago. But the hard fossil evidence is 3,500 years ago. So you can't, that's absolute distinct proof that they were here then. And look, if they did arrive earlier, it is quite interesting because Australia was connected to Papua New Guinea through a land bridge then. And they could have actually walked in themselves. That's a very different arrival to being brought over in comparison to being brought over by people. And the subsequent work on the genetic makeup of the population across Australia shows that there's two sort of distinct populations, one in the west and one in the east. So we likely had multiple points of introduction, but the timing is quite interesting in terms of how you perceive an animal and whether you do call it, for example, native or not, depending on it arrived by humans or whether it walked in itself.
1: Shane has asked this question: how long does a dingo live if it's wild or if it's relying on human food, and how does human food affect the dingo?
0: Yeah, good question.

0: Look, they're pretty long-lived animals. They can live 5+ years, you know, probably up to 10 in the wild. And look, where they've got access to good food and good water, just like people or our domestic dogs, their survival is going to be much, much greater. And I guess in the wild, dingoes are subject to the environmental conditions, though. And so if there's, you know, really good periods of rainfall in Australia, and lots of prey around, they're going to live longer. But we have a pretty harsh climate in a lot of Australia. We have big, long droughts, followed often by big flooding rains. So during those droughts, dingoes are probably likely not to live longer. But what they do, which sort of enables them to survive in our harsh landscapes, is they switch their prey according to availability. And that's actually one of the unique characteristics of dingoes, is that they can survive on a whole range of foodstuffs, everything from berries and fruits and lizards and small reptiles, all the way up to the red kangaroo in Central Australia. And so there's been some really neat studies where they've tracked the prey of dingoes through time, where there's a big drought and then flooding rains. And after the big rains, we get often eruptions of small mammals, and dingoes eat them. Then the rabbits erupt, and even though we don't really want them in the Australian landscape, the dingoes actually take advantage of them and potentially help keep their numbers down. So dingoes switch to eating rabbits. But as it gets drier and those animals decline, dingoes switch to eating more kangaroos and also carrion as well. And so they're quite adaptive animals that have, you know, people say 3,500 years isn't very long, but it's definitely long enough for an animal to adapt a body shape, a size, and behavioural characteristics that allows them to survive in these ecosystems in Australia. And I'm talking about a desert ecosystem there, but we've got populations in alpine areas, in tropical areas. They're highly adaptable. Yeah, and very successful animals in that sense.
1: Yeah. If you've just joined this conversation, you're listening to Dr. Tom Newsome, who's an associate professor at the University of Sydney, talking to us about dingoes, where they come from, how they are. In order to eat such a wide variety of creatures, do they also have an incredible gut microbiome, very strong stomach acids to deal with that kind of variety?
0: Yeah, and I guess one of the things that we're learning about now with dingoes, because a lot of the early initial work was based on, you know, the live prey that they're eating. And the way we study that was actually collect lots of poo. So we go out in the landscape, we collect lots of poo. And every poo, you can look at the bones and the hairs inside there. And each hair, you can slice open under a microscope, and it's got a different, it looks different under the microscope. So you can actually tell what prey that they were eating. Same with the bones and scales and things like that. But more recently, we've been interested in their role as a scavenger. And it turns out that dingoes are highly efficient scavengers as well. And that's quite important from an ecosystem perspective, because we don't want carcasses persisting in the landscape for long periods of time. It can have build-ups of disease, or it allows other animals to take advantage of that carrion, like foxes or cats, for example. But dingoes are very efficient scavengers.

0: that food source in terms of access for other animals. And what we've uncovered is it's another pathway by which dingoes can influence ecosystems, because by removing that carcass from the landscape, animals like foxes can't have an easy meal, and it also regulates the nutrient flow into soils and the subsequent vegetation response. So beyond those sort of predator abilities that I talked about before, they're also our apex or largest mammalian scavenger on the mainland as well.
1: It's amazing. It's like living the life of a vulture and a bald eagle in one creature. They just have this wide capacity to do all sorts of things. If you've just joined this conversation, in about a minute, you'll be crossing over to Australia, all over, many of you, but Tom will be staying with us on the West Coast, ABC Perth, to continue this conversation about dingoes. Can we just give them a brief preview of some of the things that are worth discussing? Because I'd love to dive into how their families work and their behaviour. Can we discuss that coming up? Is there anything in particular that stands out?
0: Yeah, absolutely. I think dingoes, like a lot of other large predators, wolves, for example, have quite unique family structures. And there's been some captive work and also studies in the wild that have shown that there's typically a dominant male and female breeding pair. They're like the matriarch, for example, and you've got subordinate helpers. And what we think the ecological advantage of that is that in a sense dingoes can regulate their own pack size and structure through that mechanism, right, as well.
1: Well, I'll come back to you in just a moment to continue that conversation on dingo behaviour. So if that fascinates you, we'll continue that over on ABC Radio Perth. But for everyone else who is leaving, thanks for your company here on Overnights. I'm Ashwin Sekar, and now you're about to join Australia all over. Dr. Tom Newsom, dingo researcher, let's get back to this conversation about dingo behaviour. You said there's a dominant male and female. So I was wondering, is it matrilineal or patrilineal? But it seems that this couple equally shares power, do they, at the helm of the tribe?
0: Yeah, it's one way to, definitely one way to put it. And so in a sense, if you have a dominant male and female breeding pair, they're probably, you know, larger, they're fitter, they're stronger, they're more dominant over the other animals. So by having a dominant pair who successfully rear offspring, that maintains their lineage. And this is a similar system that you see throughout the animal kingdom as well, where dominant individuals can breed with other, you know, dominant females and males and make sure that their offspring survive. But for dingoes and other canids, what is interesting is that if there are subordinate females that successfully have pups, typically the dominant female might kill the pups of the subordinate. And that actually has a couple of advantages for both the male and female dominant breeding pair. Firstly, because their offspring survive and get all the attention. But secondly, it's a way of maintaining the pack size for those individuals. And often the pack size, or the number of that pack size, how big it is linked to the resources in the environment. So right early on in this discussion, we talked about dingoes having access to all this human-provided food, and they had much larger pack sizes and were not moving very far distances. And in those instances, it's fine for all the animals to have offspring. They're probably going to survive because they've got access to all that food. But if you're in a really harsh desert system, it takes a lot of energy to maintain pups. And so by killing the subordinate female's litters, it essentially is a way to regulate that pack size and numbers. The other thing is that dingoes are often territorial. Mm. And so they actively patrol a territorial boundary, preventing other packs from coming into that area as well. So not only does this pack structure regulate the numbers of animals in those areas, but potentially other animals that are moving into those areas.
1: Reg has joined the conversation from Newtown. Hello, Reg.
2: Yes, morning, gentlemen. How do they differ from dogs, being the different species?
0: Well, dogs are all descendants from wolves, and actually dingoes can interbreed with dogs. Dogs are essentially just a

0: a very highly domesticated wolf, and a lot of the canids can interbreed. But how do dingoes differ from dogs? There's a couple of things. Firstly, in their shape and their body size, because they have evolved naturally for 3,500 plus years on the mainland to be a certain shape and size. And so that's why they often differ from domestic dogs, which we've selected all these different traits that we think are either unique or useful for our own benefit. Domestic dogs also typically come onto heat twice per year, whereas dingoes only come onto heat and breed once per year, so seasonally once per year compared to twice per year for domestic dogs. And then I guess just behaviourally, they've adapted to be a wild canid as well. So they know how to survive in our bushland. They're not typically reliant on people for anything. They can survive on their own, whereas domestic dogs out in the bush, depending on the breed, is obviously going to have a much harder time finding food, finding water, and surviving in those wild places.
1: Thanks for calling in, Reg, with that question. When you said the subordinate female will have her pups killed, when you were watching that experiment in the Tanmai Desert where they had lots of food, did they change that behaviour, or was it hardwired into them to kill like an instinct?
0: What we saw in the Tanmai Desert was that actually most females were breeding, and there were quite large litter sizes within the individual pack. And to us, that demonstrated that multiple females successfully had pups in that system, and that there wasn't a regulation going on like that because, put simply, they didn't need to. The numbers of pups that we saw with dingoes well away from the mine were much, much smaller, you know, so sort of three or four individuals, very rarely any more. But we often saw 10 plus pups around a group of dingoes in around the mine sites where they had access to that food. So big differences in that regulation. But again, it also demonstrates that dingoes are quite flexible and opportunistic predators that are taking advantage of the circumstances. And it's possible that, you know, in the Tanami Desert, we were looking at an extreme case where they almost had guaranteed access to food. But in the wild, that system might actually break down depending on the conditions as well. So when you get a really big flood coming through and you get a whole lot of prey, you know, you might have a couple of years where actually those groups can sustain more pups within that system.
1: Yeah.
0: But that will break down during a drought when there's less prey available.
1: I've had a few ancestry questions come in. Stephen from Cheltenham says, what's the closest relative to the dingo in Papua New Guinea? And Philip from Cogra, if the dingo originated from Java, Indonesia, from where did those dogs originate initially? How far can we go back with this ancestry?
0: Yeah, sure. So the New Guinea singing dog, for example, shares genetic material similar to dingoes. And some of these more modern, what we call kind of modern dogs, do separate from the more ancient dogs like wolves when you look at it from a genetic perspective. So there's probably a group of dogs that all, you know, co-evolved from wolves initially, but have moved into new areas. They've established new populations and then been genetically separated for whatever reasons. And dingoes, though, have been genetically separated for at least 3,500 years or more from any of those dogs throughout Southeast Asia. And so because of that, genetically, they also separate to a degree, and they've also morphed behaviourally into a different dog as well.
1: If you've just joined, Tom Newsome is your guest. Dr. Tom Newsome is an associate professor at the University of Sydney, talking to us about the dingo. Let's have another behavioural. I'd love to know more about them. How do they fight for a mate? How are they social? Are they aggressive? What can you tell us about the psychology of dingo behaviour?
0: Oh, look, I think they have very similar behaviour to wolves and coyotes and other canids where, yeah, within a pack you do get dominance hierarchies. And I mentioned there's a male and female dominant breeding pair. But dingoes would be constantly fighting for that top position within a pack. They also cooperate as well. I mean, I'm not saying they're all nasty to each other. They have to live together, and they often hunt together in packs as well, and there's an advantage to that in terms of safety, in terms of working in as a pack compared to in an area where they might be competing with a rival pack, for example. But they would be constantly playing and fighting and establishing that hierarchy within that pack, which is most of the time linked to being that dominant male or female breeding pair. But it might also help regulate access to food, for example. And we've done some studies in the Blue Mountains, not far from Sydney, looking at dingo social behaviours around carrion, around carcasses. Yeah. That actually provides a really unique hot spot of animal activity that you can understand their behaviour and social interactions. And in that system, in the Walgan Valley, there's actually quite high pack numbers, quite high pack sizes, because there's good numbers of kangaroos for them and wallabies for them to survive on. And we've had packs of up to 13 plus individuals coming into a single carcass. But when we looked at all of the interactions around the carcass, in terms of whether they're co-feeding happily together or they're aggressive to each other, and we also individually ID'd all of the dingoes as well. What we found was that it was the females that were actually the dominant ones and the most aggressive ones around those carcass sites. And that both gave them access to that food resource. These are probably the dominant female in that pack. That gave them access to that food resource, so preferential use of it, and probably also, helped. Well, they use carrion as a spot to keep reinforcing that pack structure and hierarchy as well. So we all often think about, males being super aggressive in animal kingdoms, but in fact, female dingoes in this case were the ones that were the most aggressive around the carcass and the most dominant as well, so giving them access to that food resource.
1: Is there a difference in nature to be matrilineal or patrilineal? Does it affect killing, genetic diversity, any other features as to why you would have a female-dominated society or a male-dominated society in nature?
0: Well, I guess, they're the ones that are have to give birth and then probably do a lot of the care for the young as well. So we don't know exactly how that works in dingo populations, but there's probably advantage to having dominant females in there. And it's possible that in dingoes as well that the males are also, trying to breed with as many females as they can. So being a dominant female gives an advantage to that individual to stop other dingoes from mating with them and allowing them to choose which ones they want to mate with as well. So they need to be strong to allow themselves to, to essentially allow themselves a choice of which mate they want to choose to have pups with.
1: Jeff has asked you from Wollongong, because the dingoes eat carrion, is there a risk of them getting bird flu? How susceptible are they to avian to bird flu?
0: Yeah, it's a good, very good and topical question. And mammals can be infected by bird flu. And there was a detection in a fox in South Australia only last week. It was the first, other than seals, there was... this is a mammal that we know has been infected by bird flu. We don't know too much about how their populations will be affected, but it's likely that they have neurological symptoms and possibly death from picking up bird flu. And this is a real problem because, we need these animals in the landscape. And there's a big focus on birds and the populations that are going to decline because of bird flu. There's going to be huge impacts. But there will be a whole suite of other animals that are potentially affected, Tasmanian devils in Tasmania. But dingoes on the mainland could likely be impacted by bird flu. The way they'll pick it up is after a die-off or a bird dies or there's a mass die-off event, all scavengers including dingoes, will be coming in and likely picking up those animals, thinking that they're a good and clean, healthy feed. And they can pick up the bird flu, but then the other thing is they can also spread it. And dingoes and foxes and some of these mammals can move quite big distances and potentially spread that bird flu through their feces, but also their carcasses become another infection hotspot for that as well. So this is a real a spillover risk, we would call it, which is a real threat to exacerbating the impact of bird flu and causing greater impacts on populations in Australia. And frankly, I don't think the response to bird flu in Australia has been enough yet. We're monitoring it, but there hasn't been a huge government response to this pending threat to both birds, but a whole suite of animals in Australia.
1: What should we be doing differently to handle the situation?
0: There are lots of reports where dead animals aren't being collected. In fact, the public have stepped in some areas to go and pick them up themselves because there hasn't been a good government response. So we can slow the spread down by picking up dead birds on beaches and carcasses where they occur, bagging them and then disposing of them appropriately. And there are vaccines that we've been looking at and putting into penguin populations, or one penguin population so far. But there's the overall response and the amount of money for that response has been pretty dismal. There is a massive, about a $20 million effort for it, but we need about $200 million plus to do anything decent to get on the ground action to slow down the spread. And that could also, for example, include controlling invasive species like foxes and cats that are going to come and scavenge on those animals and potentially spread it further.
1: Jamie from Gympie has asked a very interesting question. How do dingoes on Gari or Fraser Island exist without mating with a relative dingo, like interbreeding problems? Do they have kinship rules?
0: On Fraser Island, I haven't worked on that population, but they would have a very similar social structure to dingo populations on the mainland, very heavily regulated by the availability to food and water as well. So it's possible when dingoes had access to a lot of human-provided food there that those they would then adapt according to that. And they might have they could have had, like in the Tanami Desert, larger numbers or bigger pack sizes because they had access to that food. But it would be very similar, on Fraser Island to anywhere else where dingoes, once they get access to something like that, human-provided food, that they change their behaviours accordingly. And this is human-caused and actually to the detriment of dingo populations, because they then get used to having access to that food. They become closer and interact more with people. And then, unfortunately, you get instances where dingoes are attacking or chasing people as well, because they've been fed at some point in time and they've gotten used to that. And they know that they can get an easy feed by doing that. And that's much easier than going off and hunting wild prey. So I don't blame them for, taking advantage of that food when it's constantly given to them. But it can lead to a circumstance where you then have a population of dingoes that get more bold and get more used to living around people. And that's where the problems take place. In really more remote areas, most dingoes, when they see people, they run and they flee. And they're not really they don't like being around people at all. But food that we provide is often a bridge that can increase that contact between dingoes and humans.
1: I always thought foxes were bolder than dingoes. They just seem to sneak around urban areas more so than dingoes. Do they have different personalities when it comes to interacting with us?
0: Yeah, look, I think foxes are always wary. They're quite wary of people. And so they're probably bolder in the sense that they do survive and thrive in heavily human-populated areas. Some of the highest densities of foxes are in urban areas in Australia. Down in the Melbourne ports, there's foxes in Sydney, in my suburb in Artarmon here. We often see foxes moving through here. And they're highly adaptable Probably better than dingoes in terms of living in and around humans. So they're bold in that sense, but it's rare that you actually get foxes.

0: is coming up and taking food or interacting with people in that way. Whereas dingoes over time, it seems from, I guess, Fraser Island case study, also in the Tanami Desert, that once they get used to people, they then start to move closer and closer and closer. And often it's that food that they're going for. So dingoes are bolder in that sense, yeah. But they're not surviving in and around people. But it's also because we kill them. As soon as they come anywhere close to human settlements, we often impose or put out baits or control them.
1: Yeah.
0: And once we do that, dingo populations can crash and they're gone. Foxes, on the other hand, seem to be able to withstand any control that we impose on them, because they're just such highly flexible and adaptable animals that even when we put, you know, pretty intensive control out there through poison baiting, for example, we might be able to knock the fox population down a bit, but they're so persistent that they are surviving and often, yeah, still thriving, even in areas where we're trying to eradicate them.
1: I've had another question about our relationship to the dingo. Mace asks, something I heard on ABC Radio was an interview about a farmer who was working with the dingoes. He found having a family pack was very different to having lone dingoes, which come about usually by human intervention. Having a family pack kept other invasive species at bay rather than killing sheep. Have you heard anything like this?
0: Yeah, it's a really interesting observation. And if, for example, you have a pack of dingoes on your farm and you're willing to coexist with them, well, that's great for our wildlife and coexistence models. But also, if you have a pack of dingoes that, you know, have that male and female dominant breeding pair, they are actively maintaining a territory and in doing so, keeping other animals or other dingo packs from coming in, and they're also regulating their own numbers, you probably allow natural processes to go ahead such that they are regulating their own numbers and areas over which they roam. And if that breaks down, there could actually be, you know, flow-on effects because of it. One way that it might break down is that we impose control. So we put baits out, we trap, we shoot, and we fracture that dingo pack. And that might have the effect that in the next year, all the subordinate females actually have pups, because that male and female dominance has been broken down. But then secondly, the territorial boundaries have also broken down as well. And so that you get new or younger individuals moving into those areas. And look, we don't have great evidence for it, but some people say that when you've got, you know, a broken pack structure and you've got these new individuals moving into a new area, that they may be more likely to then predate on livestock, which is something that we don't want to see.
1: Sorry, got my mic working properly. You said at the beginning of the conversation that they may have arrived with people from Macassans into Australia. So they may have started as this domestic creature as little as a few thousand years ago. Can they be tamed today? And if so, is that illegal? Can you keep them as a pet? What are the laws around it? And is it even possible to tame the dingo?
0: Yeah, I think this is, you know, an interesting one because there are certainly many different levels of domestication. And, you know, the domestic dogs that we have, that we're living with in our houses, they have been selectively bred for individual traits. Often those traits are ones that allow, that we want, i.e. being, you know, happy, friendly dogs to live around people. And we've obviously bred different traits into them that we like for certain things like hunting or purely looks, like a pug, for example. That takes a lot of selective breeding over many, many generations to get those traits in a dog. And there's no evidence that dingoes were selectively bred to that degree, even though they might have had an association with people. So there's a very big difference between our domestic dogs and dingoes in terms of the way that they have interacted with people. And they've essentially co-evolved. They might have been in proximity to people, but they have evolved into their own distinct morphology, body shape, and

0: size and behavioral characteristics. And then genetically, they show relatedness to some of those much older free-roaming dogs as well.
1: If you live in North America, you get rules for life, how to handle a black bear or a grizzly bear if you encounter them in the wild. Do you have any tips of how to behave if you encounter one or many dingoes in the wild?
0: Yeah, look, it is very similar in terms of never, ever providing food to dingoes. So you should never be feeding any wild animal, and also respecting their space. It's very unlikely that dingoes are going to chase you, are going to attack you. They're quite inquisitive, so they're quite curious. They might watch you from a distance, and they might see you, and they'll probably see us before we see them. But it's pretty rare that they come really, really close to people. But like all of these wild animals, we need to respect that it's their space, and we're in their space as well. And so I guess if you do have dingoes coming close to you, the worst thing you can do, and same with all those large carnivores in Europe and North America, is run. The best thing to do is, if you've got a vehicle, to stay in your vehicle, but also kind of stand tall. You can make some noise and it might scare it off a little bit, but you don't want to run from any of these wild animals because their instinct is to chase. So we need to respect that and respect their space, and it's very unlikely dingoes are going to be a threat. And they're certainly a much, much smaller threat to any of the much, much larger carnivores that are in North America and all throughout Europe.
1: Do you make eye contact, or is that considered a threat?
0: Oh, look, I don't think we really know. I don't think eye contact is that bigger of an issue. But I think the thing is just to know, oh, there's a dingo there, okay. You know, let's get in our vehicle, let's move on. Or if you're hiking through the landscape, just keep an eye on what that dingo is doing. And if it does come close, you want to stand tall. You can even put your arms in the air, you can make some noise. And if you're in a group, you can bundle up as a group as well. And these are very similar things that people do. I was recently in Alaska, for example, doing some bear and salmon work. And we walk along streams and we call out, hey, bear, you know, every 30 seconds. We've got bear spray. And if there's any sign of a bear, you all, you know, group together. But the threat of a bear coming, I'm much scared of in that circumstance compared to being out in the Australian bush. It's very rare. And I don't know of really many instances where dingoes are causing problems in bushland settings unless, for example, humans have started to feed them, they've started to change the environment where dingoes get bolder, or they get happier to come, you know, closer to people.
1: How intelligent are they compared to other canids and dogs?
0: I mean, I love dingoes so much that I would call them a highly intelligent animal. I'm sure there's some animals that can do trickier things, but I think that the fact that they have been able to survive and thrive in the Australian landscape, also in different environments as well, everywhere from alpine systems to, you know, desert and tropical areas, the fact that they're able to survive under those circumstances, I think makes them a highly intelligent animal. The fact that they're also able to, you know, switch their prey according to availability, that they're able to select everything from, you know, small mammals and reptiles all the way up to red kangaroos. They can hunt cooperatively. They've got what we think is quite a pack structure that, you know, takes a lot of intelligence to develop in terms of regulating their numbers or regulating a territory. So I think they're highly sophisticated animals that have, survived and thrived in this continent.
1: Tom, we've only got 2 minutes to the news. This last question could be as broad as possible. What should we do differently with dingoes in this country, from where we build to picking things up the beach, ecology? What should we be doing differently to live better with dingoes?
0: Look, from like a human wildlife conflict perspective, the first is never feeding dingo populations and interacting with them in that way, because it only ends up in problems. And then I guess secondly, from a human wildlife conflict perspective, We need to learn how to live with these dingoes in our landscapes where we've also got agricultural enterprises. We go to quite extreme lengths to control dingo populations across Australia through lethal aerial baiting. We've got the dingo fence, and we've got areas, huge areas in Australia where dingoes are virtually absent, or what we call functionally extinct. So we're missing these animals from the landscape, and that can have flow-on negative effects. So I think we need to do more to learn how to coexist with them in those settings for their ecological roles that they can, have in our ecosystem, and also just respecting that they have a long association with Indigenous Australians as well, and they should have a large say in how they're managed and looked after in our country.
1: Wonderful. Well, what a broad-ranging answer of things we can do differently. You've been listening to Dr. Tom Newsome, who's a dingo researcher, associate professor at the University of Sydney, who studied them in the Tanmai Desert. Tom, thanks for your time today.
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1: That is the end of the program. Ash, could you please put this dingo talk up as a podcast? Can we get the dingo podcast up at some point? Yeah, we should be able to put this one up. There's a fascinating talk, maybe getting to know our wildlife a little bit better. That's the point of this nature segment, isn't it? Getting to know our country better in more detail. That is pretty much it for Overnights. Thank you for your time today. Stuart has been producing the show. I'm Ashwin Sedgar. You're about to head to the news and then your own local programming. I will be back with you next week for another round of weekend Overnights here on ABC Radio around the country. 1300 800 222 is the number if you'd like to call in future, or text 0437 774 774. But right now, it is news time.
3: Hang on, kids, here we go. Good morning. This little ditty's called Truck Stop Elvis. Never met one, really. But apparently he's around. Nice to have your company.

That's what he said. Corey Hargroves it was. Album's called Countryfied. These be two lines.

They're called Two Lions. Good little song, isn't it? The album was called Two Lions, just called Two Lions. And, yeah, lovely little stuff. They came into our studio when we were in Gold Coast a time ago when you could cross borders. This is the story of Pumlewoy, an Australian hero. Should be a statue of Pumlewoy like there's a statue of other people. No reason why there shouldn't be. Bob Campbell.

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He knelt to drink at the creek bed. And the flies drank deep also from a well in a ribcage musket made that left Cornish lead in a shoulder blade and a useless spear arm and the baying dogs much closer.

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And he began to run for the water.

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But now Rebel Black or Bolting Lag were fair game and much more easy. He continued his run for the water.

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We pickled his head, received governor's thanks, and presented both to Sir Joseph Banks.

0: Oh, so good. That's what a song needs to be, of course. It needs to just grab you. And that's a great song about Australia's history, the story of Pumblewoy, Bob Campbell. When I hear that song, I think that's what music should be. That's what it should be all about. Look, come and meet my mate Graham Watt.
1: Now I'd like to introduce a good friend of mine, Errol Grey. Errol is a top singer, songwriter, entertainer, and he has taken one of my poems and made it into a great song. Ladies and gentlemen, Errol Grey with Good Enough for Us.

He means that'll do. Graham Watt's album called Dave. You can give us a ring, 1300 700 222, wherever you are. I'd love to talk to you. This is called Crazy, and that's the times we live in.

It's the Atlanta Rhythm Section. And the song's called Crazy. That's why it sounds so strident. If you're writing a song about crazy, it doesn't sound like this. Wattles are just about finished around my place, but they've been...

0: meant to plant some wattles, some more wattles, because, well, that's what you do. It's a great thing to do. It's good for the environment. It's excellent for the animals, for the little birdies, for all sorts of things. The seeds, the wattle, they fix the soil. They're just fantastic little things. If you get a chance, you can even put one in a pot. You know, if you've got no land, you can put them in a pot. And you can even bonsai. There's all sorts of things you can do. Never say no, never say no. That's what I always say. Yes, do you really? How come you came down on the horse?
1: Well, I wanted to see you, and I thought it'd be a nice thing to do, to turn up on the horse.
0: It's very nice.
1: Plus, you can get a good view.
2: If you're like me, tired of life, feeling jaded, come along to one of Macca's outside broadcasts.
0: Oh, the bike club's arrived. Hey, boys and girls. There's motorbikes. Come on, I hope it's the bike club. I hope it's not the Hell's Angels.
3: I was just thinking
0: we're in
3: that.
0: Strife, yeah. They probably heard about the jam drops.
4: We're right on the cane line here, and that's a cane train heading to... Hey, mate, how are you? We're in the park in here. After the news which has come out, we've got a lovely little Italian choir.

0: inside or outside. 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
1: Well, I love it.
2: This is a mob called Montgomery Church. Mrs. Montgomery and Church. It's called The Great Divide. Still be cool up there this morning. 1300 700 222. I wish I was on The Great Divide somewhere.

I hear a song like that, it makes me want to get a dobro and learn the dobro. I've sort of had a fiddle now and again. And also, I want to get a mandolin. I've sort of got a ukulele. They're all different voices, aren't they? Lovely. Let alone flutes and trombones and stuff. Music hath charms to soothe the savage beast, I think. Pretty sure that's the story.

0: 1300 700 222 is our number. 1300 700 222. Love to talk to you wherever you are. Good morning. Good morning, Australia. Good morning to the universe. This is Macca. It's 6 o'clock.
1: Good morning, Richard Davies with ABC News. One Nation has pulled off an historic win in Western Australia, securing its first lower house seat in a closely watched state by-election. Courtney Withers reports.
2: The party was confident leading into polling day and was celebrating early at its election party. One Nation's WA leader Rod Caddies claimed victory at 9:30 local time despite Labor not yet conceding. Candidate Luke Hertogen took aim in his victory speech.
3: They came with the big Labor machine and we marched right through it.
2: Speaking before the result was known, WA Premier Roger Cook said Labor candidate Georgia Tree had delivered a hell of a fight. The result will be seen as a significant blow for the party, which has been dominant in WA for nearly a decade, and an indicator of One Nation's ability to threaten Labor-held seats.
1: At least 680 people have been killed in the floods in Nepal and Tibet, and almost 3,000 are still missing as international tunnel experts join search efforts. Correspondent Natalie Whiting reports.
4: Search efforts are continuing in Nepal despite being interrupted at times by bad weather. For those still missing after the catastrophic floods that swept through the region on Wednesday, burying communities in mud and debris. Many of the hardest hit areas are still only accessible by air. There are ongoing flood risks, but Chinese authorities have said the risk from a lake that was forming upstream is easing, as it appears to be slowly leaking and shrinking in size. It's one of two being monitored. Chinese state media says tunnel experts have been sent to assist with rescue efforts in Nepal. A team from India is also offering similar expertise.
1: Ukrainian President Volodymyr Zelensky says investigations will be held after a Russian strike on an ammunition warehouse near Kyiv killed at least 37 people. Jono Wakeley has more.
5: Mr. Zelensky says it's terrible negligence that led to the storage of explosives in a residential area. The strike marks one of the deadliest Russian attacks in the Kyiv area this year, as strikes on the Ukrainian capital and surrounding region dragged into a third straight day. Eyewitnesses recall the explosion, which set off shells, mines and drones appearing like a wall of fire and leaving a giant plume of smoke towering over the town. It follows a similar incident in the Kyiv area last month, when 10 people were killed after Russian strikes set off another ammunition warehouse in a residential area, leading to criminal charges of official negligence.
1: South Australia's health minister says he anticipates the birthing centre at Kapunda Hospital will reopen in September. Located 80 kilometres north of Adelaide, the hospital's birthing service remains closed after over 4 months due to ongoing staffing issues, which has diverted pregnant women elsewhere. Health Minister Blair Boyer says consultation with staff at Kapunda is ongoing. He says he's confident services will recommence soon.
6: They are working currently at Kapunda through the model of care around birthing, which is important because we are seeing these kind of temporary diversions at some of our regional hospitals for birthing because the workforce is fragile. So you lose someone to leave or sickness and you have to divert.
1: Adelaide's Deputy Mayor says she'll be putting forward a motion to council in the coming weeks to trial technology which could help reduce bacteria in the Torrens Lake. The lake has been closed for weeks due to harmful bacteria, the third time parts of the river have been forced to close so far this year. Deputy Mayor Carmel Noon is calling for a trial of nanobubble technology, which involves releasing ultrafine

0: bubbles into water to boost oxygen levels and clear contamination.
1: I'm wanting a trial ASAP, actually, because we actually have spring, we have summer, we have all the events happening, we have loads of people coming into the area. This is not a good way of showcasing our city.
0: Days and times of the AFL's qualifying and elimination finals have now been locked in following Carlton's 19-point wildcard win over Melbourne last night. The Blues will meet Geelong next Friday at the MCG, while the Western Bulldogs, who won their wildcard game against Collingwood, travel to Adelaide to face the Crows on Saturday night. Fremantle host Hawthorn in a qualifying final on Thursday night in Perth, while Sydney and Brisbane have booked the Saturday afternoon slot at the SCG for their qualifying final. Taking a look at South Australia's weather, morning fog on and east of the Mount Lofty Ranges with patchy frost possible about the southeast. Otherwise, a dry and mostly sunny day throughout. Port Lincoln 17, Port Pirie 21, Renmark 20, Mount Gambier 17, Broken Hill 18. Adelaide, a mostly sunny day, a top of 19. It's currently a very chilly 5.5. Tomorrow, mostly sunny and 21. Tuesday, a shower or two, 22. ABC News.

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0: Yes.
1: You're surfing Australia with Macca on Sunday morning.
0: All sorts of things. We'll tell you about the vibe this morning and other things besides. G'day, this is Macca.
2: Hi, Macca. This is Martha. I'm ringing from Warwick Farm in Sydney. And I rang you last year, I think it was. I was on the way to Goulburn Races with a horse that didn't have much chance, and she went out and won that day. So I thought I'm off to the races again today, so I thought I'd give you a ring.
0: Hope springs eternal, Martha, in the human breast, whatever, yeah.
2: Yeah. We just need a bit of a lucky touch, and it might be just ringing you might give us that.
0: Well, no, too much pressure on me. Too much pressure, Martha. So you're a trainer?
2: Yeah. My husband and I train at Warwick Farm. We've just got a very small team, and we've got nearly half the team's racing today at Wyong. So we're heading up there. I don't really like Sunday racing. I like to listen to Macca on a Sunday when I'm having a day off, but not today.
0: Yeah, well, horses are like lots of things, and they need lots of time, don't they? Every day. Yeah. You can't just leave them for 3 or 4 days. You've got to...
2: That's right.
0: Yeah.
2: Yep.
0: You've got to look after them. Horses need to be watered and fed and looked after and trained and all that sort of thing, Martha. But and how's the horse racing business for someone who's not Chris Waller or, you know, the...
2: Well, it's a lifestyle choice, and we love it. You know, we love the horses and we love seeing them progress, and it's what we've chosen to do. I mean, we're pretty getting on a bit now, my husband and I, but he's been training a lot more years than me. It's doable, still doable. Prize money's great, and we love to work with the horses.
0: Yeah, I'll say. And travelling's nice, but as long as you don't have to travel too far. But because I know a bloke in Victoria used to ring us from time to time, and he'd take horses through South Australia and up to Darwin for the Darwin Cup, and he'd stop at races here, and sometimes he'd win. And it's a great lifestyle, yeah. I reckon, Martha. But yeah, on the road.
2: Yeah, well, that's probably a bit out of my range. but if I had a horse worth doing it with, I'd probably do it.
0: Yeah. What's your last name, Martha?
2: Cave.
0: Cave. Okay, I'll look for a horse that's trained by you.
2: All right. Yeah. Yeah. Okay, thanks, Macca.
0: It's lovely. I'll play a song for you, Martha.
2: Thank you.
0: Bye. +1 300 700 222. That's the number. It's Mr. McCartney playing the piano, I believe.

0: I'm on the way back from a little road trip at the moment. It's in Murrurundi here. We've stopped through a couple of places. Cassilis was the first stop, Tambar Springs and everything in between.
1: Sounds nice.
0: I've just got a few observations. On the trip, we've just been passing through all these towns, and talking about the prickly pear earlier, I've noticed a lot of those throughout all the travels. The second observation I had was in a lot of these small towns, I've noticed a lot of kind of boarded up shops and a lot of derelict kind of buildings. There's one tradition that our family's had over the years. We've done a lot of travels and we're always stopping into charity shops, a lot of Vinnies and things like that. It's where I get most of my clothes from. And I've just noticed that, yeah, in a lot of these small towns, they've all been closing up. Coonabarabran was another one we stopped into. The Vinnies was shut there, which was one of the op shops was closed there. Narrabri was also another one. Just all these towns in between. In all my years of travelling, I just haven't seen it like this. Yeah, these country towns are beautiful, and I hate to see the way things are going. I mean, my whole childhood, I spent a lot of time on the road. We were always doing family trips, popping into every skate park we could growing up. That's just my fondest memories, is stopping into these towns and going to these small little charity shops and just finding out stories about the people that live in these towns. Reality shock to come back and see the way that things are going. The show is a cracker. The host is called Macca.
1: Australia all over's the place to be. That's the story, 1300 700 222. Good morning and welcome wherever you are. 20 years ago, a cool winter's morning in Mansfield, Anne Williamson rang.
2: How's things in Mansfield? And a bit cool?
3: Incredibly white and cold. The toilet wouldn't flush this morning.
2: Oh, really? You got snow there?
3: No, just a really, really heavy frost. Like, all the washing is solid on the line.
2: Oh, really?
3: Solid.
2: Isn't that nice? Well, I don't know. It's nice. Fabulous. It's a nice image.
3: Fabulous. But the sun is shining. It's just beautiful. Mm. But look, what I'm ringing for, I just caught the end of a young chap talking to you about him being he was a cabinet maker, and he mentioned the only thing he hadn't made was his own coffin, or a coffin.
2: That was Nick and Nungaring.
3: Yeah, wonderful. Yeah. It's wonderful that men are so handy. We had two families who were close to us who had relatives that died, one husband, one wife, and the families got together, all tradesmen, and built the coffins. One was about 5 or 6 years ago. Mum died. She died at home and had been a long, slow process. So they decided they were going to take time and make this coffin, and they practiced walking it up and down the street. The only handles they had were the door handles that were going into one of the son's house, so they put that on. And after before the interment, but at the graveside, everybody was asked to go because the fellas needed to take the handles off to put on the door when the house was made, to take the handles off the coffin. Look, I tell you, we laughed and we cried. You know, it is a serious thing, dying, but at the same time, I'm a Christian, and I tell you, when you know where you're going, you've got to rejoice. You just have to rejoice.
2: And I think there's something nice about making things, and I suspect making a coffin gives you a sense of, look, I don't know, it's probably therapy in lots of ways.
3: I don't know, and then we had a mate that died last year, and he'd had motor-neurone disease for 25 years. Mm. And Greg, God bless him, he had been a bikie. He loved bikes all his life. Big fellow with a great long beard. And he asked his mates at the football, because he used to take his wheelchair down to the footy every Saturday. And he sort of slid sideways and said to his one mate, would you build my coffin? I want you to build my coffin. Not knowing that he only had about 2 or 3 weeks to live. Anyway, they did. And what he wanted was a pine box in the shape of a Harley Davidson packing crate with rope handles. And he wanted a headrest, just like the Pope. He wasn't Catholic, but he wanted a headrest just like the Pope. He reckoned he deserved that too. And he wanted to be buried facing Mount Buller so he could see the sunrise every morning.
2: Well,
3: and, you know, and he was a man who'd been in the army, and he had his coffin draped in an Australian flag. And, again, it was, you know, it's sad, but my goodness, these people live good lives. I'm not being religious here, but I'm going to church right now as soon as I get off the phone. And today is Pentecost Sunday.
2: All right.
3: And we've been asked to go dressed in bright, good-looking clothes, because we've got something to celebrate.
2: What are you dressing in there?
3: I've got a pink, bright, hot pink long-sleeve shirt with a purple vest, jeans and R.M. Williams boots, and I tell you, I've got a lovely silver and gold scarf that says I Love Jesus on it around my neck, and I'm heading off to church like that.
2: Good on you.
1: That was Anne in June 2006. That was June Pentecost Sunday. That's what she was wearing. But coffins are amazing things, and people get all sorts. The most recent funeral I went to was for our dear friend Andra Mahobrak, and her coffin was just musical notes all over. It was so fitting. It was It was lovely. A lovely tribute to a lovely person. 1300 700 222, wherever you are, give us a ring about whatever's on. The latest marathon is on, this time in Sydney this morning. Annie Boyd was here last Sunday. Annie, you do marathons. Are you going? Are you doing the Sydney Marathon?
4: No, I'm saving myself for Berlin in 4 weeks' time. So
1: for Berlin, yeah. How many of those marathons have you done? What's the big ones? The Boston, New York,
4: Boston,
1: London,
4: New York, Tokyo.
1: Tokyo, London,
4: Chicago.
1: Excuse
4: me. It's the big six.
1: Have you done them all, or
4: Berlin is the one I haven't done?
1: And that's why you want to do it.
4: Yeah. Well, when I retired at age 70, and I'm now 80, I made it my bucket list thing to try and run the world's six majors. There are only six then. Before I turned 80, so I was on my way to do it last year. The plane landed in Singapore, and I opened the phone as you do. There was a message from my doctor in Sydney saying, inadvertent brain scan. We found a tumour in your brain and we don't advise that you go continue on this journey and do a marathon.
1: No.
4: So I turned around and had to come back and get the surgery, and so that blew Berlin out of the water, which was really sad because it's my big six medal run. So I'm going back to have another go at it this year.
1: What do you get a medal for if you do the big six, do you?
4: You get a special medal for the big six.
1: And she's got to finish in a certain time. I think it's 6 hours or something like that. She'll have her work cut out. I hope she gets a medal. But I couldn't run, but this is what she says about people who want to run, who are getting on in years. Was it Heather Kell that said she'd been running for 60 years? And she said, I can't run anymore because my knees are gone. Now, Annie, how are your knees?
4: Well, they come and go, but the secret is you've got to find a physio who's a runner. Mm. Because there's so many strengthening exercises and so much you can do to your own physiology to build strength around the knees. Mm. I mean, I probably run, my partner David runs on bone, and it hasn't stopped him, but he's learned how to handle pain. Mm. I think a lot of people start running and they get problems with their knees and they think, oh, that's it. Well, it's not it. There's lots and lots you can do with these exercises, strengthening exercises. Mm. And it's important because it affects every other part of your life.
1: Yes, exactly. If you've gone in your legs, you need to find something. Yeah. And that's why everybody's getting knees done.
4: Well, you mentioned Sydney to Surf Macca, because I'm obviously really interested in older people who run, being an older person myself. In Sydney to Surf this year, there were 28 women over 80 who completed the run. The men, there were nearly 80. Over 80. So that's a heck of a lot of octogenarian runners out there doing that course. And that's a tough run. It's a brutal course. The thing that attracts people to these big runs is what we call the vibe, the race vibe. It's something you pick up from being with a big group of people who are all committed. You see smiles everywhere at the start, a few frowns and scowls by the end, but it's the vibe, and it's community. The other thing is community. Things like the park run movement, for example.
1: That's Annie Boyd. She's not running in the marathon because saving herself for Berlin. 1300 700 222 is our number, and I mentioned Heather early in that interview with Anne, and she was the mother of Sonny, who rang up and told us about country towns. He's mentioned Prickly Pear, how he could see lots and lots of it when he was driving around, and maybe it's on the comeback. A bit more about that today, and also about country towns. That's why I thought I'd play this song. Give us a ring wherever you are. Love to talk to you. It's a sad song, but it's, well, life's sad, isn't it? And happy.

0: Kel, you're worth more money, Kel. Or alternatively, no. That's why you get the big dollars. Because you know everything. 1300 700 222. Good morning, wherever you are. Lovely to have your company. It's the vibe. It's the running. It's the vibe. That's what Annie said last week, and it's true. People get together. Why would you run a marathon? I mean, it's a long way and it's hard, but it's the vibe. People get together. It's the community. They love it. And I think in the big city, say like Sydney, and did Annie say there were 60 or 70 runs of all sorts in just in that city? And there'd be the same in Melbourne. And there's runs everywhere anyway. G'day, this is Macca.
1: Oh, Macca.
0: Yep.
1: My name is Judith.
0: Hi.
1: I live in Double Bay.
0: Mm-hmm.
1: But as you know, there's the marathon being run today.
0: That's right,
1: but
0: in Sydney, yep. Yep.
1: Yeah, but I'd like you to know that in France, in Chamonix, my daughter-in-law, Misha Strakowski, is running the UTMB, which is the Ultra Trail du Mont Blanc, which is 174 kilometres, leaving Chamonix, going through Italy and Switzerland, and they have to complete it within 46 hours. And compared to the Sydney Marathon, it's an ultra marathon.
0: Yeah, I'll say. Now, what's her name again?
1: Misha Strakowski.
0: Misha.
1: And she's been training for this for the last couple of years.
0: Wow. It's quite amazing. As Annie Boyd, who we talked to last week, and she's 80 now, and I think she only started running 12 years ago, and she's done them all except the Berlin. She's not running in the Sydney Marathon. She's been in the Melbourne. She was in the Gold Coast recently marathon. But she says it's the vibe. See, I can't understand 30, 40, 50,000 people in a marathon, but I mean, there's that many people, you know, but it's the vibe. People love it. They're all together and they're doing the same thing. Now, this UTMB, it's Mont Blanc and stuff, is a lot of people go in that, or is it, you know?
1: I think about 4,000.
0: Oh, that's all, yeah.
1: Yeah, it's but
0: again, it'll be the vibe. Oh, they loved it.
1: Incredible. I mean, 174 kilometres. Can you imagine?
0: No, I can't. Well, I can. I'll go in the car. But
1: it's just such an amazing thing that they can run.
0: And well,
1: men and women, but I said it's my daughter-in-law, but she's been running and training for a couple of years to participate.
0: She wouldn't. When's that on?
1: On now. It's a racing now.
0: Well, she should ring us. She should ring us from Mont Blanc or somewhere. I'm a Francophile, so I love France.
1: I just spoke to my son about a half an hour ago, and he's, of course, following the race. They've got buses. They're not allowed to have cars, but they've got buses following the race. But, I mean, so exciting when you think.
0: Well, it's a wonderful thing. If you could do it, Judith, I mean, I'd love to do it. I mean, that's just a fantastic thing to do, running through the Alps and...
1: amazing, all that scenery and all that, but you've got to be really, really want to do it and train. I mean, it's just an amazing thing. Can you imagine?
0: Honestly,
1: 108 miles, 174 kilometres, and they've got to do it within 46 hours.
0: Judith, it's the vibe. It's the vibe. That's what she said to me. Because that's A bloke used to say that to me. Oh, it's a good vibe, D. You know, it's a good vibe. Talking about whatever I can forget, but when Annie came out and said it's the vibe about running, and there's, as you know, there's all sorts of runs. There's city to surf and the city to here and the run here and the half marathons and all over the place. People are running around Australia, but it's not for the faint-hearted, and you've got to be fit. Although Annie is 80 and she's running marathons, I don't think she'll make the cutoff time because she can't run like, you know, running. You think she's sort of shuffle. She's a bit like Cliffy Young. I think she shuffles along, you know, and
1: that is amazing that she can still want to do that at her age.
0: It's the vibe. It's the vibe, Judith.
1: I'm 85 and I can barely get from here to Double Bay.
0: Great to talk to you, Jude.
1: Okay, thanks, Macca. I love your show. Watch it and listen every Sunday morning.
0: Good on you. Thank you.
1: Thank you. Bye.
0: How about that? G'day, this is Macca.
2: Yeah, how you going, Macca? It's Bretto from the Mallee. I just wanted to tell you a story about I go to Queensland every year to visit my children, and one of the towns really dying along the way is Parkes.
0: Parks?
2: Yeah, they put a bypass in, and I ride a motorcycle, so I need the fuel. I got to go in there. And every second shop's just fading away. And I'm going through there, and I just thought, the only thing that's going to save this place is Elvis.
0: Well, I haven't been to Parks for a while, and last time I was there was for the Elvis thing, which was about 10 years ago. I was in Parks, I think, for the Elvis thing. But so it's been bypassed, has it, like a lot of towns?
2: Yeah, and it's just dying very severely. But my story is with my marriage is I'd like you to play a song about it, the shotgun wedding, because I go up to Gatton.
0: All right.
2: And that's where all my children are. I don't know if we're about to play that.
0: All right.

0: You and how do you driving up there?
1: No, no, I ride a Harley Davidson motorcycle. I'm 66.
0: All right. I'll have to get to Parks and have a look.
1: Terrific.
0: Good on you, Brett. Great to talk to you, mate.
1: No worries, buddy. Can you play that song for us?
0: I'll try. I'll have a look for it, mate.
1: Good. Okay.
0: Bye. It's interesting, isn't it? Look at the calls. Wow. The champs, they burst.

0: Bobby Ronnie Patton. (1300) 700 222 is our number. Lovely to talk to you. It's Hubba C.
1: Good morning, Richard Davies with ABC News. An Australian woman who was feared missing during the flooding in Nepal and Tibet has been safely recovered from the devastated region. Natalie Whiting reports.
2: Cara Severino was unaccounted for after the catastrophic flooding in Nepal before she was able to make contact with her family. She's now been located safely. Australian consular workers in a four-wheel drive collected her from an accessible checkpoint on the trekking route on Saturday. The Foreign Minister, Penny Wong, says she's spoken with Ms. Severino and described it as a rare piece of positive news. In a statement, Ms. Severino says she was grateful for the crew that she met on the trek and said her heart goes out to all the Nepalese families who are grieving loved ones. She said she felt for the families of those still missing. Natalie Whiting, ABC News, Kathmandu.
1: WA Labor has been defeated in a state by-election that's been branded a litmus test for One Nation in the West. Courtney Withers reports.
3: Premier Roger Cook declared Labor would have to fight for its life at the start of the Secret Harbour by-election campaign, and the race had been neck and neck up until polling day. The seat was in Labor heartland, but the orange wave, fuelled in part by growing frustration with the major parties, proved difficult for the party to overcome. Mr Cook urged supporters at Labor candidate Georgia Tree's election party to use emotions of disappointment to work harder.
4: Seize those emotions and build on them. Let us galvanise us for the fight of the future.
3: Luke Hurtigan becomes the first One Nation candidate to hold the lower house seat in WA's parliament.
1: A peak body representing more than 100 ethnic organisations says anti-immigration rhetoric is embedding fear in multicultural communities. This year's Lowy Institute poll shows support for cultural diversity in Australia has experienced its largest recorded drop. Recent polling suggests more voters prefer One Nation leader Pauline Hanson's stance on immigration than that of both major parties. Canberra Multicultural Community Forum Chair Arif Haq says it's concerning.
5: When politicians say something, it doesn't stay within the press gallery. The following morning, somebody on the bus is abused. You know, why don't you go to where you came from?
1: Locals and business owners are calling on the Adelaide City Council to trial technology that may help reduce harmful bacteria in the Torrens Lake. Deputy Mayor Carmel Noon says she'll put forward a motion in the coming weeks to trial nanobubble technology. The technology works by releasing ultrafine bubbles into water to boost oxygen levels and clear contamination. Senior Lecturer of Civil and Environmental Engineering at Monash University, Arash Zamyadi, says the technology has been successful during trials, but more feasibility studies are needed.
6: I believe that's the role of the science, independent evaluation and assessment of this innovative technology to better understand its values, benefit, also better understand what we need to improve.
1: Adelaide's iconic shopping strip, Rundle Mall, is preparing to celebrate its 50th birthday this week. Former Premier Don Dunstan officially opened the precinct on the 1st of September 1976 in front of a crowd of about 10,000 people. Historian Keith Conlon says at the time it was a controversial move to have a pedestrian-only street in the heart of the CBD.
7: It's almost like we had the ring set in the middle of Gawler Place and the Rundle Mall to be, because in one corner you've got the cars and the other corner you've got the pedestrians, and then you've got the small trade

0: is over there and the big traders who want it. So there was a lot of friction about whether this ought to happen.
1: The sports minister says a school holiday program aims to remove the cost barrier for families to encourage children to play sport. The Growing for Gold program is aimed at getting kids to trial a range of sports in free sessions. Sports Minister Rhiannon Pearce says the program has rolled out in Adelaide, Port Lincoln and the Riverland and hopes it can be expanded statewide by next year.
2: We recognise that sometimes for families you go out there and you get the bat and the helmet and the shoes and the uniforms and your little one decides that this isn't the sport for me. And we don't want that to be the experience where they then aren't participating at all.
1: Taking a look at South Australia's weather, morning fog on and east of the Mount Lofty Ranges, with patchy frost possible about the southeast. Otherwise, a dry and mostly sunny day throughout. Port Lincoln and Mount Gambier both 17, Port Pirie 21, Redmark 20, Broken Hill 18. Adelaide, a mostly sunny day, a top of 19. It's currently a very chilly 4.8 degrees in the city. Tomorrow, mostly sunny and 21. Tuesday, a shower or two with a top of 22 degrees. ABC News.
3: Now, I don't care what the weatherman says. When the weatherman says it's raining, you never hear me complaining. I'm certain the sun will shine. I don't care how the weather vane points. When the weather vane points too gloomy,
4: I'm not gloomy, not at all.
3: It's got to be sunny to me. When your eyes look into mine, oh jeepers, creepers.
4: Mike Griffin says that Spencer's Creek is the benchmark for snow depth in the Alps. August the 29th, snow depth was 55.9. That's 100 mils below average. The heavy rain in the last week has washed a lot of the snow away. This has forced the closure of some of the ski resorts. The last two times this happened was 2006 and 1982, and drought followed. That's what they say, don't they? El Nino's coming around the place. Bit of rain around the place. Most of the Tropic of Capricorn around the Central Highlands and Capricorn is reporting large cracks in the ground. Fire season has technically already started. Farmers are finding welding is set fires racing off already, if not properly monitored. Get fire ready now. Fogs are a feature of most of southern Australia. Sydney's recorded August maximum and minimum temperatures around 2 degrees above average for 2026. Relatively dry winter in some parts of Western Australia. Bit of rain around. But see, it's not a lot of rain around, but some people have had heaps of rain, haven't they? Bit of rain in New South Wales, you know, lightning winds 17, Bree 14. It's nice to see a bit of rain because people need rain around this time because the crops are coming on. In Victoria, Falls Creek had 50, Yarrawonga 28, and Ballarat 12, Mount Reid 78, in Tassie and Zeehan 40. And that's basically the story. Sydney may get to summer like 25 to 26 degrees on Wednesday. This is the coming Wednesday. A large high sits in the eastern bight, causing morning fog and frosts on the higher ground. Along the Queensland coast, it says here. A fast-moving low in the southwestern bight late Thursday is a tough one to follow. It should cause strong westerlies, followed by cold to gale-force winds with showers for southwest Western Australia, then trigger a trough from southern South Australia to western Victoria and most of Tassie by late Friday. Expect squally showers and west-southwesterly winds gusting. 100 k's for most of Victoria and Tassie on Saturday, reaching eastern New South Wales late next Sunday. And yet another front hits WA on Saturday with strong southwesterly wind gusts, which may reach 100 k's an hour. There you go. That's roughly a bit of a weather look. It's sort of wattle time, isn't it? Which is sort of nice. Deborah is in. Where are you, Deborah?
5: South Johnston,
4: mm-hmm.
5: In Queensland. Which is far north of Queensland, yes, that's correct.
4: Yep.
5: Yeah, and I just ring to say that the western sky has the full moon going down and the eastern sky has the sun coming up over Marillion Harbour. And it's 20 degrees and 64% humidity.

0: They're in the middle of the cane harvest at the moment,
1: Yeah,
0: so
1: well, yeah, beautiful, beautiful.
0: yeah,
1: And just get.
0: it's like the northern snow, because when it flowers, you just get paddocks and paddocks of white cane flowers. It's beautiful.
1: It is beautiful, isn't it? It's when you drive through that area, it's just fantastic.
0: And just wanted to also add, in regard to the horses, mine's been sleeping under the tree, but with the next probably 15 minutes, you'll hear my feet walking around the house and be at the back door asking for a carrot.
1: So are you on a cane farm, Deb?
0: No, but I'm surrounded by cane farms. I just got a small property up in the middle of all the cane paddocks. Yeah, it's lovely.
1: Well, it is. It's lovely and it's very restful, and it's a different world you live in, Deb.
0: Well, yes. We don't have wattle, well, not in this area, but I've planted some grevilleas and some bottle brush, and the birds are going crazy with the flowers at the moment, so that's lovely. And when you were also playing the wattle song, the curlews joined in,
1: Oh, really?
0: yes, oh, which was lovely.
1: Good to talk to you, Deb.
0: Thank you. You have a great day, and nice to hear Kel's voice.
1: Okay, good on you.
0: Bye.
1: Bye.

0: See, it's the vibe. It's the word for the morning, the vibe. The running vibe. Wonder if Mishra Rinkel from the UTMB, is that what it's called, the UTMB? UTMB, yeah. The Ultra. Through Mont Blanc. Or as we'd say when we did French Mont Blanc. The White Mountain. Ruth's in Toowoomba. Morning, Ruth.
1: Oh, good morning, Macca.
0: Tell us a story.
1: About the fabulous Dean traffic. I can't rave on about it enough, Macca. It was 4 days from Toowoomba to Gundawindi, run from entirely by volunteers. Now, these volunteers, they do everything. They drive the train, there's the fireman, the guard, the carriage attendants, the people who look after the cafe, make all the bookings, and also coming along with the steam train, you have to have a fire truck. It wasn't a truck, it was a ute. And that was also driven by volunteers. So just a wonderful trip, Macca.
0: So it's a steam train ride from where to where and how many days?
1: Well, in this instance, we went from Toowoomba to Gundawindi over 4 days. We stayed in Gundawindi for 3 nights and did side trips. And also meals, also volunteers. Sometimes they prepared meals on the station, or we had a box meal on the train, or you could buy stuff in the cafe on the train. It's also run by volunteers.
0: That's
1: just amazing, Macca. Southern Down Steam Railway was the organisation that put it on.
0: There's nothing like a steam train ride. If you can sit and look out the window and just watch it rolling by, it's just fantastic, isn't it?
1: Just absolutely magic. And one of the highlights for us was to go and stand on the platform at the end of each carriage and wave to the people. And because people are just fascinated with steam trains, everyone would come out at crossings and we'd all be there waving.
0: Isn't it amazing? Yeah, well, they haven't seen them. See, it was part of, growing up, it was part of the deal. That was the only sort of trains around, really. There were electric trains, but yeah, there was a lot of steam trains around, and then all of a sudden they sort of disappeared, but they're still around, and people love the they're alive, aren't they? They're alive, they're hissing and blowing and all that sort of thing.
1: There is certainly just something magic about them, that's for sure. You know, going up a hill, just gets slow.
0: Oh, that's a great sign. That's a great sound. There's a line in Glen Campbell's song, I should play it, written by Jimmy Webb. I'm calling like the echo of a passing train that cries one last time before it fades into the distant hills and dies. Oh, what a great line. What a great line. It's a wonderful song. I'll play it later for you, Lucy. All right, I wish I'd go on.
1: People up and down the steam railway.
0: All right, good on you.
1: Great, thanks, Macca.
0: Bye.
1: Bye.
0: Speaking of which, a bloke just rang me, Kel, while the weather was on or the news was on, and he said there's a bloke, I'm on a train at Harris Park, he said, and the trains are all stopped because there's a bloke on the line at Harris Park. And the guard called out and said, listen, we're going to be here for some time because the train's stopped because somebody's on the tracks. I don't know if that still exists. Maybe the newsroom can check it out. That's in Sydney. Meanwhile, Spud's in Rollerstone. Good morning, Spuddy.
2: How you going there, Macca?
0: I'm good, mate. All right, yeah. What's happening?
2: Oh, just travelling through. Thought I'd pull up at a little park here in Rolleston, central Queensland. Just drove past Fred Nofke's place. He's the owner of She's an Alibi. What a horse, eh?
0: What a horse. We've got a horse morning this morning.
2: Yeah, no, I ran into you, Macca. I've run into you a few times, but the last time was 20 years ago at Old Station Fly in at Creed's place.
0: Uh-huh.
2: And you introduced my two young boys, one was 12, one was 14, to Dick Smith, and they spoke with Dick for about an hour. He took him over and showed him through his new Cessna Caravan. And 20 years later, one's a commercial pilot with fixed wing, and the other one runs his own helicopter business. So he definitely had an influence on it.
0: Well, that's what they say, and that's what they used to say about when you used to be able to go up the front with the driver and the... attendants would walk through and they'd say, oh, would you like to come up and talk to the pilot? So little kids, that is, and they'd go up and that inspired them. The same thing with truck drivers. And truck drivers used to be able to take their kids or a kid during the school halts, and they could take them in the thing and they could go into the depot and see what happens and stuff, and that would inspire kids to maybe become a truck driver. And God help us, we need truck drivers. But doesn't happen anymore. So, yes, it is inspiration. When you're a kid and you're flying, oh, wow. Well, that's a good result,
2: awesome,
0: bud.
2: When earlier on in your broadcast when you said you were going to do a couple of remote shows, so I thought, here was Macca sitting out the front of the old barn there with a fire going in front of him and people milling around. It was a great morning.
0: Yeah, well, and that was, is that at the fly-in?
2: Or, yeah, it was at Old Station,
0: Yeah, at Old Station. That was a while ago, mate. That was 15 years ago, was it more?
2: 20.
0: 20. 20 years, about 2005, 6, something like that, yep.
2: Yeah, something like that, yeah.
0: Yeah, well, we're going to go to South Australia somewhere. I don't know where we'll go, to Renmark or around that place, you know. We're going to go up to Queensland, maybe go to the Dolphins area, maybe go to Redcliffe or somewhere and do it on the water.
2: Oh,
0: there.
2: Mate, how good are they going? I'm a Dolphins fan, and what a great win last night.
0: Yeah, there you go. See, all right, good on you, Spud. Nice to talk to you, mate.
2: See you, mate.
0: See you, bye.
2: Have a good morning.
0: Thank you, bye.

0: Mick's in Albert. Morning, Mick.
1: Good morning, Macca.
0: What's happening, mate?
1: I'm just on a road trip with my wife, Christine. We've done a seven-week road trip. We're on our sixth week of a seven-week road trip. We went north to Corumba and back. We've got the van on.
0: Wow. And how was that?
1: Yeah, it's been great so far. The weather's been wonderful. We only had rain after 5 weeks. I come from Ballarat. You might know, remember me as Mick from the Murray. We've done tinny trips in the past, and I've rang you from the Murray River.
0: Well, we get a lot of calls from the Murray, but, yeah, I can remember lots of calls from the Murray, Mick. But
1: yeah, we did it in memory of a mate of ours, Liz Beecham, who died and always wanted to do a teen trip. And we did it in his memory, and we've done 1,214 kilometres of the Murray now, from How Long to Mildura. We're all blokes in our early 70s. And I've rang you in the past, over the past 4 or 5 years about that. But at this moment, I'm at Albert, at the Rabbit Trap Hotel at Albert. And I'm on my way home.
0: And where's Albert for the rest of us?
1: Albert's in central western New South Wales.
0: Near where?
1: Sort of northeast of Condoblin, somewhere like that.
0: Condoblin, Condo, yep.
1: Yeah. It's sort of a little place. It's only a little place, but it's got a massive big rabbit trap on the veranda. It's a wonderful place to visit. We had a variety

0: car bash turned up here for lunch yesterday, about 30 cars, and they were heading back to parks. And last night we had about 30 tractors come in. They're the parks tractor trekkers. So they do trips on the outback. Last year they did from Bourke to Birdsville, and here they're doing one in central New South Wales at the moment. There's about 30 little grey tractors here.
1: And where are they going to and from?
0: Oh, they're just doing local district, little towns around this area.
1: All right.
0: But they come from parks. But I'm here with my wife camped in our caravan just across the road opposite the pub.
1: All right.
0: Lovely clear morning, and it's quite chilly.
1: It'd be nice to be in Albert this morning. I'd love to be there, mate. It sounds beautiful. It's a nice part of the world.
0: Yeah, we had a big night last night. They had a singer here, and everyone was raging on. It went on until about midnight. And it was great.
1: All right, Albert. Good on you. Oh, Albert. Mick, good on you, mate.
0: Thanks, Mucker. Talk to you again.
1: See you, mate. Bye.
0: Bye.

on the program this morning, a little bit about inflation. 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A quote from Jane Fonda. Shrinkflation. We'll tell you about shrinkflation. Yep. Ah, yes.

It's the UTMB. It's an ultra marathon. It's 174 k's, is it? They've got to do it in 46 hours.

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I don't know if Misha's going to ring from the UTMB because it's night over there. I don't know if they run during the night, do they? Yeah. She'll be in an ice bath now. Wow.

0: Macca, I just thought I'd ring in and say, well, I obviously haven't been, I've been doing the washing up while I've been waiting.
1: It can be hard to get through on Sunday morning.
2: What stood out to you when you globbed in Italy in Bormio?
3: It was actually a lot cheaper to eat in Italy. You know, just going out for breakfast, you could get a croissant and coffee, yeah, for $6. I'm going to say everything was about 30% cheaper. The food quality is excellent. Like, the Italians love food and they eat really well. They just wouldn't put up with a bad meal.
4: Where are you from, Martin?
5: I'm from Switzerland. I'm an IT project manager for the moment. We lived here in the early 90s.
4: How's things in Switzerland?
5: Energy prices, they didn't go up so far. And housing is always expensive in Switzerland, but when you earn money in Switzerland, then you can easier afford it than when you would earn money in Australia.
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5: Definitely, always day or two later. But
4: whereabouts in Switzerland are you?
5: Close to Lucerne.
4: So where all the rich people are?
5: It's Lucerne, they go for holidays, but the rich people, they live in Zurich.
1: For all your travel advice, listen to Macca on Sunday morning.
4: Exactly.
6: Well, I love it.
4: Morning. Wonder if you could take your dog with you when you run a marathon? Or is that cruelty to animals? Yeah, just took the dogs on the marathon.
7: Three dogs, friendly dogs. 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

0: 1300 700 222. G'day, this is Macca.
1: G'day, Macca.
0: Uh-huh.
1: It's Adrian Cook. How you doing?
0: Oh, g'day, Adrian. How are you, mate?
1: Yeah, not bad. Yes, how's yourself?
0: Yeah, what's happening?
1: Just a bit different to one of my usual mosh pit calls, but we're off. My wife and I are off to the Penrith show today. My wife has entered some of her artwork in the local show.
0: All right, yep. It's a great opportunity at the local show, wherever it is around Australia, to take your artwork and your cakes and all that sort of stuff. It's the best part of it, actually.
1: Yeah, it's her first time ever to have her artwork publicly viewed, so she's pretty excited. We're going to go down today and see if she's won any awards or any comments on her artwork, so we'll see what happens.
0: A lot of pressure, very nervous. My God.
1: Yeah, it's pressure's on, mate.
0: What sort of artwork? Is this painting artwork or what?
1: Oil pastel on canvas, yeah. I think she's super talented, and I'm pretty confident she'll walk away with something.
0: All right, that's very open-ended. All right, mate. What's the latest bands coming into town, into Australia? Anything interesting? Rage Against the Machine or no?
1: We're more towards the end of the year, right?

Tell you what's on. The park show's on during the week as well. That's in New South Wales. In Victoria, the Hurstbridge Wattle Festival is on. And the Pakenham Horse Show, Wentworth Show is on today. Gold Coast Show is on today. Gympie Music Muster starts, well, it doesn't, it continues and shows on today. Gawler and Corn. Wow. Royal Adelaide starts next weekend, I think. We're going to go to the Royal Adelaide for a day. 1300 700 222. Wherever you are, love to talk to you. Give us a ring. Good morning. 7 o'clock.

0: South Australia's Nepali community pray for the thousands still missing. One Nation wins a historic by-election. And an Adelaide retail icon celebrates 50 years. Good morning. Richard Davies in Adelaide with ABC News. The husband of an Australian woman missing after the floods in Nepal and Tibet is calling for better coordination of search efforts in the border region. At least 680 people have been killed and almost 3,000 are still missing as international tunnel experts join search efforts. Natalie Whiting reports.
1: Reshma Patel is among the Australians missing after catastrophic flooding on the Nepal-Tibet border. Based on phone records, her husband, Bhavan Patel, who has travelled to Kathmandu searching for answers, believes she had crossed into Tibet, and he's appealing to Australia, Nepal and China for urgent coordination and continued search efforts in the area. The husband of another woman in the group has made similar calls, asking for the Chinese government and local authorities to provide regular updates. One missing Australian woman, Cara Severino, has been located and collected by Australian officials after trekking out from an isolated area.
0: Hundreds of members of South Australia's Nepali community gathered in Adelaide last night for a candlelight vigil to remember the victims of the flooding tragedy. They lit candles at Oaklands Park, spelling out the words, "Pray for Nepal," and held a moment of silence. Vigil organiser Tia Gurung says some people still haven't heard from family members in Nepal and hope is quickly fading.
2: Some of the Nepalese people and their family members, their relatives are still missing. And we should come together to support them and pay our respect, love, show our affection.
0: One Nation has pulled off an historic win in Western Australia, securing its first lower house seat in a closely watched state by-election. Courtney Withers reports.
3: The party was confident leading into polling day and was celebrating early at its election party. One Nation's WA leader Rod Caddies claimed victory at 9:30 local time despite Labor not yet conceding. Candidate Luke Hurtigan took aim in his victory speech.
4: They came with the big Labor machine and we marched right through it.
3: Speaking before the result was known, WA Premier Roger Cook said Labor candidate Georgia Tree had delivered a hell of a fight. The result will be seen as a significant blow for the party, which has been dominant in WA for nearly a decade, and an indicator of One Nation's ability to threaten Labor-held seats.
0: South Australia's Health Minister says he anticipates the birthing centre at Kapunda Hospital will reopen in September. Located 80 kilometres north of Adelaide, the hospital's birthing service remains closed after over 4 months due to ongoing staffing issues, which has diverted pregnant women elsewhere. Health Minister Blair Boyer says consultation with staff at Kapunda is ongoing. He says he's confident services will recommence soon.
5: They are working currently at Kapunda through the model of care around birthing, which is important because we are seeing these kind of temporary diversions at some of our regional hospitals for birthing because the workforce is fragile. So you lose someone to leave or sickness and you have to divert.
0: Adelaide's Deputy Mayor says she'll be putting forward a motion to council in the coming weeks to trial technology which could help reduce bacteria in the Torrens Lake. The lake has been closed for weeks due to harmful bacteria, the third time parts of the river have been forced to close so far this year. Deputy Mayor Carmel Noon is calling for a trial of nanobubble technology, which involves releasing ultrafine bubbles into water to boost oxygen levels and clear contamination.
6: I'm wanting a trial ASAP, actually, because we actually have spring, we have summer, we have all the events happening, we have loads of people coming into the area. This is not a good way of showcasing our city.
0: Heading overseas, and Ukraine's President Volodymyr Zelensky says it was negligent to storm munitions.

0: In a residential area after a Russian strike on a weapons depot near Kyiv killed at least 37 people and injured more than 40 others. John O'Wakely has more.
1: Mr. Zelensky says an investigation has been launched into what he's described as an unacceptable decision to store munitions in the village of Myla. Last month, strikes on a separate weapons cache led to criminal charges of official negligence, with authorities alleging that the storage had not complied with regulations. The strike on Myla marks the third straight day of strikes against the Kyiv region and one of the deadliest in the area so far this year. Elsewhere around the capital, there were other strikes, with a 14-year-old girl killed in a strike and a 2-year-old girl killed by a downed drone.
0: Israeli Prime Minister Benjamin Netanyahu has labelled recent settler attacks in the West Bank as criminal acts of violence and says they're harming Israel's standing in the world. Chelsea Hetherington explains.
2: Dozens of Israeli settlers have attacked the Palestinian village of Kusra, with eyewitnesses reporting the group surrounded and threw stones at a home while 7 Palestinians were trapped inside. Mr. Netanyahu says the group interfered with Israeli forces and have harmed Israel's standing. One of the men in the house says when the Israeli military arrived at the scene to remove the rioters, they fired tear gas into the home and detained the residents inside while not detaining the settlers. The military has not made comments on those allegations. Violence by Israeli settlers towards Palestinians in the West Bank has persisted for years, often with little or no legal consequence, but recent months have seen a surge in attacks.
0: Iceland is voting in a high-stakes referendum on whether to resume accession talks with the European Union. The race is tight, with the country split after a campaign focused on the cost of living, sovereignty and control over Iceland's pristine fishing waters. Iceland's Prime Minister, Kristrún Frostadóttir, who supports joining the EU, says accession would be a long process.
3: If it's a no, we will continue with the good work that we're doing. The policies we've conducted thus far have been positive, good. We have other opportunities here. And even if this is a yes, we'll have to see what an accession deal looks like. So the process will be long if it's a yes, but we will be fine also if it's a no.
0: Rundle Mall's executive director says business is continuing to go from strength to strength as the iconic shopping strip prepares to celebrate its 50th birthday this week. The mall was opened by then Premier Don Dunstan in 1976 and was designed to be more than just a shopping strip, but a place which could bring people together. Andrew White says the strip attracts 52 million visitors every year and is the biggest outdoor mall in the Southern Hemisphere.
4: Wonder Mall turns over $1.5 billion every single year, and it's continued to grow. So obviously, people are bucking the trend of online. But what we try and do is create compelling experiences. So we need to, compel people to get off the couch and come into the mall.
0: The state sports minister says a school holiday program aims to remove the cost barrier for families to encourage children to play sport. The Growing for Gold program is aimed at getting kids to trial a range of sports in free sessions. Minister Rhiannon Pearce says the program has rolled out in Adelaide, Port Lincoln and the Riverland and hopes it can be expanded statewide by next year.
5: We recognise that sometimes for families you go out there and you get the bat and the helmet and the shoes and the uniforms and your little one decides that this isn't the sport for me. And we don't want that to be the experience where they then aren't participating at all.
0: And now with a look at sport, here's Erin Marsikivetare.
6: Carlton has continued its fairy tale resurgence under coach Josh Fraser, defeating Melbourne by 19 points to triumph in their wildcard AFL clash at the MCG. The final scores 10-14-74 to 7-13-55. The victory sees Carlton progress to an elimination final against Geelong on Friday night. Blues captain Patrick Cripps has told ABC Sport he's proud of how his side turned its season around after a poor start to the year.
7: Yeah, we played some powerful footy now the last sort of 3 months. And thought we were great again tonight.
6: The NRL's top 8 teams are now set after the North Queensland Cowboys defeated the West Tigers 24-10 in Townsville. 5-time Tour de France winner Tadej Pogacar has been forced to abandon the Vuelta a España following a crash in Stage 8 of the race that's left him in hospital. And the largest marathon in the Southern Hemisphere is underway in Sydney, with 40,000 runners taking part.
0: In the SANFLW, the Eagles have won their first ever grand final, beating the Redlegs by 32 points at Alberton Oval yesterday. Woodville West Torrens forward Claudia O'Neill broke the game open in the first term, kicking three goals. They went to half-time up by 21 points before Abby Claiby gave Norwood some hope early in the third. But O'Neill couldn't be stopped up forward, kicking her fifth goal and helping seal a memorable first title for the Eagles. Taking a look at South Australia's weather now, morning fog on and east of the Mount Lofty Ranges with patchy frost possible about the southeast. Otherwise, a dry and mostly sunny day throughout. Port Lincoln's heading for 17, Port Pirie 21, Redmark 20, Mount Gambier 17. Adelaide, a mostly sunny day ahead, heading for a top of 19 degrees. It's a chilly start so far. Currently in the city, it's just 4.6. Tomorrow, mostly sunny, 21. Tuesday, a shower or two, 22. ABC News.

0: The camp is stirring as dawn breaks through. The cook is up. She's boiled a brew as greys and pinks and purples flood the sky. The crew start waking, stretching, yawning. Just another Outback morning. Nah, this one's special. It's Macca on a Sunday morning.
1: Ian, it's John speaking from Monal. We're on holidays in the Eyre Peninsula. Mm-hmm. And yesterday I saw the giant cuttlefish for the first time. They're just starting to turn up at Whyalla, and it was fabulous to see something blue through to green. Some of the males are up around half a metre, so most Australians are familiar with seeing the small cuttlefish bones on the beach.
2: On the beach,
1: well,
2: yeah.
1: These are the giant cuttlefish that come to Whyalla every year to mate. I think the guide said yesterday there was 10 males for every female, so they have to compete, and the way they do it is to show off their colours. And the fish themselves, or squid I suppose, only lives for a bit over a year, so they turn up and mate, and then I think they said through winter till about August they could get up to 100,000 to 200,000 cuttlefish arriving at Whyalla. We've toured around the Eyre Peninsula, Ian, and it was just wonderful, a lovely piece of Australia. At the moment I'm sitting beside the Salt Lake at Port Augusta looking at the Flinders Ranges. It's 18 degrees, no wind. It's a beautiful day.
0: He picks me up when I feel down. I'll wait all week for Macca on a Sunday morning. There's truckies ringing, quilters calling, there's winter chills and snow starts falling, and everybody's talking about the weather.
2: Yes.
0: Geez, Carl, mate.
2: Yes.
0: In Jamestown, Buchan, Old Talbingo, Lura, Portsea, Burnie, Dingo, they're warming up with Macca on a Sunday morning. I wait all week for Macca on a Sunday morning.
2: Good morning, wherever you are. It's lovely to have your company. I was going to talk about shrinkflation this morning. I always notice things like parking, because I park a lot in the city when I go and get bits and pieces, and parking's gone up. It was about $6.20, now it's gone up to $7. And that to me is about, what's that, about 80 cents in the 6.20, I don't know what that is. And I buy a little snail. You know, one of those little raisin snails? Was 6.50, now the 7.20 is 70 cents in 6.50. So I reckon that's about 11%, 10%, 9%, 10%, 11%. So, you know, inflation, I don't know where they get their inflation figures from, but the things that we buy, all the little necessities of life, and a little snail is a necessity of life for most people, and parking is a necessity of life. And the other thing, and I was mentioning it to my sister, who's the bright one in the family, and she said, well, what about shrinkflation? Everything you buy is smaller now. It's the same, might be the same price, but it's smaller. Like, take Vita-Wheat biscuits. I don't know who used to make those. Was it Weston's? But they're smaller. I'm sure they're smaller. And you buy soft drinks and there's less mils in it than there used to be. So instead of charging more, they just give you less. They make more money, but you don't. But why don't people talk about, why isn't everybody talking about inflation? But or maybe the media's not talking about inflation, but everybody knows it's happening and the value of your dollar is not what it used to be. On the program this morning, we've got heaps of things this morning. I won't tell you. I'll surprise you. 1300 700 222 is our number. We're going to travel. We'll go to South Australia in a couple of weeks. I'm going to the show to say hello. The Adelaide show's on in a couple of weeks.

0: weeks, and I'll go there. I'm not sure what day, probably Wednesday or a Thursday. And I'll be there in the afternoon when Joe Laverty's on air. And I'll let you know next week what exact time. And then we might try and do a program, an outside broadcast, which we haven't done for ages. I think we've forgotten how to do them, haven't we, Kel? But we're out in the park and we talk to people, and it's nice when people come along. Maybe around Loxton or Renmark or somewhere like that would be nice. And love to see you. And then a little later, a week or two later, before the end of September, we might go to Brisbane or to Redcliffe or somewhere like that and do the same thing. Come along. I'll let you know next week where exactly we'll be, or online. I'll put something on Facebook and we'll tell you where we are, and I'll tell you next week, because it's always nice to get out and talk to people and travel on the road. I love that trip over to South Australia and going through places like Hay and Mildura and Renmark and on the way. Anyway, 1300 700 222 is our number. Love to talk to you wherever you are. G'day, this is Macca.
1: G'day, Macca. It's Tim Stevenson calling from Belgium for the Hockey World Cup.
0: Tim Stevenson.
1: Yes.
0: How are you, Tim?
1: Macca.
0: Yeah.
1: Oh, I'm great, Macca. Yeah, just it's been a great couple of weeks of hockey. And
0: this is the Hockey World Cup for what, for who?
1: For the Australian men and women, the Kookaburras for the men.
0: Oh, right. Wow.
1: The Kookaburras for the women. Yeah.
0: And who are, when I was growing up, the Indians and the Pakistanis were the world champions, and but that's gone now. Who are the world champions now, Tim?
1: So final day for the women today. We had the bronze medal match. Our Aussie women played Belgium. Unfortunately, the girls went down 1-0 in the bronze medal match. Mm. And then the gold medal match for women, Argentina won in a shootout against the Netherlands, 3-1 after scores were tied at 1-1. So up in Amsterdam, and the Dutch people were very, very sad. Packed stadium full of people wearing orange for the Dutch, and just a great atmosphere. And Argentina hung in the premiership quarter. In the third quarter, they got a goal back to tie 1-1, and then held it together. And then they were more calmer in the shootout to win the gold medal. So,
0: And have Argentina been hot for some years, have they, as a team?
1: Argentinian women have been strong. And they were too strong for our girls when we played them in Hobart in February of this year.
0: And what about the men's?
1: In the men's, Australia played today, yesterday up in Amsterdam for fifth and sixth place. And they defeated England 2-0 with goals from Blake Gathers and Kai Willett. So the Kookaburras finish in fifth place. Coach Mark Hager of the Kookaburras, would like to be in the gold medal match, but
0: What's the gold medal match?
1: So final day of the tournament's tomorrow. So we've got the men's gold medal match: Spain versus Germany.
0: Spain versus Germany, eh?
1: Yeah, Germany are the favourites. Spain defeated the Netherlands in a cracking semi-final yesterday in Amsterdam, 4-3. And then in the bronze medal match, we've got the Netherlands playing Argentina.
0: So, Tim, tell me again why you're there. What's your role?
1: I'm just a keen observer of Australian hockey. And,
0: you're in Belgium this morning?
1: I was in Amsterdam last night. I've got some people from the Netherlands that are going to come and have a chat. They're just going to come over, so you'll get the Dutch accent. But she's a little bit sad. Here she comes. She's coming.
0: Yeah.
1: So what's your name? Sam. So this is Macca. So you're talking to Australians.
2: Oh, hello. Nice to meet you all.
0: Hi, Sam. How are you going?
2: Hi. Yeah, I'm great. Thank you.
0: Are you a hockey player or a...
2: No. I'm the floor manager for TV broadcasting.
0: I see. A floor manager.

0: Major. Well, that's and a lot of interest in the hockey in Europe.
1: Yeah, it's an interesting tournament so far. So we've seen some great games, and I think the outcomes that we've seen are surprising as well. So I think it's a great tournament so far. Yeah.
0: All right. Well, nice to talk to you. And Tim, thank you. Bye, Tim. Tim's gone. Tim's gone.
2: Yeah,
0: all right,
2: back,
0: Timmy.
2: Back, Macca.
0: Thanks very much for that.
2: Yeah.
0: And give us a weather report quickly for where are you this morning?
2: I'm back in Belgium.
0: And what's the name of the city you're in?
2: So I'm in Wavre.
0: And give us a weather report for Wavre.
2: It's light rain. So good Melbourne weather, Macca.
0: All
2: probably
0: right.
2: Best described.
0: Okay. Good.
2: Like wet Melbourne weather. And what I wanted to say was I want more women playing the sport. The Hockey Roos to finish fourth out of 16 teams, great effort.
0: Yep.
2: So I want more women playing hockey. And our Hockey One starts in October. And then we've got Pro League on the Gold Coast in February 2027.
0: More women playing hockey.
2: More women playing hockey, Macca.
0: Good on you, Tim.
2: It's a great sport. Good on you, Macca. All the best.
0: Bye.
2: Cheers. Bye.

0: 1300 700 222, wherever you are. G'day, this is Macca.
1: Hi, Macca. This is Anne, and I'm in Forster. I don't know how they pronounce it here in New South Wales, but Tancurry. Yeah, Forster. Okay. Anyway, so I'm certainly not from Belgium, but anyway, heading from Coffs Harbour down to Ballarat. And anyway, just a quick story. Went for a ride on our scooter yesterday and came across this guy that had just caught a couple of snapper, and he was a bit disappointed that he only had caught two, which were medium size, I imagine. Anyway, he was scaling them on one of those stainless steel benches near the river or the inlet. And anyway, this pelican sort of just landed close by, and I was thinking, gosh, that's a huge pelican. I'm about 172 centimetres. It was probably 170 centimetres, and I was thinking, whoa, that's a huge pelican. And this guy said, oh, hi, how are you going, like that. And all of a sudden, this pelican just went in and grabbed his snapper and straight down the gullet. And I thought, oh, my goodness. That's the most hilarious thing I've ever seen. And he said, well, okay, now I've got one snapper, and now I have to explain that to my wife. So well, I thought that was hilarious.
0: Yeah, I think they're pretty good at that, actually. When around the river mouth and the boat ramps and stuff and where they clean their fish, they're very canny little things, the well, not little, are they?
1: But little, no, yeah, huge. Yeah. Oh, my gosh.
0: They're big. And they, yeah, I've heard that before. Well, not that particular story, but I've heard stories similar.
1: Well, the beak just came in from one side of the, you know, here with the cleaning area, and sort of had a stainless steel thing through the middle. But this beak just went straight in across. I thought, oh, my gosh, like, that's just crazy.
0: Well, animals learn. See, they learn. It's a learned behaviour. It's like when we talked to Dr. Mark about fishing, and he said, you know, more and more, and we've heard that about sharks generally coming into places, but if you're fishing and bringing fish up, the sharks know the boats are there, they see the burley or whatever, and they hear the sound of the motor, they come in around, people start pulling their big fish, a big, you know, kingfish or something, and bang, just before they pull it on, go whack, and half the fish is gone because, learned response.
1: I'm sure this pelican just saw his eyes move to me, and then the pelican just came in, but, oh, it was just the funniest thing I've ever seen. But, it was not funny for me, but not funny for him. But anyway, I was thinking, oh, poor, you know, you're talking about inflation and so forth. I thought, that little fish has cost that guy a lot of money.
0: Oh, it's a lovely fish too, yeah. Snapper. Beautiful fish. So, Anne, your peregrinations, your trip is from Queensland to Ballarat. You live in Ballarat, do you?
1: I live in Ballarat, and Coffs Harbour. We just went up to see our son up there. Who's expecting that?

0: first baby, which was nice, and just heading back to Ballarat. Unfortunately, have to go to a funeral. So, but anyway, that's life, isn't it?
1: Life on the road, that poor fish. Life on the road, Anne.
0: That's it. Anyway, thank you so much for taking my call.
1: That's a pleasure. Nice to talk to you.
0: Bye-bye.
1: Bye. This is from Greg, who says, I learn something every Sunday. In the West Australian on last Saturday, Tony Booty, is it Booty? State Attorney General and runner interviews other runners, including Phil Gore, world champion and record holder in Backyard Ultra. It was about him. This is Phil Gore starting his next challenge commencing last Sunday. The 23rd at 8 a.m. at Alfred Skeet Reserve Park, attempting to run 6.7 k's at the start of every hour for 7 consecutive days, 168 leaps. My God, see. Anyway, so hopefully he will have succeeded and also raised about $168,000. Hopefully we will have some black swans to rescue from Forestdale Lake before the bird flu decimates them. Thanks, Macca and Kel and crew, says Greg Thomas. See, it's the vibe. This running thing, it's the vibe. It's all about the vibe. It's not so much, well, it might be for some finishing in a certain time, but it's the vibe about getting together. That's what why people run. It's why people run, and they do it in huge numbers, whether it's the Melbourne Marathon or the Berlin Marathon. And, you know, there's 50 or 100 in all the cities, runs of all sorts, you know, ultra marathons. And Judith rang early this morning about her daughter-in-law who's running in, what's it called, the UTMB, I think it's called, which is an ultra marathon in Mont Blanc or through the Alps. And they've got to run about 174 k's. People are doing it everywhere. They're running, running, running. 1300 700 222 is our number. These be the waifs. Good morning.

0: Sorry, I couldn't get my headphones on. That's the waves. It's called When I Die. Good morning and welcome wherever you are. I was going to read something a little bit about phone boxes a little later. I think everyone by now anyway has seen the results of the disastrous floods that's devastated towns and villages and roads and bridges and Nepal and China's Tibet after glacier collapsed, unleashing a tsunami. Is that the right word for it? A tsunami of water and mud and ice and debris travelling at frightening speeds, carrying away all in its path. Death toll continues to climb. Who knows what it'll end up? It's in a part of the world unknown to many of us, including me, although thousands of Aussies make a trek to Nepal and the base camp at Everest every year. But I thought I'd talk to Greg Mortimer. He's a mountain climber and he's a world traveller and he's been to Nepal many times and climbed lots of mountains. And I thought he could explain the geography and the danger of going to a place like that. And he's on the line, I hope. Greg Mortimer, good morning.
1: G'day, Manka. How are you?
0: I'm good, mate. You've climbed Everest and K2, and I know it's not in that area specifically, but you know the area around there intimately. Can you explain what may have happened there and just... it's a dangerous part of the world, isn't it? I mean, there's lots of places in the world that are dangerous, but particularly with those mountains and ice and snow and glaciers and things like that, it's a dangerous place, isn't it?
1: It certainly can be, insofar as it's so big that the forces at work are big as well.
0: Mm.
1: And what we've just seen is the results of the snarling teeth of the forces, I guess you'd say.
0: Yeah. What's happened, as far as you can understand?
1: Seemingly, increasingly, it seems like the top of a mountain called Langtang Lirung, which is between Everest and K2, really. It's to north of Kathmandu, roughly, about 100 k's north of Kathmandu. And a glacier on the side of Langtang has collapsed and fallen into the narrow valleys below. So if you imagine something, you know, five times the size of Kosciuszko, and it collapsed, one side of it collapses and falls into a big funnel, like a funnel which you fill with mud and ice and water, like a concrete mixer, and that flows down the narrow valleys below. And people that are in the way are just nothing, you know. We're just puny little things in the force of nature there that it's kind of hard to comprehend, to get your head around.
0: And is there sort of lakes there with water, and this all goes into that and overflows the lakes or something, is it?
1: Yeah, so glacier collapses, drop at 2,000 metres into a valley, and there's lakes below in the valley that are dammed up by the glaciers, and the whole thing becomes a liquid mash. And it's, you know, we've seen images of boulders the size of big houses being rolled down the river in the mud.
0: And at breakneck speed too. I mean, this stuff has been, by the time it gets to where it did all the damage, it's travelling, isn't it?
1: Over 100 kilometres an hour, most likely, because of the steepness of the terrain. And they're narrow valleys. You know, they might be 10 kilometres wide at the best. And gathers speed, gathers more mud, just accelerates on itself, and we saw the result.
0: Now, it's the monsoon season over there, isn't it? So rain and things, if they're going to melt, they're going to melt around this time, because it's for the end of what passes for summer over there. So a dangerous time. But and living near, I was thinking about it, living near rivers, wherever you are, rivers are... We did an outside broadcast up at on the Richmond River after one of the big, the last big flood up there in the northern New South Wales. And we're sitting by the river, and it's a lovely river, and it's just languidly, you know, lazing along. And yet it's got the potential to turn into this fiery dragon, any river really.

0: Certainly those rivers, but over there, exactly the same. And I don't know if this has happened a lot. It's happened before, but not to this extent.
1: Yeah, well, I mean, you're quite right. You think of the Richmond River, and then you think of the amount of water that has just come down the Channel Country and filled Lake Eyre. And if you put that into a narrow canyon 5 kilometres wide, think of the power of that. And then, these things we see in the geological record and throughout geological time. I think it was 1970, the top of the biggest mountain in Peru, Huascarán, it fell off. It collapsed down into the valley below, yeah, and went down a narrow valley. And at a bend in the valley, a bit of that collapse licked over the side, and it buried a town of 20,000 people in an instant, the town of Yungay.
0: Wow.
1: So we see these things happening often enough, but it seems like the rate of them happening is increasing.
0: Yeah, well, and it's a dangerous place. And you've been over there many times. You've climbed K2 and you've climbed Kosciuszko. And, you're always warned about the danger of those places. But and lots of Aussies go over there, don't they? I sometimes, it's like a rite of passage, isn't it, going to the base camp for a start. And it's a bit like, let's go and climb Kokoda and all those sort of things. But yeah. There's a lot of danger in the world. And when you see that river, and I think, well, it's an accident waiting to happen. A river always is, I think.
1: Yeah, Australia has a very dear connection with Nepal and vice versa. Mm. And it's a people-driven thing. All those trekkers that have been going there for decades have established deep roots between Australia and Nepal. And yes, it's sometimes a treacherous place. And this is a sobering reminder of the big forces of Mother Nature at work. We're probably going to see more of this, Mecca. It's likely we're going to see more and more of it at an increasing rate as the glaciers and the moraines that they push up are starting to collapse.
0: Well, like you told us about the iceberg in Commonwealth Bay and stuff, and then you said, when I replay that, you said, oh, well, this broke off from Mertz Glacier or whatever, and it's been ping-ponging around down there. And you think, ping-ponging around, and this is a glacier that's kilometres long and huge and 200 metres. But that's the deal. I mean, the natural world is the thing that it's a bit like why we always talk about the weather, because, wow, that's amazing. Yesterday was really hot. Today's really cold. Today there's a wind. Today, now it's snowing. The natural world is just the thing that continues to excite, Greg, even though we've seen it before. But it's the wonder of the world, really, isn't it?
1: Ain't it, though? That's the thing we love. That's the thing we watch, and we got to keep watching closely because we learn from that. And we're lucky to live in a pretty stable part of the world, aren't we?
0: I'll say. Now you don't go back over mountain climbing anymore, do you?
1: I'm about to go on a big long trek in Bhutan, actually, in October.
0: Oh.
1: A month long trek, most of it above 5,000 meters, but
0: that's 15,000 feet, Greg.
1: I might feel a little more. A little more circumspect about it at the moment.
0: Well, yeah, I think you do. I mean, as you get older, you think more about that. When you're young, we're all bulletproof, aren't we, when you're young?
1: That's right.
0: Yeah. Good on you, Greg Mortimer. Thanks very much, mate. Nice to talk to you.
1: Yeah, you too, Megan.
0: See you.
1: Keep up the work.
0: Thanks, mate. Bye.
1: See ya.
0: Why doesn't that work? I just played that. Why doesn't it work? Just hold on, ladies and gentlemen. I'll just try it again. We'll try that. No, it's not working. G'day, this is Macca.
2: Hello, this is Terry.
0: Hi, Terry.
2: I'm sitting in a phone box here on the Dane Tree, doing the opposite of everything here. It's watching a nice lazy river full of bloody crocodiles wetting to gobble you up if you go swimming. Mm-hmm. So, just doing the old grey nomad thing, going around the country with the better half.
0: Yeah. And

0: enjoying it, but the people talked before about the country towns. We went up through the Pilliga and all the Boorbath places, and watching all the closed shops up at Charters Towers and other places like that. Quite a sad sight to see.
1: Well, in what way? Tell us.
0: Well, percentage-wise, you know, you've got some very interesting shops, smart, well-kept and all this, but in between you see these closed shops and you think, well, you know, the price of petrol, sort of COVID, knocked a lot of these country towns down, and people just go and don't spend the money there anymore. So the town sort of like closes up. You know, we looked at Blackall, the old wool washing place, the beautiful old steam-driven machine that used to clean all the wool and make it come out pristine white. They restored it and got all the steam engines going and all the belt-driven stuff. It's the most dangerous place you've ever seen on Earth. But suddenly they've got the revival of the old machines that sort of were getting thrown away or scrapped or something, and people come and see it and just think it's a wonderful tourist attraction.
1: Yeah, not a lot of tourists this year, but look, a lot of towns, people are saying that. A bloke rang this morning about parks. He said they've been bypassed, so he said, I couldn't understand the number of closed shops in parks, and I haven't been to parks, so I can't comment on that, but they have the big festival every year with the Elvis Festival, but I suppose small towns, big gets bigger and smaller gets smaller, I suppose. I don't know, Terry, but it was ever thus, I think.
0: Yeah, sad thing to see. But, you know, the encouraging thing is that there's people still, you know, who take pride in their towns, make it tidy and, you know, sort of big change from Sydney. Sydney, you know, full of bloody rubbish in the streets, but these little country towns, you see a different vibe there. The people love their town and they keep it tidy and clean.
1: Exactly. Yes, it's they're a great part of the landscape, I reckon, mate. All right, good on you. Nice to talk to you, Terry. Thanks for your report.
0: Okay. Good to see you, bud.
1: Bye. Yes, I was rummaging through my back pages the other day and I found this brown paper letter. I mean, I think it's just aged, and it was from a Flo Davis in Wee Jasper, but she sent it over 30 years ago. And I saw it, and it's called The Game of Life, and I thought, we need this now more than ever. And I think we should all stop and realise the truth behind this, although sometimes we miss what works for us. It's called The Game of Life, and this is Flo. We are helped by helping others. If we give, we always get. Seeing others as our brothers is life's surest, safest bet. If we give what folks are needing, it will pay us in the end. And we just can't help succeeding in the game of life, my friend. Cheerfulness is always catching. Certain cure for every rile. Happiness is always hatching in the sunshine of a smile. Banish gloom by being cheerful. Blaze the trail and set the pace. And you'll see expressions dreadful swiftly fade from every face. Life gives back just what we give it. Give it smiles and smiles we get. If we learn this rule and live it, we will never know regret. Give a cheerful word, we'll reap it. It will come back multiplied. And we'll linger. We can keep it in our treasure chest inside. 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Thank you, Flo, for that 35 years ago. And ain't it the truth, and don't we need it more than ever when you look around this country and round the world? We can only try. Grab an oar and join the crew. 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It's the vibe. That's what Annie Boyd said last week about running, whether it's a half marathon, a full marathon, a fun run, whatever. Ultra marathon, it's the vibe, people getting together, and that's got to be good. It's It's Wattle Day next week. Well, the official Wattle Day. Wattle's just about gone at my place. They're finished. Coming up a little bit, Wattle and CJ Dennis. Remember him? No, I don't remember him. Phone boxes. Martha rang this morning. She's up to the races. 1300 700 222. This is the All Over News. This is the All Over News, and there was a time in Oz, probably around the turn of the century, that poetry was as popular as the mobile phone is now. Everyone waited for the latest poem from the banjo or Henry Lawson, even C.J. Dennis. Poets were celebrities. 1910 and 20, and 1930 and the 40s, the 50s, poets were everywhere. Father Hartigan, Roderick Quinn, Will Lawson, all wonderful wordsmiths, but that was many years ago. Poetry's still popular. It's the national pastime, I reckon, and every second person writes or recites their own poetry. But those halcyon days of poetry seem to have disappeared, probably around the 60s, but my next guest will probably confirm or deny that. But hope springs eternal in the mind of Darrell Stewart. He wants to revive the work of at least one of those celebrities, C.J. Dennis, whose sentimental bloke was once a household staple. Her name's Doreen. Darrell Stewart's on the line. Good morning, Darrell.
2: Mac, good morning. Thank you.
1: Tell me about you and CJ Dennis. When did that start?
2: Oh, I was a young fella in my 20s, I think, and it just resonated with me. The sentimental bloke, Ginger Mick. You know, these are all characters from 60 or 70 years ago back then, but they're still present in Australian society.
1: So when was a sentimental bloke, when was that big? Was that the 30s or the 40s, something like that?
2: No, earlier. It was written in 2015, and he literally sold 100,000 copies in the first 18 months, mm-hmm. which is astonishing, you know, when you consider the population of Australia. And then beyond that, he sort of followed that up with three or four books that were equally or almost as popular. So by 2020, he was, as you said, a celebrity, you know, more popular than sports people were, well, apart from Bradman. Incredible resonance with working class people.
1: And you want to revive that. I mean, I don't know. What happens in schools at the moment?
2: I don't think he's in any of the curricula. I'm not sure about the others. Patterson and Lawson in particular probably sneak in with a couple of Bush poems. But Dennis has, since about the 1980s, I would put it, has just disappeared from popular sight. You know, the sort of the literary elite have written him out of the Australian canon of literature. He doesn't appear at all. And education, it has only survived in the memory of our parents and grandparents, I think.
1: So you want to revive his popularity. That's a big task, mate. How do you plan to do that?
2: It's a very humbling experience. There's two things we've done is we've put together a website to try and modernise access to his life and works. So there is now, if I can say it out loud, a website, cjdennis.com.au, that people can visit to see the statistics. You know, this bloke has sold 700,000 copies of books of poetry. He wrote 4,000 poems in his life. It's an extraordinary output. You know, he's, you know, our most popular and prolific poet through that generation you talked about in your introduction.
1: As I recall, he ended his life in a little Victorian country town where he used to contribute to The Age, I think, or one of the newspapers there every day, or every other day he wrote a column about something.
2: The Herald, yeah, the Melbourne Herald. And he worked there under Keith Murdoch, who recognised his reach to the working class, the egalitarian culture of the country that Murdoch was basically trying to sell newspapers to. And so he wrote for the Herald from 1922 to 1938, almost continuously, barring some periods of ill health, and dare I say, the odd brush with alcohol. My pitch, I suppose, for the current era is to give Dennis, to give people a new look at his poetry beyond the humour and pathos of the sentimental bloke, to his Anzac poetry. He wrote poems on Anzac Day and Armistice Day almost every year from 1922 to 1938. And it's like a time-lapse history of Australia's remembrance and culture of remembrance. And that's what we've put together in a new book to celebrate his 150th anniversary.
1: He wrote all sorts of things, didn't he? I can remember Pata Pata Bulkamata, Adelaide Nu Nu Data. That was one of his, wasn't it?
2: Yeah, and he wrote all the Ben Bojang poetry that, you know, people don't know. He wrote Ben Bojang, you know, who later became like a newspaper cartoon series. He wrote about small towns throughout Victoria and little character pieces on small towns. He wrote about what was in the news, you know, today around the water cooler or online. Yeah, you know, we'd be talking about what Dennis was writing in the Herald.
1: But we'd be looking at our mobile phone and some idiot would be writing online about some stupid thing. But anyway, I suppose it's a generational thing. The thing about Dennis to me and why it's lapsed, I suppose, is because the language is the language of the 1910 and 20 and the wartime. Yeah. And it's a bit like reading Shakespeare. When you first come across Shakespeare when you're at school, you think, what are these words? We don't understand any of this. And Den's a bit like that, I think, isn't he?
2: Yeah, he is. He was one of his reasons for being popular was he wrote in the vernacular, and you know, that was the slang of the working class. And at the time, it helped working class people identify, I think, with him in their lives. We've lost that connection. Having said that, you know, every now and then characters appear in Australian culture that bring that back to the fore. You know, your Barry Humphreys,
1: maybe Hoags, I don't know.
2: Paul Hogan, Steve Irwin, Sam Kekovich. You know, these people, they're still there. The characters, the bloke or Ginger Mick, and their language is still there. It's evolved a bit, but it's still part of the culture. It's just not front and forefront anymore.
1: Well, Darryl Stewart, good luck, mate. The website again?
2: cjdennis.com.au. And the book of his Anzac poetry is called The Anzac Legacy of CJ Dennis.
1: Maybe it will revive the use of children's names. Doreen will become popular again.
2: Oh, we could dream. And the other thing about his poetry was the book. He wrote a book for kids. And this is timeless children's poetry. It's spectacularly good today. But it just doesn't get a reading because it's associated with Dennis.
1: The Glugs of Gosh was another one of his, wasn't it?
2: Yes. Yeah. That's just, again, you know, you can read The Glugs of Gosh today and you think it was written last week. The political satire, the bureaucracy, the waste of natural resources, all those things that we are debating in Australia today, they were talked about and known to us all, you know, 80, 100 years ago.
1: Maybe we need another CJ Dennis writing in our newspapers, mate.
2: Yes. Yeah. We need an identity that can tap into that element of our sort of post-Federation culture, no doubt.
1: Darryl, good luck and nice to talk to you, mate.
2: Thank you. Thanks very much, Macca.
1: This is Macca, the All Over News, our number 1300 700 222.

0: Ah, the blossoms for the wattle. They've been here well before spring. They've been here for at least 6 weeks, 8 weeks, depending where you are, because wattle's on the go all the time. And we've had that song on our playlist here for 20, 30 years because we've always tried to promote Wattle Day and promote wattles and celebrate Wattle Day. But sadly, I think it's sort of slipped by the wayside. But Mike Gilmore and the Queensland Wattle Association want to change all that to encourage the celebration every year of Wattle Day as we approach the Brisbane Olympics. What a good idea. Mike Gilmore, good morning.
1: Good morning, Macca.
0: What's your plan for National Wattle Day, which is the 1st of September, which is Tuesday, but of course it used to be on the 1st of August. What's your plan?
1: So, Macca, I'm the president of the Queensland Wattle Association. We focus on promoting the celebration of wattle here in Queensland particularly, but it goes across Australia as well. It is our national floral emblem. But our little tiny organisation has a big project in mind at the moment that was getting underway. We call it Project Brisbane Gold. And it's about two things. One, it's about planting wattles around the Olympic Games facilities, the 2032 Olympic Games facilities, also in our parks and gardens and on our road verges and wherever we can get one, so that not only will there be green and gold on the Olympic podiums, but there'll also be green and gold in the streets and in our gardens and around the facilities, just to welcome the athletes and the visitors to Brisbane and those other places in Queensland.
0: It's the national colours, green and gold, and that comes from the wattle. And yet I can't understand how Wattle Day, when we were kids, we had Wattle Day and we had a Wattle Day Queen. This is in primary school and this is 50 years ago. It's just been dumped.
1: I wouldn't be despairing too much, Macca, because we keep in mind in our little committee that there's two countries that come to mind very clearly.

0: who do have the population behind their floral emblem. And one is Canada with their maple leaf, and the other one is the Kiwis who have the silver fern. And those two emblems, every sporting event you see with the Kiwis or the Canadians, they've always got the maple leaf or the silver fern there. So we can do it here in Australia. We don't need to despair. Just watch the Queensland Model Association, particularly I think the Olympics offer this opportunity to raise the profile of wattle. One other thing I'd add, one of the other promotion things that we're pushing around the Olympics is to have the symbolic image of wattle on the medals, a bit like we've got on our coat of arms, wattle in the bouquets that are given to the athletes when they're on the stand, and then also to have a symbolic image of a wattle, maybe a spray of some sort, on the sleeve or across the front of the athlete's clothing.
1: Just like the Canadians do with it on theirs, with the maple leaf.
0: Absolutely, mate. Yeah, we're not going to do it in 5 minutes, but getting it involved in the Olympics is a great opportunity for getting better recognition for the wattle.
1: There can be no division about wattle. It's a wonderful Australian symbol. And
0: yes.
1: And good luck to you, Mike, and keep in touch. I'll be pleased to see the wattle sprays on the Olympic uniforms, the green and gold that comes from wattle.
0: Yeah, can I just give a little promo for the Mount Morgan Wattle Day Festival?
1: All right.
0: Do you know where Mount Morgan's just outside of Rocky? Where
1: Do I know where I swam in the tailings dam?
0: Yeah, that's it. But they have a Wattle Day Festival on Sunday the 6th. Of September, closest Sunday to the 1st of September. And it goes for the morning, and they just celebrate wattle up there. And, you know, that's really marvellous. And they're not alone around Australia doing that, but just, it's a Queensland event, yeah.
1: And is there still a piano in the railway station at Mount Morgan, do you know, in the ladies?
0: Oh, I haven't been up there for a few years, but probably. They like their history up there.
1: And their music. Good on you, Mike Gilmore. Good luck.
0: Yeah, thanks, Macca. See you later.

0: Good morning, Richard Davies with ABC News. The number of Australians missing in the Nepal-Tibet flash floods has risen to 42. 12 Australian response team personnel are in Kathmandu to support the crisis response, in addition to staff already on the ground. The Department of Foreign Affairs and Trade has taken more than 570 calls in relation to the disaster. Earlier, Australian Cara Severino was safely located by consular officials and transported to Australia's embassy in Kathmandu. Meanwhile, Nepal is appealing for more specialist international assistance to reach people believed to be trapped in hydropower tunnels. Many of the hardest hit areas are still only accessible by air. Nepal's Foreign Minister, Shishir Kanal, says tunnel experts from China are on their way to assist, but more help is needed.
1: We have requested specific and specialized assistance from our friendly neighbors in areas such as opening the tunnel where people have been trapped, technologies that help us locate people alive in affected areas, quick forensic and DNA analysis, and mortuaries to keep the bodies.
0: And the South Australian government will contribute $200,000 to UNICEF Australia's humanitarian response to the floods. It says the funding will help deliver emergency healthcare, life-saving nutrition, safe drinking water, as well as sanitation and hygiene supplies. Locals and business owners are calling on the Adelaide City Council to trial technology that may help reduce harmful bacteria from the Torrens Lake. Deputy Mayor Carmel Noon says she'll put forward a motion in the coming weeks to trial nanobubble technology. The technology works by releasing ultrafine bubbles into water to boost oxygen levels and clear contamination. Senior Lecturer of Civil and Environmental Engineering at Monash University, Arash Zamyadi, says the technology has been successful during trials, but more feasibility studies are needed.
2: I believe that's the role of the science, independent evaluation and assessment of this innovative technology to better understand its values benefit, also better understand what we need to improve.
0: It will be illegal to ride an e-bike or e-scooter without a valid driver's license in Queensland from tomorrow. But hire operators are pushing for an exemption, as Claudia Williams reports.
3: Under the next stage of the Queensland government's crackdown on e-bikes and e-scooters, riders will need to be at least 16 and hold at minimum a learner's license. An equivalent interstate or international license will also be accepted. But Will Peters from share scheme Lime Micromobility says he'd like to see an exemption for people riding a hired device.
4: The share schemes were caught in a bit of a political football here because we did see completely abhorrent behaviour from some people riding e-bikes.
3: Hire companies will have until March next year to take steps to verify the age and status of riders.
0: The world's best air guitarists are battling it out in the Finnish city of Oulu in the annual World Championships. 8 finalists from 7 countries will be judged on their stage presence, originality and, crucially, imaginary guitar skills. Dressed as a Viking caveman, previous champion Justin Nordic Thunder Howard led the crowd in chanting the event's long-standing slogan, "Make Air, Not War."
5: Can't help but notice that this is the 30th anniversary of the Air Guitar World Championships. And it also just so happens to be Oulu is the cultural capital of Europe. I don't believe in coincidences. There's a reason this is happening this evening. Make air! Make air! You got it.
0: In the AFLW, Adelaide has claimed their first win for the season, beating West Coast 60-43 at Unley Oval yesterday. The home side maintained the lead from the first quarter, and while the Eagles did briefly threaten, poor kicking on goal snuffed out any hopes of a comeback. It was the Crows' first win under new coach Ryan Davis, who says his squad's been rewarded for their hard work.
6: Feels fantastic. Really, really pleased for the girls. We've seen really good moments and passages over the last couple of weeks, but to put it together for a good chunk that I was really pleasing.
0: The Wallabies remain unbeaten under new coach Les Kiss following a 27-21 win over Argentina. The victory is the fourth straight for the rugby side after triumphs over Japan and Italy heading into the series. Checking South Australia's weather, morning fog on and east of the Mount Lofty Ranges with patchy frost possible about the southeast. Otherwise dry and mostly sunny throughout. Port Lincoln 17, Port Pirie 21, Renmark 20, Mount Gambier 17, Broken Hill 18, Adelaide top of 19, currently 8.4. ABC News.

0: Hi, I'm Bruce Matisky, a guitar picker, travelling the world playing my guitar. But when I'm home, I always pick on Macca.
1: Typical. Good morning and welcome. 1300 700 222 is our number. Bram's on the line. Good morning, Bram.
2: Hey, Macca. How are you going?
1: All right. Where are you and what are you doing?
2: I'm in Mullaney, in Sunny Coast. And it always takes me back to listening to you to On the Farm in Victoria when I grew up with my dad with the ex-telecom youth that we'd listen to you while we were doing stuff down the paddock. So it's an honour.
1: And what have you been up to? What do you want to tell us?
2: Look, Macca, I thought you might be interested in what's happening in the almond industry at the moment. In 1 week, we've just flown for our company about 13,000 hectares of almond bloom across South Australia, Victoria and New South Wales.
1: Mm.
2: So basically taking a bird's eye snapshot of spring across the Australian almond industry.
1: Uh-huh. And what can you report?
2: Well, it's a really interesting year this year because they only just got enough chill hours in to be able to get enough chill hours for the almond bloom to come through. So it's been a fascinating year. I was down there having a look at all the farms with the growers, and it's just a really spread out year this year with the almond bloom and with a bit of rain coming through as well. So it's just been quite slow and extended the season this year.
1: Now, where do people grow almonds? Is that across around Balranald and places like that? Are they growing it around there? Where do they grow almonds in Australia? Tell people.
2: Yeah, correct. So, South Australia, so you think about Loxton, Pomona, sort of Renmark area, and then you come across all the way through to Mildura, and then a lot in Robinvale, around that area, Balranald, Toolibuck, and then you're going all the way up into Griffith area and up to Hillston.
1: And it's a relatively new crop for Australia, isn't it? But I mean, when I say relatively new, it's we used to grow wheat and sheep, and now we grow all sorts of things, don't we? Do I drive past acres, miles and miles, or kilometres and kilometres of almond farms along that road?
2: Yeah, look, it's pretty amazing, really. Some of the customers we have 4 million almond trees across three states. So it's the same as California. You've got, if you're in Robinvale, when you're driving through going east, you'll just go through kilometres and kilometres of almond trees. And at this time of the year, it's really spectacular with that really nice pink and white almond bloom.
1: And they're big business, are they, around the world, almonds?
2: Yeah, look, almonds is big business. A lot of Canadian super and US super investors coming across here, snapping up cheaper Australian land, and it's really good value for them. And Australia is starting to get into it. I think Qantas are starting to do super as well, and there are definitely Australian investors investing into industry, and it's a high value crop for sure.
1: What do you fly in, Bram, when you're flying across the almonds?
2: We've just got the Cessna, so we contract out local services out of Wentworth there, just near Mildura.
1: Mm.
2: And we've been doing this with them for about 13 years. And we've just got light sensors that we put on the wing of the plane. And we can cover a couple of thousand hectares, 3,000 or 4,000 hectares in a day. And then they come in, plug the data in, process it overnight, and our team in the Ukraine process it, and then it's ready for the growers the next morning.
1: You enjoy that?
2: It's fantastic. I grew up on a farm in southwest Victoria, so going out and visiting farmers pretty much all over Australia is a real blessing.
1: Well, it's nice to get out, Bram. It's nice to get out, isn't it?
2: It is. And getting into the regions, we do macadamias up in Queensland, avocados, bananas last year, and just starting to do work with row crops in Tasmania this year as well.
1: Well, I'm going across to Adelaide soon. I'll have a look at some of those almonds. We're going to go into Renmark and places like that. I hope to do an outside broadcast. So we'll almonds everywhere, mate.
2: Yeah, absolutely. Thanks so much, Macca.
1: Good on you, Bram.
2: Have a good day.
1: Bye.
3: They might be calling from a train or ringing up about the rain or on the line from Mangie, Toke or Winchy. Down the Tanami along the Plenty in Scarborough, Cundabung and Wenty, they ring to talk to Macca.
1: So, Ian, what are you doing in Wawa? You live there?
4: No, Wawa was a very small town. It's got a bush nursing centre. My wife and I are both GPs, and we come over here from Adelaide 3 or 4 times a year, usually, to look after the medical centre. We are locums. And my wife says, why don't you ring Macca?
1: And here you are.
4: Here we are.
1: I can hear the rain on the phone box.
4: Yeah.
1: I can hear it pitter-patter. It's not a proper big phone box, is it?
4: Yeah, it's a proper phone box.
1: So you're inside?
4: I'm inside.
1: Oh,
4: yeah.
1: Wow.
4: We've been doing locums for years. We're right at the end of our practising career. Mm. And in fact, we're retiring at end of this month.
1: Don't be too hasty, Ian. We've got a shortage of doctors, apparently.
4: Tell us about it. The bureaucratic process that we're obliged to go through now has just got too much for us, and we said, right, that's enough.
1: Yeah, I can understand that's the same everywhere.
4: It's got beyond a joke, really.
1: Well, thanks for ringing us from a phone box, especially when it's raining.
4: Oh, that's okay. It's actually quite comfy in here. Okay, Macca.
3: Bye. Makers or dodging leather undertakers, it's Macca's Magic Mix on Sunday mornings.
5: Yeah, Macca in the morning turns my week around. 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
3: I wait all week for Macca on a Sunday morning. There's Aussies out there doing things, raising money, pulling strings, helping make a place we're really proud of. Launcestonians and Hobartians, and who's to say there isn't Martians beaming up Australia on Sunday mornings? My week starts with Macca on Sunday morning.
1: Good morning. That's right. We're going to do an outside broadcast, hopefully in about 2 weeks. I'm going across to the Adelaide show to say good day probably Thursday afternoon, maybe Wednesday or Thursday afternoon there at the show. The Adelaide show's on. And then we'll do an outside broadcast that weekend, the following weekend, I mean. I'm not sure yet where. We might go to around Renmark, but we'll do that. That was an interesting call. That was a year or two ago, that phone call. And I got this the other day, yesterday, from D. Matheson. And it's about phone boxes, because he was in a phone box when he rang us. William Arnold travelled, listen to this, all over the world. William Arnold travelled about 1,700 miles from Cornwall to the remote Isle of Lewis in Scotland. For one unusual reason, he wanted to make 52 phone calls from an old red telephone box, it says here. The box at Enniclatty, is no ordinary kiosk. It's a rare double-door version of Britain's famous K6 phone box designed to cope with the powerful winds of the Outer Hebrides. Oh, the British Isles. I've just realised later in life, the British Isles are just beautiful. The Lakes District... Anyway, only two of these phone boxes are known to remain in their original locations, and this one still had a working phone. Under the rules governing BT, which I assume is British Telecom payphones, making at least 52 calls within a 12-month period is one of the factors that can protect a phone from removal. So Arnold decided to give this one the usage it needed. After raising money for the journey, he travelled north and reached the box in August 2026. That's now, isn't it? With winds around 45 miles per hour and rain blowing outside, he stood inside and worked through the calls. It took roughly 2 hours and cost him about 36 quid. They still have quid, or are they British pounds? Many calls went to people who had supported his journey, while some even called the phone box back. Give us a number, we'll call it. Arnold's interest in Britain's disappearing payphones began in 2022 after he tried to use one during a photography trip and discovered the line was dead. Since then, he has documented working kiosks and tried to draw attention to their disappearance, especially in rural places where media coverage can still be unreliable. Sounds like Oz. Around 9,000 public payphones remain operational across the UK. according to British Telecom, roughly down roughly from 20,000 just 2 years earlier. For Arnold, travelling the 1,700 miles to make 52 calls from the little phone box in Eclate was a little absurd, but at the end of that long journey stood a rare red telephone box that had survived more than 70 years, and for another year at least, its phone had plenty of calls on the record. What did it cost him? Did I read that? It cost him £100. No, $36. £36, which is about $100. And you've got, we don't have pay phones. We have public phones, and they're free. And you can, although I think somebody said they were getting rid of them or trying to get rid of some of them that aren't being used. So if you see one, go and give me a ring from a phone box, or give your nearest and dearest, or anyone, give them a ring from a phone box, because they're part of the whole deal. Now, there was something here. Oh, this is interesting. We were talking about inflation, weren't we? I just mentioned the cost of a raisin thing. I went up from $6.50 to $7.20, which to me, that's 70 cents. It's about 10%. So anyway, this is from Jeff Stein. I came across the attached Financial Review Australia Post news article where it mentions Australia Post has received regulatory approval to increase the price of a standard domestic letter stamp from $1.70 to $1.85 from September the 1st. You know Australia Post. That's the place where the salaries, the eye-watering salaries of the management staff are eye-watering. Mm. The price has risen 165% in 10 years, up from $1.70 last year and $1.50 the year before, and rising from 70 cents to $1 in 2016. Australians receive letter deliveries only every second day after regulatory approval for that change was made in 23. But Mr. Graham, who's Mr. Graham? Said that further change was needed. Anyway, thank you, Jeff. People need to know those sort of things. Our number this morning is 1300 700 222. I wanted to say something. I mentioned outside broadcasts, and we've done some wonderful outside broadcasts. And the thing that makes this program go, apart from you, and you make the program go, but the people who do the work that make sure that we get to air are our technical people. At the moment, our man in Havana is Peter Scott, and Pete's worked with us, look, since 1992 on off and on. But Pete does the hard yards these days. But we've worked with a lot of wonderful people over the last 30, 40 years. And I can think of people like Nick Jeremy in South Australia and Alan McLean and Bruce Jackson. But we had terribly sad news the other day that our great friend Lyle Smith, who together with his confidant, Eddie Coleman, used to do our outside broadcasts in all sorts of places, all over Australia. Lyle sadly passed away the other day, and it's a sad loss, but it's wonderful because he was a good age, was Lyle Smith. He had a wonderful family, wonderful wife, and he was a great treasure to our program because Eddie and Lyle, I guess, Lyle and Eddie and Lyle, Lyle and Eddie, which we used to, Lyle and Eddie, get Lyle and Eddie on the phone. They engaged and embraced the program. They were part of it. And that's why it always worked when we were on doing outside broadcasts. And the same with Pete and everybody who works on our program. They embrace the program. And that's really important that they're part of the program. And Lyle and Eddie, and they'd tell you stuff and say, oh, look, they'd tell you things about what you were doing, and they'd make comments. And Jenny too. Jenny Westcott was just wonderful too. And I think back of outside broadcasts in the refresh rooms at Junee, and we're at Leonora. I'll tell you the Leonora story. We're doing a broadcast in Leonora, and you'll find that on your maps near Kalgoorlie, that sort of way. It's out in the middle of nowhere. And this was in the days in the 90s, late 90s, where broadcasting, see, it used to be on telecom wires, and then it went all up market, and we broadcast on dishes, great big dishes. And we had a dish there in Leonora, and Lyle went to work on it. And of course, we find out on Friday that it doesn't work. We can't get it working. So the telecom bloke, or was it Telstra then? I'm not sure. He said, there's one in Meekatharra, and you look at your map and you see how far that is. So they brought one down from Meekatharra. It said, Lyle worked day and night, all day Friday, all day Saturday, pulling one apart and getting it together on Saturday night at about 1 o'clock in the morning, which is about 3 o'clock in the east. And so Lyle just didn't sleep, and he got it together, and we got to air. And it was just wonderful. And stories like that all the time. Our outside broadcasts have been fabulous. We haven't done many outside broadcasts this year, and indeed in the last whatever. But while there's life, there's hope. And as I said, we're going to try and get to South Australia in a week or two after I go to the Adelaide show and say hello. And then we'll go, hopefully, up to Brisbane, Queensland, maybe to Dolphins territory. I hope they're not playing as a home game. But anyway, that's what we're up to. But look, we'll talk to you, 1300 700 222. I just wanted to tell you a little thing. The other day I was having, we're working here. Was it a Friday night, Kelly? It was a Friday night. And we'd finished here late and we just grabbed something to eat. And sitting there, we just had a schnitzel or something, and this little girl walked past with I think it was a grandma, and she had a little, you know, fairy dress on, and I said, hello. I said, don't you look nice? And she sort of smiled, and her grandma said, it's Clarice. I said, hello, Clarice. How are you? How are you going? Yeah. And she smiled. I said, where do you live? And she said to me, in a different world. I nearly fell off my chair. And she just smiled and sort of danced on. I just thought it was in a different world. And I thought, I wish I could come to that different world. 1300 700 222. G'day, this is Macca.
6: Hi, Macca, it's Chris from Airlie Beach.
1: Hi, Chris.
6: Woke this morning and joined your program and heard a voice I hadn't heard for 25 years, Greg Mortimer. And I did a trip across South Georgia Island replicating Ernest Shackleton's incredible survival journey in 2001, led by Greg Mortimer.
1: Uh-huh.
6: And I've spoken to him a couple of times since. Greg used to have an organisation called Aurora Expeditions, where you could go on boats to various parts of the planet, usually remote ones. And 14 of us did this expedition, which took, I think my memory is, about 56 hours, basically replicating what Ernest Shackleton did in about 1916. Greg was an incredible leader. There were 14 people across the island, but four of them were Everest climbers, including himself and 10 others. So the four of them had to train the 10 of us up, get us in a position where we were safe, and get us through just extraordinarily bad conditions, particularly at the beginning. Wind 60, 70, 80 knots, tents that were blowing down, bombarded with snow. And then at the end, the sun came out and we managed to finish the trek. But Macca, I was absolutely knackered, and so was everybody else. And it was an amazing time to spend with a guy like Greg Mortimer and the rest of his team. It was quite extraordinary.
1: Chris, South Georgia, that's down south there, isn't it? Around Cape Horn and things like that?
6: Oh, way below that. It's about 55 degrees south. So yeah. Sydney's about 33. So, you know, it's a long way down. But when you think about it, to get to the South Pole's 90, so that's a hell of a long way. But you've got to go, we went out from Ushuaia down the bottom of near Cape Horn, out to Falkland Islands. That's just a big rock. I don't know if it was worth the trouble all those years ago for the war over there. And then down to South Georgia, and then most of the people wanted to go to the Antarctic Peninsula. That's the popular trip. So the South Georgia thing was an aside.
1: Yeah, and what do you do now, Chris? Are you still adventuring, or?
6: Well, I'm retired now, so I'm on my boat up at Airlie Beach. It's blowing. It's not like South Georgia Island, Macca, but it's really blowing here. So most people are hidden and tucked away for a few days while it blows through.
1: Is this the southeast trades that routinely blow up in the Whitsundays around this time of year, don't they?
6: Exactly right. Yeah. Now, the Hamilton Island Race Week was earlier in the month, and there's other race things going on up here. All the boats come up with the southeast trades, which probably start somewhere around May, and they've just been relentless this year. It's barely stopped, but it's a very brisk wind up here today.
1: Yeah, Greg's a legend.

0: And yeah, we've talked to him a couple of times recently. You know, he told us about the big iceberg in Commonwealth Bay. He just went to Greenland to look at the eclipse of the solar eclipse. But he's, I said, are you a numberphile? He said, no, but I might be after that because it was a great experience.
1: And I saw him once after that trip, and I haven't seen him since. So it was great to hear his voice this morning.
0: And I saw, and I talked to him this morning about Nepal and the tragedy that's happened there along that river and the mud, and he tried to explain what sort of a dangerous place that is. But he keeps going to dangerous places and taking people like you with him, I suppose.
1: Oh, I think it's in his blood, Macca. I think Greg was first or second or third Australian on top of Everest, and he's been going ever since.
0: Yeah, I'm not sure that I would do that. So, Chris, do you live on your boat?
1: No, I live in Sydney.
0: All right. So,
1: had a few months up here last year, and it'll be something similar this year.
0: Uh-huh. All right. Well, great to talk to you. What's windy there this morning, eh?
1: 20, 25 knots, some big gusts, about 23, 24 degrees and sunny, but just very windy.
0: All right, mate. Good on you.
1: Thanks, Macca.
0: See you, mate. Thanks for your call. G'day, this is Macca. Hello. Not there? Oh, well.
2: No, I'm here, Macca. I'm calling in from Beechworth in Victoria. It's John.
0: Hi, John.
2: Good morning. Yeah, I just thought I'd give you a call. I'm down here with a bunch of blokes. We've been cycling together for about 25 years. Mm. And we came down, we're camping. Today the plan is to do the Indigo Epic Trail, which we've been keen to do for a while. But it's just a beautiful morning sitting under the wattle here in the caravan park. And I'm getting ready for a big cycle. I've never been to Yakandanda, so that's the goal today.
0: Off to Yak. John, you've been cycling a long time, obviously, and you enjoy that?
2: Yeah, we have very different groups of guys that we connected, you know, as I say, over 25 years ago, core group, and then a couple of apprentices, maybe 20 years cycling with us. But we usually cycle just, nothing flash. We're not really cyclists. We just like a pedal. And we've migrated to the assistance bikes now, Macca, with the motor. Oh. We're getting a bit long of the tooth, you know. But it's been fantastic. Just to, you know, every week we get together, have a chat, have a bit of a pedal, and then get away a couple of times a year. We got married to wonderful ladies, wonderful women. They allow us to get away with a bit of an adventure.
0: Oh, they're probably pleased to get rid of you, John, I'd say, actually.
2: but it's great. There's so many fantastic areas to explore now and so many fantastic, you know, cycle trails.
0: Yeah.
2: And great for these country towns, you know, bringing people like us down from the big smoke. I just to drive down yesterday, you know, fantastic. I haven't come down that Hume Highway for a long time and just got away early and, yeah, you know, through Yass and Gundagai, and just the countryside is looking fantastic.
0: Well, wherever you are, I'm sitting in the studio here and I talk to people like you, John, who are all over the place and all over the world and doing things and being out there. And a lady wrote to me actually the other day and she said, Macca, you should do an OB every week. And I said, the budget wouldn't afford it, but it would be good. It's always nice to be outside with people. It feels free.
2: We're just saying how simple. Like we're just a couple of us just in tents, you know. And it was it's going to be very cold, but it was a beautiful night last night. We had the fire going and very simple, you know, just easy and no.
0: Enjoy it, John. You'll look back on. I look back now and say, remember when we did this and we did this and we did this. You don't tend to enjoy it when you're there, you know. And you look back and you think, God, that was a beautiful time doing whatever you were doing, you know. God, wasn't that great? And I don't think, you know, you're in the moment. I remember with my band, you know, we're playing for a big crowd and the dance floor is full and you're just thinking about what song you're going to do next. But I look back on it now and think that was just the best. And you'll think that about sitting with the fire with your mates with your bikes. I've got to go, Johnny.
2: Look after yourself, Macca. Thanks very much. Take care.
0: Nice to talk to you.
2: Bye now.
0: Bike riders and runners, they're runners, marathon runners all around the world. 1300 700 222 is our number. Judith rang this morning and she told us about her daughter-in-law, but I'll tell you about that after the news. It's half past eight.
3: Good morning, I'm Richard Davies. Rescuers in Nepal working to find survivors after the deadly flash flood have managed to drill into a tunnel at a hydroelectric plant where dozens of people are believed to be trapped. A pipe has been inserted into the tunnel to send in fresh air. Nearly 3,000 people are confirmed missing, including 42 Australians. One Nation has pulled off an historic win in Western Australia, securing its first lower house seat in a closely watched state by-election. One Nation candidate Luke Hurdagen won the Secret Harbour seat and says the days of WA Labor's hold on out of Perth seats is over. Despite the seat being in Labor heartland, the gym owner pulled through against Labor candidate Georgia Tree. Adelaide's Deputy Mayor says she'll be putting forward a motion to council in the coming weeks to trial technology which could help reduce bacteria in the Torrens Lake. The lake's been closed for weeks due to harmful bacteria, the third time parts of the river have been forced to close so far this year. Deputy Mayor Carmel Noon is calling for a trial of nanobubble technology, which involves releasing ultrafine bubbles into water to boost oxygen levels and clear contamination. The Premier of the Canadian province of Ontario has unveiled a big sign next to Lake Ontario on the US border, which reads Lake Ontario in English and French. The sign is in response to an executive order by President Donald Trump renaming it Lake America in US federal government usage. And Adelaide's iconic shopping strip Rundle Mall is preparing to celebrate its 50th birthday this week. Former Premier Don Dunstan officially opened the precinct on the 1st of September 1976 in front of a crowd of about 10,000 people. South Australia's weather, a dry and mostly sunny day throughout. Ceduna 23, Port Lincoln 17, Whyalla 19, Roxby Downs 24, Port Augusta 22, Port Pirie 21, Renmark 20, Mount Gambier 17, Kingscote and Broken Hill 18, Adelaide a top of 19.

0: Penny Davies.
1: Hello. Hello, Ian.
0: How are you, Penny? Where are you? What are you doing?
1: Roger and I are on the road at the moment. Yeah, we're travelling down for a tribute concert for our friend and yours, John Broomhall.
0: Oh, right, yes.
1: Yeah, so he was a great friend and a musical treasure. He wrote so many great songs, and you've played a lot on the programme, I know. Song of the Trees, there's so many wonderful songs.
0: Yeah, and where's this on at, Penny?
1: It's run by the Illawarra Folk Club, and it's down at the Albion Park Bowling Club, which is in Taylor Road, Albion Park, and it's from 3 till 7, and there'll be lots and lots of people playing, and Roger and I are going to do a whole set of John's songs and some of his poems too.
0: Yeah, wonderful man, greatly missed. A bloke rang me up and he said, I'm on the board of the James Craig, you know, the great... three-masted bark, or as I once said inadvertently one morning, three-masted mark. And he said, we're trying to get some entertainers, isn't it? I said, well, look, you're a bit late. Because I went on the Bounty, and Johnny Broomhall used, apart from that, when he was in his sea shanty days, he used to entertain on the Bounty when it sailed around the harbour, and he'd sing little songs about sea shanty songs and all those sort of things. And this bloke was looking and just thought of John. So that'll be a lovely day at Albion Park Bowling Club. Is that right?
1: That's right. It'll be beautiful. Yeah. And some of John's kids will be there too. So it's going to be very special.
0: All right. And that's from 3 o'clock.
1: 3 o'clock, yes.
0: And where are you? You've driven down from Stanthorpe.
1: Yeah, we have. So we're just north of Sydney at the moment. So we'll be, heading down there this afternoon. We're really looking forward to it.
0: All right. Well, Penny Davies and Roger Islett will be there in force today. Are you going to sing some of your own songs?
1: No, just John's.
0: Just
1: John's. All we're singing. Yeah.
0: All right, Pen. What's the winter been like? It hasn't been that too cold, has it, in Stanthorpe?
1: It's not been as cold as it usually is. No, we had no snow. It's been quite dry. Mm. The dam's quite low and people are getting a little bit worried about the summer to come.
0: Yeah, well, they say a bit drought. You know, that's why you get a warmer winter. They say there's a drought around the corner. Some people have already got it. All right, Pen. Good on you. Good luck today.
1: Thank you. And love to my family up in Yarrambella.
0: All right. Okay. Yeah.

0: Thanks, Macca.
1: Good on you, Penny.
0: Bye.
1: This is a little bit of Johnny Broomhall. Penny and Roger will do this song, I'm sure. It's called On the Bridge at Wilcannia. You've probably been on that bridge at Wilcannia, have you?

0: If you're lucky enough to be in Albion Park this afternoon, the Bolo Club, you'll enjoy the music. What's on? Tasmania Wine Fair in Hobart is on. The Gascoigne Food Festival till the 6th of September. Gawler and Corn shows are on today. This is the time of shows. Junction Arts Festival starts on the 17th. Darwin Dressage Club charity event. Fred's Pass Reserve. And Darwin's biggest picnic at Fort Hill Parkland from 4 p.m. We had Martha rang this morning. She's taking her horses up to Wyong today. She's got a couple of horses. She listens on Sunday morning, but today she's off to the races. She's a trainer, is Martha. Deborah rang from South Johnson. It was a lovely call. And she said, I'm surrounded by sugar cane here, Macca. I've got a little place and she's got my horse there. And it's just was just, I wished I was there. I love the cane. I love driving through the cane country, don't you? Yes, Ian, I do. Matthew's in Kyogle. Is that right, Matthew?
1: Yeah, that's where I am this morning.
0: What's happening, mate?
1: Oh, well, we're just about to start our summer show, or spring show circuit up here with Nimbin Show in a couple of weeks' time, all the way through the lovely Bangalow show at the end of the season.
0: Did you say the Nimbin Show? Yeah.
1: Yes.
0: So...
1: Yes.
0: All the shows, yeah, this is the time, isn't it? Spring is for a lot of people. Some shows are in end of summer, autumn, and others in Australia are around now, starting about now.
1: Yeah, so Nimbin's on the 19th and 20th, and then Kyogre follows that, Casino, Lismore, Austinville, Moranbah, Mullumbimby, and then down to Bangalow.
0: And it's the start of the new season, and things are growing, hopefully, and yes, people... Who rang me this morning? It was my mate, and he said, we're going to the Penrith show on today because my wife has just got all her art, and it's the first time she's ever showed at the show, and very nervous. But, yeah, that's what happens, Matthew.
1: It is. Everyone gets nervous that first time, but we're pretty lucky up here. A lot of our competitors go to the Yekka last month, and they come from the Yekka, and they have their animals and their produce all ready to continue on to the show circuit here for us, so...
0: Well, the Jig Eye Fair's on too. That's on the 12th of September, which is in your bailiwick.
1: There we are. Yep. Yeah, just down the road from us all, so nice and close to go to that as well.
0: So what do you do, Matthew? What's your deal?
1: My deal? I'm mixed up with the show societies, but I also work for Norco up here on the North Coast.
0: Oh, right. What a great company. Great old company. They've been around forever. How long have they been around, Norco?
1: 130 years now.
0: Whew. Wow. And they still do the same sort of stuff?
1: All the... Yes, still does all the milk and all that. I work in the agri-solution side of the business, so selling the stuff the farmer needs for the farmer. That's what I do.
0: And, yeah, the show... And how are the agricultural shows going?
1: Oh, they're going great. There's 189 shows across the state this year, so that's going really well. It's, yeah, and all the shows are going well. COVID-19 caused all the shows to stop, but after that, they've all just boomed and exploded since that day. And everyone's gate numbers are still very good, and competitor numbers are on the rise again. So it's very good for all the shows.
0: Good on you, Matthew. Thank you.
1: Cheers. Thanks.

0: Kelly's in Peterborough. Morning, Kelly.
1: Morning, Macca, how are you?
0: Yeah, fine.
1: Good. Yeah, no, it's very, very foggy here in Peterborough this morning.
0: Oh, wow.
1: And about 8 degrees at the moment, just waiting for the sun to come up a bit more so I can get on the road.
0: Well, it'll be always a sunny day after fog. What are you doing on the road?
1: I've just spent 4 nights with my family on the Murray River up near Echuca. We had a lovely 4 nights. We had a boat booked there. So, the river was absolute flowing, Macca. It was unreal. We accidentally hit something too, but yesterday I travelled from Mildura through Renmark and up here to Peterborough. The country is just looking magnificent. It looks really good. So,
0: well, I'm going to get out there very shortly in a week or two, and I'll have a look at it myself, Kelly, but I can't wait to see it. It's always nice to... It's reassuring when you cross the Murray somewhere, wherever you do.
1: Yeah, that's right. So today, Macca, I'm heading up to Murray. Tomorrow, I'm going to do the flight over Lake Eyre. I know you'll be jealous.
0: Well, yeah, sort of. I've sort of flown over big bodies of water. It's interesting, isn't it? But to see it, and I've heard about it, and I've seen some footage of it. So you're going to Maree and fly over Lake Eyre and then back.
1: And then I'll start heading back home to Warrnambool.
0: Wow.
1: Make up my mind what I want to do when I get home there. But just for a little bit of interest's sake... we're going to show our age here. I rang you back in 93. I was in Port Hedland and I was in a truck heading back home to Broome at that stage. And we were in a cyclone. So the truck, you had to face the truck into the wind and we stayed the night there. And I rang you in the middle of it, pretty much the middle of that. And just a call from school. So I gave you.
0: You're dropping out, Kel. I can't hear you. You're dropping out, doll.
1: I gave you a call from the trawler in 94, and I think it must have been one or two of your second ship to shore calls back then.
0: What were you doing on the trawler?
1: Yeah, we were Captain Prawns back then.
0: And that was your job?
1: Yeah, that was my job back then. Yeah, that's right, yeah. Been doing a lot since then, though, truck driving all over Australia and whatnot. But, yeah, just thought I'd give you a call and say g'day and, yeah.
0: Well, it's nice to talk to you, Kel. Maybe I'll see you in Warrnambool or something sometime or on the road. Come and see us if you're here or in your area. Come and say g'day.
1: Yeah, well, we actually caught up in Broome, but that was, like I said, it was a long time ago. You had an OB up in Broome back then, but... Yeah, those days are long gone now.
0: Good on you, Kelly. Enjoy Lake Eyre.
1: Will do. All the best. Bye.
0: See ya. Bye.

0: Macca, I just thought I'd ring in and say, well, I obviously haven't been, I've been doing the washing up while I've been waiting.
1: It can be hard to get through on Sunday morning.
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3: It was actually a lot cheaper to eat in Italy. You know, just going out for breakfast, you could get a croissant and coffee, yeah, for $6. I'm going to say everything was about 30% cheaper. The food quality is excellent. Like, the Italians love food and they eat really well. They just wouldn't put up with a bad meal.
4: Where are you from, Martin?
5: I'm from Switzerland. I'm an IT project manager for the moment. We lived here in the early 90s.
4: How's things in Switzerland?
5: Energy prices, they didn't go up so far. 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
4: Whereabouts in Switzerland are you?
5: Close to Lucerne.
4: Where all the rich people are?
5: It's Lucerne, they go for holidays, but the rich people, they live in Zurich.
1: For all your travel advice, listen to Macca on Sunday morning.
6: Well, I love it.
2: Where do you live? I said to Clarice, or Clarice. And she said, in my own world. This is a little girl who must have been, how old, Kel? 7, 8, something like that. In my own world. Terrible news, sad news, but happy news when you think about Dolly Parton. She was a great gal. She was a great gal and helped lots of people. And sort of from log cabin to White House, and along with Joan Rivers, they were two of my favourite girls, they were. And I remember, because then they both had a lot of work done, you know, and, you know, shifting bits and lifting bits and all that sort of stuff. And I remember Jane Fonda said, talking, she said about that sort of thing, she said, I love coming to Australia. She said, Australia's the place where everybody's still got their own face. This is Dolly. Yeah.

0: Sunday morning, magic moments, magic radio.
1: Mick found bogongs in his custard. He ate them, said they taste like mustard. And someone says they crash test our tomatoes.
2: 3 years ago, this centre was first opened, and I walked in and saw all these amazing astrophotographs of nebula and supernova, and I was absolutely intrigued, thinking, oh, they're all pictures from NASA. And in fact, they were just all pictures from local astronomers, many of them club members, that have perfected the art of amateur astronomy and capturing these images in high detail. Physics, astronomy, it's been awe-inspiring. I'm a veterinarian, and about part of my training, it was as a radiation safety officer, and we're allowed about 2 millisieverts of exposure of radiation a year, and if you're a health worker, you can cop 10. Astronauts are allowed to get 500. The lethal dose of radiation is about 9,000 millisieverts. The trip to Mars is 600 millisieverts of radiation in the 5 months it takes to get there, and on the surface of Mars, because there's no atmosphere, it's 0.7 of a millisievert a day, and if there's a solar flare, there's no atmosphere to protect you, you get cooked. And so there's some serious problems with radiation to put people on Mars for any long duration.
3: No, you're spoiling a good story, Pete.
1: Cooper's down, the Rolling Stones roll into town, but Macca rocks Australia.
4: Tony's in Cudgeon. Good morning, Tony.
5: Good morning, Macca. Oh, very good up here. Set up, Ralph.
4: Oh, you're the poultry bloke who rang us last week.
5: That's right, yeah. It was Ralph last week. Ralph's out doing a bit of R&R this weekend. He gets to go out with a couple of girls of his friends of his. And he has a big pen out there for 2 days, and he comes back inside. So yep. That's Rodney you can hear this morning.
4: Go, Rod. So how was it, the poultry show?
5: Excellent show. Probably about 6,000 birds at both shows. But you'd be pleased to know I heard a bit about the Australian beetroot, that the three breeds of poultry that actually originated here in Australia, the Australorp, which is the Australian Orpington, the pit game and the Australian game, the champion bird at the national show was an Australorp, and the champion bird at the New South Wales Championships was also an Australorp. So
4: well, there you go.
5: We beat all the immigrants hands down. Everybody's got something to crow about at some stage. So at Nambour, just north of Brisbane in Queensland, they have the big garden show every year on the 6th, 7th, 8th and 9th of July. This year they've got the Australian rooster impersonating competition.
4: I hear it, but I don't believe it. The rooster impersonation competition. Yeah, tell me more, mate.
5: Each day there'll be a crow off, and the winner of the crow off comes back to the grand final on Saturday. Anyone who thinks they can crow like a rooster is up there. I think the prizes are huge. I think there's a dozen eggs and a chicken, I think.
4: A dozen eggs and a chicken. Go.
5: There's one on the pie.
4: Rodney. Good on your time. Cock-a-doodle-doo to you.
1: The surfers say it's wicked. Sick. It's filthy.
6: Good morning, Macca. It's Carleen. I'm at Cape Woolamai on Phillip Island, and we're about to go into the water. We're not a swimming group, but we do cold water submerging.
4: What do you do when you submerge? Is this like scuba diving or something, is it?
6: Not quite. We pretty much just go into the cold water, like into the ocean, sea, rock pools. It's a timed thing, because otherwise if you don't know what you're doing, you'll wind up with hypothermia. Many reasons for doing it, Macca. Mental health, physical health. We've got people in the group who are in their 70s, mid-70s, and it's very addictive. We don't actually don the scuba gear or anything like that. We just wear normal bathers. We go into the water, depending on the tide. And we're pretty much just submerging. Some of us, we go all the way through winter, summer. It's just cold water immersion for your mental and physical well-being. Okay, so we're at Cleland Bight, and the group is all arriving now, and we just go into the water. I can tell you, you're not thinking about your mortgage when you're going, because it's pretty cold. And we just chat. Have lots of giggles. Looking at morning, Macca. Oh, that's one of the sea dragons now.
4: Morning, Dolph. I plan to be part of it.
6: That's exciting. Having fun, and then we go for coffee afterwards. And
4: well, that sounds nice. I'm up for the coffee. That'll be beaut. Yeah.
6: Yes, that'll be great. Okay. We'd love to see you.
1: And everybody's talking about the weather. Geez, Carl, mate. Dialing up Australia.
7: G'day, mate. I'm driving past Brunswick Heads at the moment. I'm heading from the Sunshine Coast down to Nelson Bay. Ironically, what you've just said, all these cold snaps and everything, I'm a kite surfer, a kite boarder, and these are bringing big winds for me. So I'm on uni holidays at the moment. So I've gone up to Cooktown 2 weeks ago. Now I'm heading down here.
4: When did you start doing this, Sam, and why?
7: Well, my girlfriend blew me off for a date when we first met. start of COVID, and she went kiteboarding. I thought, this must be pretty good. So I took it up and just been obsessed ever since. I compete. I do all sorts with it now. It's quite cold inland and warm out in the ocean, so that kind of draws the wind out. So you get a little bit of offshore conditions, so you do need to be a little bit advanced to do these winds just for that. You could get dragged out, but have plans in place if something like that does happen. But you can always bail on your gear, just let it all go and swim back in. So not the end of the world.
4: What are you studying at uni?
7: Studying engineering. Yeah, that's my day job, I guess. You get absolutely obsessed with this. It's when you're in it, it just grows and grows. It's all you think about. It's all I do with my holidays and my spare time. When I feel
1: down, I wait all week for Macca on a Sunday morning.
4: G'day, this is Macca.
8: How are you going? Am I on?
4: I don't know. I think you are. Yes, I'm on.
8: Yeah, okay. Sorry. How are you going, Macca? It's Hamish here from Darlington.
4: What, are you on your tractor at the moment?
8: Yeah, on a tractor doing some crop preparation. This will be oats. So we're organic operation. It'll be organic oat crop. The guy that was talking about the droughts in history by the sand, a similar study was done where they drilled ice cores in the Antarctic, and they found about a couple thousand years ago or so that there was droughts that they matched the dust from Long Reach in the Antarctic ice, and there was droughts over a 100-year period. There was a 30-year drought, a 15-year drought, and a 10-year drought.
4: Wow.
8: Due to the layers of the dust from Long Reach in the ice.
4: Isn't that amazing? That's what Raymond McLaren reckons. He says he doesn't know, he's right, but he says we ain't seen nothing yet in Australia in terms of drought.
8: Yeah, that's right. And the data, I tried to get the data from the universities involved. They wouldn't release it because it would affect their funding for all the climate change rhetoric that we're getting now.
4: All right.
8: If people knew that what we're experiencing now is not dry times. We've got a lot worse coming our way.
1: On Fossil Downs and Cane Grass Station in a million homes across the nation, they're tuning in Australia.
9: Suzuki, as most of us know, is the smallest Japanese car company. You know, it was a real minnow when 40 years ago it decided to have a go at building cars in India in a joint venture with the Indian government. And it was a bit of a leap of faith for Suzuki. They were really a very small company that made very, very small cars, which suited India at the time. So here we are, 40 years later, what has that got Suzuki? So in spite of all the efforts of all the biggest car companies in the world to muscle in, nearly half of all the cars built in India are still built by Suzuki. It's now not a joint venture. It's 100% Suzuki owned. But that's taken over 40 years, and it's over half the cars Suzuki built in the world they now build in India. And what struck me was that's the sort of long-term commitment that no Australian company would ever take on. Ever. We're the world capital of short-termism. I think we invented it, and we're still the world leader.
1: Professors, engineers, geologists, faceters, surveyors and speleologists are ringing from the rock every Sunday morning. I wait all week for Macca on a Sunday morning.
4: Cheryl says, my favourite words from CJ Dennis are from The Sentimental Bloke, and they are, I am blessed because my feet have trod a land whose fields reflect the smile of God. If you've just got up, we've been talking about, well, amongst other things, all sorts of things, but we're talking about CJ Dennis and the bloke who wants to revive him. He was very popular in his time, I'll tell you. The Sentimental Bloke and the Glugs of Gosh and lots of poetry. A little bit of culture. We'll talk to you. 1300 700 222 is the number. I saw them do this. Jeff Muldaur and Amos Garrett. I was there. Chung, chung, chung, chung, chung. Dong, dong, dong, dong, dong, dong. After news, you won't want to miss. You won't want to miss it, kids. And I'd love to talk to you. But right now it's 9 o'clock.

0: says they're doing everything they can with the resources they have available.
1: Our immediate priority remains clear: to save lives, locate missing persons, rescue them, provide urgent relief to survivors, and ensure that affected Nepali as well as foreign nationals receive appropriate assistance and support.
0: And hundreds of members of South Australia's Nepali community gathered in Adelaide last night for a candlelight vigil to remember the victims of the flooding tragedy. They lit candles at Oaklands Park, spelling out the words, "Pray for Nepal," and held a moment of silence. Vigil organiser Tia Gurung says some people still haven't heard from family members in Nepal and hope is quickly fading.
2: Some of the Nepalese people and their family members, their relatives are still missing. And we should come together to support them and pay our respect, love, show our affection.
0: And the state government will contribute $200,000 to UNICEF Australia's humanitarian response to the floods. It says the funding will help deliver emergency healthcare, life-saving nutrition, safe drinking water, as well as sanitation and hygiene supplies. One Nation candidate Luke Hurdagen says the days of WA Labor's hold on outer Perth seats is over. Mr Hurdagen won the Secret Harbour state by-election in Perth South last night and is said to be the party's first representative in Western Australia's lower house of parliament. Despite the seat being in Labor heartland, the gym owner pulled through against Labor candidate Georgia Tree. Speaking at his election night party, Mr Hurdagen said no seats in the outer suburbs are safe.
3: The days of WA Labor having a stranglehold on the outer southern suburbs, those days are over. There are no safe Labor seats in this state or in this country anymore.
0: SA's health minister says he anticipates the birthing centre at Kapunda Hospital will reopen in September. Located 80 kilometres north of Adelaide, the hospital's birthing service remains closed after over 4 months due to ongoing staffing issues, which has diverted pregnant women elsewhere. Minister Blair Boyer says consultation with staff at Kapunda is ongoing. He says he's confident services will recommence soon.
4: They are working currently at Kapunda through the model of care around birthing, which is important because we are seeing these kind of temporary diversions at some of our regional hospitals for birthing because the workforce is fragile. So you lose someone to leave or sickness and you have to divert.
0: The sports minister says a school holiday program aims to remove the cost barrier for families to encourage children to play sport. The Growing for Gold program is aimed at getting kids to trial a range of sports in free sessions. Minister Rhiannon Pearce says the program has rolled out in Adelaide, Port Lincoln and the Riverland and hopes it can be expanded statewide by next year.
5: We recognise that sometimes for families you go out there and you get the bat and the helmet and the shoes and the uniforms and your little one decides that this isn't the sport for me. And we don't want that to be the experience where they then aren't participating at all.
0: In the AFL, Carlton has continued its fairy tale resurgence under coach Josh Fraser, defeating Melbourne by 19 points to triumph in their wildcard clash at the MCG. The 10-14-74 to 7-13-55 victory sees Carlton progress to an elimination final against Geelong on Friday. It means the Western Bulldogs, who won their wildcard game against Collingwood, travel to Adelaide to face the Crows on Saturday night. Fremantle host Hawthorn in qualifying finals on Thursday night in Perth, while Sydney and Brisbane have booked the Saturday afternoon slot at the SCG. Taking a look at South Australia's weather, there was some morning fog on and east of the Mount Lofty Ranges with patchy frost possible about the southeast. Otherwise, a dry and mostly sunny day throughout. 17's the top in Port Lincoln and Mount Gambier, Port Pirie 21, Renmark 20, Broken Hill 18. Adelaide, a mostly sunny day ahead, a top of 19 is forecast. It's currently 13.5 after a chilly overnight low of 4.4. Tomorrow, mostly sunny and 21. Tuesday, a shower or two and 22. ABC News.

0: And it's the vibe, as Annie told us last week, and she's been in the Boston and the New York and the London marathon, but she hasn't been in the Berlin. But she said the running thing, it's all about the vibe. That's what she said. See, now, why doesn't that work? We should have tested that before. I'll try it on that one.
1: Sunday morning.
0: No, it's not. See, what's going on with this? Why is that wrong?
2: The thing that attracts people to these big runs is what we call the vibe. The race vibe. It's something you pick up from being with a big group of people who are all committed. You see smiles everywhere at the start, a few frowns and scowls by the end, but it's the vibe, it's the vibe. And it's community. The other thing is community. Things like the park run movement, for example.
0: The vibe. That's what it's all about, the running. That's why people go in marathons and ultra marathons. We had a call this morning from Judith, and she said her daughter-in-law, I think it's a daughter-in-law, is running in this thing called the UTMB, which is in France, of course, and runs through Mont Blanc in Italy, I think, 174 kilometres, 46 hours. They're doing it now. I don't know if they run at night because it would be nighttime over there now, but maybe they do. Give us a ring, 1300 700 222. G'day, this is Magga.
3: Hey, Magga, this is Steve.
0: Hi, Steve, how are you going? What's happening?
3: Yeah, oh, I just driving around the mob out maiden years, making sure there's no problems. Whereas around in the old Grumby Ute and two choppies in the back.
0: So you're out in the road. What's it look like?
3: It's foggy. The sun's just starting to break through. You can just see the yellow of canola fields all around us.
0: Well, I bet it looks lovely.
3: Yeah, it does. And a couple of red-tailed eagles flying over the street at the moment. They've just built a nest in the middle of one of the paddocks.
0: Oh, I love the wedge. Well, I love a lot of the birds. I love the wedge-tails. I mean, they're big units, aren't they?
3: They're lovely to watch.
0: Yes, I'll say, when they're gliding and up there on thermals and things like that. It's going to be a hot summer, apparently. Stevie, you had rain around there?
3: Yeah, they've had a heap of rain. They haven't had rain for a long time. Like, all the dams are full now, which were dry last year.
0: So have you got meat sheep or wool sheep or what?
3: Yeah, Dorpers, they're meat sheep. I just do a bit for a local farmer. We're old age pensioners. We just travel the road.
0: And what's that like? Do you enjoy that?
3: Oh, yeah, love it.
0: And how long have you been doing that, Steve? Since you retired or something, have you?
3: About 7 years.
0: Mm-hmm.
3: Yeah, I did a bit of work in different parts of the country, look at a bit of farm work and stuff. And we used to have a post office, a general store, a little country town that was just us and a pub. And we sold that and retired and went on the road ever since.
0: And who's we?
3: Well, the wife and I, yeah. And the two dogs, too.
0: Well, that's a great thing to do, I think. You know, you've got to get used to that. But you weren't doing anything like that before. And then all of a sudden, you thought, how did you come by that job?
3: Actually, the wife's son works for this guy. And I just give him a bit of a trot out now and then. Well, I'm in town. We haven't really travelled anywhere this year because of the price of fuel. And I just quite enjoy it. You've got all those new lambs on the ground. Unfortunately, we get a few dead ones, but...
0: Yeah. Well, it hasn't been that cold, or has it?
3: Yeah, it's been freezing, yeah. We usually try and be up north this time of the year.
0: Yeah, well, see, it hasn't been that cold a winter. There hasn't been a lot of snow, but, it depends where you are, I suppose.
3: Yeah, well, from the top of the hill where I am at the moment, you look across all the golden fields of canola towards the Grampians, which aren't that far away.
0: All right, Stevie. Well, nice to talk to you, mate. I wish I was out there on the road. It's not busy, of course. Haven't heard any cars going past, so.
3: No, I'm in the paddock driving through the sheep at the moment.
0: Oh, right.
3: Just about the front in the morning.
0: All right, Stevie. Good on you.
3: Righto, mate. Have a good day.
0: Thanks for ringing.
4: There's a radio show with a bloke that you know, and he shakes it just like a maraca. He tells stories so grand of this vast, timeless land, and they call it Sunday with Macca.
1: Hello, Macca. This is Darcy Stringer calling, and I'm just in Belgrave South about to catch my horses for Pony Club.
5: Oh, there you go, Darcy. How old are you, Darcy?
1: I am 10.
5: Where do you go pony clubbing?
1: Down in Long Ranges.
5: So you enjoy that?
1: I enjoy it very much. Just go on my own with my little brother.
5: So what's your ponies' names?
1: I've got Billy, my horse, Tambo, my dad's, and Tonto, my little brother's.
5: Tonto. The old Tonto, eh? There's a bit of work looking after horses, as you found out, Darcy, I suppose.
1: Yeah, lots of work.
5: Yeah, they've got to be groomed and trimmed and they've got to be fed and watered and exercised. Never stops.
1: Mm-hmm. Never stops.
5: What do you want to do when you grow up, Darcy?
1: I want to be an engineer and live on a farm.
5: Well, that's pretty good. That's a great noble... And ride horses too, I suppose.
1: Yes.
5: Yeah, exactly. There's nothing like having your own horse. Okay, Darcy. Well, nice to talk to you, Darcy. Good luck.
1: Hey, so my dad just wants to say a quick word to you.
5: Quick word, yep.
6: Yeah, Macca, Sam here.
5: G'day,
6: we
5: Sam.
6: We farm down in South Gippsland. Oh. And, Macca, I just wanted to say, and I think it's really important, and you do hear it a lot, but one of my favourite childhood memories was hopping into bed with Mum and Dad and listening to you on a Sunday morning.
5: There you go.
6: And having my young couple of blokes listen to you with me every Sunday is super, super special, Macca. And what you do cannot be underestimated on how important it is.
5: You enjoy the day and thanks for your call, Sam.
4: It's all now. If you're rich or you ain't got a cracker, they tell stories so grand of this vast, timeless land, and they call it Sunday with Macca. They all call it Sunday with Macca.
5: Story.
4: Yeah, they all call it Sunday with Macca. Get on with it, Macca.
5: Good morning and welcome to the program. That was young Darcy a couple of years, maybe a year or two ago. I'm not sure. I wonder how he's going with his ambition to be an engineer. It'd be great if you had the... Yeah, I think engineers are born. I mean, you can do it, but... Yeah, kids who fiddle around from the age of 3 or 4 or 5 with bits and pieces and junk and cars and stuff, they're just engineers are born, not made, I reckon. But I stand to be corrected. 1300 700 222. Love to talk to you wherever you are. This comes in from Rob Shepherd. In October 1976, I was a 26-year-old living in Melbourne in the suburb of Oakley. Mid-afternoon and previously advised, this is back in 76, mid-afternoon and previously advised well in advance by the media. I don't think it was called the media then. There was a total eclipse of the sun. It lasted 2 minutes 45 seconds and was amazing, out of this world. Dogs howled, cats went berserk, and the lights came on. It was the most unreal natural world event I've ever experienced. As you stated on your program, these are an out-of-the-world phenomenon. They certainly are. I can't remember an eclipse of the sun, but Rob Shepherd does. Thanks for a great program. Thank you, Rob. Last week, Greg Mortimer had been to Greenland. Listen to this. Good morning, Greg. You're back from somewhere. Where are you back from?
7: Yes, 5 o'clock yesterday morning, back from Greenland, East Greenland.
5: Did you see, isn't Donald trying to buy it or sell it or something? Donald Trump? He was.
7: There's a lot of talk about that amongst the locals.
5: I bet there is. Are they wearing T-shirts saying don't sell us or
7: what? Yes.
5: So what were you doing in Greenland?
7: I was on the east coast. There was a solar eclipse, a full solar eclipse, that passed down through Greenland.
5: You're not an umbrophile, are you? Or are
7: I'm
5: you?
7: Not an umbrophile. I might become one after seeing this.
5: Tell us.
7: I didn't know what to expect of it, never having seen one before. But we're in a very beautiful place. You know, the biggest fjord system in the world. It's called Scoresby Sund. And tucked up against the Greenland ice cap. Then this solar eclipse came upon us on a beautiful day, clear blue skies, and then the sky starts to go dark gradually. And it's quite eerie, and it went for about an hour. I mean, the joy of being in we were surrounded by icebergs and big cliffs and a gorgeous place. And then all of a sudden the lights go out. And for 2 minutes, 37 seconds. And then at the end of that, the lights pop back on again. There's another hour of very eerie light. And like you said, you just get a sense of us being a little dot in space.
5: That's Greg Mortimer, who's an Antarctician, and he's climbed Everest and he's climbed K2. And he's seen that and done that, and that would be interesting. He said he might even become a number of files, Scoresby Sund.
0: That's where they were, a most amazing place to see it. But he was talking about, we also talked about the iceberg, and when you see the natural world, and these icebergs are, you know, 100 kilometres long that have broken off. Have a listen. He told us about the big iceberg that plonked itself right in the mouth of Commonwealth Bay, and this is bigger than the Titanic, this iceberg, isn't it?
7: Well, it's about the size of the ACT at the moment. It's been stuck in and around that area for the best part of a decade. But bear in mind, it was just a tiny part of the huge, much bigger piece that broke off the Ross Ice Shelf. It ping-ponged its way around the Southern Ocean.
0: Isn't that amazing? Because it's, yeah, I mean, it must weigh, probably weighs as much as the ACT as well.
7: Well, yes, there's a lot of gravitas in the ACT, isn't there? But yes, it had part of the big piece that had broken off the Ross Sea below New Zealand. That's about 2,500 kilometres away where it started its journey. Broke into smaller pieces, and this ACT-size one is just a bit of it that's left that's been sitting there for a decade. Forces that are hard to get your head around. And it's a natural process of big ice shelves breaking up when they come into the sea. This one, near Mawson's Hut, it's stuck on the bottom in about 200 metres of water, 150 metres of water. The sea will gradually wear it down and it'll break up. The crevasses in it are weaknesses and they get broken and it breaks up. But gee, it's slow about it. It's taking a long time.
0: I always love hearing about the natural world because I'll never see it down in Antarctica. But can you imagine an iceberg that size, huge, absolutely huge, ping-ponging its way around the ocean, bumping off this and that, and it gets lodged in Commonwealth Bay, the bay where Mawson's Hut is down there, where the winds apparently start or end. They don't know. Give us a ring, 1300 700 222. Love to talk to you wherever you are.
8: Letters. And
0: boxes. Yep.
8: We get sacks.
0: Emails. Glenn Rumford says, I heard you mention today and last Sunday about the loud audio at movies. Well, the only movies I've seen in the last 20 years have been adventure reels that are a one night only that move all around the country screening at movie cinemas. There are no special effects or bangs to scare people in these movies, but the volume is insane all the way through. If an employer subjected workers to that noise level, then they'd be fined. If a motorbike turned up at a race meeting making that much noise, it wouldn't be allowed to race. And here we are, paying to be trapped in a confined area so that our ears are nearly bleeding. I spent the first of these visits to the movies with my fingers in my ears, but that wasn't effective. I found a solution. For the second visit to the cinema to watch another adventure reel, I went prepared. I took moulded earplugs. The sound getting through the moulded plugs was still louder than I would have in my own house, but it was bearable. So there you go. Moulded earplugs might be the answer for you too, says Glenn. Glenn, it won't be because I don't go to the movies. I only went to the movies because I saw the young kids and they said, Macca, we're going to the Odyssey. I said, what's the Odyssey? And they said, you're kidding, aren't you? Because I didn't expect 20-year-olds to be knowing what the Odyssey was. I thought it was a function or a happening or something. From Kevin Butler, Blaze Aid is calling out to volunteer firefighters and rural property owners who are actively supportive of and connected to their local fire brigades to apply for the $1 million all fired up fire extinguishers and farm fire units funding. That's a mouthful, isn't it? All fired up fire extinguishers and farm fire units funding in the month of September. We want a 9-kilogram water and air pressurised fire extinguisher in every car going down the highway to help contain spot fires, and every farm to have their farm fire unit to be the first responders before the brigade arrives. That's a very good idea, isn't it? State fire authorities are right behind this initiative, especially the Country Fire Authority in Victoria, with their Get Fire Ready community briefings coming up this spring. Applications open on September the 1st and close on September the 30th. Sounds like, as they say, a no-brainer. And this from Christine, who says, late June, and I travelled to Warren, New South Wales from outside Dalby in Queensland for a family reunion. I couldn't believe on my trip there and back the amount of wild goats and pigs on the sides of the roads in New South Wales and millions of common India minor birds, maybe not millions, but thousands and thousands, I'd reckon, Christine. It's an invasion of introduced species. Well, look around Australia, Christine. Look around Australia with pigs and goats. And Christine concludes, Macca, life is short. It's a lovely card she sent me too. Macca, life is so short, smile while you have teeth. Now, isn't it interesting, Christine? I recorded this song a little while ago and I didn't know it was a song about false teeth, but it's called They Only Come Out at Night. This is the song for... Good morning. 1300 700

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1: I am. And they're running in the Sydney Marathon.

0: That's what little Clarice said to me when I said, "Where do you live, Clarice?" And she said, "In a different world." And she danced off with her grandma, and we were left to ponder the meaning of life. Out of the mouths of babes, I'm here, says Mark Dunn, in a little-known village of Mudros on the island of Lemnos in Greece. It is at Mudros Bay that the Greeks allowed the Allied forces to gather to launch the Gallipoli campaign. The Anzac diggers built infrastructure for the campaign, including roads and water, and the Australian pier, which still stands today. Mudros Bay is very large, shallow and protected bay, and I look across the water, imagining the ships and boats of all sizes preparing for what was to come. Today it's a somber place, thinking of the Anzac diggers that walked the streets. My wife and I paid pilgrimage to one of the military cemeteries here yesterday, walking a brief way from the town to pay our respects, coming across a headstone with our family name. I'm comforted because before our Anzac assault, they experienced this place, which is not unlike Australia in times past. Dry brown hills, scattered gums, and a simple life with simple people. Says Mark and Marion. Mudros will not be little known by me anymore. I was not aware that one of the first armistice treaties was signed in Mudros Bay, and that makes the place both the start and end of the campaign. Says Mark, in the little-known village of Mudros. 1300 700 222. G'day, this is Macca.
1: G'day, Macca. This is Jock Schmeeshan. I'm sitting on the banks of Air Creek in the Simpson Desert, about 40 k's out of Birdsville. Had a great dawn, and I'm about to cook pancakes for breakfast.
0: Yeah, and you've got a bottle of red, right?
1: We had that last night. We had

0: Hey, Mac, I'm across the way. We're traveling with Vintage Wine, and I'm traveling with Vintage Travellers. They're a tough crew of outdoor four-wheel drive veterans called the Rusty Relics from Alice Springs. We've got about four vehicles. We've just crossed the Madigan line for 6 days following Cecil Madigan's 1939 scientific expedition. We crossed the Simpson, and the desert is booming and blooming. In 50 years, I've not seen it like this, and I've been in the big times in 2010 and 11 and 13. But this is like the Flinders Ranges. This is like an event nobody's seen.
1: And that's what Doug said to me. Doug Spriggs said to me about Narkarula. He said, it's a season to end all seasons, if you know what I mean.
0: Well, it has put an Arkaroola's. It's so much rain that whole Flinders Ranges is saturated, and there you've got wall-to-wall sturt desert peas. Up here, when we hit the Hay River overflow, it's wall-to-wall poached eggs daisies amongst everything else. It's like driving through an omelette.
1: To be sitting on the banks of Eyre Creek, that'll be a lovely thing to do, jockey.
0: Well, they've had to do a diversion track to Eyre Creek because it's too full down at the normal crossing, so you've got to do quite a bit of a out of your way. And I'm sitting here, there's about 150 metres of water on the other side of my swag under the coolabah tree, and that's where the vehicles are crossing, and the river's creek's flowing quite steadily down. So water, water everywhere, and the crowds are moving into Burnsville, of course, for the big week of the race week next weekend.
1: Next weekend, yeah. And the roads there, some of them closed, I suppose, are they, or?
0: No, the roads all open. The roads, because of all the rain, we had a few big rainstorms coming in where they went, massive rains around us. We just managed to dodge it. We got a bit of it, but the track across is as firm, hard, like normally it wouldn't ever be like that. And like I said, it's just a range of colour from the wattles, the grevilleas, there's yellows, there's pinks, there's everything going. Even the spin effects is looking as lush as I've ever seen it. So this is absolutely Boomsville. So this is water, water everywhere. And this is the peak of the boom in the Lake Eyre Basin, This has probably hit one of the biggest highs on the Andrew Cole, the Alan Kohler graph that he does every night. This would be the high peak of the desert booms, I reckon.
1: Isn't it amazing? It's just amazing, Jock, isn't it? And yet we're going to have a really dry summer, apparently.
0: Well, so they're saying, but then the long-range forecast that we get regularly wasn't predicting this either, because the weather pattern was supposed to be all drier and warmer. I think we'll get the heat. But at the moment, looking forward to the trip back out of Birdsville. We'll get out of there tomorrow as fast as we can before the crowd takes it all over and get up the Hay River track to the Plenty Highway. And having been down there in the past with legendary outback four-wheel drive operator Joel Fleming from Alice, it will be absolutely wall-to-wall boom and bloom up that Hay River track if it's still there.
1: I bet. And the other thing that people have told me over the years is that when Lake Eyre's full, or well, a lot of water in it, that means more rain. And that sort of seems to have been, well, certainly around that area, that seems to be true.
0: Yeah, well, that's probably does set up a bit of a different climatic pattern. And the lake is, I reckon this time, South Lake Eyre is now full, which it wasn't earlier in the year when they predicted the big fill. But we've had the big rains and the Flinders and that, so the West, the river flowing in. And I reckon this is going to get close to 74, and there's still water flowing. And so it's very near that sort of peak.
1: Yeah, what else have you been up to, Jock?
0: Well, Lee asked me to say a bit about the lovely, poor dear departed Valmo Hankel, another outback legend of some high note. Had a great memorial service to her back in Adelaide in the of all places, the National Wine Centre, because Valmo was a fantastic wine buff and wine writer amongst four-wheel driver. And there were some great eulogies and great talks celebrating her life, and all down a few glasses of wine. And Peter Goers put in a few interesting anecdotes and vignettes about going out to a property out in the Mallee where all the water had broken down, and then he broke the last water pump that was there. So he said, if he'd known how desperate life was out there, he would never have gone. And when I heard that, I had numerous invitations from Valmo, so that was probably a good thing I didn't go out to a little place in the Mallee.
1: Yes, she sent me a photo, which I've got a couple of years ago, of one of her trips, and